0: might be appropriate if inflation persistently stays above that 2% target rate. Borsch begins his first term as the conflict in Iran puts upward pressure on prices.
1: Secretary of State Marco Rubio meets with foreign ministers from all 30 NATO countries. Here's Fox's Julian Turner in Sweden.
2: This comes at an incredibly sensitive moment. The alliance, we all know, facing intense strain over the war in Iran. One thing, though, everybody here seemed to really agree on is the need to get the Strait of Hormuz back open again. As Rubio met with NATO, Pakistani leadership arrived in Tehran, Rubio crediting the Pakistanis with being the go-between in U.S.-Iran talks since they started. Another big topic on the agenda, President Trump's decision to forward deploy 5,000 U.S. troops to Poland, this after pulling that same number back from Germany just a short time ago.
1: A human smuggling case against illegal immigrant Kilmar Abrego-Garcia tossed by a judge today. Abrego-Garcia's lawyers claim that both the timing of the criminal charges and inflammatory statements about him by top Trump officials demonstrated the prosecution was vindictive. The judge wrote the administration would not have brought the case if Abrego-Garcia had not been returned following his mistaken deportation to El Salvador. He became a lightning rod in the debate over mass deportation. SpaceX launching its biggest, most powerful Starship yet on a test flight today, an upgraded version that NASA is counting on to land astronauts on the moon. I'm Tom Rigotti. This.
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0: Chris Crockett for Jesse Kelly, Jesse Kelly's show. I'm not going to vote for this one. I'm not going to vote for this one. This would be a low-T Tellerico one. What are you doing, producer Chris? It's not bad. I remember it. I liked it back in the day, but it's just not the one to do. But that's okay. Breaking news. There's so much fun stuff we have. We'll get to Ilhan Omar, a few sound bites we have from her in a second. Breaking news. Debbie Wasserman Schultz, Democrat from Florida, will run in a majority black district after the GOP eliminated her seat under a newly drawn congressional map, stoking tensions with black Democrats, which basically she's just saying, hey, look, here's the deal. I'm going to be in power no matter what. Even if I'm in a majority black district, I've got that seat. That is my seat. Why? Hi, my name is Debbie Wasserman Schultz, and here we go. I'm going to pull out my white privilege card. Look at this card. I have a big, fat, massive card from somebody that has like a I don't even know what the size of stock of paper this is. This is like a size 10 stock or something. It's like a piece of aluminum almost. This is my white privilege card. I'm Debbie Wasserman Schultz. That's my seat right there. Get out of here. How about that? There we go. I put it back in the desk. All right. Let's get to Ilhan Omar. By the way, it's Chris Crockett for Jesse Kelly, Jesse Kelly's show. Jesse's back Monday for Memorial Day show. You can follow me on social media, Twitter, Facebook, Instagram, at Chris Crock Show, at Chris Crock Show, C-H-R-I-S-K-R-O-K, on podcast on YouTube and Rumble at Crock Talk, K-R-O-K-T-A-L-K. Okay, Ilhan Omar on the fraud, the Minnesota fraud we've been talking about.
1: It gives more to the idea that this is just a made-up lie, because you do not investigate someone for 10 years and not come up with anything.
2: So then why do you...
0: Oh, I like... But don't you like how she talks like this? It goes to the made-up lie? You investigate somebody for 10 years and then you don't find something. Oh, look at this. I found $5 million of fraud. In other words, wait a minute. She's giving backing to the idea that Tim Walz said that Somali people don't know any better. All they know is to steal from the government, and that's why they're doing this. They can't help themselves. She's saying if you investigate anybody long enough, you're gonna find, you know, millions of dollars of fraud. So she, too, apparently thinks that it's normal to just steal from the government.
1: It gives...
0: But how's that winery doing? How's her winery doing? Has anybody tried some of her wine? Grapes of Jihad is my favorite one. The Grapes of Jihad.
1: It gives more to the idea that this is just a made-up lie.
0: Lie?
1: Because you do not investigate someone for 10 years and not come up with anything.
2: So then why do you think it's still being talked about?
1: Because these people are disgusting. They believe in weird, creepy things. Mm-hmm. And that's why they...
0: Believe in things? Believe in things? Huh? These people are disgusting. Who, the people that are stealing $5, $10 million, $30 million? No, the people investigate. Oh, so they should keep the money.
1: Mm-hmm. And that's why they want to believe in this weird...
2: And
1: that's all I will say.
2: No, definitely. Why do you think, I guess, that you're being targeted then?
1: It's like... They're racist. They're xenophobic. I just happen to be Muslim.
2: Mm-hmm.
1: You're allowed to continue from here. But,
2: okay. Oh, okay. Understood.
1: Yeah, I mean, they're just disgusting, bigoted people.
0: Is she talking about, producer Christian, is she talking about, was he asking her also about, that's the Fox News guy, I can tell from his voice, is he asking about the marriage thing to her brother? Yeah. Maybe why don't you just rip off the bandaid and tell that if you saw my brother, you would marry him too, because he is so hot. Just come out with it, babe. Just come out with it. And then we have this one where this is my favorite. This is Ilhan Omar about Trump and his Don Jr.'s wedding. This is Ilhan Omar giving Trump, President Trump, marital advice. Remember, the woman who all reports seem to indicate that she married her brother, the woman that reportedly married her brother is now giving marital advice to President Trump.
3: I mean, I would think any parent would want to be there for their child's important day, and getting married is a pretty important day.
2: Okay. Even if there is a lot of other stuff going on, like a war and things like that.
3: Well, he finds time to golf when there are important things that are happening, or walk around talking about the ballroom. So he certainly, if he really cared about his son and cared about being a family man, he would try to make time to go to his son's wedding.
2: Okay, thank you.
0: I mean, if he was golfing, now here's where she would have a point. If Trump is golfing during Don Jr.'s wedding, she would have a point. When's the wedding, producer? Is it tomorrow? You weren't invited? Why weren't you invited? I was invited. Anyway, let's just say the wedding is tomorrow. I'll assume. All right, the wedding is tomorrow, and Trump's playing golf tomorrow. That's not a good look. Otherwise, we're fine. This is the Jesse Kelly Show.
4: Good news. 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
6: News. I'm Carmen Roberts. Tulsi Gabbard is stepping down as Director of National Intelligence.
7: Gabbard is resigning effective June 30th because of her husband's recent diagnosis of an aggressive form of bone cancer.
6: Fox's David Spott. The illegal immigrant wrongfully deported to El Salvador wins a major court case. A federal judge today threw out the DOJ's human smuggling charges against Kilmer Abrego Garcia.
8: U.S. District Judge Waverly Crenshaw said if Abrego Garcia had not successfully challenged the deportation, the prosecution he threw out would not have been brought.
6: Fox's Grinnell Scott. And SpaceX launches its biggest version of its Starship rocket onto a test flight. 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
10: Anthony Fauci, his top advisor, 78-year-old David Morenz, has been charged with conspiracy against the United States. He was a senior advisor to Fauci from 2006 to 2022. He did business from a private email account. Gee, that sounds a little like Hillary, too, remember? And she got away with it. He was the liaison for tips on how to evade records requests. This guy got caught emailing the following. As always, kind of trying to be cagey. There's no worry about their freedom of information. I can either send stuff to Tony on his private private email or hand it to him at work or at his house. He's too smart to let colleagues send him stuff that could cause trouble. Unquote. How about this? He said, hey, I learned from our lady over there how to make emails disappear after I'm told that before the search starts. Plus, I deleted most of those earlier emails after sending them to Gmail. I said, you know, we should always communicate on Gmail because my email at NIH is known by Freedom of Information constantly, and I need to delete anything I don't want to have to see in the New York Times. He's describing how he should start using secret emails to hide something. Oh, my God. Well, sir, Judge, I think we're ready to reveal our verdict. He, of course, oversaw the grant to NIH. Oh, here we go again with the nonprofits, these NGO things. A nonprofit Manhattan-based company called EcoHealth Alliance ended up funneling U.S. taxpayer dollars to the Wuhan Institute of Virology for Bat Coronavirus Research. And he hid the information, he hid the link, and he did it for Fauci so they could communicate in private and not get caught.
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11: Monday, May the 4th be with you. It's Star Wars Day, the celebrations of all things from a galaxy far, far away. Expect local events, merchandise drops, and the finale of another Star Wars spinoff series. Tuesday, Vice President J.D. Vance heads to Iowa for an appearance alongside Congressman Zach Nunn. Also, Fox News anchor Brett Baer releases his latest book, The Case for America, an argument on behalf of our nation. It defends the experiment that began as America 250 years ago by analyzing our history, values, and national character. Thursday, it's the National Day of Prayer, an annual celebration that encourages Americans to pray for the nation and its leaders. It's been observed continuously since 1952. Friday will be the release of the April jobs report. Economists will be looking to the numbers to get a reading on the American economy amid uncertainty over oil prices due to the Iran war and tariff refunds that began to be dispersed last month. And that's a look at your week ahead. I'm Tom Graham, Fox News.

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8: Jake Weigley, wildlife coordinator, says the goats that live at the station are great at eating through weeds, so firefighters don't have to spend their downtime with weed whackers.
9: Because the goats work for snacks and all the vegetation that's available here, it does save the taxpayers money because our crews are able to focus on training and responding to calls.
8: The goats' care is paid for by GoFundMe fundraisers, but are their weed-eating efforts going to help prevent fires?
9: We're in a heightened level of awareness based on our snowpack and precipitation over the winter, but until fire season really gets started, we won't know how severe it will be.
8: And do the goats ever get to go on emergency calls?
9: If they were to find themselves at an emergency, no snacks would be safe.
8: Take pause. Till NATO, Fox News.
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1: We all want election integrity at the end of the day. 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I know there's some out there on the fringes, some on the left. They want illegals to vote. Oh, no, that's a no-no. That cannot happen in Georgia, and I will fight against that.
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1: Guys, Paul Morrow here for the great Jimmy Failla, who, as ever, is out there across America stomping terror and making America laugh, sometimes intentionally. And I want it noted that I've rolled up my sleeves, and that should be a warning to all of you. This is going to be quite the show. We got great guests and great topics to cover. Now, let me put a little context on it right now, because I'm a context guy, as you know. So, look, we're coming into Memorial Day. This is, to me, the quintessential American holiday, right? We're starting barbecue season. The summer is going to kick off. We're all going to have a good time. I hope all of you have a good time. God bless. But let's recognize something. America remains the leader of the world, not the free world, the world. That's right, I said it. I always start with a Mark Levin imitation. There it is. I promise no more. But these things are important. Because why? All right, I'm going to tell you why. And first of all, anybody who takes any financial advice from me should probably go to Lord's and throw some coins in a fountain or something, all right? You should know better. But nonetheless, I'm going to give you some because I bump into some people here at Fox Business, Charles Payne, Larry Kudlow. These guys could buy and sell me on a lunch hour. And they tell me things. And I learn. All right? Never too old to learn. America remains the world's reserve currency. That is one of the pillars of American dominance. It is a main piece of our hard power, not soft power. Our soft power is our entertainment. It used to be Hollywood. Hollywood is how America talks to the world. Unfortunately, about 25 years ago, 30 years ago, Hollywood decided that it hates America, and that's a different topic. We're going to get to it later in the show. But part of our hard power is not just tanks, planes, and rockets, all right? It's the fact that our economy drives the world. And one of the reasons it does that is because the dollar is the world's reserve currency. If you're buying oil, you're buying it, for the most part, in American dollars. If you go to certain South American nations, they prefer that you pay in American dollars. I'm not even kidding you. All right. You're walking around in El Salvador. You pull out a $5 bill, the eye lights up. All right. In fact, Argentina wanted to go to the dollar, wanted to adopt our currency. Now, so far that hasn't happened. And I get why. Psychologically, it feels like a capitulation if you're sitting where our Argentinians are, but they know they can depend on it. All right. The dependency of the American dollar, the fact that you can depend on it, is the key. And that comes from, now I'm bringing it back home to my purview, that comes from safety. That comes from the fact that America is perceived as the last bastion of safety and stability on this planet. You can look around the world. Where it? Where are you going to invest? You're going to put your money in a Chinese bank? Are you kidding me? I don't have to go, I shouldn't have to go into, if you've been educated, into the history, the roster of nations who have decided from a communist perch, who just decided at one point, we're going to nationalize the banks, we're going to nationalize the industries. Cuba, Venezuela, North Korea, all of these places decided, you know what? We're the power now, and what was yours is now ours. So I wouldn't put 30 cents in Beijing. I'm sorry, but I just wouldn't. I know that there are, you know, you got the BRICS nations and all that. Brazil, forget about it. I wouldn't put, again, a dollar into Brazil. These are big economies. It's not against the Brazilian people. I just don't trust the stability of the governments. America's system and its stability, which goes back to the founding fathers. Yeah, a bunch of white men. I'm sorry, but that's what they were. All right. At some point here, we're going to be told, actually, research shows that George Washington was, you know, he was half black, half Indian. You know, we'll get some other nonsense. No, these were a bunch of white men who got it right. I'm sorry. OK, it doesn't mean only white men get it right. All right. So don't send me any emails. But that's who it was at the time. All right. They got it right. And it provided for the most stable and successful government in the history of this planet. Is it perfect? Of course not. But it's the best human kind has ever put together. Now, where am I going with all of this as we go into the summer? This is not a downer, I promise you. We're going to have fun today. But I want to get to the point, which I know you're waiting for. We need a couple of things in this nation resolved as we come into the midterms, and then, of course, the 2028 election, and then the all-important 2030 census. All right. That's going to be key for this nation. And I'm looking out, you know, 6 years or so here into the future where this nation is going. And will we remain where we are? Because this crap that all of a sudden America is in decline and it's inevitable. Don't believe a word of that. I've been hearing that my whole life. I remember I'm older than probably a lot of you. I remember as a kid in the 70s during the oil crisis where cars had to line up for blocks just to get $3 in gas so people could get to work. And that was supposed to be indicative of the fact that America is never coming back. It's all junk. Don't listen to it. The left is very, very invested in the idea that America is on the decline. So don't listen to it. But we have, from where I sit, about three issues that really have to be resolved in this nation. And they all come back to, yeah, Paulie's purview. Safety, security, intelligence, policing, whatever you want to call it. Safety, security. All right. This is what I talk about all the time. If any of you don't know, I'm going to plug my website, the Ops Desk, opsdesk.org. That's myself, a couple of cops, intel people. We write there about these issues because from where I sit, it's the foundation. All right. Right now, the big dog we got to resolve. And I'm sorry. I support Donald Trump's policies across the board. I don't think it's going to shock anybody that I voted for him three times. All right. No compunction about saying that. And look at the alternative. I was going to vote for Biden, Kamala, Hillary. Are you kidding? Let's talk about the Three Stooges. All right. I wouldn't vote for Kamala. God bless her, for dog catcher. So if we don't resolve Iran as it is now, at some point relatively soon, it's going to be irretrievable before the midterms. I'm sorry, but that's the case. Why? Because oil prices lag a couple of months. And right now, gas for much of America is over $4 a gallon. In some places, approaching $5. And in California, it's probably $50. All right, but who cares? You're not going to win California anyway. Although it probably hurts Spencer Pratt, who's running for L.A. mayor. And that's an important town. We can't lose sight of that. But we got to resolve Iran. All right. I like to think that they went into it with their eyes open, that they weren't just feeling their big guillons, big cojones as they went into it because they had such success in Venezuela. All right. When I say they, I'm talking about the national security apparatus we have there. Okay. I know Ratcliffe is a very mature guy. I'm sure he gave good briefings. I'm sure Hegseth knows his business. What they did in Venezuela was amazing, undeniably. Donald Trump doesn't like war, so there's always that downward pressure on sort of military intervention, which is why a lot of people voted for him, because he considers it bad for business and trade. I love all that. That was one of the things I really voted for. However, it looks like right now we're in something we can't get out of. Let's be frank. Okay? And I don't know how they didn't see this coming. And if they did see it coming, I hope they have a better resolution. And here's the thing. We're in it. And we gotta win it. We're in it now. All the other calculi, all the other calculuses, whatever you prefer, I don't speak Latin, but the calculus that we had going into it now is obsolete. We're in it now. We got half our Navy over there. Okay? You gotta win it now. And if that means boots on the ground to take control of the area that has the nuclear material so as to dig it out, secure it, and just make sure that Iran, if that's the objective, and that's been the stated objective, no nukes, then do it and stop screwing around, because the mullahs are never going to cooperate. How do I know that? Because there are no mullahs left. They're not in power. It's the IRGC. And if you think that those guys with the guns, that's the 1% of 1% over there, are going to lay down their arms so as to cooperate with the hated West, you're not paying attention. Never mind the besiege, which is the religious police over there, the quasi-militia. There's like 3 to 5 million of them. They only created it because they had all these unemployed young men who are full of testosterone. They're the ones who are running around giving the women a hard time for not covering their faces. They're ready to fight. And they turn out, you know, where they form up and turn out of, that's the police term, they fall out of, turn out of, you know, where you muster up to go out to do your work. They do it in mosques. So you're not going to bomb every mosque in Iran. Are you kidding? You'll have the entire Islamic world against you. So you can't do that. So I hope this was war gamed out. And I sense in America now, as we go into the summer, yeah, we all want the barbecues. We're all looking forward to that. But I sense some Iran fatigue. Right now, the market's up today, and that's great. But I've been through this. I remember the dot-com boom, and it felt a lot like this. And listen to me when I tell you, and I say this as a former cop, when a cop starts giving you stock tips, that's when you know the market is too high. When cops start telling you, hey, I got a guy who has a guy who knows a guy, blah, blah, blah, and here's where you're going to put your money, run the other way. All right? And I'm speaking from experience. Trust me. All right? You got to leave this stuff to the professionals. And I feel that same sort of, is it irrational exuberance? I don't know. Like I said, you should listen to Charles Payne and Larry Kudlow and the rest of FBN. But I feel that now, and the great hidden danger, the peril in what is a smoking market right now, an economy that's doing pretty well, is Iran. And from that is point two, which is the price of gas. Because of what's going on in Hormuz, yeah, we got our own gas. Donald Trump makes that point. And he's right. Right now, we have our own oil. We have tons of natural gas, one of the biggest natural gas producers in the world. In fact, we're so big, the only limiting principle is our ability to export it because we don't have enough ports to hold on to the stuff before we put it on a boat and ship it over to the Europeans. But that's the other downward pressure. What comes from all of this uncertainty relative to Iran is the gas prices. And you do feel that. That's stuff people feel on the ground. They go to fill up their car. A lot of this stuff to people happens far away, in a land far away, in Washington, among the Pentagon, among the people in Congress. They don't really care. They're worried about how much money they have in their pocket. I got to buy the kid braces. My daughter wants to play soccer. My son wants to play hockey. It's $2,000 just for the equipment. All right. But they feel the fact that it costs them now $25 more to fill up their gas tank. And everything comes from that. Everything comes from energy, folks. So in Paul's hierarchy, and you can buy it or not buy it, you can change the channel, that's fine. Although I'd rather you stay here because you're my friends. But safety, energy, those are the two foundations. You need safety first, otherwise forget the energy. I mean, look, Venezuela has a ton of gas, but because they have no cash and because they have no security apparatus, look where they are. Basket case. Okay? You need the safety first, but then it's energy. It drives everything in the economy. And right now, that's the third piece, which is inflation. That's why we have high prices, affordability, housing, you know, what are you going to call it? Affordability has become the buzz terms. Understand where that comes from. That comes from energy. It's not just that Wonder Bread decided to raise their prices. No, it's because they got to pay their truckers more because the truckers have to fill up the gas tanks. It's got to be delivered, blah, blah, blah. You can see how it works. It all comes from the price of the energy. And right now, energy is very high because all this stuff is global. In a globalized world now, because Hormuz, the Straits of Hormuz, are a little tentative. They're not closed, but it's tentative. People don't want to go through. The global market doesn't want to go through. They're nervous. They're worried about mines. They're worried about drones. And as a result, the entire market, including here, because it's a global market, it's not just, even though we have our own stuff, the market is global, and that affects the price at the gas tank. So we need stability. We need the dependable energy, and all of that will bring back the prices to where we want them to be. And that's how you save the midterms from being a bloodbath for the right, continue with the agenda that was working. And it all comes back to, we got to resolve Iran, and we better do it soon. And if it means boots on the ground, then I'm sorry, but it's got to go that way because we're in it and we got to win it. And that's all there is to it. All right, we're going to take a quick break. I'm going to button this up on the top of the half hour. And then we got a great guest. We got Tuta Dixon coming up. You've seen her on the network. She's going to lay some of this out for us vis-a-vis Michigan and nationally. Great show. Fox Across America, Paul Morrow. Stay tuned.
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10: To the left of Kennesaw on a map, if that helps.
11: To the left of Kennesaw, okay.
10: Would that be west of Kennesaw, you're trying to tell me?
12: This way I'm pointing. So.
11: Okay, this way that I'm pointing.
13: I guess east and west is very difficult for people these days. It's to the left of Kennesaw.
11: Have you ever...
13: You mean to the west?
11: Yeah. Have you ever looked at a map before? Caw, man. It's to the left of Kennesaw.
13: Can't tell you how many times I've said that to my wife. Just go south on 400, exit, and head east. And she's like, what is... What do you mean?
12: Exactly. Tell her to turn right next time.
11: That's right. And right then she'll east. Know exactly.
13: No, that would not be to the right when you're heading south.
11: Yeah. Fine, just let it go. I won't embarrass him anymore, man. It's not time to pile on the child. Sorry, man. You'll get it. You'll get it. You'll get it. It's fine. Go home, tell your dad.
13: I turned right like you said. No, you didn't.
11: But, go home and tell your daddy you don't know how to read that. And then tell me how to change a tire, and he's going to feel like the biggest disappointment ever.
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0: a little Van Hagar there. You know, I had a dispute recently with a retired FBI agent as to who sold more records, Van Halen with David Lee Roth or with Hagar. Now, it depends on the metric, but you'd be surprised. Hagar actually sold more records with Van Halen. I was very surprised to hear that. So I didn't buy any of them, actually. I used to hear them on the radio. It wasn't really my thing, but I liked the sort of, I don't know, punky, New York-y kind of stuff. None of you care about that. Why am I talking about that? Let's go to something you care about. All right, as threatened, I'm back. Paul Morrow on Fox Across America, sitting in for the great Jimmy Fallon. Now, I framed today's show in the way I did because we're going to be touching on all of those issues. And at the end of the day, what I'm trying to do is to deliver for the audience, to the extent that a guy like I can, the image of where we want to get to, where we want American prosperity to reside. And of course, yeah, it's in your pocket. It's with your family, of course. But it's what makes all the other aspects of American life possible. And one of the things we got to recognize is that we're losing one of the engines of American prosperity. And it goes right back to what I said at the top. And that's why I did it that way. Safety, energy, money. What am I talking about? I'm talking about our cities. There isn't one blue city these days that's prospering. Period, end of story. And I don't think there's a city in the nation above a million people that isn't blue. Stephen A. Smith, you've seen him on the network. He goes on a Hannity show. He was asked, I think yesterday or the day before, quite pointedly, name a blue city that's prospering. He couldn't do it. He said it. To his credit, he admitted, he's a very honest guy. He said, I can't do it. All right. So why does that matter? Because I want to play a cut here relative to this quote-unquote autopsy that the Democrats just released relative to why they got shellacked last time around in the presidential election and down ballot. And recognize that when you're doing an autopsy, it means something died. The Democrats realize their brand is dying. So I want you to hear from Rahm Emanuel, who is one of their leading lights and somebody they're looking to for the 2028 presidency. So, Mr. Producer, cut nine, go.
1: We brought the cultural wars to our schools. We lost. People weren't interested in bathroom access. They're interested in classroom excellence. They weren't interested in defunding police. They were interested in a better police. They were interested in an enforceable border. We declared cultural wars on the wrong set of issues rather than the groceries and the affordability that people have, kids now graduating college, that are living in the basement, not living on their own. They're taking money out of their life savings to make the paycheck get to the 31st of the month. And they spend 50% of their day fighting insurance companies for coverage that the doctor asked them to get.
0: Now, who could argue with that? And the reason he sounds so sensible in that cut is because he sounds like a Republican. Democrats sound reasonable when they sound like Republicans. When they say things like, you want to be richer and safer, those are Republican issues, period, end of story. And the Democrats just don't know how to talk about them because they don't know how to achieve them. And Rahm Emanuel right now is on the outside looking in to this current Democratic Party. But he elucidated that, well, that's why he's on the outside looking in, because he's got his feet on the ground. And to be fair, I don't love the guy. I know too much about him from when he was mayor of Chicago. Cops out there have given me some inside baseball. But the bottom line is, at least he understands that it's about safety. It's about prosperity, the future for you and your family. And we're going to go into that relative to another great state and great city, Detroit in Michigan, with somebody who knows more about this than I ever will, Tudor Dixon. Stay tuned. You're going to want to hear this. Paul Morrow, Fox Across America.

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1: I am shocked. 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Well, not that shocked.
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2: Fox News, I'm Tom Rigotti. President Trump's choice for Federal Reserve Chair Kevin Warsh has been sworn in. Fox Business Network's Connor Hansen reports.
3: Warsh has argued for reshaping the Fed and shrinking its footprint.
4: I will lead a reform-oriented Federal Reserve, learning from past successes and mistakes both, escaping static frameworks and models.
3: Warsh begins his term as the Iran conflict drives up prices.
2: A major explosion and fire at a Staten Island shipyard this afternoon, leaving multiple people injured, including more than a dozen firefighters and first responders. New York Mayor Zoran Mamdani says one civilian did not survive.
5: I'm heartbroken to report that one civilian has passed away. I send my deepest condolences to their loved ones.
2: No word yet on a cause. 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
12: It's Friday, May 22nd, and here are your headlines. The NASCAR world is mourning the sudden death of two-time Cup Series champion Kyle Busch, who died Thursday at the age of 41 after being hospitalized with what his family described as a severe illness, leaving behind a legacy that includes 63 Cup Series wins, 237 victories across NASCAR's top three series and championships in 2015 and 2019. Busch is survived by his wife, Samantha, and his two kids, Brexton and Lennox. The Georgia labor force and total employment both reached record highs in April, according to the Georgia Department of Labor, with the state's unemployment rate holding steady at 3.5%, which is still below the national average, as industries like healthcare, wholesale trade, and real estate posted strong gains. And finally, the Fulton County leaders are urging the Sheriff's Office to use the county's diversion center for low-level offenders during next month's World Cup events instead of the overcrowding Rice Street Jail, saying the temporary plan would help manage the expected influx of visitors while still providing services for misdemeanors. remainder of Fenders. It'll be cloudy skies with the possibility of a stray shower here or there in the city of Atlanta with a high of 83 and a low of 67. From all of us here at Extra 106.3, we hope you have a safe, relaxing, and meaningful Memorial Day weekend. 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

0: guys, Paul Morrow, Fox Across America, back with you. And as promised, we have a great guest from Michigan, Tudor Dixon. Now, I just want to set this up a little bit. We all got opinions out there. But I can tell you from having done a lot of intelligence work, police work, et cetera, there's nothing like having done the work, having been in the arena to really sort of authorize your opinion, to validate it. And that's how I feel about our next guest. She's been in there slugging away, and so this is an opinion you should listen to. Tudor, welcome to the broadcast.
1: Thank you for having me.
0: I'm going to call you Tudor if you don't mind, because I think that's a very elegant name.
1: Thank you.
0: So tell us about, I'm going to cut right to it here, man. We're coming up on the midterms. It's no secret that there's some downward pressure. Michigan's a battleground state. Trump won it three times in a row, but he won it by the skin of his teeth. Let's be frank. What are we looking at in the midterms? We've had somebody just drop out. Frame it out for us. What's going on out there?
1: Well, it is interesting because we had an independent in the gubernatorial race. So that was going to be good for Republicans, because if somebody came out and they were straight ticket voting, they couldn't straight ticket vote really for an independent. So there was the thought that, well, not only was this independent, the mayor of Detroit, who was a Kamala delegate, so right. He was actually a Democrat, right. He would just divide the Democrat vote. That's no longer going to happen. He stepped out of the race. It looks like Jocelyn Benson will be the nominee on the Democrat side. She's very powerful. She's gone around the country with Hillary Clinton. She's the current Secretary of State. We're looking at an Arizona Katie Hobbs situation where you have the Secretary of State running her own election for governor. That certainly does make Republicans say, wow, we're really going to have to work a lot harder in this race. And that kind of dictates the rest of the races. So we have an open seat for the U.S. Senate. That's a big concern. However, they have a very bloody primary on their side. Mike Rogers is our nominee. Right. We feel secure in that. On the Democrat side, they've got Abdul al-Sayyad out there who is rocking the boat on the progressive side. And I don't think they're loving that.
0: No, he's a wackadoo. And I think nationally that doesn't play for their brand. And so that's downward pressure on them. Let me ask you this, and this is inside baseball, which only you might know. The independent, forced out by the Dems?
1: Oh, I don't have that, but I'm fairly certain. I mean, why else would you do it? This is how it works, right? A dirty deal behind the scenes.
0: That's right. And so, look, this is, it happens on the right, too. All right? Politics,
1: right.
0: I mean, we just saw in the most recent primaries, Trump got, what, like 7 out of 8 of what he wanted, 6 out of 7. A lot of that was very sharp-elbowed stuff as well. Massey now is looking for a job. He's going to end up, pouring Slurpees somewhere. So, there's that, but what most of us, I think, are concerned about nationwide is 2028. Well, first of all, the midterms, of course, the Senate race that you're articulating, but of course, 2028, because that's of national import here. And who's it going to be? We got, obviously, advances to received wisdom, but Rubio is coming strong. I think a lot of people really like what they see out of little Marco, as that you don't hear that anymore in this way. But I heard something the other day that I'm going to put on your plate here. I interviewed, and we have her coming up on the program. Isabel Vincent wrote the first biography of RFK Jr. She had access to his diaries and everything else. And he has strong presidential ambitions to the point that he might try to run as a third party. So what do you see? We need Michigan, man. We need those votes. What do you see happening in 2028?
1: Well, I do think that the Republicans are in good shape. I mean, we've got a strong bench. The Democrats don't. Obviously, there is always the wild card of an independent. It's a hard place to be. The independent really struggles. We've never seen that really be successful. And I think that the MAGA base is incredibly strong. As you see, every time they poll, are MAGA Republicans still with Trump? Absolutely. That means they're going to stick with that strong Republican side. And that's where the party is going in general. Now, we're seeing people that are saying that those traditional old style Republicans that are still saying, hey, we want to get away from that MAGA base. That's not happening.
0: No.
1: Stop saying that. This
0: right.
1: is the new Republican Party. The Democrats are in trouble. I mean, who is their nominee going to be? They don't like Shapiro because they've got an Israel problem. They will not clear that up. It's a disaster. I mean, here's a guy who would very much like to run and he can't in his party, and yet he won't call them out. It's ridiculous. And they really don't. I mean, they're talking about Kamala Harris again. Please, yes, run her again. I would love that.
0: You think they're gonna?
1: I think they're serious about it. I mean, I think they don't have any idea what their message is going forward. They have no leader of their party right now. You've got what you have Cory Booker, who thinks that he can go out there and talk for a long time and he's going to be the leader. People are done with Schumer, Booker, everybody who is in Washington right now. They're done with. They're talking about the candidates who are campaigning with Hassan Piker. And you see that people on The View, on these podcasts, they're like, this is the future. If that's the future for the Democrats, it is such a bright day for Republicans.
0: You ain't kidding. You know, I always say it when I'm on like some of the national, like I'm on the Five today. When they talk about these kinds of issues, I always say the Republicans have a secret weapon and it's the Dems. Right? I mean, you gotta be kidding me. Hassan Piker has become one of the standard bearers. The guy literally hates the country. He says it outright.
1: Yes.
0: He wants us to be a communist nation. I mean, if that guy had his way, I think characters like you and I would be in camps the way this Galindo woman in Texas wants Zionists in camps. You saw that statement? She's leading, by the way, to be the nominee. In her district, she wants to put quote unquote Zionists in camps. I thought we kind of got past the idea of Jews in camps someplace around 1945. Hello. And yet it shows you how just completely failed our education system is, because she probably doesn't even know that history. All right. I want to talk to you, though, as our sort of spy in Michigan. All right. Because a lot of us, you know, who live on the coast, some guilty, you know, and I've been to Michigan, I've been to Detroit, but I don't know that much about it other than the fact that I hate the Red Wings. All right. But aside from that, I want to know what's going on. You say that to Michigan people, they want to kill you, man. Red Wings are big out there. I went to a game and the place was off the hook. So I want to ask you about quality of life there, because for a lot of years, it was very tied to Detroit, Motor City, all of that. We all know that went away. Then we brought back some of that sector. What's driving Michigan? Is it losing population like New York is? Is the economy strong? What are conditions like?
1: Losing population, but not just that. I mean, we are losing the local stores constantly. We talk about it all the time. I'm on the west side of the state, and we have consistently had restaurants and small mom and pop shops, but even some of our big chain companies, pet supplies, things like that, just going out of business. There's not enough people here to buy. They don't have the salaries. They don't have the money. The economy is a disaster. We have people that are leaving. We don't have businesses coming. There haven't really been any big manufacturing companies come as long as Gretchen Whitmer has been the governor. And they're even saying that growth in the state is going to be stagnant or down until 2050 at the rate that we're going. So it certainly is an economic issue. We are in a crisis mode. It's interesting you asked this question, because I saw on one of the Facebook pages the other day in our community where somebody said, I just went to Nashville, and did you guys know that other places are actually booming? It was so significant, because the amount of people that jumped in and said, I was in Tennessee too. I can't believe it. They actually have stores. And this sounds like I'm making this up, but I'm telling you, when you leave and you go to Indiana, you look around and you say, this is not Michigan. Michigan is desolate.
0: Wow, that's really, really sad. This is an iconic American city and state, right? The Upper Peninsula, Detroit, Motor City, all that music that came out of there, because there were generations of people who made the American cars were part of the iconography of America, Cadillacs, all that stuff that came out there. People knew that all over the world. And to punt on that, we just can't do that. And Whitmer, it sounds like, just has absolutely no plan. So, look, we all wish you were in charge. Didn't work out that way. But that said, you are doing stuff actively in order to fight there and to fight elsewhere. Tell us about this pack you got.
1: 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We have a state PAC. We're going to be fighting in races across the country. So you look at Maine and Graham Plattner, but Michigan is key, because honestly, if you look at Michigan, how Michigan goes

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1: You're going to put it right out there. The term in politics, folks, is opposition research. They call it OPPO. That's the shorthand, right? Like I act like I know here, but that's what you call it, OPPO. And we don't have the kind of people doing that kind of stuff, whereas they have an army. It's a miracle we win what we do. But you know why we win? We win because we have common sense ideas. We have the common sense, and that's why they got no standard bearer. What's your take on, I'm going to throw a name at you, because you're starting to hear his name as the common sense Dem, Rahm Emanuel. Can this guy win nationally?
2: Well, that's the scary thing. He is coming, and you've seen him doing this for years, coming out as the common sense Dem, coming out against things like boys and girls sports and just saying that kind of stuff that we lost on in the past, we're done with. I think that he is also going to have this divide problem with Israel and Iran and Palestine and really terror versus the good guys. Yes, he's going to have that issue.
1: He's going to have a Jewish problem.
2: There is no way that they can accept that. They have too many people that are anti-Semites in their party, and they're promoting it.
1: Oh, forget about it. I mean, here in New York, which is outside of Israel, that has the highest Jewish population in the world. I mean, I grew up here, of course. I never thought you'd see openly the kind of rhetoric you see. I have a lot of Jewish friends, of course, and they're appalled. And they're, you know, some of them are older, and they say the same things. They're like, I never thought I would see this in this city. But what is really upsetting to them is that in many instances, they're getting it from their own kids, right?
2: Yes.
1: They're older. They see their kids going this way, and they're saying, don't you understand what happened in the past? We got to protect ourselves here. And yet it doesn't seem to happen. All right, now you're doing this pack, and we'll return to the pack before we go. We got a couple of minutes here because I want to publicize it. But I want to talk about you a little bit. Now, look, I think you're a very effective messenger. I see you on the network. You're smart. You're articulate. All of that stuff is... I can't imagine this is the end game for you here. You're going to get back into the fray at some point. You're going to run. What are you going to do?
2: I've never ruled out running again. I want to make sure it is the right cycle and that we have the right messengers. That's why we're doing the pack. That's why we're going out there, because we want to make sure that we have the tools, like you said, the tools to fight them. We don't want to bring the knife to the gunfight anymore. And that's what's been happening traditionally in this state. And we've seen it trending more blue. We cannot let that happen. I want to make sure that, like, this cycle, I've looked at it and I've said, I just want to make sure we get the right people, the Republicans. It doesn't have to be me. I want to be the person fighting behind them, though. I want to make sure that they have the tools. I saw what we didn't have, and I'm going to make sure that never happens again. And unlike some other groups, I went and looked at not only what our campaign did wrong, but I looked at what Whitmer's campaign did right, and everything they put out, we went through it extensively. I said, you know what? We're going to take that plan, and we're going to do it 10 times better, and we're going to fight against them this time. And that's what we're going to do.
1: I mean, this nonsensical autopsy they put out, obviously, just it kind of makes the point, but nobody wants to own it, which is they leaned into these nonsensical cultural issues, DEI, all this other stuff, Gaza, which morphed into anti-Semitism, and as a result, they lost the kitchen sink issues, the kitchen table issues, I guess a better analogy, that everybody really cares about. Look, you're right over the target, man, and we wish you Godspeed. Before we go, folks, Tudor Dixon, here's where you can find her. So important, her work. Tudor, give it again. Where's the website? Tell us about the pack.
2: 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We're going to go out there, and we are going to take Michigan back, and we're going to take all of these critical races for the president back, and he will definitely have a full second half of his last term.
1: Throw her a few bucks, you bums. All right, we're gonna need it out in Michigan, and we're gonna need it in 2028, man. When that night comes, we're all watching the electoral votes. You're gonna wish you gave her a few bucks. I'm telling you right now. Tudor Dixon, look for her online, guys. You just heard the address. Tudor, thanks very much.
2: Thank you.
1: All right, we'll be right back.
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6: With 6 months until voters pick their congressional representative, we've been tracking the national mood, and our Fox News poll finds a close race for the House. A year ago, Democrats were favored by 7 percentage points. Now, it's a 5-point edge within the margin of sampling error. If the election were today, 52% of voters say they'd back the Democratic candidate in their district, 47% the Republican. That difference comes from greater enthusiasm on the left. By an 8-point margin, more Democrats than Republicans say they feel extremely motivated to vote this year. It's important to remember, while a lead on the generic House ballot question reflects a national preference, House seats are decided district by district. So a party's advantage in the polls doesn't directly translate into winning seats, especially these days with so few competitive districts. I'm Dana Blanton. That's your Poll Parade.
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0: What the hell is that song? Is it? And, you know, I never got behind them for whatever reason. It came, I don't know, for whatever reason. By then, I'd fallen out of it a little bit. I know a couple of their tracks, actually, I like. All right. That was great. I tell you, I can't believe, I was just talking to the producers here, I can't believe that Tudor Dixon lost. I mean, the woman's got it all. And that's why I asked her, you know, I tried to put her on the spot. You're going to come back. She's got to be back, folks. And she's going to win whatever she does next time. I could see her in the Senate or something like that. You know, she's a family person. She's, like I said, she's been in the trenches. She's got that pack that she talked about. So she stayed in the game, which I admire. Very, very easy for her to run off. She goes, got a podcast and everything else. She can run off and do that kind of stuff, write a book. And, you know, that's it. But instead, she's in there fighting because she cares. And these are the kind of people that we want. We have such great people. We have such a deep bench, as she said, compared to the characters that we're getting from the left. And I know we got our kooks on the left. You all know who they are. But, I mean, we have nothing like Hassan Piker, who just says, I outright hate the nation. And you have mainstream Democrats coddling up to him. That's the base now. Zohran Mamdani is probably the closest thing we have to the Democratic base right now. I'm sorry, but that's it. I know other people, they'll fight with me because they don't want to be that to be the case if you're on the left. But it is the case. And one of the things that's embedded in this is something that we got to guard against, and that undoubtedly is bubbling back up to the surface. And if you don't believe me, let's take it from somebody who is diametrically opposed to me ideologically. Cut 22. Go.
1: The reason that most people become a Democrat, at least the reason, we don't dislike anybody. We're not against anybody. This anti-Semitic stuff is just, it's sickening, man. And it's a real problem. And it's getting worse. I don't want to be part of a political party that tolerates hatred. Or sometimes encourages it. I don't think that's where a majority of Democrats are.
0: Wrong, Mr. Carville. That is the base now. And that is where the enthusiasm, you know, right now the midterms are within a couple of points. They're within the polling error in the polling of who's going to win in the midterms. We're within that, whatever it is, 3 points, 5 points, whatever the polling variables are. And the distinction is enthusiasm. There's more enthusiasm right now on the left. Why? Because they're out of power. That's how it always is. The party that's out of power is more enthused because they're annoyed and they want to get themselves back in there. But that the American electorate has a way of shifting, and the Republicans will get enthused as we get closer, as they begin to realize that the Democratic base, who is outright anti-Semitic these days, in my estimation, they are potentially going to take power. And I can't believe we have to have this conversation in 2026 America. But the idea that the woman who is leading for the Democratic nomination in her district for a congressional seat is saying, put Zionists, which we all know is a dog whistle for Jewish, in camps, and then to castrate the men. And she isn't immediately drummed out of the party. Tells you all you need to know. Tudor Dixon articulated that, and she's 100% right. It's an important part. It's an important metric of these upcoming elections. Pay attention to that. That's our first hour, gang. Thanks for hanging around. We'll see you on the top of the next hour with another great guest who I can't remember who it is, but it's coming up.
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6: Trump hits the stump to start Memorial Day weekend. I'm Tom Rigotti, Fox News. President Trump rallies in New York State for Republican candidates. Here's Fox's Nate Foy.
7: After an introduction from New York Giants quarterback Jackson Dart, President Donald Trump sold his economic policies in Rockland County, New York. But the Iran war is still top of mind.
8: I said, sorry to do this to you, but we're going to have to journey down to the Middle East. They said, why? I said, because Iran is going to have a nuclear weapon if we don't stop them.
7: As Trump weighs resuming military action, he once again said the war will be over soon and promised better prices are coming. Trump and New York Congressman Mike Lawler praised the state and local tax deductions.
9: I want to thank President Trump for delivering on his promise to lift the cap on salt and deliver the largest tax cut in American history.
7: Lawler's running for re-election in an extremely competitive district.
6: More than a dozen people are hurt in a fire and explosion at a shipyard on New York City's Staten Island. Fox's Gernal Scott with the latest.
10: Firefighters, emergency medical technicians, and at least one civilian were injured. The Fire Department of New York said there was an active fire in a metal structure on the dock. As the FDNY tried to put that fire out for close to an hour, an explosion happened. Matthew Green lives near the shipyard. He said he's used to the noise, but this was different.
11: There's usually construction happening down here, so occasionally you hear bangs loudly, but this was very loud, and it had like a long-lasting like a sound.
10: More than 200 firefighters and EMTs responded after the explosion. A cause has not yet been determined. Gernal Scott, Fox News.
6: Tulsi Gabbard has resigned as President Trump's Director of National Intelligence. Gabbard says she needs to leave office as her husband battles a rare form of bone cancer. Gabbard has told the president her last day will be June 30th. America's listening to Fox News.
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6: Kevin Warsh has been sworn in as the 17th chair of the Federal Reserve. Fox Business Network's Connor Hanson reports at least one Fed governor does not think cutting interest rates is the best way to go.
13: Federal Reserve Governor Christopher Waller made comments shortly before that ceremony saying it would be, quote, crazy for the Fed to contemplate cuts in the near future. Central bankers say some policy firming might be appropriate if inflation persistently stays above that 2% target rate. Warsh begins his first term as the conflict in Iran puts upward pressure on prices.
6: Secretary of State Marco Rubio meets with foreign ministers from all 30 NATO countries. Here's Fox's Julian Turner in Sweden.
14: This comes at an incredibly sensitive moment. The alliance, we all know, facing intense strain over the war in Iran. One thing, though, everybody here seemed to really agree on is the need to get the Strait of Hormuz back open again. As Rubio met with NATO, Pakistani leadership arrived in Tehran. Rubio crediting the Pakistanis with being the go-between in U.S.-Iran talks since they started. Another big topic on the agenda, President Trump's decision to forward deploy 5,000 U.S. troops to Poland, this after pulling that same number back from Germany just a short time ago.
6: SpaceX launched its biggest, most powerful Starship yet on a test flight today. An upgraded version that NASA is counting on to land astronauts on the moon. The redesigned mega rocket made its debut 2 days after SpaceX CEO Elon Musk announced he's taking the company public. Stephen Colbert has wrapped up his final broadcast of CBS The Late Show with a memorable night. Paul McCartney joined him on stage for a lively performance of Hello, Goodbye. Colbert expressed gratitude for the joy of creating over 1,800 episodes. Thursday night's show was filled with surprises, including appearances by Bryan Cranston, Paul Rudd, and Tim Meadows. I'm Tom Bergotti. This is Fox News.
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1: Guys, Paul Morrow, Fox Across America, here starting our second hour. And wasn't the first hour great? I learned a lot. What great fun. And we're going to have more fun now. We got, and folks, I got to tell you something. There's somebody out there who's quite significant. You see him on TV, but I think that you don't realize how significant he might be. That's RFK Jr., technically the Secretary of Health and Human Services. But he's a presence. And what's interesting is that he has bipartisan appeal. He's really changed healthcare in this nation and the perception of healthcare. And he was right on COVID, right? I mean, you don't want to necessarily throw out all the vaccine stuff, and he's moderated on that. But what's interesting is there was never really a definitive biography about him. I didn't know that much about him until our next guest, Isabel Vincent. We've had her on the broadcast before. I've had her on the Ops Desk, my podcast. And she has written the definitive biography on RFK Jr. and, in fact, had access to his diaries. Can you imagine? So this is really interesting. This is history. The guy is a Kennedy, and what a life he's had. And we're very fortunate because we got Isabel here in the studio. So, Isabel, welcome to the big show.
2: Thank you. Thank you so much for having me.
1: So, always great to have you. You always find these great stories. I read you like clockwork in the New York Post, where you publish regularly.
2: Thank you.
1: But you must never sleep. I don't know how you do, because you're always on these big stories, and you write big books. Your last one was about that thieving Menendez over in New Jersey, who was a senator, which was a bigger story than anybody realized. That was an espionage story. We talked about it at length. That book is out there. You did that with a research. That was a fascinating book, by the way, Gold Bar Bob. But now you got a new one about RFK Jr., his biography. So it's out now. It's available on Amazon by Isabel Vincent. Let's get to some of the nitty gritty. First question, what surprised you most about digging into the life of RFK Jr.?
2: What surprised me most was how deep he is as a human being. And I was sort of poised not to like him,
1: right,
2: because I started covering him when his second wife committed suicide. And I'd heard that, you know, he wasn't very sympathetic to her. He'd had all of these affairs. But then when I went through, I went through 1,200 pages of his diary.
1: Wow.
2: I pored over this like for, I don't know, 13.
1: How the hell did you get his diaries?
2: So
1: you pull in the window, you robbed the guy? How'd you do that?
2: No. So after the death of his second wife, somebody who was close to her gave a good source of mine the diaries.
1: Wow.
2: And I started reading them. And the Post, we started doing a few stories, but they were mainly about the myriad affairs he had.
1: Yeah,
2: and
1: it's lurid and yeah.
2: Yeah. But, you know, once you started going through it, you realize so much about the Kennedy family and him. And for instance, he goes to prison in Puerto Rico in 2001 for civil disobedience over Vieques, over the Navy bombings.
1: Sure.
2: So he has a month in jail where he's writing down, you know, uninterrupted, all these deep thoughts. And one of the, you know, saddest things he says is that I knew Daddy, meaning his father, Robert
1: Senior.
2: Kennedy,
1: sure, yeah,
2: was looking down on me, and he calls him Daddy.
1: Hmm.
2: And I knew that I was a failure and that I had failed him, you know, with this addiction to women, with, you know, not always being a good person. And then he just kind of unpacks everything that he's done wrong and goes to, you know, his Catholicism, goes to philosophy to try to figure out his life and try to be a better person. So I was really surprised by that. Like, there's a depth to him that people have just caricatured him, especially
1: yeah.
2: on the left.
1: Yeah.
2: And I'm like,
1: oh, they hate him. They think he's a turncoat.
2: But they can't even, like, analyze like what he's saying, because some of the things he's saying make a lot of sense. Like, I have to tell you, like, I went to the doctor and I was told right away, you need a pneumonia vaccine.
1: Yeah.
2: And for the first time, I was like, Bobby Kennedy, I'm going to think about this.
1: Right.
2: And why do I need it? And what's in it? You
1: yeah,
2: know, and I
1: yeah.
2: don't think I would have thought of that before, because I come from a family where everybody's a doctor, and it was just like, yes, vaccines are great. So I think that he's given people pause in a good way. Like, whatever you think of vaccines, if you like them or you don't like them, it's like he's asking some very hard questions.
1: And that's enough. I mean, that alone, if you get people thinking and talking, that's a victory in this nation, right? Or anywhere, really. But obviously, we're spoon-fed so much stuff because we have such a powerful media. And, you know, the messaging coming from government was so strong during COVID, and he was one of the few guys willing to swim against the tide. So if I'm hearing you right, you end up liking the guy.
2: I ended up liking some of, yes, some
1: like
2: days,
1: overall.
2: Depending on the days, I really liked him and I really liked what he had to say.
1: Yeah.
2: I mean, I didn't like the way he may have treated his second wife
1: yeah.
2: or the way he treats women.
1: Yeah.
2: But I thought that there were some very deep things that he was saying.
1: Yeah.
2: And I don't think he gets credit for that. And I talked to people who've known him for a very long time and they all had the same, you know, impression I had that they said that he really believes that what he's doing is right for humanity. Like he really believes that. Yeah, and I think that is correct.
1: He's a deep thinker, which you don't think like in a Kennedy, the caricature is, okay, look, they're running around, they're drinking, they're chasing women, boom, boom, boom. And there's some truth to it. Let's be frank, you know,
2: yes.
1: JFK, we all know his story. Obviously, Teddy Kennedy, we all know what happened with Chappaquiddick. He's with another woman. Well, he wasn't married yet, but you know, we know the stories that it always seems to be misadventure in involving women and alcohol. And here's a guy, and you know, you gotta actually say he's come through a lot because, correct me if I'm wrong, but the guy was a heroin addict.
2: He was a heroin addict, and this is what, when he was caught with heroin in 1984 on a plane to South Dakota, he changed his whole life. I mean, part of his, you know, whole plea deal was that he had to volunteer. He had to do volunteer work. And so he goes into the environmental movement and volunteers with Riverkeeper cleaning up the Hudson River.
1: I remember that.
2: And this is how, and then he becomes like this environmental lawyer, this crusader for clean water.
1: Yep.
2: He changes his whole life and he starts going to Alcoholics Anonymous meetings. And part of the reason he writes down so diligently, like everything that he does in a day is part of the treatment,
1: yes,
2: part of
1: therapy.
2: The rehab,
1: yes,
2: it's therapy.
1: Sure.
2: So, and in doing so, there was some very interesting things that came out of that. And, you know, his whole grappling with philosophy and where he stands in the world. And, you know, he's angered a lot of people, especially people in his own family.
1: Oh, I can only imagine, because obviously they had died in the wall Democrats. They considered there was a point where they felt they owned the Democratic Party. Now you have other people that are sort of Kennedy adjacent. We have this guy, how do you say, Schlossenberg?
2: Schlossberg.
1: Yeah, Schlossenberg. He's running. I'm sure he hates RFK Jr.'s guts.
2: He does.
1: Anti-MAGA, right? Is there any indication of how he deals or feels about the fact that his family has kind of ostracized him?
2: Well, first of all, like the JFK part of the family has never been as close as they like to think that, or they like to say that they have been to the RFK part of the family.
1: Is that right?
2: So I think that despite, you know, despite what you're hearing, he is still close to his own siblings, even though they've also come out and written letters saying that he's a danger to humanity with what he's saying. But they've gone through so much trauma together that I think in a pinch, they're still okay,
1: it's
2: even
1: blood.
2: Though publicly they're not okay.
1: It's blood, man. At the end of the day, right? What's the old saying? Home is where they have to take you in. Truman Capote. So I want to ask you about JFK Jr., because obviously there was this big show about him recently. There was a revival of interest in him. What was his relationship like with Jr.?
2: Oh, they were very good friends.
1: They were.
2: They were like best friends, so much so that JFK Jr., after he died in the plane crash, he left Robert Kennedy Jr. $250,000 in his will.
1: Wow.
2: He writes about that in his diary. And just going back to that show, I watched it only to see what they took from my reporting. And the whole instance of the burial at sea that happens after they find the bodies. Mm. So this is in 1999 when the plane piloted by JFK Jr. goes down.
1: Sure.
2: He dies as well as his wife, Carolyn,
1: yeah.
2: and her sister Lauren. And they find the bodies mangled, and so they cremate them, and then there's like a private, very small sort of burial at sea where they take the ashes. They're on an aircraft carrier, believe it or not, and they throw the ashes into the water, and he documents that in his diary.
1: He was there for that?
2: He was there for that.
1: You know, it's actually appropriate, because I remember, there's one of the few things I remember about JFK Jr., he was kind of a water baby.
2: Yeah.
1: He was like a surfer and all that stuff. He was always into all of being
2: and
1: on
2: a sailor,
1: the water.
2: Too. Yeah.
1: And a sailor. Yeah, right. They're all sailors.
2: They're all sailors.
1: The you know, I used to see him going out to patrol real quick. I used to see him regularly. I'd be going out to patrol Times Square at 6 p.m. to 2 a.m. He must have been going to dinner. He used to go to the same Italian joint across the street. He was running George magazine. Remember that?
2: That's right. Yeah.
1: He was crossing Broadway all the time. But he seemed like a really nice guy. By about the third time, he said to me, oh, you wear the nameplate as a cop, you know. By the third time, he said to me, hey, Morrow. And I said, hello, you know, and that's it. We said hello a couple of times.
2: Nice.
1: Yeah, that was kind of, I just felt like I got a good vibe off the guy. Young guy's by himself, you know. And then, God bless him. He went the away in that horrible, horrible event. So let's move on now relative to RFK, the time we have, because there's a reason I think the book is so significant, because RFK Jr. is a deep thinker. He's been through a lot. He's been at the center of American politics. He's somewhat bipartisan. Right? Because a lot of the issues he has transcends party. I was at the DNC covering it for Fox when the bus came for him. It was his campaign bus. Now, the truth in advertising here, when the kids driving the bus opened the door, I got hit with a cloud of weed smoke. But that said, they pulled up with the bus, and these are DNC people now, went running over to the bus, and these kids started throwing T-shirts out to them. Everybody wanted to talk to them. So he's got bipartisan appeal. Here's where I'm going with that. What is his role going to be in 2028 relative to the presidential election? Because he has said he's not running, but what you think?
2: He said he's not running twice, but his whole life, from my perspective, having researched his life, having read everything that he's written in his diaries, his whole life is geared to him being president. His father said when he was like eight, he said to a friend, he is most like the president, meaning RFK Jr.
1: Mm.
2: And meaning he's most like my brother, JFK.
1: JFK, yeah.
2: And so that has been something that he's lived with since he was a little kid. And certainly the trauma after his own father was, assassinated,
1: right.
2: You know, that led him down this like very difficult path of drug abuse.
1: How old was he?
2: He was 14 years old.
1: What a tough age to lose your dad, right?
2: So,
1: man?
2: You know, kicked out of two boarding schools for drug abuse.
1: Yeah,
2: but what's fascinating about him, one of the things I learned in the diary was he talks about the greatest influence in his life, like the teacher who had the most influence in his life.
1: Mm.
2: Turns out, grade 12 biology, that the teacher was this pro-Vietnam War guy who was a member of the John Birch Society. Remember that?
1: Hyper-conservative, sure.
2: Yeah, and who believed that fluoride in the water was a communist plot and did not believe in vaccines because they were things that the government used to control you.
1: A libertarian? Libertarian.
2: So this is the guy that he eulogizes, like after he dies in his diary. He said, this man had the greatest influence in my life. He was an independent thinker, and he went to like this very progressive school outside Boston, which was the last school that he was able to attend after he got kicked out of all the other schools.
1: Yeah.
2: And he talks about this man as, you know, the greatest influence. And I thought, how interesting that all of these things come to pass now, that he doesn't go through the party line of the family, and embraces the way this man thought, you know, like a very free thinker.
1: I mean, and that's so rare, especially a guy with his background to actually arrive at that thing. Can you stick around a couple of minutes? Because we're going to take a break, because I want to talk to you. I want to talk about the assassination. Because he's got theories, that is, RFK Jr. does, about his dad's assassination, and it's fascinating stuff, and maybe even the JFK assassination. We're going to take a quick break. We're going to be back with Isabel Vincent, biographer of RFK. Don't go anywhere.
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4: Anthony Fauci, his top advisor, 78-year-old David Morenz, has been charged with conspiracy against the United States. He was a senior advisor to Fauci from 2006 to 2022. He did business from a private email account. Gee, that sounds a little like Hillary, too, remember? And she got away with it. He was the liaison for tips on how to evade records requests. This guy got caught emailing the following as though he's kind of trying to be cagey. There's no worry about the freedom of information. I can either send stuff to Tony on his private email or hand it to him at work or at his house. He's too smart to let colleagues send him stuff that could cause trouble. Unquote. How about this? He said, hey, I learned from our lady over there how to make emails disappear after I'm told that before the search starts. Plus, I deleted most of those earlier emails after sending them to Gmail. I said, you know, we should always communicate on Gmail because my email at NIH is known by Freedom of Information constantly, and I need to delete anything I don't want to have to see in the New York Times. He's describing how he should start using secret emails to hide something. Oh, my God. Well, sir, Judge, I think we're ready to reveal our verdict. He, of course, oversaw the grant to NIH. Oh, here we go again with the nonprofits, these NGO things. A nonprofit Manhattan-based company called EcoHealth Alliance ended up funneling U.S. taxpayer dollars to the Wuhan Institute of Virology for bat coronavirus research. And he hid the information, he hid the link, and he did it for Fauci so they could communicate in private and not get caught.
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0: Guys, Paul Morrow, Fox Across America. We got a couple of minutes. I chained Isabel to the seat here so we can get a little bit more about RFK, because I really do think this is a fascinating topic, man, and it's going to matter. You're going to be hearing this, guys, as we come into the election now. I want to ask a couple of things. He has said he won't run, but we don't believe him, essentially. What party is he going to run for? Would he run for an independent? How would it go in 2028 if he injects himself into the presidential election?
1: This I don't know, but I'm thinking he could easily run as a Republican, too. I mean, and that would be historic. I mean, what we don't, what everybody forgets is that in order to understand the Trump win in 2024, you have to really understand Bobby Kennedy Jr. He was polling like 12%, 12 to 14% in some of the battleground states. Mm. So when he embraced Trump, like, that was a really big deal. And you know, he created a revolution with the Make America Healthy Again movement.
0: And young people like that, they have cottoned on to the MAHA movement and some of his messaging. And that's one of the things that Trump really wanted to do, because that was a little bit of a weakness for Trump, right? Because he was thought of as a little bit as a traditionalist. So getting the libertarian young was big. So maybe he's a little bit of a kingmaker. So here's my question to you. Right now, he is the standard bearer of MAHA. Does he think in terms of who carries this sort of thing on beyond him? Who are the RFKists out there?
1: Oh, I don't know. That's an that's a super interesting question. But I think, you know, he surrounded himself with a lot of interesting people, like Tony Lyons, who's the publisher of his publisher who put out the Fauci group as head of his PAC.
0: Right.
1: Like there are all these people who are like supporting him.
0: So somebody's got to carry this on. Has he written books, RFK?
1: Yes, he's written many books. He's written memoirs, but he's also, I think what started off the whole presidential thing was his book on Anthony Fauci, in which he, which was a huge bestseller.
0: Oh, that's right. He did. Yes, of course. I forgot about that.
1: And really took him to task for, you know, gain of function research, for not being honest, for criticizing all of these COVID protocols that in the end were deemed unnecessary. I remember covering COVID when it happened and doing stories for the Post about, you know, whether it was lab generated or
0: which
1: natural.
0: Of course it was, but anyway.
1: Well, but at that time you couldn't even ask that question.
0: Forget it.
1: And the only scientists who were sort of brave enough to be saying it was from a lab were scientists in Europe and Norway. Mm. And I had, you know, I had talked to all of them, but it was just such a political question when you talk to an American scientist. And I thought, what's going on here?
0: Yeah. Well, these are the people who want to eliminate the MCATs for doctors for DEI reasons. So that's great. Let's get rid of the boards that doctors have to take in order to become doctors just for DEI purposes. It's moronic. All right. I go back to Heather McDonald's book. If you haven't read it, what the heck is it called? Race Trump's Merit, which is an important book. I got to get her on the pod. She's a sharp, sharp woman as well. Now, I got to ask you this in the time we have left. He doesn't believe Sirhan Sirhan killed his father. Am I correct?
1: Correct.
0: And what's the theory?
1: So there was a few years ago, there was an analysis, an acoustic analysis of what went down in that hotel kitchen in June 1968 when his father was assassinated. And apparently the acoustic analysis said that there were 13 bullets fired. So Sirhan Sirhan couldn't have shot him if there were,
0: he didn't have enough rounds.
1: He didn't have enough rounds. And also the bullet that killed him didn't come from the angle where Sirhan was
0: standing. Listen, folks, this forensic stuff is always detailed and complicated, but there's some history right there. Maybe there was more than one shooter. You got to read the book to check it out. Isabel Vincent, RFK Jr. biography on Amazon. We'll be back at the top of the next half hour.
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4: News. I'm Chris DeMeo. A big explosion and fire at a shipyard in New York Staten Island Friday.
5: While we were conducting these searches, a second explosion occurred. We had firefighters inside conducting searches and on top of the barge and adjacent to the barge. We had several that were injured. We did recover a deceased civilian.
4: FDNY Chief John Esposito, investigators are looking into what caused the blast. Director of National Intelligence Tulsi Gabbard stepping down.
6: Will leave her post on June 30th to help her husband as he fights an aggressive and rare form of bone cancer.
4: Fox's David Spunt. Aaron Lucas will become the acting director of National Intelligence. Stocks finishing on a high note. The Dow ending up nearly 300 points for a near record close. The S&P 500 with its eighth winning week. 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
7: Anthony Fauci, his top advisor, 78-year-old David Morenz, has been charged with conspiracy against the United States. He was a senior advisor to Fauci from 2006 to 2022. He did business from a private email account. Gee, that sounds a little like Hillary, too, remember? And she got away with it. He was the liaison for tips on how to evade records requests. This guy got caught emailing the following as though he's trying to be cagey. There's no worry about the freedom of information. I can either send stuff to Tony on his private email or hand it to him at work or at his house. He's too smart to let colleagues send him stuff that could cause trouble. Unquote. How about this? He said, hey, I learned from our lady over there how to make emails disappear after I'm told that before the search starts. Plus, I deleted most of those earlier emails after sending them to Gmail. I said, you know, we should always communicate on Gmail because my email at NIH is known by Freedom of Information constantly, and I need to delete anything I don't want to have to see in the New York Times. He's describing how he should start using secret emails to hide something. Oh, my God. Well, sir, Judge, I think we're ready to reveal our verdict. He, of course, oversaw the grant to NIH. Oh, here we go again with the nonprofits, these NGO things. A nonprofit Manhattan-based company called EcoHealth Alliance ended up funneling U.S. taxpayer dollars to the Wuhan Institute of Virology for bat coronavirus research. And he hid the information, he hid the link, and he did it for Fauci so they could communicate in private and not get caught.
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9: Now that the weather's getting warm across much of the U.S., you may be tempted to let your dog get her or his sniff on and hang out your car window.
10: They love a mixture of odors, and they're trying to collect them.
9: But Dr. Michael Bailey of the American Veterinary Medical Association says keep your dog inside the car. He's worried about eye damage, and no sniff is worth that.
10: An insect hits him in the eye. I'm not talking about anything major like a stick or stone or something. I'm just talking about this insect hitting them, and that can cause a lot of corneal damage.
9: And if that eye is hit hard enough,
10: we can even be talking about any enucleation where they have to remove the eye.
9: Your dog could also fall out of the window. But Dr. Bailey says you don't have to take all the joy out of a car ride for your dog.
10: You can have the window down where they can stick their nose just out, but yet they can't go anywhere.
9: Take a pause for a good sniff. Chill NATO, Fox News.
7: 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Hey, it's the Kimmer. How's it going? 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

0: Costello. Great riff. Guys, a little sad news here, just coming over the wire. Tulsi Gabbard, the DNI, is resigning, effective in, I believe, 30 days from her position as the Director of National Intelligence. It looks like it is due to the fact that her husband has a rare and serious form of bone cancer. Sad news there. Look, you know, whatever your feelings were about her, that's a tough spot, that DNI spot. The history of that goes as follows. It was created after 9/11 to be sort of an umbrella group over all of the intelligence services, but it's not irrelevant because the CIA doesn't entirely listen to them. DIA the same. Homeland has their own thing, et cetera. This was cleverly done by the Bush administration. The DNI controls the presidential daily brief. And I can tell you, as to somebody who used to brief the commissioner here in New York, that is a power spot. Because you decide what the boss of bosses hears and then acts upon. And she had that seat. And now she's resigning. I'm sure it was a dream seat for her. But you know what? That shows real integrity. She's a family person and her husband needs her. Prayers to her and her family. We wish them well. And you know what? We got a good guest now to talk about this kind of stuff because he comes out of that world. He's an attorney and he is former acting head of the Homeland. We have Jonathan Fahey. Jonathan, welcome to the program, pal.
1: Thanks. Great to be here.
0: So listen, you and I have talked a lot, man, and you know, we go into all of these issues. Relative to the DNI, you were still working when that position was being stood up and sort of formalized. What's your take on the relevance of DNI and the potential impact this could have?
1: Well, I think it is, like you said, an important position because, if you're the person sort of briefing the president, you have the last word and you have decision-making power to, you know, decide what's important, what's not important. I think the thing that's tricky about these things, which you alluded to, when you have so many intelligence agencies sort of under one umbrella, they're not, which you know from your experience, they don't always necessarily play together in the sandbox. And the idea is to, you know, coordinate all this intelligence, share intelligence so that we're getting the most effective national security out of it. So I think it's a tricky job and it's important to have somebody skilled, I think, both on the sort of law enforcement intelligence front, but also sort of the political front, just to manage a lot of different agencies and the various personalities of an agency that are all a little bit different.
0: I think that's a very, very well put. You know, look, this is one, folks, I can lean on my own experience a little bit. You have a power seat there because you are controlling what the boss hears. But you're also vulnerable because you're only as good as what they're telling you. And you have to keep, you know, everybody wants to get their stuff up in front of the boss, in this case, the boss being the president. And so you have to try to keep everybody happy. And sometimes you got to say, you know, I haven't done a brief regarding XYZ in a while. So why don't I add that, even though maybe it's not as important as some of the other stuff. I got to keep them happy so that they feel like they're still in the game, incentivize them, give them a stake. And it's a tough balancing act, and you're going to rub some people the wrong way, and then you got to assuage them. She seems to have handled it about as well as anybody could expect, and now she is going to be going away. So you're going to need somebody that has the qualities you're talking about, somebody who knows that world, understands what's important, but also knows how to hurt all of these cats. Because boy, will they fight. They all want to get their stuff up the chain. They all want their stuff to be the most important. All right. Let's see how that goes. Before we leave that, any names come to mind to you for a replacement?
1: I would say somebody, I don't have a particular name, but somebody like a John Ratcliffe that would have maybe some Hill experience and some law enforcement experience. I know he's already over at CIA, but somebody like that sort of has been tuned into both worlds, I think is the best possible thing. Cause they're also like, they're dealing with the Hill.
0: Right.
1: And like it or not, the Hill treats their own people better than people that aren't on the Hill. And same with the intelligence agencies. You put somebody in that's a bit of a, you know, stranger or not either respected or liked, it makes it more challenging. So I would look for somebody in that sort of wheelhouse, but any names don't really necessarily pop to mind.
0: Yeah. I mean, that's a good choice. I don't know that he would take it. agency director is such a plum spot, and he has done such great work there. Look, I'm a fan of Radcliffe. I'm not going to mince words. The stuff that they've been pulling off around the globe, our intel, just I'll give you two examples. First of all, Maduro. They grabbed Maduro and his wife as they were running to a safe house. How good was their penetration at that point? They were literally running to a safe room, I should say. They pulled them out of bed. They're running into a safe room, and boom, we get them before they get to the safe room. Talk about live intelligence right on the spot. I mean, that's a deep penetration of the president of a nation. And then in Iran, when we decided that we were going to bomb that big meeting at the mullahs, you know what? The Israelis had the intel that the thing was happening because they had penetrated, and this is out, I'm not giving anything up, had penetrated the traffic network in Tehran, the traffic cameras. And they knew a lot of cars were coming in. But when it came time for confirmation, they said, before we let loose this bomb, we want to know that there is this big meeting at the mullahs. It was CIA human intelligence that confirmed those are deep penetrations in hostile territory. And he's got the agency humming from where I sit. He'd be a great choice. I don't know if he would take it. All right, let's move on. I want to plumb your opinions on a couple of other things. What the hell's going on with Cuba? What's your read here of an indictment of a 94-year-old? You're an attorney. A lot of people forget that. What's your take on Raul Castro, 94 years old, indicted?
1: Yeah, it's kind of interesting because you referenced Maduro, and sort of that was the way to get him out of power, or was to basically, they had an indictment, so that was the authority to get him. So is this sort of a similar play in which we're trying to using this to maybe try to get him? You're right. When you reference his age, it's kind of interesting because, yeah, 93, 94 years old is certainly not an ideal defendant for a number of reasons. So that's interesting in and of itself, because if there's no intention to get him and get him quickly here, does the indictment mean anything more than it was just what was, just an indictment? So I believe Todd Blanche when he said we intend to get him here. So it does bring me back to, is there a Maduro parallel or something like that similarly to get him here? Because this crime was quite serious. I mean, they shot down civilian planes and killed Americans, and apparently he ordered it. At least that's my understanding of the case against him. So it's very significant, and I'm glad they didn't let this thing just languish and not do anything about it. But it will be interesting to see how it plays out in the next 6 months or so.
0: I have so many bones to pick with Cuban leadership. I don't even know where to start. Joanne Chesimard, who killed a New Jersey state trooper, she managed to die of natural causes in Cuba. I hope it was painful. But there are at least a couple more characters down there. A guy named Guillermo Morales, who was an FALN bomber, who blew up Francis Tavern here in New York, responsible for probably about 20 bombs. He killed at least four. He's down there. He doesn't even have any hands because he blew them off building a bomb. He's alive, reportedly, and in Cuba. And then you got a guy named Hill who killed a cop out in New Mexico, fled to Mexico, and managed to get to Cuba and have safe harbor. My point is they have terrorists who have killed American law enforcement and American civilians, and they've been harboring them there. So, yeah, you know what? I want Castro. I want his co-conspirators relative to that case, but I want these other characters too. Donald Trump's aware of both these cases, I'm told, so I have a feeling we're going to see them as well. But we talked about Radcliffe. Here's my question to you. He goes to Havana recently before the indictment was announced. John Radcliffe, head of the director of the CIA, went to Havana. When I heard he went to Cuba, I figured it was Gitmo, safe territory. We have military there. No, he went to Havana. So they must have been awfully confident in their ability to secure his safety. And then he comes back after negotiating about God knows what with the Cubans. He made them offer $100 million, but it's not going to go to the Cuban government. We want it to go to the people. We're trying to cajole them into a deal. And then we come back and we announced this indictment. Here's my question to you. You think the Cubans are going to give him up? Is this the government of Cuba now saying we're going to give you Raul? Or do you think we're going to have to go in there and try to extract him?
1: Yeah, that's an interesting point. Maybe that was something that was discussed when he's over there, in terms of trying to work out some sort of resolution, because President Trump doesn't appear to be wanting the status quo to continue there after all these years.
0: Right.
1: So that could be very well the case that Radcliffe made a deal and they're going to turn him over in exchange for some other types of things. That would be quite interesting, because even the Maduro thing

0: The warm air, the sounds of baseball, it's got you thinking about hitting the road. And no matter where your adventures take you, Subaru of Gwinnett has a vehicle to get you there safely and in style. 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
1: That is Raul. By the way, Fidel was alive for this, okay? Raul was not the top guy at the time. How are you going to demonstrate that it was over Cuban airspace or over international waters? How are you going to do that?
2: Well, yeah, I think those are good questions. I mean, I think the first part, which you alluded to, is we know it got shot down, so you want to prove that they shot it down, number one. So it seems like if you have, you know, him on tape and other conspirators, that'll probably will provide that information. And we may have other conspirators as well.
1: Right.
2: And then where did it, you know, if it was shot down over Cuban airspace or not, where did it land? And also, even if that's the case, is that still a crime? You know, if something strays into other airspace, you know, do you just shoot it down anyway, or was this an intentional terrorist act? But my guess is they have other people that they've talked to. They probably have other types of surveillance, electronic surveillance, and things of that nature that probably would come into play. And, you know, that would be interesting. I think the toughest thing on these cases when you are the defense is when you have people dying and you have somebody sitting there to blame for it. It's really beneficial to be on the prosecutor's side of the table. I mean, just to be frank with you, when you have victims, somebody dead, and somebody claiming responsibility, but then defending what they did for a various reason is always going to be a tough place to be. And as a prosecutor, I'd rather be basically that's, you know, wherever you want to call it, that's on the 5-yard line or 1-yard line. You've proven every other element other than you have to overcome some defense they're putting there, which isn't necessarily a bad place to be, because all you have to do is now shoot down their defense or poke holes in that defense and you get your conviction.
1: Yeah, you're halfway home just out of sympathy here. And man, if the trial is in Florida, especially Southern Florida, you're going to have a friendly jury pool. We only got a minute. I got to ask you this. Obama and Raul were famous buddies, went to a baseball game together, etc. Now, according to and this is a matter of historical record, Bill Clinton was warned about these guys by the Cubans. Fidel told Bill Clinton, you got to keep these guys out of our airspace or it's going to go bad. There's a chance you could see Bill Clinton here as a witness if this goes to trial. Prosecutor Fahy, you going to look to call maybe even Obama? I could be hearsay, I get that, but could we see Obama in the courtroom for this?
2: I mean, you know, wouldn't be a bad idea if you were to, as a prosecutor, if they would be helpful witnesses, which I expect they might be, because, you know, there is sort of the star power and types of things like that. And you remember from these 9/11 prosecutions, you know, in EDVA, which I know you would work with EDVA a lot, you know, Rudy Giuliani was like a star witness in the Massawi case and talking about things, what was going on in New York, just setting the stage for the terrorist attack. So, yeah, that could be interesting that there could be some high profile people and maybe some high profile people in tricky situations, because like you said, what they knew, what they didn't know, and things like that. So it could get interesting very, very quickly, but it does also, just coming back to your first point, when you're looking at somebody 93 or 94 with a very presumably complicated case, not just to get them here, but to try the case, there is the question of, you know, there's only so many more years this guy has left.
1: Right.
2: To
1: and
2: be around.
1: So, and that's it. So if you're going to do it, you're going to do it quickly. And so, hey, look, if this guy's on the tarmac in Miami anytime over the next week, not only does it look to me like you're going to see some big witnesses, a lot of it's going to be classified, so it could be complicated, but it's the end of Cuba as a communist entity. Because if they're willing to give up a Castro, that means it's all over. And God knows Cuba could be the 51st state the way Donald Trump thinks. He's already said that about Venezuela. Jonathan, we got to leave it there. We got to go. Always appreciate your legal expertise. Former acting ICE director, Jonathan Fahy, an attorney, friend of the network and friend of this show. We appreciate you. Folks, we got to take a quick break, but we will be right back.
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11: Monday, May the 4th be with you. It's Star Wars Day, the celebrations of all things from a galaxy far, far away. Expect local events, merchandise drops, and the finale of another Star Wars spinoff series. Tuesday, Vice President J.D. Vance heads to Iowa for an appearance alongside Congressman Zach Nunn. Also, Fox News anchor Brett Baer releases his latest book, The Case for America, an argument on behalf of our nation. It defends the experiment that began as America 250 years ago by analyzing our history, values, and national character. Thursday, it's the National Day of Prayer, an annual celebration that encourages Americans to pray for the nation and its leaders. It's been observed continuously since 1952. Friday will be the release of the April jobs report. Economists will be looking to the numbers to get a reading on the American economy amid uncertainty over oil prices due to the Iran war and tariff refunds that began to be dispersed last month. And that's a look at your week ahead. I'm Tom Graham, Fox News.

0: guys, Paul Morrow here for Fox Cross America, sitting in for the great Jimmy Failor. And, look, I got a couple of minutes before we break for the hour. I want to button up some stuff relative to Cuba because, you know, obviously I come out of that world, policing, intelligence, all of that. When I hear something like this relative to Tulsi Gabbard, you know, I have to start really recalibrating my thinking. What does it mean? And then this Cuba stuff. And I want to tease out what I was talking to, Isabel and then Jonathan about all of this. Look, we're in an era of real change here. And one of the things that's going on is Donald Trump is reinvigorating the Roosevelt corollary, not the Monroe Doctrine. It's based on the Monroe Doctrine. Monroe Doctrine was James Monroe telling the Europeans, we'll stay out of your affairs if you stay out of our hemisphere. Okay, and it essentially worked just because they really couldn't stand up to him. By that point, the world was much larger. We were across the ocean. But then Teddy Roosevelt instituted the Roosevelt Corollary, which essentially said, look, if we feel like American interests are being impinged upon in our hemisphere, we have the right to intervene. Now, whether you agree with that or not, and then you feel like it means that, you know, might mates right or whatever, whatever. The bottom line is right now, that is the operating principle of the Trump administration, which is why Maduro is cooling his heels in jail. And that's why I think this Castro thing is so significant. My entire life, it has been a communist regime, completely corrupt. People don't realize it's run as a corporation. The corporation is called GAESA, G-A-E-S-A, stands for something in Spanish, I forget. And it's run by the Castro family, and it is run as a for-profit corporation. Communist nation now, run by a corporation wherein all the profits go to that family and their friendlies. God knows how much money that they have secreted around the world. And so you're going to see in the Trump administration undoubtedly the end of the current regime. It may be a little bit sort of half-baked the way it is in Venezuela. Leave some of the elements in place so that the place runs. But it's not going to be what you're used to. And I think the idea is under the Roosevelt corollary to bring these people more in line with American interests. Before we break for the hour, I just want to say this, though. It can't be all stick. It has to be carrot. And so as I say, I want Morales, the bomb maker, back from there and in an American court. And I want Charles Lee Hill, another terrorist that they have back here. We need to develop economic ties that work for everybody. Otherwise, it's just going to go bad again. Paul Morrow, I'll see you on the top of the next hour for our final hour with our great guest. We got Rich Daropoli. Stay tuned.
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6: The president makes his pitch. I'm Chris DeMeo, Fox News. President Trump holding a campaign-style rally in suburban New York.
7: Under the Trump administration, we're doing everything we can to bring New York back in bigger, better, stronger than ever before.
6: And the president is expected to ramp up campaign-style events as the November midterm elections draw closer. Oh, the El Salvadorian national, whose cause became a rallying point for critics of President Trump's immigration policies, got a court win today in Tennessee. Charges against Kilmer Abrego-Garcia are dropped.
8: U.S. District Judge Waverly Crenshaw granted Abrego-Garcia's dismissal motion for what he and his lawyers claimed was a selective, vindictive prosecution. The defendant was accused by the DOJ in a human smuggling case. He was at one point deported to his native El Salvador last year, but the courts ordered the federal government to facilitate his return. Judge Crenshaw, in his study of the evidence, said if Abrego-Garcia had not successfully challenged the deportation, the prosecution he threw out would not have been brought. The government says it still wants to deport him to a third-party country, such as Liberia. Grinnell Scott, Fox News.
6: Tulsi Gabbard says she's stepping down as Director of National Intelligence.
9: Gabbard posted on social media a copy of a letter she wrote to President Trump. She wrote, I must submit my resignation. Unfortunately, effective June 30th, my husband Abraham has recently been diagnosed with an extremely rare form of bone cancer. He faces major challenges in the coming weeks and months. At this time, I must step away from public service.
6: That's Fox's David Spunt reporting from Washington. Stocks ending higher today. The Dow hit an all-time high again, closing up 294 points. The Nasdaq gained 51, while the S&P climbed nearly 28 points with its eighth winning week. 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
6: The new leader of the Federal Reserve is sworn in at the White House.
11: Kevin Warsh was sworn in as the 17th chairman of the Federal Reserve, vowing to fill the role with energy and purpose.
12: I will lead a reform-oriented Federal Reserve, learning from past successes and mistakes both.
11: President Trump has criticized Federal Reserve leadership for not more significantly lowering interest rates, but told Warsh,
13: I want Kevin to be totally independent. I want him to be independent and just do a great job. Don't look at me. Don't look at anybody.
11: A handful of Republican senators withheld initial support for Warsh until a Justice Department investigation into former Fed Chair Jerome Powell was dropped. At the White House, Jared Halpern, Fox News.
6: President Trump is still pushing for a peace deal with Iran.
14: And an advisor for the president here in the UAE says at the moment, in his opinion, he thinks there's a 50-50 chance that the U.S. and Iran agree on a future peace deal. He says his concern is that in the past, Iran has sort of overplayed or overestimated the cards they carry, and he's hoping that's not the case this time. Meanwhile, President Trump says that he's allowing those negotiations to continue as Iran is said to be currently reviewing the latest proposal. We also know Pakistan is intensifying its efforts to mediate the process, with several reports indicating its army chief is on the way to Tehran. On top of that, Reuters says Qatar has sent a negotiating team to Iran to help secure a deal to end the war.
6: That's Fox's Jeff Paul in Dubai. NASCAR driver Kyle Busch experienced shortness of breath and was coughing up blood the day before he died.
15: He is awake. He's awake. He's on the bathroom floor right now.
6: The 911 call released as paramedics were called to the 41-year-old's home. One person is dead after a blast at a New York City shipyard. The cause of that explosion is still under investigation. I'm Chris DeMeo.
15: The week ahead.
16: Monday, May the 4th be with you. It's Star Wars Day, the celebrations of all things from a galaxy far, far away. Expect local events, merchandise drops, and the finale of another Star Wars spinoff series. Tuesday, Vice President J.D. Vance heads to Iowa for an appearance alongside Congressman Zach Nunn. Also, Fox News anchor Brett Baer releases his latest book, The Case for America, an argument on behalf of our nation. It defends the experiment that began as America 250 years ago by analyzing our history, values, and national character. Thursday, it's the National Day of Prayer, an annual celebration that encourages Americans to pray for the nation and its leaders. It's been observed continuously since 1952. Friday will be the release of the April jobs report. Economists will be looking to the numbers to get a reading on the American economy amid uncertainty over oil prices due to the Iran war and tariff refunds that began to be dispersed last month. And that's a look at your week ahead. I'm Tom Graham, Fox News.
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1: Hey guys, Paul Morrow here, Fox Across America. I mentioned Rich Staropoli. We're going to have him coming up next, but I forgot we got a great guest, and I'm going to make him give you his biography, a shorthand, because this is a significant guy. He's all over the internet. He's on the network. I've had him again on the podcast, my podcast, The Ops Desk. Dan DiMartino, give everybody a thumbnail of your background. Where'd you come from? What are you doing now?
2: Yeah, well, so good to see you again, Paul. So I'm originally from Venezuela. I came to America 10 years ago. I'm just finished my doctorate in economics at Columbia.
1: Doctorate he's got from Columbia. Guy comes from Venezuela, he's got a doctor. Not only that, he looks like a movie star. I'm like an unmade bed next to this guy.
2: They let me in through the affirmative action without knowing I was a conservative, so that's kind of maybe that's how that happened in Colombia. And I talk a lot about migration. I talk a lot about what happens in Venezuela, how socialism destroyed it. I think that it's the force for most evil and destruction in the world, the socialist regimes that have destroyed not just Venezuela, but Cuba, North Korea, China, so many places.
1: Yeah. I mean, folks, as I said at the top when I was talking about Tudor Dixon, there are people with an opinion and then there are people who lived it. And Daniel is somebody who lived it. Now, we've all heard about the depredations of Venezuela. We all know. I was there pre-communism, socialism, pre-Chavez, never mind Maduro. And, I saw what the country had to offer and then I saw it starting to deteriorate. And of course, you lived it. God bless you. Got out of there. We're just talking about places down there that we have in common. But what's more interesting and important, I think, right now is where it's going. Trump seems to be favoring Delcy, who was very close to the Maduro regime. She was right there as a number two. He left her in charge, but I'm not hearing anything about Venezuelan elections. And if we want to have a free Venezuela who looks more like a free America and the kind of place that we can start to visit and marble into our economics, we're going to have elections down there, I feel. What are you hearing?
2: Look, I think the only way we're going to have prosperity in Venezuela and therefore prosperity in the United States from that relationship, right, more oil production,
1: yes,
2: is if there's certainty for the American companies to actually produce in the long run.
1: Right.
2: There will never be certainty with the current thugs in power.
1: Right.
2: Because they're not going to act up on the U.S.
1: while
2: Trump is president. But as soon as Trump leaves office, if they're still there, they're going to take everything away.
1: They're going to steal again, of course.
2: And send drugs again.
1: That's right. Major, major cocaine transshipment point. Venezuela. What do they do? The synthetics that the Chinese are famous for. That's a little murky, but certainly narcotics relative to this traditional stuff, probably some heroin, but certainly cocaine. Venezuela owned that. We had the Cartel del Sol, of course, run by Maduro. That was a big, big cash cow for him. And now it supposedly, ostensibly anyway, is stopped. But Trump said something I found troubling. And I'm always honest about where I stand politically. I reside on the, I think, center right, certainly the right. But Trump said that Machado, who a lot of the nation looks to as the person who could unify the nation.
2: Maria Corina Machado, people
1: Maria
2: know.
1: Maria should be the person who is leading the country. That's what many of us think. But he said words to the effect of, she doesn't have popular support, she can't run the country. What's the story here?
2: Look, the truth is Maria Corina Machado is the leader of the country in the popular sense, meaning
1: if there was
2: an election, she would win.
1: Right.
2: And she would win by a huge landslide. The election that Maduro rigged in 2024 wasn't even against her because she was forbidden from running.
1: That's right.
2: And so she just endorsed another candidate who was totally unknown.
1: What's his name?
2: Gonzalez.
1: Right?
2: Yeah. He's living in Spain now.
1: Right.
2: Nobody knew him before the endorsement. And just because of the endorsement, he already had at least 67% of the vote.
1: So she's a kingmaker.
2: She's absolutely the kingmaker of the country. So even with rigged elections, he got 2/3 of the vote, which they didn't recognize. Imagine with a free election, imagine with Venezuelans abroad being able to vote as we should be able to. Now, to achieve that, you need to do a lot of things, right? Because it's not just about the logistics of organizing an election, registering people to vote. People abroad are not registered to vote.
1: Right.
2: We should be able to.
1: Sure.
2: You know, especially when 1/3 of the country left. So the next step is scheduling them, forcing the regime to hold them, and then to recognize them.
1: Yeah.
2: Right? Because the problem that I think Trump was getting at is that, sure, you know, we can come and say Machado is going to be president, but the military is not going to follow her orders.
1: Mm.
2: Right? That's the big issue.
1: The guys with the guns are really who are running things, and that's under Delcy. So I think it's realpolitik, as they say in the Russian, which is, you got to recognize who can run the place. You know, this was a great debate. People don't realize in 1945, after Nazi Germany fell, General Patton got in the middle of this because he wouldn't denazify. And he got a lot of heat from the president, who at the time was Truman, and then later Eisenhower, was saying, you have to denazify. And he said, but the Nazi party members are the only people who know how to run things because they've been running things. If you want the country to stand up, we got to leave them there. Patton lost that one because it's just how the history was going, and the Nazi party was so abhorrent to everybody.
2: Yeah.
1: And you got the same dynamic here, but at some point you got to cauterize the wound.
2: I'll say there's a difference here. Number one, I mean, first, Germany was actually occupied by the U.S., so the U.S. could run things.
1: That's true.
2: Number two, the Nazis actually ran a functioning government, even though they were evil animals.
1: Right.
2: In Venezuela, I mean, it started almost like anarchy and thugs and things like that. Yeah. I mean, it's like in Cuba, they can't even run the place right. You know, the police is extorting people left and right. And so that is the problem, right? And especially for a free Venezuela beyond this. Because you might say, well, why do we even care about a free Venezuela?
1: No, we care.
2: Well, but the reason we care is not just human rights. The reason we care is that there's not going to be any sort of economic boom that benefits us if there is not freedom.
1: Right.
2: You know, it's not like there aren't countries that are not democratic that have good oil industries. The UAE is not democratic. Saudi Arabia is not democratic.
1: Sure.
2: But the difference is the private sector trusts those dictatorships to not expropriate their assets.
1: Right.
2: Nobody will ever trust this communist regime. No communist regime has ever done this voluntarily.
1: No.
2: Right? And so we need to transition Venezuela to freedom.
1: So I talked about that, exactly that, at the top of the show. You can't trust communist regimes not to nationalize whatever you invest. And so nobody invests. You have to have dependability. And that's why the American dollar remains the default currency, the fiat currency of the world for global transactions, is because ultimately, at the end of the day, people trust the American security. And that's what's lacking in Venezuela. So let me go to this. In light of that, Trump said something the other day. He told John Roberts here on Fox Network, I want it to be a 51st state. I want Venezuela to be a state. John, I'm not joking about this. Was he joking? What's your take?
2: Well, look, I think that, I don't know if you've found out about this yet, but on Saturday, there's going to be a military exercise in Caracas of the U.S. military.
1: Oh, is that
2: right? It's an evacuation simulation, essentially, of the U.S. embassy. And so there's going to be U.S. planes flying over Caracas. And the regime already closed the streets and stuff because people, you know, even the you know, the few brainwashed people in Venezuela who support the regime are now very angry with Delcy because they're feeling like she's too close to the U.S. And the people in the opposition want to come out and support the United States. So it's really funny what's happening. I think what Trump is doing is teasing Delcy and the people there that he's in charge.
1: Mm.
2: Like, he's so in charge that he can joke about literally taking your sovereignty away.
1: I see.
2: And see what they say. And they, you know, they've stayed quiet because they know who's the boss.
1: Right.
2: Right. And I think that that's what's happening here.
1: Look, a prosperous Venezuela is a boon to America. A capitalist nation that is not going to be perfect. No capitalist nation is. No nation is. But is, you know, I think Margaret Thatcher said, capitalism is the worst system of government or economy except for all the others. And so, look, you got to take your least bad option here, and it is the tide that lifts all boats eventually. And you'd rather have a Venezuela whose oil can be shipped, who can ship agricultural products. You and I have talked about this, who can also have a robust tourism sector, because they got beautiful beaches. I've been to Margarita Island. You got beautiful mountains in the west. I've been up into the mountains.
2: The tallest waterfall in the world, the Angel Falls.
1: Right? It's beautiful, beautiful. Angel Falls, beautiful. The tallest waterfall in the world, folks. You got to take a plane to go see it. At least when I was there, you did. I was up in Merida. It's got this European architecture, a nice, mild climate. They got trout streams up there that, like, nobody has fished in. That's what I was doing up there at the time.
2: Oh,
1: so,
2: yeah.
1: I mean, you know, these are beautiful, beautiful places, and Americans don't know about it, and yet it's quite close. So a prosperous Venezuela would be such a boon, but we got to get there. And I don't see how we get there until we put boots on the ground and kick out their military and say, okay, elections now, and you got to really keep an eye on it because you put your finger on it. What you can't have is all this go away when Trump leaves. Am I wrong?
2: That's the deadline. The real deadline here is January 20th, 2029. We need ideally to have elections next year so that there's enough time after the elections for the Democratic government that's elected to consolidate power.
1: Right.
2: Right? So that this is sustainable after Trump. Because if Trump had another term in office, or, you know, there was a future U.S. government with enough credibility to maintain the pressure, then great. But let's be real here. If the Democrats take the White House in 2028, this is not going to continue.
1: They'll
2: the entire pressure is over.
1: They'll put Maduro
2: They'll
1: back.
2: Release him, just like they release his nephews and Alex Saab that Trump had to get back to the United States. Remember, Joe Biden pardoned by hand, well, or by autopen, the nephews of Nicolas Maduro away from prison.
1: Who are indicted for narcotics. I know DEA
2: guys. And convicted.
1: Convicted. I know DEA guys that worked on that case, and boy, is that a bitter pill. All right, we got a couple of minutes left. I want to transition to Cuba because you're in the weeds on that as well. And folks, I want to plug, we'll give you a chance at the end, but Daniel runs something called the Dissident Project, which are people like himself, people that came from dictatorships, came to America. It's mostly young people like himself, educated, who can tell their story. And I get them on my podcast. We're going to get them on this show, the Dissident Project. And it's, you know, it's a very different thing to hear from people who have lived it and hear it right from the horse's mouth. So let me ask you about Cuba. You have some dissidents in the Dissident Project from Cuba. I'm going to be interviewing one of them. What's your take on this Castro indictment? What's going to happen in Cuba? Because it looks like, once again, we're going to make a change there.
2: I do think there's going to be a military intervention in Cuba similar to Venezuela. I think there is, it's not a coincidence that the day of the indictment, the USS Nimitz, which is an aircraft carrier, entered the Caribbean. Mm. And it didn't just enter the Caribbean and nobody said anything. Mm. The U.S. Embassy in Cuba put out a Twitter post, welcome to the Caribbean, to the U.S. aircraft carrier, the day of the indictment.
1: Same
2: strategy that happened in Venezuela, but much quicker. Right? There, right now, as we speak, there are military assets, including planes, being moved to Puerto Rico. For what? To do the same thing they did to Venezuela, but in Cuba.
1: You hear that, folks? Now, that's a bit of news. And I didn't know that. That should be making the news. Wait, you're telling me that U.S. military assets are being moved to Puerto Rico so as to have better access to Cuba?
2: That's right. That's exactly what's happening. It probably from two sides, right? You know, there's Havana in the north and then the Guantanamo side and Santiago de Cuba in the south, which is the Puerto Rico side. I mean, you never know. I'm not a military expert on how they're going to do it. But if they're going to do it, it's going to be much easier than Venezuela, I suspect.
1: Yeah, you feel it's easier, right?
2: Havana is not protected by mountains like Caracas was. Mm-hmm. So even the logistics of the planes going in is easier.
1: Yeah, but they know we're coming this time, right? Am I wrong?
2: That's true, but they also have no fuel, Paul.
1: Mm-hmm.
2: How are they even going to resist? Mm. It's all a bunch of old, disabled military people that live in Cuba. Yeah, the island is destroyed. 70 years of socialism also means that the military is like living in the Soviet Union era.
1: Right.
2: At least Venezuela had newer Russian equipment.
1: Right.
2: Cuba has nothing.
1: Yeah, Iranian stuff they had that the Cuba doesn't have.
2: Now, the challenge, though, is that it's going to be even harder, I think, after the day of the intervention in Cuba, because they have nothing, right? Who's going to be in charge in Cuba?
1: Right.
2: Is the U.S. going to have to invade Cuba? That could get
1: messy.
2: Is there
1: a good guy? Let me ask you that. Like, Delcy, I don't think of as a good guy, but there's Machado and maybe even this Gonzalez guy that she had endorsed and who is now in Spain.
2: Yes.
1: Who's the good guy in Cuba? Because somebody might have just given up Raul Castro from where I sit. John Ratcliffe went to Havana.
2: Right.
1: And negotiated with them. Then all of a sudden this indictment drops. So
2: I'm sure there are people to give up. I think the bigger challenge is that unlike Venezuela, Cuba doesn't have an organized internal opposition. The opposition to the Cuban regime lives in Miami.
1: Yeah, exactly.
2: Right? And there's a lot of incredibly capable Cuban Americans who, if they can get back to Cuba to run the place, that would be great.
1: Oh, yeah, they're successful in this country, Cubans.
2: Marco Rubio spelled that out amazingly.
1: Oh, right?
2: He said, Cubans can succeed in every single country except in Cuba. And countries all around Cuba have democracy. Jamaica, the Dominican Republic, Florida next to Cuba, right? But Cuba can't have elections? That's not right. Of course Cuba can have elections and a democratic government.
1: Can you imagine Marco Rubio running Cuba as the president of Cuba, because he probably, through some codicil of law, as a second generation, I mean, I technically could get Italian citizenship. He could probably articulate himself as a Cuban
2: citizen. Well, under the Cuban constitution, he is.
1: He is. So he could run. Can you imagine that?
2: But look, I think that, you know, I'm Catholic. I believe that we'll have a purpose in life. I do think that God did give Marco Rubio a purpose.
1: Yeah.
2: And part of his purpose is, yes, bringing prosperity and defending American interests. I also think that it is liberty and prosperity for the Western Hemisphere and extirpating the virus of communism away from it.
1: Wow, that's so well said. We're going to have to leave it there. We're out of time. But the only reason I don't want to see Marco Rubio as the president of Cuba is because I want to see him.
2: No, he needs to stay here.
1: I want him to be the president here.
2: He's
1: like
2: an American.
1: I've met him. That's a sharp, sharp guy. All right, listen, take us out. Tell people where they can find your work. Tell them about the Dissident Project.
2: So I'm a fellow at the Manhattan Institute, and you can follow me on social media at Daniel DiMartino, just my first name and last name. That is on X and on Instagram. And then also my work at Manhattan Institute. You can look up Dissident Project. I don't run it anymore, but it's doing amazing.
1: Right?
2: Yeah, but it's doing amazing work. I love the people that are doing things there. They're speaking at high schools at no cost to the high school telling their stories how they escaped from socialist countries.
1: This is so important because it gets to the young people. The Dissident Project, and of course at the Manhattan Institute, which is a organization here that really the key urban policy think tank in the country. And boy, do they get things right. They got great people over there. And, you know, Truth in Advertising, I've written for them. I go to their events. They're great. So that's going to be it for us for the first half hour. But Daniel DiMartino, folks, of the Manhattan Institute, expert on Latin American affairs. If you don't think this matters to the prosperity of this country, you're not paying attention. I'm Paul Morrow. We got a break. I'll see you at the top of the next half hour.
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13: Anthony Fauci, his top advisor, 78-year-old David Morenz, has been charged with conspiracy against the United States. He was a senior advisor to Fauci from 2006 to 2022. He did business from a private email account. Gee, that sounds a little like Hillary, too, remember? And she got away with it. He was the liaison for tips on how to evade records requests. This guy got caught emailing the following as though he's kind of trying to be cagey. There's no worry about their freedom of information. I can either send stuff to Tony on his private email or hand it to him at work or at his house. He's too smart to let colleagues send him stuff that could cause trouble, unquote. How about this? He said, hey, I learned from our lady over there how to make emails disappear after I'm told that before the search starts. Plus, I deleted most of those earlier emails after sending them to Gmail. I said, you know, we should always communicate on Gmail because my email at NIH is known by Freedom of Information constantly, and I need to delete anything I don't want have to see in the New York Times. He's describing how he should start using secret emails to hide something. Oh, my God. Well, sir, Judge, I think we're ready to reveal our verdict. He, of course, oversaw the grant to NIH. Oh, here we go again with the nonprofits, these NGO things. A nonprofit Manhattan-based company called EcoHealth Alliance ended up funneling U.S. taxpayer dollars to the Wuhan Institute of Virology for bat coronavirus research. And he hid the information, he hid the link, and he did it for Fauci so they could communicate in private and not get caught.
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0: great groove there. That's Michael Jackson, right? That one? The guy had he just got an ear for a groove, I tell you. Really, I know he's a dancer and everything else, but he wrote a lot of that stuff. People don't realize. All right, I only got about a minute and a half here. I want to just close out that segment, which, first of all, that's Daniel DiMartino. Mark my words, guys. That kid, and to me, he's a kid. He's going to end up being president of Venezuela sometime in our lifetimes. All right, that's a sharp, sharp kid who gets the issues blowing through Latin America. And they matter to America, guys. All right? This is the way the world is shifting. And our hemisphere is something we have to secure. And that means Latin America. It goes back to colonial days. If you do the history, the Spanish essentially lost the battle for America, as did the French, which is why we're an English-speaking nation. French, of course, survived up in Canada. But down in Latin America, it's Hispanic. And we have so many Hispanics here. These are important issues for American prosperity, which is why I focus on them. All right? And that's why I had Danny DiMartino. It's why we do them on the show. And I would urge you to pay attention to those issues for our own safety and prosperity. We're going to break for the half hour. We're going to finish up with the great Rich Staropoli. That's a character and a favorite of mine. We'll be right back.
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3: News. I'm Deborah Valentine, the Director of National Intelligence. Tulsi Gabbard plans to step down next month. Here's David Spunt.
4: The Director of National Intelligence, Tulsi Gabbard, who oversees 18 agencies that keep the most important secrets in government, will leave her post on June 30th to help her husband as he fights an aggressive and rare form of bone cancer.
3: The announcement today. U.S. Secretary of State Marco Rubio meeting with foreign ministers from all 30 NATO allied countries says Iran remains top of mind. Ohio Senator Bernie Moreno on Fox's Hannity.
5: He's the first politician really that actually talked about this and went right at China. And I think he's going to continue to put the pressure on. But either way, we're going to make certain that we get this solved.
3: Despite President Trump and the Secretary of State discussing progress in getting a peace deal done, Iran's foreign minister said Friday there are still major differences. 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
1: Anthony Fauci, his top advisor, 78-year-old David Morenz, has been charged with conspiracy against the United States. He was a senior advisor to Fauci from 2006 to 2022. He did business from a private email account. Gee, that sounds a little like Hillary, too, remember? And she got away with it. He was the liaison for tips on how to evade records requests. This guy got caught emailing the following as though he's kind of trying to be cagey. There's no worry about the freedom of information. I can either send stuff to Tony on his private private email or hand it to him at work or at his house. He's too smart to let colleagues send him stuff that could cause trouble. Unquote. How about this? He said, hey, I learned from our lady over there how to make emails disappear after I'm told that before the search starts. Plus, I deleted most of those earlier emails after sending them to Gmail. I said, you know, we should always communicate on Gmail because my email at NIH is known by Freedom of Information constantly, and I need to delete anything I don't want to have to see in the New York Times. He's describing how he should start using secret emails to hide something. Oh, my God. Well, sir, Judge, I think we're ready to reveal our verdict. He, of course, oversaw the grant to NIH. Oh, here we go again with the nonprofits, these NGO things. A nonprofit Manhattan-based company called EcoHealth Alliance ended up funneling U.S. taxpayer dollars to the Wuhan Institute of Virology for bat coronavirus research. And he hid the information, he hid the link, and he did it for Fauci so they could communicate in private and not get caught.
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7: Go vote accordingly. 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And I say we loosely. It's actually our kids and grandkids, and that should be the scariest part, that they are going to inherit this level of violence. In the United States of America, if you lose America, where are you going?
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0: off. Another heavy riff from Team Fela. I like that one. Guys, Paul Morrow, Fox Across America, coming to you for our last half hour. We've covered a lot of stuff today, as ever, grounded in security issues, policing, but also things like the stock market money, which comes from all of that. American prosperity and international affairs. And we're going to end with one of my favorite guests. This is a guy, you know what he has? I'm going to tell you what he has. He has TV energy. That's a term in the business. Rich Staropoli, former boss at the Secret Service. He normally talks just about the Secret Service, but we're going to cover a few other things as we end the half hour here today, including this big change now coming at the top of the national security apparatus, Tulsi Gabbard, having to resign, if you haven't heard, due to her husband's medical condition. It's very sad. So let's get right to Rich for our last half hour. Rich, welcome to the program, pal.
1: Paul, always a pleasure to speak with you. You know, it's interesting. Like my wife says, every time I speak with Paul Morrow, she says they better turn on the closed captions because there's no doubting where the two of us are from.
0: And it's, I guess it's not Idaho. So let me ask you this now. You know, you were embedded for so long in the national security apparatus of this country. And as I've been saying all broadcast, you can have an opinion, you can talk about things, but there's nothing like having done the work. And you did the work. So what's your take on where the DNI now is going to go? What are the names in the mix? Who would you like to see there? What comes next?
1: I'll tell you, with Tulsi Gabbard punching out due to some, you know, family reasons, that's a big void and a big loss for the United States. I'd like to see Sebastian Gorka. Mm. I think that's the number one name that you're going to see surface, get elevated to that
0: why?
1: Position.
0: Why are you hearing that? Where are you hearing that now?
1: Well, look, Sebastian Gorka has been floating around in the national security apparatus, you know, since the first Trump administration.
0: He has.
1: He's highly competent on a number of issues.
0: And what's he doing now? What's the seat he has now? I heard it the other day. I'd forgotten, frankly.
1: He is the number two for the National Security Council apparatus. And on occasion, he's been filling in the number one slot. Mm. So I think it's a natural fit for Seb Gorka to ascend the ranks and become the National Security Advisor.
0: That's a big, I certainly got the voice for it. I've met him, Truth in Advertising here. I've met him here in the green room, and he does know his stuff, man. It was when I was still working. Oh, I remember we had a deep Hezbollah conversation. He knew, really, he knew the ropes. And so that's an interesting idea. Look, people don't realize why the DNI matters. And you and I both know a lot of people ignore it in the national security apparatus. But at the end of the day, they own the presidential daily brief. And that is a power fulcrum there that you have to push all that information through to go to the president. And you control that information flow. And that's a very, very big deal. Do you think he would make any changes from the way that Tulsi ran things? How do you think it would change?
1: No, I think it'll change in the respect that, look, somebody's got to cull through the monumental amount of information in the PDB, the president's daily briefing, and pick out the three or four hot button topics that need the president's, immediate attention. Mm. And at Seb Gorka, just like Tulsi Gabbard, I don't think would hesitate to present the top things with their thoughts on whether or not they do need immediate action or it's something the president can, put on the back burner for the time being. And I think that's the critical issue here, is whoever gets put in there as the DNI or the National Security Advisor needs to be able to speak their mind and understand that they are there not just to cull through the information, but to give their thoughts on what requires the president's immediate intervention and what can sit on the back burner and become number, two, three, or four down the list of priorities. You don't want somebody that's just going to give him some analytics. You've got to give him some information that he can act on or not. And that's what you're going to get with Gorka.
0: That's people don't realize. Some of those action items are so sort of detailed that I can remember doing this when I used to brief the commissioner. We used to put sometimes at the bottom, yay or nay, just to make it easy for him. Like okay, we don't have a lot of time. You want us to do this or you don't want us to do this? Just to get a straight answer, because you're right. They're action items. And look, Tulsi ended up, I think, really rising to the occasion. A lot of people were skeptical about her getting into that seat. She survived it. She was still there. She's leaving for family reasons. But she didn't have a deep intel background. Gorka comes out of that world. And so
1: that's exactly right.
0: Yeah, and so he's going to, go ahead.
1: And you know from the positions that you've held, right, there's a lot of things that require some attention right now. And then there's a few things, you know what, we can wait till maybe right. later on this afternoon. There's no way the president, just like the New York City Police Commissioner, can go through the mounds of information that they have to sift through. So somebody's got to sift through this and competently prioritize what needs to be looked at right now. Because you know, once things are set into motion, it can be real difficult to stop that machine moving.
2: Oh,
1: so you need somebody that really gets the intel background.
2: Especially if you've got the imprimatur of the top guy. If you got a yay, go right. do this, and then now you're like, all right, we got to pull back. Man, the president said to do it. Who are you to stop the train from rolling down the track here? And sometimes you got to pump the brakes. Do you know Gorka?
1: Yeah. Oh, sure. We've met a number of times. I've never personally, you know, sat in on one of his intel briefings. But, yeah, I know him. We've crossed paths.
2: All right, so here's where I'm going with that. Let's scare a few people. Does the Secret Service stuff end up in the PDB, the Presidential Daily Brief?
1: It sometimes will through the Homeland Security apparatus, particularly if it's going to involve or it may affect the presidential trip or mm-hmm. anything that has to do with the White House complex or, in Trump's case, anything that has to do with any members of administration that may be picking up some threats. So the shorter answer, yeah, it does, but not all the time.
2: And, of course, there are financial investigations that are done by the service. You and I have talked about this. We kind of feel like maybe they shouldn't reside in the service, but now they do, and for the foreseeable future they will. So let's say you got a big money laundering thing that goes back to, I don't know, a head of state. Right. Who knew that Evo Morales, when he was running Bolivia, actually was laundering money through North Korea, whatever. It could go that way. And so the reason I say let's scare a few people is because if Rich Staropoli has the ability to pick up the phone and talk to Sebastian Gorka, I have a feeling there'll be some changes at the Secret Service. Am I wrong?
1: No, I think you're right there. But you know what? There really does need to be some immediate change at the Secret Service, because I don't think it's an understatement. It's not overly dramatic to say if the Secret Service fails and something happens to the president, or he's compromised by something happening to a member of his family, the entire country, if not the world, has got a huge problem. So we can never get to that point. So, yeah, somebody's got to step in here and straighten the Secret Service out.
2: You and I have talked a lot about this, and I didn't want to dwell too much upon this, because I know it's your bailiwick, but you got opinions and you were embedded in the apparatus for so long that you know a lot of the contours. But since we bring it up, let's go to the service here. If it's Rich Staropoli, director of the Secret Service, day one, what are you going to change?
1: Well, the first thing I changed is I shut down all these investigations, right? You've got a tremendous manpower problem that can't be solved overnight due to limitations and restrictions imposed on how quickly I can hire and train people. So where am I going to get my people from? I'm going to pull them in from the field so they're not doing these superfluous financial crimes investigations that are done by 20 other agencies anyway right now.
2: Yes.
1: And I'm going to put them on the protective details and build those protective details up to the point where we don't have people running past Secret Service officers and agents in hallways of hotels that are open. You can't have that happen. It's ridiculous.
2: And so, you know, what people don't realize is that we think of the Secret Service, we think of the people that protect the president, vice president, their families, etc. People don't realize is that there are service agents around the country and in some cases around the world in order to do financial investigations. Most of the service is doing financial investigations. And so what happens is, and I was talking to Jason Chaffetz about this, who really knows this stuff very, very well.
1: Yep.
2: When somebody, when the president, let's say, is going on a trip and for whatever reason he's going to Kentucky, the Secret Service agent in Kentucky now gets the ticket to protect the president. But that's not what he normally does. And so now all of a sudden he has to rely on training that he got maybe back in the service academy because he doesn't get the training in service. What did he get, like an hour a year in protective service training?
1: If even that, and I think Chaffetz was spot on. I loved listening to the guy speak specifically about the Secret Service.
2: Yeah.
1: You know, the problem is the Secret Service is mired in things they used to do historically, right? So prior to, say, Bill Clinton becoming the president, how often did the president really travel? How often did he really leave D.C.? It was minimal. So what are you doing with all these agents in all these other offices? Well, they're doing criminal investigations, whether they're counterfeiting investigations or credit card investigations. Eventually it becomes, you know, cybercrime investigations. But the Secret Service doesn't keep up with the times. It's now reversed. your sole function and your main priority is the protection of the president and the administration, right? It's no longer these criminal investigations that are done by a myriad of other, you know, agencies that are floating around. Yet the service hasn't seen fit to accept that fact and still mans these offices all over the country, if not the world. I can't give you a good reason to do that. Why would you do that? Move your people to regional offices and get them where they're needed, and that's security.

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1: Security, give it to, you know, put it back on the treasury, whatever the hell you're going to do. But there's ways you could do it. But the service should be protecting people. What offices? You'd have what? D.C., you got to have New York, you got to have. Where else you got to have?
2: I'd keep New York, D.C., a large office in Florida, because the fact of the matter is that's where President Trump spends a lot of time.
1: Wherever the residence is, right. Okay, that's a good point.
2: Yeah, and probably some regional office maybe in Chicago, because there's a huge airport there, right. And out on the West Coast, just for time
1: concerns.
2: Put one in
1: L.A., right.
2: Yeah, and then I keep a number of guys at the embassies located throughout the world, just like the NYPD does with the JTTF,
1: sure.
2: Just to maintain that intel stream.
1: Right.
2: And what you do is, by doing that, I now have tremendous amount of resources that I can dedicate and move easily along with the president, right? Because keep in mind, we've never seen anyone that's as targeted as Donald Trump. That's not going to end when he's out of office.
1: No.
2: He still has a pretty large family, and you still need to maintain some sort of protective detail on the family members, because just from optics alone, what a picture that would paint for the rest of the world if something were to happen to former President Trump, you know, a week, a month, a year after he leaves office. You just can't let that happen.
1: You absolutely cannot. It would become, just like with Clinton traveling all over the world, set a certain tone and procedure. Yeah. You'd have everybody going forward would have to worry about, okay, former president, I got to hide in my basement. Well, I got a couple minutes left. I want to talk to you about a couple other things here real quick.
2: Sure.
1: You know, you're one of those guys that came out of government. I can tell, you know, it was where your heart and soul was, but you hit an age where, okay, you know, whatever, it's time for me to retire for whatever reason. You went into the tech sector, and, you know, you are very embedded in that now. So irrespective of the service, in a general sense, how are we doing, America, I mean, when I say we, how are we doing in keeping up with the tech, with Chinese, with AI, quantum computing, which is a big, big deal that's coming? You're embedded in these issues. How are we doing? Where's it all going?
2: Well, look, you know, the problem with the United States, whether it's the Department of War directly or in the past the Department of Defense, is the bureaucracy, right? We've got some brilliant people that are working for the government. Maybe they're on the payroll or they're working for some sort of, you know, in some sort of contractual obligation. The difficulty becomes when the private sector, the corporate world, develops things and innovates new technologies, and the government is so slow in the acquisition process that they're lagging behind.
1: Even NYPD, we had that, man.
2: Sure. I mean, 2 days ago, the director of Department of War, SATCOMS, published a number of places where the United States government is lacking in satellite communications. And now it's publicly known the United States of America has a huge problem in tracking anything that's coming at us from over the poles. Hmm. That's both the North and South Pole. And the rest of the world thinks, well, they must have these satellites up there. Yeah, we do. But they're not covering, they don't provide adequate polar coverage. And this is a big problem. There are plenty of corporate companies that can provide this. But not the U.S. government. And it's just things like that. And this is one of the reasons why the government still pays $600 for the hammers.
1: Right.
2: Right. You remember those?
1: Yeah,
2: stories?
1: Sure.
2: Or
1: of course.
2: The $1,000 number two or number three pencils, because nobody thought to check, hey, what are we going to do with a number three pencil? We need number two pencils.
1: Yeah.
2: It's
1: yeah.
2: that type of thing that still goes on in the government that keeps the U.S. government from taking the lead in the technology sector.
1: And we have to, because that's where the world is going. We're all becoming cybernauts, essentially. I know you're very embedded in these issues and space issues. Unfortunately, we're out of time. Next time I have you on, we'll have you on again soon. I'm going to be hosting a show. I want to go over the space stuff that you know about, because all this tech is also going into space. This is rarefied stuff that Rich Staropoli knows. I got 15 seconds. I want to ask you the most important question. Best pizza in New York City. Where do you go?
2: L&B Spumoni Gardens.
1: Ah,
2: 86th
1: like
2: Street in Brooklyn.
1: You're still going with Spumoni.
2: You can't beat a good cup of Spumoni and a couple of squares.
1: You know what? You grew up there. That's why Spumoni is very good, and you do have to get this square. That's 100% right. All right, folks, look, that's going to do it. Rich back there. Rich, as ever, thanks. Goomba, I'm going to see you soon. We have a couple of minutes left. We're going to break, and then I'll take us out.

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16: Would that be west of Kennesaw, you're trying to tell me?
14: This way I'm pointing. So.
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17: I guess east and west is very difficult for people these days. It's to the left of Kennesaw.
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17: You mean to the west?
15: 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Have you ever looked at a map before? Caw, man. It's to the left of Kennesaw.
17: Can't tell you how many times I've said that to my wife. Just go south on 400,
15: yeah.
17: Exit, and head east. And she's like, what do you mean?
14: Exactly. Tell her to turn right next time.
15: That's right. And right then she'll east. Know exactly.
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15: 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I won't embarrass him anymore, man. It's not time to pile on the child. You know? Sorry, man. You'll get it. You'll get it. You'll get it. It's fine. Go home, tell your daddy.
17: I turned right like you said. No, you didn't.
15: But, yeah, go home, tell your daddy you don't know how to read that. And then tell me how to change a tire, and he's going to feel like the biggest disappointment ever.
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0: guys. Paul Morrow for Fox Across America, sitting in for the great Jimmy Failla. And as ever, I want to thank Jimmy for giving me his seat for the day. Look, you know, one of the things that I count myself really lucky for is getting to do stuff like this. 3 hours with not only all of you. I wish I had time to take some calls. Next time I'm going to make sure I take some calls. But I get to talk to people like I talked to today, from whom I learned so much and really help me, and I hope you, stay informed on the issues that are going to matter for all of us going forward. I got the show again coming up soon. Maybe next time we won't be so serious. We'll talk a little sports. We'll do a few other things. But these are the things that are on Paulie's mind. And they are, well, you know, you get to an age where you got to kind of prioritize. And I think about these things going forward, the future of America, the future of the planet, and the safety and prosperity for all of us. I want to thank Tudor Dixon for giving us such a clear perspective about the political winds blowing through this nation right now and how we really have to pay attention. I want to thank Isabel Vincent for framing out the RFK situation and how he may be a real player in the 2028 election, and the issues that he represents are going to be part of the midterms. Of course, Jonathan Fahey, prosecutor, lawyer, former acting head of ICE, a guy who knows the intel apparatus. He caught the Tulsi Gabbard news for us, helped us frame it out. Daniel DiMartino telling us how Latin America in our backyard is going to impact all of our lives. And then, of course, our final guest, Rich Staropoli. Just for being Rich Staropoli, you can hear how knowledgeable he is. I'm going to be here, I believe, in a week or so. Can't wait. I wish all of you a happy Memorial Day. I am Paul Morrow, Fox Across America. God bless all of you. Enjoy the weekend. We'll see you soon.
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6: President Trump campaigns. I'm Deborah Valentine, Fox News. President Trump rallies in New York State for Republican candidates. Here's Fox's Nate Foy.
7: After an introduction from New York Giants quarterback Jackson Dart, President Donald Trump sold his economic policies in Rockland County, New York. But the Iran war is still top of mind.
8: I said, sorry to do this to you, but we're going to have to journey down to the Middle East. They said, why? I said, because Iran is going to have a nuclear weapon if we don't stop them.
7: As Trump weighs resuming military action, he once again said the war will be over soon and promised better prices are coming. Trump and New York Congressman Mike Lawler praised the state and local tax deductions.
9: I want to thank President Trump for delivering on his promise to lift the cap on salt and deliver the largest tax cut in American history.
7: Lawler's running for re-election in an extremely competitive district.
6: That's Fox's Nate Foy with that report. Director of National Intelligence Tulsi Gabbard is stepping down next month.
10: The Director of National Intelligence Tulsi Gabbard is resigning, she says, to be with her husband, who was diagnosed with an extremely rare form of bone cancer. Gabbard says her last day is expected to be June 30th. Her tenure as DNI has been marked by declassifying millions of pages of government files on the assassinations of President Kennedy and his brother, former Attorney General Robert Kennedy. She also released files she says shows Obama administration officials politicized intelligence about Russian election interference. A former member of Congress, Gabbard ran for president as a Democrat in 2020. At the White House, Jared Halpern, Fox News.
6: A fire and explosion at a shipyard on New York City's Staten Island has killed at least one person and left more than 30 injured, mostly first responders. 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
6: Kevin Warsh has been sworn in as the 17th chair of the Federal Reserve. Fox Business's Connor Hansen has the latest.
13: And it was a who's who in that ceremony. Warsh sworn in by Justice Clarence Thomas, Scott Bessent, and Kevin Hassett were both in the room. Hassett, of course, was a front runner for the job at one point. Another finalist for the spot, Federal Reserve Governor Christopher Waller, made comments shortly before that ceremony saying it would be, quote, crazy for the Fed to contemplate cuts in the near future. Central bankers say some policy firming might be appropriate if inflation persistently stays above that 2% target rate. Warsh begins his first term as the conflict in Iran puts upward pressure on prices. In the past, Warsh has argued for reshaping the Fed and shrinking its footprint.
6: This was the first time a Fed chair has been sworn in at the White House since 1987. Secretary of State Marco Rubio meets with foreign ministers from all 30 NATO countries. Fox's Jillian Turner reports from Malmo, Sweden, with details.
14: This comes at an incredibly sensitive moment. The alliance, we all know, facing intense strain over the war in Iran. One thing, though, everybody here seemed to really agree on is the need to get the Strait of Hormuz back open again. As Rubio met with NATO, Pakistani leadership arrived in Tehran. Rubio crediting the Pakistanis with being the go-between in U.S.-Iran talks since they started. Another big topic on the agenda, President Trump's decision to forward deploy 5,000 U.S. troops to Poland, this after pulling that same number back from Germany just a short time ago.
6: Iran's foreign minister says there are still major differences between the two sides. SpaceX launching its biggest, most powerful Starship yet from Southern Texas on a test flight Friday, an upgraded version that NASA is counting on to land astronauts on the moon. I'm Deborah Valentine. This is Fox News.
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16: Joined by gubernatorial candidate for the state of Georgia, Burt Jones.
17: So you can cut income tax and cut property taxes all at the same time. We capped property taxes earlier this year in session, and I would like to see us approach it just like we have the income tax. We do it very methodically and make sure that we're not just doing a knee-jerk reaction and then all of a sudden get a big hole in your budget. But on the property taxes, one simple thing that we could do is on your homestead exemption, you get $2,000 $1,000 for your homestead exemption from the state. I think you would raise the homestead exemption up to at least the average price of a home. Could be $100,000, could be $150,000, and that immediately will give people a huge savings. And then long term, I think eliminating property taxes for homeowners would be the ideal situation for us to be in.
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20: Welcome to the Guy Benson Show with Christine Dillon and Joel. I am Harry Hurley, and this is a Fox News alert. Tulsi Gabbard, Director of National Intelligence, has resigned. There's a delayed fuse to it all, though. It's not effective immediately. She will remain in her position through the end of June, so it's effective June 30th, and she has announced to the world that her husband, Abraham, has an aggressive form of bone cancer, and the Director of National Intelligence, Tulsi Gabbard, will be supporting her husband's care. So that has happened today on a busy, already busy, Memorial Day weekend news day. I thought a good place to open today, and there's a lot to talk about, obviously the sudden passing, shocking sudden passing of Kyle Busch, and we're going to get into that throughout today's edition of the Guy Benson Show, and a whole lot more. The president is going to be speaking, and that with anything that is important that we need to share with you, you will get it right here on the Guy Benson Show. So there's that going on in real time, actually. The president will be speaking in New York. It's a campaign event, and that will be happening in the very, very near future. But I thought it was important to bring up the presidential endorsements that President Trump has been making. Obviously, with a lot of criticism, especially until the results are in. And what the legacy media was trying to do, they were trying, and it's always the way, they're trying to set up President Trump to fail so that no matter what happens, you know, if you're a Star Trek fan, it's called the Kobayashi Maru. And Star Trek cadet candidates would take the no-win scenario test. There was no way you could win, but they would evaluate how you handled the pressure of a no-win situation. President Trump got it exactly right. And this is, I'm going to feather into the endorsement issues by sharing this comment. And they were setting him up for it. His son, Donald Jr., is getting married this weekend. It's not an open secret. It's a confirmed thing. It's happening. And I believe it's happening in the Bahamas. And then, of course, the legacy media wants to know, is President Trump going to be there? Before he announced whether he could be there or not, he said, and I quote, "That's one I can't win on. If I do attend, I get killed. If I don't attend, I get killed." By the fake news, of course, I'm talking about, because he's using a word that he doesn't want them to use that in literal terms as well. I'll share the president's statement, exactly what he said about whether he can be there or not. But the point I'm making is, if he went, the legacy media would say, "Hey, how can he go party in the Bahamas? How can he go party? It's his son's wedding, but he's the president." And they would talk about there's a war in Iran. There's $5, and in California, it's $7 gas per gallon and all this. So if he went, he gets crushed. If he doesn't go, how is this man a father? How can a father not go to his son's wedding? You know, that's what they were setting him up for here. No question about it. So in other words, it's the no-win scenario. There's absolutely no way. They always want it to be lose-lose. They don't care that every day this week there's a new financial indices record, whether it's the Dow, the NASDAQ, or what have you. So here's what President Trump has said. The decision is made. While I very much wanted to be with my son, Don Jr., and the newest member of the Trump family, his soon-to-be wife, Bettina, circumstances pertaining to government and my love for the United States of America do not allow me to do so. The president continued, I feel it is important for me to remain in Washington, D.C., at the White House during this important period of time. Congratulations to Don and Bettina, President Donald J. Trump. So there you have it. I think the way that he did it, it will be hard to criticize. Had he gone, certainly it would have been criticized. And if they can find a way to make him look like a bad father, oh my God, there's no father in the world. No matter what, they would find a way. He has a plane. I mean, you know, so you can't win. If you are Donald J. Trump and those with Trump derangement syndrome, you can't win. Now on to the endorsements, because I saw this one coming. The Democrat media did not see it coming. They thought that President Trump's support was waning. I guess they weren't paying attention. His numbers with Republican voters are extraordinary. In fact, they're all-time record-setting. You wouldn't know that by the coverage that the president gets, but it's a fact, what I just said. His numbers are unbelievable. His endorsement, and I've been talking a lot about this, his endorsements in these primaries, let me give you an example. Had President Trump endorsed Bill Cassidy, Bill Cassidy would be the Republican nominee. Instead, he's a vanquished loser that the very next day voted with the Democrats to undermine President Trump and try to take authority away from the president during a time of war. How disgusting is that? So you have that. Then, of course, enter to the scene Thomas Massie. Thomas Massie, if President Trump said, look, we're fielding the best candidates we can. I'm putting everything, you know, aside, the difficulties that I've had with Tom. You know, I don't like that he didn't vote for the big, beautiful bill. I don't like the way he pushed this whole Epstein thing and some other things he's been doing. But, you know, for the betterment of the party, I'm asking you to support Tom Massie, and I'm supporting Tom Massie. But oh no, he didn't. He came out and said, I'm supporting Ed Gowrine, who about what, 17 weeks ago, nobody even knew his name. Now he is a hero and he has a great record, but there is no way without the endorsement of United States President Donald J. Trump that Ed Gowrine defeats Tom Massie in the 4th Congressional District in Kentucky. It doesn't happen. The president picked the winner in the Republican primary in Kentucky for United States Senate, who got 64% of the vote. He's something like 37-0 with these endorsements. And guess what? It might not be over. You have a situation where a Republican who had no problem with President Trump, meaning President Trump had no problem with her, in Lauren Boebert at the last moment, I don't even understand it, actually. I'm a big fan of loyalty, and that's a big deal with President Trump, and that's why he endorsed Ken Paxton, who has been on the Guy Benson show many, many times. I had the privilege, actually, on one occasion on a fill-in day to interview Ken Paxton, the attorney general. I promise you, on the Memorial Day weekend special edition of the Guy Benson show, I promise you, Ken Paxton is going to be the Republican nominee this Tuesday night. And I really like the incumbent senator. I've met him. I've met him actually in the Fox News Channel green room. John Cornyn is a beautiful man. But guess what happened? He had a moment there where he was not loyal to President Trump. It wasn't crazy disloyalty, but he wasn't there. And guess who was there? Ken Paxton. So a lot of people thought that perhaps because President Trump likes both men. And he has said both are good men, and they are. You didn't know whether he was going to come out and make the endorsement. Now, I will tell you that Ken Paxton had about a 10-point lead on John Cornyn before the president's endorsement this past Tuesday. When you get a Donald J. Trump, President Donald J. Trump endorsement 1 week before the election, it's a magic elixir. And now that 10-point lead will be at least 15, maybe 20. Because what's going to happen, the Republican voters, in a Republican primary, the most faithful voters come out during the primary season, both, and it's not unique to Republicans, same thing on the Democrat side. You will get the most faithful voters in a primary election, and they're going to get the memo. They already got the memo, and they've already processed the memo, and the memo is President Trump wants you to vote for Paxton and not for Cornyn. And so an incumbent United States senator that's been in office for more than 40 years, Ken Paxton said the other night that he was in high school when John Cornyn was still a member of the United States Congress. And this is just supernatural. You just don't see this kind of thing. I don't know if we will ever see it again. 100% win rate on primary election night. 37-37. And I'll tell you, on the Thomas Massie situation, I don't feel bad one bit. There were some very, very key moments. And you know, there's an old expression, your president needs you, where he didn't do the right thing. Somehow he thought he was doing the right thing for himself, his philosophy of governance. He would talk about his independence and that these were votes of conscience and this and that. But in a big, beautiful bill, the size of that, every single member could say, I have to vote no because there's one or two things. There's always going to be something that if it was standalone, you wouldn't vote for it. But typically, in the spirit of cooperation and unity, you vote for it because maybe 98% of it you would have voted for. And a couple of things that you wouldn't vote for, and I understand, then that gets run against you in a campaign. Joe voted for this, this, and this. But he didn't do it, and you knew then how this was going to go. And there was no chance that Massie was going to win. But what he did that evening, when he came out and apologized for the wait, saying that he had to call his opponent, and he wasn't able to reach him in Tel Aviv. To me, and I can't get inside the man's heart, but to me, that's a dog whistle. That's anti-Semitic. I didn't like it. And then he actually had the audacity to say that I've been professional this whole campaign, and I'm going to continue to be professional going forward. How about that? After he just did what he did then. And one final comment on Bill Cassidy. If you're wondering why, why would President Cassidy go against two-term United States Senator Bill Cassidy in Louisiana? 6 years ago, Bill Cassidy voted to convict President Trump. That was something that, in my humble estimation, he thought, oh, this is a safe vote because I have a six-year term. And in 6 years when I'm running again, President Trump won't be president anymore. But uh-oh, President Trump number 45 and President Trump number 47, second split two-term president in United States history. And oops, President Trump is the president when you're running for re-election. So he never had a shot of getting President Trump's support. It isn't just you voted against something, an omnibus bill, or some pet project, or even the big, beautiful bill. He voted to convict the president with the Democrats that would have removed him from office. So President Trump, on the endorsement front is a Trump train. It is a steamroll. And this is the Guy Benson Show.
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0: Anthony Fauci, his top advisor, 78-year-old David Morenz, has been charged with conspiracy against the United States. He was a senior advisor to Fauci from 2006 to 2022. He did business from a private email account. Gee, that sounds a little like Hillary, too, remember? And she got away with it. He was the liaison for tips on how to evade records requests. This guy got caught emailing the following as though he's trying to be cagey. There's no worry about their freedom of information. I can either send stuff to Tony on his private email or hand it to him at work or at his house. He's too smart to let colleagues send him stuff that could cause trouble. Unquote. How about this? He said, hey, I learned from our lady over there how to make emails disappear after I'm told that before the search starts. Plus, I deleted most of those earlier emails after sending them to Gmail. I said, you know, we should always communicate on Gmail because my email at NIH is known by Freedom of Information constantly, and I need to delete anything I don't want to have to see in the New York Times. He's describing how he should start using secret emails to hide something. Oh, my God. Well, sir, Judge, I think we're ready to reveal our verdict. He, of course, oversaw the grant to NIH Oh, here we go again with the nonprofits, these NGO things. A nonprofit Manhattan-based company called EcoHealth Alliance ended up funneling U.S. taxpayer dollars to the Wuhan Institute of Virology for bat coronavirus research. And he hid the information, he hid the link, and he did it for Fauci so they could communicate in private and not get caught.
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0: Welcome back to the Guy Benson Show. It's Memorial Day weekend. Thanks for spending this portion of your day with us here with Team Christine. That's Christine Dillon and Joelle. I'm Harry Hurley, and I thank Guy and Christine for trusting me to fill in today. And we're on a busy path right now. A lot happening. President Trump is going to be speaking in the very near future, so we'll keep you posted with any news. You don't have to worry about staying on top of it. Anything that we know that you would want to know about, we will share with you here on the Guy Benson Show. If you missed the opening segment, I was sharing my thoughts on President Trump's 37-0 evening in terms of his endorsements on primary election night. And just saying that I know the Democrat media is shocked. You know, they thought that some of the people he endorsed wouldn't win. So they pivot to, oh, but this now is going to be a problem in the general election. Yeah, but you're the same people that said it wasn't going to happen to begin with. So I can tell you, Paxton or Cornyn will both win in Texas. It's going to be Paxton. They always come after him. They always undervalue him. And Paxton, very similar to President Trump, always undersamples and then overperforms. It's uncanny like that, which really tells me that the methodology from Jump Street with certain people is biased, because if they always do better, then the internal polling would indicate that tells you something. But the other path now is there an appetite for more? For example, regarding Congresswoman Boebert, because she went, I didn't finish my thought in the last segment, but I did bring her up, and she did tick off President Trump because she went into Texas at the very end of that hard-fought primary, where at different points it was a several-point lead, five-point lead. It was never bigger than that. And of course, Gallrein won by 10. So another one of those ones where the polls had Gallrein underperforming, and he performed incredibly well on election day itself. So no surprise there, really. But Boebert went in there and full-throated endorsed Massey, and President Trump didn't like that. So he said, and I quote, "Even though I long ago endorsed Boebert, if the right person came along, it would be my honor to withdraw that endorsement and endorse a good and proper alternative. Just let me know or announce your candidacy, and I will be there for you." The reality is it's too late to do that for the 2026 primary. But there are other primaries that are happening later that there could be more. I'm not prepared to tell you any names, or that in fact there will be any more, because most of the people, when you have Bill Cassidy and he voted to convict the president at trial, you had that. So that was big time. Probably 1 and 1A, Bill Cassidy and Thomas Massey, and President Trump candidates won them both. When we come back, a really great friend of the Guy Benson Show, Taylor Riggs, co-anchor of the Big Money Show on Fox Business Channel, will join us right here on a busy news day. 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
4: I'm Chris DeMeo. A big explosion and fire at a shipyard in New York's Staten Island Friday.
5: While we were conducting these searches, a second explosion occurred. We had firefighters inside conducting searches and on top of the barge and adjacent to the barge. We had several that were injured. We did recover a deceased civilian.
4: FDNY Chief John Esposito, investigators are looking into what caused the blast. Director of National Intelligence Tulsi Gabbard is stepping down.
6: Will leave her post on June 30th to help her husband as he fights an aggressive and rare form of bone cancer.
4: Fox's David Spunt, Aaron Lucas will become the acting director of National Intelligence. Eight people are dead after an explosion of a coal mine in China. Dozens remain trapped. 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
9: Anthony Fauci, his top advisor, 78-year-old David Morenz, has been charged with conspiracy against the United States. He was a senior advisor to Fauci from 2006 to 2022. He did business from a private email account. Gee, that sounds a little like Hillary, too, remember? And she got away with it. He was the liaison for tips on how to evade records requests. This guy got caught emailing the following, as though he's kind of trying to be cagey. There's no worry about their freedom of information. I can either send stuff to Tony on his private email or hand it to him at work or at his house. He's too smart to let colleagues send him stuff that could cause trouble. Unquote. How about this? He said, hey, I learned from our lady over there how to make emails disappear after I'm told that before the search starts. Plus, I deleted most of those earlier emails after sending them to Gmail. I said, you know, we should always communicate on Gmail because my email at NIH is known by Freedom of Information constantly, and I need to delete anything I don't want to have to see in the New York Times. He's describing how he should start using secret emails to hide something. Oh, my God. Well, sir, Judge, I think we're ready to reveal our verdict. He, of course, oversaw the grant to NIH. Oh, here we go again with the nonprofits, these NGO things. A nonprofit Manhattan-based company called EcoHealth Alliance ended up funneling U.S. taxpayer dollars to the Wuhan Institute of Virology for bat coronavirus research. And he hid the information, he hid the link, and he did it for Fauci so they could communicate in private and not get caught.
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11: Find out more by doing a search on Raptor Rescues, and maybe a vulture can be the star of your next party. Take a pause. Joel Nadeau, Fox News.

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1: Welcome back to the Guy Benson Show with Christine Dillon and Joel. Harry Hurley filling in today for Guy Benson on a busy news day this Memorial Day weekend. The always likable and talented Taylor Riggs is here, co-anchor of the Big Money Show on the Fox Business Channel. 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
2: Thank you so much for having me.
1: It is a pleasure. I'm wondering if the great Taylor Riggs is surprised at all that quarterly earnings have been so strong. I guess Walmart wasn't today, but before that, it seems like the earnings have been really strong. The Dow right now is over 50,600 and something, so that's going to be, unless something happens in the next 20 minutes, that's going to be another record day for the Dow that had a record day yesterday at 50,286 if we round it up. What are your thoughts about earnings and these, you know, seemingly repeat market high after market high?
2: So I'm totally surprised to answer your question. I knew that the economy was strong, but I thought that we'd be hearing a lot more about the headwinds from the Iran war that was in March that made up the last month of the first quarter. Revenues are up 11% year over year. Earnings are up 29% year over year. That is incredible. I usually am happy when revenue growth tracks GDP, I don't know, 2, 3, 4%. So the fact that we're up 11% just in top line sales really speaks to the resiliency of these companies, this economy, and yes, the bottom line of these companies to still make out a profit and to find some cost savings. I want to be careful because, of course, the stock market is not the economy. And I think a lot of people are feeling the pressure right now at the gas pump. And I sympathize a lot with that. That being said, companies are finding a way to, you know, maybe it's using AI to be more productive. Maybe it's finding cost savings. But for now, I'm not hearing anything about a slowdown. You mentioned Walmart. They did give some cautious guidance about the consumer. They said that all of the tax refunds had already been spent, and so consumers were going to start to feel cautious this year. But then I've heard from Ross Stores this morning, and their earnings are also up 36%. Their revenue is up 18%. They said that they have every income group coming into their stores. Foot traffic is through the roof. So for every bad story, I could certainly point you to other companies that continue to talk about the resiliency of this consumer. And for me, that has been the biggest surprise of the year.
1: Taylor Riggs visiting on the Guy Benson Show. Geopolitical issues like a war usually punishes financial markets for the reasons you just slightly mentioned in your opening comments, Taylor. What is it about? Is there a disconnect, a suspension of disbelief even? What is the reason, do you think, that the financial markets appear to be ignoring the war with Iran?
2: So financial markets actually followed the classic playbook that we get, where there's a big decline up until about 21 trading days after the breakout of the initial conflict. And we saw that. We bottomed out in like mid, late March, and then it's been a straight shoot up. And then markets pretty much regained those losses 45 days after a conflict. So that wasn't a surprise, but the continued resiliency that you mentioned is a huge surprise. I'm looking at oil prices. I thought for sure with oil at $100 a barrel, the stock market wouldn't be at a record, and it is. So again, I think the stock market is looking out 6 months ahead and thinking 6 months ahead, the conflict could be over, gas prices could come back down, and then you get all of the big benefits from the big, beautiful bill, a massive manufacturing CapEx AI boom that's going on in this country, all of the tailwinds that we've really started to feel in January and February, maybe all of those come back at the end of this year.
1: Taylor, are you concerned that the amount of debt, student loan debt, parent plus loans in the way beyond $1 trillion, auto loans, other headwinds that we see, maybe, you know, loans that are delinquent a certain period of time that sometimes are telltale of a bubble or something. Credit cards that have been used in ways probably never before used and getting maxed out. So tremendous credit card debt, installment loan debt, and people are, you know, I think since COVID-19 to the present, tapping out to an extent, or getting right to the brink of their credit limits and things like that, making minimum payments, not being able, you know, to even make a dent in all of that. Should we be concerned that there's something going on here that might be a problem at some point?
2: You know, I don't want to be your eternal optimist, but I am not as worried. We heard the president talk today when he was swearing in Kevin Warsh as the new Fed chair, and he said, from a federal government standpoint, we have a debt problem, but we can grow our way out of it. And that's how I feel about the American consumer. Right now, Atlanta Fed GDP is still tracking north of 4% GDP. That type of GDP growth can help us all grow our way out.
1: Good.
2: So, yes, when you hear $1 trillion here, $1 trillion there in student loan debt or car debt, I continue to see really low delinquency rates. And then I look at debt as a percent of GDP or debt as a percent of household overall wealth. Household overall wealth has exploded because 60 to 80% of us are on the stock market. What, maybe you're a teacher in your pension fund, or maybe you're in a union and you have a retirement savings or a pension fund with them. So everyone is invested in the market. And so debt's going up, but household wealth is also going up. Home prices are back to, you know, being unaffordable if you're not a homeowner like me. But if you're in a home and you own a home, you're sitting on massive amounts of wealth. So I think we have to look at debt relative to some of the other measures that we have. And so on that basis, I'm not. I, you know, speak to the CEO of American Express frequently. I got off a first quarter earnings call with him. He said their delinquency rates are still pretty low. They loan to a lot of small businesses. Yes, they tend to have a higher income consumer, but they're not seeing any increase in delinquency rates on credit cards.
1: Excellent. Taylor Riggs, Kevin Warsh, sworn in today, as you know, initially sworn in by the Senate as a Fed board member for whatever it is, 14-year term, which I think is really fantastical that they get these 14-year terms. It's pretty wild, actually. I guess that's real independence there. And then a second confirmation with the Senate for a 4-year term to now be the chair of the Fed Reserve. He's got the, I'm going to call it almost indignity, of the former chair hanging around. I'm not even counting when Harry Truman asks somebody to stay for 5 minutes. This is like unprecedented. He's got that to deal with. You've got that selection committee in terms of rates and things. He knows the president wants rates lowered. Now we're hearing smart people say, not only you can't lower now because of this, this, this, and this, but also we might have to raise rates. Can Kevin Warsh get the votes he needs, if that is indeed what he wants to do? Maybe everything he knows, having been a Fed chair, Fed member before, and all of his experience tells him you can't lower interest rates right now, but he knows that's what the president wants. And we know the Fed is supposed to be independent. Can he lower interest rates at this time, or is that just impossible due to the current conditions?
2: He's not going to lower rates in the next 6 months, I can tell you that.
1: Okay.
2: And I first want to come out with the caveat, every president wants lower rates. Every president in the last 40 years has been talking to a Fed chair, maybe weekly, maybe a joint meeting with the Treasury Secretary. They always want lower interest rates. Does that mean that there isn't Fed independence? No, presidents are always critical. I love what I heard from Kevin Warsh today. The president introducing him said Kevin's going to be able to do what he wants. That's very good for the president to say. Kevin Warsh knows that. He is such a class act, solid guy.
1: Yep.
2: He came in and in his announcement speech, he said we're going to be Fed, a change-oriented Fed. That's great, because if we start to change the way that we're looking at the balance sheet, there's a whole other point of tools that we can use without being focused on lowering interest rates. We need the Fed to get out of the way. They had a $9 trillion balance sheet. If the Fed gets out of the way and lets free market capitalism and the market set the rate, that's all that people want. I think the Fed has played too long of a role in buying bonds and buying mortgages and artificially setting the rates. And I'm hoping that Kevin Warsh can help the Fed reduce its role and let free market capitalism lead the way.
1: Taylor, how big a deal is $5, $6, California $7 a gallon gasoline? A friend of mine once told me that every penny that a gallon of gasoline goes up is more than a billion, almost a billion and a half out of discretionary spending that would be happening in the economy. It sounds like a big deal to me. Is that, are we going to pay a price because maybe people will pull back on, you know, recreating and doing things they might do? Your thoughts?
2: Yeah. So what I usually say is gas this high actually starts to be demand destruction because the cure for higher prices is high prices. Mm. So when prices go up this much, people start to pull back because it's crowding out all of your other discretionary spend. That being said, we haven't seen it yet. AAA just came out and they think that the kickoff, this is going to be one of the busiest summers. I'm located in New York City, as you know. Mm-hmm. I was looking at hotels. This is just an anecdote. For my daughter's first birthday, to have family member come in, there's no hotel in the city under $800 a night for the FIFA World Cup final.
1: Yeah.
2: So you can't tell me that the consumer isn't doing well when I'm looking and hotels are three times

0: pausing that for up to 18 months to help people out. I think the state should do the same. You know, in New Jersey, for example, it'd be about 70 some cents a gallon when you take the federal and the state gas tax. That would help people. I think that would help people a lot. I don't know that many are going to take, you know, President Trump up on his suggestion, or my Congressman Jeff Andrew up on his legislation that he's proposed. But I think that would be very helpful. What I know is not helpful, Taylor Riggs, is the governor of California going after one particular oil company at a time of such, you know, energy, you know, crisis, if you will. That doesn't seem like a very smart thing to do to me.
1: You know why he's going after Chevron? Because California back in the 80s had 40 refineries, and California has put them all out of business because of their massive climate top-down mandates and regulations. So you just had two more refineries say, we're done. We can't do business in California. We're leaving. So California, I believe, is going to be down to 12 refineries this year. That's why they have a shortage, because it's impossible to do business in California. California, guess where they're getting most of their foreign oil? Take a wild guess.
0: Uh-oh. Well, I mean, it'd be one of two places. Russia would be one, because they're selling. Let's see, where? Tell us.
1: They're getting California imports.
0: Please don't say Iran.
1: The majority of its foreign oil from Iraq, because they refuse to refine their own oil that is sitting underneath their feet, or to take it from their U.S. partners.
0: Wild.
1: So they think it's better to import Iraqi oil that is dirtier than to help refiners in their own state help domestically produced oil.
0: Right. And in
1: that's
0: their
1: California's problem.
0: And in their twisted reasoning, Taylor, it's Iraq. It's not Iran. It's Iraq. It's Iraq. It's not Russia. It's Iraq. So they make it that it's palatable. Their radical philosophies always bring them to do something that makes absolute no sense, but makes them all feel good at their beautiful parties.
1: And their people are struggling. Look, I'm born and raised California. My dad sent me a photo. He was trying to fill up. Now, granted, he has a big SUV, but it was $165 for 25 gallons. And they're making their people pay because they want, as we mentioned, $1.30 of that just to go to climate policies and to state taxes and local taxes. And I mean, look, I'm very excited about this LA mayoral race, maybe the gubernatorial race. Really interesting to see if people there have had enough, or if they like those policies, then great. They can, you know, continue to vote and do business in California as they have the last couple years.
0: And my concern is, unless both Republicans finish 1-2, and now the math, because they purposely knew what they were doing, they took Swalwell out to change the math. So whether it's Becerra or it's Steyer, one of them gets into the runoff. It might be Steve Hilton, the other one. He's done a good job, but he can't win in November, even though they have ruined the state where moving companies is the number one business in the state of California. They will still vote. It's cognitive dissonance, Taylor. They will vote again for the same person. So I see a Republican making it to the general election, but I don't see that California would put a Republican in as governor unless the two Republicans were their only choices. And that's why they're changing that stupid system that they have, because they loved it for 12 years, but they don't like it now. So of course if they don't win, they want to change the Electoral College. They want to change this, put, you know, four more Supreme Court justices on. It's really crazy. In the final minute that we have, and we're going to heartbreak in a minute, Taylor. The first quarter was very strong. We're now basically 2 months through the second quarter. Is the first quarter somewhat of an aberration because there wasn't a lot of the Iran war factored in? Is there something about the second quarter that you think could or will be different?
1: Yes. Tariff refunds just starting hitting the pocketbooks and going directly to the bottom line of these companies. They can use it to pad profits, increase margins, or they can use it to invest and hire. I think that those tariff refunds that started mid-May, early May, will continue, and that could actually lead to another blowout second and third quarter earnings.
0: Wonderful. Taylor, thank you. Have a great weekend.
1: Have a

0: Great weekend.
1: Good stuff. Really good content. We'll be back. This is The Guy Benson Show.
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12: Anthony Fauci, his top advisor, 78-year-old David Morenz, has been charged with conspiracy against the United States. He was a senior advisor to Fauci from 2006 to 2022. He did business from a private email account. Gee, that sounds a little like Hillary, too, remember? And she got away with it. He was the liaison for tips on how to evade records requests. This guy got caught emailing the following as though he's trying to be cagey. There's no worry about the freedom of information. I can either send stuff to Tony on his private email or hand it to him at work or at his house. He's too smart to let colleagues send him stuff that could cause trouble. Unquote. How about this? He said, hey, I learned from our lady over there how to make emails disappear after I'm told that before the search starts. Plus, I deleted most of those earlier emails after sending them to Gmail. I said, you know, we should always communicate on Gmail because my email at NIH is known by Freedom of Information constantly, and I need to delete anything I don't want to have to see in the New York Times. He's describing how he should start using secret emails to hide something. Oh, my God. Well, sir, Judge, I think we're ready to reveal our verdict. He, of course, oversaw the grant to NIH. Oh, here we go again with the nonprofits, these NGO things. A nonprofit Manhattan-based company called EcoHealth Alliance ended up funneling U.S. taxpayer dollars to the Wuhan Institute of Virology for bat coronavirus research. And he hid the information, he hid the link, and he did it for Fauci so they could communicate in private and not get caught.
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0: This is the Guy Benson Show with Christine Dillon and Joelle Harry Hurley filling in for Guy. Let's join President Trump live on the campaign trail in Suffern, New York.
1: Cut the taxes on workers, families, small business who are the soul of this state. And I made special promises that I would save you thousands of dollars a year by restoring, and we did that, your state and local tax deductions. And what did we save? Your SALT deduction. We brought it back. Mr. Salt, where's your hat, Mike? He's got a hat calling himself Mr. Salt. There it is. Beautiful. I think I'll take one of them. But he didn't stop. This guy was a pain in the ass. It was terrible. He didn't stop. But he did. You're lucky to have him in this community, that I can tell you. And you had some good help from Republicans, right? Good help from Republicans. But with the help of your great congressman, it's what happened. We got your taxes cut, not only from the standpoint of SALT, but your taxes were cut, your take-home pay is soared, and all of the other things that we did. When you look at what we've done, and my
0: all
1: motto
0: right, we've taken President Trump
1: made
0: as long as we can this hour. We'll keep you posted. We'll be right back. Don't go away. This is the Guy Benson Show.
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0: The president makes the pitch. I'm Chris DeMeo, Fox News. President Trump holding a campaign-style rally in suburban New York.
1: Under the Trump administration, we're doing everything we can to bring New York back in bigger, better, stronger than ever before.
0: The president is expected to ramp up campaign-style events as the November midterm elections draw closer. Well, the El Salvadorian national, whose cause became a rallying point for critics of President Trump's immigration policies, got a court win on Friday in Tennessee. Charges against Kilmer Abrego-Garcia dropped.
7: U.S. District Judge Waverly Crenshaw granted Abrego-Garcia's dismissal motion for what he and his lawyers claimed was a selective, vindictive prosecution. The defendant was accused by the DOJ in a human smuggling case. He was at one point deported to his native El Salvador last year. But the courts ordered the federal government to facilitate his return. Judge Crenshaw, in his study of the evidence, said if Abrego-Garcia had not successfully challenged the deportation, the prosecution he threw out would not have been brought. The government says it still wants to deport him to a third-party country, such as Liberia. Gernal Scott, Fox News.
0: Tulsi Gabbard says she's stepping down as Director of National Intelligence.
8: Gabbard posted on social media a copy of a letter she wrote to President Trump. She wrote, "I must submit my resignation. Unfortunately, effective June 30th, my husband Abraham has recently been diagnosed with an extremely rare form of bone cancer. He faces major challenges in the coming weeks and months. At this time, I must step away from public service."
0: That's Fox's David Spunt reporting from Washington. Stocks ending higher on Friday. The Dow hit an all-time high again, closing up 294 points. The Nasdaq gained 51, while the S&P climbed nearly 28 points with its eight winning week. 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
0: The new leader of the Federal Reserve is sworn in at the White House.
12: Kevin Warsh was sworn in as the 17th chairman of the Federal Reserve, vowing to fill the role with energy and purpose.
13: "I will lead a reform-oriented Federal Reserve, learning from past successes and mistakes both."
12: President Trump has criticized Federal Reserve leadership for not more significantly lowering interest rates, but told Warsh,
14: "I want Kevin to be totally independent. I want him to be independent and just do a great job. Don't look at me. Don't look at anybody."
12: A handful of Republican senators withheld initial support for Warsh until a Justice Department investigation into former Fed Chair Jerome Powell was dropped. At the White House, Jared Halpern, Fox News.
0: President Trump is still pushing for a peace deal with Iran.
15: An advisor for the president here in the UAE says at the moment, in his opinion, he thinks there's a 50-50 chance that the U.S. and Iran agree on a future peace deal. He says his concern is that in the past, Iran has sort of overplayed or overestimated the cards they carry, and he's hoping that's not the case this time. Meanwhile, President Trump says that he's allowing those negotiations to continue as Iran is said to be currently reviewing the latest proposal. We also know Pakistan is intensifying its efforts to mediate the process, with several reports indicating its army chief is on the way to Tehran. On top of that, Reuters says Qatar has sent a negotiating team to Iran to help secure a deal to end the war.
0: That's Fox's Jeff Paul in Dubai. NASCAR driver Kyle Busch experienced shortness of breath and was coughing up blood the day before he died.
16: He is awake. He's awake. He's on the bathroom floor right now.
0: That's the 911 call released as paramedics were called to the 41-year-old's home. One person is dead after a blast at a New York City shipyard. There are several injuries. The cause is still under investigation. I'm Chris DeMeo. This is Fox News.
5: 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And here's what you missed.
6: Restaurateurs received permission or whatever it is to list those on menus as Chilean sea bass because nobody's going to order a Patagonian toothfish.
17: Yeah, sounds better.
6: Well, look at the picture of that
17: little
6: sucker.
17: I'm looking at it, man. I mean, he's an ugly SOB.
6: That is an ugly ass fish.
17: It makes a flounder look good.
6: Yeah. You know, I've always called Prince Charles as the flounder because it almost looked like he had both eyes on the same side of his nose.
18: Yeah, he does.
17: He's an odd-looking dude.
18: For as much as we talk about like the symmetrical look of people's faces, he is one of those people that it looks like it's almost one singular eye, and it just makes him look very untrustworthy.
6: Boy, optometrists hated to see him coming.
17: Yes. There's no fixing you, pal.
6: Yeah, I mean, he's like one of those minions, you know, the one with one
18: yes.
6: eye.
18: Yes.
17: Yeah. I love the minions. They're my favorite.
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21: Welcome back to The Guy Benson Show with Christine Dillon and Joel. I'm Harry Hurley filling in today for Guy. Thank you, Guy. Thank you, Christine, for the opportunity to be here with you today. And, of course, Guy will be back right after the holiday. Now, on the Guy Benson Show Newsmaker Hotline is a big winner from this past Tuesday night. Houston Gaines, now the newly minted Republican nominee for Georgia's 10th congressional district, obviously every single seat is so important. That's why all of this redistricting that has gone the Republicans' way, it's huge. Democrats thought they could rig the game. They thought they had it. They thought they would take the Commonwealth of Virginia from 6-5 to 10-1. And thank God, there's a God, because God is great. And that was stopped. And right now the math looks like maybe Republicans have a really, really good chance to pick up 10 to 14 seats that would have been out of play had Democrats been successful in their gerrymandering. And they do not like how this has all turned out, believe me. So joining us is really one of the most important people in the country, because to get to 218, Houston Gaines must win, must hold serve. This is a Republican seat. Houston, welcome to the Guy Benson Show.
22: Harry, thanks for having me, and good to be back on the Guy Benson Show.
21: It is great to have you. Congratulations. For those that need a quick refresher course, Houston Gaines, our guest, defeated Jeff Baker and Ryan Millsap in a hotly contested Republican primary for Georgia's 10th congressional district this past Tuesday. Congratulations, Houston, on your victory.
22: Well, thank you. It was a hard-fought race. You know, we've been in it since August, yeah. And it was a great win, and really excited about, and really just honored and humbled by the support. Got almost 70% in a three-way race, and
21: terrific.
22: It was just a really we were truly humbled by the results, and you know, we were blessed with national support. Obviously, the endorsement of President Trump, yep, was huge, and it's a game changer. It's the biggest endorsement there is in politics, and had a lot of local support as well. Every sheriff in our district, we've been working the ground hard. It's a big district, 20 counties, and we've been working hard for the last, you know, several months, and just really honored and humbled by the result that we had on Tuesday. And to your point, now we got to win this thing in November, because every single seat is so important. Because if the Democrats win, all they're going to do is impeachment, and what we need to do is keep ourselves focused on moving forward on the America First agenda.
21: Yeah, you know, with Houston Gaines, they'll have that pre-filed, ready to go on day one. They already have it written. They must be stopped. And I believe that the redistricting success that has shocked the Democrats, they're not used to this. They thought, we're rigging the game. We won. We put a ballot question. What do you mean? We didn't win? What are you talking about? So this is wild for them to contemplate what just happened here. And it really gives license to me that Republicans should go after every single opportunity, just like the Democrats tried. And it's a terrible game, but if one side plays it and the other doesn't, you get run over. So I like the way that the trajectory of all this is. Tell us how things are looking in your estimation. You'll be running in the general election against the Democrat nominee, Pamela DeLancey. How are things looking?
22: Well, we feel really good about it. And you're exactly right, though. The Democrats, you know, they try to rig the system. I mean, you look at states like Illinois, you look at the map there, and it's insane. And then you see what they try to do in Virginia and in the Northeast. I don't think there's a single Republican. And but that's how the Democrats are. But in our seat, you know, we feel good about it. But I'll tell you, just last week, Raw Story, which is, you know, left-wing publication, they put out a story specifically about the 10th District in Georgia that's ripe for a flip. And I can tell you, we're not going to let that happen. We're going to win this seat in November. We're going to work just as hard in in the general as we did in the primary. And I'm also going to go around the country and make sure that Republicans win these tight seats every up and down the ballot, because we have to not only maintain the majority, we need more seats. I mean, we need more than just the bare minimum. We need to grow the majority. I think we have that opportunity, because once we tell our story, tell the message of what the president and the Republican conference has achieved and what we're going to do if we maintain power, I think voters will ultimately give us a win at the ballot box here in November.
21: Houston Gaines visiting with us on the Guy Benson Show. Houston, in terms of, you mentioned about the endorsement, and we did a comment opening monologue about the power of President Trump's endorsements. I don't want to take anything away from you. You're a great candidate. You're going to be a great Republican nominee. I know you're going to win, and I give you all that. But you mentioned it. The President Trump's endorsement is huge. You know, maybe if you don't have his endorsement, you win with 40%, not 70% or 50%. Who knows? But it's the endorsement, if you're a Republican in a Republican primary, that you want. You know, ask Ed Gallrein, ask Bill Cassidy. You know, so we know, you know, his endorsement is, it can't be overstated. But at the same time, the legacy media, Democrat media, one and the same, they try to make that a problem while you're running. Then they try to make it an even bigger problem after you win. You get the game, don't you, Houston?
22: Oh, 100%. I mean, the voters trust the president, and, you know, we got his endorsement and certainly a phone call I'll never forget when the president called me and offered his complete and total endorsement, and just a really special moment that, you know, again, I'll never forget. And he sent me in the mail a signed copy of the Truth Social that he put out, which was just really neat and really special. But it was a game changer in our race and then across the country. To your point, I think he was 37-0 on Tuesday. I mean, that's right. Unbelievable.
21: Correct.
22: And, you know, the voters of this country and certainly the Republican voters in these primaries, there's nothing more valuable than getting President Trump's endorsement.
21: It's so true. Houston Gaines, Republican nominee for Georgia's 10th congressional district. He'll be running against his Democrat opponent, Pamela DeLancey, who I know very little about other than she is your Democratic opposition. I want to roll back the Wayback Machine. Guy Benson Show, March of 2024, when host Guy Benson shared comments made by Athens Clark County Commissioner Melissa Link, and her, quote, appalling and, quote, disgusting comments surrounding the death of UGA student Lakin Riley. You also joined the program that day, serving the position that you hold as a state representative. You joined the program to discuss these comments. That's what the other side is up to. Isn't that, I mean, appalling, disgusting, absolutely appropriate descriptions about how outrageous that is, Houston?
22: Well, it's ridiculous. I live in Athens, which is a college town, and you got, you know, some of the most liberal people you've ever met who unfortunately run our local government. And I've been fighting with these people ever since I've been in the state house for the last 8 years. And you've got someone like Melissa Link, who you just mentioned, she's still on our county commission, and she is a, you know, self-defined socialist, as well as many others, unfortunately, on our county commission. And the comments and the type of things that these folks say are just appalling. Lakin Riley was brutally murdered in Athens by someone who should have never been in this country. Yep. Because Joe Biden left the border wide open. And then you had sanctuary jurisdictions that, you know, had policies that said, come on into our community, even if you're here illegally. And that's how you had someone who, you know, should have never been here. And what we did is we passed, you know, some of the strongest illegal immigration legislation in the country in Georgia to make it a criminal penalty. If an elected official defies our immigration policy, you got to cooperate with ICE. You got to work with them, because cooperation saves lives. That's why you haven't seen in Georgia what's happened in places like Minneapolis and other places across the country, because we're going to work with our federal immigration partners. And so anyway, it's just unfortunate these days, all the Democrats, they've just gone so far off the ledge. I mean, it used to be, 20, 30 years ago, there were some sane ones. Now that's not the case.
21: I know.
22: And unfortunately, we've seen that right here in Athens.
21: Georgia State Representative Houston Gaines, the Republican nominee for Georgia's 10th congressional district. So he is on the ballot for the November general election. I'm reminded how bad the Georgia Democrats are. They're indistinguishable in their behavior versus the National Democrats. They cost the state of Georgia the Major League Baseball All-Star Classic. They called excellent reform, election reform, Jim Crow 2.0. It was going to suppress voters and things like that. You went on to record voter participation. Representative Gaines, everything they say, your loyal opposition, is a lie, and the exact opposite is the truth. It wasn't Jim Crow 2.0. It led to record-setting attendance at elections.
22: 100%. I'll never forget, you know, I was there. I was very engaged in that bill and getting that piece of legislation passed, Senate Bill 202. And it, you know, it made it harder to cheat and easier to vote in Georgia. Yeah. And as you said, the Democrats and Stacey Abrams said it's Jim Crow 2.0. They got MLB to pull out of Georgia for the All-Star game. And it's just ridiculous. You know, this, and if I remember right, the state they went to had even more restrictive, you know, early voting than Georgia. And, but that's just the hypocrisy of the left. And, that's what we're going to do in Georgia. We're going to make it hard to cheat and easy to vote, and that's why you have seen record turnout. But to your point, the Democrats in Georgia had Stacey Abrams. Fortunately, you know, she was not elected governor because it would have been a total disaster. But then this November, you got Keisha Lance Bottoms, who is the Democrat nominee for governor in Georgia, and she was the worst mayor that Atlanta's ever seen. You know, basically let the city burn down, and you know, when there were all the issues going on in 2020, and she didn't even run for a second term. She probably would have never gotten elected, but you know, Joe Biden gave her an appointment federally. Yep. And now she's come back and she won the Democratic primary in a 6 or 7 way race with over 50% of the vote. If that doesn't tell you how far out of, you know, whack the Democrats are in Georgia, to put somebody up like that, that is, you know, a far, far left person who was a horrendous mayor, is their nominee for governor. That tells you all you need to know. And it's so important. You know, Georgia is one of the, you know, battleground states, and we have got to maintain a Republican governor this November, as well as kick John Ossoff out of the Senate. And that's why this November is so important. I'm not only working to keep my seat, I'm going to be working to make sure we elect Republicans up and down the ballot in Georgia, because it is for the future of our state and the future of our country. We have got to make sure we elect Republicans here in Georgia.
21: We are visiting with Georgia State Representative Houston Gaines, the Republican nominee for Georgia's 10th congressional district. It is currently a Republican seat. So this is extremely important that Houston Gaines wins. If he doesn't, then that is a flip. And there already, as the representative shared, Representative Gaines, they're already trying to make it like, oh, this is going to be a flip now. So you will be running with the Republican nominee for Senate. Mike Collins will not be the representative from the 10th district any longer. You will be. But on the ballot to get there, I believe that John Ossoff is a mistake. He never should have been elected. I don't think Raphael Warnock ever should have been elected. There was all that unfortunate consternation, you know, between the president, my former boss. So I'm a pro Trump guy, but all of that was going on, I think that helped two Democrats that never would have been elected win the seats. Ossoff is so, I think, so ripe to be picked here. Is it going to happen?
22: I think we're going to get him. I mean, the reality is, the media does a nice job of making him look like a superstar, and they do a good job of propping him up. But I think when voters, you know, really dive in and they understand more about his record of, you know, supporting men and women sports and, you know, opposing the Save America Act and, you know, some of these really just out there positions where you see someone like John Fetterman with the exact opposite. You know, Fetterman's a Democrat, but he's, you know, been willing to vote with Republicans here and there. Ossoff doesn't ever vote with Republicans. And when voters recognize his agenda and his policy positions, and you think about the Laken Riley Act that Mike Collins passed in the House and that was signed by the president, and I was honored to be there when the president signed it at the White House. It's his first bill back. But Ossoff, he did end up voting for it, but he fought it tooth and nail. He didn't want to put his name anywhere near it. And Laken Riley, I don't think he's ever said Laken Riley's name, and she was murdered in his state and in Athens in my community. You know, these are the kind of folks that I think as voters learn more about their record come November, they're going to say, this is way out of step with Georgia. And we got to have someone who is mainstream and that knows how to govern. And that's why I think, you know, we're going to kick us off out of the Senate. We're going to maintain a Republican in the governor's mansion because voters in Georgia recognize these folks, you know, on the Democrat side are just out of step with voters in the state.
21: Representative Gaines, good wishes. They say every election is the most important election in our lifetime. This is a real, we know what the other side wants to do if they win. Wish you well. And it was great to speak with you today. Have a great
22: Thank
21: weekend.
22: You so much. I really appreciate you having us.
21: Appreciate you. And I know you're a great friend of The Guy Benson Show. We'll be right back. This is The Guy Benson Show.
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2: Man, I love this place. I've been surfing here since I was a kid. Now, seeing my grandson out on the water, it means everything to me. 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
24: Anthony Fauci, his top advisor, 78-year-old David Morenz, has been charged with conspiracy against the United States. He was a senior advisor to Fauci from 2006 to 2022. He did business from a private email account. Gee, that sounds a little like Hillary, too, remember, and she got away with it. He was the liaison for tips on how to evade records requests. This guy got caught emailing the following, as though he's kind of trying to be cagey. There's no worry about their freedom of information. I can either send stuff to Tony on his private email or hand it to him at work or at his house. He's too smart to let colleagues send him stuff that could cause trouble. Unquote. How about this? He said, hey, I learned from our lady over there how to make emails disappear after I'm told that before the search starts. Plus, I deleted most of those earlier emails after sending them to Gmail. I said, you know, we should always communicate on Gmail because my email at NIH is known by Freedom of Information constantly, and I need to delete anything I don't want to have to see in the New York Times. He's describing how he should start using secret emails to hide something. Oh, my God. Well, sir, Judge, I think we're ready to reveal our verdict. He, of course, oversaw the grant to NIH. Oh, here we go again with the nonprofits, these NGO things. A nonprofit Manhattan-based company called EcoHealth Alliance ended up funneling U.S. taxpayer dollars to the Wuhan Institute of Virology for bat coronavirus research. And he hid the information, he hid the link, and he did it for Fauci so they could communicate in private and not get caught.
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7: In Graham, Washington, near Tacoma, four-legged lawnmowers care for the land surrounding a Pierce County Fire and Rescue Station.
8: Fire Station 96 is called the Goat House.
7: Jake Weigley, wildlife coordinator, says the goats that live at the station are great at eating through weeds, so firefighters don't have to spend their downtime with weed whackers.
8: Because the goats work for snacks and all the vegetation that's available here, it does save the taxpayers money because our crews are able to focus on training and responding to calls.
7: The goats' care is paid for by GoatFundMe fundraisers, but are their weed-eating efforts going to help prevent fires?
8: We're in a heightened level of awareness based on our snowpack and precipitation over the winter, but until fire season really gets started, we won't know how severe it will be.
7: And do the goats ever get to go on emergency calls?
8: If they were to find themselves at an emergency, no snacks would be safe.
7: Take pause. Kill NATO. Fox News.

0: Welcome back to the Guy Benson Show with Christine Dillon and Joel. Harry Hurley filling in today for Guy on this Memorial Day weekend. Let's join President Trump on the campaign trail live from Suffern, New York.
1: I hate that when they do that because they stop me from talking about the fact that I became president. But I have a friend, and he said, you know, I have a simple test for a politician. I own stores. I'm really good at it. It's not a complex business. And I say, how would a president do running my store while I'm away on vacation? He said, I take one store, not three or four. And I say, my busiest one, on Queens Boulevard, Queens. He said, I take a store, and I say, how would he be? And I said, so what's the answer? He said, you would drive it into one of the largest retail empires in the world. Biden wouldn't be able to run the store for one evening. One evening it would be a disaster. He said, I give people tests. I put people in my store. I say, how do you think they do? And I said, he said, Biden wouldn't be able to run a store. We can never let that happen again to our country. We can never let it happen again. What he's done to our country is unacceptable. And a lot of bad things. We had inflation, but we've got that down. By the way, the oil prices are going to tumble as soon as I finish up with Iran. Tumble. Boom. I was in Iowa. We had it down to $1.85 a gallon in Iowa, but we had it down around the $2 point. And then I said, well, Lutnick, we're going to have to take a trip to, we got Scott Bessent, we got all of them. I said, we just hit 50,000 on the Dow. And I said, that's a record, highest ever. I said, sorry to do this to you, but we're going to have to journey down to the Middle East. They said, why? I said, because Iran is going to have a nuclear weapon if we don't stop them. And I said, we're going to have to do it. And we have stopped them. They're not going to ever have a nuclear weapon. They're never going to have a nuclear weapon. And we'll have that over with soon. It'll be over with soon. And you're going to see numbers like you've never seen, both on the upside and also in terms of costs. You're going to see costs go down. But, you know, the Democrats are the ones that caused all the costs. And they were the ones that caused, when I took over, the prices were through the roof. I told you before, the inflation was the highest ever. The costs were high. And think
0: about it. We're going to keep you posted on President Trump's speech. We've dipped in a few times today during the Guy Benson Show. You won't miss anything. We'll keep you apprised. When we come back, Jesse Arm, Vice President at the Manhattan Institute, also a pollster, joins the Guy Benson Show next.
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4: News. I'm Deborah Valentine. U.S. Secretary of State Rubio met with foreign ministers from all 30 NATO allied countries in Sweden Friday to talk about the situation in Iran. Tennessee Republican Senator Marsha Blackburn on Fox's Hannity says that the Trump administration will get a deal done to end this conflict.
5: They are determined that they are going to make certain that the strait is open, that Iran never has a nuclear weapon. And bear in mind, for 10 years, President Donald Trump has been saying Iran cannot have a nuclear weapon.
4: Iran's foreign minister says that there are still major differences between the two sides that remain unresolved. Kevin Warsh, sworn in Friday as the new Federal Reserve Chairman, he says he will lead a reform-oriented board.
6: Escaping static frameworks and models and upholding clear standards of integrity and performance.
4: He replaces Jerome Powell, whose term expired. 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
2: Anthony Fauci, his top advisor, 78-year-old David Morenz, has been charged with conspiracy against the United States. He was a senior advisor to Fauci from 2006 to 2022. He did business from a private email account. Gee, that sounds a little like Hillary, too, remember? And she got away with it. He was the liaison for tips on how to evade records requests. This guy got caught emailing the following as though he's kind of trying to be cagey. There's no worry about the freedom of information. I can either send stuff to Tony on his private email or hand it to him at work or at his house. He's too smart to let colleagues send him stuff that could cause trouble, unquote. How about this? He said, hey, I learned from our lady over there how to make emails disappear after I'm told that before the search starts. Plus, I deleted most of those earlier emails after sending them to Gmail. I said, you know, we should always communicate on Gmail because my email at NIH is known by Freedom of Information constantly, and I need to delete anything I don't want have to see in the New York Times. He's describing how he should start using secret emails to hide something. Oh, my God. Well, sir, Judge, I think we're ready to reveal our verdict. He, of course, oversaw the grant to NIH. Oh, here we go again with the nonprofits, these NGO things. A nonprofit Manhattan-based company called EcoHealth Alliance ended up funneling U.S. taxpayer dollars to the Wuhan Institute of Virology for bat coronavirus research. And he hid the information, he hid the link, and he did it for Fauci so they could communicate in private and not get caught.
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1: Welcome back to the Guy Benson Show with Christine Dillon and Joelle. I'm Harry Hurley, and I thank both Guy and Christine for the privilege of filling in today. It's always a real honor to fill in for Guy. Now, I fell in like with our next guest standing by on the Guy Benson Show Newsmaker Hotline, reading one quote that I want to paint the picture of exactly what Jesse Arm is all about, the vice president at the Manhattan Institute and a great pollster. I love great pollsters where you actually get the tabs and the cross tabs and all the information, the tabulars where you can see what really is going on. Because sometimes top line numbers don't tell the story. You know, like how were the questions asked? And if it's two candidates, did you do half with one candidate first and the other candidate second and then flip it? Or did you call the one guy first every time to give him like a 10% advantage? You know, a lot of crazy things go on out there in polling. But get a load of this. So I liked Messer Arm after one quote. Thomas Massie is going to lose tomorrow. And it's not going to be because he's anti-Israel. He's always been anti-Israel. He's going to lose because Kentucky has closed primaries. And MAGA Republicans do not like libertarian conspiracy mongers who vote to defund ICE, dox random Americans, to insinuate they're guilty of child rape, and whose super PACs pump out grotesque, low IQ, anti-Semitic garbage. His brand of, get ready for this word, I learned a new word, sloppulist. His brand of sloppulist politics may have some appeal among leftists, right-coded pundits who share policy goals with the far left and America haters across the third world, but not within MAGA. So you can see, Messer Arm, why I fell in like with you immediately. Welcome to the Guy Benson Show.
2: Well, I appreciate that, Harry. Thank you very
1: Jesse,
2: much for having me
1: that
2: on.
1: That was top-notch stuff right there. So you had me at that. There's no question about it. I was with you. I knew that Massie was going to lose. I knew the race wasn't within this 2-3 to 5-point thing that the legacy Democrat media was trying to pump out there. You know, they wanted him to win so they would have a storyline that President Trump is a big loser. But then when Trump wins, then they say the guys that he puts over the finish line that win can't win in November. So it's just lose-lose, and you get the game. You get it all too well. What were your thoughts about the size of the victory, 10 points, and also that Massie decided to come out, Congressman Massie, let me show him more respect than he showed his opponent, that he comes right out, oh, I'm sorry I'm late, I tried to reach my opponent who's in Tel Aviv, and then out of the next breath, Jesse, he says that I've been professional this whole campaign and I'm going to continue to be professional. I mean, that's unconscious behavior right there.
2: It's gutter politics is what it is, Harry. And I'm Massie lost because
1: Jesse, we're going to get your phone settled just a little bit because what you have to say is too important for us not to be able to hear it. And as soon as the team tells me that we have you back, and you were fine a moment ago, so I'm sure it'll come back. That's the magic of digital telephones. Sometimes they don't cooperate. We are visiting with Jesse Arm, vice president at the Manhattan Institute and also a great pollster. And we're going to talk about some of his findings because you don't always get polling data that you can rely on. Jesse, you were saying.
2: Harry, do you have me now?
1: Perfectly clear.
2: Okay, good to be with you. Look, I was going to say that Thomas Massie, it's no surprise that he lost because he had a closing campaign message that the Trump administration was filled with pedophiles, controlled by Israel, and also that he supports the president despite all that and is a loyal foot soldier for his agenda despite constantly voting against it. So that's, I think, a little bit confused, to say the least. And it's no surprise that Kentucky Republicans, MAGA Republicans, real Republicans, not the kind that, you know, are propped up online with faceless accounts who God knows where they're from or where they're posting from, what country even. This is who President Trump knew would get, at the end of the day, failed to finish the job. And President Trump marshaled resources, his allies, and various different circles with some of his biggest donors from the campaign in 2024, helped to marshal resources, and we found out what MAGA Republicans actually think of, like you said, the sloppulism that Thomas Massie goes out there and peddles.
1: You should actually, like, trademark that word. I never saw sloppulous before until I met you. Jesse Arum, Vice President at the Manhattan Institute and a pollster as well. Let me get your take on Ken Paxton and John Cornyn, because until a week before Election Day, President Trump had not made a decision whether to endorse, who he would endorse. He remembers when John Cornyn slipped away from him a little bit. He didn't go, you know, full-blown Massie or any, you know, or Marjorie Taylor Greene or anything like that. But he knew that Ken Paxton was always with him. He didn't even have to consider that. So on the week before, he did it on primary election day, but a week before that primary election, I think in Texas, Paxton was probably up 10 before the Trump endorsement. What do you think that means now? The race is over, correct?
2: The primary race is over.
1: Yes.
2: President Trump decided to take a risk, and he put his support behind Paxton. Some people are theorizing that it was a bit of a strategic play, given that possibly on the off chance Massie did win, coming out the same day and endorsing Paxton moves the sort of strategic focus on to the next race. And there was some kind of a perception that the base may have been more behind Paxton.
1: Yeah.
2: But at the end of the day, I think this is really a challenge for the president, because he's got a lot of difficult monkeys to wrangle in the United States Senate now. When you think about Bill Cassidy, who's one foot out the door, President Trump endorsed a primary challenger there as well.
1: Yep.
2: John Cornyn doesn't have a huge amount of motivation to play ball with the White House's agenda at this point. So I'm really focused on, between now and next year, how the president is going to manage everybody in the Senate. It might not be the easiest thing in the world.
1: It's a really good observation, Jesse Arum. Let me ask you this. Are you buying it's really the legacy media company Democrat line that Cornyn would be a shoo-in, you go with the guy that absolutely has got it? Do you buy into the fact that Paxton could win the primary and go and lose the general election?
2: I think it's going to be really hard for a Republican to lose in Texas this cycle. That doesn't mean it's impossible. Look, the Democrats have put up a real oddball candidate in this James Tallarico figure. He's Mr. God is non-binary, and, you know, I love transgender children. I'm a vegan. These are not the kinds of political candidates who tend to win statewide office in Texas. But that said, he's at least trying something different. He's not a hardened left in the vein of Zohran Mamdani, the mayor of New York City, or something like that.
1: Right.
2: So it's a challenging look. Ken Paxton has personal issues. He was nearly thrown out of his position as Texas Attorney General, faced a kind of impeachment-like proceeding there. So it's not to say that his record is sterling. This is a race that will go down to the wire. But the fundamentals in a state like Texas are going to favor the Republican. And more than that, they're going to favor President Trump's endorsee.
1: Exactly. Jesse Arum, Vice President at the Manhattan Institute. What's your take on the impact of redistricting and how well it has gone for Republicans when, for a moment there, it looked like maybe Virginia, after the ballot question went the way that it did, 51-49, but nonetheless, they put it over, you know, the finish line with a lot of money, many, many millions of dollars. And then, lo and behold, the Commonwealth of Virginia Supreme Court knocked it out. It was going to probably create a 6-5 district in favor of Democrats into a 10-1 district in favor of Democrats. It was obscene what they were trying to get away with. So that now has turned the right way. Other decisions have turned the right way. Could redistricting actually keep the House of Representatives in the hands of the Republicans following this midterm election?
2: I do think that's conceivable. I think that many figures in the media have been too quick to assume that the midterms are a foregone conclusion and that Republicans are going to lose the House. It will be challenging with the fundamentals of this cycle the way that they are, the situation in the Middle East being what it is, gas prices are what they are, but everything is basically not as bad as the prognosticators and the forecasters in the left of center media told us it would be. And that has consistently been the case to date, including with these redistricting wars. And one more point about these gerrymandering battles that I want to make to you, Harry. Look, every single one of these escalations on the Democrats' part, they're doing it with a pretty bad hand, okay? Why? Because people are moving with their feet all around this country, out of blue states and into red states. So by the time the 2030 census rolls around, the 2040 census rolls around, if we can assume that gerrymandering is legal, which most of these court decisions have told us is the case, but that all red states and all blue states are going to be maximally going with these gerrymandering efforts, then what's going to happen? You're going to have a lot of political power concentrated in red America because that's where people are going and that's where the population is ticking upward and not that much of it in blue America. So if I were Democrats, I would have been coming to the table. I would have been begging for some kind of agreement at the federal level. And if I couldn't get that, I'd be changing issue. I'd be changing policies in my big blue cities that I govern, right? I'm changing to improve public safety. I'm changing to improve quality of life, and I'm changing to improve the business climate because I don't want people to keep leaving my state. That's how Democrats fight in this redistricting war if they want to have a real chance.
1: We're visiting with Jesse Arm, Vice

0: in order to fund all these promises. You know, as you know, free is very expensive, Jesse. But have you noticed they go to South Carolina, they go to Texas, they go to Florida, and they still vote for crazy socialist Democrats?
1: I don't know about that. We'll see. I mean, that's kind of the big experiment, right? All of these people are moving with their feet and they're leaving the difficult climate that they saw in the blue states. The question is there some kind of self-selection among people of a certain kind of ideological valence who are uprooting their lives and moving to these red states? This is the big fear, right? You always see those bumper stickers when you're driving around in Texas. Don't California my Texas.
0: That's right.
1: You see some of them in Florida too. Don't New York my Florida.
0: Right.
1: Okay, so this is a big question, and we'll see it over the course of the next decade or so. But yeah, I wouldn't be surprised if the political makeup and how these states are constituted really drastically shifts over the course of the next few years. It may mean both parties are probably incentivized for Democrats to run a little bit more conservative of Democrats in red states and Republicans to run a little bit more liberal of Republicans in blue states. That may be the path forward for dealing with some of this damage as these ideological major shifts take place. But I do think a little bit of moderation on the Democrats' part, especially in these deep blue strongholds, would do them a lot of good with retaining some of that population, especially that successful, wealthy, and business-oriented population that they desperately need to keep in their backyard.
0: Well said, but they can't do it. It's like the scorpion and the frog. It's their nature. It's the scorpion's nature to bite you, to sting you. I don't think they will change, but I know they will be good every 10 years for the census because that will be, oh, absolutely. Now, how do you win if you're a Democrat party that's minus 52 points upside down, an approval rating of 20%, a disapproval rating of 72%, Democratic Party approval rating among men, 16%. So they're upside down 62 points. How can they possibly win? I know each race is one by one, and so the national sampling isn't always totally illustrative, but we've never seen numbers like this before. Jesse?
1: Well, what they do is they run on nothing. They run against the Republicans. That's it. That's Democrats' best bet this cycle. They're a party that don't know what they stand for. Are they progressives? Are they moderates? Are they for economic dynamism? Are they going to build more housing and loosen regulations? That there's some thinkers in the Democratic Party and left of center policy world who want the party to inch toward that direction. I happen to think they're probably right with respect to how their own party should deal with tomorrow to be more enticing for more voters in this country. But they're not there yet. This is a party that is aimless. They don't know what they're selling people.
0: Yeah,
1: so all they're selling people right now is that they are not Donald Trump. And about half the country doesn't really like Donald Trump. So that's what they're banking on to get them across the finish line in the midterms. And the reasons they may be successful with it is because the Democratic electorate now looks a whole lot more like the midterm electorate in this country. It didn't used to be the case 10 or 20 years ago that college-educated white people in suburbs, who are the people who tend to show up in off-cycle, off-presidential cycle elections, were Democrats, but now they are. So that's what the party is kind of banking on, not figuring it out, not running on anything new. They haven't figured out the new vision. Maybe they'll figure that out in 2028. But for now, it's just, we're not Trump.
0: Jesse Arm, great to visit with you. Good stuff. Have a great day.
1: Thanks so much for having me.
0: You
1: Happy long weekend.
0: Take care. We'll be back. If President Trump is still speaking, and he is now, we will join him in progress when we come back. This is The Guy Benson Show.
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6: That is the sound of U.S. Marines practicing firing a mobile rocket system days ago near the foothills of Mount Fuji in Japan. The high-mobility artillery rocket system, which is mounted on a military truck, is designed to remain hidden for as long as possible, then fire and quickly move to another location. Lieutenant Colonel Ryan Aness.
7: They started at the high point, is what we call it, in the tree line. They maneuvered out to a firing point. They try to stay out here as little time as possible to remain as least detectable as possible.
6: This is said to be more important in the era of drones, which makes staying in one place too long dangerous.
7: After each launcher is done firing six, they will then go to their next high point to maintain that little amount of detectability.
6: The system has been used most recently during the initial attack on Iran. Kim Retzke, Fox News.
8: SVG will start driver's right off turn 7. Green flag in the air. 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
9: Green and white checkered flag goes in the air from the left hand of chief starter Brett Dalton, and Ross Chastain will win stage number 1.
8: Battle for the lead. Heads for the S's.
10: SVG spent most of the opening stage all by himself, but he is being closely escorted up through the S's this time around. Less than a car length back to the Red Bull Chevrolet in Connersville.
9: Bring the field through turn number 7, back to the front straightaway. Green and white checkered flag is in the air, and Shane Van Gisbergen will pick up the stage win.
11: Here comes Shane Van Gisbergen to the inside of Ty Gibbs for the top spot through the inner loop. New race leader Shane Van Gisbergen to the point in turn 5 and immediately drives away from Gibbs at the front of the field.
9: Up onto the straightaway, checkered flag in the air. Shane Van Gisbergen rolls a perfect game and wins the Go Bowl.

0: Welcome back to the Guy Benson Show with Christine Dillon and Joelle. Harry Hurley filling in for Guy. We want to get as much of this in as we can before the top of the hour. President Trump has brought up the family of Sheridan Gorman, and they're speaking right now. We join it in progress.
1: To the mothers of New York, to the mothers of Chicago, Rockland County, and our own beloved Westchester County, and all across this nation who have reached out, who have cried with us and prayed for us and stood with us, I just want to thank you from the bottom of every piece of my broken heart. I see you, I hear you, and I need you to please hear me. Remember Sheridan's face. Remember her light. Remember the life she should have lived. And then stand with us, not only in grief, but in action. Forget political party. Vote with your heart. Support leaders like President Trump, like Michael Lawler. Please, please support leaders and policies that protect your child and mine. Because a city and a state or a country that does not protect its children has lost its way. And together, we must be brave enough to demand that it find its way back. Thank you.
0: What a beautiful comment, and right to the top of the hour we go with that. That was the mom of Sheridan Gorman speaking at the podium of the President of the United States. Wow, how powerful is that? This is the Guy Benson Show.
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11: Stepping down. I'm Deborah Valentine, Fox News. Director of National Intelligence Tulsi Gabbard steps down amid her husband's cancer diagnosis. Here's Fox's David Spunt.
12: The Director of National Intelligence Tulsi Gabbard, who oversees 18 agencies that keep the most important secrets in government, will leave her post on June 30th to help her husband as he fights an aggressive and rare form of bone cancer. She made the announcement after informing the president, according to reporting from Fox Digital. Gabbard posted the copy of the letter that she wrote to President Trump. Speaking of her husband, she said he faces major challenges in the coming weeks and months at this time. I must step away from public service to be by his side and fully support him through this battle. Trump responded, Tulsi has done an incredible job and we will miss her. Gabbard is the fourth Trump cabinet official to leave during the president's second term in office.
11: Aaron Lucas will step up to serve as acting director of National Intelligence. A major explosion and fire at a Staten Island shipyard Friday afternoon injured at least 16 people, mostly first responders, and left one civilian dead, according to fire and city officials. FDNY Chief of the Department, John Esposito, telling reporters.
13: While we were conducting these searches, a second explosion occurred. We had firefighters inside conducting searches and on top of the barge and adjacent to the barge. We had several that were injured. We did recover a deceased civilian.
11: Investigators still working to determine what may have caused the explosion. The New York Post reporting that Ivanka Trump was targeted by an assassination threat allegedly to be carried out by a member of the Islamic Revolutionary Guard Corps. The recently captured Iraqi national also posted a picture of her Florida home. 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
11: Kevin Warsh is sworn in Friday as the 17th chair of the Federal Reserve.
17: Kevin Warsh sworn in as Fed chair by Justice Clarence Thomas in an East Room ceremony. President Trump presiding over the ceremony, insisting Warsh should run the Fed independently.
18: I want Kevin to be totally independent. I want him to be independent and just do a great job. Don't look at me. Don't look at anybody. Just do your own thing and do a great job.
17: Coming into the position, Warsh has argued for reshaping the Fed and shrinking its footprint.
19: I will lead a reform-oriented Federal Reserve, learning from past successes and mistakes both, escaping static frameworks and models, and upholding clear standards of integrity.
17: Warsh begins his term as the Iran conflict drives up prices.
11: Fox Business's Connor Hansen with that report. Look for a record number of airline passengers this holiday weekend. Fox's Grady Trimble reports from Chicago O'Hare Airport.
20: 3.7 million Americans will fly this Memorial Day weekend. That's a slight increase from last year. It doesn't seem like travelers are deterred by higher airfare. The average domestic round trip is $441. That is a 53% increase from last year. Similarly, airfare to Europe, Asia, Mexico, and Central America is also more expensive this Memorial Day weekend. The bottom line is people are making the most of it. They're getting out and traveling even as higher jet fuel prices make flying more expensive.
11: AAA predicts 39 million Americans will travel by car this weekend. SpaceX launching its biggest, most powerful Starship yet from Southern Texas on a test flight Friday, an upgraded version that NASA is counting on to land astronauts on the moon eventually. I'm Deborah Valentine. This is Fox News.
21: SVG will start drivers right off turn 7. Green flag in the air. We are rocking and rolling in Watkins Glen.
22: Green and white checkered flag goes in the air from the left hand of chief starter Brett Dalton, and Ross Chastain will win stage number 1.
21: Battle for the lead. Heads for the S's.
23: SVG spent most of the opening stage all by himself, but he is being closely escorted up through the S's this time around. Less than a car length back to the Red Bull Chevrolet in Connersville.
22: Bring the field through through turn number 7, back to the front straightaway. Green and white checkered flag is in the air, and Shane Van Gisbergen will pick up the stage win.
0: Here comes Shane Van Gisbergen to the inside of Ty Gibbs for the top spot through the inner loop. New race leader Shane Van Gisbergen to the point in turn 5 and immediately drives away from Gibbs at the front of the field.
22: Up onto the straightaway. Checkered flag in the air. Shane Van Gisbergen rolls a perfect game and wins the Go Bowling at the Glen.
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4: Welcome to the Guy Benson Show with Christine Dillon and Joel. I'm Harry Hurley. An honor to fill in today for Guy on this Memorial Day weekend. And no better way to start this hour than one of the best in our business, one of the nicest guys in our business, proving that nice guys finish first. Griff Jenkins, co-host of Fox and Friends Weekend. You can follow all things Griff Jenkins at Griff Jenkins. And not only is Griff here today on the Guy Benson Show Newsmaker Hotline, he is live from Indianapolis and the Indy 500. Look at you go, Griff.
24: Oh, Harry, it is great to be with you. And, man, I am telling you, you should be jealous. I'm literally standing here at turn 1 of the Indy 500. I've never been before. Last year I did it. This is my second time to come. And it is literally, when they say it's the greatest spectacle in racing, it doesn't do it justice. And you see it on TV and it looks exciting, but to be here amongst more than 350,000 fans and 30-something cars that go 200-plus miles an hour, it is what adrenaline is made of. It's great. It's amazing. It actually, literally 2 minutes before you called, I was talking to Elio Castroneves, who is one of the four racers who has won 4 times here. A.J. Foyt, Al Unser, Rick Mears, and Elio Castroneves. Elio is running on Sunday. If he wins, he will be the winningest racer to ever hit the brickyard here. That would be 5. It's incredible, Harry.
4: Elio Castroneves is awesome. Also, a Dancing with the Stars champion.
24: That's right. That's right, indeed.
4: I know. I hope he does it. Now, before we get into Griff's excellent adventure, the Goodyear blimp, and everything else, I got to get a comment from you about the sudden passing of two-time NASCAR champion, and what did he win, 60-some races in all the different formats.
24: Yeah.
4: Kyle Busch at just age 41. Life is fragile. Life is precious. You never know, do you, Griff?
24: You don't. And, you know, I have actually been talking to a lot of people, interviewed some of them already for a package tomorrow, talking about Kyle Busch. And you have to realize, you know, the people that are here that come to the racetrack also go to the Brickyard 400. That's the NASCAR race that runs here at the Indianapolis Motor Speedway. And Kyle Busch won twice. And so, you know, when you ask people if his spirit is going to be here at this race this weekend, everybody knows and everybody feels it. And some of the motorsports fans I talked to today, you know, they say, listen, everybody hated Kyle Busch because he was a guy that wanted to be hated. He played tough. He would have the rivalry with Dale Earnhardt Jr. and others.
4: Yep.
24: But it is because everyone is mourning his loss that it really hits home here amongst race fans because they know that racing lost one of its greatest legends.
4: Oh, there's no doubt. And his post-race interviews will be so missed. That's when he talked a lot of his junk to get everybody all jazzed up about him. And now look how they miss him. And here's the thing that's really hard to process, Griff Jenkins. He's in a simulator, driving simulator on Wednesday, and he is gone on Thursday.
24: Yeah, there's such, you know, mystery behind how in the world was he racing, and just 24 hours later, he's gone. And, you know, it appears there was an illness, and we'll learn more. But, you know, he will be honored at this race already here today, which is Carb Day, where the you know, mechanics have the last day to tweak the carburetors. They have a big pole here at the start-finish line, and they put Kyle Busch on there, and, you know, several thousand people that are already out here, it was just silence because they realized when they put that up, you know, they were here going to be honoring this hero, and yet, you know, people now are, to your point, really wanting to know more about how this happened, and I think probably everyone's already heard, if not, you will, on social media, in that race last Friday, he literally was talking to his pit crew saying that he needed to have his doctor come meet up the bus. And that's kind of, you know, during races, you can hear the communication between drivers and the pit crews, but that's certainly not something that we would expect to hear. No one really thought of anything at the time, but now, obviously, that's clearly a big part of whatever has happened.
4: Yeah, literally saying, I need the doctor to give me a shot. I mean, that, and you're right. Nobody thought much of it at the time, but we sure do now. It is Griff Jenkins live from turn one at one of the greatest spectacles. Some will say the greatest spectacle, and that is the Indy 500. It's amazing. Another thing, Griff, you see it on television and you hear the roaring, ripping sounds as the cars fly by and the technology. Fox does such a great job with auto racing. And these dash cams now and everything. I mean, you feel like you see the steering wheel shake sometimes in the driver's hands. It's quite amazing. But when you're there, the size of that track is awesome, isn't it, Griff?
24: It's amazing. And just the sheer ground that it's on, it's one of the largest things ever. Last year I went up in a Goodyear blimp and could see it. But yeah, they were doing the practice laps today, and you can feel the force of the cars going by 200 miles an hour. And I can't imagine, although I'd love the opportunity to check it out, to feel the G-force, because they're literally in rockets. They're not cars. They're rockets. And by the way, when you see those steering wheels shake, you know, they don't have power steering. So those drivers are fit because they've got to physically hold on to that steering wheel.
4: No doubt about it. And you mentioned G-force, Griff. People are speculating about Kyle Busch and what he's been dealing with, you know, with the issues that we're starting to learn about, breathing and some different things, that the G-force could be part of what exacerbated things. I'm not a doctor, so I'm not going to get, you know, too far out on my skis, but that's out there right now, Griff. And as you know, people that don't understand the physicality of being a race car driver is incredible, Griff.
24: Yeah, without a doubt. And I don't think you're getting over your skis, because clearly if you had some sort of illness, that is a difficult position to be in. And, you know, it speaks to the fact that Kyle Busch was such an incredibly competitive person, just a passion, the drive, the fact that he probably knew more about his condition more than anybody else and yet wanted to be there. That's the kind of competitor he was. And it just says volumes about who he was.
4: It surely does. Griff Jenkins visiting on the Guy Benson Show on this Memorial Day weekend, holiday edition. Guy has the day off. Now, also, too, this TMZ audio is just, it's difficult to listen to. I mean, you're listening to someone with the 911 operator talking about a man is on the floor in the bathroom. They talk about blood coming up and things like that. It is, you know, to hear it this soon, usually this is something, you know, maybe a few days from now, we might be lucky enough to hear. That was pretty amazing, Griff, and I don't mean that in a good way.
24: No, and I'm right there with you, because again, you know, there's a reason why when you have, you know, I've covered situations where law enforcement or the military suffers casualties, there's a reason why they don't disclose even the name of the individual until all the next of kin was notified. And yet for any family member or close friend of Kyle Busch to hear that so soon, so quickly, before they may have not only not had time to sort of process this and let it sink in, but also might not even known about it, and you're finding out in that way, it just, you know, is unbelievably, I think, a bad thing that could have transpired, that someone found out and that was the first thing they ran into. And so, you know, it's out there, but I agree with you 100%. They could have used some discretion before something like that was released.
4: It was so soon, and no cause yet, and then you're hearing that kind of thing. It was pretty wild. People have a thirst for it, so I'm not criticizing it, but just noting it. It's Griff Jenkins on the Guy Benson Show. We're going to step aside for just a moment. Griff has agreed to stay for another segment. He is live from Turn 1 at the Indy 500. What an assignment. What a great assignment that is. We'll be right back. This is The Guy Benson Show.
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10: Anthony Fauci, his top advisor, 78-year-old David Morenz, has been charged with conspiracy against the United States. He was a senior advisor to Fauci from 2006 to 2022. He did business from a private email account. Gee, that sounds a little like Hillary, too, remember? And she got away with it. He was the liaison for tips on how to evade records requests. This guy got caught emailing the following as though he's trying to be cagey. There's no worry about the freedom of information. I can either send stuff to Tony on his private email or hand it to him at work or at his house. He's too smart to let colleagues send him stuff that could cause trouble. Unquote. How about this? He said, hey, I learned from our lady over there how to make emails disappear after I'm told that before the search starts. Plus, I deleted most of those earlier emails after sending them to Gmail. I said, you know, we should always communicate on Gmail because my email at NIH is known by Freedom of Information constantly, and I need to delete anything I don't want to have to see in the New York Times. He's describing how he should start using secret emails to hide something. Oh, my God. Well, sir, Judge, I think we're ready to reveal our verdict. He, of course, oversaw the grant to NIH. Oh, here we go again with the nonprofits, these NGO things. A nonprofit Manhattan-based company called EcoHealth Alliance ended up funneling U.S. taxpayer dollars to the Wuhan Institute of Virology for bat coronavirus research. And he hid the information, he hid the link, and he did it for Fauci so they could communicate in private and not get caught.
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9: saving you money, I'm Hillary Barsky. Canceled or delayed flights can cost travelers a lot of dough, and getting an airline to pay you back for expenses isn't impossible, but it involves a lot of work. Airline passengers have very few rights, according to Paul Hudson, president of Flyers Rights. Customers are entitled to a refund if a flight is canceled for any reason or significantly delayed, and they opt not to travel, according to the Transportation Department. This policy extends to non-refundable tickets, but the DOT makes that determination on a case-by-case basis. While airlines are required to provide refunds in these circumstances if requested, they aren't barred from offering other ways to correct the situation, and often offer a passenger the opportunity to rebook on another flight or a voucher or credit for future travel. In these situations, customers will need to speak with an airline representative and ask for an involuntary refund, and not all customer service reps will be familiar with this term. But Hudson says it could be magic words for a quick refund. Saving you money.

0: Welcome back to the Guy Benson Show with Christine Dillon and Joel. Harry Hurley filling in for Guy, who has the day off this Memorial Day weekend. We have the privilege, the pleasure, to welcome Griff Jenkins, co-host of Fox and Friends Weekend from Turn one of the Indy 500, shifting gears, because I have to take advantage of the fact that you are an outstanding, objective journalist with incredible integrity, a practitioner rare to find, that when you're doing an opinion hit, you'll do opinion, but you are a pure newsman. And I'm curious, what is your take on the AI ads? I don't hold Spencer Pratt. I hold him harmless. You know, other people did the ads. It's not like he released official ads from his campaign. But this is one of the things with artificial intelligence. You can create the likeness and create a scenario of anything that you want. These AI ads are causing quite a stir in the race for Los Angeles mayor. Griff, your thoughts?
1: Yeah, and listen, first of all, thank you. You're so kind to give me those kind words, and listen, all I've ever wanted to do is you know, have and earn and hold the trust of viewers and radio listeners. Because then when I'm talking, or if I'm analyzing something or opining on something, they believe that I am rooting it in fact and giving them the truth. And you know, agree with me, disagree with me, whatever, I've given you a scenario where I presented it based in facts. And the problem with AI, aside from even Spencer Pratt's race, is that it's giving us a glimpse into the challenge in the future, because news spreads on social media so fast. And AI is going to be the incredibly deceptive tool that others will use to create scenarios or distort facts in ways that we've never really had to fight against. You know, in the news business, the golden rule is better to be right than to be first and get it wrong.
0: So
1: and
0: good.
1: With AI, it's more challenging. And in the case of Spencer Pratt, right, he's not at fault here to blame, but you are seeing certainly something that's raising eyebrows. But at least in that context, you're seeing it in a political campaign, and perhaps there are other ways to do your own fact-finding and sort of, you know sort of the premise. The concern I have on major news stories is that reporters work really, really hard to get it right across many networks. And when they're competing with AI in the next big future story, it's going to be a challenge. And it's going to be a challenge, too, when you are competing as a news organization or broadcaster against the amount of AI that's starting to fill Twitter and Instagram and TikTok and the like. And so, you know, I think that you and I will look back on this conversation and long forget about the mayor's race, unless Spencer wins, which actually would be quite remarkable. But I think we'll look back in the near future, in the years to come, Harry, and say, remember when you and I were talking about the challenge yep. AI would present yep. on any given future story?
0: And you can make anyone, you need like three or four or five words, you can make anyone say anything. And it becomes a challenge of, you know, there are experts that will be able to do it, but it becomes a challenge of figuring out, hey, did that person really say that? Or is that, you know, bogus AI? I mean, there are so many dilemmas about all of this. And it just seems like this AI is, which creeped up on everyone, is now in like a warp speed in terms of its impact in so many different aspects of life. Talking about the race specifically, Griff, normally someone like Spencer Pratt would have zero chance. And if his house didn't burn down to the ground, he wouldn't even have been a candidate. He has said it, and I believe him, that he means that. You know, when your house burns down, and you watch people die and your neighbor's houses burn down and it's years later and you still can't build your house, then you're in a trailer, and you know, then when you're not, you're in a hotel room, and then they criticize that you're not in a trailer. Hey, wait a minute. Don't criticize that he's not in a trailer or that he's in a rental unit or a hotel room. How about we criticize how can't permits be expedited? How can these people not be back in their homes? It's an abomination. So I don't think he's going to win, but guess what? He could win, and he should win. You've got a mayor in Karen Bass that was in Ghana when horrific wildfires were going on, Griff. She's vulnerable here.
1: Yeah, listen, I got to tell you, you're spot on in your analysis there. And I would go just a little bit further, Harry, and say that I actually wouldn't be surprised if Spencer Pratt actually won.
0: Yeah, he
1: months
0: may.
1: And months ago, when his book came out, I interviewed him on the couch on Fox and Friends Weekend, and we asked him some tough questions along with, you know, the sort of celebrity questions, and he was great then. And now you're seeing the candidates that succeed, and President Trump is such an example that's often cited, are the ones that are authentic. And when he was criticized for staying in a hotel, not the trailer that he said he lived in, and then he immediately comes back in real time and is able to counter and say, yeah, you're criticizing me because my house burned down. It was pretty savvy for a politician, but it's also just sort of authentic. But I think you put your finger, hit the nail on the head when you said that it's Karen Bass's absolute abysmal leadership that's going to change it. And something that I just saw, Billy Bush, the TV host, is a longtime friend of mine, more than 25 years, and he did a social media post 60 days ago where he said he was in the car with his producer driving, talking about how pissed off he was because he was on his way to interview Spencer Pratt for his podcast, and yet he hit a pothole that just destroyed his car tire. His producer had to pick him up, and he said that's the fourth tire on his car that has been damaged or gone flat because of potholes in L.A. since this past November. And he said, this is what life is like under Karen Bass. And people are like, he's like, I was totally agnostic in this race. I'm in now. I'm going to vote for Spencer Pratt, not because I'm going to interview him, but because I've had four tires destroyed in as many months on my car because Karen Bass has potholes here, which is the least of the worries when you look at the homelessness population. And obviously the houses that have not yet even begun to be rebuilt. And so, you know, when Angelenos, people in Los Angeles, start looking at it in the perspective of like a guy like Billy Bush, they're going to be like, yeah, why not take a flyer on this guy? Because the current status quo is absolutely unacceptable.
0: Griff, we have a hard break in 30 seconds, but I got to get a quick comment from you on this. I wish we had at least 5 minutes because you could do a monologue on this. Your friend Pete Hegseth, the Secretary of War, your friend Johnny Joey Jones re-enlisted, and Pete Hegseth got to swear him in. It's magical.
1: Magical. Joey Jones is an American hero. What a great example. And my hat's off to him and to Secretary Hegseth that continues to fight every day.
0: Griff, you can do it all. You are live from the first turn at the Indianapolis 500. Enjoy the experience again, my friend. Great to visit with you.
1: Thanks, Harry.
0: Be well. Later. Yes, sir. He is Griff Jenkins. I'm Harry Hurley, and this is the Guy Benson Show.
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4: News. I'm Chris DeMeo. A deadly explosion and fire at a shipyard in New York's Staten Island Friday, leaving multiple civilians injured, including more than a dozen firefighters and first responders. New York Mayor Zoran Mamdani.
5: I'm heartbroken to report that one civilian has passed away. I send my deepest condolences to their loved ones.
4: The cause of the blast under investigation. Kevin Warsh is sworn in as the 17th chair of the Federal Reserve.
6: Warsh begins his first term as the conflict in Iran puts upward pressure on prices. In the past, Warsh has argued for reshaping the Fed and shrinking its footprint.
4: Fox Business's Connor Hanson. Warsh replaces Jerome Powell. President Trump, who was at the swearing-in ceremony, spent months criticizing Powell for being reluctant to cut interest rates. 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
7: Anthony Fauci, his top advisor, 78-year-old David Morenz, has been charged with conspiracy against the United States. He was a senior advisor to Fauci from 2006 to 2022. He did business from a private email account. Gee, that sounds a little like Hillary, too, remember? And she got away with it. He was the liaison for tips on how to evade records requests. This guy got caught emailing the following, as though he's trying to be cagey. There's no worry about their freedom of information. I can either send stuff to Tony on his private email or hand it to him at work or at his house. He's too smart to let colleagues send him stuff that could cause trouble. Unquote. How about this? He said, hey, I learned from our lady over there how to make emails disappear after I'm told that before the search starts. Plus, I deleted most of those earlier emails after sending them to Gmail. I said, you know, we should always communicate on Gmail because my email at NIH is known by Freedom of Information constantly, and I need to delete anything I don't want to have to see in the New York Times. He's describing how he should start using secret emails to hide something. Oh, my God. Well, sir, Judge, I think we're ready to reveal our verdict. He, of course, oversaw the grant to NIH. Oh, here we go again with the nonprofits, these NGO things. A nonprofit Manhattan-based company called EcoHealth Alliance ended up funneling U.S. taxpayer dollars to the Wuhan Institute of Virology for bat coronavirus research. And he hid the information, he hid the link, and he did it for Fauci so they could communicate in private and not get caught.
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1: Welcome back to the Guy Benson Show with Christine Dillon and Joel. I'm Harry Hurley filling in today for Guy Benson on this Memorial Day weekend. And we hope that you do have a great weekend. A lot going on all over America. Thanks for spending this portion of your day on the Guy Benson Show. Earlier in the program, we spoke with Taylor Riggs, the co-anchor of the Big Money Show on Fox Business Channel. Here's a part of our interview. Taylor, are you concerned that the amount of debt, student loan debt, parent plus loans in the way beyond $1 trillion, auto loans, other headwinds that we see, maybe, you know, loans that are delinquent a certain period of time that sometimes are telltale of a bubble or something. Credit cards that have been used in ways probably never before used and getting maxed out. So tremendous credit card debt, installment loan debt, and people are, you know, I think since COVID-19 to the present, tapping out to an extent or getting right to the brink of their credit limits and things like that, making minimum payments, not being able, you know, to even make a dent in all of that. Should we be concerned that there's something going on here that might be a problem at some point?
2: You know, I don't want to be your eternal optimist, but I am not as worried. We heard the president talk today when he was swearing in Kevin Warsh as the new Fed chair, and he said, from a federal government standpoint, we have a debt problem, but we can grow our way out of it. And that's how I feel about the American consumer. Right now, Atlanta Fed GDP is still tracking north of 4% GDP. That type of GDP growth can help us all grow our way out.
1: Good.
2: So, yes, when you hear $1 trillion here, $1 trillion there in student loan debt or car debt, I continue to see really low delinquency rates. And then I look at debt as a percent of GDP or debt as a percent of household overall wealth. Household overall wealth has exploded because 60 to 80% of us are on the stock market. What, maybe you're a teacher in your pension fund, or maybe you're in a union and you have a retirement savings or a pension fund with them. So everyone is invested in the market. And so debt's going up, but household wealth is also going up. Home prices are back to, you know, being unaffordable if you're not a homeowner like me. But if you're in a home and you own a home, you're sitting on massive amounts of wealth. So I think we have to look at debt relative to some of the other measures that we have. And so on that basis, I'm not. I speak to the CEO of American Express frequently. I got off a first quarter earnings call with him. He said their delinquency rates are still pretty low. They loan to a lot of small businesses. Yes, they tend to have a higher income consumer, but they're not seeing any increase in delinquency rates on credit cards.
1: Excellent. Taylor Riggs, Kevin Warsh, sworn in today, as you know, initially sworn in by the Senate as a Fed board member for whatever it is, 14-year term, which I think is really fantastical that they get these 14-year terms. It's pretty wild, actually. I guess that's real independence there. And then a second confirmation with the Senate for a 4-year term to now be the chair of the Fed Reserve. He's got the, I'm going to call it almost indignity, of the former chair hanging around. I'm not even counting when Harry Truman asks somebody to stay for 5 minutes. This is like unprecedented. He's got that to deal with. You've got that selection committee in terms of rates and things. He knows the president wants rates lowered. Now we're hearing smart people say, not only you can't lower now because of this, this, this, and this, but also we might have to raise rates. Can Kevin Warsh get the votes he needs, if that is indeed what he wants to do? Maybe everything he knows, having been a Fed chair, Fed member before, and all of his experience tells him you can't lower interest rates right now, but he knows that's what the president wants. And we know the Fed is supposed to be independent. Can he lower interest rates at this time, or is that just impossible due to the current conditions?
2: He's not going to lower rates in the next 6 months, I can tell you that.
1: Okay.
2: And I first want to come out with the caveat, every president wants lower rates. Every president in the last 40 years has been talking to a Fed chair, maybe weekly, maybe a joint meeting with the Treasury Secretary. They always want lower interest rates. Does that mean that there isn't Fed independence? No. Presidents are always critical. I love what I heard from Kevin Warsh today. The president introducing him said Kevin's going to be able to do what he wants. that's very good for the president to say. Kevin Warsh knows that. He is such a class act, solid guy.
1: Yep.
2: He came in and in his announcement speech, he said we're going to be fed, a change-oriented Fed. That's great, because if we start to change the way that we're looking at the balance sheet, there's a whole other point of tools that we can use without being focused on lowering interest rates. We need the Fed to get out of the way. They had a $9 trillion balance sheet. If the Fed gets out of the way and lets free market capitalism and the market set the rate, that's all that people want. I think the Fed has played too long of a role in buying bonds and buying mortgages and artificially setting the rates. And I'm hoping that Kevin Warsh can help the Fed reduce its role and let free market capitalism lead the way.
1: Taylor, how big a deal is $5, $6, California $7 a gallon gasoline? A friend of mine once told me that every penny that a gallon of gasoline goes up is more than almost a billion and a half out of discretionary spending that would be happening in the economy. It sounds like a big deal to me. Is that, are we going to pay a price because maybe people will pull back on, you know, recreating and doing things they might do? Your thoughts?
2: Yeah. So what I usually say is gas this high actually starts to be demand destruction, because the cure for higher prices is high prices. Mm. So when prices go up this much, people start to pull back because it's crowding out all of your other discretionary spend. That being said, we haven't seen it yet. AAA just came out and they think that the kickoff, this is going to be one of the busiest summers. I'm located in New York City, as you know. Mm-hmm. I was looking at hotels. This is just an anecdote. For my daughter's first birthday, to have family member come in, there's no hotel in this city under $800 a night for the FIFA World Cup final.
1: Yeah.
2: So you can't tell me that the consumer isn't doing well when I'm looking and hotels are three times the price and they're all sold out. So yes, and as California specifically, I look today, for every gallon of gas in California, $1.30 of that goes to just taxes.
1: Terrible.
2: So maybe they should be asking the regulators and Gavin Newsom in California, why is my gas so high? Oh, because every dollar, for every gallon, yeah, $8 gas, well, $1.30 of that is going just to taxes. That's California's problem.
1: Yeah, it's really true. I like the idea that the federal government talked favorably about pausing that for up to 18 months to help people out. I think the state should do the same. You know, in New Jersey, for example, it'd be about 70 some cents a gallon when you take the federal and the state gas tax. That would help people. I think that would help people a lot. I don't know that many are going to take, you know, President Trump up on his suggestion, or my Congressman Jeff Andrew. That was a part of our interview with Taylor Riggs, co-anchor of the Big Money Show on the Fox Business Channel. For the full interview, go to GuyBensonShow.com. Coming up next, it's the home stretch. Producer Christine, Joel, and I, we will talk about Memorial Day weekend, what are we going to be doing, and some other fun stuff coming up in the home stretch on The Guy Benson Show.
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9: Joined by gubernatorial candidate for the state of Georgia, Burt Jones.
10: So you can cut income tax and cut property taxes all at the same time. We capped property taxes earlier this year in session, and I would like to just see us approach it just like we have the income tax. We do it very methodically and make sure that we're not just doing a knee-jerk reaction and then all of a sudden get a big hole in your budget. But on the property taxes, one simple thing that we could do is on your homestead exemption, you get $2,000 for your homestead exemption from the state. I think you would raise the homestead exemption up to at least the average price of a home. Could be $100,000, could be $150,000, and that immediately will give people a huge savings. And then long term, I think eliminating property taxes for homeowners would be the ideal situation for

0: And now it's time for your favorite segment of the day, Home Stretch.
1: It's basically the only segment I'm on, so I've declared it the audience's favorite segment.
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2: Welcome back to the Guy Benson Show with Christine, Dylan, and Joelle. Harry Hurley filling in today. Well, well, well, Home Stretch. Memorial Day weekend. Producer Christine, Joelle, and I will talk about things. Christine, we should go to you first as the boss.
1: Yes.
2: What are your plans for this Memorial Day weekend?
1: Well, you know what? And Guy probably won't be surprised by this. Guy was off yesterday, and so was I, because I've been sick. And I know Guy's going to think that that's not true. And we had Tom Shalhoub filling in, and he was texting me throughout the show going, we need temp checks if we want to believe you.
2: Oh, tough stuff.
1: But, you know, I wasn't really sure what we were going to do for Memorial Day, but it looks like plans are changing. Up here in the Northeast, especially in New Jersey, New York, Connecticut area, it is going to be a complete washout. Mm. I think all 3 days. So we had a barbecue we were going to tomorrow. Now, let me ask you something.
2: Mm-hmm.
1: We were invited to this huge barbecue. I think they were having like 50 people. They have a pool. It's supposed to be beautiful outside. Yada, yada, yada. Now, we just assumed that the party is canceled. You know, it's going to be 55 and raining.
2: Right.
1: So we're kind of looking forward to it. I said to Bobby, you know what? I haven't been feeling good. It'll be really nice to just relax all weekend. Not really do much. Maybe we'll go catch a movie or something. And we get, the Evite update thinking, here's a cancellation. And it's like, good news. Party's still on. I had bought all the food already, so you guys better come.
2: Ooh.
1: Now, I don't really want to go and just, you know, like when you had something in your mind and then you think, okay, like, well, maybe that's a rain date type of thing. Now, is it rude? We had RSVP'd, yes. Now, we don't live far from the party. Is it rude if we just drop in for, say, quote unquote, a drink and a hot dog and then get out of there? Or are we still supposed to be committed to the party, you know, the day, and usually it turns into the night?
2: I think going gives you a clean out when you're ready to make an escape. You will have been there. To commit to go somewhere and then not go at all, I think there could be an issue with that. And what if 49 other people did it? Then they would have put this whole party together for no one. It's obviously weather centric, but they're still doing it. The weather's not going to cooperate. I think you can do that. I think you can just go enjoy for, and here's another thing. I'm not saying you would stay all night. How many times, and I'm sure Joelle can speak to this too, I know that I can, you commit to something long in advance. As it gets closer, oh my God, I don't really want to go. Then it gets really close, you really don't want to go. And then you go, and you have a good time. Has that happened?
1: Every time?
2: Yes. So you get past the dread, and you have a great time.
1: It is very, very rare for me. I mean, Harry, you know, I'm so shy.
2: I know.
1: I'm like
2: very
1: a wallflower
2: quiet.
1: At parties.
2: Yes, demure, quiet.
1: Very,
2: yes.
1: Very demure. Yes. I mean, I sometimes I just sit on the couch. No, yeah. Never. I'm not trying to boast or brag, but me, my husband, we're the life of the party. So,
2: I predict you will go because you're a good person. You're a great person. You'll go and you'll wind up staying longer than you thought you would.
1: I think that's right. And then Sunday we had my daughter had a birthday party, but the whole family was invited, and it was supposed to be in the park. They got the permits. We just got that Evite canceled.
2: Wow.
1: So now we have all, and then Monday we were supposed to go to this natural pool in New Jersey. It looks really cool. And no, I don't think we're going to be doing that. Even if it doesn't rain on Monday, it's not going to be, you know, warm weather. What's crazy in the Northeast, last weekend it was sunny and in the 90s. That should have probably been Memorial Day weekend. But the one thing I do want to ask both of you is, I have a lot of friends, and people I see on social media writing today saying, woohoo, like happy Memorial Day weekend.
2: No,
1: and it's like,
2: happy.
1: Oh, no.
2: No.
1: Like, it's, no,
2: this was
1: that's
2: a topic
1: not.

0: my local show this morning.
1: You can't write
0: you
1: that.
0: You can't say that. You can't write it. Joelle, you have not been heard from. Talk on the first point. How did you like, I'm going to call it the Hurley Doctrine.
2: Nice.
0: But just because it sounds good. But Christine, you know, it's the Christine, you know, the cookie doctrine too. You go and you have a great, it happens all the time, I think. Do you subscribe to that theory?
2: Yes and no. So I think a good rule of thumb is if you get invited to a social outing, even if you're 50-50 on not wanting to go, go for at least a minimum of 2 hours. You want to be the nice guest. You don't want to come off as rude by completely bailing at the last second, unless you have a legitimate excuse on why you need to bail. Otherwise, just go for 2 hours minimum.
1: Yeah, now, I think you're right.
0: Producer Christine has a built-in excuse. Producer Christine is not feeling well. Producer Christine is sick, and it is carrying over into a second day, and she's just such a great employee that she's in saving the day even when she's sick. You have a built-in excuse, Christine.
1: Well, and true, and I did save the day, Harry, because I had to do double duty today.
0: I know.
1: I had to work on Fox Across America and then come over here. Now, Paul Morrow, the great Paul Morrow, had filled in for Jimmy Fallon today, and he was telling me, he goes, I wonder if you're sick or if it's allergies, because I guess allergies are like the worst
0: they have ever been.
1: Yeah. Now, I don't think so. I was traveling. Guy and I were in California last week for an event, and there was tons of people we were around. I think I just got run down badly.
0: Yeah, I think so.
1: And it happens to me a lot.
0: On a serious note, I do have a concern that you can rally because you've had all this stuff to do today, your show, Jimmy's show.
1: Yep.
0: And by tonight, you might not feel well enough to want to go to that party tomorrow. On a serious note.
1: I know. My husband, usually for like Memorial Day weekend or any kind of barbecues, we're known for bringing the Jell-O shots. We make red, white, and blue Jell-O shots. And I just said to him, hold off on all of that stuff. Like, I don't want to spend the money. I don't want to make everything, like, just in case I don't feel well. But he said he would still go, you know, because people always expect that type of stuff from us. We will see. You know, I also don't want to get people sick. But sorry, Joelle, I had to show up today, so.
2: Yeah, I will say that Cookie definitely has a fever, and your prescription is more hooch.
1: Duh. I mean, hooch is everything to me. It fixes everything, fixes all.
0: And Joelle, Christine brought up something that I did as a whole topic today on my local show, and that is this happy Memorial Day thing. Memorial Day, there are many activities, but I think the real meaning of Memorial Day gets lost in the commercialization value and the picnics and the parties. So people get used to saying happy Memorial Day weekend. That's exactly not what we should be saying. Your thoughts?
2: No, I agree 100%. And in the past, I was definitely guilty of that because as a teenager, I just thought, okay, Memorial Day weekend, I'm off from school. Hooray. But as I got older, I became more cognizant of the meaning of Memorial Day and what it means to a bunch of other people. So now I try to be more mindful of that and just remember that, listen, as many other people have said before, we gained this wonderful holiday through blood, unfortunately, from the sacrifices of thousands of people who have fought for this country. And I think that's something that a lot more people need to be aware of. And I think celebrate that. Yes, it is a wonderful holiday, but just be mindful that a lot of lives were lost because of this. We have this wonderful freedom, unfortunately, because of the sacrifices that many people have made.
0: Well said. And Christine, that's the whole point. It's a somber day. It's a day we pay homage to those who did not come home. That is lost in all the parties, the barbecues, and happy Memorial Day. Your thoughts?
1: No, you're 100% right. Well, let's take all that, you know, the wishing, the happiness. Let's hold it, especially this year, 250. Let's hold it for July 4th, and let's remember the fallen this weekend. Thanks, Harry.
0: Absolutely. Joelle, anything real quick in closing?
2: I got nothing else. You took it all out of me, Harry.
0: Well, we did our job, team. We did our job. Christine, thank you for the privilege of filling in today. This is the Guy Benson Show.
2: Yeah, I will say that Cookie definitely has a fever, and your prescription is more hooch.
1: Yeah, duh.
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11: Trump cabinet member exits. I'm Chris DeMeo, Fox News. President Trump's top intelligence official is resigning.
12: Tulsi Gabbard is stepping down as director of national intelligence, saying she needs to be there for her husband, who was diagnosed with a rare form of bone cancer. Her resignation is effective on June 30th. President Trump says Gabbard's deputy will take over in an acting capacity. In a resignation letter, Gabbard says her husband faces major challenges in the coming weeks and months, and she must step away from public service to be by his side and fully support him through this battle. The president, says Gabbard, has done an incredible job, and he will miss her. Gabbard is the fourth cabinet-level official to depart the administration during President Trump's second term. At the White House, Jared Halpern, Fox News.
11: It's never too early to start thinking about November. President Trump making the pitch for one Republican on Friday, appearing at a rally in suburban New York.
13: President Trump in Rockland County, New York, stomping for GOP Congressman Mike Lawler, where he was joined by the family of Sheridan Gorman, the Loyola University freshman allegedly murdered by an illegal migrant from Venezuela, released under Chicago's sanctuary policies just months prior. The president, along with Commerce Secretary Howard Lutnick, highlighted the administration's efforts that they say have brought prosperity back to the Empire State. The visit also against the backdrop of another high-profile cabinet departure. Director of National Intelligence Tulsi Gabbard announcing her husband has been diagnosed with a rare form of bone cancer and her last day will be June 30th. President Trump thanked Gabbard on Truth Social for doing what he called an incredible job.
11: That's Fox's Chanley Painter. Stocks ending higher, the Dow hitting an all-time high again on Friday, closing up 294 points. The Nasdaq gained 51, the S&P climbing nearly 28 points. 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
25: Look out, it's only me. I don't really have the same kind of attitude about yelling, look out, it's only me, the Kimmer. Let it rip Friday. Anything goes. Pete Davis in the he's got the starburst background in the recovery center in the mountains of Macon. Pete Davis, sparkling as always. The heavens await. Holy crap, it's sports. And in the booth, Flounder, the mechanical mangler. And it's Let It Rip Friday. Boys, how's it going? It's a beautiful day. It looked like it could be some rainy weekend activity for the Memorial Day.
26: Yeah. That's a nice way to put it.
25: Yeah, well, in fact, the last I checked, the chance of rain for basically Saturday, Sunday, and Monday was 85 to 95%.
26: Perfect.
25: So we'll see. Anyway, Pete Davis, check it on Big Plans because, the only thing really I can say is Saturday. Anyway, Pete Davis, Mountains of Macon. How you feeling? And anything up for the weekend, three-day weekend?
27: Yeah, just doing some stuff, basically. You know, finding things to do.
25: Well, there you are.
26: Kind of sound like me.
25: No, it's normally you got like 9 things. I'm kind of surprised.
27: It's just stuff.
25: Yeah.
27: Good stuff.
25: All right. And Flounder and Mrs. Flounder, lovely Veronica.
26: I don't know. We're going to try and kick it by the pool because the pool's opening. Yeah. But we'll see how the weather does. But figure something out.
25: Yeah. And of course, Memorial Day is on Monday, which is a day to honor the war dead. Memorial Day, Decoration Day originally. And although, as I recall, it was not even a federal holiday until 1971, which was surprising. But anyway, so now, different from Veterans Day to salute and appreciate people who serve in uniform. And it pays mostly attention to those who are still serving. We say, you know, stuff like that. Although anybody, but still Memorial Day is to honor the war dead, which is a whole different thing. And I heard Tug mention this morning on the morning show. And I feel kind of the same way. If someone says to you, happy Memorial Day, obviously, they're not saying you should be happy about all those people who died for their country. So, but it's kind of that, I don't know what, there's no other way to put it. What are you supposed to say? A commemorative memorial or a warm and meaningful memorial. I mean, you just can't say it. You don't say that to even to people you care about, let alone strangers. You know, how are you supposed to say happy moment, have a great Memorial Day? Even that sounds even worse.
26: I mean, you just say have a Memorial Day?
25: Yeah, well, I don't know. I don't know what to say. I don't know. I have no answer. So anyway, so for the record, but again, I don't, the point is I don't care. If you say to me, if someone says, hey, have a great time on Memorial Day or happy Memorial Day, I'd say, Semper Fi or whatever. This, you can't complain about it. Anyway, Kimmer, Pete, and Flounder. And right now it's gorgeous, a beautiful sunny day, although I did get a tiny sprinkle of rain on the way in.
26: I did too, just a tad bit before I left.
25: Like 100 yards or so. It was really weird. Really. Barely put anything on. Anyway, here's our number. 404-741-1230. 741-1230. If you'd like to join us. And we understand Neil Bortz is available. We thought he was under the weather, but I think he'll be joining us at 4 o'clock.
26: Join us at 4.
25: Outstanding. Well, that's good. And we appreciate that because we always look at people are clamoring. You got to clamor. I keep telling them on Friday should be 3 to 6. Anyway, they're not buying that. At least not yet. I mean, it could happen. Let's see. Billions of things. A lot of personal stuff and weird stuff and a lot of political stuff. Tulsi Gabbard stuff. The Kyle Busch business. Man, was that kind of a shock. And we still don't really know what happened. We may not know until there's an autopsy or unless more information's coming out. But Pete will talk about that more. And, in fact, we have the 911 call that came in while he was suffering the problem. There are two different calls that are going to be in the news about Kyle Busch. One was when he was talking to his crew during a race a while ago, saying, I need to see the doctor as soon as I get in. That's one. That we do not have that. What we have is the actual 911 call from, I guess it was yesterday, when he was on the floor in the bathroom and bleeding or something.
0: Wednesday.
25: And they called. Wednesday, was it Wednesday? Yeah, Wednesday. Anyway, so you'll hear that. We got all that stuff. So we got that and Tulsi Gabbard and everything. Also, the daylight saving time bill is progressing. We got a little, little weird stuff like that. The late show, like any, I totally forgot. I just, you know, I really feel bad that I don't give a less. I could not care less than what happens to Stephen Colbert. But Donald Trump's reacting, so we got all this stuff. More scandals on the Southern Poverty Law Center, political polls. I mean, it's just, there's a lot of weird crap going on here. And a couple of things, if you don't mind. First of all, I got a delightful call about a half an hour ago from my grandson Brady. My grandson Brady is a special kid, man. He's a jock. He's well liked by his friends in school and everybody in the neighborhood. He's smart as a whip, advanced classes. I mean, he's just really a great kid. And he's a great athlete. And today he shot 78 from the tips at his country club in near Denver, Colorado. And I'm thinking, and I made him tell me every hole. I said, I want. And he, you know, he started out with three pars, and then he made a birdie, and then he went bogey, bogey, bogey. You know, so I'm going, oh my God! And the fun part was, because I know exactly when. But the first time I remember, the first time you're trying to break 80 or break whatever your goal was, break 90 the first time, whatever. And you think you get to like to the 14th hole, and you go, oh crap! I made a double bogey. Crap! Now I can't. You know, the first time things like that are momentous. And I made sure I said, make sure you save that scorecard and the ball. And I mean, it's just, you know, it's just what a treat. I'm so happy for him. And
26: what's
25: he called
26: his,
25: me.
26: What's that? What's his favorite sport to play?
25: Well, he's a star baseball player, a pitcher and a second baseman and shortstop, but he's not, he hasn't hit his growth spurt yet. So he's kind of, he's not small, but he's not able really to keep up with the guys in. So he's kind of concentrating on golf. He's a really good golfer. And hell, he's 15. He just broke 80 from the tips. You know,
26: that's pretty impressive.
25: Yeah, pretty impressive. So he may, now again, I've tried to tell everybody, you know, don't concentrate on one sport. Do them all. You know, I really think you're a better athlete and a more well-rounded athletic appreciative person if you don't single out one thing to concentrate on. But again, I don't know anything these days, and they're all doing, you know, year-round clinics. I've never heard of such a thing, you know, growing up. And the athletes we all knew were guys who did three. Hell, Jimmy Brown used to play lacrosse and football. And he would go from a lacrosse game, and they would helicopter him, from Cornell campus to Syracuse to play football or whatever. I mean, it was unbelievable, you know, guys like that. Anyway, so congratulations, Brady. I'm really, really, really, really happy for you. Really, really, really thrilled for you. A couple things here. Let's see. Oh, geez, we got so many things. Oh, by the way, we may talk later. We got more UFO stuff. And we also, I think we may bring this up later. I heard the guys before me, Rick and Harry, who were talking about this guy, David Urey or somebody, Urey, what's it? He's a famous radio guy, a UFO guy. And they were interviewing him for quite a while here. And I think it's David Urey, and he's a national host. And he specializes in UFO stuff. And he told the story. He told two quick stories that were kind of weird. That Jackie Gleason said he got a phone call once from Richard Nixon, and Nixon said, "Get in the car. I'm going to take you somewhere." And they went to the Air Force Base. And Richard Nixon showed Jackie Gleason a space creature in a bottle.
0: Yeah.
25: Okay. And the other thing, was, he said there was a story, apparently a true story, of a guy showed up all of a sudden in the middle of the road in New York City and got hit by a cab and died. And he was wearing authentic clothes from the 1800s. A time traveler. And this guy said there's been evidence of, you know, all this secret stuff. Do we know that there's been evidence of time travelers? And then it brings, you know, whole new dimensions. I'm going, oh, man. So anyway, and again, and the question was, if you could do time traveling, if you could actually get in a time travel machine, where would you go? And if you could only do what, if you could go, you know, 50, well, that's easy. But if you could only go to one place for time travel to experience, without being eaten by monsters. I mean, if you could go as an observer, be part of it or whatever, without, you know, jeopardizing your life immediately, where would you go? How far back would you go? Pete, are you, have you ever thought about this?
27: Well, I don't think you would be allowed to go back and see Jesus because it's supposed to be faith, not knowledge. So.
25: Well, but that's what everybody said. I mean, that meant you'll figure, oh, I'd go be a time of Jesus. I want to the loaves of bread and they walk into the water and say baptism and, you know, the cross, and all of it.
26: Or the extinction of dinosaurs.
25: Well, or dinosaurs. Yeah, I want to see the dinosaurs and what happened to them. Was it really a comet and then the bad air and they all died from vegetation died? And I mean, you know, those are the two obvious famous ones, I guess.
26: Where do you go back?
25: Go back to Civil War, Revolutionary War.
26: Is it just to observe?
25: Well,
26: be a part, because if you be a part, you could go back in your own life and change your change the trajectory of what you want. Yeah. You know?
25: Well, that's one of the greatest Twilight Zone type things. Yeah. You know, stories like that. You can't change history. Or whatever. Who knows? Maybe somebody did that and changed history. I mean, I don't know. It's just kind of funny stuff. All right, anyway, we're just goofing around. Also, let's see. I can't believe this. I'm watching TV. When I work at home, I always have Fox on. So I have my little, you know, thing in front of the TV. And while I'm listening to the radio station, and I have Fox on, and I'm looking up, and the guy's talking about traveling by car. Tremendous miles driven by people in their cars this weekend, despite the price of gasoline. And the guy on Fox was driving along. They have a cameraman on his right. And so the guy at Fox is driving video. I posted this to you guys. He posted it on Facebook and YouTube. The guy's driving along, and all of a sudden he's gesticulating with both hands. He's not driving the car. And it's not an electric car. It's not one of those cars. I guess he's driving with his knees. But he literally has both hands off the wheel while he's talking. And I posted the video. I can't believe there hasn't been some kind of reaction or some kidding or something. Maybe there hasn't. I haven't heard. Anyway, I thought that was kind of funny. This guy, no-handed, showing the driving. Yeah, safe driving tips for a Memorial Day weekend. Anyway, Kimmer, Pete, and Flounder, 314. Look out. We got Friday-type stuff, and it's coming up. Neil Bortz at 4 o'clock, too. So look out. Here we go. Look out.
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19: Here today with Evan Ward of Atlas Retirement. And Evan, I recently read an article that said 65% of those surveyed, they're more worried about running out of money in retirement than they are of death itself. So let's talk about some of the ways you can help our listeners replace that paycheck they've relied on for all these years in their working lives.
20: Well, it makes sense that they'd be scared of that because
4: what do you do if you run out of money in retirement? You're going to go back to work? Who's hiring folks that are retired, and physically and mentally you're going to be able to do that? And isn't the whole point of having a financial advisor so that you never have to worry about that again? So one of the ways that we do that is we build a fully comprehensive income plan so that we know there's money coming in every month that'll cover your bills, give you the quality of life that you're looking for, no matter what the market's doing, no matter how long you live, in some cases, regardless of what happens to you health-wise. So we can put plans in place to eliminate or at least mitigate all of those kind of risks every single person deals with in retirement.
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4: Yeah, so I'm a big proponent of do-it-yourself pension, but when we do the pension ourselves, the one negative with a pension is all the value in the pension goes away once you turn on the actual income. 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
25: Here we go. What a shame about this rock and roll early star. I'm a gonna raise a bus, I'm a gonna raise a hall. His name was Eddie Cochran. Big hit guy. I'm out of working all summer just to try to earn a dollar. As a young fellow. And it was a shame, but on this day in 2023...
7: No die, son, you gotta work late.
25: Da-da-da.
7: Sometimes I wonder what I'm gonna do, but there ain't no cure for the summertime.
25: The summertime blues. A blue plaque was unveiled at Bristol Hippodrome to mark the spot where Eddie Cochran performed his last ever gig. The American rock and roll star was 21. When he performed there on the final night of his residency, he was traveling back to Heathrow Airport to catch a flight back home to America when he was killed in a car crash. Eddie died from the injuries just outside Chippenham in April of 1960. 21. With the summertime blues, Eddie Cochran. Kimmer, Pete, and Flounder, Letter Rip Friday, anything goes, Memorial Day weekend. I get it. Now, when I was coming into work, The streets were not that bad, but I don't go on interstate stuff anymore unless I have to. So I'll bet you the traffic is still probably hectic. But I noticed a lot of stuff last night, people leaving Thursday night. So maybe not be so bad if you are. Anyway, if you have an update of what's going on or what your plans are, what you're doing, is, you know, we're having a little fun. There's Letter Rip Friday and it's weekend and saluting our war dead and God bless them. And, you know, don't be afraid of someone. If you want to have a good time with the family at a barbecue or something, it's not offensive. Just make sure you make your kids understand what the hell the ceremony and the holiday is all about. Let's see, where was I? Birthday. Let's see. How about the angry Naomi Campbell? Calls her the angry supermodel. Naomi Campbell, 56. She did community service for hitting her housekeeper over the head with her jewel-encrusted cell phone that one time there. Anyway, Naomi, 56 years old. And on this day in history, 1980. The legendary arcade game Pac-Man was released by Namco, made its debut in Japan, in 1980. On this day, he made his way over to America in October of 1980. You may remember the game was hugely popular with tons of tie-in merchandise. Hanna-Barbera created a TV cartoon show called Pac-Man. Pac-Man even had a top 10 hit. At the time of his arrival, arcades were full of shooting games, which only really appealed to men. So this company said, you know, we ought to do something where the girls want to play the thing, too, kind of just a fun game. So they invented Pac-Man for both genders. One of the highest grossing video games of all time. It generated more than $2.5 billion in quarters by the 1990s. Today, more than 30 official spinoffs of Pac-Man have been produced. Pac-Man has the highest brand awareness of all video game characters among Americans, recognized by 94% of Americans. He's the sort of golden arches of games. I don't think I ever played Pac-Man, but I used to like that, the original one with the, what was it, Pong. Where you go, you like, you know, bong, ding, dong on the angles. I still love
26: Wasn't that one of the first video games?
25: I think that was, may have been the first one, but I remember, I used to be able to get it on your phone. I remember playing it on, or I didn't have a phone back then, but play it on your, was it a controller that you'd get for your TV? Yeah, I think
27: that's
25: what.
27: Hook it up to your TV and your dad had to get behind the set and he didn't like to do that.
26: When I was a kid, it was when you had Atari and then when Nintendo came out and then you had the Game Boy, it was Tetris that came with it.
25: That was way out of my time zone there too. But I used to love that stupid, Pong. What an idiot. Ding, dong. Just bouncing back and forth like a goof. But my other favorite thing is stupid, ice hockey. Hockey on a table there. Well, table hockey? What the hell is that where you go? Try to climb.
27: Air hockey.
25: Air hockey.
27: That's the best.
25: Love air hockey.
27: The best.
25: God, I haven't even seen an air hockey machine in decades.
27: Oh, they got one up at the casino in Murphy. They have one.
25: Oh, I'll bet. Yeah. Cool. Yeah, you could even play that by yourself. Just to have fun clanging the thing with the thing.
27: One.
25: Yeah. Yeah.
27: Yeah, we had one.
25: Yeah. Kind of cool. All right, so 324, Kimmer, Pete, and Flounder. How's it going? 404-741-1230. Tulsi Gabbard is resigning from the Trump cabinet. And it says here because her husband is facing major challenges in the coming weeks and months because he has a rare form of bone cancer. She said Abraham's his name. He's been my rock through our 11 years of marriage, standing steadfast behind my employment. A deployment to East Africa on a joint special mission, multiple political campaigns, and now my service in this role. His strength and love sustain me through every challenge. I cannot in good conscience let him face this fight alone while I continue in this demanding and time-consuming position. Donald Trump, of course, is praising her as he should. She's done an awful lot of things to get rid of the wokeness and classified records opened up and reshaping the intelligence community for the DEI crap and all that kind of thing. So give her credit for that. And that bone cancer thing is brutal. I mean, when I was retired, one of my friends at the country club, another golfing buddy, invited me to be in his last round of golf because he had bone cancer and he knew that he had one round of golf left in him and then he wouldn't be able to play because it kind of went, once it goes anyway. So good luck to you, sir. God bless you. And maybe, they got all kinds of new stuff and medicine things and who knows. Maybe AI's going to take, one of these days, maybe we'll find out. 326. Neil Bortz joining us at 4 o'clock. Hey, Flounder, let's do this, a call. Pete Davis.
26: And I have both cuts. I also have him.
25: Oh, the original in the race?
26: Yes.
25: Okay. Pete Davis on the Kyle Busch story. Lead the way here. Talk about surprised. I mean, holy smokes. Do you know any more about it now than we have this latest story here? What's exactly what happened to him?
27: Yeah, I mean, he was Wednesday. He was having trouble after he did that little simulator. Not little. I mean, it's probably pretty intense. And he was laying on the bathroom floor. He said hard to breathe. He thought he was going to pass out. He was spitting up a little blood. And it sounds like a lung thing because this was on top of the sinus before a week or two while he was racing, and he said, I need a shot
25: here. I think that's fun to talk about. Back in May 10th, he was in the middle of his final NASCAR race And he actually radioed for assistance in the car. Flounder, let's play that first cut back from the, his first call to it for help when he was driving.
8: Somebody trying to find Bill Heisel. He's the doctor guy. Tell him I need him after the race, please.
9: Hey, do you want Mr. Bill at your car or in the, at your bus after the race?
8: Bus. I'm going to need a shot. Copy. He'll be at your bus.
25: Going to need a shot. So something was going on, and that was May 10th. And then he was doing now that simulator, like Pete mentioned, that's a big time Charlie thing. It replicates the motion and G forces that drivers experience on the track, so it can bang around pretty good, and it's an actual lifetime type experience. And then something obviously happened, and here's the 911 call after that example of what happened this past Wednesday this week.
11: Can you tell me exactly what's happened?
12: I've got an individual that's shortness of breath, very hot, thinks he's going to pass out, and is producing a little bit of blood, coughing up some blood.
11: Is he awake?
12: He is awake. He's awake. He's on the bathroom floor right now.
11: Okay.
12: So when you come in, if you could not make it, can you turn the sirens off?
11: Yes.
12: So when you come into the main entrance of the building, the closest way to get to him is if you go to the left, the parking lot splits to the right or the left. Just tell him to go to the left. I'll be out here waiting on them. I'll flag them down. There's a side door further down the side of the building that I'll be there waiting on them.
25: Wow. And did he die?
27: Pulmonary embolism? Or?
25: Who knows? I mean, who knows? Mm. But obviously, well, I can't say obviously. I don't know. But he was suffering from something. And whether the two things are related, who knows? I mean, but again, what a mystery. At 41 years old. And by the way, for the record, everybody's praising the hell out of him. He's won apparently three different levels of NASCAR races than anybody, 250 or 70 or whatever. Truck series and all the rest of them. But he was also, for the record, they called him Rowdy and Wild Thing. He was a fighter. He was always getting in dispatch and stuff. And so I even saw one guy interviewed who said, well, we were not friends, but I sure, you know, we respected each other, and he was a hell of a racer and all that. So again, you know, he was a tough guy, but that's a tough way to make a living too. So I don't, you know, that's just the way he was. But again, Kyle Busch, and his brother's Kurt Busch, the NASCAR Hall of Famer. He has a wife, Samantha, and two kids. 41 years old, passed away from God knows what. 3:30, Kemmer, Pete, and Flounder, 404-741-1230. Oh, we got more UFO stuff. And all the UFO stuff is coming out. Also, setting your clocks twice a year might change. Colbert, Feds got away. The ICE charges people as lunatics. Democrats got away with it. More coming up. Kemmer, Pete, Flounder, 3:30. Happy Friday.
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0: 2014, Christine McVie was honored with a Lifetime Achievement Award at the Novella Songwriting Competition. Christine McVie played with Fleetwood Mac for 28 years. Wrote some of their most famous songs, including Don't Stop and Little Lies. Other winners at the ceremony in London, London Grammar, The Chemical Brothers, and Nile Rodgers. Don't Stop and Little Lies, among others. Of course, they're not my favorites, but I have my own, so there you go. Anyway, Trevor P. Flounder, how you doing? Letter of Friday, Memorial Day weekend. Be careful driving, please, because every weekend driving thing, you know, people get stupid. And it's, you know, just be careful. Our birthdays include, let me just throw one over here, Allison Eastwood, Clint Eastwood's daughter. Allison Eastwood's 54. She had minor acting roles in Bronco Billy, Any Which Way You Can, Tightrope, and Absolute Power. She grew up then and posed for Playboy when she was 31 years old in 2003. But I remember also from the movie Midnight in the Garden of Good and Evil. So you had some of those. Clint Eastwood's daughter was in a lot of his movies here, which is fine. And on this day in 1849, 12 years before Abraham Lincoln earned the impressive title of President of the United States, he took on a different title, Inventor. 1849, this was the day Lincoln received patent number 6469 for a device that would be, quote, used for buoying vessels over shoals. The device would help lift boats over obstructions. That's how Lincoln's idea came about, working on a flat boat that transported merchandise down the Sangamon River to New Orleans. Two different boats got stuck. And it took an awful lot of work for him to get unstuck. So Abe Lincoln's invention was inspired by the incidents. The invention was a system of inflatable bellows that would inflate with air when a boat would run aground. Unfortunately, the thing was never used. It was never actually put into practice, but he was the first president, or would-be president, to get himself a patent. Anyway, Kevin P. Flounder, how you doing? 337. 404-741-1230, 741-1230. Yes, sir?
1: Shout out to your good friend Belinda that you've met a couple times. It's her birthday.
0: Really? Your friend up in the mountains of Macon?
1: Yep.
0: I'll be darned. I will say... she's a very impressive young woman, and she did a wonderful job of filling out that Kimmer Babe t-shirt.
1: yes, you did.
0: And she was very proud of it, and rightfully so, I might add. Well, happy birthday, to Belinda. That's outstanding. Are you still doing like trivia things with your whole gang up there, or are you?
1: We didn't win Thursday night. We did not place win or show or what any of
0: my.
1: Came in.
0: I don't think that's ever happened, has it?
1: Yeah, we lose every now and then. Yeah.
0: Wow. Tough crowd.
1: We got to let the plebeians, the common rabble, get something every once in a while.
0: Well, otherwise it cuts down on the bar bills. You know, you got to, you know, get the people in there and keep coming back. So I can understand that.
1: We've won like $300 plus worth of food and drink that we haven't even spent yet.
0: Well, there you go. It sounds like a great deal to me. The Pentagon, more files of unexplained things in space, including some conversations by Apollo astronauts. The latest batch, the two batches released today, include some conversations from the 1969 Apollo 12 post mission, where they were getting debriefed and they described seeing streaks of light trying to sleep in deep space. Well, one astronaut said, I saw streaks on the horizontal. One guy said the horizontal streaks were always a little bit above center. Pete Conrad, Richard Gordon, Alan Bean were the astronauts, November 1969. They described watching flashes laying awake in the spacecraft, appeared to be roughly in the same place, while one astronaut said the streaks were 30 degrees to horizontal. Here's what got even more bizarre. They were asked whether the flashes were random or directional and whether they could see them in both eyes or just one. One astronaut said he could usually tell which eye registered the flashes after waiting long enough to observe it. The phenomenon was discussed in the debrief as possibly tied to cosmic rays or heavy particles passing through the eye. Other files include Cold War-era records of green fireballs near military and nuclear installations in the Cold War era, imagery of an unidentified object, senior U.S. intelligence officials describing orange orbs during a helicopter mission, files hidden under classifications for a long time fueled justification speculation, time for the American people to see it, according to War Secretary Pete Hegseth. And then earlier, as part of the release today, they had a minute-long video of, and I saw the video, and again, I don't know what to make of it. It's just, it's, you know, stuff like that, of these bright light things. So what are we supposed to do with that? A bright spherical orb racing across the sky at lightning speed. A UAP, they call them a UFO now, in the clouds, captured by a military infrared sensor above the Yellow Sea between mainland China and Korea. The files, they worked tirelessly at the Pentagon to keep them sealed until lawmakers demanded that they open them up. The office previously claimed that they had found no verifiable evidence that the government or private industry has ever had access to extraterrestrial technology. Well, I don't know about that. And again, the guys before us interviewed this guy, David Pori or Corey or whatever his name is. Somebody, I don't know his first name, I can't remember. But he's a well-known kind of talk show podcast guy who does all this kind of extraterrestrial type stuff. And he's told the story of how Jackie Gleason got called from Richard Nixon, said, come out with me. And they went to an Air Force base, and in the basement someplace, they saw a UFO guy in a bottle. That they've actually got, had a thing from outer space in a bottle. And Jackie Gleason said he never recovered. He said, invest him up the rest of his life. I can imagine.
1: Here we go.
0: Yeah. A little glass of champagne, was it? Or what do you have? Whiskey or champagne or something in that little.
1: I think he liked champagne.
0: Yeah, I think it was champagne.
1: Cigar.
0: We never missed that show.
1: Jackie Gleason.
0: From the Miami. What the hell was the name of that hotel? Fountain Blue. Yeah. Miami Beach or something.
1: Fountain Blue. And they asked him, Morley Safer interviewed him once on 60 Minutes. He said, how'd you get away with that? And he says, when you're like number one in the ratings, you
0: do
1: get
0: whatever
1: anything
0: you
1: ask for. And he went down, he said, I went down there, played a little golf, and I said, I'm not going back to New York. I'm going to just do the show from here.
0: Yeah, why would I go up there? It was very cat. It was just, you know, we just did the show. You know, it wasn't really ad-libbed, but it was just like almost a talent show thing sometime. It was just a very bizarre program.
1: There was a TV movie about 20 years ago, and it was the co-star of Ray Romano's show, Everybody Loves Raymond, tall guy,
0: yeah.
1: His brother,
0: yeah.
1: He played Jackie Gleason,
0: right.
1: Did a good job.
0: Yeah, I remember that movie came out. In fact, when he had a birthday not long ago, one of his credits was doing the Jackie Gleason show, Away We Go, or whatever. I think that's what they called it, something like that, if I'm not mistaken. What the hell was his name? Brad Garrett. Oh, my God. Look at me.
1: Yeah, yeah.
0: Holy.
2: Wow.
0: I found her. I 343 on May 12th.
1: Good night, everybody.
0: Yeah, I see ya.
2: That
0: I got to go.
2: That is the show.
1: In the week.
0: I celebrate these little snippets. Believe me. You get.
2: Good night, everybody.
0: Sing me home, Christine. I got him. Go, you're killing me. Anyway, Kimber P. Flounder, 404-741-1230. Time to stop my nonsense. I forgot what the bell was. Got to bell the cat, got to bell the Kimmer. UFO stuff. And again, obviously they're there. No question they're there. And in fact, they also have the conversation, which I think people should not be afraid to have. And they even had it with this guy, Corey, whatever his name was, on whether or not the existence of extraterrestrial something or others from a different part of the universe should be a problem for religious people who believe in a creator, who believe in God. And I have never, I mean, I've tried to, well, who knows? Nobody knows until you know, and then you may never know until you're dead. But anyway, but I've always believed that I've never seen anything in the Bible, and Pete Davis, you're an ordained minister, as I, I've never seen anything in the Bible that says, you know, God never said that, by the way, the only things that he ever created ever, I mean, there's no thing that says, you know, I don't know. What?
1: Ezekiel supposedly saw the wheel in the sky. A lot of people think that was a UFO he saw.
0: Yeah.
1: The guy who saw the stairway to heaven, they think maybe that was it. Supposedly one of the guys was taken out and ferried around the earth. You can see the earth and the heavens and everything. They think maybe he was captured by a UFO. I mean, there are giants, witches, and ghosts in the Bible. So
0: yeah, they don't. They did not have any of the Noah's Ark stone monsters. However, and like in the movie, I don't recall any stone monsters.
1: No. No, no, no rocks came to life
0: giant
1: and protected Noah.
0: 80-foot rock monsters in Noah's Ark.
1: Can you imagine that?
0: What
1: that
0: the hell did they come up with that? I mean, what producer said, hey, I got an idea. Let's have stone monsters. I mean, sir.
1: And in this
0: okay.
1: scene, we're going to have the rock monsters.
0: Yeah, where are we going to get the rock
1: Noah.
0: Monsters?
2: Real quick before we get a break, we got Jesse.
0: Hey, Jesse, you're on the radio, man. How's it going?
3: Hey, Kimmer. Hey, how are you guys doing?
0: Okie dokie. What's up, man? How you been?
3: I've been pretty good. And every day is a good day that I got to listen to you guys. I wanted to just to shed some light, pun intended, I guess, on the astronauts.
0: Yeah.
3: They were having these flashes of light that they would all describe, and they did determine that it was cosmic rays passing through and interacting with the fluid in their eye,
0: yeah.
3: in their retina.
0: Yeah.
3: So they actually sent them up on, I believe it was Apollo 14, 16, and 17 with a black box with an emulsion plate on the back of it, you know, kind of like,
0: like an eyeball from the back.
3: Yeah.
0: Like
3: an emulsion plate, like a camera back
0: camera
3: then.
0: Camera back. Yeah.
3: Yeah. And, they would put, this black square helmet on that would be, it wouldn't let any light in. And every time an astronaut saw a flash, they would say, "Mark." And so, the astronaut would say, "Mark, mark, mark." And after that, they checked the plates to actually see how many dots were on the plate. And
0: yeah.
3: it perfectly aligned with every time they said "Mark," which pretty much proved that it was cosmic radiation and tiny particles, subatomic particles, going through the fluid and the liquid in their eye and
0: in
3: interacting
0: their
3: with it, causing flashes.
0: Wow.
3: So,
0: oh, man. What a mystery.
3: Bit of information. I love space stuff. So.
0: Yeah. What a great, just unknown. I hope we all find out one day. Jesse, great to talk to you, my friend. Have a super weekend. Semper Fi, good buddy. 358, Kimmer, Peyton, Flounder. All right, 347.
2: You got it there.
0: So close. I said, with a four, let's see, the seven.
2: So far away.
0: Carry the two.
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7: How's it going? Denver Feeding Flounder, Friday. A little U2 here. Everything all right? What happened? What? Oh, let's go live, Donald Trump. Here we go, talking about key Midhouse districts in New York.
8: Hard. In one day, you solve that problem all over the country. You just come down so hard that they never forget it, and they'll never do it again. They'll never do it again. It's horrible. What's happening is horrible. And it's all in the blue cities. You know, it's all blue. The 25 worst cities are blue. Blue means Democrat. That's a new name I came up with. You've never heard. I was thinking about this character we have in the House. His name is Hakeem Jeffries.
7: The scream queen. Freaking traitor.
8: And he's a low IQ person, very low IQ. And I watched what he was saying and what the horrible things he was saying, and I said, he's a dumb guy. I said, wait a minute, he's a Democrat. That's how I got the name.

0: You take the E out. You don't use the B. A lot of people don't know dumb has a B in it, actually. You don't need it. You discard the B. But you take the E out and you replace it with a U. They're dumb. They are Democrats. You know why? Because their policies are dumb. Their policies are very dumb. All of that policies. Did you see they did an autopsy on why they lost the election? And they said you lost the election because of Trump primarily. But other than Trump, you lost the election because you had crappy candidates and you had bad policy and they didn't know how to speak properly and they weren't smart people and various other reasons. They spent $10 million for the autopsy. It was called an autopsy. And they had typos, Jackson. They had typos in every other sentence. They had misspelled words. They had commas in the wrong location. They gave them $10 million for the autopsy. I could have given them the autopsy without any charge at all. I said, you had one candidate named Sleepy Joe Biden. What's a better name? Sleepy Joe Biden or Crooked Joe Biden? Ready? Who likes Sleepy Joe Biden? Who likes Crooked Joe Biden?
1: Playing with the crowd, I love it.
0: They're both pretty good. Who likes Crooked Hillary? Oh, she's good. Anyway, but you know, we have another problem because we have the great law enforcement. I met a lot of your law enforcement back there. They're incredible. But law enforcement, I love them. I got 99% of law enforcement vote. Can you believe it? And we're trying to figure out who were the 1%. We want to figure out who the hell were the 1%. Who would vote for Kamala? Who would vote for Sleepy Joe? But even the police are leaving. They're going to Florida, Tennessee, Texas. They're going all over the place where they put them, really, where they give them respect, the respect. They have our respect. They have everybody in this room's respect. But it's this radical turnaround, and we better do it fast because we're not going to have a New York left, and we got to have New York left.
2: He's speaking in New York
0: really
2: for
0: can.
2: A candidate.
0: Guys
2: Congress.
0: Like Mike Lawler, guys like Bruce Blakeman, you put them in, they'll turn it around.
1: There you go.
0: Bruce will go down to Florida, and he'll talk to all those companies that are leaving. You'll get them to come back. He's going to get them back. It's not easy. It's a lot easier to stop them from leaving, don't you think, Bruce? So, but it's a campaign that I promised that I would cut taxes. I had a big, beautiful campaign. We won in a landslide. We won every swing state. We won by millions of votes. We won the Electoral College in our fortune. But we had another thing that we won, 86% of the counties in America. Think of it. That's why the map is all red except for two blue stripes. And those were rigged, by the way. They were rigged. They were rigged. We had rigged elections. But I cut your taxes and cut the taxes on workers, families, small business who are the soul of this state. And I made special promises that I would save you thousands of dollars a year by restoring. And we did that, your state and local tax deductions. And what did we save? Your SALT deduction. We brought it back. Mr. Salt, where's your hat, Mike? He's got a hat calling himself Mr. Salt. There it is. Beautiful. I think I'll take one of them. But he did. He didn't stop. This guy was a pain in the ass.
1: Well, that's Donald Trump speaking live in New York and on behalf of one particular congressional candidate, I believe. And praising the whole crew. Anyway, so that's kind of nice. All right. 404-741-1230. Neil Bortz joining us at 4 o'clock. And we've got a whole bunch of great topics, but we'll be talking to him from Parts Unknown. The latest, Tulsi Gabbard has resigned because her husband's got bone cancer. And we'll talk more about the Kyle Busch story and everything else. And we'll also continue with Founders Funnies like right now.
3: Your 40s is crazy. It's like nobody tells you how grumpy you're going to get. Like, nobody tells you you're just going to start hating people. It's...
4: I can relate.
3: People will come up and be like a conversation. I'll be like, nah, I'm good. I don't want to... I don't want to do this.
1: Leave me alone.
3: I won't go to a party just because, like, I don't want to talk to these people. Like, I don't... You ever get caught to the person that just wants to talk, and you're like, oh, I hate this guy for sure. I'm grumpy. Like the other day, a motorcycle was making too much noise. I was like, I hope he crashes.
2: Josh Nelson right there.
1: Josh Nelson. I don't think I know him.
2: Sure, but sweet.
1: Oh, there you go. 404-741-1230. Kimmer, Pete, and Flounder. And coming up, by the way, have you ever heard of the charge of bias intimidation as a crime?
4: Nope.
1: New Jersey dad, we're going to talk about this after we talk to Neil Bortz here at 4 o'clock. A New Jersey dad got in a verbal battle with a neighbor over problems of harassing the children, and the father was charged with bullying, but they called it bias intimidation because he said, you know, the problem with you people, and the you people happen to be a black woman.
4: Oh, please.
1: Yeah. So, anyway, all that's...
4: I have a question.
1: Yeah.
4: On that space thing with the black box, and they'd yell, yeah, Mark every time they saw the light.
1: Yeah.
4: Wouldn't that be very upsetting for Mark? Like, what do you, what?
1: Over Roger?
4: Mark.
1: Under?
4: What?
1: Under Roger?
4: Roger? Over?
1: Mark! 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
1: Da-da-da-da-da, look out! It's Kimmer, Pete, and Flounder, and Neil Bortz! Neil Bortz on a happy Friday afternoon at Parts Unknown. Neil, welcome, sir. How's it going? How are you?
6: I am fine, and I smell cow poop everywhere.
1: You smell cow poop everywhere?
6: Cow poop
1: Well,
6: everywhere.
1: You're obviously driving through New Jersey, I'm guessing.
6: Oh,
1: some
6: I'm not
1: kind of
6: driving. I'm very stationary right now.
1: Oh, my goodness. Well, you're sitting in the middle of a farmer's field, I'm guessing. A balloon ride? Are you taking a balloon ride or
2: picking mushrooms?
6: The Fort Worth Stockyards.
1: Oh, no kidding. Now, why in the world are you at the Fort Worth Stockyards?
6: We had 104 Prevost buses here.
1: I heard you talking about
6: week.
1: That. Yeah, yeah. In the morning show the other day. Yeah, excellent.
6: Yeah. We've been having a time. You know, they got some great restaurants around here. I much prefer Fort Worth to Dallas.
1: I tell a little people why.
6: Well,
1: I think I know, but I'm not sure because you're there.
6: Well, no, it's real damn people in Fort Worth.
1: Yeah.
6: You know, my brother, he came to visit us.
1: Huh?
6: And he lives in Dallas. He made it very clear he'd much rather live in Fort Worth.
1: Yeah. Yeah, they say Dallas is a different kind of territory these days.
6: It totally is.
1: Yeah. Yeah.
6: It absolutely is. Yeah. Boy, I'm with you, Kimmer.
1: What do you got,
6: about how dumb and stupid Democrats are.
1: In fact, I don't know whether you're, did you hear the Ted Cruz commentary against that lazy, hazy Hirono from Hawaii when she was listing all the thing? We played it the other day. It made huge rounds on social media.
6: Isn't that crazy, Maisie?
1: Oh, yeah, crazy Maisie. And
6: yeah,
1: she said, well, you know, this is, you know, your SAVE Act bill is the same thing as what's been going on, preventing black people from voting by, you know, making them guess how many jelly beans in a jar. They had to prove all the reasons that black people can't vote, and you're still doing it. And Ted Cruz says, well, let's run this down. What party was it that had the poll tax, Democrat? What party? And he won one after another. And his point was this. The Democrats, they want to stack the court. They want to kill the Electoral College. They want all these things. The Democrats' entire reason for living is against the Constitution.
6: They can listen.
1: Everything.
6: You give them enough power. Give them, you know, they may get the House.
1: They get the Senate, too. We're screwed.
6: You give them enough power, and they can easily destroy this 250-year-old republic in just one term of Congress. They're that. Have you heard of Francesca Hong?
1: Not sure. Doesn't ring a bell. I should say no.
6: H-O-N-G. She's running for office in Wisconsin. Damn, I forget.
1: Oh, is that the one? I think I know who you're talking about. Yeah, go ahead.
6: She doesn't want to defund the police. She wants to abolish the police.
1: Yeah.
6: Abolish.
1: Abolish.
6: She doesn't want any police forces.
1: Yeah.
6: Can you imagine?
1: No, no.
6: Well, that, she's not as bad here in Texas. We've got Maureen Galindo.
1: Oh yeah, that. Oh my God! And she, by the way, is doubling down on. I didn't mean we'll put all the Jews in jail. Oh my God, lady.
6: She wants all ICE agents to be imprisoned.
1: Yeah.
6: She wants to shut down any ICE detention centers in Texas.
1: Yeah.
6: And she wants all agents to be put in jail.
1: Yeah.
6: And that's not all.
1: Yeah, the Zionists. All
6: Zionists.
1: Yeah.
6: Now, what is a Zionist?
1: I don't even know. Nobody uses that phrase.
6: The definition is so simple.
1: Yeah.
6: A Zionist that believes in the right of Jews to have their own state.
1: To be alive, yeah.
6: And to live in it.
1: To live, yeah. Have a place.
6: Yeah. She wants them all put in jail with the ICE agents.
1: And another special treat.
6: Castrated.
1: There you go. This is a woman in Texas running for public office, ladies and gentlemen. And she wants to have a castration center. And she says, well, it'd be mostly for the Zionists because they're all child molesters. Oh, my God. And she's running for Congress.
6: Oh, and she wants all pedophiles to be castrated. Yeah. Doesn't she know that Joe would be first in line?
1: Yeah, well, anyway.
6: Oh, my God, What's the matter with these
1: people? They're demented. I mean,
6: they really
1: truly, their one thing to do is this. No one in their right mind would have even said these words out loud 10 years ago, 20 years ago. I can't imagine. Can you imagine growing up in your house at a dinner table and even having conversations about anything philosophically about issues like this? I mean, seriously. Taking away the police departments? Gender stuff? I mean, they're nuts. They're crazy.
6: And castrating all Zionists?
1: Yeah, that's, you know.
6: Do you think that she made a mistake between castrating and circumcising?
1: Just a tip, ma'am. Just a tip. Off with their heads.
6: Yeah, she might have had one. She might have. You know, and that brings up another thing, Kimmer, and I've always wondered, and I asked this on the air many times, what's that little ceremony? Oh, a bris.
1: A bris, yeah, the bris, yeah.
6: That's where they
1: you don't want to mess that up. No, you don't want to.
6: No, but is there an appropriate gift to take to a bris?
1: A little basket, maybe? I don't
4: Scissors.
6: Yeah.
1: Teeny little scissors.
4: Unguent.
6: Are there, you know,
1: bronzed.
6: Are there special hors d'oeuvres that are served?
1: Finger food.
6: Oh, that was nice. You know.
1: Oh, gosh.
6: Let me tell you why I just love Israel today.
1: All right, sir. All right.
6: Read the articles that they are systematically hunting and killing anybody involved in the October 7th invasion, murder, rape, kidnapping on the part of Hamas.
1: As they should, just like the freaking movie Munich, one of the great movies, and I guess it's all absolutely true, going after the bad guys and killing them, period.
6: They got every one of them.
1: Yeah, right.
6: That hadn't already been got.
1: Yeah.
6: Yep. But,
1: hit teams, absolutely, and they should, as they should. We can't. There's no game. There's no fairness. This is not a game. This is not, you know, rule. There are no rules. We need. It's like politically, Republicans better start acting like Democrats and go for the freaking throat and don't let them back up again. You know, slaughter them politically any way you can. And the same thing with the Jews. They have every right to kill everybody involved in that entire operation and the cover up since the beginning of it too.
6: Well,
1: absolutely.
6: Here's how good they are at this. The Israeli military and Shin Bet. I don't know what Shin Bet is.
1: Yeah, I don't know.
6: They got to be some red ass. Secret Service people.
1: Yeah, yeah.
6: They learned that some guy by the name of Habil, who was involved in the October 7th, was traveling in a car through the wreckage of Northwest Gaza. They're so good. Uh-oh, he's in this car. And it took him no time at all to get a drone to fire a missile at that car and remove him from the face of the earth.
1: I'm kind of surprised we haven't heard about this. I totally believe it. I know. I'm sure it's true. And I guess they really don't want publicity about it. I guess people are trying to cooperate and not spread the word.
6: Let them do their job.
1: Absolutely. Yeah.
6: And Most of the paragliders that went into Israel and participated in that massacre, they're gone.
1: Yeah.
6: Yeah. And their little butt fans are gone too.
1: Well, that, you know, again, this is I do not have a problem with that. You know, let God sort them out, or you rearrange the meeting.
6: Then we have a guy. Oh, these names: Saleh al-Aruri, the top Hamas operator in Lebanon.
1: Yeah.
6: He took a trip to Turkey on New Year's Day, 2024.
1: Yeah.
6: Good for him.
1: Yeah.
6: And he returned. Now he had been told, don't take your cell phones in, leave your cell phones at home. Well, anyway, he returned from a trip to Turkey, to the office in Beirut that he had abandoned after the October 7th attacks.
1: Yeah.
6: Excuse me, that cow poop makes me cough.
1: I don't imagine.
6: That you can hear my voice is a little troubled.
1: That's all right. Sorry.
6: Yeah. Yeah. Well, okay. You sit around and smell these critters.
1: I'm totally with you there. I'm absolutely with you.
6: It's like, yeah.
1: I'll be seeing them all weekend, every Saturday and Sunday. I go play with
6: horses. Probably smells like Mohawk Boys cubicle.
1: Uh-oh.
6: Anyway,
1: yeah.
6: He returned to the office that he'd abandoned after the October 7th attacks. And he and all of the members of the Lebanese militia, Hezbollah, they all gathered in that office. And there were six of them, six Hamas officials, and this guy, and an Israeli aircraft put a guided missile right through the window of that office, and just 86'd all seven of them.
1: Yeah, well, there you go.
6: And
1: down.
6: They were all carrying phones and a laptop.
1: There you go. Dying. We're over here.
6: I really admire the way Israel is going about this.
1: They're not fooling around. Yeah.
6: Yeah, the Democrat autopsy.
1: Oh, yeah. God. They forgot to mention Joe Biden in any of it.
6: That's right. The autopsy. Why did we lose this election?
1: Yeah, I got
6: nobody
1: an idea.
6: Ever said our candidate sucked.
1: My God. Both of them. Oh, man. Just.
6: You know, but they've come up. It seems that the number one issue was, well, we didn't have primary.
1: Yeah. It didn't fare. They didn't tell her how to prepare for the thing like they did for Dr. Jill. I mean, oh, Lord. I mean,
6: yeah,
1: this
6: but,
1: is
6: I mean,
1: hysterical.
6: Think about this. It's the cow poop. Hold on.
1: Uh-oh. Ah, it's all right.
6: Yeah.
1: Oh, sorry.
6: Okay, yeah. But they didn't have a primary.
1: Yeah.
6: They just anointed.
1: Right. Yeah, exactly.
6: Kamala Harris as the candidate, and then they hold No Kings rallies protesting Trump.
1: Yeah. Again, they're the DEI party. They're a party against the Constitution. Everything they do is based on race. You know, the diversity thing, they got a black woman running for vice president. They got the black Ketanji Pippity Boppity Boo on the Supreme Court because of race. That's what they do.
6: She is so...
1: Oh, look, Lord, she's got to go.
6: I know damn well I'm not qualified as a lawyer to be on the Supreme Court. Do you know you don't have to be a lawyer?
1: No, that's great. You don't have to be anything. Be a pope either. I could be a pope.
6: Yeah.
1: They could make me a big pope.
6: No.
1: It could happen.
6: Well,
1: as an ordained minister,
6: looks like I wear one of those hats anyway.
1: There you go. I want the big one. I want that great big one.
6: But we didn't have a primary.
1: Right.
6: We anointed and crowned somebody to be our candidate, and then it's the Republicans that are no kings.
1: Well, in fact, not only that, hell is that guy, what's his name, Calhoun? Who was the guy in South Carolina? Clyburn.
4: Clyburn.
1: Yeah, that slimy freaking racist. He's about to be taken out of his district, by the way, finally. But
6: now,
1: he's the guy.
6: Why don't you like him?
1: He's a racist. He's a racist and he's a traitor to his country. He's the one who determined, who said, he's going to make sure who was going to run in the primary for the Democrats and tried to change all the dates and everything else. And he single-handedly did it. That's why they decided not to have a primary, because they were afraid. They were afraid that, Pocahontas and that Bernie freaking Sanders was going to win. If they had had a primary, I'll bet you Bernie Sanders would have been the key guy. And they never wanted that to happen. That's why they fixed it, so it would never happen.
6: Well, you know what a stickler I am for definitions.
1: Yes, sir.
6: Is Clyburn a racist or a bigot?
1: Well, he's a bigot. I think he may also be. Well, he's a bigot. Biased and he's a bigot. Whether it's based on race, I don't know, but he's trying to get back at white guys. I don't know why. Maybe he wakes up every morning and says, damn it, I'm still black. I mean, he's a scumbag. He'll do anything for race power as opposed to helping this country. As simple as that. He's a slime bag.
6: That's why he's there.
1: Yeah.
6: So, and what about the teen takeovers, Kimmer?
1: You know, here we go. In fact, there's a story I didn't get
6: Memorial
1: to yesterday.
6: Day weekend.
1: They've arrested two things. They arrested four young black guys who were responsible for all those things that happened in, I think Rhode Island, or no, maybe it was it Florida or Rhode Island? I can't remember. They arrested four young black guys who are going around setting all the social media things. Meet us here and we'll have a little thing on the beach. And then they also talk about the SWAT teams are showing up for the Memorial Day weekend coming up here.
6: But, Kimmer, now I've tried to be fair. Yeah. I look at the videos and analyze to the extent that my octogenarian mind is capable.
1: Well, you and me both.
6: Yeah, Oh, by the way, Kimmer, get the 357 club.
1: You know, if I had a place to play, if I played golf, I would definitely have one in my bag. I guarantee it. Because I'm hitting the ball when I play. I don't play it, but I hit the ball once in a while at the range, and I've figured out I'm hitting it so good now. I am
6: going to shoot my age.
1: Good for you. Outstanding. I know I could if I got a place to play. So
6: well,
1: good, cool,
6: exciting. You don't have
1: great
6: time
1: excited.
6: For golf with all the women hanging off of you.
1: Well, that's true. Chicks, man, they just ruin everything. I almost got picked up on the driving range a couple of weeks ago.
6: Really?
1: A girl flirted with me. I couldn't believe it. I was going to tell the story yesterday, and we had no time.
6: I got to tell a story about Donna.
1: Oh, please do.
6: Okay.
1: All right.
6: You know, I don't get fired on at all.
1: I have no idea.
6: I don't. But, you know...
1: Well, that's surprising. You're a power guy. Girls, chicks love power guys.
6: No, not if they're this... Not if they look like Homer Simpson.
1: Well, you and me both. I'm a freaking science project.
6: Thanks to Donna's real estate expertise.
1: Yes.
6: And flipping houses and all of this kind of stuff.
1: Yes.
6: Which made a lot of money but drove both of us crazy. Honey, we got a mold problem in this house I just bought.
1: Uh-oh.
6: Can you come over there this weekend with me and get rid of the mold?
1: Yeah.
6: Oh, sure, honey. Yeah. That's just the way I wanted to spend my weekend.
1: Yeah, that and going to the container store looking for carpets would be fun, too. Yeah.
6: She managed to work us into a penthouse at the St. Regis in Butthead.
1: Oh, yeah. I remember you were there.
6: So
1: that's the party place, wasn't it?
6: Yeah. Oh, I don't know.
1: Yeah.
6: Well, Jennifer Aniston was hanging around all the time.
1: Oh, nice.
6: And who else, Donna? Oh, yeah. Who's the girl that sat at the table to talk to you I didn't recognize? Huh?
1: Scarlett Johansson?
6: Yeah, Scarlett Johansson,
1: yeah.
6: You know, I'm having the breakfast with Donna, and she's sitting there, blah, blah, blah, blah, blah, blah, blah, blah. And then she gets up and leaves, and Donna says, you don't even know who that was, do you? Of course I don't know. I was sitting here eating my oatmeal. Yeah, that was Scarlett Johansson.
1: I'll be damned.
6: Well, anyway, so Donna's down in Florida taking care of some of her vast real estate holdings.
1: Oh, all right.
6: And I'm up at St. Regis all by myself, so I go down to the bar.
1: All right.
6: And I sit at the bar and just get a chicken quesadilla. That's it.
1: Yeah. Yeah.
6: And as I'm getting ready to leave, I tell the bartender, don't forget my residence discount. Okay. So this chicky poo sitting next to me at the bar spins around on her stool.
1: Yeah.
6: Do you live here?
1: You live here. I'll be darned.
6: Yes, ma'am. Yes. Have a condo upstairs.
1: Upstairs?
6: The view must be beautiful.
1: Oh, what do they look like, I wonder?
6: I'd love to see one. What kind of view? This is wonderful. Thank you, ma'am. Yeah, I know. I took the check, signed it, and went upstairs, and I immediately called Donna. I said, Donna.
1: Sweetie.
6: I still got it, honey.
1: I wouldn't have told her anything. I would have kept that for myself.
6: No, no.
1: I would have hid that away
6: she would have found out anyway, okay?
1: Yeah.
6: So I gave her the whole routine about, it must be beautiful up there. I'd love to see one of those condos.
1: Well,
6: you're in the penthouse?
1: Yeah.
6: Oh, my God.
1: Yeah.
6: And then Donna interrupts. She says, Neil.
1: No.
6: What? She was a hooker.
1: Uh-oh.
6: And immediately.
1: Well, now, let's not be too,
6: No. No.
1: Sorry.
6: Immediately, I knew Donna was absolutely right.
1: Yeah. Well?
6: Then I was about 20 seconds away from hearing a price.
1: Well, now maybe it was just the fact that the bartender had a sign up that said, it's Neil Bortz here. Here's Neil Bortz. Neil Bortz,
6: no,
1: everybody.
6: No.
1: That wasn't it.
6: She had no idea who I was. No. She only
1: was
6: knew
1: she hot? I mean, what she look like? Was she obviously a trampy looking chick or a regular girl?
6: I don't
1: girl
6: remember, Kimmer, because she was sitting next to me and I wasn't going to turn around and engage her.
1: I got you.
6: But I think she had dark hair. I don't know.
1: Yeah. I'm just
6: she could have been a Norwegian for all I know.
1: Yeah. Well.
6: But at any rate, she had no idea who I was. She just knew I lived in the penthouse at the St. Regis.
1: Well, if I were a hooker, I'd be doing the same thing. You know, look where the money is.
6: Go to that bar.
1: Absolutely.
6: Kimmer, I think you can work your magic there, too.
1: You know, I was thinking about a new change of, direction here for the Kimmer in my final stages.
6: Any port in a storm.
1: Damn right, mister.
6: Yeah. Okay, two more things. Yeah. First of all, Michael Connelly's book was out Tuesday of this week.
1: Oh, I love Michael Connelly. I've read. In fact, I don't know what I mentioned. I mentioned this months ago. One of my favorite books I ever read was years ago, and I recommended it to my mother, called A Void Moon by Michael Connelly. It was a short, it's a little teeny book, but I remember being enthralled. I couldn't stop reading. I was just enthralled by it. It's a real, kind of a really fun little story. I read all of, I get his stuff. Some of his in paperback, I buy it. If I see a paperback of Michael Connelly and Lee Child, and there were three or four that I buy.
6: Lee Child, too.
1: Love Lee Child the best. Yeah.
6: In case people are wondering, Michael Connelly, two wins, two L's. And I don't even remember the name of this book. But I'm starting to read it. Let's see. My books aren't loading. I need a new iPad.
1: You can use mine. Oh, sorry. No, it fights me once in a while. That's all. So
6: okay,
1: Flounder
6: now,
1: can tell you that.
6: Back to the teen takeovers. Oh, by the way, I loved your riff on Fauci a little bit earlier. When is he going to meet his comeuppance?
1: Well, you know, of course they pardoned him for. I don't know whether they can get him for something that isn't covered by the pardon. I don't know. I mean, who knows?
6: Maybe making him live in total, absolute humiliation.
1: Well,
6: the rest of his life.
1: Yeah, that'd help.
6: Kimmer, he killed people.
1: I know, a million. Yeah, absolutely. He faked us out. We lost a whole generation of children, for God's sakes. They're still talking about how the grades have been bad, for just three or four or five grades in school.
6: Oh, and by the way, Harvard has decided to limit A's in their student body to only the top 20% of students.
1: That's not the way you're supposed to, just say, well, I don't know. I guess they do what they want.
6: You and I live through the best of America.
1: Yeah, that's right.
6: Okay, now these teen takeovers.
1: Yeah.
6: First of all, I'm tired of hearing teen takeover. The proper phraseology in 98% of the cases is black teen takeover.
1: Well,
6: these are black kids, and that's not a racist remark.
1: No, it's just
6: that is
1: the
6: a
1: thing.
6: Statement of fact.
1: Yeah.
6: There are black kids that are staging these riots and these takeovers.
1: They're organized.
6: Yeah, running down streets from rooftop to rooftop, not buildings, cars.
1: Yeah.
6: They're running, they jump from one car to the other. They do this damage. I don't know what's on their mind. But now some jurisdictions are saying that we're going to hold their parents responsible.
1: Yeah. Well, what's her name in New York City? The former Pirro, Jeanine Pirro, said exactly the same thing. We're going to get the parents.
6: But here's the problem, Kimmer.
1: Yeah.
6: I don't know what the percentage is, but you go gather up these kid teen takeovers. They only have one parent, most of them.
1: Yeah.
6: They have a mother who is living in poverty. And how are they going to hold the mother responsible? Yeah. She's got eight more kids she's got to take care of.
1: Yeah, I know.
6: And I don't know what the answer to this is. Jamming them in jail and making them stay there for a while. I don't know.
1: The Jersey Shore beach town has extreme tactics to bury viral teen mayhem for the Memorial Day weekend.
6: They've called in the FBI.
1: The Seaside Heights, home of the iconic Jersey Shore TV series, will have FBI support, SWAT teams, mounted police to curb the violence that'll be happening because they know it's coming. Memorial Day weekend, this right now.
6: And it's so much of it is enabled by the internet.
1: Well, yeah, that's how they get in touch with each other. They say, we're going to do this, this, and this, when, and there you are.
6: Don and I experienced one of these, I mean, on the periphery. We were camped in the boards bus at a certain location, which will remain unidentified.
1: All right. Yeah.
6: But past the this location was a marina, which really had nothing going on at night.
1: Mm-hmm.
6: And the location where all the cars that the police would impound were taken. All of a sudden, Kimmer, mm-hmm. out of nowhere, that street was lined up from here to forever with cars full of teenagers heading down to that marina for a party.
1: Yeah.
6: And I never heard that anything bad ever happened there, but they've had to take steps to keep that from ever happening again.
1: Social, you know, phone link, social media, boom, pam, they put in message, whoosh, there you go.
6: Yeah.
1: I mean, geez, you know.
6: And so many places have had to pay strong money for security to keep these rampaging teenagers out of there.
1: Yeah.
6: Oh, by the way, the name of the Michael Connelly book is Ironwood.
1: Ironwood.
6: Okey-dokey. Which is what they used to call you, Kimmer.
1: Not anymore. You know, call me kind of wuh, kind of a wuh. That's all I really get out of it now. There was Joe Baseball right there. Sorry, he was going by the wall. You'd be the morning show, Joe, the board guy. Now he's doing number 8 stuff. And he went by and waved, so I had to say, I'm sorry.
6: So what, he's 680 the fan?
1: Yeah. Yeah,
6: didn't that
1: the
6: used to be Ring Radio?
1: Yeah, that's right. Your old days, Ring Radio. I remember you on Ring Radio.
6: Yeah. I only got that job because some guy shot himself.
1: That guy died, yeah. And you showed up and said, I'll do it. The guy said, okay. You were a caller. You were ragging him. You were better as a caller than he was as a host, is what happened.
6: I was a caller. You know what I was doing at the time? I was selling chemicals.
1: Yeah, I forgot which job you had. You had a couple
6: I was selling ones. Industrial chemicals, driving around the state of Georgia, selling building managers and what have you, drums of soap that had nothing special, nothing great about them, just drums of soap. Anyway, it's Sunday. I'm at home, and I see that, my God, Herb Elfman shot himself.
1: Yeah.
6: I wonder who's going to do a show in the morning. So I got up early, got a phone. You know, that's a station that didn't sign on till 5:30.
1: Yeah.
6: So at 5:30 or before about 5, I was waiting outside, sitting in a lawn chair drinking coffee. And they knew me because I hammered them for a job.
1: Yeah.
6: You know, the manager drove up, said, what are you doing here? I said, wait a minute, haven't you heard? Herb isn't going to be here this morning. Oh, I know, we got somebody coming in to replace him. I said, yeah, me. Within 2 weeks, I had the job.
1: I'll be darned. Well, there you go. And the rest, as they say.
6: Yeah. And, you know, from waiting in a lawn chair because some guy shot himself to the Radio Hall of Fame, thanks to my bride. That's a pretty good path there, Kimmer.
1: Well, you got it all, Neil Bortz. No question about it.
6: Okay, we're heading west in the morning.
1: Excellent. Well, be careful out there, man. They're crazy. Especially Memorial Day weekend, driving stuff with that big giant house on wheels.
6: We're going to be driving. It's in the middle of the damn desert. Where are they headed, to a party?
1: Yeah. Well, anyway. Careful out there, Neil Bortz.
6: My air conditioning just spit at me.
1: Uh-oh. All right, well.
6: No, Will, it is hot here.
1: Better than your wife spitting at you, I know that.
6: Well, say hi to the team, and I'll be back with you all on Monday.
1: Thank you. Neil Bortz, Semper Fi, hi to your sweet lady, and big hugs. And it's 4:30, Neil Bortz with Kimmer Payne and Flounder on Let It Rip Friday, Memorial Day weekend. Look out. Thanks, Neil. Here we go.
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1: All right, now wait a minute. I thought, you know, we had Neil Bortz on, so that's a whole half hour where I don't
14: check in with Pete.
1: Stories are planned. You know, a lot of times you don't get to do everything you get done that in the morning when I'm sitting there doing it.
4: Yeah, you said it.
1: Yeah.
4: Of the nine stories you badgered poor Flounder with, the Flounder, with this morning.
1: The.
4: You have done the Flounder.
1: Yes.
4: You, the Kimmer, have done one.
1: Well, but it was a good one. It was a really,
4: The stories you haven't done. Kindergarten brawl, President Trump with Stephen Colbert.
1: Yeah.
4: New Jersey dad bias.
1: Yeah.
4: SPLC grant. Yeah. Let's see.
1: Good story.
4: Gavin Newsom, Kamala, daylight saving time.
1: Politics, time
4: feds
1: saving.
4: Feds drop charges, anti-ICE, and Laputa Nyong'o of the Odyssey says you can't,
1: you gotta be talented is different than looks. I mean, we'll get it all. It's all coming up. It's all coming up. We'll get all of it. It's all standing by right here. But first, your fabulous birthday list here. Kimmer, Pete, and Flounder. Brooke Smith's birthday. Brooke Smith is 59. Brooke Smith was in Grey's Anatomy, but before that, Brooke Smith, it puts lotion on its skin. She was that chubby girl in the bottom of the well there in Silence of the Lambs.
4: Puts the lotion on its
1: skin. The lotion.
4: Gets the hose again.
1: Gets the hose. Brooke Smith is 59 years old today. There you go, Brooke. By the way, a quick birthday this weekend. Mitch Albom is 68. A famous author, but he was, I mean, I remember when I was retired, I think he was part of one of those ESPN sports talk shows.
4: Yep.
1: And I remember, and then he bought, was it Dinner with Mitch or somebody, or Maury or something? Dinner
4: Tuesdays
1: with Maury?
4: Tuesdays with Maury, I think, is what he wrote.
1: And was that his father dying?
4: No,
1: or
4: I think it was a
1: or just a guy, a friend, an old man dying and passing along?
4: I don't remember who, if he was related to him or not, to tell you the truth.
1: But it was, wasn't it like observations of life as you're...
4: Yeah, he'd meet with the guy once a week, and they talk and have dinner or something. I forget.
1: And I guess it was a huge hit. Are you a fan of Mitch Albom, or I've never read him. I don't even know.
4: He worked in Detroit. I didn't read a lot of this stuff, to tell you the truth. I think Jack Lemmon played Maury in the film.
1: Oh, really? I know. Yeah, because it was. But I remember him. He used to be on one of those ESPN shows.
4: The sports
1: shows every day.
4: Reporters.
1: One of them.
4: Journalists.
1: Yeah, so-called.
4: Like
1: yeah. But it was always interesting. Now, here's a bizarre story in history, which I remember doing in years past. 1901. French police receive an anonymous letter about a woman who had been locked in her attic for 25 years. Police go to investigate. They find a socialite named Blanche Monnier locked in a small attic room covered in bugs, waste, human waste, old food, and the woman weighed 55 pounds. When Blanche Monnier was 25 years old, she was a looker. And that's why her mother locked her in her room, because Blanche wanted to marry an older lawyer. And her mother said, no, you will not be able to marry my daughter. And she would not allow her daughter to marry a penniless lawyer. And she said she would not release her daughter until she agreed to break off the courtship, which Blanche refused to do. Blanche was renowned for her beauty and attracted many other potential suitors for marriage. After her mother imprisoned her, her mother and brother continued on with their daily lives, pretending to mourn her disappearance. During the time that she was kept in the attic room, the girl had no outside contact, not even exposure to sunlight. Her mother got arrested eventually, but fell ill and died 15 days after she was arrested. Her brother went on trial, and he was found guilty and sentenced to 15 months in prison, but then he was acquitted on appeal because he said Blanche could have left any time she wanted to. if she had only said, I'm not going to marry that lawyer. And because she refused, she stayed there for 25 years.
4: I'm sorry, the brother should have been locked up for the rest of his life.
1: Exactly. This 1901 in France.
4: As long as you do what we say, you can leave anytime you want.
1: Right. Yeah, as long as you go by our, I know. I mean, what a story. I mean, God, I literally can't imagine. I mean, you wake up every day and you don't see the sun and you're in this little room and that's it. 25 years?
4: Yeah, you gotta wonder about what she was thinking. She couldn't, just left and some, just walk out or something?
1: I don't know.
4: Killed them?
1: I don't, oh God. I mean, it's just...
2: I got a couple phone calls. Got Just Joshin on the horn.
1: Just Joshin. Hey, man, how's it going? What's up?
14: So, I got a bone to pick.
1: Okay, please do.
14: So, we're talking about UFOs and sightings, right?
1: Yeah.
14: We had this development in Atlanta called Atlantic Station.
1: Yeah.
14: And you did a bit in a previous life.
1: Yeah.
14: With a group called Starship.
1: Starship Enterprise, right? Starship and, well, I didn't do a bit with them. I know about them. Covered them,
14: So are you in the inside here?
1: Yes. Like, I'm part of the Starship. We shouldn't say it on the air. I shouldn't. Can we? We're going to have to edit that out, Flounder, because I can't be on the air. You know, I'm sorry. Yeah, go ahead, Just Josh. You know what you were saying?
14: Hello. No, we had Atlantic Station and then a Starship bit.
1: Starship, Atlantic Station, Station Starship, Atlantic Station Starship.
14: Oh, there we go. Now it's coming back.
1: We got it all rounding up in one little bow, kind of bringing it home together.
4: Yes, sir. Okay.
1: Wow. All right. Well, Just Josh, and you got me, buddy. After you got me real good there. He's talking to somebody. He's trying to figure out what's going on. All right, Josh, appreciate it, man. And thank you. Wow, that was, here, Let Her Rip Friday.
4: Hi, Jeff.
1: Anything goes. And I mean that, by golly. So there you are. By the way, I had a really fun thing last night. I did not know that there was a freaking concert. I either forgot or didn't know. I live near the amphitheater in Alpharetta. And so I didn't know there was a concert. And when there's a concert, it means I'm going to have trouble. My last 200 yards to get into my townhome cul-de-sac might take me a half an hour. I mean, depending on, because the traffic's all backed up, all in that area. Now, sometimes not true, but anyway, and last year, I remember I told you about this last year. Last year, during some of the concerts, I would be driving up and right where all the top elite entrances are is on one of these little side streets, which gets me to my place. And so I'm going up this little side street where the entrances are. And all of a sudden I'm going like 2 miles an hour trying to go through. And I hear this, Kimmer! And it's a cop. Remember, I've told this story before. There's one cop who knows my car, and he listens to the show, and every time I go by, he goes, Kimmer! And I go, or something like that. And last night, I didn't even thought about it. Didn't even know there was a concert. I'm up at the top of the loop over the Encore Parkway. Kimmer! He's back! He's back. from last year. The same officer doing, I guess they're paying him. They pay him side gigs and stuff like that. And I got just the biggest kick out of it. It's like reminding me of being a kid or something.
4: Dare you to yell Gilligan back at him when he yells Kimmer.
1: Anyway, that was pretty cool. So anyway, I don't know whether you're listening or not, officer, but that was, it made me feel good. It was really kind of cool. Let's see. Oh, also, you know what happened? I got, we'll talk about this in a second. Now, Flounder, he's on the phone. We'll get to him later. I've been a cat owner.
2: Sorry about that real quick. That was Roswell Tim. He's going to come by the studio Tuesday because he wants to get some of the music off your music stick.
1: Well, you better remind me to bring it in because it's in my car.
2: No, I'll remind you when you come in
1: Tuesday morning.
2: Yeah, I'll remind you.
1: Okay, well, that's fine. I've 250 songs or something on here.
2: I think you just post the one that I put on there. So there's that folder I put them all in.
1: Oh, excellent. Okay. Well, anyway.
4: There's no video or...
1: No.
2: All audio.
1: No,
2: all audio.
1: I don't want them in my phone. I can't go look at it in my phone for that photo lab. Anyway, it's a 4:45 already. Holy cow. Speaking of that, we have a Holy Cow at Sports. Not quite the exact name.
4: Don't change the name. Holy Cow at Sports.
1: Phil Rizzuto. Holy cow. Wasn't he the one who said Holy Cow? Was that Phil
4: Harry
1: Rizzuto?
4: Harry and Phil Rizzuto.
1: And Phil Rizzuto.
4: Both did it.
1: Yeah.
4: Holy cow.
1: Anyway,
4: the Money Star.
1: Yeah, four for the Money Star.
4: For the Money Star.
1: 106.3. Hey, Friday time. Look out. Be careful out there.
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1: Da-da-da. Stones! 1971, Sticky Fingers, 4-week run at number one on this day it started on American charts, their second U.S. number one, and the artwork was a zipper, a working zipper that opened to reveal cotton briefs, conceived by artist Andy Warhol. The cover was a photo of Joe D'Alessandro's crotch clad in tight blue jeans. Everybody thought it was Mick Jagger. But the album Sticky Fingers also featured the first time they had the tongue and lip design, designed by John Pash. The Brown Sugar there, Diana. 1971, Stones. Yeah, let's see. A birthday list, let's see. Oh, that naughty little Maggie Q. Do you know who that is? Maggie Q is something of a dish. She's 47 years old. She's Detective Renee Ballard on Amazon's Ballard. I don't know what that is. She was Nikita. Famous Nikita chick, and also the Dutch dauntless leader who protects Triss in Divergent. She was also in Mission Impossible 3. Maggie Q is 47. Her mother's Vietnamese. And her dad is an American, and she is very lovely, if I may say so myself. Goes a little thing for Vietnamese chicks, too. First time I saw a little teeny little Vietnamese girl in those little Ao's eyes, they call them.

0: American earned the Medal of Honor. The war was an assault on Fort Wagner in Charleston, South Carolina. Kearny was wounded. He struggled across the battlefield carrying the Union flag. His citation reads, "When the color sergeant was shot down, the soldier grasped the flag, led the way to the parapet, and planted the colors thereon," the color being the flag. "When the troops fell back, he brought off the flag under a fierce fire in which he was twice severely wounded. Although his actions were the first which a Medal of Honor was rewarded to an African American, he wasn't actually awarded the medal until 1900, during which time other African Americans had received their award for actions after his. It's believed that this man, William Harvey Kearny, actually escaped slavery by the Underground Railroad, and the battle is portrayed in the film Glory. From 1989, first black soldier, Civil War, to be awarded the Medal of Honor in the state in 1900. Kevin Pete Flounder, how's it going? 453. Let's see. I don't even know where to start. I paid $5.50 again for gas at the Shell station on Powers Ferry and Terrell Mill. The freaking stock market has set another record.
1: Yeah.
0: Over 50,000. I mean, what the hell? You know, 3 days ago, it dropped like a rock. I mean, it keeps doing this. And I think it's all a scheme to make them more money. Every time the stock market does something, people have to call their broker, I guess, and say, do this, do that. And every time you do that, they make money. I don't know. I don't know how it works. But, I mean, it's just amazing to me. The stock market's going crazy again, which is great. And by the way, in case you're going to Europe, earlier today there was a story coming out about the apparently venereal disease. Gonorrhea and syphilis are exploding in the number of cases in Europe. And it turns out Spain is the biggest culprit. Apparently the clap has grown, the cases of the clap have grown by 300% in Spain. All those hot Spanish babes, I guess.
1: Speaking of gonorrhea, Adam Schiff has chimed in on Tulsi Gabbard's resignation.
0: Oh, what is he saying?
1: All right, this is his tweet. "My thoughts go out to Tulsi Gabbard and her family as her husband battles a serious health problem. I hope and pray that he makes a speedy and full recovery. While the circumstances around her departure are deserving of our sympathy, let's be clear. Tulsi Gabbard's only positive contribution to our nation's national security is her resignation. She politicized intelligence. She dismantled critical agencies keeping Americans safe. She weaponized the IC to pursue baseless election fraud claims and more. We must ensure that her tenure, marked by a devotion to the person of the president and not the security of the country, represents a terrible exception at DNI and not the new normal."
0: Which is exactly what the freaking Democrats have done from the very beginning. Weaponizing the department. I mean, this is incredible. The gaslighting. And they say it over and over again. The media's going to cover it and say, "Boy, I'm glad she's gone." It's unbelievable. And by the way, she's basically responsible for a transformational effort to restore in the intelligence community, reducing the size of the damn thing, saving taxpayers $700 million a year. She got rid of all the DEI programs. This is unbelievable. She declassified 500,000 pages of government records relating to the Trump-Russia investigation, JFK investigation, RFK assassination. It's unbelievable. Created the first ever total. Tulsi Gabbard created the first ever weaponization working group. Their job was to coordinate efforts around the entire federal government to expose the Biden administration's weaponization of the federal government. Mm-hmm. And the Democrats are saying that she is responsible for weaponizing the federal government. You know, these people are going to burn in hell. I honestly, God, I hate them. I hate what they're doing. And every time somebody, you know, covers them and pretends that this is legit, it just makes me freaking crazy. All right, let me throw out a subject here for you, which I found bizarre here today. If I can only find it, I may not be able to find it. I was reading some, social media stuff. And apparently Khloe Kardashian, I can see if I can find my personal notes. Khloe Kardashian bought a couple of cats, and she had them declawed. And so she is now coming public to say she's getting creamed on social media. And she's coming forward to say, "I didn't know any better. They told me to declaw them because it's better. They don't have to do it." And now, as she said, the

0: cats are miserable. They're angry. They can, you know, what she did. And everybody's saying, oh, you can't, it's torture, stuff like that. Let me tell you something. When I was growing up as a kid, if you had a cat in a place like an apartment, you had to get it declawed.
1: Yeah.
0: You were not allowed to have a cat with claws in it in places where you live with animals.
1: What, now, what's happening to her on social media?
0: She's getting creamed by saying, oh, the cat can't defend himself if they, you know, have to.
1: That's redundant.
0: Yeah, sort of redundant. Isn't she the billionaire when she was 21 selling panties or something? Good Lord. I don't understand any of the whole freaking family.
1: I don't understand my country anymore.
0: But apparently she's apologizing, saying she was told the wrong thing to do and she got her cats declawed and now she's sorry. Well, again, I don't think people get them declawed anymore. But I don't know.
1: Not if they're outside, because that's dangerous.
0: Oh, yeah. They can't defend themselves. Or chase little mices and stuff. Anyway, how about another flower? It's funny there. I bet you probably, yeah?
2: You're a little more if there's an important document, I don't have it. I'm a constant disappointment to the DMV. Sir, do you have your social security card? I haven't seen that in 30 years. Sir, it's an important document. Well, then you guys shouldn't have printed it on a gum wrapper. Okay? At least the passport people made a book out of their thing. It's got pages and a cover. And yes, I lost that one too, but I shouldn't have. Sir, do you have your birth certificate? My birth certificate? That document is 54 years old. I also don't have the Declaration of Independence.
3: Mr. Greg Warren.
0: Very funny. Greg Warren is a very, very, very...
1: I have lost my birth certificate at least 3 times.
0: Well, you know, I'm trying to remember all this stuff. In fact, I'm trying to remember my Social Security card. I think I've got it all locked up. But again, you know, if you don't check and look for it, although, and I remember the time I did lose when I was taking this stripper on the back of my Harley and lost my wallet when I had my Social Security kept in it, which you're not supposed to do, and I had to go get it replaced. That was a nightmare. Going down to the office in person to get your Social Security card read. This is back, you know, 25 years ago or something.
1: When was the last time you needed to have the card?
0: I know. You shouldn't have to need it. You're in
1: Once
0: the record.
1: You get the passport, man, and your driver's license, you're in clover.
0: Yeah, with a little star on it, you're okay.
1: Oh, yeah.
0: All right, it's almost 5 o'clock. Holy cow. Holy crap, it's sports is coming up. Latest on the news and your calls and tweets and having a little good time here with the Kimmer, Pete, and Flounder. Let it rip Friday, Memorial Day weekend. If you're driving now, please be careful because everybody's nuts out there, and it won't get better until Tuesday when you come home. All right, look out. Here we go.
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0: cabinet member exits. I'm Chris DeMeo, Fox News. President Trump's top intelligence official is resigning.
1: Tulsi Gabbard is stepping down as Director of National Intelligence, saying she needs to be there for her husband, who was diagnosed with a rare form of bone cancer. Her resignation is effective on June 30th. President Trump says Gabbard's deputy will take over in an acting capacity. In a resignation letter, Gabbard says her husband faces major challenges in the coming weeks and months, and she must step away from public service to be by his side and fully support him through this battle. The president says Gabbard has done an incredible job and he will miss her. Gabbard is the fourth cabinet-level official to depart the administration during President Trump's second term. At the White House, Jared Halpern, Fox News.
0: It's never too early to start thinking about November. President Trump making the pitch for one Republican yesterday, appearing at a rally outside of New York City.
2: President Trump in Rockland County, New York, stomping for GOP Congressman Mike Lawler, where he was joined by the family of Sheridan Gorman, the Loyola University freshman allegedly murdered by an illegal migrant from Venezuela, released under Chicago's sanctuary policies just months prior. The president, along with Commerce Secretary Howard Lutnick, highlighted the administration's efforts that they say have brought prosperity back to the Empire State. The visit also against the backdrop of another high-profile cabinet departure. Director of National Intelligence Tulsi Gabbard announcing her husband has been diagnosed with a rare form of bone cancer and her last day will be June 30th. President Trump thanked Gabbard on Truth Social for doing what he called an incredible job.
0: That's Fox's Chanley Painter. Stocks ending higher yesterday. The Dow hitting an all-time high again, closing at 294 points. The Nasdaq gained 51, while the S&P 500 climbed nearly 28. 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
16: Herp! Herp! Help! Herp! Herp! Herp! Herp! Herp! Herp! Let's get it together, ladies. Left shoulder, right of leg, ready on your dog target. Herp! Herp! Help, help, help, road guards out. Help, help, look out. It's only me, it's only the Cooper, with Pete Davis and Philander. Holy crap, it's sports is coming up. We got newsy stuff. We got your phone calls at 404-741-1230, 741-1230. We'll have the latest on the Kyle Busch sudden death, and you'll hear the 911 call and his call from the car that a couple of weeks ago. In a race when he needed the doctor to meet him when he got done. Anyway, it's just horrible. Tulsi Gabbard resigning, more court cases. And again, how is it possible that this freaking Maryland man, I just heard the thing on the news, it hasn't even really hit the wires yet. Judges ruled that the Maryland man can what, do what he wants now again or something? Or that they didn't follow the correct procedure in getting him deported back to his own country where he's a gangbanger and he was, you know, he got caught human smuggling for God's sakes. You know, all the guys in the car driving cross country with no luggage. You know, remember that? And then he got deported and they brought him back and they called him just a Maryland man. He's a wife beater, gangbanger. And all of a sudden now another judge has ruled what, that he can come and go as he pleases and they got to find some way to get him out of the country if they want. How come he's not in jail? How come deport him my ass? How about putting him in prison?
7: This is how you get vigilantes when the government can't do its job and they won't let the police do their job and everything becomes a farce. This is how you get people taking action in their own hands. I mean,
16: they caught him red-handed. He has his own gang nickname in the El Nagua, whatever it is, a Venezuelan gang.
7: They're laughing at us. They're laughing at us.
16: Jesus. I can't believe it.
7: Well, it's because it's a Democratic-run state, they're Democratic judges, and they're going to do whatever they want. They don't care about the law, the Constitution.
16: Well,
7: they're Marxists.
16: I don't get it. And this may have been a Trump-appointed judge. I'm not sure. Either way, they're used. The problem is what the Democrats are doing, though. This way, I'm not that surprised, because if the Democrats use some kind of rule that doesn't really have anything to do with the issue at hand, and the judge has to say, well, according to the books, we have to go that, and now it therefore has to take one step back. In other words, they're throwing monkey wrenches into the judicial process every chance they get. And every time they file another motion, some judge has to rule on it. And this has been going on for what, a year or more? I mean, it's just unbelievable. Yeah. And here's another case, too. The U.S. Attorney in Chicago has dismissed the case against the four anti-ICE activists, including that Democratic congressional candidate, Kat. Her last name is Ajabajigabagajukalakalakala. A federal judge called out prosecutors for rigging the grand jury to make sure they got an indictment. Well, how come that's never happened before, I guess, probably, huh? Anyway, it was a closed-door hearing with this judge, a girl named April something, and she said Joe Biden-appointed judge, and she says, I'm shocked, I tell you, that the government had actions, including a prosecutor meeting with a grand juror and panelists who refused to vote for an indictment being removed from the pool. And the prosecutor said, I didn't know anything about this kind of going on. And the judge said, well, I may have to hold a separate hearing to consider sanctions against the office of the DA there. So the U.S. attorney in Chicago is now saying, well, we'll let y'all go. Forget it ever happened. The defendant included that. I think that was that fat chick in the red coat. Remember, she was shoving around ICE agents and stuff. And so they arrested her. And there's all these other people, you know, the haters who want to put ICE agents in jail. The authorities said the six of them were physically hindered and impeded. An unidentified officer who was forced to drive at a slow rate of speed to avoid hitting any of them. It was a protest at the Immigration Center in suburban Broadview outside of Chicago. Left-wing influencer, former employee of a liberal watchdog group, was defeated in the Democratic primary, and now the charges are all dropped. Because this girl judge appointed by Biden said, well, you know, you were trying to make sure that they got indicted. So, well, everybody gets indicted if they want to. I mean, you can indict a ham sandwich. Remember the old cliches? My God. So they're free, like it never happened. Anyway.
9: How about a song?
16: Let's do a song. What do you got?
9: All right, so Shay sent this to the voicemail. You know our caller, Shay?
16: Yeah. All right, and his brother. Call in all the time.

0: If I could get a little more cash, I'd definitely get me a weekend woman.
1: Very well done, Shay. Very well done.
0: That was very
2: every Friday afternoon, we're going to play that song.
0: Yeah, we should.
1: I'll put it on the hotkeys right here.
0: Oh, mercy. Well, that was very well done. Yeah, Shay and his brother, they're frequent listeners and commenters, and God bless them. Anyway, 509, Kimber, Feet, and Flounder, 404-741-1230 if you'd like to join us. I'm 106.3. Donald Trump is all in favor of this. The House is making a move to get daylight saving time permanent. Donald Trump says, no, we don't like this twice-a-year clock-changing business. Now, it could be, there could be a problem. The measure, people who support it say it will, if the supporters of the measure to make daylight saving time permanent say it causes sleep disturbances, greater workplace injuries, and more car crashes. They believe brighter evenings would spur more economic activity during the winter. President Trump says it's time to have people stop worrying about the clock twice a year. There's opposition from Senator Tom Cotton, a Republican in Arkansas, and others like him, who say it would result in, if they go to daylight saving time permanently year-round, he said it would result in absurdly late winter sunrises and force children to go to school in the dark for much of the country, which is the thing we've always heard. The law would allow states to opt out of it, however. So that's, it's not, you know, just not permanent for everybody. They would, let's see, Florida's home state, the guys say, would be popular because it would mean more hours of playing golf in the golf courses and sporting events. And that's the reason I would like it if I were doing that kind of stuff. And now, my life right now, I don't give a damn one way or the other. But putting the clocks toward forward 1 hour during the summer half of the year, all them pretty much in every state since the 1960s. And now they're trying to see if they can make it a law. But again, the states will be able to opt out of it.
1: Shay's on the horn.
0: Shay, hey, man, well done, buddy. That was very, very well done. Congratulations. Oh, I appreciate it.
3: I take no credit at all. That is my brother, Sean. Sean's a songwriter and the musician. I'm just the one who tries to get him to do it and get it over to you guys.
0: Well, so, either way,
3: it is one verse. He has written about three or four dozen of those verses,
0: verses for you. Well,
3: and so
1: send them over.
0: Feed them over.
1: Yeah, those would be great.
0: Feed them along.
3: Every week, as long as I think we finally got the recording, the sound right for him to record it. And if we do, then he'll send one to you guys once a week. How's that?
0: Outstanding.
1: That works great.
3: Yeah.
1: Love it.
3: Yeah, he has written tons and tons of material. You provided him with so much material over the years. That's what you've done for him.
0: There most of my mistakes and bad comments. Well, I'm glad I could help.
3: Yeah. You enjoy your Monday off.
0: Thanks,
3: man.
0: I appreciate it. Thank you, guys. Okay, there's the brother team. Sean and Shay. Very nice. What was that? Does the timer go off?
2: Fries are up.
0: Donald Trump also.
1: What do you have?
0: Number three. Donald Trump has been ripping the Democrats during his, was given a speech today for a political candidate in New York State, a congressman running. And he's also published this about Stephen Colbert's last show, like anybody really cares. And they, of course, had all the guys were complaining about Trump last night. Colbert is finally finished at CBS. Amazing. It lasted so long. No talent, no ratings, no life. He was like a dead person. You could take any person off the street and they'd be better than this total jerk. Thank goodness he's finally gone. Unquote Donald Trump. He did it for Colbert for 11 seasons, took over after David Letterman in 2015. They said it was a financial decision by CBS. By the way, this was also the day that CBS Radio ceased existence. Hmm. So CBS killed everything as of today to save money.
2: Wow.
0: And CBS Radio was like, you know, NBC Blue Network back in the original days and stuff.
2: We got news and a lot of sports cuts from them.
0: Yeah.
2: Yeah.
0: It's over. It's done. There's a new team in fact, I forgot their names. Two of the guys who were with Big Shots in New York. Who were with CBS Radio, two of the founders for 40 years, are putting together their own new network to try to take over for it, I guess, but who knows?
2: Well, I remember getting sound from them and AP.
0: Oh, yeah.
2: And they got less and less every year, and ABC just took over.
0: Yeah, it did. Yes, it did. In fact, I remember when I was working early morning stuff, I'd get into work at 3 in the morning because ABC had an audio feed, and I would take 10 or 12 audio cuts, and they'd last me all day.
2: Oh yeah, that my sports too. That's where I got most of my sports cut.
0: Yeah, I wasn't paid. I think until four. I was working 4 to noon, and I actually had to get there before 3 to get the feed cut, just on my own. I wouldn't punch the time. Back then we had a time clock. You believe that? 1972.
1: I remember ABC, a time clock.
0: Yeah.
2: ABC Sports would send like 25 to 30 cuts, and CBS would send maybe 10.
0: Yeah. But that, again, that's the old days of radio, back with the teletype machines and everything else. But CBS Radio's dead now. It's all gone. So things change. It's not good. Oh, my God. Holy crap. Sports is waiting on deck and it's next. And Pete Davis is here and so are you on 106.3. Happy Friday. Memorial Day weekend. If you're driving, please be careful. You know what? Bad things happen. So don't let it happen to you. All right. Look out. Here we go. Stand by. Da-da-da-da-da-da.
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0: Yeah, look out. On this day in 1994, Pope John Paul II issued a statement, and he said this: the Roman Catholic Church will never ordain women as priests. And now, Holy Crap in Sports with Pete Davis.
2: Braves back home tonight, hosting the Nationals in Truist Park. Left-hander Dickie Lovelady. From Hinesville, Georgia.
0: That could be a little thing there at some point, probably.
2: Dickie Lovelady from Hinesville.
0: Hines Dickie Lovelady.
2: And his 2-2 record, a 2.6 run earned run average, up against Bryce Elder, who has a 4-2 record and 2.01. So take it back.
0: Yes, sir.
2: Ronald Acuña Jr. is in the lineup. He left last night's game in Miami with that bone bruise in his left thumb. Ronald says he wants to play and will. Last night, the Bravos completed winning 3 out of 4 against the Marlins, winning 9-3. Atlanta jumped out ahead in the top of the first with a two-run blast from Michael Harris II. Hitmaker Mauricio Dubon would rather later make up 8-3 with his latest rap hit.
5: Again the 1-2. And he'll flip it into right center, down for a base hit. Ozzie scores. Here comes Dominic. Throw out of center field, up the first baseline. Both will score. And Dubon dashes to second on the throw. It's 8-3 Braves as Mauricio comes through again.
2: Ben Ingram on Sister Station 680, the Fan. Yeah. Harris would put a cap on the scoring in the ninth with his second homer of the night.
5: 2-2 pitch, Harris, fly ball, deep center, going back, Marcy at the wall, that's out of his reach, and he's come back for more. It's another homer by Michael Harris.
0: Actually.
2: Oh, okay. Huh? That was crushed. I think he later ended. Mike Yastrzemski also went deep in support of Spencer Strider, who improves to 2-0 with 6 1/3 innings pitched, four hits, 3 earned runs, 2 walks, and 9 strikeouts.
0: Wow.
2: He did give up 3 home runs, but they were all solo shots, 2 of them to Cal Stowers. Now, let's see. Sandy Alcantara took the loss, 9-3 the final last night. Braves now have a 9.5 game lead over Philly.
0: Wow.
2: The Nats are in third place, 10 games behind Atlanta. The Fish fall into last place, which means the Mets are now out of the cellar in the National League East, but still 12.5 games behind the Braves.
0: Yeah.
2: And the Mets have designated for assignment Craig Kimbrell. Could be the
0: kidding. Well, yeah, he's giving around a lot. That's all right.
2: Washington was off yesterday. Outfitter Jose Azokar has chosen free agency instead of reporting to Gwinnett. He might still sign another minor league deal with us. And, of course, the big news in sports is the shocking death of NASCAR driver Kyle Busch. News he was in the hospital came down during the show yesterday, and news of his passing right after we signed off.
0: Yeah.
2: The 2-time Cup Series champion, who won more races across the sport's 3 national series than any driver in history, was just 41. Busch died of being hospitalized earlier in the day as a result of a severe illness, 3 days before he was to compete in the Coca-Cola 600 at Charlotte Motor Speedway. No cause of death has been given yet. Busch was testing in the Chevrolet Racing Simulator in Concord, North Carolina, Wednesday. He became unresponsive, was transported to a hospital in Charlotte, according to the Associated Press. He is a 2-time NASCAR Cup Series champion in 2015 and 19, ranks 9th on the all-time Cup Series wins list with 63, holds the record 234 combined wins in NASCAR's top 3 series, holds wins record in the O'Reilly Auto Parts Series, 102, and Craftsman Truck Series at 69. He won a Cup Series race in record-breaking 19 consecutive seasons from 2005 to 23.
0: Yeah,
2: Busch is the younger brother of NASCAR Hall of Famer Kurt Busch, and survived by his wife Samantha and children Brexton and Lennox. The news comes 11 days after Kyle Busch radioed into his crew near the end of a Cup Series race at Watkins Glen, asking a doctor to give him a shot after he finished the race. Busch had been struggling with a sinus cold that was worsened by the intense G-forces and elevation changes at the New York road course. Busch finished in 8th place. He competed at Dover last weekend and won the Truck Series race and finished 17th at the NASCAR All-Star Race with Richard Childress Racing. Kyle Busch dead at 41.
0: Wow.
2: What a competitor he was. A lot of people coming out, Tony Stewart, Dale Earnhardt Jr., all of them coming out telling what a competitor he was. They weren't always friends, but they respected him.
0: Yeah, they sure did.
2: College football, Georgia and Clemson reportedly in talks to move a home-and-home series to a neutral site.
0: Okay.
2: Their campuses are 78 miles apart. Where are they going to put it? Furman?
0: I don't.
2: Lake Hartwell?
0: For what? What's the...
2: Play it in the lake, I guess.
0: I don't get it. Right. Lord.
2: South Carolina and North Carolina have canceled a home-and-home. The Tar Heels say it was the Gamecocks who turned, wait for it, chicken. You want a 2014 playoff?
0: Yeah.
2: Then you can expect more of this bull squat.
0: Yeah.
2: Canceling these traditional
0: games.
2: You've
0: got to be kidding.
2: Yeah, or what we want to be traditional. Everyone who wants to play here in the United States this summer in the World Cup, step forward.
0: Not
2: so fast, Congo.
0: Yeah, Congo. Oh, no, Congo.
2: Congo's team must isolate for 21 days or risk the ability to enter the U.S. for the Cup as the country deals with an outbreak of Ebola, according to Andrew Giuliani. Executive Director of the White House Task Force for the Cup. He's the son of former New York City Mayor Rudy Giuliani. The U.S. has told FIFA, the Congolese national team, and the Congolese government that the team must maintain a bubble in Belgium.
0: Oh, boy.
2: Where it is, we know Belgium doesn't really exist.
0: It's no Belgium.
2: Where it is currently training and is scheduled to play two warm-up games. Last week, Congo confirmed an outbreak of the rare type of Ebola. There's even a worse form of Ebola.
0: Oh, wow.
2: Okay.
0: Oh.
2: It's known as Bundibugyo.
0: Yeah, ah.
2: Yeah, which is thought to have killed more than 130 people so far. The World Health Organization has declared it a public health emergency of international concern. The CDC said this week the U.S. will ban entry of all foreign nationals who had been in Congo, Uganda, and South Sudan within the past 3 weeks. Congo has canceled a three-day World Cup prep training camp and a planned farewell to fans in the capital of Kinshasa. Probably worried it would be a last farewell for everybody.
0: Yeah.
2: They're known as the Leopards, the Congo team.
0: Really? The Leopards. Okay.
2: The Leopards. No, Leopards.
0: Oh, Leopards. I'm sorry.
2: Not Leopards.
0: That would be really cruel. I mean,
2: you know how you know the Congolese national hockey team has shown up?
0: How do you know the Congolese national hockey team has shown up there?
2: There's a face-off in the corner.
0: A face-off in the corner. Oh.
2: See if they're Leopards.
0: Hands over there. Oh, sorry.
2: All right, so you think it won't affect us.
0: Yeah.
2: They're known as the Leopards. They face Portugal, opening game in Houston, June 17th, then Colombia and Guadalajara, Mexico, and then Uzbekistan here in Mercedes-Benz Stadium for their final group game, June 27th.
0: So all over the world they can bring their cholera or whatever. Ebola.
2: Yeah, hopefully that'll have passed on their Bundibugyo by then.
0: Lordy.
2: The Rams have signed quarterback Matthew Stafford to a one-year extension worth $55 million.
0: Wow.
2: That's tying him to Los Angeles through the 2027 season. The Bears say they've exhausted all possibilities in Chicago and will definitely be moving out of Soldier Field and the Windy City to either the suburbs or northern Indiana.
0: Is this all money tax thing for building a new stadium? Is it that decrepit? Yeah. I don't understand what's behind this.
2: They did it a few years ago, and they botched it, and it doesn't look as good as it used to, and the city doesn't want to pay for this or that, and so they're getting the hell out.
0: I don't
2: blame them.
0: There you go.
2: The Athletics' new ballpark in Las Vegas is under construction and on schedule to be ready for the start of the 28th season. Right now, the A's are playing in West Sacramento. Not Sacramento, but West Sacramento's AAA park.
0: Much better.
2: Yeah, it's gateway to Sacramento.
0: Well, yeah, it's where the good people live, you know, West Side.
2: It seems to suit them. They're in first place in the American League West with a 25-24 record, and they're going to play sixth game in Vegas's AAA ballpark next month. Tickets still available. NBA, the Knickerbockers have taken a 2-0 lead over Cleveland in the NBA playoffs.
0: Yeah.
2: And former Major League pitcher Trevor Bauer involved in a traffic accident Wednesday afternoon in Scottsdale, Arizona, in which is $600,000 McLaren was destroyed.
0: Yeah. And which number of McLaren was this he's destroyed?
2: Seven.
0: This is his second McLaren that he's cracked up, apparently.
2: Idiot. He emerged from the vehicle dazed and confused, but is said to have minor injuries. He's currently playing for the Long Island Ducks of the minor league ball.
0: Is he done? Is there no chance he'll be a major leaguer
2: again?
0: No, there's
2: no chance he gets back. Because, first of all, he's washed up. And second, they won't let him back in. I don't know why he hasn't sued and won. But
0: I know. I don't get it.
2: The Tarps Off movement in Anaheim has taken a turn as male fans are taking their shirts off and now yelling, "Sell the team and blank you, Artie."
0: Oh, my.
2: Wanting bad owner Artie Moreno to sell the Angels. He bought him back in 2003, and basically he's wasted Mike Trout's career.
0: Yeah.
2: And he did not trade Shohei Ohtani when he could, and he could have got that Caminero superstar from Tampa. I mean, he's an idiot is what he is.
0: Yeah.
2: That's my opinion.
0: Stupid.
2: We welcome yours.
0: Yeah.
2: May 22nd, 1933, Yankees third baseman Joe Sewell struck out for the first time this season.
0: Whoa.
2: 34-year-old infielder in his final season will strike out only 3 more times in 524 at-bats.
0: That's got to be a record. Is that a record? That's got to be
2: I don't know if
0: record.
2: It's a record, but compared to the swingers today that can't make contact with the, you know. I don't know. 1942, Ted Williams sworn into the U.S. Navy, but will remain with the Red Sox until called for active duty. Early in the year, a public outcry occurred when the Boston outfielder asked to be reclassified from Class 1A to 3A due to being the sole support of his mother, causing the Quaker Oats Company to drop him from their ads.
0: Dropping Ted Williams? Ted Williams was a freaking war hero. Twice he fought in wars for fighting.
2: Yeah, he became a bigger one in Korea.
0: Yeah, yeah.
2: 1969, with the team routing the Mets 12-0, Braves skipper Lum Harris elected to rest Hank Aaron and made Mike Lum the only major leaguer to ever pinch hit for Hammer and Hank.
0: No kidding. I remember Mike Lum.
2: Mike Lum, that's right. The 23-year-old Hawaiian delivered a two-run double to right field in Atlanta
0: State. Remember Mike Lum. What year was that? What year?
2: That was 69.
0: 69, good grief.
2: Yeah, he was there through the early 70s, Mike. Yeah. 1982, in his last major league at-bat, Mario Mendoza reaches first on a fielder's choice, ending his nine-year career with a .215 batting average. The Rangers infielder's name will become infamous, as players struggling at the plate will become known as performing below the Mendoza line, which is about .200.
0: Yeah.
2: For what Jay has in the box, what did Mario Mendoza do after retiring as a player?
0: He became a gambler and used the odds of under-over lines on his gambling prowess.
2: Well, that's pretty good.
0: No?
2: He became a hitting instructor. This is what you don't do, he would point out.
0: Yeah, let me check your resume there. Oh, by golly. Well, you're famous.
2: 1995, after a brawl between the Durham Bulls and Winston-Salem Warthogs, taking more than 30 minutes to sort, the umpires eject 10 players during strikeout domestic violence night at Durham's Athletic Park. The president of the Carolina League will hand down 124 days of suspensions, including every player in uniform.
0: On End the Violence Night, is that what?
2: Domestic Violence Night. Birthdays. Imagine how they brought the women there. Domestic Violence Night.
0: Ladies.
2: Birthdays, 1908. Horton Smith. Who was Horton Smith?
0: Horton Smith was Horton Hears a Who. He's a writer. He's a famous sports
2: writer. Man won the U.S. Masters in 1934 and 36.
0: I remember now. Yeah, golfer.
2: Born in Springfield, Missouri.
0: Famous golfer.
2: 1934, Arnie Harris, TV sports director at WGN Chicago with Harry Carey. He was the guy who would find the beautiful women in the bleachers.
0: Yes,
2: and then Harry would talk
0: about him.
2: And I tell you, watch right now. If you're doing a shot behind home plate something, and there's a beautiful woman doing something, they will cut away in two seconds.
0: That's right.
2: They were afraid of showing women, beautiful women on TV now. That's how far we've sunk, that beautiful women cannot be shown on TV anymore.
0: Yeah. Remember, you remember that the ball girl named like Carla or Darla or something like that was a knockout, and Harry would talk about her all the time. When she'd chase a foul ball, they all played. I mean, they all played. It was great. It was fun time. It wasn't offensive, but it was clearly, guy-girl stuff. Yeah, but it wasn't offensive.
2: Yeah.
0: It was fooling around in a freaking ball game. My God, man.
2: America's America.
0: Sure.
2: 1940, one of the greatest names of all time, Mick Tingeloff. Pro Football Hall of Fame center for the Vikings, born in Lexington, Nebraska. And on this day, he's 83, Tommy John was born.
0: Oh.
2: Yankees, Dodgers, other teams, born in Terre Haute, Indiana. Of course, the surgery.
0: Yeah, surgery after Tommy John.
2: Novak Djokovic is 39 today. The Serbian tennis player, a record equaling 24 Grand Slam singles titles. Probably won't get another one, I'm afraid.
0: I like
2: born in Belgrade. And today, in 1954, we lost Charles Chiefbender, the only indigenous American in the Hall of Fame. Won a World Series in 1910, 11, and 13. Had a no-hitter in 10 for the Philadelphia A's. Died at the age of 70. And in 1975, another Hall of Famer, Lefty Grove, Hall of Famer there, won the Triple Crown of Pitching in 1930, once again for the Philly A's and the Red Sox. And in 1990, Rocky Graziano died, boxer, middleweight champion. 1947 to 48, heart failure at 71. Who starred in his movie, Somebody Up
0: Paul
2: Here
0: Newman.
2: Likes Me? Very good. Who else was in that movie?
0: I don't remember.
2: Steve McQueen and Sal Mineo.
0: Oh, my God. And by the way, Apollo Anton Ono, the speed skater Olympic star, 44 today, just for the record.
2: He's pretty good.
0: Yep. Anyway, Pete Davis, Kipper P. Flounder, 532, Letter of Friday and Memorial Day weekend, so God bless America. What do you think? You want to join us, say something? How you doing? What's your plans? Look out. Here we go. Yada-ta, yada-ta-ta. Wait for the musical interlude here. I'll sing for you in the meantime.
1: Sorry, nothing's working at the moment.
0: We'll freeze and go back.
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0: It's the old Beatles. The Kimmer Beatles. Hey, yeah. 1965. Number one in America's singles chart with Ticket to Ride, baby. That was the Beatles' 8th U.S. number one hit in 1965. The label declared the song was from the United Artists release, 8 Arms to Hold You. That was the original title of the Beatles' second movie. The title was changed to Help after the single was released. 1965, the old Kimmer Beatles. Birthday list. Oh, a couple of oldies here. I don't, if you're of a certain age, you'll remember this girl. She was kind of a TV version of Elizabeth Taylor. Barbara Parkins is 84 today. Barbara Parkins was a beautiful brunette lady, starred in the TV series Peyton Place. She was also in Valley of the Dolls. Beautiful brunette. And it was the story Peyton Place was based on Grace Metalius's book, which I read as a little boy because I sneaked it from somewhere because it was supposed to be so dirty, and it actually wasn't dirty at all on modern standards. But it talked about, actually named some girl parts as they were kissing and fondling each other, stuff like that. But it was a story about a young girl and having sex when nobody was supposed to, stuff like that. Anyway, the series Peyton Place. And the Valley of the Dolls, Barbara Parkins, 84. And Richard Benjamin, the famous actor-director, married to Paula Prentice. In fact, he and she did a TV show called He, She, a series. Richard Benjamin's 88. He was in Goodbye Columbus and Portnoy's Complaint, among other things for the day. And on this day in history, let's see. Pete, I didn't mention this in sports. On this day in 1977, Janet Guthrie became the first female driver to qualify for the Indy 500 on the last day of the time trial. She finally did it. Janet Guthrie in 1977 on this day averaged 188.4 miles an hour. When the race was held a few days later, the Indy 500, Janet Guthrie finished 29 out of 33, for the record. And speaking of high-flying, fast-type things, on this day in 1997, the Air Force's first female bomber pilot certified for combat was Kelly Flynn. But Kelly Flynn, on this day, accepted a general discharge from the Air Force in order to avoid a court-martial because she was having an affair with a husband of an enlisted woman under her control, having an affair with a woman's husband, and they caught her, and her captain, or her general who was in charge of her, told her to stop, and she didn't, and then she lied about it of not stopping, and they forced her out. She's lucky she didn't get a dishonorable discharge. A general discharge is not as bad, but it still means if somebody, you know, if you don't get an honorable discharge, it means you did something wrong. And this will follow her the rest of her life. Kelly Flynn, 1997. I get up. We mentioned that the Air Force, the Pentagon, has released more photographs and commentary about strange things in space, streaks of light. And some of it now includes comments from astronauts. Apollo 12 crew members talked about flashes of lights and streaks of light in the darkened spacecraft, horizontal and one a bit above center. Pete Conrad, Richard Gordon, Alan Bean, describing watching for the flashes while lying awake in the space capsule, roughly in the same place. Appeared and asked whether they were appearing in one eye or both eyes. The astronauts said we can tell in one eye, and we just had our caller Jesse called in and said that they found out that it's basically some kind of cosmic stuff that was passing through their eyeballs at the time. Records show green fireballs and sensitive nuclear installations, unidentified objects, and we see these streaks are flying back and forth and so forth. And again, I mentioned earlier, the guys before us on the show had a guy, this guy Corey or Gory, whatever his name is, a famous podcaster and broadcaster about UFO stuff, and he told the story of how Jackie Gleason got a call from Richard Nixon as president, said, get in the car, we're going to the Air Force Base, and he went into some cellar someplace and showed Jackie Gleason a foreign visitor from outer space in a jar. That it happened. And he also talked about time travelers. Anyway. And by the way, there was a famous astronomer from Austria in 1948 named Thomas Gold. And he claimed that there was so-called garbage theory for the origin of life on our planet, in which life on Earth was spread from a pile of waste products like garbage dumped on Earth long before by extraterrestrials. Thing after another. By the way, I forgot to mention this yesterday. There's a survey that came out, U.S. News and World Report, and it listed the best American cities in order to retire or to settle down. The best top 10 American cities to live located, guess where, my friends? In GOP states. And mayors are pretty much all conservative. There's only one blue area on the list of the top 10 places to live in America, the cities in America. Number 10, Sugarland, Texas. Number 9, Frisco, Texas. Number 8, Leander, Texas. These Texas things are because of the populations are like 200,000. They have conservative fiscal policies. The mayor in Leander, the same as a mayor in Frisco. Nonpartisan elections. Their victories are cheered by everybody. They seem to know what they're doing. Those are the bottom three, 8, 9, and 10 are all Texas. The only liberal area that has a good place to live, according to the survey of U.S. News World Report, is Rochester Hill, Michigan. The only blue area. Number 6 is Hoover, Alabama. Number 5, Johns Creek, Georgia. The 5th best place to settle down in America is Johns Creek, Georgia. Acnery, Ohio. Ackeny, I guess it is. Iowa is number 4. Flower Mound, Texas. Again, Texas, number 3. Fishers, Indiana. Number 2, and the best place in America, the best city in America to settle down is Carmel, Indiana. They're basically GOP states, except one exception. Mayors are conservative. Quality of life, affordability, strong job market, desirability taken into account. Rents are under $2,000 a month. Population's usually about 115 or 20,000. Median monthly rents. People can afford it, and there are work jobs to do, and, you know. So, and by the way, the Johns Creek guy, the mayor, John Bradbury, boasts on his campaign website, there's no tolerance for breaking the law in Johns Creek, and we are more accountable and transparent in justifying any additional spending in Johns Creek, Georgia. Pretty cool, though, in number 5
2: you
0: on the list.
2: You don't want to be in Hoover, Alabama right now because it's underwater.
0: Oh, is that flooding stuff? I saw some of those videos.
2: Yeah. It's where the SEC baseball tourney's going on, and the water's just flooding right through the field, and it's pretty bad right now.
0: Man.
2: They had tornadoes in Alabama, too, today.
0: Yeah. So. Yeah, this is not good. In fact, we have it's beautiful right now here, and again, we have, looks like 3 days of maybe good chance of rain coming up for the holiday here. All right, it's quarter 6 already. Holy moly, Carapine Flounder. Look out, here we go. Look out.

0: 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To the families, friends, and loved ones of those who paid the ultimate price, we cannot thank you enough.
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1: Here we go.
2: There we go.
1: It's the killer, Jerry Lee Lewis. And what a story. The arrival in the United Kingdom, one of the biggest figures in rock and roll on this day in 1958. Holy smokes. Nowhere in the world were teenage fans of raucous music coming out of America more enthusiastic than they were in England. Jerry Lee Lewis had to be a rousing success. Whole lot of shaking going on. And Great Balls of Fire were massive hits in Britain. Early demand for tickets was so great that they had to schedule 27 shows for Jerry Lee Lewis, the biggest tour yet by an American rock and roll star. There was a problem. Unbeknownst to the British and the organizers, Jerry Lee Lewis traveled to England as a newly married man, and he brought his young wife in tow. Just how young would become revealed, and ups-a-daisy boom-bomb. On this day, Jerry Lee, the killer Lewis, arrived at Heathrow. It was an inquisitive reporter for the Daily Mail named Paul Tanfield who unwittingly broke the scandal when he inquired as to the identity of that young woman next to you, sir. She piped up, "I'm Myra, Jerry's wife." Myra Gale Lewis. The reporter followed up by asking a question for the killer himself. "And how old is Myra?" Jerry Lee gave the answer. It was a lie. 15. Actually, she was 13. That fact would come out along with other details, such as that she was Jerry Lee's first cousin, and the pair had been married 5 months before he was divorced from his second wife. Jerry Lee tried to set the minds at ease on that last point. The second marriage, he said, was null and void because it had taken place before the divorce from his first wife was legal. Even then, the most skilled PR guys had a hard time trying to spin the unfolding story in Jerry Lee Lewis's favor. Well, and after the week, Keller tried to go on with business. His first three shows, very few people showed up, and those who did buy tickets showered him with boos and catcalls. The rest of the theaters who were supposed to have him, 27 dates all canceled. The hotel manager said, "You're out." He kicked him out of the hotel, the newlywed couple out of the hotel, and so Jerry Lee and his bride fled from England. Was there a couple of days, and then he got blacklisted when he came back home, this 1958, and he never really fully recovered. And he was huge for that time and then known for that, and that was pretty much the ball game. Well, you know, hell, she was 13.
3: Well, he was out for shooting somebody, didn't he?
1: Well, yeah, he shot his, didn't he shoot his guitar pan? Or that was an Elvis. Jerry Lee Lewis, yeah, he shot a guy. He shot one of his bass player, I think. Anyway, that was a different time. It was a different time. A couple of birthdays here quickly. Joan Collins, 93 over the weekend, and Drew Carey turned 68. Bernie Taupin, Elton John's songwriting guy, 76 years old today, too, by the way. Anyway, Kemmer, Pete, and Flounder, 404-741-1230, 741-1230. And we talked the other day about the new movie for called Odyssey, and it's done. They've changed everything. This guy, Christopher Nolan, who's Pete knows way more about him than I do. He's a fantastic director, known for very, very famous films, special kinds of films, and he's doing a new version of the Odyssey, and he has cast as his Helen of Troy Lupita Nyong, and she says, well, everybody's going nuts because she's, you know, looks a little different than what they thought Helen of Troy would be, and she says, "You can't perform beauty." I'm sure the most beautiful woman in the world. I'll put, but he said, I want to know who the character is. What's beyond beauty, she says. What's beyond looks? What's the thing about doing a well-known text that's been studied and interpreted and derived from? The researchers are endless. The good thing about working with a writer like Chris Nolan is that it's on the page. The investigation starts with what you're

0: given, and that's what I was given.
1: Well, I don't blame her for taking the role.
0: No,
1: they
0: hell no.
1: The role.
0: I would take the role, sure.
1: But okay, when they do the Whitney Houston bio, I want a white girl doing it.
0: Right, exactly. Exactly.
1: If it doesn't matter, if the ways they look don't matter, then...
0: Exactly. And if, for that matter, if there's somebody, you know, who is blind in a character role, then maybe make the guy next time see, and it's just change the, you know, change the dialogue. I mean, if you can just change things and do whatever you feel like, then...
1: Oh, Helen Keller was a supermodel.
0: Yeah, there you go. An athlete. A shot putter. Yeah, there you go.
1: Magician.
0: The famous 1924 Olympics starring Helen Keller.
2: What an arm she had.
0: Javelin throw.
1: Look out!
0: Anyway, so he did Oppenheimer. She was in 12 Years a Slave, and Castor is Helen of Troy, and so people even died. Elon Musk said Chris Nolan's lost his integrity.
1: Yes,
0: and Nolan said he'd be branded a racist if he gave the role to a white woman.
1: Oh my God! What a white, self-loathing, white guilt
0: I know.
1: Was.
0: I
1: and
0: know.
1: What a great director! He didn't have to do this.
0: I know.
1: No one says boo to Christopher Nolan. He could do whatever he wanted. He's like Stanley Kubrick.
0: So why do they have to make everything a thing? It's like they just changed the whole theory on the Animal Farm or whatever. We were just talking about this the other day.
1: Changed the whole meaning of Animal Farm against an autocratic government. Now it's a big corporation. That's not what Orwell meant.
0: That's not it. See, you can do that? I guess you can just do that. What's he going to stop you? Man's been dead for, you know, more than 2 years.
1: You know what? I blame his estate for signing off on it.
0: I guess they allowed it.
1: They've been very... I remember when Apple did the 1984 thing in the ad in the Super Bowl.
0: That's right.
1: I mean, it was a big thing.
0: That was a huge thing.
1: Orwell estate didn't let things go very much.
0: Right.
1: And now they've completely sold out.
0: Yeah. Well, I don't... Would they need the money? I mean, I
1: probably at this point.
0: Yeah, well, yeah. I mean, it's been a while. Anyway, bizarre. Let's see. Oh, did you see the video of that fight at the kindergarten graduation ceremony at the Catholic school in Ohio? My God. Catholic school in Ohio for kindergarten. And apparently it started when a woman named Jessica Anderson, 28-year-old woman, was cursing out other parents because she tried to hog all the seats, and she had saved all the seats in a row. And the other parents said, wait a minute, we have family here, too. We want to see this stuff. And one graduating student's parent, a guy named Craig Mays, said he tried to calm down this woman, Anderson, who was getting ticked off when people tried to sit there where she didn't want them to sit. And he said, you know, take it easy. And he said he got about two words out when her whole family jumped him. He said, I don't even remember anything. All I know is I was sucker punched. Five men in that particular woman's family surged from their seats, dogpiled on him, and beat the crap out of him. The video shows him pummeling people. Women are pulling each other's hair, snagging him around by the hairdo and dragging him away. Bystanders are going, what the hell are we doing here? Two women fighting off to the side, pounding their heads. One guy got slammed in the face with a metal chair. People that go to the hospital, the children, thank God, were in another room at the time. This was before the actual ceremony, and apparently they didn't, you know, be part of it at all, thank goodness. And now the school, this is a Catholic school in Toledo, Ohio, and they're trying to decide now whether to have another ceremony. I don't think so. Hey, Flounder, one more Flounder's funny.
3: And I was talking to a friend of mine one night outside a comedy club, and she was out there smoking a cigarette, and I got her so fired up. You know, she was like, dang, I want to have a kid now, too, you know. She goes, but then again, if I get pregnant, I got to quit smoking. And I was like, well, I don't know, you know.
0: Well, not necessarily.
3: Like, it's different for everybody, you know. Like, for instance, my sister, she smoked while she was pregnant, and it only took her 6 months to have a baby. Okay.
0: That's not good, sir. That's not premature. It's not good.
3: No, that is true, though. And they're fine, though. That was years ago. They're fine. But I think my sister liked it at the time, you know, because the hospital wanted to babysit for a while, so... She got to go back to her trailer and smoke cigarettes and take care of her diabetes.
0: Who's that, Flounder?
2: That is Mr. Dusty Slay.
0: Very funny. Boys, have a great weekend. Semper Fi, Memorial Day. God bless America. Thank you for all you have done, you heroes. from the past. Kipper Fiend Flounder, God bless America. Christine, sing me home, baby, you gotta go, you're killing me. Hoorah!
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5: Peace Talks. I'm Deborah Valentine, Fox News. Peace Talks continue between the U.S. and Iran. Fox Business's Ashley Webster reports from Tel Aviv, Israel, with the latest.
6: U.S. Secretary of State Marco Rubio told reporters that, yes, a little progress is being made, but he says you shouldn't look at that as being too exaggerated. He also adds that President Trump has choices to make.
7: He prefers the negotiated option and having a good deal, but he himself has expressed, you know, concern that maybe that's not possible.
6: Another positive sign is Pakistan's army chief, Asim Munir, who has joined the peace talks in Tehran. He's seen as one of the most important mediators in the process. In another development, Qatar has sent a negotiating team to Tehran, also to help in the talks. Don't forget, in March, Iran launched missiles at Qatar in retaliation for the U.S.-Israeli military campaign.
5: This comes as Iran is attempting to convince Oman to impose fees on ships trying to traverse the Strait of Hormuz. Iran closes its western airspace until Monday. This says President Trump considers resuming strikes on the nation. The notice to airmen was issued on Friday. It cancels all remaining flights. President Trump's top intelligence official is resigning. Fox's Jared Halpern has more from the White House.
8: Tulsi Gabbard is stepping down as Director of National Intelligence, saying she needs to be there for her husband, who was diagnosed with a rare form of bone cancer. Her resignation is effective on June 30th. President Trump says Gabbard's deputy will take over in an acting capacity. In a resignation letter, Gabbard says her husband faces major challenges in the coming weeks and months, and she must step away from public service to be by his side and fully support him through this battle. The president says Gabbard has done an incredible job and he will miss her. Gabbard is the fourth cabinet level official to depart the administration.
5: Fox's Jared Halpern. 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
5: An explosion at a Staten Island shipyard Friday afternoon leaves at least 34 first responders injured and one civilian dead. FDNY Chief of the Department John Esposito telling reporters.
12: While we were conducting these searches, a second explosion occurred. We had firefighters inside conducting searches and on top of the barge and adjacent to the barge. We had several that were injured. We did recover a deceased civilian.
5: The cause of the fire is under investigation. Thousands evacuated in Southern California as a tank in Garden Grove leaks the toxic chemical methyl methacrylate. Authorities claim the tank will likely explode. Orange County Fire Authority Incident Commander Craig Covey told reporters his team has precautions in place, including a temperature monitor where if the tank hits a set temperature, they'll pull back.
13: When it reaches that point, we know the tank is going into thermal runaway, and we're going to pull everybody out of the area. Make sure it's safe and let the tank do what it's going
5: to
13: do.
5: The chemical is used to make parts in the aerospace industry. Now, officials say the tank cannot be stopped because its valves are clogged and cannot be unclogged, according to authorities. A gas explosion at a coal mine in China's northern province of Shanxi killed at least 82 people. State media reported Saturday at least 247 people are reported trapped underground. The official news agency there said that the cause of the explosion was under investigation. Rescue work is continuing. The New York Post reports that Ivanka Trump was targeted in an assassination threat allegedly to be carried out by a member of the Islamic Revolutionary Guard Corps. The recently captured Iraqi national also posted a picture on X of Ivanka Trump's Florida home. I'm Deborah Valentine. This is Fox News.
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0: 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This is Clay Travis and Buck Sexton. Sound off.
1: It's Clay and Buck time. Let's get to it. Much to discuss. The aftermath of the Trump China visit pretty much went as we expected. Some interesting stuff on Taiwan. We knew they were going to save that for after the nice ceremonies and the welcomes and the high fives, because that is, as I've said, where the rubber meets the road on China-U.S. diplomacy. That's a big, big piece of all of this. We have some updates from Trump on that, as well as on the Iran situation. Trump spoke with our friend, the one and only Mr. Sean Hannity, some clips from that as well. He got into a whole range of things, including Trump saying something I'll just tell you people were a little surprised by. So we'll play that for you, having to do with how many Chinese students we should have in this country. A lot of MAGA faithful were like, what? What was that? We'll discuss. Spencer Pratt's campaign's amazing. We'll have Katie Zachariah on the show later, our California-based analyst of all things out there. She'll be with us. We also have, oh boy, we have a, Clay, we have a whole run of guests today. Jan Jakielek. I don't know if I got that one right. We'll ask Jan when he's on. I know it's Jan. That one I got. He's the author of Killed to Order. My friends, this is a book that is very, from what I know, and I've talked to people who cover this stuff closely, very well sourced, and it is stark. It is macabre. It is bloody. That there is organ harvesting that goes on in China, where they are killing prisoners and giving organs to Communist Party members to basically extend their lifespan. It's at sci-fi level creepy stuff, but it's apparently quite real. And Jan, who wrote the book on this, Killed the Order, will be with us to talk about that. Also, Paul Renner, he's a former Speaker of the Florida House of Representatives, candidate for governor here in Florida. Equal time is a real thing, my friends. He is a duly certified candidate for the Florida governor's race, and he will be on with us, and we will talk to him about whether he can expand his current, I believe, 1% showing in the polls. So we will have that conversation about what comes next for him and why people should pay more attention to his campaign. We got Comey, Clay. We didn't get to this yesterday. I told you guys. Comey's like, I'm going to be indicted a fourth time, a fifth time. So hard to be me, but I love being on TV to talk about it. He's having his moment in the sun. More on the Odyssey, on the political throwdown around DEI Odyssey with this Christopher Nolan movie. It's coming out. It's supposed to be the biggest movie of the summer, so people are already talking a lot about it. Hundreds of millions of dollars, Clay, spent on it. So there is that. But here is the meat of the matter with China. This is cut four. Trump on Air Force One on the way back saying that he talked to Xi Jinping a lot about Taiwan. Listen to it.
2: President Xi and I talked a lot about Taiwan. He thinks they cannot have anything to do with what they're doing. I mean, he's, you know, against very much what they're doing. We talked about Taiwan, we talked about Iran a lot, and I think we have a very good understanding on both. On Taiwan, he does not want to see a fight for independence, because that would be a very strong confrontation, and I heard him out.
3: Are you going to change your wording?
2: No, I didn't make a comment on it. I heard him out. I have a lot of respect for him.
1: Non-committal, kind of status quo, but there was the issue of the arms sales, which we'll talk about in a second. What did you think about all this?
4: I think that's where you have to go. I mean, it's such a weird position, strategic ambiguity. Is it the only position in all of American politics where the goal is to actually say nothing? You know, every now and then, a politician will stumble on how to address this. I think didn't Joe Biden have to issue an apology because he said we would defend Taiwan in the last couple of years? And then they immediately came back and said, actually, that was not 100% what he intended to say. Team, look that up. I know Joe Biden is incompetent. It's not just Joe Biden who's had to do that, because when the line has gotten a little bit too close to we will definitely defend them or we will definitely not defend them. There has been a public pronouncement where they're saying, hey, there's been no intent to try to change the strategic ambiguity perspective. Here's what I would say in general, Buck, and I bet you would sign off on this after your trip to Taiwan. I think Taiwan matters more today in terms of the semiconductor industry than it has ever mattered in the history of Taiwan being an independent country. By which I mean Taiwan is producing the engine that drives all AI evolution. And I am stunned by the quality of responses you can get from very basic prompts on AI at this point, from Grok. And that's the one that I primarily use. The amount of research, the quality of it, the ability to just, I used it, for instance, recently, to analyze whether Olympic athletes were ever asked about the political situation in the United States prior to Trump. And the answer was virtually never, right? It is amazing how quickly you can search the entirety of the internet and it can give you really reliable data and information. That takes up a lot of power. And so the pursuit of power, and I don't mean it in the sense of you're the president or you're a senator or you're a governor. I mean it in the sense of we got to turn the lights on. The amount of power that AI consumes is extraordinary. And the only way you can build bigger AI compute engines is with the semiconductors that are primarily being produced in Taiwan right now. So if China took Taiwan, there is more of a strategic gain than ever before. And that is where I think this matters. It's always mattered in the context of China's global ambitions, but the power that China would have if they took over Taiwan is more substantial than it ever has been in the life of anybody listening right now, because semiconductors have never mattered more than they do right now to overall global commerce.
3: Well, I mean, you can also forget about the U.S.-China tech race because they win, basically, or they will win for the foreseeable future, right? That the advantage that they would have from gaining that technology, for making it part of their immediate supply chain, having control over it, we can't make the 90% of the chips that Taiwan can. We, America, can't do that right now. So that tells you a lot, I think. And that tells you that there's something particularly special about where they are, this technology. Clay, as I told you, I mean, it's harder to, getting into TSMC is harder than getting into Langley. You're not allowed to take, they collected our phones at the bus. In the parking lot.
4: Even when you get onto the physical location.
3: Oh, yeah.
4: To restrict your
3: ability. Photos of the building, nothing. I mean, total, you know, have to go in totally clean. And this was for a meeting in their conference room with their public affairs team. I mean, it wasn't like we were going into anything, but they are, the place is on total, because the Chinese are trying to steal their stuff all the time. So, very aggressively, probably other countries as well. The other thing that I think was interesting is Trump is a little, it's a little testy about the Iran situation here. He was speaking to this again on Air Force One. So sorry, the audio is not perfect, but we want you to hear what the president himself said. This is cut two. He's talking to a New York Times reporter. And, well, you can imagine how that went. Play it.
5: I had a total military victory. But the fake news, guys like you write incorrectly. You're a fake guy. And guys like you write about it incorrectly. We've had a total victory, except by people like you that don't write the truth. You know, you should write. I actually think it's sort of treasonous what you write. But you and the New York Times and CNN, I would say, are the worst. And you should know better. Your editors tell you what to write, and you write it. I actually think it's treason. When you write like they're doing well militarily, and they have no Navy, no Air Force, no anti-anything. And then I read the New York Times and they act like they're doing well. And everybody knows that that's why your subscribers are way down. You know, the Times subscribers are way down because it's fake news.
3: Trump seeming to be a little agitated with the question about how things are going with Iran. Here's the situation. We don't have an Iran deal yet. And it's middle of May. And right now the strait, how many boats have gone through the strait in the last couple of days? How many of the ships are actually moving through? Clay, they got to figure this thing out. They got to figure it out fast.
4: Yes, they do. And a couple of things to clean up. Yes, according to the team, which immediately went to ChatGPT, I would suggest Grok should be our go-to because I think it's more truth-seeking than some of these others. But Joe Biden more than once suggested the U.S. would militarily defend Taiwan. And after several of those remarks, this is according to ChatGPT, White House officials clarified that they had not changed the policy, meaning they are sticking to strategic ambiguity. So that is Biden, but that has happened several different times where the goal has been to kind of let people not know what we're doing. I don't know what the intent was from Biden there. Buck, on
3: can I just say, Clay, I checked, and the last 24 hours, there have been three ships that have gone through the Strait of Hormuz. It's down 95%+. So the Strait of Hormuz is not an active waterway for commerce right now.
4: I think they let Chinese ships through at the beginning of this trade discussion. Let's check on that because I think there were reports that 30 Chinese flagged ships went through since the start of the week. Check and see if that's correct. Here's the other thing, though, Buck, on the Taiwan front, and obviously this impacts Iran, too. But the U.S. tried to shut off all relations globally. So did the rest of the world with Russia when they invaded Ukraine. And arguably that just strengthened Russia internally. But Buck, the U.S. can't cut China off. So it's not like we can just say, okay, China, we're going to give you significant consequences for invading. They produce so much of the manufacturing that undergirds the entire U.S. economy, including the iPhones that virtually everybody has in their pocket. All of it comes out of China. And so this is, look, the Iran situation, the China situation, China has a lot of ability to basically act as they see fit. And so I do think this is going to be an ongoing dance. And we have to just hope China doesn't decide to do it because they think militarily it's too difficult to accomplish.
3: This is Cut 5. Trump here said that he was not asking Xi Jinping for any favors to help open the Strait of Hormuz. Hit it.
6: Did President Xi make any firm commitment to put pressure on the Iranians to reopen the Strait of Hormuz?
7: I'm not asking for any favors. Because when you ask for favors, you have to do favors in return. We don't need favors. We ask him to put pressure because I don't need favors. I think he will. I think automatically he'd like to see it opened up. He gets about 40% of his energy or his oil from that, from the strait. We get none.
3: So he's saying he didn't use any chips on that one. Something that I think, Clay, keep a very close eye on. All the words around this stuff, yeah, it matters. People love to get into the tea leaf reading in diplomacy. But does he allow the $11 billion of arms shipments? Is it 11 or 15? Check that one for me, team. The billions of dollars of arms shipments that have already been approved.

0: true for Taiwan, does he follow through on that deal? Because, you know, missiles talk, BS walks. I mean, if he's actually arming up Taiwan, what he says about Taiwan matters a little bit less. The most important thing is giving them the capacity to defend themselves.
1: 96% chance that we give Taiwan all the military that we have told Taiwan we're going to give them, according to Polymarket. I looked that up this morning because I was curious. There was discussion about whether Trump might back up a little bit. All of the money coming in is saying...
0: Well, Trump said, he said, maybe I will, maybe I won't. He's being very Trump. But I think that's, he's going to, he just wants to say, maybe I will, maybe I won't. I agree with you. I think it's very likely he'll do that, because it would be a huge sign negatively for Taiwan if at this point he cut off that arms deal. So I don't think that's going to happen.
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8: So you can cut income tax and cut property taxes all at the same time. We capped property taxes earlier this year in session, and I would like to see us approach it just like we have the income tax. We do it very methodically and make sure that we're not just doing a knee-jerk reaction and then all of a sudden get a big hole in your budget. But on the property taxes, one simple thing that we could do is on your homestead exemption. You get $2,000 for your homestead exemption from the state. I think you would raise the homestead exemption up to at least the average price of a home. Could be $100,000, could be $150,000, and that immediately will give people a huge savings. And then long term, I think eliminating property taxes for homeowners would be the ideal situation for us to be in.
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1: Welcome back in, Clay Travis, Buck Sexton Show. We're talking about President Trump's trip to China, record high stock market. Pulling back a little bit today, the stock market is, but yesterday, yet another record high result. And I think the big question now, as President Trump comes back from China, Buck, you hit on it, it's going to be, okay, what does a resolution look like when it comes to Iran? And to what extent is there able to be a resolution that exists before the midterms? And I would just float out this idea that I do think may be within contemplation, which is trying to resolve everything for the short term through the midterms and get gas prices back down, say, hey, we've got a ceasefire, and then potentially go in after the midterm voting has already taken place and really kind of finish the job in Iran. I do wonder if there's an element of contemplation associated with that. I don't think that Iran can build itself back up between now and November in a significant way. And I still think, Buck, President Trump is always going to favor the big cinematic coup de grace where you can go in and say, we ended this. And that to me is seizing the so-called nuclear dust, which I think could take a substantial period of time. And would require basically putting boots on the ground and setting up a perimeter and being in Iran for some period of time. I don't know that they want to try that before the midterms happen. So increasingly, I'm of the opinion that they're going to try to get some form of resolution. And then we may go back in as soon as the voting has taken place and really kind of, quote unquote, finish the job. You buy that as a possibility? How do you assess it sitting here mid-May? I thought that we would be done by the beginning of May. Yeah. That was my call from the get-go. So far, we are not.
0: I got to tell you, my grumpy, I used to work for the CIA in the Middle East, twinge about all this stuff, feeling pretty good right about it. This thing should be fixed. The strait should be open. Trump's obviously sensitive about it because he knows there's political risk associated with this for the Republicans. And he's saying, yeah, we destroyed their military. Okay, true. That's not what the mission is, even by his end. That's not the mission. So we can keep saying that. That's not the mission. The mission is to stop them from ever getting a nuke. No one believes that that's going to happen based on what's going on right now. And that we're already there. And no one believes the strait is fully open. This is where we are. It's just turns out the Mideast is kind of a mess. Can be a little tricky sometimes, a little trickier than Venezuela. Was that too grumpy?
1: No. I mean,
2: 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Mental mugging with Clay and Buck.
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16: Anthony Fauci, his top advisor, 78-year-old David Morenz, has been charged with conspiracy against the United States. He was a senior advisor to Fauci from 2006 to 2022. He did business from a private email account. Gee, that sounds a little like Hillary, too, remember? And she got away with it. He was the liaison for tips on how to evade records requests. This guy got caught emailing the following, as though he's kind of trying to be cagey. There's no worry about their freedom of information. I can either send stuff to Tony on his private email or hand it to him at work or at his house. He's too smart to let colleagues send him stuff that could cause trouble, unquote. How about this? He said, hey, I learned from our lady over there how to make emails disappear after I'm told that before the search starts. Plus, I deleted most of those earlier emails after sending them to Gmail. I said, you know, we should always communicate on Gmail because my email at NIH is known by Freedom of Information constantly, and I need to delete anything I don't want to have to see in the New York Times. He's describing how he should start using secret emails to hide something. Oh, my God. Well, sir, Judge, I think we're ready to reveal our verdict. He, of course, oversaw the grant to NIH. Oh, here we go again with the nonprofits, these NGO things. A nonprofit Manhattan-based company called EcoHealth Alliance ended up funneling U.S. taxpayer dollars to the Wuhan Institute of Virology for bat coronavirus research. And he hid the information, he hid the link, and he did it for Fauci so they could communicate in private and not get caught.
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1: Welcome back into Clay and Buck. And I'm gonna just gonna take us in a different direction here for a second. A lot of guests, we're gonna do a lot of news as we go through the program with them as well. But I just have to. What would we do if The View was no more, Clay? It would be such a loss for this program. Because any day that I have where I go, you know, what are we really gonna talk about today? What foolishness is out there in the information news ecosystem that we have to obliterate just for the good of truth, justice, and the American way? The View always delivers. It's like, oh, is nothing real? Oh no, they said something on that show. It really is a show designed for stupid left-wing women to think that what they think isn't stupid. That's the whole purpose of the show. You don't have to read any books. You don't have to know anything about anything. You turn on The View and it's like, Trump is Hitler. And oh my God, they're racist over at the Republicans. It's like, you know, Joy Behar, the whole thing. It's total nonsense. But the nastiest of them is quite clearly, and it's funny, Clay, because, you know, I know people who have been not just on The View as guests. I am friends with former View co-hosts. So I know some of the scuttlebutt, if you will. First of all, it's Whoopi's show, and everyone has to do whatever Whoopi says, just so you know. Like, she rules The View with an iron fist. It used to be Barbara Walters, now it's Whoopi Goldberg, she's Queen Bee, and everyone else can, like, and I'm sure Sonny Hostin doesn't particularly like that, but Sonny Hostin is the most hostile of the co-hosts there. I don't even know. It's the only ones I know. It's Behar, Hostin, and then Whoopi, and then there's the good-looking Trump turncoat chick. I don't
2: Melissa
1: remember her name.
2: Barr Griffin.
1: Thank you.
2: And then I believe other Ana Navarro. She's not regularly on, right? Is it usually four? I'm not sure what the general.
1: I think
2: panel
1: they
2: is
1: have there. A. Yeah, they work it in and out. I mean, or they work people in and out. Anyway, point
2: they
1: is
2: work it in and out would be a hell of a double job.
1: So Sonny Hostin. Sonny Hostin is talking here about the controversy that has erupted around the Odyssey. Now, people will say, oh, this is just giving them free press. No, do you guys remember what happened to woke Snow White? All we know is nothing really happened because that thing went down in flames.
2: It was the biggest money-losing film in the history of Disney. Snow White, this is, I think, emblematic and a perfect distillation of how woke destroys everything. The success of Snow White basically built the Walt Disney Corporation. For people out there who are business savants, Disney made over $1 billion on Snow White in 1930s adjusted, inflation adjusted dollars. It's to a large extent why the company exists today, why Disneyland exists, why Disney World exists. And then they lost nearly $200 million in modern dollars on the Snow White remake that they decided to make super woke. So that's a distillation there of what happened.
1: And so this is not, oh, if you're talking about it, you're giving it attention, because sometimes the negative attention brings these things down and really brings them down in flames. And I think that some of you are probably huge Christopher Nolan fans, and that's okay. No one's perfect. You're allowed to be wrong about some things. He has made a couple of good movies and a lot of very bad movies. That movie, Dunkirk, has some very cool parts to it. But do you really go back and watch it more than once? It kind of becomes long, eerie, and boring after a while. My opinion. The other one's Inception, just a trash movie. It makes no sense. The whole thing is just absurd. I don't even remember anything about it other than this is a bad movie. The Batman movies are good. I get credit where the Batman movies are very good. Credit where it's due. What else is a Christopher Nolan movie? I've never seen, is Interstellar a Christopher Nolan movie?
2: Yeah, Interstellar is pretty good. I like
1: I
2: that
1: haven't
2: one.
1: Seen that
2: and
1: one.
2: He initially made his name, I think. Do you remember Memento?
1: Oppenheimer. Nope. See, throwing a flag. Oppenheimer. Way too long, way too boring, way too soft on the reality of the commie penetrations of our nuclear program. You know, oh, it's so sad. They're being mean. Yeah, well, they're actually your spies stealing nuclear secrets, guys. They're going to be mean about that.
2: I haven't ever seen, I still haven't seen Oppenheimer, but he made
1: it. It has 1 hour that's good. The middle hour, Clay, is good where they're actually focused on the nuclear program. The beginning, first hour and the third hour where it's like, are they oppressing him because they say he's a communist? Yeah, he actually was a communist and he was surrounded by communists and they stole our nuclear secrets and it almost ended the whole world. So I think it's bigger than the hurt feelings of Oppenheimer. Anyway,
2: okay, the ones that he made his name on really were Memento in 2000. And then did you watch Insomnia back in 2002? Pretty good movie. That was set, if I remember correctly.
1: In Alaska?
2: Yeah, it's where the sun never goes down. It was
1: he did that movie. That was like, well, there's a badly titled because that movie makes you fall asleep. That movie sucked.
2: Thought it was pretty good.
1: That movie sucked.
2: I'm looking at the plot again.
1: He's talking nonsense. He's just
2: no, it was solid. That's how he got the trilogy. That's how he got the
1: tell
2: Batman
1: you guys
2: trilogy.
1: When Clay agrees with me though that a movie or TV show is bad, it should that movie or TV show should die in a fire and be buried like, you know, in the center of the earth. Like it's the worst thing because Clay is very He's an
2: I tend
1: easier
2: to like movies.
1: Critic.
2: I went to go see the Michael Jackson movie last night. Pretty good, the Michael Jackson movie.
1: Ooh, I couldn't do it, dude. Oh, I couldn't do it.
2: He was so talented. It was really good. Yeah. I took all three kids.
1: I took all three kids.
2: It was good. It's, I think, the number one movie in America. So let's play Sonny Hostin because this is now they have made casting decisions. They put, how do you pronounce her name? Lupita Nyong'o or something like that?
1: I don't know. But she's an African
2: Helen
1: actress. She's, you know, very, very dark skinned. She's attractive. I'm not going to say she's nice. Not she's not pretty, but she's very dark skinned. She's clearly African and they have cast her as Helen of Troy. They've also allegedly cast, the trans actor as Achilles.
2: Elliot Page, who used to be named Ellen Page. Sorry to dead name. And it has gone crazy memes because they have put,
1: I know the memes are amazing and hilarious. Yeah, do you think I think they did it. I don't think that they would go this far with it if it wasn't pretty solid reporting on this that Elliot Page or whatever is the, okay. But back to the historical part of it. This is the most perfect Sonny Hostin thing ever. Getting all huffy about it. Play cut one.
3: This idea was also explored in a book called Black Athena. I think people should read it, which argues that classical Greek culture is heavily indebted to Afro-Asiatic and Near Eastern roots. I actually taught Greek mythology to eighth graders.
4: Uh-huh.
3: And so I covered this.
4: Fun fact.
3: So people that are saying that Helen of Troy could not possibly be played by a black woman don't know history.
1: She's a moron. That book, Black Athena, that she has basically, it is a punching bag for the entire archaeological classics, historian. It is absolutely trash heap garbage. Everyone, it's a mockery, actually. The Black Athena book, it came out like almost 1990 around then. Some of you, like I took some classics at Amherst, so some of this stuff, you know, when you go back, you recall, this book, Clay, one of the premises is that that basically Egypt, first of all, Egypt as part of Africa is a whole other thing as well. I know it is part of the continent of Africa, but when you're talking about sub-Saharan Africans versus Egyptian, the Egyptians who were there and the Greek Mediterranean at the time, it's very different than what people think. Like Cleopatra was Greek. Cleopatra was not black. But put this aside for a second. She cites a book that even left-wing archaeology, like it's tough to get all people in classics and archaeology, Clay, to agree on something. She cites a book that is completely refuted, trash, and everyone says is nonsense. And she's like, and you don't know history. It's amazing.
2: So a couple of things. I went to the actual text, which is what they always tell lawyers to do anytime there's disputes over anything, right? Contract dispute, what matters? The contract. Here is what Homer used to describe Helen of Troy, in case you wonder. He frequently describes her as white-armed over and over and over again. White-armed, pale skin. Okay, so to the extent that you care, he also describes her as lovely-haired or beautiful-haired, and which is well-cured for hair, long, lustrous hair. So those are two descriptors. There are, and then beauty over and over again, all of these different things. So if you are choosing to cast a black actress in this role, you are making the decision to not follow the historical record and put a really pretty white woman in this role. What I would tell you is, if there were a historical record of a famous, good-looking black woman and a white woman were put in that role, Hollywood would burn. Okay? So this is like the whole Bridgerton thing, or your example yesterday where they decide to put a black Viking in, even though there's no way it's going to happen.
1: Excuse me. A black female Viking. Because there were a lot of black female military leaders in Norway circa 800 AD.
2: Yes. So, I mean, it's totally historically ridiculous, but not any more ridiculous than Bridgerton, which is set in, my understanding, I've never watched it, which is set in 17th and 18th century England. And then there are just tons of otherwise white characters, Pride and Prejudice, she's done this too, that are played by black characters because race is an illusion and it doesn't matter. I was outside this week, Buck. They're doing a musical called 44, which is a Barack Obama-inspired musical that was showing right across the street from where our studio is in Washington, D.C.
1: You couldn't pay me to go see that, by the way. Like, there's no sum of money that would make me sit.
2: I might give you a sum of money that would make you do it. What if they made a white guy play Barack Obama? Can you imagine if they said race is an illusion, we have decided to cast a white guy to play Barack Obama in the musical 44. They would burn down the theater in Washington.
1: Well, we could do the smug thing that they do on the left whenever they do this. By the way, control of history is not something that is just, this isn't just an intellectual exercise. People like to change and control history to inform the present. As we know, a lot of political policies that are pushed on us today, we're always told because of the legacy of, because of the history of. They use these phrases explicitly when telling us, give us more of your stuff, you can't have this, the laws don't apply equally, whatever it may be. It's the legacy of, the history of. They cite, now you might say, well, they won't do that with ancient history. No, they actually do. Because the whole point here is that we can't have a celebration of Western civilization. Western civilization is the theft of other civilizations. Like, this is all lies, and they do it for a reason. And that's why it's worth actually pushing back, because also I think people should know what is true. And I think knowing the truth about history matters.
2: I think all of that is true. You might be saying, okay, why did this happen? To a large extent, this may be required in order for Christopher Nolan's film to be able to win an Oscar. Because if you just did an entire epic focused on Odysseus, right, who I believe is played by Matt Damon, am I correct in that? If you just did an ancient Greek epic and it only starred white people, then you would be in a position where you don't qualify for an Oscar. And I would think someone in Hollywood would have raised their hand over this. Did Saving Private Ryan win the Oscar for Best Picture? Did Schindler's List win the Oscar for Best Picture? I think they both did.
1: Schindler's List did. Saving Private Ryan did not. Shakespeare in Love beat it that year, which people are very, I know. I'm retroactively ashamed for the decision
2: made by Hollywood. But my point on that is you would not be able to make either Saving Private Ryan or, I mean, heck, I don't know. Shakespeare in Love is set in Elizabethan England. So I don't believe you could make that movie even now, because white people have to play the roles, because historically it was pretty much, I know you can talk about Othello, but pretty much most Shakespearean roles were intended for white actors. So if you're setting it,
1: Othello,
2: it in that era.
1: Othello, they were very clear about where he came from and who he was.
2: Correct. And so my point on this is, let's just use Saving Private Ryan as an example. It would be better if it had won the Best Picture. But how do you make a movie about D-Day that's diverse? It's a bunch of white dudes who stormed the beach and tried to kill a bunch of white dudes, right? And if you're going to accurately reflect the Battle of D-Day, it is a bunch of white people shooting at each other.

0: happen, by the way, in the Rambo movies. They have a lot of Mexican actors playing the Vietnamese guys. Just putting that, just so you know, that's, I mean, a real thing.
1: Go to a Chinese restaurant in America. There's a lot of Mexican dudes that are playing the role of Asian people.
0: But if you set a historical piece and you said this is a band of Zulu warriors, and then you had them all, and you had like half of them cast with, you know, Asian and like Latino actors, people would completely lose their minds over this. The same people who yes. want to tell you that the Helen of Troy thing is totally fine. So, you yes. know, Clay, this is the point. They want to have it both ways, always. So what's theirs, quote unquote, what's non-white history is sacrosanct.
1: Yes.
0: Anything that involves white history, completely rewrite, completely change, alter, and, you know, unmoor it from the facts. There you go. That's really what the rule is.
2: Miss the show while you're on the go? Wind down your day with the Daily Review podcast. 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
0: When we talk about Israel, we're not just talking about a country on a map. We're talking about a people connected to a promise.
1: Right now in Israel, families are still on edge with an ongoing ceasefire in place, knowing that missile and drone attacks can start again at any time. This isn't just a crisis, it's a call to respond.
0: For Christians, caring for the Jewish people isn't rooted in politics. 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
8: Saving you money, I'm Hillary Barsky. Canceled or delayed flights can cost travelers a lot of dough, and getting an airline to pay you back for expenses isn't impossible, but it involves a lot of work. Airline passengers have very few rights, according to Paul Hudson, president of Flyers Rights. Customers are entitled to a refund if a flight is canceled for any reason or significantly delayed, and they opt not to travel, according to the Transportation Department. This policy extends to non-refundable tickets, but the DOT makes that determination on a case-by-case basis. While airlines are required to provide refunds in these circumstances if requested, they aren't barred from offering other ways to correct the situation, and often offer a passenger the opportunity to rebook on another flight or a voucher or credit for future travel. In these situations, customers will need to speak with an airline representative and ask for an involuntary refund, and not all customer service reps will be familiar with this term. But Hudson says it could be magic words for a quick refund. Saving you money, Hillary Barsky, Fox News.
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1: Welcome back in. Elon Musk, by the way, weighing in on this Odyssey controversy. I've got to be careful because he uses some colorful language. Who specifically is the blank who added DEI lies to Academy Awards eligibility instead of it just being about making the best movie? This is a huge question. This came out of the Oscars so white controversy, where there was upset because there weren't black nominees. And so as a result, they have just bent over backwards, and now there are quotas. I actually think maybe we can get Harmeet Dhillon on about this. Would Oscar winning film quotas violate American law? I think they might well do that. We come back. We'll dive into China and more. Thanks for hanging.
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7: The New World screwworm can be deadly as its larvae feeds on the tissue of animals. It was essentially eradicated in the U.S. decades ago, but ranchers and farmers are bracing for its return as it makes its way up from Mexico. However, Elanco Animal Health says its Nagasin powder and Tanadil can prevent and treat it in livestock. CEO Jeff Simmons telling Fox,
8: "My hope is it does not come, but if it does, we will be prepared, and I'm confident in that."
7: And he says their Credelio Quattro can fend it off in dogs. Simmons says the products are crucial.
8: Animal health has never been more relevant to society, from this growing protein, meat, milk, and egg demand, as well as the importance of pets in every home almost.
7: The CDC warns the screwworm attacks humans, too. They're telling doctors to kill all visible larvae on the skin, and that may require surgery. Take a pause. Jill Nato, Fox News.
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6: They are still trying. I'm Paul Stevens, Fox News. Peace talks continue between the U.S. and Iran. Fox's Ashley Webster in Tel Aviv, Israel.
11: U.S. Secretary of State Marco Rubio told reporters that, yes, a little progress is being made, but he says you shouldn't look at that as being too exaggerated. He also adds that President Trump has choices to make.
12: He prefers the negotiated option and having a good deal, but he himself has expressed, you know, concern that maybe that's not possible.
11: Another positive sign is Pakistan's army chief, Asim Munir, who has joined the peace talks in Tehran. He's seen as one of the most important mediators in the process. In another development, Qatar has sent a negotiating team to Tehran, also to help in the talks. Don't forget, in March, Iran launched missiles at Qatar in retaliation for the U.S.-Israeli military campaign.
6: Meantime, this coming as Iran is trying to convince Oman to impose fees on ships trying to traverse the Strait of Hormuz. President Trump, meantime, campaigning in the Empire State on Friday. Fox's Chanley Painter.
13: President Trump in Rockland County, New York, stomping for GOP Congressman Mike Lawler, where he was joined by the family of Sheridan Gorman, the Loyola University freshman allegedly murdered by an illegal migrant from Venezuela, released under Chicago's sanctuary policies just months prior. The president, along with Commerce Secretary Howard Lutnick, highlighted the administration's efforts that they say have brought prosperity back to the Empire State. The visit also against the backdrop of another high-profile cabinet departure. Director of National Intelligence Tulsi Gabbard announcing her husband has been diagnosed with a rare form of bone cancer and her last day will be June 30th. President Trump thanked Gabbard on Truth Social for doing what he called an incredible job.
6: And Kevin Warsh also sworn in as the new Fed chairman. 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
6: Friday swearing in for Kevin Warsh to be the new chairman of the Federal Reserve, replacing outgoing chair Jerome Powell. President Trump congratulating Warsh on his new role, praising him for his experience, adding that he'll restore confidence in the Fed. Mr. Trump also saying he wants Warsh to lead an independent Federal Reserve. In brief remarks, Warsh saying he intends to fill the role with, quote, energy and purpose.
17: And while I'm not naive about the challenges we face, I believe, Mr. President, these years can bring unmatched prosperity that will raise living standards for Americans from all walks of life.
6: Warsh set for his first policy meeting in mid-June. Meantime, Jerome Powell will remain on the Fed board for the time being. Restrictions are being put in place as that Ebola outbreak grows in Central Africa.
18: Authorities in Congo are banning funeral wakes in the northeastern part of the country as Ebola cases spike. A ban on gatherings of 50 or more people was also announced Friday. The World Health Organization says the outbreak poses a very high risk. Many medical workers have struggled with a lack of resources. There are no vaccines for the Ebola virus. It's believed to have spread undetected for weeks in the northeastern part of Congo, where nearly a million people have been displaced by recent armed conflicts in the region. Tom Graham, Fox News.
6: The New York Post reporting that first daughter Ivanka Trump was targeted for an assassination by an Islamic Revolutionary Guard Corps-trained terrorist. This apparently in a plot to avenge the president taking out his mentor. Sources saying that recently captured Mohammed Bakir Saad Dawood al-Saad, 32 years old, made a pledge to kill Ivanka and even had a blueprint of her Florida home. The Iraqi national allegedly targeting the Trump family in response to the killing of military chief Qasem Soleimani. I'm Paul Stevens. This is Fox News.
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0: Listen as Clay Travis and Buck Sexton recap another week of exposing hypocrisy and fight to protect our freedom. This is Clay Travis and Buck Sexton. 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
1: Welcome back in. Hour number two, Clay and Buck. We've got a bunch of different guests coming your way starting at the bottom of this hour. But there are a bunch of different stories worth following. And Buck, as we are moving closer and closer to primary day in California, the stories that are emerging there are super impactful as it pertains not only to the mayor of Los Angeles, but also to what's going to happen in the governor's race there. But one bit of news I want to share with you that I am seeing reported. Tennessee changed their map. There are a bunch of different states in the South in the wake of the Louisiana decision that have changed their maps. They changed the maps in Tennessee. They are in the process of changing Louisiana and Alabama, likely. South Carolina may or may not. They still have a decision to make there. They are going to do a post-primary change of the map in Georgia that will be prospective. That is going to 2028. They are going to have a legislative session designed for that because their primary is Tuesday in Georgia. And we certainly encourage all of you to get out and vote. A lot of big decisions to make there in both the Senate and the governor's race, among many others in Georgia. And also Mississippi has said they will adjust their map after this cycle. The long-serving member of the House from Memphis, Steve Cohen, who is a Jewish white guy that has been representing Memphis, the 9th Congressional District in Tennessee, today is the filing deadline for the new maps, which have so far been upheld despite court challenges. He is not going to run. So one longtime incumbent Democrat House member is not running. Some people are celebrating this online, Buck. Let me tell you what I think is going on here. Steve Cohen is not running because Memphis area Democrats have tried to say this map is rooted in racism. But then a lot of people have pointed back and said, wait a minute, it's represented by a Jewish white guy, and he actually has defeated very often in those races a black woman who is the Republican candidate. I think what's happened here is Steve Cohen is stepping back to allow there to be a black representative for the 9th Congressional District in Memphis so they can scream this is racist and try to argue that this is overturning the Civil Rights Act as part of their midterm agenda. And if you question whether I'm right about this, I'm letting you know, I think, what their strategy is going to be. Buck, I don't know if you've seen this. I tweeted about it a little bit yesterday. CNN had a segment saying that black athletes should not go to Southeastern Conference schools because of the voting rights decision rendered by the Supreme Court, which they say are disenfranchising black voters. Why do I bring that up? I think it's significant because they're going to try to drive racial angst and discord to drive up voter turnout. I think if you question whether I'm right about this, Steve Cohen choosing not to run in this district, I believe is directly attributable to that. So, I wanted to play. Do we have the audio of, yes, we do.
2: BLM?
1: This ties into it.
2: Let's do this.
1: I wanted to play this. This is 100% real. Our friend who runs a site called In Wokeness, the Twitter account In Wokeness, a BLM leader has held a press conference because they are upset about Netflix allowing a George Floyd joke. Guys, can we grab the George Floyd joke too so we can play it for people? This was a roast of Kevin Hart, a popular black comedian. I want to play the joke for you too. But first we will play the press conference. You never want to be the person who is out there saying, remember when Dave Chappelle had the jokes about trans people and they had a huge protest outside of Netflix's headquarters? So this is BLM saying this was an unacceptable joke in a comedy roast. This is a real press conference, cut 27.
3: Again, it is not a laughing matter. We are here today to call your attention to the fact that an egregious, disgusting joke was made about George Floyd. Here we are about to memorialize George Floyd for year six after his brutal murder at the hands of the Minneapolis Police Department. Our community is still experiencing grief and trauma. We have young people in our community who were children at the time. They're now teenagers, still dealing with the impacts of the police killing of George Floyd. And instead of allowing our community to grieve in peace, to celebrate George Floyd in peace, we have Netflix comedians making light of the brutal killing of George Floyd. It is unacceptable and it is unconscionable. Tony Hinchcliffe made a grotesque joke saying that George Floyd is looking up at us, laughing, and he can't breathe. When I saw the clip online, it made me sick to my stomach. But we are here to declare today that there needs to be accountability for Kevin Hart's Netflix roast.
2: Can I just say,
1: what does that mean?
2: We need more George Floyd jokes. More. If they really think that they're allowed to shut down comedians because of, remember, this is actually a joke that was made. This wasn't just like a mean thing that was said. It was actually a joke. It's not threatening to kill a politician or something and then saying, I was kidding. No, this is an actual joke at a roast. George Floyd was a scumbag. George Floyd died of heart failure from fentanyl overdose. And we all have to sit here and pretend that this is somehow a referendum on race relations for the last 200 plus years or whatever. The whole thing is absurd. BLM is destructive. BLM has been wrong on everything. No respect whatsoever for the entity. No respect whatsoever for what it has, quote, done, accomplished, unless you think that a higher murder rate for the entire nation is something to brag about. So I'm glad that they're upset about this. Be upset.
1: Team, again, if we can grab it, we'll play the joke. I would point out there were a lot of distasteful jokes, as one often hears, in the roast of Kevin Hart, including jokes at the expense of Pete Davidson's dad. Pete Davidson was one of the roasters.
2: Who died on 9/11.
1: Yeah, oh yeah. That's the joke about his dad dying on 9/11. Like,
2: he made a joke about that.
1: Yeah. They also made a joke about Charlie Kirk getting shot, which is far more recent. So again, roasts are awful, often cringeworthy humor. I tend to like them because I tend to like cringeworthy humor. I have a little bit of a dark sense of humor. I don't know what the consequences they want to be. And if you're saying, okay, that name sounds a little bit familiar. Tony Hinchcliffe was the roast comedian that they had at the Madison Square Garden.
2: He made the Puerto Rico joke that was going to cost Trump the election. No, it didn't.
1: Yeah, it was going to cost Trump huge support among Hispanic voters. I mean, it was like a week-long story that they ran with on Tony Hinchcliffe's Puerto Rico.
2: Total media astroturf on that one, though. We all knew that was not – the people weren't actually upset about it. It was preposterous. Well, Clay, you haven't really weighed in on, like, why is George Floyd is sacred? You know, I've got some words that I can't say on radio about what I think about that.
1: Derek Chauvin was unjustly, first of all, let's play the joke so you guys can hear it for yourself. This was on Netflix. It's a Kevin Hart, roast. And this was Tony Hinchcliffe, who is the roasting comedian. Here is the joke. Listen.
4: You've done good though, Kevin. The black community is so proud of you right now. George Floyd is looking up at us all laughing so hard that he can't breathe.
1: All right, and Hinchcliffe a little bit stepped on the joke himself because he misread the joke a little bit. But the joke is that George Floyd is in hell, and he's looking up, laughing so hard, saying he can't breathe, okay? Edgy joke, but a joke that I think is squarely within the bounds of roast-level humor, which is basically
2: Let's revisit. We talk about history and fact and truth and how important it is. George Floyd was a career felon and drug addict who had, during a home invasion that he was a part of, pointed a loaded firearm at the belly of a pregnant woman and threatened to execute her and her unborn baby unless they shut up while he robbed their home.
1: Yes.
2: That's who the Democrats build murals to all across the country. That's who BLM thinks should be treated like a saint. He was not a good person. Okay? And he also did not die from police brutality. I know we're all supposed to sit here and go, oh my gosh. No.
5: Well, that's where I was.
2: He died of a fentanyl overdose.
5: That's where I was going to go. The data actually reflects that he did not die because a police member murdered him. I think Derek Chauvin
2: should be out of prison.
5: Yeah. But also that entire trial was held with the idea being, if he's not convicted, we're going to burn more things down.
2: Of course.
5: Right? I mean, the entire premise of that trial was that basically you got to throw Derek Chauvin. And by the way, the other guys who were also convicted, who didn't even touch George Floyd, really, were just standing off to the side. The whole premise was, if you don't convict Derek Chauvin, we'll riot even more and burn down even more of Minneapolis. So there's no way that jury felt like they had actual ability to weigh the evidence. It is, to me, beyond a shadow of a doubt that there was definitely, again, you look at that evidence, you look at the toxicology reports, there is a huge, huge amount of evidence that should have risen to reasonable doubt status, in my opinion, to keep that conviction from occurring. And even on appeal, I think if you look at the toxicology reports, it's far more likely that George Floyd was dying because of the toxic substances in his body. So I don't even think that's a controversial opinion at this point. But again, this all spirals out of the joke. And if you find yourself having press conferences to demand that jokes from roasts not be allowed, I think you're in a tough spot. Now, doesn't mean sometimes you cannot say, hey, I think that joke was in poor taste. I said this recently. Comedian Drewski put on whiteface and pretended to be Erica Kirk. And I think this whole treatment of Erica Kirk in the 7 months since her husband was brutally assassinated has been one of the most indefensible internet actions collectively that I've ever seen. If your husband gets murdered
2: in
5: cold blood.
2: Yeah, sorry, I didn't mean to interrupt you. Go ahead.
5: No, I was just saying, if your husband gets murdered in cold blood, even if you don't love the person, maybe just give a little bit of grace to the widow. I would just point that out. It's been 7 months.
2: I would also just point out that neither you nor I had been to a Turning Point event in, I don't know, a decade. So I was friendly with Charlie, but I didn't know him well, and I wasn't a part of anything that he was doing at Turning Point. And a lot of people really rode on Charlie's coattails for years. At every Turning Point thing, always using Turning Point for their own everything else. They're all so pro Charlie, and they have not been willing to defend his grieving widow publicly while she is being maligned by lunatics.
5: Yeah,
2: and I think that says a lot about.
5: You can all figure out
2: who the people are. A lot of people.
5: Neither one of us ever spoke at any of these Turning Point events, and I just know Erica, and we're like, this is unacceptable that you would be treating her like that, in my opinion.
2: And there are people that, you know, every photo of Charlie, they're standing right next to him for the last decade, and now his widow is under assault by lunacy, and they don't have a word to say about it. It really tells you a lot about some people's character. There you go. We're here saying, and like I said, I've never even met Erica. Neither is Clay.
5: I've never spoken at a Charlie event. I've met Erica a couple times just to shake hands.
2: Oh, sorry, you've met her. I haven't even met her.
5: Yeah. But so, I don't have any relationship with her.
2: We just know what's wrong. It's just horrible what people have been doing. So, but also, we're not calling a press conference. I'm trying to get people thrown in prison for a joke. That's the other thing. This whole BLM thing is just, you know, so sensitive. Oh, George Floyd, please. Give me a break.
0: When hanging, you're not just learning, you're also laughing. 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

0: Welcome back here to Clay and Buck. We told you we have some fantastic guests today on the program. And one of them, I believe, is he with us, guys? Do we have Jan? We do. We have Jan Jakelic with us now. And he has a phenomenal, really interesting, really crumbling new book out that we want to talk to all of you about. And he is going to tell us about it right now. So, Jan, your book, Killed to Order, is about what exactly? I mean, it's the title is gripping. We just had this big visit with Trump and Xi Jinping. What is your book getting into?
1: Well, Communist China has what I call a killed to order. That's the title of the book, organ trafficking industry, which is something that's completely next level, very different from your run-of-the-mill, also horrible, frankly, you know, organ trafficking on the black market, all that kind of thing. So, I mean, you've got this situation where someone can come in and pay 100 or 200 grand for a new heart, and they can get it in 2 weeks or less scheduled. I mean, and that, you know, that was actually a whistleblower we had back in 2006, 2005, that had a patient like this. He was a transplant surgeon from Israel. And this patient went and did this. And sort of the way you get to that is a whole kind of story that I'm happy to lay out for you and pretty quickly if you'd like.
2: No, yeah, 100%. When we come back, we will dive into this, but we wanted to give you a little bit of a tease of this story because it's kind of wild. It sounds like something that's out of sci-fi. Basically, there are adult humans that are being harvested their organs for others who have the money to be able to pay for it. Again, it sounds like something that would be sci-fi, and we'll get more details on this. It's a story that is crazy coming out of China in the wake of President Trump's state visit now being complete there. So we'll talk more about that with Jan when we come back. By the way, speaking of the way to go, go get some Crockett coffee. CrockettCoffee.com right now. 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We've got a new mushroom blend. We've got light dark, light roast, medium roast, dark roast. We got organic. We got decaf. We got tons of gear. We're available in the Alamo now. 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I am drinking it right now. I have Crockett coffee every day when I sit down to do this show. And I keep drinking it during the course of the day because I absolutely love it. You will too.
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4: Anthony Fauci, his top advisor, 78-year-old David Morenz, has been charged with conspiracy against the United States. He was a senior advisor to Fauci from 2006 to 2022. He did business from a private email account. Gee, that sounds a little like Hillary, too, remember? And she got away with it. He was the liaison for tips on how to evade records requests. This guy got caught emailing the following as though he's trying to be cagey. There's no worry about their freedom of information. I can either send stuff to Tony on his private email or hand it to him at work or at his house. He's too smart to let colleagues send him stuff that could cause trouble, unquote. How about this? He said, hey, I learned from our lady over there how to make emails disappear after I'm told that before the search starts. Plus, I deleted most of those earlier emails after sending them to Gmail. I said, you know, we should always communicate on Gmail because my email at NIH is known by Freedom of Information constantly, and I need to delete anything I don't want have to see in the New York Times. He's describing how he should start using secret emails to hide something. Oh, my God. Well, sir, Judge, I think we're ready to reveal our verdict. He, of course, oversaw the grant to NIH. Oh, here we go again with the nonprofits, these NGO things. A nonprofit Manhattan-based company called EcoHealth Alliance ended up funneling U.S. taxpayer dollars to the Wuhan Institute of Virology for bat coronavirus research. And he hid the information, he hid the link, and he did it for Fauci so they could communicate in private and not get caught.
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8: I have several cars. 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I have an old Ford F-150. My wife bought a Bronco, which, by the way, she loves. 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
1: Welcome back in, Clay Travis, Buck Sexton Show. You just heard us talking about the book, Killed to Order. Jan is with us right now, Chinese organ donation. And I just want to go back to this because, Jan, it says absolutely, it sounds absolutely insane. It sounds like something that would come out of science fiction. So what you were telling us as you went to break is in China, if you are wealthy enough, you can basically purchase any organs that you need that would be necessary for you to sustain life. In other words, if you have a kidney that is failing, right here in the United States, we have a huge organ donation list. Hopefully a lot of you are organ donors on your phones. But in China, you could just say, hey, I'm super rich. Go buy me a kidney, and even crazier, things like hearts.
2: So that's exactly right. So actually, let me lay out how it is very briefly in an ethical system like in the US, okay? If I need a new heart, I need to get it from a catastrophic accident. Someone has to, it's usually a car accident or a motorcycle accident. And then that person can't be completely dead. Once the circulation stops, the organs degrade really quickly. So they have to, it's this very particular type of accident. Maybe the person's head's crushed, but there's still a bit of circulation or something like that. And then our bodies also reject foreign things, right? Like organs as well. So we control for that by matching for blood type and histology, for tissue type. The size of the organ has to kind of match for the recipient as well. The point here is that it's the supply is a lot less than the demand, okay? That's the reality. So there's always a lot of desperate people out there that are want to get that organ. And this is where communist China comes in, okay? Because basically, here, as I mentioned, right, you can actually get, and this, we've had multiple examples of this, the organs being procured within days, if not weeks. And so let me give you a little bit of context, okay? China has this history. It's a unique situation to China. China has this history of creating what are called black classes, okay, over decades. The first one of them were landowners. So the Communist Party seized power. They wanted to take those people's land. So they had to kind of convince the population this is somehow okay to do that, right? So they pushed this mass dehumanizing propaganda through the system. Actually, very similar talking points to what you would have heard in 1930s in Germany, the Nazi propaganda, okay? Basically make these people dangerous, kind of pariahs beneath you, all of that. And now it kind of activates this quirk in our psychology, in human psychology, that you can kind of accept bad things being done to people. And for some people, they may even sort of participate in that. Okay. They have this long history of doing this. And even now with these advanced media tools, it's even more powerful. In 1999, the Chinese Communist Party created its newest black class. It turned on this group called Falun Gong practitioners. Okay. This was 70 to 100 million people. 1 in 13 Chinese were doing this slow motion exercise practice, living truthfulness, compassion, forbearance, these kind of principles. Okay. But it was very unusual. This is what sets up this unique circumstance where you can get this killed to order. It wasn't structured. It was like, there's no roster in it. There's no hierarchy. There's no worship, even though there's kind of a deep spirituality. Like you're not joining anything. People are very self-directed. Okay. And the regime discovered there's more people doing this than Communist Party members. They turn on them. They turn them into a black class. But kind of for the first time in history, it turns out that these people are not re-educating easily, right? When you make a black class, you're not kind of killing everybody or something like that. You just need them to confess their sins. The land, you know, I was wrong to be a landowner. You guys deserve it. Whatever they want to make you say. The Falun Gong were not going to accept being called evil and all these kinds of things. So they incarcerated huge amounts of them. There was this, kind of unwritten rule in those prisons that torture of these people would be considered suicide. In other words, you can work on them as far as you need to break them. But because they wouldn't break easily. And this is what set up Kill to Order, because now what they did is they started blood typing, tissue typing, and organ scanning these people. They created a database of all of these vitals. Remember the stuff that I talked about earlier, what you need in this ethical transplantation system. So now if I'm the wealthy transplant, tourist, I could even be from America, this has happened, from Germany, from many countries, and of course, mostly it'll be from within China. There's actually someone in the database because there's so many people incarcerated, so many people in this database. There's a person that's been pre-matched for me. And the moment I make that transaction, I pay that money, that person can be shipped and killed to order. That's the reason that's the name of my book. So this is a very extreme thing. And like you said, it's like science fiction. In the early years, it was hard for me to even talk to people about this. People would literally clue out in the middle of conversations. It's just so horrifying, right?
3: Speaking to Jan Jekalik and Jekalik rather, and his book is Killed to Order. Can you just, for anybody who's skeptical about this, and I think anyone who has a familiarity with how things operate in China actually believes that this could very well be happening, but to people who maybe are just like, hold on a second, just what are the sources, I mean, what are the ways that you could convince a skeptic that this is going on? Like, what are the sources that you draw upon? Where else has this been either written about or research been done on this? Because it is so horrific that it feels hard to imagine that this is going on in the second most powerful country in the world, and that the leadership of that country is not only aware of it, but directly benefiting from it. I mean, it sounds like Xi Jinping might have somebody else's liver.
2: 100%. So there's, as one of the researchers of this, David Matus, actually, he helped hunt down the last Nazi war criminal hiding in Canada. He calls it an evil yet to be seen on this planet. And he also says that the problem with this situation, there's too much evidence and not enough. But let me give you a few lines of evidence, right? Some of it was literally people would call in the early days until they figured out we were doing that. People would call the Chinese hospitals and say, how quick can I get an organ? I've got the money. Do you have Falun Gong organs? And we have recordings of people saying, yes, absolutely. And it would come in 2 weeks. We'll set you up. Okay. So that the problem partially also is the moment that you do that, right, then you very quickly the word spreads and there aren't people answering the phone like that anymore. Another piece of evidence, there was literally ads. The ads would list prices online, okay? Of course, when we publicized this, they also went underground, but we have, of course, archives of this, both the wait times under 2 weeks and the price lists, okay? So that's just to give you a starting point. There's a whole tribunal that was held 2019 to 2020. Sir Jeffrey Neis, who had prosecuted Slobodan Milosevic back in the day, he held this international tribunal, put all the evidence together, okay? So there's actually, if you want to check out chinatribunal.com and look at the body of evidence that exists there. But let me give you one example, okay? There's a paper in the American Journal of Transplantation from just a few years back. What the authors did was they thought to themselves, we know that this kill to order is the standard way, that this is just how the system in China works. I wonder if it's gotten so normalized, because remember, this has been happening now for 26 odd years, right? So I wonder if it's so normalized that they're actually writing into the scientific methods of their publicly available peer-reviewed research papers that they've killed people to order, okay? So what they looked at about 2,000 papers of the Chinese scientific transplant literature, and they found 71 instances, and these were very stringent criteria. I actually think the number is much higher than this, but given the most stringent criteria, okay, they found 70 studies where the dead donor rule was very clearly violated. In other words, the person was killed by having their organs removed. And they had actually written that into their scientific peer-reviewed research methods in their paper.
4: So, this is kind of crazy stuff. How much more expansive do you think it could become? And one of the challenges of, I know this because I've done a few cases related to it, and I'm sure some people unfortunately have had to deal with it themselves. Sometimes organ donation doesn't take, right? You have somebody who doesn't take a kidney or they don't take, this is really kind of dark stuff. How prevalent do we think it really is? I mean, it doesn't surprise me that the leader of China could do this because obviously he's an authoritarian. If Putin wanted somebody's kidney, it wouldn't surprise me if they just took it in Russia. But how commonplace do we think this actually is right now?
2: So I testified in front of the Congressional Executive Commission on China yesterday, and with me up there was Ethan Guttman, one of the hero researchers of this whole thing. He's written a number of his own books. One was called The Slaughter on the sort of development of the system. Another one's called The Xinjiang Procedure. By the way, people not having done anything, really, like the international community really didn't respond to this for a great number of years. So by 2015, starting around 2000, we get this geometric growth of transplant hospitals based on the Falun Gong incarceration. By 2015 and 2016, the regime turns on another group, the Uyghur Muslims, okay? And they're in a very isolated region in the northwest of China. They dehumanized them. They incarcerated a million of them and started working on them. And then they even started taking these vitals in people's homes. Okay, so they added this second group. Now, going back to your question, okay, it's the estimate that Ethan offered. Okay, he offered an estimate of what's happening in Xinjiang now, but the overall estimate that he offered is about 60 to 100,000 transplants annually. Okay? 60 to 100,000 transplants. And we estimate it's about a $9 billion annual industry. Okay? Now remember, in America, we had the record number of transplants last year. That was 40,000. Okay? So there's always this big supply limitation in the transplant community in general. So, and people have come to know now, people that have these very loose morals that are, you know, don't want to know where the organ came from or are happy to take an organ that someone was killed for. They know they can go to China to do that. And from what we know, we have examples of people from all over the world having done it.
4: This is a crazy story. We appreciate the time. If people are interested in more, how do they find it?
2: So thank you for asking that. Okay, killtoorder.com, that's a short link to the Amazon link, and I would love it if you got the book. You might be skeptical. Listen, I got hit over the head by the evidence back in 2006. I didn't want to believe it was true then. Okay, but check it out for yourself. I have a whole chapter dedicated to the evidence and also what we can do. One of the big issues, just super quickly, is our own complicity. We've trained some of these transplant surgeons, and there's all sorts of other ways that we're kind of involved that we should stop, and that was part of the testimony the other day, right, that we're basically talking about trying to have legislation and executive action to basically at least cut into this a little bit, because it's a crime against humanity and we shouldn't be a party to it in any way.
4: Amen. Thank you for the time today.
3: Hey, Jan, great work. 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I remember when I talked to you about it when I saw you in DC. It's like, we got to have him on, Clay. I mean, it's horrible, but it's important. You know, it's, people got to know about this. Sorry. Thank you, Jan.
2: No, and I wanted to say thank you guys for taking this on. It means the world to me. It's, you know, 20 years of work, and, you know, finally people really want to know, from my heart to yours.
4: Thank you.
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12: Anthony Fauci, his top advisor, 78-year-old David Morenz, has been charged with conspiracy against the United States. He was a senior advisor to Fauci from 2006 to 2010.

0: Before the search starts. Plus, I deleted most of those earlier emails after sending them to Gmail. I said, you know, we should always communicate on Gmail because my email at NIH is known by Freedom of Information constantly, and I need to delete anything I don't want to have to see in the New York Times. He's describing how he should start using secret emails to hide something. Oh, my God. Well, sir, Judge, I think we're ready to reveal our verdict. He, of course, oversaw the grant to NIH. Oh, here we go again with the nonprofits, these NGO things. A nonprofit Manhattan-based company called EcoHealth Alliance ended up funneling U.S. taxpayer dollars to the Wuhan Institute of Virology for bat coronavirus research. And he hid the information, he hid the link, and he did it for Fauci so they could communicate in private and not get caught.
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0: Welcome back in here to Clay and Buck. 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A lot of you have been saying, I want to get signed books. There you go. Signed books, signed by mine own hand. There you go. Exciting stuff. 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Wow, we have so many talkbacks. Hey, Mike in Milwaukee.
1: Hey, Clay and Buck, here's the deal. 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You pay your bills with your paycheck, and that's what's wrong. It's not that we don't feel it. We don't see it. Our paychecks did not grow in accordance with the cost of living and inflation. So we're backwards on our monthly budgets, and that's the problem.
2: So this is actually significant. Over the last 3 years, paychecks have outpaced inflation. But inflation was so bad in 2022 and for much of the Biden regime that paychecks did not surpass inflation. And I would argue Mike's comment is actually an incredibly astute one. I would argue the most significant data point out there is, are paychecks outpacing inflation? Because that's how people legitimately get more money in their pocket. Most recently, in the data that just came out, that was not true because the price of oil and gas has gone up. This was the first time in the Trump era, I believe, the first monthly reading where wages did not outpace inflation. So, again, that is the biggest challenge. Mike is hitting on it. I would say, again, lots of people, it does matter significantly if you're.
0: But he's right on the perception. He's right on the perception. I see what he's saying. I think that's correct. And perception matters a lot in politics. B. John from Ohio.
3: Hey, you know, those Taiwanese are pretty petite people. And if Buck's feet look anything like his humongous head, I'm sure that would be considered very weird to them. Comprende?
0: Well, John, hurtful. But funny. I'll give you that. Hurtful but funny.
2: That's like a roast.
0: I'll take it.
2: Yesterday's program or the day before where you said that the Taiwanese were making fun of your feet?
0: Well, I only knew this because they were saying it in front of Steve Yates, who speaks Mandarin, and he was like, oh, Buck, they think your feet are weird. And it is true. I actually have a broken fifth metatarsal called the Jones fracture that never healed properly from when I was in high school. So I have a weird bump. That's like basically a bone sticking out on the side of my foot. That's what they were noticing. Yeah. It's weird. I know. They were right. The Taiwanese ladies were not incorrect. And they also had a name. They called me Godzilla Head, which was, I made that part up.
2: That is very funny. You should get that foot fixed. Is that a serious surgery to get it fixed?
0: Yeah. You got to get a screw. They basically have to like re-break and then they have to put a screw into it.
2: Oh, it's like a lot of what athletes have to deal with.
0: Yeah. Foot and ankle surgeries are very, you know, kind of

0: caveman era compared to knee and hip. Knee and hip stuff, because of all the old people, they've really gotten those down. Ankle and foot is, I don't know. If we have like a world-class ankle foot surgeon, reach out to the show. Maybe you can help me out here. We got more. We got a whole lot more talk about. We got Katie Zachariah. The gentleman in the audience have asked, where's Katie? And I said, she will come on and talk about politics in California. So there we are.
1: Yeah, L.A. mayor's race and also what's going on in the primary season. How is that all shaken out? They just had the final California debate yesterday. Ballots are out. Votes are starting to come in. We'll discuss next.
2: Looking for normal in a world of crazy? Clay and Buck have your back.
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6: That is the sound of U.S. Marines practicing firing a mobile rocket system days ago near the foothills of Mount Fuji in Japan. The high-mobility artillery rocket system, which is mounted on a military truck, is designed to remain hidden for as long as possible, then fire and quickly move to another location. Lieutenant Colonel Ryan Ness.
7: They started at the high point, is what we call it, in the tree line. They maneuvered out to a firing point. They try to stay out here as little time as possible to remain as least detectable as possible.
6: This is said to be more important in the era of drones, which makes staying in one place too long dangerous.
7: After each launcher is done firing 6, they will then go to their next high point to maintain that little amount of detectability.
6: The system has been used most recently during the initial attack on Iran. Kim Retzkin, Fox News.
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10: Progress report on Iran. I'm Daria Albinger, Fox News. The war is top of mind as Secretary of State Marco Rubio meets with foreign ministers. Fox's Jillian Turner's in Malmo, Sweden.
11: This comes at an incredibly sensitive moment. The alliance, we all know, facing intense strain over the war in Iran. One thing, though, everybody here seemed to really agree on is the need to get the Strait of Hormuz back open again. As Rubio met with NATO, Pakistani leadership arrived in Tehran, Rubio crediting the Pakistanis with being the go-between in U.S.-Iran talks since they started. Another big topic on the agenda, President Trump's decision to forward deploy 5,000 U.S. troops to Poland, this after pulling that same number back from Germany just a short time ago.
10: Iran's foreign minister says there are still major differences between the two sides, which remain unresolved. Well, President Trump touted his economic and foreign policies as he spoke to supporters in Rockland County, New York yesterday. Fox's Nate Foy was there.
12: After an introduction from New York Giants quarterback Jackson Dart, President Donald Trump sold his economic policies in Rockland County, New York. But the Iran war is still top of mind.
13: I said, sorry to do this to you, but we're going to have to journey down to the Middle East. They said, why? I said, because Iran is going to have a nuclear weapon if we don't stop them.
12: As Trump weighs resuming military action, he once again said the war will be over soon and promised better prices are coming. Trump and New York Congressman Mike Lawler praised the state and local tax deductions.
14: I want to thank President Trump for delivering on his promise to lift the cap on salt and deliver the largest tax cut in American history.
12: Lawler's running for re-election in an extremely competitive district.
10: Lawler, by the way, is just one of three Republicans who won in New York in 2024, while the rest of the state voted blue. 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
10: The nation's top intelligence official will step down next month.
19: The director of national intelligence, Tulsi Gabbard, is resigning, she says, to be with her husband, who was diagnosed with an extremely rare form of bone cancer. Gabbard says her last day is expected to be June 30th. Her tenure as DNI has been marked by declassifying millions of pages of government files on the assassinations of President Kennedy and his brother, former Attorney General Robert Kennedy. She also released files she says shows Obama administration officials politicized intelligence about Russian election interference. A former member of Congress, Gabbard ran for president as a Democrat in 2020. At the White House, Jared Halpern, Fox News.
10: Kevin Warsh has been sworn in as the 17th chair of the Federal Reserve. More from Fox Business's Connor Hanson.
20: And it was a who's who in that ceremony. Warsh sworn in by Justice Clarence Thomas, Scott Bessent, and Kevin Hassett were both in the room. Hassett, of course, was a front runner for the job at one point. Another finalist for the spot, Federal Reserve Governor Christopher Waller, made comments shortly before that ceremony saying it would be, quote, crazy for the Fed to contemplate cuts in the near future. Central bankers say some policy firming might be appropriate if inflation persistently stays above that 2% target rate. Warsh begins his first term as the conflict in Iran puts upward pressure on prices. In the past, Warsh has argued for reshaping the Fed and shrinking its footprint.
10: It's the first time that a federal chair has been sworn in at the White House since 1987. A gas explosion at a coal mine in a northern Chinese province has killed at least 90 people. China's news agency says more than 240 workers were on duty at the time of the blast, and many of them are still trapped. The cause of the explosion is under investigation, and it will remain so, they say, for a while. I'm Daria Aldinger. This is Fox News.
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22: Nasty ticks carrying Lyme disease are expected in big numbers this year for much of the U.S. because it was a warm winter. That's got vets warning you have to look out for them on you and on your animals.
23: There are antibiotics that are effective for treating Lyme disease, but I want to put a caveat on there. It's not 100%.
22: Dr. Michael Bailey of the American Veterinary Medical Association says if one of your creatures gets bitten, you have to get to a vet. Watch for
23: fever, loss of appetite, decreased activity, and lethargy, all those things that say, something's not going on right with Fluffy.
22: Flea and tick preventatives can help prevent bites, and you can supercharge your pooch against ticks.
23: The best way of trying to nip this in the butt is to, for your dog, is to get them vaccinated beforehand.
22: That vaccine's only available for dogs, not cats, horses, or people. Tick Paws, Joel Nadeau, Fox News.

0: Listen as Clay Travis and Buck Sexton recap another week of exposing hypocrisy and fight to protect our freedom. This is Clay Travis and Buck Sexton. 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
1: Third hour, Clay and Buck gets going right now, and we're joined by commentator Katie Zachariah out of the great state of California. And Katie, appreciate you being here with us. And we have a couple things. We've got the governor's race, which is interesting in and of itself. We've also, though, got this mayor's race. Guys, do we have this, some of the song that is part of the
2: yes.
1: Spencer Pratt campaign? Can we, I want you to listen closely to the lyrics here. The video's even better. Maybe we can put that up at clayandbuck.com. This is a campaign commercial that's created a song that is catchy, but also tells the tale. And Katie, I wanted to have you react to it, but let's let everyone hear this, a little snippet of this campaign song. Play it.
3: Everything.

0: So you guys get the idea. Karen Bass is awful. She's killing our dreams. Human poop, buildings burning, needles, bums, slums. That's catchy stuff, Katie.
1: Well, it's exactly why I left Brentwood, which is adjacent to Santa Monica. In the park, there is fentanyl, there's needles on the streets. You can't delineate or differentiate between human feces and what could be dog poop in barrels of urine and water bottles all over the streets. I mean, this isn't exaggerating. This song actually perfectly encapsulates what it is like right now to live in Los Angeles. This is the summer 2026 song, and I hope that the people of Los Angeles City understand that the current trajectory they're on will continue to lead to more poop, more pee, more fires, and more needles, or they can choose a practical solutions mayor that's actually going to try to fix some of these problems rather than continue them.
0: Katie, Tuesday I was out with a bunch of people who live in the LA area for dinner, and all of the conversation, as it was, about the mayor's campaign was about how great the ads are that Spencer Pratt's team has been putting out, that AI assistance has helped him to put out. And a lot of people sitting around the table were saying, I'm not voting for Karen Bass, but they were skeptical that Spencer Pratt could win. Do you think he has a chance to win? Right now, Kalshi Polymarket prediction markets have him at around 25%. We saw Karen Bass triumph over Rick Caruso, who was a very successful business person in that runoff election. She's done an awful job, but how do you see this playing out?
1: It's a tough one. Karen Bass is the establishment Democrat. And let's not forget Nancy Pelosi runs this state still, even though she's, you know, barely walking and functional. She runs the state, and the establishment Democrats run the state. So you have Gavin Newsom. We have all the good ones, Adam Schiff. And what happens with this is you have to clear on June 2nd, you have to clear the 50% threshold to make it, you win. So if Rahman drops out, and a lot of the people who are supporting Rahman, which is current city, LA City Council, that surge will likely go to Karen Bass. So Spencer Pratt has to either keep her under 50% or get past her. Those are his two options. Now, if Karen Bass doesn't make it to June 2nd at 50%, then it goes into the general election. And so it'll likely be Spencer Pratt and Karen Bass in the general. And that's where he stands to gain a lot of momentum from here until November. But as we look at, obviously, June 2nd, this is going to be a tricky one because Rahman likely will drop out. Now, can he win? We don't have voter ID. So I'm always skeptical of anything, any national race or local race when you don't have voter ID, especially in corrupt Los Angeles, because right now they're trying to make it, local city councilman is trying to pass legislation or an act that illegal aliens can participate in our city elections. So we have this constant back and forth right now.
0: So the campaign is looking really cool. It's getting a lot of attention nationwide. And I just wonder, I understand that there's like the teachers unions, the public sector unions, there's going to be the machinery of the Democrat Party in LA that comes out against him. But in your circles, outside of the conservative tried and true, but are you picking up that there is something of a cultural phenomenon going here for Los Angelinos and that this is breaking through? Or are we just getting too happy about this as outsiders looking in because he's going viral on social media, trashing how terrible Democrats are, and also with his really cool hummingbird videos, which I have to say are amazing?
1: They are amazing. It's a little bit of both. And I hate to be a wet blanket on it, but I'm a native Californian. I lived here my whole life, and it is very difficult. I very much supported Rick Caruso in his bid for mayor, and it came in really, really close. And he had a very successful track record, is extremely successful commercial developer, and lost by a tiny margin. But who came in to support him at the end? Literally Joe Biden, Nancy Pelosi, Kamala Harris, they all came in to support, Karen Bass, and it took her over the finish line. And so what I'm skeptical about is not can he go viral online. Are the people that are excited about the viral online videos going to turn out to vote? Who is going to turn out to vote in this election? And he may get a lot of kind of local grassroots support, but he also is up against this party that doesn't care about cheating and that also will leverage every single weapon that they can to come out and support Karen Bass to continue to stay in power in LA.
0: Okay, let's talk the governor's race because there's a lot of drama surrounding the LA mayor's race. There's also a ton of drama surrounding the governor's race. Ballots are out. Correct me if I'm wrong, Katie. People have started to vote, early voting underway. Steve Hilton is, by all the polling that I have seen and also the Cauchy Polymarket numbers, the leading Republican candidate. There seems to be a lot of shifting going on in who the favored Democrat is. Tom Steyer had a little bit of a run. He's a billionaire. A lot of people thought that he was going to be the nominee. Now it seems like Becerra is surging as the top Democrat. How would you assess where we are headed? And for people who don't know, the top two advance. It's a so-called jungle primary where you could end up with two Democrats. You could end up with two Republicans. You could end up with one of each. Where are we headed here?
1: Well, you're exactly right. Becerra is polling ahead. He was the former attorney general of California and was an absolute disaster as attorney general. And he was also head of Health and Human Services, also nothing notable that he ever did under Joe Biden. And so he's running on an anti-Trump platform. So he thinks he's not running against Steve Hilton and Chad Bianco. Everything he said in the governor's debate yesterday was basically President Trump is the reason we have high gas in California. That is his platform is anti-Trump. And the Democrat Party has really just fallen to the wayside in not even actually being able to contend on policy or debate who they're running against. But everything is so anti-Trump. So if we have Becerra and then Steve Hilton, it's again, without voter ID in California on statewide elections, it's very difficult for a Republican to win. Now, Steve Hilton stands a large chance if you have a top two, if you have Steve Hilton and Chad Bianco. Now, that's two Republicans that could be in the top two, but Becerra somehow made this dramatic polling jump off of no track record and off of anti-Trump rhetoric to kind of surge ahead. So I'm hoping that Steve Hilton can continue to at least stay in that top two as we head towards the primary.
2: We're speaking to our friend Katie Zachariah. And Katie, the audience may not know this. I know this. You lived in China for a number of years, so you know quite a bit about China. And China was in the news not just for Trump's visit there, but also because a Southern California mayor resigned after pleading guilty to acting as a foreign agent for China. You see, NBC News writes that this has sparked backlash and reignited fears of anti-Asian discrimination. So, one, if you could speak to us about the Chinese intel penetration of California and the rest of the country, but also, if you want to just have some fun with NBC News, is worried that while they're running spies here, there might be some anti-Asian hate that comes up from it.
1: This is what the left always does. They try to make something racist so you don't actually have to address the underlying issue. Nobody cares what race. This is a Chinese communist propaganda that a mayor of a United States city, Arcadia, was peddling to the people of not just Arcadia, San Gabriel Valley, but the wider Chinese American community in the United States. And so instead of addressing that we had a foreign agent as a mayor and really getting to the heart of how did this woman live here, Eileen Wong, how did this woman live here for 30 years as a lawful permanent resident, have two sons, while she and her husband ran basically a subversive media operation for the People's Republic of China. No. We don't actually want to address how she stayed here or got elected or the fact that Rob Bonta, our attorney general, and a number of other Democrats have been seen either photographed with her or donating to her through Act Blue. We want to say that anyone that questions this is racist. And I'm just going to speak to this specifically, having lived in China. To understand what's happening in not just California, but the greater United States, one only has to look up to Canada or over to Australia to see that the Chinese, it's not necessarily an invasion, but as they move in and take over large communities, it's kind of a soft takeover. And when you visit San Gabriel Valley, where Eileen Wong kind of oversaw Arcadia as mayor, it has completely changed over the last 20 to 30 years from kind of a more industrial, even blue-collar community to now really what feels like, and I say it and I've gotten a lot of flack over it online, but I'm going to continue saying it, it feels like little Beijing. I go there if I want to taste and eat local Chinese food from when I lived in China for 3 years. But this is something that's scary and something that Americans need to pay attention to, because they're doing it slowly, they're doing it quietly, and they're taking over not just a city or a county, but educational systems. And with birthright citizenship, I'm going to end here, but with birthright citizenship, this is exactly what the dissent in the prevailing Wong Kim arc, which is what the Supreme Court's relying on right now to either override or discuss. This is exactly what they were talking about. Where is the allegiance of the people who are birthing children in the United States? Is it to a foreign country or is it to the United States? And I will just clearly say that when you have a foreign agent in China who's had two children here, that person's allegiance is to China. And so we need to really look hard at this. And it is a much wider problem than just Southern California.
0: Katie, I don't know if you're planning on paying attention or watching The Odyssey, but Buck and I had a big talk. Christopher Nolan's film, you're out in L.A. Movies have been struggling in a big way in L.A., production moving, jobs lost. A huge part of it, I really do believe, is the fact that they have these new DEI requirements, and there are reports that Ellen/Elliot Page is going to be playing Achilles, the warrior, and that Lupita Nyong'o, whose last name I probably mispronounced, is going to be Helen of Troy. Do people talk about how movies have lost their way? You're in L.A., you're in California. It used to be a city and a state that people aspired to go visit, to live in. Feels like a lot of that cachet is lost, and to a large extent it's because they're not focused on making great movies anymore. They're trying to check diversity boxes.
1: Yeah, well, I mean, it's offensive. The View ran a whole panel on this, basically saying that we shouldn't be offended at this. So what if Rosa Parks was played by Sandra Bullock or Nelson Mandela was played by Chris Hemsworth? This is the type of stuff that we're all supposed to accept the woke DEI when it's given to us. But the second we challenge it, we're again, same with NBC. It's somehow racist or we're not accepting and tolerant. And if you look at the numbers in LA, we'll go right back to LA. The exodus that LA has seen is not just because it's a terrible, miserable place to live, but a large part of the economy in Los Angeles has been built around making movies and making films. And as the entire industry is now collapsing in Hollywood because people aren't going to see these types of movies anymore. Conversely, what happened with Top Gun Maverick? I mean, that was a box office hit. Everybody loved it. It was patriotic, and it was a uniting film for Americans. This will not be that. And it's really systemic. If they want to actually bring business back, they're going to have to start reading the room and what the American people want. And nobody's going to go see this in the box office. We may all watch, or at the theaters, we may all watch it at home so we can discuss it here and talk about how disastrous it was. But people aren't going to go see this film. And it speaks to the larger audience of like, they're tone deaf and they need to start getting the picture, or we're going to continue in the decline in LA.
2: Katie Zachariah, everybody. Katie, we'll see you soon. Thanks so much.
1: Thank you.
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4: Anthony Fauci, his top advisor, 78-year-old David Morenz, has been charged with conspiracy against the United States. He was a senior advisor to Fauci from 2006 to 2022. He did business from a private email account. Gee, that sounds a little like Hillary, too, remember? And she got away with it. He was the liaison for tips on how to evade records requests. This guy got caught emailing the following as though he's kind of trying to be cagey. There's no worry about the freedom of information. I can either send stuff to Tony on his private email or hand it to him at work or at his house. He's too smart to let colleagues send him stuff that could cause trouble. Unquote. How about this? He said, hey, I learned from our lady over there how to make emails disappear after I'm told that before the search starts. Plus, I deleted most of those earlier emails after sending them to Gmail. I said, you know, we should always communicate on Gmail because my email at NIH is known by Freedom of Information constantly, and I need to delete anything I don't want to have to see in the New York Times. He's describing how he should start using secret emails to hide something. Oh, my God. Well, sir, Judge, I think we're ready to reveal our verdict. He, of course, oversaw the grant to NIH. Oh, here we go again with the nonprofits, these NGO things. A nonprofit Manhattan-based company called EcoHealth Alliance ended up funneling U.S. taxpayer dollars to the Wuhan Institute of Virology for bat coronavirus research. And he hid the information, he hid the link, and he did it for Fauci so they could communicate in private and not get caught.
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0: Welcome back in, Clay Travis, Buck Sexton Show. Let's get to some more of your talkbacks. It's the Friday edition of the program. John in Louisville, Kentucky. See,
1: I'm a radiologist. I actually listen to you guys every day while I'm reading scans, but my days are limited, man. I'm thinking 10 to 15 years, and AI is going to do most of our job. You know, we need a small handful of radiologists to do more complex cases, but AI is pretty much going to replace me. I think you're right. Everybody's just going to annual scan. AI is going to read it instantaneously, and my job will mostly be gone.
0: It's going to be fascinating to see how that plays out. My brother-in-law is a radiologist, and I think super skilled radiologists are still going to have jobs, but a lot of early work is going to be done by AI.
2: And, look, I took my first Waymo last night. I went to an event. I took a Waymo. I got into a car with no driver and got, I'm done with Uber now. At least in Miami Beach, where I can use Waymo, because the Waymo comes, it picks me up. You know what it doesn't have? Those smelly tree things that people put in their cars. I hate those things. But you can't tell somebody, take the smelly tree thing out of your car. Black ice or whatever, that's one of them, doesn't smell good. Like evergreen tree doesn't smell good. I just want a normal smell in my Waymo does it for me.
0: By the way, some people in Atlanta are like, that's good for you, Buck, because the Waymos lost their way and were just circling nonstop in a neighborhood in Atlanta recently.
3: Looking for normal in a crazy world? Clay and Buck have your back.
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14: Now that the weather's getting warm across much of the U.S., you may be tempted to let your dog get her or his sniff on and hang out your car window.
15: They love a mixture of odors, and they're trying to collect them.
14: But Dr. Michael Bailey of the American Veterinary Medical Association says keep your dog inside the car. He's worried about eye damage, and no sniff is worth that.
15: An insect hits him in the eye. I'm not talking about anything major like a stick or stone or something. I'm just talking about this insect hitting them, and that can cause a lot of corneal damage.
14: And if that eye is hit hard enough,
15: we could even be talking about any enucleation where they have to remove the eye.
14: Your dog could also fall out of the window. But Dr. Bailey says you don't have to take all the joy out of a car ride for your dog.
15: You can have the window down where they can stick their nose just out, but yet they can't go anywhere.
14: Take a pause for a good sniff. Chill NATO, Fox News.
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1: Welcome back into Clay and Buck. We're joined by Paul Renner. He is a 23-year Navy veteran. He focused on intelligence in his military career. He is also a former Speaker of the Florida House of Representatives, and he is running for governor of my home state of Florida. Paul, welcome.
2: Great to be with you guys.
1: Let's just start with why you're running for governor. How's it going? Why do people need to know about what you would do differently? Where do you align with, say, DeSantis? What are your priorities? Go for it.
2: Well, we align very well, and you know, I helped build the Free State of Florida as the leader in the legislature, and I think people are looking for someone with a lot of leadership background, 20 years in the military, two wars, former prosecutor, business owner, partner in a business, and also people that show up and deliver results. And the governor described those 2 years as the most consequential of any 2 years in Florida history. And someone who's gone to the fight and not waited for the fight to come to them. Amendments 3 and 4 here in Florida, pot and abortion, school board races. I was involved in all of those in ways that the other candidates in this race were not. And so I helped build the Free State of Florida. I'm going to protect it and expand it.
3: Tell us, you worked in the Navy and have been involved in helping to clear minds. We've been talking about that as it pertains to the Strait of Hormuz. Appreciate the time today. What was that experience like for you?
2: Well, there are two parts of it. You know, we navigate through them daytime, nighttime, and then during the day, I led a small boat team of about 5 people, and we would have explosive ordnance personnel to swim out, you know, about, you know, me 15 feet away. They'd swim out, put explosives on. We'd pull them back in the boat. And if something happened too soon, it happened to us, not our ship that was about a mile away. And what had happened there is the Iraqis had set minefields, but they would, you know, break off in the course of the seas and the tides. And then they would just free float, and they were hitting American ships, our Navy ships, as well as merchant vessels, killing people, hurting people, obviously doing a lot of damage. And so that was a unique experience, to be sure. A lot of that beginning of a leadership under pressure I reference.
1: So what do you think about the current situation with Iran, the Trump administration continuing to hold out that there'll be no nuclear future for Iran, but also the strait needs to open? It has not been fully opened or is not functioning the way that it was before all this. What's your take on it?
2: Well, I've obviously been through the strait. I've seen the coast of Iran. Look, Iran for almost a half a century has been hunting and killing Americans. The difference between Iran, China, and Russia is when Iran gets nukes, they will use them. There's just no question about it. So the president is right to be laser focused on preventing that from ever happening. And so we'll see how it goes. I hope that his discussions in China will be helpful in that regard. I'd like to see that regime come down for sure and see something in its place. You know, back before the regime, it was a very pro-Western country, and we hope that they will at least not being the kind of regime that we've had now that has been hunting Americans again for almost half a century.
3: You know Florida well. You were the Speaker of the House. The new map, 24-4 is potentially the outcome, 24 Republican seats, 4 Democrat seats. Do you buy it? How would you assess the new map?
2: Well, I think they're good maps, and the difference between our maps and theirs is they're squares and rectangles. Theirs look like little snakes emanating from big metro areas. And the Supreme Court's decision was a good one. As John Roberts once said, if you want to end racial discrimination, stop discriminating based on race. And that's what that decision basically does, is we're no longer going to use race as a determinant in how we draw these maps. We're not going to intentionally discriminate. The case says that as well. But it's really the Democrats that have been doing not the Republicans. And so I like the maps. We'll see how that turns out. I hope it's helpful. But here in the great state of Florida, we're going to keep electing Republicans.
1: We're talking to Paul Renner, former Speaker of the Florida House. He is running for governor, and this primary is coming up. To that end, Paul, Byron Donalds and all the polling is by far the front runner. We know that no votes have been cast and things can change, and you're here to make your case to the people of Florida, as well as just, why not, all other 50 states too, because you're being heard everywhere. What's the difference between you and a future Byron Donalds administration, if I may ask? How would you separate yourself from him as we look to who should be in charge of a state that I'm now very, very fond of?
2: Well, I am too. And if you look at the grassroots, it tells a whole different story. The straw polls that have been coming out show us beating him 2-1. And so the people that are actually focused on this race and they look at these issues of who's the leader, who has leadership experience, who's shown up on mission and delivered results. I've delivered more than anybody that's ever led the legislature here in Florida, and the governor said so. Who's got the vision? I've got the only plan to eliminate homestead property taxes and go after a bunch of other things, health freedom, educational freedom, going after public corruption. And again, the last thing is who's shown up to the fight, who goes to the fight. School board races, I joined the governor. Amendment 3 and 4, I donated and raised over $2 million to stop Amendment 4 from passing. That's what leaders do. Others hoard their money, and sending out a tweet on social media is not leadership. And so if people want

0: somebody who's going to be a fighter like this governor, like the president, and you're looking at him.
1: Paul, where can people go if they want to get involved, if they want to help your campaign?
0: Sure. VoteRenner.com. We would appreciate if you want to throw 10 or 20 bucks into the pot. We'd love that. 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
10: Now that the weather's getting warm across much of the U.S., you may be tempted to let your dog get her or his sniff on and hang out your car window.
11: They love a mixture of odors, and they're trying to collect them.
10: But Dr. Michael Bailey of the American Veterinary Medical Association says keep your dog inside the car. He's worried about eye damage, and no sniff is worth that.
11: An insect hits him in the eye. I'm not talking about anything major like a stick or stone or something. I'm just talking about this insect hitting them, and that can cause a lot of corneal damage.
10: And if that eye is hit hard enough,
11: we could even be talking about any enucleation where they have to remove the eye.
10: Your dog could also fall out of the window. But Dr. Bailey says you don't have to take all the joy out of a car ride for your dog.
11: You can have the window down where they can stick their nose just out, but yet they can't go anywhere.
10: Take a pause for a good sniff. Jill Nato, Fox News.
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13: I've been consistent on cutting taxes, cutting regulations, trying to improve our education system by giving parents more choices. Also, we passed a literacy bill for our public school systems. 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You know, I'd rather talk about the issues. I think the voters would rather hear about the issues.
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0: Welcome back in, Clay, Travis, Buck Sexton Show. We have had awesome weekends hanging out. We hope all of you are going to have awesome weekends. We've had an awesome week hanging out with all of you. This is the final segment of the week, and we've got a bunch of you who want to talk back. I'll begin with simultaneous talkbacks, which accuse us of doing the exact opposite back to back. This is first Rick from Medina, Ohio, who is upset, D.
1: I believe you guys are falling into the messaging trap of the Democrats with these gas prices. Gases were way higher under Obama for 3 years, higher under Biden for months. It's been 10 weeks, and the reason why is trying to stop a nuclear war. Please start talking about the other great economic benefits we are experiencing right now and get off the gas prices.
0: All right, shouldn't be talking about gas prices, according to Rick, who says we're falling into Democrat traps.
2: Gas prices under Obama, thinking that that is going to be something that you can deploy here is a zero. That's a zero. That's a zero help. No one's going to be like, well, they were higher under Obama. No one cares. Not a single person cares. That's part one.
0: So then, meanwhile, Alex in Charleston says, the gas price thing is a big deal. We got to fix it. Cut E.
3: We hear the same mantra day after day. Gas prices will go down when the strait opens and the stock market's setting records. Well, here's a problem. The normal everyday American under the age of 59 and a half can't access their 401k and therefore they're struggling. That's the bottom line. That doesn't matter to them.
0: Okay. So I just love this. Just so you know, simultaneously, we should stop talking about gas prices because, we are falling into a trap, and also, we should not talk about the stock market going up, and we should talk about gas prices more because we aren't paying enough attention to average everyday Americans.
2: All I know is it's your fault. That's all that I know. Whichever way
0: that's
2: we're doing it,
0: my
2: it's
0: line.
2: Your fault.
0: It's Buck's fault. All right, here's a positive. Now, those are the negatives. We're going into the weekend. Let's have some fun. We did just have the 40th anniversary of Top Gun. And Doug from Milwaukee's got a pitch. Cut F.
4: Yesterday, 40th anniversary of Top Gun. This week only, May 13th through May 20th, Top Gun and Top Gun Maverick in theaters. Go see it. Turn and burn.
0: I didn't know this, Buck. That is awesome. I may have to get out to the movie theaters. I went out to the movie theaters twice this week, which is rare for me. I saw the Nate Bargatze Breadwinner movie, which is going to be out, family film. And then I went to go see, made Buck nervous, went to go see the Michael Jackson movie, biopic. It's really good. Really good.
2: I think that our next bet, forget about steak, I think it has to be video posted publicly of either you or me moonwalking at our best, depending on who's the winner, you know?
0: Well, I'll study for that. You used to do TikTok dances in your apartment by yourself during COVID. You've got an advantage on me. If I haven't had my hand on Laura's hip, I don't think I've danced, in a very long time. And she's a good dancer, so that's why I just put my hand on her hip and hopefully go the direction she's going. Bob says Christopher Nolan, he loves him. We were talking about the Odyssey movie and the controversy over DEI rules in Hollywood. By the way, we have reached out to Harmeet Dhillon, and I'd like to have her on the show. I believe she's from California originally, if I'm not mistaken, but I don't understand how Oscar film DEI rules would not potentially run afoul of federal guidelines as it pertains to hiring and firing, because as you pointed out,
2: I've been saying.
0: Yeah.
2: This makes no sense.
0: Directly impacts who gets hired for jobs. It seems like that would be illegal under federal law. Here is Bob on G, podcast listener.
5: Now, hang on, Buck. I really like Christopher Nolan as a director. He's probably one of the best directors of our generation. I enjoyed the first two Dark Knight films. I think The Dark Knight Rises was a little too brutal, as you were trying to point out. But let's not forget Oppenheimer. Oppenheimer was an amazing movie and actually dealt with a real historical subject. I haven't seen Dunkirk yet, but I want to.
2: Okay, Oppenheimer sucked. All right, I'm with you on the the Batman movies. I'm with you on the Batman. The Batman movies are very entertaining, very watchable. There's some holes in them. I'm casting Maggie Gyllenhaal in the second movie. I don't want to be mean, but why cast the ugliest actress in Hollywood? Like, you know what I'm saying? You're supposed to be like a romantic lead here. Well, why do that? It's not nice to her either, because people look at her and they go, ooh,

0: leave because this is where I'm going to, Buck, you're going to completely record scratch change your opinion on Christopher Nolan just like this. I believe he was the most anti movie theaters being shut for COVID and insisted that Tenet be held. He wouldn't allow it to go out to streaming and he insisted that Tenet be placed in theaters. The reason I went to go see it was there were virtually no movies anywhere. I think Tenet was the first movie to come out like in a post-COVID era.
1: Tenet is about a sci-fi thriller about a secret agent preventing a time-bending apocalypse in the trash.
0: Hold on. You're looking at just the film. You don't give Christopher Nolan credit for saying, I want theaters open. I want my movie to be in theaters.
1: I see this completely differently from you. I don't think he's a COVID hero. I think he was just trying to look for any excuse to hold the movie because it was such trash and he was just playing for time. I think he just didn't want people to realize.
0: Somebody do research on this. I remember going to see Tenet in like May or June of 2020 when there were no other movies that were released and there was nobody else in the movie theater. It was me and Laura. And I went specifically because I was so excited to be able to go to see a new movie in the movie theater.
1: I mean, I'll tell you, he's not as bad as, I basically had a rule when I was a single guy, which is that if a girl told me on a date that she was a really big Wes Anderson fan, it was like, it's all over. And she might as well have just announced her pronouns. I just, Royal Tenenbaums, these movies, pretentious, very, very boring, bad movies.
0: Let me hit you with the ultimate record scratch, moment here. What if Christopher Nolan intentionally gave these people jobs? Laura asked me this question because he wanted to bring attention to the absurd DEI rules. And that's why he put Ellen Page in his Achilles.
1: No way. Cause he'll never live down. Odysseus is a millennia old, like foundational story of Western civilization. If this movie stinks, It will completely derail a lot of people's opinions of Christopher Nolan overall. It's not, he wouldn't sacrifice this one.
0: Okay. You made the same argument that I made to her, but she was saying, what if this wasn't
1: if both of us are, if we're ganging up on her on this one, I think she's got a tough, I think counselor has a tough, pitch before the court here, before the jury. Let's go with other movies. Okay. Well, we'll move on from this. I could just sit here and trash the movies all day. Inception, garbage, The Prestige.
0: Let me hit you with this. Something fun to close with because some of these other talkbacks are serious and I'm like, I don't want to wonk. Buck, I said I went to go see the Michael Jackson movie. I sent a tweet right before I walked in because there were a bunch of kids in the movie theater. Jorts, that is long jean shorts on men. This is not Daisy Dukes, not like short jean shorts on girls, which have kind of remained constant popularity for generations now. Long male jean shorts. This is like 1995 era. They are back. Teenage boys everywhere are wearing these, including my own sons, which is what I took note of. And let me hit you with this. I tweeted about it yesterday. It turned into a trending topic on Twitter. And if you are out there and you're saying, Clay, you have no idea what you are talking about. You're a total imbecile on fashion. All of that could very well be true. They trended. And I want to make sure that I get this right because.
1: Okay. You can find the data on this one. I'm just going to tell you, jorts are hideous on men and women. It's just the truth. I'm just here to tell you the truth. Hideous.
0: Even Daisy Dukes,
1: those aren't jorts. Those aren't jorts. Yeah,
0: but a lot of people get confused, which is why I pulled them out.
1: Jean shorts are among the ugliest garments. I think you should probably consider a Taliban-style burqa before you put knee-length jean shorts on.
0: They're a bad look. I told my son I had them here. Buck is, I'm not crazy on this. Both Elle and Glamour have described jorts as, quote, a key 2026 look. Says they are inspired by the Y2K trend of fashion, which is everything around then is coming back in style.
1: This is meant to undermine Western civilization and all that is beautiful. It's like the fat positivity movement and having all the fat tranny, cover models and stuff. They're trying to destroy our morale with pretending that women should be wearing jean shorts. Don't fall for it, ladies. Don't fall for it.
0: Laura, to tie in with Buck's argument, I shared a photo. She said, that looks like I'm wearing jorts. People have

0: to see my shoes. Also, Florida Gator fans wear jorts. Great line.
1: 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Clay and Buck. 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
3: When we talk about Israel, we're not just talking about a country on a map. 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
0: Right now in Israel, families are still on edge with an ongoing ceasefire in place, knowing that missile and drone attacks can start again at any time. 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
0: 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Born on America's darkest day of September 11th, the Tunnel to Towers Foundation has been helping America's heroes ever since. Heroes like United States Army Sergeant Mario Nelson.
3: Sergeant Nelson served in the National Guard and volunteered at Ground Zero after the 9/11 attacks. Later, Mario enlisted full-time in the Army and was deployed to Iraq. Mario made the ultimate sacrifice when he was killed by a rocket-propelled grenade.
0: In this 25th anniversary year of 9/11, we continue to honor the cost of service and the enduring legacy of those who gave everything for our freedom. 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
5: But Dr. Michael Bailey of the American Veterinary Medical Association says keep your dog inside the car. He's worried about eye damage, and no sniff is worth that.
6: An insect hits him in the eye. I'm not talking about anything major like a stick or stone or something. I'm just talking about this insect hitting them, and that can cause a lot of corneal damage.
5: And if that eye is hit hard enough,
6: we could even be talking about any enucleation where they have to remove the eye.
5: Your dog could also fall out of the window. But Dr. Bailey says you don't have to take all the joy out of a car ride for your dog.
6: You can have the window down where they can stick their nose just out, but yet they can't go anywhere.
5: Take a pause for a good sniff. Chill NATO, Fox News.
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9: Watching the situation, I'm Paul Stevens, Fox News. President Trump canceling weekend plans, including attending his son's wedding, to meet with top advisors about the situation in Iran. In D.C., Fox's Madeline Rivera.
10: The president said this: while I very much wanted to be with my son, Don Jr., and the newest member of the Trump family, his soon-to-be wife, Bettina, circumstances pertaining to government and my love for the United States of America do not allow me to do so. I feel it is important for me to remain in Washington, D.C., at the White House during this important period of time. Axios reports the president met with his national security team on Friday to talk about the war in Iran as he seriously considers new strikes. This comes after weeks of stalemate on a deal despite Pakistani mediators scrambling last minute to bridge any gaps. Secretary of State Marco Rubio says Iran wants to create a tolling system for the Strait of Hormuz, a scenario that he says is unacceptable.
9: Meantime, another major sticking point, Iran's enriched uranium, which the president claims they they should not be able to keep. Director of National Intelligence Tulsi Gabbard stepping down amid her husband's cancer diagnosis.
4: The Director of National Intelligence Tulsi Gabbard, who oversees 18 agencies that keep the most important secrets in government, will leave her post on June 30th to help her husband as he fights an aggressive and rare form of bone cancer. She made the announcement after informing the president, according to reporting from Fox Digital. Gabbard posted a copy of the letter that she wrote to President Trump. Speaking of her husband, she said he faces major challenges in the coming weeks and months at this time. I must step away from public service to be by his side and fully support him through this battle. Trump responded, Tulsi has done an incredible job and we will miss her. Gabbard is the fourth Trump cabinet official to leave during the president's second term in office.
9: Fox's David Spund. 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
9: Kevin Warsh sworn in Friday as the new chair of the Federal Reserve, replacing the outgoing chair, Jerome Powell. President Trump says he wants Warsh to lead a quote-unquote independent Federal Reserve. Warsh saying he intends to fill the role with energy and purpose.
24: And while I'm not naive about the challenges we face, I believe, Mr. President, these years can bring unmatched prosperity that will raise living standards for Americans from all walks of life.
9: Warsh set for his first policy meeting in mid-June. Meantime, Jerome Powell set to stay on the Fed board for the time being. Restrictions now being put in place as that Ebola outbreak grows in Central Africa.
25: Authorities in Congo are banning funeral wakes in the northeastern part of the country as Ebola cases spike. A ban on gatherings of 50 or more people was also announced Friday. The World Health Organization says the outbreak poses a very high risk. Many medical workers have struggled with the lack of resources. There are no vaccines for the Ebola virus. It's believed to have spread undetected for weeks in the northeastern part of Congo, where nearly a million people have been displaced by recent armed conflicts in the region. Tom Graham, Fox News.
9: The New York Post reporting that first daughter Ivanka Trump was targeted for an assassination plot by an Islamic Revolutionary Guard Corps-trained terrorist. This and an apparent plot to avenge the president taking out his mentor. Sources say recently captured Mohammed Bakir Saad Dawood al-Saudi, 32 years old, made a pledge to kill Ivanka and even had a blueprint of her home in Florida. The Iraqi national was allegedly targeting President Trump's family, responding to the killing of Iranian military chief Qasem Soleimani in a U.S. drone strike in Baghdad 6 years ago. I'm Paul Stevens, and this is Fox News.
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27: A little teaser for us. 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And I am Chris LaLamia, not the tease. I am the handyman, your favorite handyman with the Trusted Toolbox. All of our employees are ready to go out there and help you with all the small stuff around the house. And it's really allowed me the opportunity to see so many different things and see so many different opportunities in the homes to help elevate, enhance your lifestyle. And today, we also have our sponsor, and co-host Dan Watkins of the All Four Seasons Garage, Entry Doors, and Windows. Good morning, Dan. How you doing?
0: I'm doing great, Chris. How are you?
27: I'm doing all right, man. I'm kind of excited just to be able to talk and kick it around again and talk all things houses. You know, sometimes people have a passion, and I can tell you've had that passion. You've done this now for over 12 years. You know, I joined you a couple of years ago, and I just love coming in here and talking to people about how to elevate their home, how to help them make smart choices, because we see so many people make bad choices. And, you know, we get a chance to kind of talk about that. One of the things I got for you, Dan, is that, you know, in your garage door business and the windows and the doors, what are you finding with people now in AI?
0: What do you mean with people with AI?
27: So you go into the house, do you feel like they're doing all this research, using AI tools and searching, and they feel like they know more than you do before you get there? Are you finding that they already have a preconceived notion of what to expect? Are you feeling like you have to educate them more? Do you feel like we're being more educated now because of AI?
0: Oh, man. I, you know, obviously I'm not out in the houses selling as much, but I when I end up in different places, I do feel like, you know, there's a certain level of education, but I also feel, you know, I feel like it's two different people, right? You have somebody, they know exactly what they want. They've done the research. And then the other half, they don't know anything and they just want you to educate them and tell them, say, what garage door to buy, what's going to look the best on the house. So I still feel like, I feel like it's always been that way. Maybe AI is getting them some additional information, or maybe they're leading them astray at times too. You know, there's times like that where AI is not always right. They're telling them something or showing them something that maybe that product doesn't exist. They just created this product and we don't have that. We can't give them a garage door that looks like that. So that's what I would say I'm finding.
27: I would say be wary, everybody. It's great. I love that you're educating. I love that everybody's out there and there's so much information available at our fingertips. But you've also got to keep your human being head on there, being rational, being logical, and then going and asking a pro to kind of validate what you're thinking always helps. And today we have another pro that we're going to talk to today. We've got Alex Poma from Barden Roofing on. Good morning, Alex, and welcome to the show.
1: Hey, good morning, guys. It's an honor and a privilege to be here. I really appreciate you guys inviting me out. Thank you.
27: So let's jump into talking about roofs, because that is the one thing that's got us covered, Dan. There's the tease. Now the tease has come home to roost.
0: Yeah.
1: Hopefully it's got us covered, but yes.
27: I think you got it, buddy. All right. Alex, tell us a little bit more about how you got into this business.
1: Well, I'll tell you, thanks for asking me. And again, guys, thank you for having me on this show. It truly is an honor and a privilege, and I want to express my gratitude. It's always a great opportunity to be able to connect with others. I believe that is a huge thing a lot of people overlook, is just the connection piece, bringing people together. I try to carry that into everything that I do. I fail, and I get it right, and I try to continue to get it better and better. And so thank you for having me. You know, for me, I got acclimated to construction when I was doing solar. Back in South Carolina, there was a couple of years where there was a huge flux of government incentives, and I was in the direct sales industry for a long time. Had kids early, 21. I was already had my first child, and second one was just 3 years after that. And you know, there's a whole testimony that goes into that. But I needed to make money. I needed a way to do it quick, so I got into direct sales. Started with alarms, and you know, that was a season. But then when I got into solar, it was more of a relational, more of a educational experience for me, because there was things that I did not know that I had to learn in order to do it effectively. One of them being the roofs. You know, I did not know at the time that you could not install solar panels on old roofs. And so what I started to get acclimated with is what damage looked like on a roof, what brittleness looked like on a roof. And that kind of opened the door and segued me into what has now been a phenomenal career in the roofing industry. In between then, I don't know if you want me to kind of hit on a journey piece, if that's okay.
27: Absolutely.
1: So in between then, I had no idea that I would be getting into this industry. You know, I had a rough season of life, you know, grew up rough, went through a lot of things, and those things bottomed out at a lot of loss for me. You know, I lost a marriage, lost a lot of time with my kids, and I had a lot of things I had to address inside my own heart that I didn't know how to do at the time. And so in the middle of all of the turmoil in my tailspin, it bottomed out, and you know, in that bottom is where I found faith. It's where I really discovered who I was and learned how to heal. But again, this whole time I had no idea that roofing was going to be where I would land. It was kind of like God just gave me a precursor in the beginning and then brought it to fruition at the end. And so, you know, through all that and through that journey, you know, I stepped away from sales. I didn't want to get involved in it. You know, a lot of anybody listening that's been in a high intense sales production environment knows what can come with that stuff. Just a certain culture that I didn't want to be a part of anymore that you typically see in like the door-to-door industry. So I didn't even have it on my radar. And then a couple years in, I started feeling led to get back into it. A couple of my buddies owned some roofing companies. I knew they did good work. I've always been big, even in my mess, on what I wanted to sell, I wanted to believe in. And so I had a couple guys that did really good work. I knew that they were legitimate. I got invested with them, but the opportunity for management wasn't there. And I wanted to get back into that. I felt like I finally had something to give in a way that could produce a culture in an environment of a company that would be beneficial not only for the people there, but for the company itself. And so that's where I got introduced to Barden Roofing. I had an opportunity present itself to me. It was a smaller outfit at the time. They had branched out from the overhead of a bigger parent company, which was called ARAC, Roof It Forward. Great company. Love those guys. Nothing wrong with that company at all, but they didn't do the drones, and they were all about the climbing of the roof. And for the owners of Barden, they thought there was a better way to make it a less risky look at a property and to give a more thorough service, slow it down a little bit. I really liked that. And so I picked up with those guys about 3 years ago, and it's been great ever since.
27: So Barden Roofing, you mentioned that they do something a little bit different with the drones and kind of touched on that. So most of us are always asking that question. I'm not going to get up on my roof and check it out. Right. I'm going to have somebody else go on my roof and check it out. And you're like, yeah, it's still just as risky for me as it would be for you. You mentioned something else. How is Barden checking out our roof now?
1: So the cool thing is, you know, when we go into an area, myself and one of the owners, her name's Jennifer. She was an insurance adjuster for years with Allstate. She's got a ton of experience. We go out and we only go to areas that have good storm dates. That's the first thing when approaching a homeowner in regards to storm damage. You have to make sure that they're actually within the area that has a viable date of loss. Without that, doesn't matter how the roof looks or how bad it is, an insurance carrier will never purchase the roof. So we don't chase storms around. However, we do specialize in those storm environments. And so we go out, we pre-select the homes and a software that looks like something that our guys should approach to try to serve that community well. And then when I send my team out to the field, their first step's not getting on the roof. Most of these companies want to either take pictures with a drone and just show you some zoomed in photos or get on the roof and climb it initially to show damage. We actually utilize a software called Smart Tech. What that software does is it not only takes those photos, but it also shows you with Google imaging what part of the roof it's looking at. It dissects how many hail hits are on each slope of your roof, and then it zooms in on them and shows you what a few of them look like as a sample to the right, giving you a risk-free, non-evasive look at whether or not you should even pursue anything with the insurance. And we also incorporate the storm data and everything they need to see in that regard as well.
0: Well, that's amazing. I mean, I've dealt with this over the years. I've had some hail damage, actually, in my old house and my new house. And it was funny, the last time when I got a new roof, we gave it a shot, right? Like took a look at this thing. Hey, let's go up. Let's have the insurance company out there. And sure enough, there was hail damage. They covered it. But I know there's some tricks to this where, and I say tricks, the insurance companies, like most insurance companies, they don't really like to put money out, and you know, there's times where they're going to go out and if you don't have the right company out there with you, they're going to tell you you don't have damage or you just have a little bit of damage, and you know, hey, well, I'll give you a little bit of money, and you know, they make you pay your deductible, and by the time you pay the deductible, there's not much left,
1: yeah.
0: Right?
1: Mm-hmm.
0: So talk a little bit about that process, why it's important for you to be a part of this process so you don't get taken advantage of from the insurance company.
1: Well, I'll say it like this. It's important to have the right people to be part of a process. I tell people this all the time when I'm at the doors. You know, there's a lot of roofing companies. I'll never be one to say that there's not other companies that sell a great roof. I mean, there's great contractors out there that do great work. Very few, it's a very thin margin, that truly know how to navigate the insurance realm. First and foremost is you're not the adjuster's enemy. It's not about proving them wrong. It's about just being there to help and to serve. And what we do that's different is on the front end, before we ever meet with the adjuster, we take photos on top of the roof, just like an adjuster would. That way they're time stamped and predated on the off chance that there is some resistance on that inspection. We don't want to get into an argument. We don't need to go back and forth. We've already got our T's and our I's dotted and crossed. That's why when people ask me what the duck means, if you see our logo, it's a duck. I tell people we keep all our ducks in a row. We go methodical. We keep a steady pace, and we have a process that lends to success.
27: That's good stuff. Way to go. Alex, tell us from Barden Roofing, telling us all what you're going to get when you engage with Barden Roofing to figure out what you got to do with your roof, building trust from the beginning of the process through the end. We talk about that all the time here on the All Four Seasons Home Show. Don't forget to go out there and tap that app. Maybe you missed something today and you want to check it out later. You can always forward it on to your friend, maybe forward it on to your family up in Michigan and tell them how great it is and how great this episode is to help people in Atlanta get great contractors. We'll be back right after these messages on the All Four Seasons Home Show.
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27: 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And if it's not your number one financial asset, it's your number one emotional asset. 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And today we've got our co-host with us. Dan Watkins has been doing this for years at the All Four Seasons Garage Entry Doors and Windows. And they have done a great job helping you with all those openings around the house throughout the years, making informed, great decisions. They are big enough to serve and
0: small enough to care.
27: They care.
0: That's
27: I just wanted to make sure you had it.
0: That's yeah.
27: I was using trust because I'm used to that word.
0: And when trust matters, right?
27: Devin, trust matters. You call.
5: All Four Seasons.
27: That's it. Thank you, Dan, with that sultry toads. We have a lot of fun because we get to talk to some really interesting people who are professionals in their space. When you deal with a professional, you know that you're getting the right information, and you can start to feel that trust. You can just tell when somebody really knows what they're talking about, and it makes you feel better when you're making a choice about your house. And for a lot of us, we're making very big choices, sometimes small choices in the handyman section. But when it comes to your roof, you're doing that every, 15, 20 years? Yeah, you're pushing it, maybe. I mean, this is a big decision. And we haven't had a lot of damages, and I know that was a trend back in the early 2000s where people were getting a lot of the roofs replaced under insurance. But one of the things we got to watch out for is that if you are playing that and expecting your insurance company just to pay for you, they're going to make you pay for it. And there's some things you really got to make sure you're doing right, and you got to talk with somebody who knows what they're talking about. And today we have Alex Poma on from Barden Roofing. Before the break, we were talking a little bit about the process and what to expect with you. One of the things we wanted to get into, though, is what's kind of the, if I got to do my roof, do I have to go back with the same old roof? What kind of products are available to us now?
1: Well, it's a really good question. Really good question. I mean, when it comes to roofing, you got a lot of options. The ones most people are used to are your typical three-tab shingle, right? That's the one that looks like bricks. Like if you look at a house, there's no texture to it. It's just flat. Those are 20-year shingles. And then you've got your architecturals, which have different grading, right? Your class three shingles range from everywhere from a 25 to a 40-year shingle. Then you get into your class four, which you typically don't need here. That's more of like your Nebraska. Tornado alley, humongous hail type shingle that is overkill in this type of market. I know with Owens Corning, they don't even house that shingle here. You have to outsource it from out of state because it's just overkill in most instances. So I'll never really push a homeowner to get something they don't need. However, we do upgrade every roof to the upper end of the architectural line. That's where I think people need to stay, at least your upper end of your class three shingles, not your starter grade, or builder grade class three, but like a duration shingle. That's a good example. That's the one that we use. It's got like the sure nail strip that prevents overdriven nails. It catches it in a mesh. It's a patented technology with Owens Corning. Also, it's got true definition color built in. So the algae and the staining, it takes longer for that to happen because of what the natural washing of the water from rain will do for those shingles that have that defense in it. And so it's really important that all architectural shingles are not made the same. So you got to make sure that you pick a good brand. What we defer to and what we feel like is the longest for longevity based on what we see on 10-year plus roofs in these storm environments is that Owens Corning duration line. It's the upper end of their class three shingles. It's got a lot of added features, and I would think everybody, you need to at least go with an upper end architectural for sure.
0: You know, I think those look a lot better too. I used to not pay any attention to a roof until I got my first roof, and you know, you see the discoloration. You can see what an old roof looks like, and it's amazing what a new roof does to a house to make it look better. Yeah. It is really incredible to me. And talk about some of those discolorations. When do we know it's time? Just, you know, it's not hail damage. It's just, you know, this roof needs to be replaced. How do we know that? I mean, is there a way from, you know, we're sitting down on the ground and we're looking up like, hey, it's probably time to look into a new roof.
1: I don't know if you've ever seen, have you ever looked at a roof and it looks like it's doing the wave at you? Like it's got these bowing in the decking. Sometimes that could be the trusses, and so it's not always an age issue, but over time, if there is rotted and warped decking on an older roof, you could start to see signs of that. If you look in your gutters after where they come out of the spout after a heavy rain, and you see a grainy substance, those are granulars. That means that they're coming off your roof and they're washing with every time it rains. On that roof, especially going into the summer, you'll see a lot of that because as the roof gets hot, especially an older roof, it'll blister, it'll pop. Those granulars will come off of that roof. They'll get into the gutter line. They'll come out the bottom. And also when you're looking at a roof, if you're looking at it, you could typically see when it's what I call torched, when it's just done, right? It's over. You'll see splotchiness all over the shingles where all those granulars have exposed what's underneath. And, you know, sometimes even down to the fiberglass, you'll start seeing some shiny material when the sun hits it a certain way, that typically means that that laminate layer and that first line of defense is done. And so when your roof's at that point, it is time to get it replaced. And if you do have a viable storm date, it is possible that even though the roof's at that point, that it could have enough damage to get replaced. But if you let it go that long, and I'll be honest with you, a lot of people make this mistake, is they let the roof get a bit too old. And when the insurance comes out, they'll say this is a wear and tear. This is not weather-related damage. And so in that case, obviously, then you need to retail a roof, because once those leaks start, they're not going to be repairable because of the brittleness of the shingle at that point.
27: You mentioned Owens Corning. That's the Pink Panther logo, right? And that's how everybody remembers it. Let's talk about what makes their shingle better. You know, there's a couple different products out there, but why is Owens Corning so much better if I wanted to choose that?
1: Well, you know, just from hands on the roof, right? Because every company is going to have different perks that they talk about with their shingle. They're selling their product, right? What I look at and what we looked at, the reason why we picked to be preferred by Owens Corning, which we could have obviously done this with CertainTeed, GAF. GAF, you don't even have to go through any rigmarole. You just pay a fee and you could add their warranty package on there. And so for us, we wanted to give what was truly the best shingle and that we really believed was the best. And so when you look at roofs 10 years plus day in, day out, and you compare what the shingle that we put on, the Owens Corning line, in comparison to the other shingles like GAF or CertainTeed, we just saw a lot more damage on those other shingles. The thing about the Owens Corning line is it's got a patented technology for those overdriven nails. I don't know if you've ever seen an older roof where it looks like shingles are starting to slide down the roof. And it's like, what's going on here? Well, those nails have over time gotten loose and come dislodged, and it's sliding down the roof because there's no sure nail strip at the top that has a mesh or an adhesive that catches that nail. And so for longevity, that's huge, because as the roof gets older, a lot of times that'll happen. And so it's got the sure nail strip at the top that helps from the overdriven nails, and also it catches and adheres to those nails to keep them where they need to be for the hull of that roof being on there. It's also just got a true definition color, and so that color's going to pop. It's going to stay looking nicer for longer because of the materials that they built into the actual pressing of the shingle itself that allows more of the natural weathering, the water that just hits from the rain, to take off more of that algae and clean that shingle off. Other than that, you know, it's really everything that's under the roof. Everyone focuses on the shingle itself, but what also is important is the ice and water barrier, the synthetic underlayment that goes underneath. You know, is that watertight? Is it felt? Is it basic? Is it synthetic? And so we upgrade all of those materials. And so also we do the synthetic underlayment. We put the ice and water barrier not only in the valleys, but around every penetration and on every low pitch roof underneath a four pitch, because those are areas where water can pool and cause leaks. And so we go above and beyond on what's under your roof too, which makes a huge difference, and nobody sees it. And so they don't know to think about it or to look for it. And so we make sure that all those are the upgraded material and products as well.
0: You know, when you get on almost every roof too, there's got to be wood rot damage, right? I mean, you get up there, that sun is taking a toll on everything up there. I bet you that just a part of every roof job you're doing, you're checking all that out.
1: Of course.
0: And there's gotta be some other things you're doing other than just laying shingles up
1: there.
0: Oh
1: yeah. I mean, we can address anything. And really, I mean, Barden also, we branched off. We're doing pools now, splish splash pools. We've built some humongous custom pool jobs. Not really something to talk too much about. It's something that's being developed right now that will be more and more prevalent. I know there's going to be a big ad out in a magazine in Canton pretty soon for that. But in regards to being on top of the roof and that type of work, yes, we do gutters, downspouts, gutter guards. We only use one gutter company that we've partnered with for that, JAC Gutters. They're phenomenal. They do a great job. We've got a great relationship with them. They also handle carpentry work like fascia and soffit. While they're addressing the gutters and downspouts, we always look and see if there's any rot in those areas, because when you take down an old system, in order to do it appropriately, you want to make sure that that fascia and that soffit is addressed the right way, because without that, you're just going to run into another issue over time. So we always make sure we're checking these things. And then around the chimney area, a lot of people don't understand, if you have an older roof, when that roof was made, the builder's codes were different. And so that gap that is supposed to have enough space to slide a shingle in and out, over time it was already smaller, and now it's completely just butting up against that shingle. And what happens is water resides. So we take a shingle out, and a lot of times we can't control the fact that that siding just just falls apart. And so we never leave anybody with a leak situation. So we'll do our best to, you know, if they haven't approved any fascia work yet, we'll button it up the best we can. But we're always pointing out to the homeowner, and we try to do this even before the build if we can. Sometimes you run into stuff you don't expect. And that's just part of roofing, part of construction. I know if even with anything that you're doing, you run into these unforeseen concealed conditions from time to time. But we always make sure to document, show the homeowner, and yes, we can handle the fullness of any of that work for them.
0: You know, I also ran into something that I think is interesting last time I priced out some insurance, but it seems though the insurance companies now will not even insure certain homes if the roof is over 10 years old. Have you found that to be an issue? I never heard of such a thing, but this last time I was shopping around, I did.
1: Yep. So what they're doing now, depending on the insurance carrier, if the roof's over 10 years old, especially if it's like a starter grade shingle. Now, if it's like a 50 year shingle up there and it's 10 years old, they'll insure it. But if you've just got a regular architectural or a regular three tab, a lot of times you'll have a hard time getting new insurance if your roof's over 10 years. What I've also seen that's been even more of an issue is insurance carriers. There's something that was passed. I don't know the exact law and I don't want to hack job it, but they can legally change your policy coverage from a full coverage policy to an ACV only policy once your roof is 15 years or older. People aren't even getting the update. They're not even seeing it upon their renewal. We go and we file a claim. We get it approved. And then we get a estimate back that's showing that they're only covering 50% of the roof minus the deductible, which leaves the customer with very little margin to work with. And we have to figure out what to do to retail the roof at an affordable cost the best that we can for them. But it's something for homeowners to definitely look at. Check your policy. Check your coverage, especially if you have Farmers and Allstate and a few of these other companies that have started this trend of switching these policies without the homeowner being aware. I'm not saying they didn't get a little email or a little letter, but they were not specifically told. And so we go through the whole thing and it ends up they don't have full coverage.
0: That's insurance companies, Chris, right? I mean, I hate to say it, but you know, they don't like paying.
27: They're a for-profit business, everybody.
1: I say that all the time.
27: Their profit is not paying you for your new roof. Yeah. That's taking away from their profit. And you have to realize that you mentioned, hey, we're not adversarial with our adjusters, and the adjusters are not. I mean, they're there to do their job. But you got to remember you're working with a big business, and that is insurance. And it is very popular here in the U.S., and specifically in Georgia. A lot of these insurance carriers have taken some significant hits. We're in a coastal state. We've had other issues come through. We've had hurricanes. We've had floods. We've had tornadoes. They're paying out a lot of claims in the state of Georgia, and that affects you and it affects your premiums. And so you mentioned one thing about what to look for, and you said a term that I think a lot of people don't know about yet, but what's ACV stand for?
1: ACV, that's a really good question, stands for actual cash value. And this kind of plays into what I was telling you about with why we don't create the estimates up front, because now that roofs have gotten so expensive, now back before 2020, a $30,000 roof now in 2026, probably about $14,000 then. It was a 60% material hike during COVID, 30% labor at least. We continuously go through increases in material costs. We just had an increase. And so roofs have become significantly more expensive. And so what they do now when they're assessing your property is they tell you what your actual cash value is of your roof as it is. And if you have a full coverage policy, they give you the difference, and that's your recoverable depreciation, which is the difference between that actual cash value and whatever a replacement cost value is for a brand new roof. If you have full coverage, they do bridge that gap, but they pay it out on the back end. Like I was telling you before, after we submit certificate of completion, final estimate showing you didn't go to Vegas or take some huge concessions on, you know, obviously pocketing money from the insurance. They want to make sure that they're actually paying for what they're paying for. And then they release the recoverable depreciation. But that ACV is what your roof is worth right now. Currently,
27: there's a lot to consider when you're doing this, and you mentioned, Dan, about what to look for. There's one more thing you mentioned that I thought is a great visual for everybody to go out and look for. If your siding is touching your roofing, that is a potential where a lot of things can go wrong. Even if you have the cement board siding. I've seen that delaminate and go bad. They're supposed to be installed above because there's flashing underneath it.
1: Mm-hmm.
27: I've had to explain that to some customers that have a big gap. They're like, oh, I got a problem. Actually, you have less of a problem than somebody's got it right down to the roof. That's also a great thing to look out for, because if you nip that in the bud, that might save you some dollars down the road as well. But, you know, we're back to talking about roofs and gutters here with Barden Roofing and with Alex. And Alex, you mentioned the asphalt shingles. One of the things we talked about a little bit is what other styles of roofs are becoming popular here in Atlanta?
1: Yeah, well, I mean, I've seen in some areas of Marietta some of slate roofs coming up, like some of the stuff that you don't really see except in Florida, like some of these slate tile roofs. I'm seeing more metal roofs, and they've got different types of metal. Some are custom fitted. Some are overlaid on top of shingles where they do a different type of insulation process. Seeing a lot more of that. Still, you know, the bread and butter that I'm typically seeing day in and day out in most residential communities is the architectural, the three tab, and occasionally they'll have a specialty shingle. And so these are a little bit thicker. They have little different designs. They're almost double the price. I mean, they don't cost a contractor double the cost, obviously, but they're a lot more expensive. And really, there's not too much of a benefit. Sometimes they got a higher hail resistance rating, but for the price point, really, I would never recommend them. But you do see some of those specialty. They're still asphalt shingles, but they have different looking tabs, different designs, and you will run into some of those as well.
27: Let's talk about, we've chosen to go with Barden. What can I expect as a homeowner, and how long will it take in a house? What do I have to do? Do I have to have my cars out of the way? People ask me a lot of questions because it's more invasive than people realize, because
1: yes,
27: that's your whole envelope of your home. They've got to get on your envelope of your home. That means, yes, every door and window is going to have to be sealed up at some point. So tell us a little bit about how your process works.
1: I'll start by saying this. The first thing you can expect is for us to actually care about you. What I teach my guys is when we're dealing with people are not a number. This is a home. This is a family. And this is an asset that they really care about, right? This is their house. And so we try to lead with service. You can expect good communication. You can expect honesty. You can expect integrity from my team, okay? I teach these guys like this. We pray together. We take time decompressing from that thought process of just how much can we get out of this and out of that. I think that's the biggest crippling factor is with most companies, especially in a storm-type environment or sales-type environment, it becomes just about what I'm earning from you as opposed to how I can serve you well genuinely, not just with the fake service. So we try to really care. We step out, try to connect with our homeowners, so you can expect that first and foremost from the front. From there, we slow down the entire process. So we're going to go at a pace that is steady. We're not trying to rush. We're not trying to make people uncomfortable and hurry and get the adjuster out. We don't want to do any of that. We want to take our time. You can expect us, as long as we're on the same page, to document things thoroughly from the beginning to the end, to really advocate with you and for you, not against your insurance, but alongside you to help them do what they should do, which is to pay for the coverage that you've already paid for, which is wind and hailstorm on your declarations page. And we do everything that we can to maximize the ability for you to maximize what you've already spent money on, which is the insurance that goes up year over year, whether you file a claim or whether you don't. And so, and part of what you're paying for is everyone else's roof, by the way. A lot of people don't know that when you have these major storms that come through and you don't use your coverage for it and you still get an increase, that's because it's your risk level of your zip code has increased. And so your monies now have increased, except you didn't get a roof, right? And
0: that's a good point. That's
1: yeah,
0: a really
1: and so
0: good
1: it's
0: point.
1: Like if you're in the pocket, you want to use that, but we'll facilitate hand in hand. We don't run ahead. We don't fall behind. We set proper expectations. We meet the adjuster at the home. We facilitate everything in regards to any reassessments that need to be done, any correspondence that needs to take place with the adjuster, as long as obviously the homeowner participates and gives us that approval. We bridge that gap effectively, and then whenever we are headed to a closeout, we do a very thorough job. Our builds, we only use three crews. We've only been using three crews the entire time I've been here and before. We won't sub out additional labor. You can expect controlled quality every time. A project manager that actually speaks Spanish on the roof with the crew to communicate effectively, which a lot of people don't understand that is actually a big thing. You want someone who actually can communicate quickly to the crew that's doing the installation if flashing needs to be swapped or if they're missing something. And And so we do have that representation on site for you. And also we're documenting everything along the way. If there are concealed conditions or if you didn't get your gutters approved, but we see that you should have, we're sending those photos up to the insurance as a supplemental. So we're going to try to maximize this from beginning to end. That way from your deductible, which is your max out of pocket on a full approval, you're getting as much as you can out of that. And I think a lot of people, they get the roof, they throw their hands in the air, they're done. We want to help you get as much as you can get off what you've already paid, and we want to do it right. And so that's what you can expect from us. We do two cleanups. We do a cleanup on site, we do a cleanup at the end, and we file for the warranty for you so you don't have to do it for yourself. Another thing I want to express, a lot of these roofers say a warranty comes with the that a warranty comes with the roof. The problem is that if you don't file for that warranty, you don't have one. And so most of these contractors don't do that part. After we close it out, we file for the warranty for the homeowner. Once everything's paid and submitted, we do submit that document to you guys. You don't have to think about it. You just receive.
27: So one of the people that I've talked to in the past has said, well, how much debris can I expect around my plants and my perimeter? I'm like, well, it's a construction process. There's going to be some.
1: Yes.
27: But I know that they're not going to have any nails out there. I know that some of the bushes are going to be impacted, but they're not going to be decimated.
1: Right.
27: So how do you kind of assuage those concerns with customers?
1: Well, some of it has to be just, you got to understand it is a major construction project. So I always like to be candid. This is a major construction project. You've got tons of material coming off your roof and going back on. That being said, my team is trained to do a walk around on that property. If we need extra tarps, if there's things within our control, if we need to bucket in-ground lights, things like that, we will take care of those things as long as we know about them on the front end and we have the ability to do it. Now, if someone wants us to just cover every single thing, it might be overkill. That's beyond what we would typically do, but we do go above and beyond to make sure that things are protected and to go the extra mile for our homeowners.
27: That is amazing process. Again, you're listening to the All Four Seasons Home Show. I'm Chris LaLamia with the Trusted Toolbox. 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And we are doing this every Saturday from 9 to 10. This week, we've got Barden Roofing on, talking about your roof and what you need to worry about when you get your roof replaced. We'll be back right after these messages where we get into hammer time.
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27: 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That's where we put our heads down. 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We have the only place where you can get Fox conservative news. You get that throughout the week, but you get us on the weekend talking about the house. And that's us. That's Chris LaLamia and Dan Watkins. We bring this to you every Saturday at 9 o'clock. This week we've been talking with Alex from Barden Roofing. Alex, tell how can everybody get a hold of Barden Roofing and how can we get in contact with you guys?
1: 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We've got a main line. 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
1: B-A-R-D-I-N. 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
27: I love that.
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27: That's right. Call it out. Good call signs on that. One of the things is you look at the website. I really enjoyed this. You have the Smart Tech Assessment, the Home of the Duck, and then the Maintenance Subscription. Talk a little bit about the maintenance subscription that somebody could purchase through Barden.
1: Yeah, that's a really good question. And so we don't see too much of this, but there's certain scenarios where maybe we were in a storm environment. A roof was a little bit too new. It's on the edge, but it needs one more storm. And we could put them on what's called a maintenance subscription, where if they have any leaks, anything that comes up, we'll handle all those things. And then when a new storm hits that area, it pings us to let the homeowner know that we do have a viable data loss and to recheck out that house and recheck out that roof. And so it's really neat for people who maybe have some concerns. Maybe they've got some chimney things that have popped up. A lot of people get touch and go leaks around their chimney and other areas that are maybe touchy where they've had some issues before, but the roof's not quite ready on a full replacement because of storm damage. That would be a perfect candidate for a maintenance subscription, where it would be $60 quarterly, and we would take care of any leaks, anything that popped up, and then anything put into that subscription would come off as long as it wasn't used for a repair. It will come off whatever it is as a credit if they do get a roof through us after a storm, and so they get it back.
27: A great peace of mind thing that you could get around your roof, and it kind of gets you somebody kind of looking at your furnace filters, changing out those filters, taking a look at things. We have somebody who's looking out for your asset, and that is your roof.
0: Well, you know, I've got a question too. Is there any maintenance we can do to a roof to prolong it? I never used to hear about this, but I see where people wash roofs now. Talk about the washing the roofs or any maintenance, anything at all that we can do just to prolong that life of that roof.
1: Well, washing it will actually deteriorate the life. It will make it look cleaner, but you're going to wash off granulars. You're going to wash off laminate. Even a soft wash is not going to be beneficial for you. It'll just make it look nicer for a time, but it will expedite the degranulization of your shingles over time, meaning that they'll wear out quicker. That being said, you know, some people talk about these sprays and things you could put on these roofs. I'll be honest with you. I have not found that to be something that I would promote, and I'll also be honest that I don't know enough about it to promote it anyway, so I always try to keep it a buck, right? Typically, there's not really too much maintenance that can be done. You want to check your boots and fittings around your pipes, your collars around your pipes. If you have skylights, you want to check out the flashing over time. Make sure that it's not cracked or that there's not areas that you see where water could be penetrating. Those are issues at spots that you do want to check, that someone can check if they know what they're looking for. But other than that, you know, really it's not too much that can be done to mitigate, except for checking those penetrations, anything coming out of that roof, check what's housing it, look around your flashings, your chimney area to make sure there's no cracks or anything that's visible that could create a leak over time.
27: One of the things we talked about at the break was a little bit about your website. Said I was looking at your website, but you said there's going to be another way for us to work with communication, because that is so important for all of us using service contractors. Communication is so important. Dan and I talk about that all the time in our companies.

0: try roof colors on. We've put all the widgets in there from Owens Corning to where you could click, you could take a picture, and you could change the roof colors. That way, by the time we get to the point that we're actually ready to build, you're fully prepared, you've already picked your color, and then everything is right there in that portal for you to navigate. And so it's really a one-stop shop.
1: That's an amazing process that will show things off. We've talked about this, and I've talked about this with other contractors. People want to see what you're going to do. And with today's technology, it's pretty easy for us to even show off what we can do as a handyman. And I can render what it's going to look like, or at least close to it, so people can start to see what that space is going to be. And that has really helped people because it gives them more assurance on where that end goal is going to get them and what their cost and their process is going to deliver.
2: Well, a lot of people just can't see it. I'm one of those people. You know, I just can't visualize what it's going to look like. Some people have a talent. They can do that. They can see it before it happens. But I think a lot of people need to see that picture, and that's very helpful. I also think, too, you know, you guys not having to get on this roof, being able to show what's up there is really valuable. And we've talked to some other companies that do this kind of stuff, plumbing or whatever, where you can show people, you don't have to trust them. You don't have to climb up on the roof. You can see it yourself. And I think that's, you know, that's where technology is really, really been super helpful in some of these industries.
1: Sometimes seeing is believing. And a lot of times with people, they need to see it. And sometimes they do that. And when they see it, they go that. And we had this problem. We had a stoppage in a house, and we had them scope the plumbing for us, and sure enough, we found out there was no blockage, but there was something happening with the vent, and it was locking up air locking, and we were able to diagnose and fix that. So technology has helped us a lot in the roofing business. You can actually get away with that a lot more. One more time, Alex, how can everybody get a hold of you guys?
0: All right, guys, so if you need to get a hold of us, you could go to our website at www.barden, that's B as in boy, Apple, Roger, Dog, Igloo, Nancy, B-A-R-D-I-N, roofing.com. You can reach us through there, do a form submission, fill out for a drone inspection. We'll be in touch with you promptly. You could also give us a call at 470-823-8816.
1: Beautiful. Thank you so much, Alex, for coming on and sharing your knowledge about roofing and how you guys bring that service aspect to the roofing business. It's a big purchase for a lot of us. 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And we're even out there in the podcast world, where you can have your friends and family go out there and check things out, maybe do some research, because even though AI is something that helps us all make better informed decisions, we need to still fact check it. 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
1: Your drive home has never been better. 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
2: Anthony Fauci, his top advisor, 78-year-old David Morenz, has been charged with conspiracy against the United States. He was a senior advisor to Fauci from 2006 to 2022. He did business from a private email account. Gee, that sounds a little like Hillary, too, remember? And she got away with it. He was the liaison for tips on how to evade records requests. This guy got caught emailing the following as though he's kind of trying to be cagey. There's no worry about the freedom of information. I can either send stuff to Tony on his private email or hand it to him at work or at his house. He's too smart to let colleagues send him stuff that could cause trouble. Unquote. How about this? He said, hey, I learned from our lady over there how to make emails disappear after I'm told that before the search starts. Plus, I deleted most of those earlier emails after sending them to Gmail. I said, you know, we should always communicate on Gmail because my email at NIH is known by Freedom of Information constantly, and I need to delete anything I don't want to have to see in the New York Times. He's describing how he should start using secret emails to hide something. Oh, my God. Well, sir, Judge, I think we're ready to reveal our verdict. He, of course, oversaw the grant to NIH. Oh, here we go again with the nonprofits, these NGO things. A nonprofit Manhattan-based company called EcoHealth Alliance ended up funneling U.S. taxpayer dollars to the Wuhan Institute of Virology for bat coronavirus research. And he hid the information, he hid the link, and he did it for Fauci so they could communicate in private and not get caught.
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3: It's not personal, it's business. I'm Daria Albinger, Fox News. President Trump canceled his weekend plans, which included his son's wedding, to meet with top advisors about Iran. Here's Fox's Madeline Rivera in Washington.
4: The president said this: while I very much wanted to be with my son, Don Jr., and the newest member of the Trump family, his soon-to-be wife, Bettina, circumstances pertaining to government and my love for the United States of America do not allow me to do so. I feel it is important for me to remain in Washington, D.C. at the White House during this important period of time. Axios reports the president met with his national security team on Friday to talk about the war in Iran as he seriously considers new strikes. This comes after weeks of stalemate on a deal despite Pakistani mediators scrambling last minute to bridge any gaps. Secretary of State Marco Rubio says Iran wants to create a tolling system for the Strait of Hormuz, a scenario that he says is unacceptable.
3: Another major sticking point, Iran's enriched uranium, which Mr. Trump claims Iran will not be able to keep. Meet the new head of the Fed. Kevin Warsh was sworn in yesterday as the 17th chair of the central bank.
5: It was a who's who in that ceremony. Warsh sworn in by Justice Clarence Thomas, Scott Bessent, and Kevin Hassett were both in the room. Hassett, of course, was a front runner for the job at one point. Another finalist for the spot, Federal Reserve Governor Christopher Waller, made comments shortly before that ceremony saying it would be, quote, crazy for the Fed to contemplate cuts in the near future. Central bankers say some policy firming might be appropriate if inflation persistently stays above that 2% target rate. Warsh begins his first term as the conflict in Iran puts upward pressure on prices. In the past, Warsh has argued for reshaping the Fed and shrinking its footprint.
3: Connor Hanson of Fox Business. Warsh is replacing Jerome Powell, whose term has ended. 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
3: Another member of the Trump cabinet is stepping down. More from Fox's Jared Halperin at the White House.
10: The director of national intelligence, Tulsi Gabbard, is resigning, she says, to be with her husband, who was diagnosed with an extremely rare form of bone cancer. Gabbard says her last day is expected to be June 30th. Her tenure as DNI has been marked by declassifying millions of pages of government files on the assassinations of President Kennedy and his brother, former Attorney General Robert Kennedy. She also released files she says shows Obama administration officials politicized intelligence about Russian election interference. A former member of Congress, Gabbard ran for president as a Democrat in 2020. At the White House, Jared Halpern, Fox News.
3: More than 30 firefighters and first responders were among the injured in an explosion and fire yesterday at a shipyard on Staten Island, New York. Mayor Zohran Mamdani says it's still an ongoing investigation.
11: Once the fire has been extinguished, FDNY marshals will hold a comprehensive investigation into its cause. The information that yields will then be shared with New Yorkers as soon as we have it. In the meantime, I want to ask New Yorkers to keep those who have been injured and the person we lost in our thoughts and to wish them a quick recovery.
3: New York Attorney General Letitia James went on social media saying that she's praying for the FDNY firefighters and for everyone who was injured. At least 90 people are dead after a gas explosion at a coal mine in northern China. The nation's official news agency says more than 240 people are still trapped today after the blast. Underground workers are required to carry personal GPS trackers, but some did not have their devices with them at the time of the explosion. The cause of the blast remains under investigation. This is the deadliest mining disaster in China in more than a decade. I'm Darielle Albinger. This is Fox News.
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12: 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My name is Tug Coward, along with Daniel Madelon. He is the CEO of a Second Chance Bail Bonds and a Second Chance Monitoring. And we have a very special guest who's come back. Daniel, I couldn't believe you got him to come back after the first time we kept him here for so long.
13: I know.
12: I'm so surprised
13: He's back. A friend
12: of Daniel's and a friend of the show has decided to come back. His name is Dwayne Chapman. You probably know him better as Dog the Bounty Hunter. Dog, what's up, man?
14: What's up?
12: How you been?
14: Y'all? Good. You guys?
12: Gosh, man, I better than I deserve. You know what I mean?
14: Okay, well, we all are like that.
12: Yes, sir. Absolutely. Yeah. God is good.
14: That's if we're married.
12: Yeah, that's for sure. Speaking of, your beautiful bride is here today, and we're going to speak with her a little bit later and even do a show with her, too. So,
14: yes, thank you.
12: Yeah, well, it's just anytime we can spend time with y'all, it's a good day. The only question I would have, I want to start with this one just because I'm a big Braves fan, and you know, you were here at the Battery Atlanta, you know, the Truist Park, home of the Braves. If you could you track us down a pitcher? Yeah, because every one of the Braves pitchers are hurt, so we need the bounty hunter to go out and get us a pitcher.
14: My nephew is the coach or the agent for the Los Angeles Dodgers.
12: Okay.
14: And they've won three times in a row.
12: Yeah, they've done pretty well.
14: Which I don't know if anybody's ever done that. So I have to stick with family, so I'm a Dodgers fan. And I wonder when women are going to start pitching in men's baseball.
12: We need time. At this point, we'll take anything. As a Braves fan, we'll take anything because everybody's hurt. Spencer Strider, he's hurt. And hopefully he'll get back. But I understand your allegiance, and I'm with it. But if anybody said, hey, what could Dog do for y'all, it'd be go out and locate us a pitcher. Track us one down.
14: Yep. All right, I'll try. That's a challenge. And how much is the reward when I...
12: Daniel, can you answer that question?
15: We're going to have to see on that one. We'll have to get back to you on that
12: That's
15: one.
12: Right.
15: TBD.
12: Yeah, that's right.
14: What's TBD mean?
15: To be determined.
14: Oh, okay. That's good.
12: I love it. No, but, you know... It's fun to have you, and most people recognize you from the shows that you've done, but you've captured 10,000 fugitives in your career, doing this for 40 years.
14: Well, 40, I started in 1980, so.
12: Yeah, longer than that. Goodness. Yes. Like 40, what would it be, 46, I guess, right?
14: Yeah.
12: Goodness gracious. It does it seem like it's been that long?
14: Yes.
12: I didn't expect that answer, Daniel.
15: I did. Okay. I did because I work in the industry, so I did.
12: Yeah. Well, I can't remember from the last time. How did y'all connect?
14: We have a mutual friend, Jeff Kirkpatrick.
15: Yep.
14: And Jeff told me, listen, you'll love this guy because he's like you, and he named his company Second Chance Bail Bonds. And I'm like, wow, because a lot of bondsmen, they don't give you a second chance. They don't care. It's all about money. But Daniel's not like that. You know, you have to eat, make a living, and all that. But his programs, when someone gets out of jail, and his guys and him help the people that get out of jail. They just don't get them out 10%. Thank you, see you. Go get in trouble again. So he's a good bondsman. So I like to be around good bail bondsmen.
12: Absolutely good people. Daniel, I explain that to maybe people that don't understand it because, like, I don't doubt Dog whatsoever, but I don't know what that means. You know, a good bail bondsman versus someone that is hoping you get in trouble again. Help me understand that.
15: Well, look, I mean, essentially our purpose is to guarantee their appearance in court, right? And, but what he's talking about is more the thorough side of the process, right? What happens afterwards, right? And, you know, we try to provide and give those people the resources that they have because in most cases, some people have never ever experienced this before. They need the resources. So we try to provide all of those things. And there's just a lot of intangibles that we provide that other people just don't.
12: Dog, what does a second chance mean to you? You know, and then because I've heard that, you know, you've heard that old saying, yeah, guy getting a second chance. And it could be even over at the stadium because I started out talking about the Braves and us being here at Truist Park. You know, pitchers get a second chance. Batters, hitters get a second chance. Sometimes it's coaches getting a second chance. What's it mean to you, Dog?
14: Well, one thing is that I know I won't get a second chance with my new wife, Francie.
12: That's right. Well, yeah. Probably not. She's going to take Samson with her too, by the way. But Samson is their dog that I just got to meet.
14: So I have had plenty second chances. So it should be like, change your name to 100 Chance Bail
15: Bond. last chance.
14: Yeah.
12: Why are you
14: laughing, Daniel? You know, everybody deserves a second chance, sure. And I've been lucky and got, like I said, many second chances.
12: You've seen people, though, burn people given second chances, too, I bet.
14: Yes.
12: And you know, it leads you to question, maybe, the way people are. Do you genuinely think that there's people out there that want a second chance, and that's what Daniel and maybe you can help provide?
14: Yes, there are people out there that want a second chance, and if they take advantage of it and they don't, then I'll beat them down, and it's called bounty hunting.
12: That's exactly right. Do you believe, though, that there are people out there that want a second chance and genuinely do the right thing?
15: 100%.
12: Is there a percentage? How do you know?
15: You don't know. Only the person knows. You know. That's, you know.
12: But... So, Dog, when you see somebody saying, hey, I want a second chance, what stands out to you when you think, okay, I genuinely believe this person?
14: Well, I believe a lie until the truth is known. So, you know, I believe everybody if they're telling me that. And again, if they don't, then they jump bail and we go get them.
12: Yeah.
14: But through my career, I've had several people that have been on the show or not, you know, come up to me and say, "Dog, you changed my life. You gave me that chance no one else would. And I was on TV and, you know, now I'm famous," right?
12: Yeah.
14: So, it's very gratifying when someone comes up to you and says, you know, "Thank you, Dog, for arresting me."
12: I can't imagine that being the case. Somebody saying thank you for arresting me, but.
15: Well, you know, sometimes it's, they're at that point in their life and that, it's that moment, right? So, you know,
12: Where do they go from there, do you think? When they get the second chance, do most of the people that you ran into maybe on the show, did they turn it around or do you feel like that they didn't?
14: Well, 80% did.
12: Okay? Wow. That's an extraordinary number.
14: And some that I arrested will never get out of prison.
12: Wow.
14: So, I believe again in second chance.
12: 80%. Daniel, do you see that with your, like, at a second chance bail bond?
15: I mean, I think with our systems and the way we run things, we have a very high success rate if you're coming through a second chance, if that's where your bond is. You know, but look, the numbers are all over the place, right? I mean, there's no way to specifically lock in on that, but.
12: Yeah, man, I just can't imagine. I guess I just feel like, you know, every time you turn on the news at night, you're seeing somebody get it. If you were to turn on the 11 o'clock news.
15: Yeah. But it's what the person's willing to do with the opportunity, right?
12: Sure.
15: I mean, you can only put it in front of someone and it's only what someone's willing to put into it.
12: I don't believe that most people think that 80% would, if you were to quiz 10 people here at the office and you ask them how many people turned it around after they were arrested or caught by Dog the Bounty Hunter, none of them are going to say 80%. Nobody. Why do you think that is?
15: It depends where you're talking about and, you know, things like that.
12: Why do you think most people don't believe that the number would be that high?
14: I have no idea. They watch too much television, I guess.
12: Yeah.
14: So how many do you write a lot of, how many percent, Daniel, of people do you write another bond on after?
15: Well, I mean, the repeat offender is probably higher than most people think, I would say. I don't know what that number is, but I would say once you have been arrested, I believe that there was a higher probability it could happen again, you know?
14: Well, you're also, not to say nothing bad about law enforcement, but you're also targeted. As soon as you get arrested and he pulls you over and runs your thing,
15: right,
14: then you're a target. So, yeah, the criminal justice system, now they're letting guys out for free, girls out for free. So this state has got a good bail system. And you're the number one bondsman in the state now, right?
15: Mm-hmm.
14: Hallelujah.
12: Amen. Yeah, I'm giving folks a second chance. People working through the pretrial, the bail bonds, as far as a second chance or second chance monitoring companies, oftentimes this is the first person that's held any of these people to account. And probably the first person that you've talked to after you've been arrested, before the courts, before the probation, any of that. What do you think that the moment means for whether a person ends up going down the right path after this because of the accountability?
15: I think it comes down to what their situation is and, you know, if they get legal advice, if not, I mean, cause obviously we're not lawyers, our purpose is to get them out and, you know, for the duration of the case and guarantee their appearance in court. And obviously as an extra, we add a lot of resources and stuff for people, but that's where we have to draw the line as far as the services we provide.
14: But we say we're not lawyers.
15: Right.
14: But we do give legal advice. Because some
12: come here, I've got to arrest you. I've got to take you back over there.
14: Some lawyers are not, you know, like when they lawyer up is what it's called. Some lawyers don't care, right? So we try to tell them, listen, you just be cool. You know, plead no contest or something. Don't plead guilty. We kind of act as a psychiatrist, psychologist, right, Daniel?
15: Oh, you do deal with every aspect of their life. In some cases, you do kind of go all the way in.
12: So you don't physically give, like, you can't, you're not the counselor necessarily.
15: But you're faced with all of their life problems, now become your problems because now they're in front of you. So, you know, of course, you have to deal with it. So
12: we're going to talk about the changes that have happened in dog's life, the life of Daniel and second chance bail bonds and the second chance monitoring. As a matter of fact, last time Dog was here, this show had a different name. So there's all kinds of changes that have happened. We'll get into some of those changes, what Dog's been up to lately. Next, here on Justice Unfiltered, presented by a second chance bail bonds and a second chance monitoring. My name is Tug Coward, along with our guest today, Dwayne Chapman, Dog the Bounty Hunter.
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18: Saving you money, I'm Hillary Barsky. Canceled or delayed flights can cost travelers a lot of dough, and getting an airline to pay you back for expenses isn't impossible, but it involves a lot of work. Airline passengers have very few rights, according to Paul Hudson, president of Flyers Rights. Customers are entitled to a refund if a flight is canceled for any reason or significantly delayed, and they opt not to travel, according to the Transportation Department. This policy extends to non-refundable tickets, but the DOT makes that determination on a case-by-case basis. While airlines are required to provide refunds in these circumstances if requested, they aren't barred from offering other ways to correct the situation and often offer a passenger the opportunity to rebook on another flight or a voucher or credit for future travel. In these situations, customers will need to speak with an airline representative and ask for an involuntary refund. And not all customer service reps will be familiar with this term, but Hudson says it could be magic words for a quick refund. Saving you money, Hillary Barsky, Fox News.
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12: 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Our guest today, Dog the Bounty Hunter, Dwayne Chapman, a guy that you know probably from television and going after the worst of the worst and bringing justice to them. And sometimes, as Dwayne talked in that first segment, sometimes putting people on the right path, it has to be a rewarding thing to see people do right after they've been in a situation where they didn't.
14: Yes, it makes you feel that whatever you do is worth it, that your job is worth what you do. Yeah. A lot of times it's dangerous, right, Daniel? Like, you know, sometimes you never know if you're coming out of that door or whatever. So it makes you feel good when someone, usually men, change their life and comment, you helped me, you changed my life.
12: Yeah, and I know you said you saw it, Daniel. You said you've seen it, too.
15: Oh, yeah, 100%.
12: So the last time you were here, the show was called a different name, now called Justice Unfiltered. It was called Back Your Blue. Then, since you've been gone, since we've had you, what's been going on in your life? What you been up to?
14: Well, still bounty hunting once in a while. And now I'm going to hook up with Daniel. And we're going to, you think you're number one now.
12: Yeah.
14: We're going to break records, brother.
12: Let's go.
14: Yeah. So
12: what y'all going to do?
14: Bounty hunt. Well, some of his guys probably don't need the training, but teach them the tricks of the trade, applications, what to fill out, you know, for the defendant. There's a lot of stuff that the reason I was so successful was the way I handled my job.
12: Okay.
14: So I'm going to, Daniel doesn't get involved in that, but his guys do. So I'm going to boss all them around.
12: I love it. So
14: I'm the leader. You've got that.
12: There we go. You've got a famous and very successful lead bounty hunter now.
15: Yeah.
12: I think people are fascinated by this because, like, what Dog does and has done on TV seems like fantasy land to people, right? But it just seems like something that you only see on TV. But that's something that, unfortunately, in your business, you have to be well-versed on.
15: Look, and he is the best bounty hunter to ever do it.
12: So, without a doubt. Absolutely. Yeah. But so now, having that, what does that mean for a second chance, do you think?
15: Well, look, I mean, we're, two decades into this thing now, right? So, and this is just kind of something that naturally happened in life. There's opportunities and timing is everything. And Dog and I connected and planned to collaborate on a bunch of different new things very exciting and Francie as well, too. So,
14: Well, we're going to both write bail, Francie and I here.
15: Yeah.
12: Oh wow!
14: And do a lot of things. You give a lot. You do a lot of awards or what do you call it?
15: Community service.
12: Yeah.
14: And I've done a lot myself. Right.
15: With your foundation as well. Yeah.
14: Yes. So all things will grow. You know, when you come together as a team or a family, then the businesses grow.
12: Talk about the foundation that you started at Second Chance, Daniel.
15: Yeah, Second Chance Community Foundation, which was, built because we do so much in the community already, but this allowed us to even have a bigger footprint. As we continue to grow all the Second Chance brands. So it allowed us to just have a bigger spot in the community and be a part of that.
12: What are some of the things that y'all be focused on? Because I know you've done backpack drives, you've raised money for fallen officers. Yeah, I mean, you've done it all.
15: Right. We do a ton of stuff, but really now we're zoning in on kind of what touches the brand and the community and a lot of the youth, a lot of kid, a lot of programs with the juveniles and things like that. So, just anything touching in that area, but you'll see a lot of stuff coming out of different initiatives that we're getting behind. And
12: Dog gonna be in part of that too a little bit.
15: I think
12: going out making visits.
15: I think you might see him around town.
12: Okay, that's
14: good.
12: Well,
14: Francie thinks she's the boss, but I told her this morning Daniel's the boss.
12: Daniel's the boss of me.
15: I don't know about that. I think we're just gonna leave it as Francie's the boss. Okay.
12: I gotta tell you, man, I'm not going up against Francie. I'd much rather go up against Dog than I would Francie.
15: I already told him I'm not messing with her. No, there's no way.
14: She and we just not say that to be funny.
12: She's a bad woman.
14: She is amazing. Yeah, she's tough.
12: Yeah, she is.
14: And her friend Dawn, who you meet, is also tough. I mean, if those two women jumped on a man,
12: that'd be over.
14: Number one, the eyes would be gone.
12: Gouge them out.
14: And you know what would hurt for
12: oh,
14: a week
12: my.
14: And a half.
12: We probably need a bag of frozen peas to sit on. Now, talk about your foundation, Dog, because I don't think I know anything about it.
14: Well, I talked to Francie about that.
12: Okay. So all right.
14: Yes.
12: Yeah, we definitely will bring it up.
14: Yes.
12: That means Francie's in charge.
15: I just do
12: what Francie tells me to do.
14: I pay my own bills, even my credit card.
12: Okay.
14: Says Francie Chapman. So,
12: yeah. I love it, man. She is definitely in charge.
14: Yes.
12: But so going back, how have you seen, at least in the world of bail bonds, because that's where Daniel operates and monitoring too, how have you seen that change, Dog? Have you seen big changes there?
14: Well, absolutely. The worst change is the states that let people out on felonies. And, I never wrote a misdemeanor. Well, once in a while I'd write misdemeanor bail. But felonies that, people deserve to be in prison when they hurt someone really bad. And so some of these judges, some of these states will just let them go free. And a very high percent of those people, you know, kill someone again. And of course, you can't sue the state or the judges if you're a victim. Yeah, isn't that nice? So I think, you know, it used to be bail. The law says bail, the Constitution says bail is a continuance of the original imprisonment. You're still in jail, but we're your wardens, okay? Pretrial, as you mentioned, works 8 to 5, Monday through Friday, and off on holidays and off on weekends. Holidays are our biggest one. And off on weekends, we're constantly answering the phones. And, you know, they can, we can counsel them, say, slow down, Billy. She didn't mean to do that. You know, don't hit her again or I'm going to come get you. Pretrial, don't care. I mean, they just get paid so much an hour. They don't care who it is. My, our application has many, you know, do you this? Are you a twin? What's your shoe size? There are 6 questions that pretrial asks someone. And okay, it's a PR bond. So that's, that kind of stuff is ridiculous. Now with the new, how do I say it without being political? The new regime that's in right now. Just imagine if that other one would have won. Everybody would have got out free. So already President Trump has said no more cash bail stuff at the federal level. So, you know, the plumbers, I've heard plumbers, all they have to know is poop don't run downhill. So once you start right there and it runs downhill, then already I've seen a lot of different states go back to bail bonds. I mean, first time arrest and all that, I believe, you know, as long as it's not a violent crime, then they should get a PR bond or a misdemeanor. Right. But violent crimes, no, that's uh-uh. That's terrible.
12: And unfortunately, we're seeing that across the country where people are saying, we're just going to turn people loose and no matter really what the crime is.
15: Yeah.
12: That, which seems like a bad idea. And I'm not, that doesn't seem like it would be a political statement, but unfortunately, right. It seems like these days that is a political statement. It's tough because, I mean, most people just want to live in a safe neighborhood, Daniel.
15: Yeah, because it's not really political. I mean, it's not. I mean, in the right. sense that the right. problem is not political.
12: Right. right.
15: Yeah.
12: But it seems like some municipalities decide for political reasons.
15: It absolutely shakes out that way. Yeah. No, 1,000%. But, yeah, it's not. I mean, yeah, it's something that, you know, in some areas you can make progress and in some areas you can't, you know. Yeah. And we just try to, you know. Put our best foot forward and you know, offer our resources.
12: Sure. Cashless bail, not a good idea. You need cash bail, right? I mean, last time you kind of touched on that, dog.
14: Yes. Well, we charge only 10%. Is that what you charge here?
15: Well, no, in Georgia, up to 15%.
14: Up to 15. Yeah.
12: Okay.
14: So if we do $1,000 bond, we get $100.
15: If
14: right?
15: we get 10 to 15%, yeah. so $150
12: yeah.
15: bucks.
12: Yeah.
14: $150 bucks.
12: Yeah.
14: Yeah. So we, you know, we have skin in the game, okay? We have money. So we make sure that person goes to court. Again, with the personal reconnaissance or an OR bond, nobody cares. One time I was pulled up to this Latino restaurant and it was in the hood. And so, you know, dog, this 3 or 4 guys. So this one guy said, listen, I'll give you $20 right now to watch the truck because it's full of camera gear and all that, right? And he said, okay, so we got done. He goes, you know, that's amazing. I just went to jail for burglary of a residence. I go, oh, who bonded you out? And he goes, nobody. And I go, what do you mean nobody? So he pulls out this yellow piece of paper and it said personal reconnaissance, court date, blah, blah, blah. I said, brother, you know, you're lucky you've been arrested for. He goes, oh, plenty of times. And I said, you're lucky. You better go to court or you will never get another PR bond. He's like, oh, dog. They're just teasing because he didn't think it was real because he's always had to post bail.
15: Right.
14: And now he got out for free. And I said, no, they're not teasing. He goes, oh, I love you, brother. Can I get a signature? I go, sure. So, yeah, a lot of people like spouses, mostly women will call domestic. Now they let the guy out right away. or a lot of people call the police on their own kid because he's doing drugs and doing drugs.
12: Sure.
14: And then they go to jail, and the next morning, ding dong, and ringing the doorbell, and mom and dad open the door, and it's him again. Where does he go? Back in the basement doing drugs. You call, they call the cops after the second time. The cops say, sorry, there's nothing else we could do. It's civil.
12: Hmm.
14: I mean, you know, so the whole idea of bail was set up when, President Lincoln set it up or something, didn't he? But it's been around for a long time.
12: Yeah, no doubt about it. And it obviously is an important part of the legal system. Dog, you've made Georgia home now. I know you from Denver originally, and you worked a lot out west. What was it that attracted you to the state of Georgia? How come you made home here?
14: Well, I was born in Colorado and stayed there till I was 14. Then I went to Arizona, Texas. Then I was 26 years in Hawaii. And I met Francie in Colorado, and then we have a great pastor, Apostle Jeremiah. We were driving back and forth from Bianca City, Florida, to there, and we decided until we sell our house, we'll rent a house here and, stay in Georgia. And then coming here, meeting the people, I don't like what's that yellow stuff all over my...
12: Oh, pollen. That's Georgia pollen. Snow.
14: Yeah. Man, I never... Pollen. I Googled it, says it hadn't been that bad in 25 years.
15: There
14: was it that bad yet?
12: Yeah, it's pretty rough. I'm thinking Google might have misled you a little bit.
14: Well,
12: you can't always believe what you see. Right.
14: It's amazing, but the people are really cool. I fit right in, so,
12: okay.
14: And so does Francie.
12: No, that's awesome. It is great. Georgia's a great place to be and a great place to live, and a lot of people coming here for the exact reasons that you talked about, with the exception of the Georgia snow, a.k.a. pollen, which a lot of people getting a harsh introduction to, and I'm born and raised here, and I still struggle with it. My throat's scratchy today because of it.
15: Brutal.
12: Yeah, it is. It's rough. Dog, you've been on the chaser side. You've been on the bondsman side. You've been on the defendant side. Something we didn't get into last time. Most people have just done one. You've done all three. You've chased people, skipped bond. You've been a bondsman putting up the money. You've personally been through the system. Why do you think, because you've done all this, it gives you the most honest point of view about bail and how it actually works?
14: Well, I'm not proud of it, but as far as the criminal background I have had, but I've been there and I've done that. You know, I've understood what it means to be disrespected and someone to get into my space and all that. So
12: sure.
14: I can talk to him, you know, very well.
12: When you wrote a bond, going back to the fact that you've done all three, when you wrote a bond, somebody skips out, what's the first thing you think?
14: I'll never catch him.
12: Really?
14: Oh, yeah.
12: No way.
14: Oh, yeah. Yeah,
12: I mean,
14: especially the bigger bonds.
12: No, because that's what you've made a living doing. What are you talking about? Hey. I can't imagine that being the first thing.
14: Well, in Hawaii and Colorado, we had 30 days to 60 days.
12: Mm.
14: And I've come right down to begging the judge, please give me a little more time. And they did. But so many of the big bonds, because I always have a mugshot of the guy, right? And I'll put it up on the dash of the car in the house by the fireplace, and it looks like that Jesus rock in Wyoming.
12: Yeah.
14: And eyes keep falling around.
12: Right.
14: He'll be saying,
12: I saw that.
14: Yeah, so did I. You're never going to catch me. I'm the first one to get away. And A&E wanted the fish that got away. I told him, you ain't getting that. You know, well, you caught them all on the show. I go, and I'm going to keep catching them.
12: Yeah, that's right. Don't you try to tarnish my
14: don't
12: reputation.
14: Do that. Right.
12: Yeah, no, that's awesome. So you think I'm never going to catch them. But that's obviously not the case. Is it more often than not that you don't catch them? I mean, I'm not asking you to give too many of the secrets, but.
14: Well, we'll go back to that. So also when they.
15: He's not ready for that.
12: Okay,
14: when they stare at me like that, they also say, I'm the guy. You know, someday you think you're going to get shot. I'm the guy that's going to kill you.
12: Oh, no.
14: And I'd be like, oh, Jesus and Jesus.
12: Yeah, Lord, please help
14: me. Please do it on cameras.
12: Oh, no.
14: And so everybody will love me. Right?
12: you understand the benefits of Hollywood.
14: Now, what was the question that I ignored?
12: No, it's just I can't even remember now.
14: Spinning.
12: No, yeah. And maybe that's it. No, that's right. Good at it, for sure. No, it was about the percentages of catch versus don't catch. I mean, you don't have to give me the details, but you don't catch more than you do or vice versa?
14: Come on, bro. The only person that have gotten away from me is when the feds or the marshals say back off or they die.
12: Yeah. Right. You never stop looking.
14: Oh, well, here you get a year or something, right?
15: Well, no, I mean, it depends. It depends at what point you're in the process and things like that.
12: Are you able
15: to? You definitely have more time, but, it also depends on, you know, what the circumstances are also.
12: Yeah.
15: You know, it's an individualized case by case basis, for sure.
12: Are you able to help a dog with that? Like maybe just because of just your experience, Daniel, just in the business, knowing how to maneuver.
15: Yeah. I mean, so that's the defense side, right? We call that defense, right? That's the defensive side of the ball. And, totally different world, different processes, different systems, different strategies.
14: Well, a lot of reason I was successful, so much successful, as soon as we get a show cause means the judge says, you know, show me cause why you don't have to pay this.
15: Right.
14: Immediately when we got a show cause, I went after him right then. Because the longer you wait, the farther they get away.
15: Agreed.
14: And it's very strange that even the killers now wanted by the feds on Fox and all that, they don't go 15, 20 miles away from where they committed the crime. You know, years ago, they would take a jet and they're gone, right? Or go to, nowadays, it is getting easier with the modern technology, and your guys are going to teach me some about the computer stuff and all that.
12: No, right. I would imagine that's monitoring.
15: Right. We're bringing his, into the 21st his century. seasoned veteran skills, and then we're bringing him to 2026.
12: I love it.
15: A second chance style. So yeah.
12: Is that going to make his job easier? I would imagine.
15: I want to make his job as easy as possible.
12: We just need you to smile on TV.
15: That's my goal. My goal is to make his life easier.
12: Right. Because you've already had it rough, man. Wouldn't it be easier using technology just to sit back and kind of go, okay, I've got a hand on this. I don't even have to worry because
15: I don't think we can keep him sitting down.
12: Well,
15: for long,
12: no, of course not. Yeah. But just knowing where people are through the monitoring system seems like it would make your job easier just out of the gate.
14: Which is, like I say, they don't have a chance, do they? They don't have cut and run. Andrew Luster cut and ran. And listen what happened to him.
12: Who is this?
14: Andrew Luster.
12: I don't know who that is. Who's this?
14: We'll tell you in the next podcast. it's a long story.
12: And it's a long tease. Yes. I just got the long tease. I love it. That's awesome. Do you think the system is set up for people to fail, dog?
14: No.
12: Okay, good.
14: No.
12: All right.
14: I mean, you get a chance. You do what you know, the court says do this and that. Don't do drugs. Some have a curfew. Some can't go out of the county. You know, there's certain rules that they have. And if you're a rule breaker, which you were in the beginning, then, you know, the system is for that, okay? Now, is the system perfect? No. It's called the criminal justice system because that's exactly what it is. The criminal's justice, right? You're not in America. Well, in Mexico, you're guilty until you're proven innocent.
12: Exactly.
14: And allegedly, here, you're innocent until you're proven guilty. That's a crock. Everyone's guilty till they prove they're innocent. That's why lawyers are lawyers. They cost a lot of freaking money to go into court for a half hour and talk. All you went to school for or college is like 4 years.
12: Talking about spinning.
14: Yeah, a brain surgeon, you know, doesn't make as much money as some of them lawyers.
12: That's funny.
15: I mean, in defense of my defense lawyers, you know, I mean.
14: Sorry, brother.
15: There are levels to it.
12: Sure.
15: I would say there are levels to that game. For
14: we need lawyers. And Jesus didn't like them, but, you know.
12: And he likes everybody.
14: Nowadays, a couple lawyers have saved me.
12: Yeah. So there are a few good ones out there,
14: yes,
12: you're saying.
14: Yes.
12: Yeah.
15: They're absolutely. Yeah,
12: after 10,000 captures, what's the thing you think most people get wrong about why somebody might skip bond?
14: Well, a lot of people say if he's guilty, he wouldn't have ran. I have captured guys that were not guilty and they ran because they were scared of the justice system or scared to go to jail. Or they told on their friend 5 years ago. And if you go to prison or jail today in America and you're a snitch, a rat, what do they call it, confidential informant, you got a problem. So they get scared. They take off. Others are guilty and they it's like hide and seek. catch me if you can. And those are the ones I love.
12: Yeah, right. Absolutely. Yeah. Do they leave crumbs that they don't realize that you're going to pick up on?
15: Yes. Phone calls, text messages. They provoke you. It's a game. Like you just said, and those are the ones I like too as well, because it's more challenging. It's more strategic. You have to use your mind.
12: How involved have you been in one of these?
15: Oh, for 20 years. I mean, all of them. I don't go out. I don't do any of that anymore. Once my wife shut that down a long time ago.
12: Anymore though, but you did before.
15: Oh, in the beginning, yeah.
12: Sorry, I didn't know that. And we've been doing this show for 2 years.
15: Yeah, yeah. And you have to, because I mean, I was by myself. So I mean, when you're a bondsman in as a smaller bail bondsman, you're doing your own from A to Z, you know? Yeah. So.
12: Man, I want to, when we wrap up the show in the next segment, you're listening to Justice Unfiltered on Extra 106.3 with Daniel Madelon, CEO of A Second Chance Bail Bonds and A Second Chance Monitoring, and our guest is Dog the Bounty Hunter. So much fun talking to you, and I appreciate you being here, Dog, again. It's always good to catch up with you. When we come back, you built your career on a way of doing things. I want to go into some of that technology, how you've gone from maybe pagers or handshakes, you know, or secret handshakes, I don't know, to the monitoring. And then, because you talked about, Daniel, you brought it up, phone calls, like people's digital exhaust that now exist, and how you can track people just through the things that they do using technology. I want to know how that affects what you do, Dog, and what you do, Daniel, next on Justice Unfiltered.
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2: Anthony Fauci, his top advisor, 78-year-old David Morenz, has been charged with conspiracy against the United States. He was a senior advisor to Fauci from 2006 to 2022. He did business from a private email account. Gee, that sounds a little like Hillary, too, remember? And she got away with it. He was the liaison for tips on how to evade records requests. This guy got caught emailing the following. As always, kind of trying to be cagey. There's no worry about their freedom of information. I can either send stuff to Tony on his private email or hand it to him at work or at his house. He's too smart to let colleagues send him stuff that could cause trouble. Unquote. How about this? He said, hey, I learned from our lady over there how to make emails disappear after I'm told that before the search starts. Plus, I deleted most of those earlier emails after sending them to Gmail. I said, you know, we should always communicate on Gmail because my email at NIH is known by Freedom of Information constantly, and I need to delete anything I don't want to have to see in the New York Times. He's describing how he should start using secret emails to hide something. Oh, my God. Well, sir, Judge, I think we're ready to reveal our verdict. He, of course, oversaw the grant to NIH. Oh, here we go again with the nonprofits, these NGO things. A nonprofit Manhattan-based company called EcoHealth Alliance ended up funneling U.S. taxpayer dollars to the Wuhan Institute of Virology for bat coronavirus research. And he hid the information, he hid the link, and he did it for Fauci so they could communicate in private and not get caught.
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23: Nasty ticks carrying Lyme disease are expected in big numbers this year for much of the U.S., because it was a warm winter. That's got vets warning you have to look out for them on you and on your animals.
24: There are antibiotics that are effective for treating Lyme disease, but I want to put a caveat on there. It's not 100%.
23: Dr. Michael Bailey of the American Veterinary Medical Association says if one of your creatures gets bitten, you have to get to a vet. watch for?
24: Fever, loss of appetite, decreased activity and lethargy, all those things that say, something's not going on right with Fluffy.
23: Flea and tick preventatives can help prevent bites, and you can supercharge your pooch against ticks.
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23: 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Tick Paws, Jill Nato, Fox News.
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12: 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My name is Tug Cowart, along with Daniel Madelon. He is the CEO of Second Chance Bail Bonds and Second Chance Monitoring, a friend of the show. I hope I can call you a friend of the show.
14: Yes, sir, please.
12: Dog the Bounty Hunter, Dwayne Chapman, joining us here on Justice Unfiltered. I want to get into the technology end of what y'all do, because I know technology is being utilized with police departments. Daniel, we've had people come in the different municipalities around town, and they use technology, traffic cameras, people's cell phones, all of it. And I want to know how that, because when I jump on my computer, if I've talked about something, the next ad I see is for the thing I talked about. And I know so many people have run into that. Dog, what is it about technology that you've been able to implement or you've seen implemented and used, like somebody's cell phone, being able to track them down with that and with that information?
14: Well, years ago, you could ping their cell phone. And now without a warrant, you can't. So I think Daniel can answer better about the new technology than I can.
15: Well, yeah, no, I mean, there's nothing pertaining to that because no one's pinging anybody's cell phones or anything like that. But there is a lot of new stuff. And look, as you use your phones, obviously, you know, you would imagine it's just
12: connects to a tower, right? And when the police, but police are able to use that if they think somebody's been.
15: Yeah, and more people are on social media and, you know, live streaming and all that kind of things. And it's, you know, geofencing and putting locations all over the place.
12: That's so fascinating. So. I think, dog, that knowing that stuff is out there is going to make your job so much easier.
14: Yes. Well, we did a Facebook once, and the girl on Facebook needed a baby crib. So Leland has a fake whatever. And so she met us in the parking lot with her husband, and we arrest her. And she's, how do you know? We go, because you wanted a baby crib. So
12: you use Facebook Marketplace just to go?
14: Yes. Genius. So there's a lot of tricks.
12: Genius.
14: Like I said, they don't have a chance anymore.
12: Not with technology, and especially the way people love to post about what they're doing or what they've done.
15: Yeah, but they can also flip it around and leave bad information also. Uh-huh. So that's the other part is with all this AI stuff is you can create something that actually doesn't even exist, right? So you might be looking at something or looking for somebody that is just not real.
14: On AI, this guy told me the other day, he put in his criminal record and that he was out on bond on a 50 for something. And he said, what is the probability of Dog the Bounty Hunter arresting me? And AI came back with 100%. And I'm like, yay, AI. Right?
12: Let's go, dude. Yes. That right there, when you've infiltrated AI and AI knows who you are and knows what you're capable of, Daniel, that has to say good things about the partnership that you have with Dog.
14: Yes.
12: 100%?
15: Hey. If I'm a businessman, you like those numbers,
12: right? Yeah, that's exactly. How can you not? Back in the day, though, it was pagers and knocking on doors.
14: Correct.
12: It's not that way anymore.
15: Well, but you do go back to that, though, because so that side of it, when you get into someone where you're actually really having to go look for someone, like, I mean, really go look for someone, that old school does have to come back.
14: You pass out warrants, you put them in the grocery stores.
15: Yeah, you get into the communities and you start talking to people and, you know, that, so that, I mean, you know, I, I'm not saying it's not going to go away, you know, and AI is not changing all that stuff and technology is not changing that, but you still need to do that in some of these cases, the harder ones.
12: Yeah. Good.
14: Yeah.
12: When you're ready to just shut it down for a day or two, do you ever just shut it down for a day or two and relax and take a day off ever?
14: Well, yes. And Francie, though, like vacation kind.
12: Yeah, sure.
14: We have been together, 5 years, 4.5 years, and we've never taken a vacation.
12: Oh my.
14: Never.
12: You should probably change that.
14: But Daniel's going to give me a week, 2 weeks.
12: Look at there. As an employee, he's got 2 weeks, buddy.
15: Got it right there.
14: Do you have a spot?
15: Yeah, I'm going to sign off on this right now.
14: I said yes, Daniel.
15: Where are we going, dog? Where are we going?
12: Yeah, that's right.
14: Where are we going? I want to go to the Virgin Islands or, you know, somewhere that's an American place.
15: Yeah.
14: Yeah, did you hear that? Could I have a copy
15: US
14: of this?
12: Yes, absolutely. Yeah,
15: U.S. Virgin Islands.
14: Absolutely. Right, I would give dog at Francie.
15: Dog's coming to the U.S. Virgin Islands.
14: Yes.
12: And you have a little bit of connection down

0: fishing,
1: yeah,
0: and, you know, sunbathing. I'm a sun guy. And, I don't want to say that with Francie because that's X-rated.
1: Oh, but, well, but everybody knows where
0: yes,
1: you're at. Okay, yeah,
0: so,
1: we understand.
0: Yes.
1: It's PG, it's PG.
0: All our kids are grown now, yeah. So hasta la vista.
1: That's right, y'all get on out of here.
0: Yes.
1: No, I think it's so awesome, and I think people are going to be so interested in what, you know, this next chapter of life looks like for you, you know.
0: Amen.
1: And I wonder, you know, do you feel like, because I know you're a very faithful man, and as am I, church on Sunday, and Christ is my Savior. I love the fact that you've found your faith. Do you feel like that, you know, that the good Lord has put you where you need to be?
0: Oh, absolutely. 100,000,000%. Exactly where I'm at right now is where God has, you know, I've been listening to the Lord more and more since I've met, hooked up, married Francie. So I thought I was kind of Christian till I met her. And I'm working on it every day. You
1: oh,
0: know?
1: It's a never-ending process,
0: yes.
1: Right?
0: So,
1: becoming sanctified.
0: Faith has a lot to do with my life.
1: I love that.
0: And God knows that in the Bible says while we're in our mother's womb, He knows what we're going to do, the date we're going to pass away.
1: Yes, sir.
0: He knows everything. And He gives us a choice. You know, He's a loving God, but He's also, the Bible says, He gets angry.
1: Absolutely.
0: And jealous.
1: Yes, sir.
0: So He gives us a choice whether to go that way or, you know, go to hell. And we both know a lot of men and maybe some women that are going straight to hell.
1: Yep.
0: So my faith has got me through a lot of stuff.
1: Do you ever feel like, and we got about 25 seconds here.
0: Okay.
1: Do you ever feel like that where you are now, you can positively influence those people through faith, influence those people that you're having to go track down?
0: Well, Francie, I, Dawn, you'll meet Dawn soon. Our calling is to pull people out of hell. They both speak in women's prisons. I speak to, one of the biggest women's prisons in Florida. And, I mean, I think that those are our people, you know, whether they're on the run, in jail, whatever, that's what I'm called for.
1: Yes, sir.
0: You know, I can't wear like a white collar, get up there, you know, do
1: None
0: all that
1: can.
0: Preaching,
1: yeah.
0: You know, and I like to speak in churches, but it's mostly my testimony where I came from and where I'm going to go.
1: Yes, sir. God bless you. I appreciate you, you sharing that. I
0: yes,
1: appreciate
0: sir.
1: You sharing all the things that you have today, and I look
0: Thank
1: forward
0: you.
1: To seeing you more often now that, you and Daniel have a professional partnership there at a Second Chance. Daniel, I know you have to be proud of this.
2: Yep. Very excited. Yeah, we're excited.
1: Let the journey begin.
2: Let the journey begin.
0: Hallelujah. So can we say a prayer real quick?
1: Yes, sir. I'd love that.
0: Lord, thank you for this day, and please have Francie not be upset at me because of what I answered. And bless everybody that listens to our voice and keep us all safe. In Jesus' name, amen.
1: Amen. I love it. This is the first time I think that's happened, and it's an honor that it happened with you.
0: That's
1: very cool. So for Dawg and for Daniel, this is Justice Unfiltered on Extra 106.3, unpacking justice, one conversation at a time.
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3: That is the sound of U.S. Marines practicing firing a mobile rocket system days ago near the foothills of Mount Fuji in Japan. The high-mobility artillery rocket system, which is mounted on a military truck, is designed to remain hidden for as long as possible, then fire and quickly move to another location. Lieutenant Colonel Ryan Aness.
4: They started at the high point, is what we call it, in the tree line. They maneuvered out to a firing point. They try to stay out here as little time as possible to remain as least detectable as possible.
3: This is said to be more important in the era of drones, which makes staying in one place too long dangerous.
4: After each launcher is done firing six, they will then go to their next high point to maintain that little amount of detectability.
3: The system has been used most recently during the initial attack on Iran. Kim Uretzky, Fox News.
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5: Get this. Cousin Brittany just texted me and said, I had to scan my ID to change my Yahoo password the other day. Oh, my Lord. That seems like that actually seems like a bit of an overreach.
6: I'd feel weird about that one, Brittany.
5: Yeah. Are you sure you're logged into the right website?
6: Brittany, were you looking into adult content?
5: That's right. What are you providing an ID for?
6: Because there's certain states now that require legal ID. That's why I don't go to those.
5: That's exactly right. I'm not doing it anymore.
6: You taught me the error of my ways.
5: That's right. I'm out.
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7: During this important period of time, Axios reports the president met with his national security team on Friday to talk about the war in Iran as he seriously considers new strikes. This comes after weeks of stalemate on a deal despite Pakistani mediators scrambling last minute to bridge any gaps. Secretary of State Marco Rubio says Iran wants to create a tolling system for the Strait of Hormuz, a scenario that he says is unacceptable.
8: And that's Fox's Madeline Rivera in D.C. Director of National Intelligence Tulsi Gabbard stepping down amid a cancer diagnosis for her husband.
9: The Director of National Intelligence Tulsi Gabbard, who oversees 18 agencies that keep the most important secrets in government, will leave her post on June 30th to help her husband as he fights an aggressive and rare form of bone cancer. She made the announcement after informing the president, according to reporting from Fox Digital. Gabbard posted a copy of the letter that she wrote to President Trump. Speaking of her husband, she said he faces major challenges in the coming weeks and months at this time. I must step away from public service to be by his side and fully support him through this battle. Trump responded, Tulsi has done an incredible job and we will miss her. Gabbard is the fourth Trump cabinet official to leave during the president's second term in office.
8: Fox's David Spondaren Lucas will now serve as acting director of national intelligence after Gabbard's final day. 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
8: Kevin Warsh sworn in Friday as the new chairman of the Federal Reserve, replacing the outgoing chair, Jerome Powell. President Trump saying he wants Warsh to lead an independent Federal Reserve. In brief remarks, Warsh saying he intends to fill the role with, quote, energy and purpose.
13: And while I'm not naive about the challenges we face, I believe, Mr. President, these years can bring unmatched prosperity that will raise living standards for Americans from all walks of life.
8: And Kevin Warsh is set for his first policy meeting in mid-June. Meantime, Jerome Powell will remain on the Fed board for the time being. Millions of Americans head out to travel for Memorial Day. Many, though, feeling the pain at the pump since gas prices are higher than last year. In Missouri, gas is over a dollar more per gallon than last Memorial Day. Fox TV affiliate KTVI reporter Patrick Clark is in Fenton, Missouri.
14: Memorial Day weekend means a lot of Missourians and Illinois residents hitting the highway to get out of town, but with gas prices that are higher this year, that means it's hitting some in the pocketbook. According to AAA of Missouri, the average price of a gallon of gas is $4.19, up from $2.87 a year ago. And that means changing for some families how far they're willing to head out of town for a holiday getaway. But others we spoke to say they will power through that pain at the pump.
15: I use the Metro Transit system. I got a monthly pass here.
14: Michael Shank says the solution is to take mass transit. And he's a guy who's 66 years old, and he says walking and riding his bike is what keeps him so young.
8: And once again, that's Fox TV affiliate KTVI reporter Patrick Clark in Fenton, Missouri. AAA, by the way, those folks reporting about 45 million Americans are expected to travel, and that travel should take them at least 50 miles from home this weekend. I'm Paul Stevens, and this is Fox News.
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16: The family that serves together stays together, and today we'll meet a couple who's taken that idea and turned it into a life of resilient purpose and continued service to our nation and its veterans. Mike Burke is a retired command sergeant major with 25 years of service in the U.S. Army, including 16 years in the elite 75th Ranger Regiment with 14 deployments. He went on to serve as the 33rd Regimental Command Sergeant Major of the 2nd Cav Regiment and later as the CSM of the 1st Security Force Assistance Brigade at Fort Benning here in Georgia, leading organizations of up to 4,500 personnel in complex, high-risk environments, all while keeping a sharp focus on the readiness and well-being of soldiers and their families. And speaking of family, his wife is also here, Sarah Burke, and she's been a steady force on the front lines of military family support, leading family readiness group efforts and dedicating her time and energy to strengthening the communities that stand behind those serving in uniform. Sarah holds a Bachelor of Arts in English from the New York Institute of Technology and is a certified firearms instructor. She's also recently joined the Warrior Alliance as a warrior navigator. Together, they're an American dream team, showing up, serving side by side, and proving that strength is even greater when it's shared by husband and wife. Sarah and Mike Burke, thank you for your service. Thank you for continuing to support veterans, and welcome to the Warrior Alliance Network.
6: That is probably the best intro I've ever had.
5: Goodness gracious, thank you very much. Nicely done, dude.
6: I mean, well done. You're a true professional.
16: Well, I stayed up all night writing it. And,
10: thank you.
16: But you guys, it's not hard with you guys because you're very inspirational folks.
6: That.
5: For sure.
6: I'm glad you're here.
5: And it's so cool to have you. I don't think we've ever had this dynamic on the show before, so it's cool for me.
6: Well, buckle up.
5: Yeah, well, that's what I hear. I keep hearing that they're probably needs to be some
10: boxing
5: safety
10: for
5: you, yeah. Boxing glove.
16: Yeah. That's why we have them separated.
5: Ding, ding. Yeah. Get ready. No, but Mike, we'll start with you. 25-year career, multiple deployments, constant moves. How did you manage that mission that you were on, but then raising a family at the same time?
6: It's really sorting chaos.
17: I mean, it is absolute chaos. It's quite frankly the definition of it. But it's made easier by two things. The primary two things are, one, I was doing what I love. I mean, you don't join the military just because. You join the military, you know, we're here, Braves. These players, they don't just show up because they have to show up. They come because of the love of the game.
5: That's right.
17: Same in the military.
5: I remember it, man. I remember that feeling.
17: Yeah.
5: When I joined
17: you want to serve.
5: Well, everyday, regular Navy sailor, man. And, yep. Both my grandfather served. It meant something to me.
17: Absolutely.
5: And I'll tell you, I've told this before, but not many times. I was not the oldest grandson, but I was the first grandson to join the military. And I remember it putting a lump in my throat when my World War II grandfather, who was stationed aboard USS Hope, he was an Army medic stationed aboard a Navy ship in the Pacific, and he just said, "I'm proud of you, son."
17: Oh, wow. Mm-hmm.
5: That's all he needed to say.
17: Yeah, yeah. Forever.
5: Still to this day, as I say it, the hair on the back of my neck stands up because it means so much to me, just like you're describing. Sarah, when a service member deploys, things shift at home. The dynamic is very different. And especially being married to a special operator.
18: Yeah.
5: What was that like?
18: When Mike would deploy, I mean, we met doing some pretty cool guy stuff anyhow when we first met. I was doing contract work for a special program for special operations. And
5: so you're a pretty bad lady too.
17: Don't let her beautiful looks deceive you.
18: So we were used to kind of a crazy life anyhow.
5: Yeah.
18: And then, with kids at home and everything else, when Mike would deploy, it was just really navigating a little bit more, I guess, chaos.
5: You had to take on everything. There wasn't the balance of mom and daddy both being home.
18: Correct. I would say the biggest challenge, though, was to keep Mike and I connected while he was deployed.
17: Because I can't talk about anything. I mean, I can't talk all the time.
18: We could talk in code.
17: Well, we could talk in code.
18: We figure those things out.
17: You can only communicate. You can't communicate in depth. You know, you got to find superficial things to talk about. You know, I can't talk about anything that I'm doing. And I can tell her about where I'm going, you know, through code. But she doesn't want to also inundate me with too much, because she knows I have the weight of the world on my shoulders.
18: And that's what I was going to say is that, I had to make sure that I was anything at the home front, that I was keeping those problems kind of to myself and my group of support.
5: It had to be difficult on you.
18: Right, because there's many times, I would hear about it, especially doing like FRG stuff, leadership stuff, that problems at home, and then the soldier finds out about it overseas, it has a domino effect and it creates problems. Where you're supposed to keep safe over,
5: endangering mission,
18: right?
5: Endangering everything, right?
17: Yeah. I don't want to get into it too much, and kind of bring it down, but there's always this prevailing threat and often phone calls and meetings and everything else about, soldiers that she knows, Rangers that we served with that were, tragically killed or, injured and everything else. So it's constantly coming to the forefront of how serious the business is.
19: I mean, it's hard enough just being an Army family, let alone when you're deployed like that. And you guys are bringing a lot of memories back of my mother and father navigating Army life. Mm-hmm. I'd love to know from both of you, it's always a team effort and a shared mission, as you guys just said. What's the key to successfully running an Army household as a team?
17: Communication and transparency about frustrations. Especially with me, and we'll talk more about this when we talk about, the transition, but, I have emotions just as well, and there's this bravado that we have to carry, and there's this stigma that we have to carry that we don't have emotions, we're just void of them. That's simply not true. But communicate that, and she would have to communicate as well, and be transparent about it. Like, I am really, really mad right now because, you fractured your hip, but you decided to jump out of a plane 2 days later. And why am I hearing about it from?
18: This is a true story.
17: It is actually a true story. When I say specific stuff like that, it's a true story,
5: That's right.
17: But I mean, that's just an example,
5: sure.
17: You had to learn to communicate that and, do it in a way in an adult fashion, without too many emotions tied behind it. No, by the way, without, getting into it too much, we also have a blended family.
5: Yeah.
17: So that just adds a whole nother level of things.
5: Marriage is hard enough when you throw all that in the blender.
17: Yeah.
5: Man, I don't know how you were able to pull it off.
19: Sarah, what about you? What do you think the key is? I know you probably agree with that, but is there anything else?
5: I feel like I need to batten down the hatches a little bit.
6: Because like, where do I start?
5: Yeah, what's about to come my way?
18: It's funny you ask that because it's been a conversation recently as well as transparency. And it's hard to be transparent at all times when you're just moving so fast with so many different elements. And lacking the transparency can create a lot of issues between a couple. So it's really important to be on the same team, communication, what's going on, and on every level. And sometimes that's just hard to do because you're just drinking out of a, you know, fire hose.
5: So and then it's magnified, yeah. You know, that probably people don't see. Mike, as a command sergeant major, you oversaw operational risk and family readiness during deployments. What kind of support does the Army provide for families like that in those situations?
6: You know, so the FRG program as a whole, family readiness group, was actually started by the 75th Ranger Regiment in the 80s. You know, we got a deep history, and it's, you know, a recognized Army program. But you know where that's actually taken from commanders and command teams is treating it like a family, like truly treating it like a family. That at times a part of the family's gone, which are the husbands, you know, or the spouses, you know, whatever it might be. When they're gone, they still treat it like a family, and there's still that communication, there's still that transparency that happens because everybody's dealing with things in real time. There's a ton of emotion. There's nothing but change, especially, you know, there is in the Army, and I'm not, you know, trying to compare Army and Special Operations, but there's different levels of missions that dictate, you know, secrecy and all this different kind of stuff. So therefore, you know, there's just moments where, hey, I'm leaving for work, and then I'm gone for a month. And she's like, well, where did he go?
5: That didn't happen in regular relationships. Yeah. You know, maybe you go, if you're a salesman, you go, you know, you're going for a week or something.
6: Yeah.
5: Not a month.
6: Yeah. And, you know, but then, you know, the FRG picking up the slack. Hey, here's what's going on. Here's where your husbands are, you know, to a degree. So, you know, it relies on the same thing, you know, is that communication and that transparency. And the more involved the commanders are in that and the green suiters, you know, the people wearing the uniform, the better the FRG support is.
19: And so, Sarah, well, you've worked with FRGs. What are the keys to strong family readiness, and where do people tend to struggle?
18: That's what I wanted to say. If it's a strong command team that is really supportive of an FRG, and usually with the command teams, there's the, you know, the also the wives of the command teams being involved. If there's a lot of presence there and involvement and clear direction, that's where the success happens. When there is lack of support from, you know, commanders' wives or, you know, myself involved, you know, if there's lack of support there, things fall apart really quickly. And so the key to success for me was, you know, strong command team, with clear, you know, clear focus, clear goals with the FRG, expectations. I've been involved with some that were not so clear and then some that have been great. And so there's been, you know, great success.
5: Let's talk about getting out of the military. And after 25 years of service, you kind of get used to things maybe always changing because you brought that up. How did you navigate that as a couple? And then, I don't even know if I should finish, but I was just going to say what stands out most, but I feel like that, it's already coming.
6: Our story is a cautionary tale of what not to do.
5: Okay.
6: You ever heard the adage?
18: Steal all the thunder, though.
6: I won't.
18: I've got a lot.
5: She's like, I'm loaded for bear, and I've got to get this.
6: So
5: all
6: you ever heard the adage that, like, you shouldn't, in 1 year time frame, you shouldn't do these three things in 1 year, mm-hmm. and that's have a baby, mm-hmm. okay, have a kid, or you know, have a kid in the household, move, or change jobs. Okay, you shouldn't do all three in the year. Okay, we did all of that. We didn't have a baby, but we had two kids that actually moved back into the house with us. One that, you know, came back from college. We moved. Okay, we both changed jobs. We sold a house, bought a house. Mm. And I feel like there's something else that I'm missing. I can't remember what it is. And there was a point during our transition, you know, about a month before I was officially going to be out of the Army, I said, we are dumb. If this doesn't break us, it will make us stronger. We're still in the strong phase. We're still fighting through it. But the point is that, like, yeah, she's over there rolling her eyes.
5: This is great.
6: It's so tough. The military transition for the service member and the spouse is enough.
17: You don't need to go do everything else.
18: Really, our plan when we thought we were empty nesters and he was getting out, which I was really mad, by the way, that he was getting out of the military. He told me he was going to retire one day, and I'm like, no, you're not. We had a
17: really?
18: Plan. We had a focus. Okay, we had a mission.
5: Well, but just can you encapsulate what the plan was before we get back to...
17: Go ahead. No, I'll let her tell it.
18: He was on a fast track to be able to compete for Sergeant Major of the Army.
17: Oh, wow. Dude.
18: And when we left Germany early, because part of that fast track was go to Fort Benning, I was like, you better be serious because I'm not leaving Germany prematurely to go to Fort Benning unless you're really on this, you know, path. And so the path was, you know, we would be there at Fort Benning for a while, where he was took over first SFAB, and then we were going to move on to the next step, the next step, and the next step. There was a couple more moves in between, but sure. I had, like, my mental, you know, I had the...
17: You prepared yourself.
18: I was totally prepared. Yeah. And then he came home one day, and he said, I'm putting in for retirement. And I'm like, no, you're not. Like, I scolded him like I was his mother, you know. Like, you are not getting out. We did not leave Germany early come here to Fort Benning just to... And then, you know, he... And then I saw he was serious. And... it was kind of like you stunned, right? Like, now what? Now what do we do, right? Like, you're getting out. We're living in an area we don't want to be living in. Where do we call home after all these years of traveling around, moving to place when the Army tells you or whatnot? Like, we didn't really know where home was, where we wanted to land, what we were going to do. And so,
5: but that kind of catches you up to where you were with the three things you're not supposed to do, and y'all did all of them.
18: Right.
5: All of them.
18: Well, we knew we were going to sell our house in Columbus, and the plan was to put everything in storage. We were just going to put everything in storage, sell our home, and travel abroad for a couple of months and just really unplug, because we both needed it for our own reasons, and we needed it as a couple.
5: Sure.
18: And we needed it. We just needed it. And then...
6: We basically took a four-day and moved into a new... sold a house, moved into a house. My daughter moved in with us. Our son moved back in with us. We moved to Sharpsburg, Georgia.
18: Yeah.
6: She started a new job. I started a new job in Atlanta. I still feel like there's something else, but...
18: Probably.
6: Yeah.
18: Sit on a couple dogs.
6: Yeah. Oh, yeah. Well, that's right. We got a dog.
18: Fault.
6: Yeah. That is your fault. Yeah. Jeez. Yeah.
5: We don't deserve dogs. So
6: That is true. Yeah. So it was insanity.
5: And it sounds like it.
6: The transition out of the military is enough. Don't put anything else on your plate.
19: Yeah. I feel like a lot of people can relate to that. I can. Just the whole thing where you're ending your Army career. My father ended his Army career. We had no idea where we were from or where we lived. We knew we were from Texas, but we had been in Georgia for so long, and we just had to accept that this is where we live now. And mm-hmm. so I went to the University of Georgia, not Texas A&M. Things like that where it changes your life. You mm-hmm. land somewhere. Interesting that you landed at Fort Benning, which the nickname was Fort Beginning for a long time because it's a training place.
6: Yeah.
19: And that was your beginning. And we're talking with Sarah and Mike Burke, great examples of success after service. You should look them up online or connect with them at thewarrioralliance.org. That's thewarrioralliance.org. Let's talk about what y'all are doing these days, which is also amazing. Here's a little summary for you. Mike is now a mission-driven executive and enterprise strategist. He serves as chief of staff for Northern Rock and senior vice president of operational strategic support at Main Street Auto, helping lead alignment across 162 locations and more than 1,300 employees. Kind of sounds like the military leadership that you had there. And Sarah is bringing more than 20 years of experience managing critical initiatives across the Department of Defense, or now the Department of War, U.S. Army Europe, U.S. Air Force, and the Department of Commerce, and handling program management, data analysis, logistics, and interagency collaboration. And now she's bringing all that to serving veterans directly as a warrior navigator with the Warrior Alliance. Thank you for that, Sarah. How do you manage to do all of that?
6: I'll let her.
18: Thank you for letting me.
6: I knew as soon as I said that she was going to have that remark.
19: Yeah. Sarah, how do y'all do it?
18: I mean, I think we thrive off of it.
5: The chaos.
18: Yeah, we must. we must thrive off of it. But, I mean, how I've managed it, it's just been going from really one thing to the next that I've had interest in.
5: Just put your head down and grind. That's what it sounds like to me from a distance.
18: Some of that, yes. But really just making our situation work, making things work for myself. What's my next interest? What's my next goal? And am I being true to myself along the way with finding opportunities for myself?
6: I am trying to offboard as much as I possibly can and do as minimal as I possibly can, because what the military has a great
17: job of doing, and rightfully so, because you could need to almost do it as you lose a lot of your identity. And a lot of the things that make you tick and make you push forward, you kind of lose sight of those. And I've realized, you know, especially this last year, and that's why the transition out of the military is a journey. It's not, there's no destination. There's none. And I'm still, you know, I'm still going through it. So I'm trying to actually offboard a lot of things and just try to do a lot less. You know, I'm still very passionate about, you know, the company that I work for. It's the fastest auto repair business growing in the United States of America. It's truly, truly amazing. And it was an amazing opportunity to transition out of the military because we set up a lot of things, you know, just like we did in the military, because the CEO is a prior military guy as well. But more importantly is I'm trying to make Sarah the primary effort. For so many years, she was a secondary effort. For so many years, you know, she, you know, her, she just tried to fill in what she wanted to do professionally or whatever, wherever I put us. You know, or where, well, I didn't put us there. The military put us there. But you get my
5: job took you.
17: But I mean, you know, I was the one serving. I was the one doing everything that I love to do every single day. I mean, every day I was doing the best version of myself and doing the most enjoyable things. I mean, who doesn't want to do that in the military?
5: Yeah, I mean, they make movies about what you did.
17: Exactly.
19: But she was supporting you, and now you want to support her.
17: Exactly. You know, and I actually want to get into a space, and that's my goal over this next year is just get into a space where I'm like, hey, like, whatever you want to do, however you want to do it. Dinner's ready at 6. The kids are in school.
18: Wow.
17: And, you know, and.
5: She's making notes over here.
18: I think I need to ask my boss for a raise. If I'm supporting you.
5: But it has to be flattering to hear that. I don't know. Have you heard that out loud before?
18: I have.
5: Okay, good.
18: Mike has been striving to set us up so that neither one of us ever have to worry about anything again as far as finances go and all that stuff. The worries that we all worry about, which is money, right?
5: Yeah,
18: like, and how do we, you know, support our life and the things that we want? And when you don't have to worry about that anymore, you can actually focus on the life that you want, which is peace. Calmness. Do whatever we want all day long.
19: And you're also helping people do that. Other veterans do that with your work at the Warrior Lines.
18: Correct.
19: And since we're going to focus on you now, let's talk about your work at the Warrior Lines for a second. What is it like working there for you, and what are some of the biggest challenges that you're seeing right now for our veterans and their families, and how are you specifically reaching military spouses who don't always get the visibility or respect that they deserve?
18: I love working for the Warrior Alliance.
5: There's a theme of that.
18: I had quit my job working as a federal contractor for the Navy, sorry. And,
5: what are you talking about? What? For the Navy?
18: No,
5: that's great.
18: No, I'm just kidding. And
19: she was apologizing.
18: I actually finally got an opportunity to unplug, like we talked about earlier, and went to India for a couple of months without Mike. He stayed home, held down the fort, and now I deployed, but it was my own kind of self-inflicted deployment. Spent some time in India kind of really digging deep as to what it was that was going to be the next step for me. And I knew it was just something that was meaningful to me and in my heart, but I didn't really know what that fully meant until one day I got contacted by somebody from the Warrior Alliance on LinkedIn. Thank you, Mark. We talked for one day over LinkedIn, and like 3 days later, they offered me a job. But once I learned about the Warrior Alliance and what they stood for in helping veterans and families and support of their, you know, transitioning out of the military as well as now being out of the military and maybe some of their struggles, it was like, that's what I want to do. I want to help. My biggest purpose really though, and desire is to really focus on, spouses, allowing them, I don't want to say allowing like you just did to me, but hearing their voices and what are the gaps and what are the, you know, what are the hardships that they have, whether it be transition, because I understand that, whether that be deployments or being in or once you get out and what that life looks like. And a lot of it is support and community that's missing. You know, because we leave our community that we're so used to in the military and we get on the outside and it's not there anymore. And what do we do? And a lot of times, sorry, but the spouses do kind of ride the shirt tails of their, you know, husbands who are in the military. Once the husband's out, the wife, you know, her resources are gone.
5: Sure.
18: I'm trying to create a space, and an initiative to support specifically spouses who can come to us, who have resources that are just for them, not resources, you know, piggybacking on, you know, again, the veteran, but resources just for them, to kind of empower them to do and be who and what they want to be, and have success along the way, as they're out of the military.
5: It's amazing,
19: man. Yeah. Thank you. Congratulations.
17: Can I say something?
18: I mean, I'd be,
5: of course.
18: Yeah. Go ahead.
17: Yeah.
18: Go ahead.
17: You're amazing.
18: Thank you.
17: And I love you.
5: Sweet moment.
17: But more importantly, the Warrior Alliance is lucky to have you. You know, and after 25 years of service where this, amazing country bestowed on me and invested in me, and it's the families that sacrifice. You know, the military members, they're just doing what they love to do. Yes, they get injured, they make ultimate sacrifices. Of course that happens. But for guys like me, I was just doing what I love to do every single day. It's the families that move and sacrifice and change schools and have all this uncertainty and this unknowing. How can I not get behind something like that, what she just said, with that passion and that conviction and, you know, that service? And it's just amazing to me.
5: That's awesome. And I'm glad you said it, because I don't know if we've had a moment like that. And I can hear the emotion in your voice as you said that to your wife. Man, that was really cool.
17: Thank you for the opportunity.
5: It's something that spouses should say. This is what makes a strong marriage. Sometimes just verbalizing what needs to be said in the moment. Hey, I love you and I'm here for you. And I know you've probably said that, Sarah, a million times, but maybe you haven't as much, Mike, just because.
17: I need to say it more.
5: Because of opportunity. But, you know, I'm sure there's people listening, veterans listening right now. Do you have any encouragement that you could give them, like you just presented, the importance of doing exactly what you just did?
17: Yeah, I mean, you have a team. Maybe it's not a spouse, you know, but you have a team. You just got to find them. You got to find the people. It might not be fellow veterans. It might be somebody, but there's somebody out there that wants to support you, and a rally around that team and just find community, find purpose. But more importantly, just allow yourself to become a different version of what you previously were, because you need to. That's where truth growth happens, and just be okay with it. But more importantly, create the space. As a veteran transitioning, you know, and this is one thing that I just wanted to say about this, say no to everything. Everything. Because everybody's going to want something from you. Everybody's going to want you to do. Just say no to it all so you can create the space. More importantly, you can create the time so you can figure out what will you do next that will provide you purpose. I'm going to use a military acronym. Motivation, purpose, and direction.
19: And anything you want to say to military spouses before we wrap it up here?
18: Enjoy the journey. Don't kill your husband along the way.
17: Good advice.
18: No.
5: I love it.
18: I know that's easy to want to do. But more importantly, don't forget about yourself. Mm. And put yourself first. And we spend a lot of time putting our husbands first when they're in the military, and our families first, and everybody's first. We forget about ourselves, and we kind of backburner ourselves, and that's because we're strong, amazing, awesome women. But we do. We tend to backburner ourselves, and when you get out, you're left with, now what? You know, now what do I do? Make yourself number one. Be selfish.
5: Love it.
18: Do what you need to do.
5: I love it.
18: Find people like me who want to help empower you to find resources that can help you along the way to become the person you want to be.
5: I know we're supposed to wrap up here, but I just think this is valuable. Does faith play into this at all?
18: Well, I guess I could end with this, which would make Mike happy. His daughter's middle name, or our daughter's middle name, is Faith.
5: I love that. So the answer is yes.
18: It does have meaning.
5: Yeah. Oh, absolutely.
18: You're welcome.
5: And I love that. But it just shows how it manifests itself, and I think it's awesome. And it's awesome to meet you, too. I know, Scott, you've been blown away just like I have today.
19: It's an amazing experience just meeting you guys. I think you guys are great Americans, and
18: thank you
19: so much for what you're doing for our veterans now, because you could have just gone to the mountains or out to the beach and retired, and nobody would have had anything
5: faulted
19: to say about
5: you for that.
19: Yeah, exactly. Yeah. But you're in the fight here at home. You're citizen soldiers, and we appreciate that. Thank you for being here.
18: And thank you for having us.
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20: 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And now, your host, the director of the Warrior Alliance Network, Mr. Scott Munn, and Navy veteran, Tug Coward.
19: Are you a veteran looking for employment or career advancement? Well, the TK Elevator Company is Warrior Committed. TK Elevator has recently started the TKE Connect Veterans Group, and they're actively looking to hire veterans like you. So today, Tug and I will introduce you to Nate Holliday of TKE. The son of two veterans who served in the U.S. Army National Guard for 11 years, Nate Holliday is a dynamic leader who values service and purpose, and those have shaped his unwavering passion for people. Drawing from his military experience, where team safety was paramount, he launched his civilian career in workplace health and safety. Nate now serves as Vice President of Human Resources at TK Elevator, managing the employee success strategy for a $3 billion operation with over 10,000 employees across field services, manufacturing, and corporate functions. So let's press the up button on veteran opportunities at TK Elevator with Nate Holliday. Welcome to the Warrior Alliance Network.
24: Thank you. I'm happy to be here, and I love the elevator pun there.
19: Yeah, I thought you might like that. Corny joke, right?
24: Yeah.
19: I thought I'd lift things a little.
24: Yeah.
25: I love it. We need rim shots.
24: Yeah, exactly.
25: For this episode, this is the first time we've had so many jokes laid out at one time.
24: Yeah, yeah,
25: it's a good day.
24: Every once in a while, someone tells me one that I haven't heard. So it's always funny when someone can get one over me before me getting one over them.
25: All right.
24: But it's always a thing, right?
25: Yeah.
24: I mean, so you know, the classic one is, how's the elevator business? It's up and down.
25: Exactly.
24: There's always these.
19: So that was a new one, right?
24: I mean, I'd classify it as a new one.
19: Thank you very much. We're pressing the up button.
24: Yeah,
25: let's go. I love it. You grew up in the military, both at home and then as a veteran yourself, you know, having your own military career. How did that lifestyle, in both lifestyles, prepare you for the leadership role that you have now at TKE?
24: Let me just first say thank you for having me on today.
25: Oh, my gosh. Our honor, man.
24: Really appreciate it. And super excited to kind of have this conversation with you guys. So, I grew up with parents that were both in the military. That, you know, helped me have a upbringing, really catered around a couple of different things that were reinforced when I got into the military, right? And I would say the first being discipline, right? Discipline in many different ways, whether that be consequence management discipline for whatever behaviors I was doing that I shouldn't
25: have been
24: doing.
25: I'm familiar with those.
24: Yeah, exactly. Yeah. And just ordinary discipline around, you know, I used to ask my mom all the time, you know, why do I have to clean the house every Saturday, right? And she'd be like, it's just what we got to do, right? And, you know, I always, leapfrog that to in the military when you think about, today, not as much, but, you know, in the past, you got to shine your boots. You got to iron your uniform. You got to make sure your uniform's squared away. All these different things. And a lot of times people think that that's just to be regimented and just to be annoying. But the reality is it's establishing discipline, right?
19: And creating an environment for success.
24: 100%. And so you think about one of the games that I love the most but also hate the most is golf, right? And the more you get, the more you figure out the right swing and have the discipline to do it, the better you are. And so, you know, for me, having that kind of foundation of discipline has always been helpful in any career that I'm in, but especially this career at TKE, right? I would say the other big thing that has helped, you know, kind of prepare me and shape me is really learning the ability to be adaptable. You know, when I was younger, you know, going through different life crises, as we all do, different things, you know, my mom would always say, hey, like, let's get through it. It'll be better on the other end of it, right? And, you know, going into the military, you know, one of the things that I've realized, and, you know, probably use it as an example later, but I'll kind of talk through it right now, is I started my career in the health and safety field. And when COVID hit, I was the health and safety leader for TK, for our North American business unit. And everyone turned to me to say, what do we do? And I was like, I don't know what we do.
19: Give me a couple hours to figure it out.
24: Right?
25: No, put some pen to paper.
24: Yeah, nobody on the globe right now knows what we do, right? Like, we've never had this. And so, you know, we had to be adaptable. We had to understand that we were going to get through it. We had to adapt and move. And that's, you know, a concept that I've used, you know, throughout my whole career, right? And I would say lastly, is really leading from the front and investing in developing people. It's all about the people. It's all about the teams that you have. I had a commander or a CG that I was under during Bullock that said, I stand on the shoulders of giants, and that's why I'm here today. And that resonated with me, right? And it, regardless of the military, civilian career, you know, developing your people and investing them is super important. And it helps you get to the success that you end up having in your career, which is super important.
25: So what's your job like? What are some of your VP responsibilities, and can you share some of the successes that you've had?
24: Yeah, absolutely. So I'm the VP of HR. Really, I tell people all the time that, you know, at the level that I'm at, my job first is to be a business leader and to be a function leader second, right? And so I have to think about that in the different hats that I wear within the organization, because that's super important, you know, when you're trying to drive strategy and you're trying to also achieve execution. But, you know, I support our field services division, which is all of the folks that go out and fix elevators. There are branch locations. I support our corporate functions and our manufacturing functions as well. I would say that I've been in this role for about 3 years, coming from the health and safety field, so it was a little bit of a pivot. But, you know, some things that I'm extremely proud of is really the ability that we've been able to do along with our CHRO over the last few years is aligning our strategy to the business priorities, right? So being in a function, the only way that you really drive value is by making sure that the strategy that you have, which you gotta have a strategy, that's the first step, is aligned with what the business is trying to do. And there's some other core tenets in there that you have to do from a compliance standpoint, et cetera, et cetera. But as a function, if you're always just trying to drive compliance or what you want to do in the business without aligning it to the business priorities, your value decreases tremendously, right? And so we've been able to do that really successfully, and that's been a big win and helped us to influence some of the things that we've needed to get done. I would also say that something I'm super proud of that I didn't really have experience in doing before is, you know, I've led a large organizational redesign to help the business be more agile in what we're doing and how we're executing against our strategy. And so, you know, they came to me and said, hey, we want to kind of shake things up and make decision making easier, right? Get more agile. How do we do it? And, you know, I didn't really have the domain knowledge, so I had to kind of use some, you know, peers and all those things, and we got through it, and it was a great learning experience, and we're in a much better place today. And then I would say the last thing, which is probably the most important and, you know, a major win for us, is we've been able to build a culture that attracts and develops and retains top talent. And we're doing that today, and we'll continue to do that. But we've top-graded a lot of our talent over the last few years in conjunction with our CHRO and kind of the commitment that our CEO has around having the best teams and the best people for the business to get our strategy executed. And so that's been a big win for us overall.
19: Nate, I know you served as both a maintenance and logistics officer in the Army National Guard. You had full responsibility for $50 million worth of combat power equipment. That's a lot of responsibility. You led the Guard's response to major wildfires. You managed multi-country intelligence exercises. Looking back, what are some of your best memories or experiences that you're able to share from your military career?
24: It's interesting. I was thinking about this quite a bit, and you know, there's all these, you know, really great things from an experience standpoint. But I have to say what's interesting, and I know a lot of veterans will appreciate this, is in hindsight, a lot of the experiences I actually appreciate today were the experiences that I hated when I was in the military.
25: It's the way it always works.
24: Right?
25: In life, it works that way.
24: Exactly, right? Like, I think about, you know, going on FTXs and being in the field in the great Pacific Northwest, where the saying is, you're not training if it's not raining, right?
25: Yeah.
24: And, you know, being in a sleeping bag with a bivy cover and a Gore-Tex liner and just sleeping on the ground and, you know, just raining on me all night long. And I'm thinking in my head, I'm like, what am I doing, right? And that experience of that kind of that suck, for a lack of better term, I've realized later down the road is I would rather spend, you know, 2 weeks doing that than, you know, sitting in a room having unproductive meetings and having conversations where we're not getting anything done, et cetera, et cetera. And so where I yield that from is I tell people all the time, I complain about chaos in the business, but I thrive on it, right? Like I love being in the grit of it. And when it happens, I'm dialed in, and that's what I want to do. And the military is really, has a big component of that based on some of those experiences. I would also say the training aspect, right? One of the things that you mentioned around, helping to operate and lead kind of a multi-intelligence exercise, it's called Panther Strike, and the training and the experiences that I got from that were life-changing, right? I mean, it's such a great opportunity in the experiences and training that you get in the military, from, you know, leadership training to field training exercises, to being, you know, in the middle of nowhere at nighttime and doing land navigation with a map, right? Like an actual map,
25: yeah,
24: right?
25: Not like, GPS, not on your phone.
24: Exactly, right? And you're like, what am I doing? Like, I'm scared. I don't know where I'm at. And, you know, being able to push through that, are things that I've learned. And I would say that, lastly, you know, when I think about it is, the one experience that I, you know, truly appreciate and remember fondly is kind of the camaraderie, and relationship between the NCO and the officer. It's really a profound relationship of development, engagement, and teamwork. And as a second lieutenant, I came into, the military after Bullock, and, I went to Ordnance Bullock, so I'm a maintenance officer by trade. And I became a maintenance platoon leader for a CAB unit, where we had two battalions of heavy Abrams tanks and Bradleys, and we had two companies of light. At that time, you know, the brigade support battalion structure was you had FSCs, and so in that regard, I had three E7s in my platoon leading FSCs, and I had one E6, and then I had an E7 platoon sergeant. I had been told very clearly, like, hey, do not come into the military thinking that because you have an officer bar that you tell everybody what to do, especially as a second lieutenant. That's not how that works, right? You have to learn from these NCOs, and you have to help them teach you how to execute. And so I learned a lot from those E7s. I learned a lot from my chief at the time. And the relationship was so profound because they teach you, but at the same time, they have the ability to respect the rank. And that, by virtue, allows you to respect them and their position.
25: God, I love that.
24: Right?
25: That's
24: and
25: so good.
24: It's such an interesting dynamic. And, you know, when you think about it, to this day, I still can't really figure out the sauce around how the military makes these dynamics work. They just do.
25: And it's interesting because so many NCOs these days have the same degree as the officer.
24: 100%, right? I mean, the historical kind of nature was if you hadn't a degree, you became an officer, right?
0: Yep.
24: And if you didn't, you were on the NCO side. And I can tell you, being in the, having been in the Guard, we see this a lot more, right? Because you have NCOs or even, you know, specialists or E4s, for the Army that, you know, you may have a stereotype around that they don't, you know, they're not really big time, but they may have a doctorate and
0: that's
24: they
0: right.
24: may work for the government doing some crazy type job that's, you're like, whoa. Right? Like, and they may be managing a ton of people too, right? So it's a very different dynamic and, you know, it's not as black and white as it used to be. So
0: that's
24: I would
0: right.
24: imagine that that respect for a relationship is a lot different.
25: Well, then contrast that leading soldiers, obviously the location is very
24: yeah.
25: different, you know, war zone and the battery Atlanta, but contrast leading officers versus leading civilians.
24: Yeah. Yeah. So I would say that the fundamentals of leadership don't change, right? It's the context. You're still, as a leader, you still got to build trust. You've got to set clear standards. And you've got to lead by example, regardless of what organization you're in. And in my experience, in my opinion, but it's the context that changes. Soldiers are trained to listen to orders, to be obedient, and to dive into whatever scenario is happening. Whereas employees on the civilian side, that's not how it works, right? They bring questions, they challenge, right? And that creates a different atmosphere that is, you know, healthy, right? That drives innovation. And so, you know, one of the biggest things that I realized when I came off of, I did some active duty stints within the Guard, and I came off of one of them and, you know, started working more predominantly in the civilian side. One of the things that I realized was I can't yell, first off. You know, you can't be as direct. And so there's a little bit more work that has to happen on the civilian side, a little bit more empathy, et cetera, et cetera. But what I would tell you is what good leaders realize is regardless of if you're in the military or not, those are things that you should be doing to gain influence and motivation by the teams that you're leading anyway, right? Which is super important in that regard.
19: And we're talking with Nate Holliday of TK Elevator. 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Nate, let's now get into how you and TKE are helping veterans. You're serving as the very first executive sponsor of TKE's Connect Veterans Group, bringing your leadership and your mentorship to this new internal business resource group. So, two things. What's your vision for the TKE Connect Veterans Group? And also, how have you been collaborating with the Warrior Alliance?
24: Just a little bit of context. So, we recently started business resource groups within the organization, and you know we really did this to help drive some community aspects, right, and help drive you know collaboration amongst different employees. And the Connect series is kind of our umbrella for those BRGs. And so we have a Women's Connect series and now we have a Veterans Connect series. And, I have the privilege of being the executive sponsor, for that group. And really, you know, our vision, is to promote growth and advancement, both in careers and in personal lives, right? And the way that we are doing that is by uniting individuals passionate about supporting military members, past and present, in a vibrant and inclusive community, right? And so we're really building this community to help offer opportunities through mentorship, through allyship, and be able to support, you know, not only our veterans, but those who support veterans or those that have veterans in their families and all of those sorts of things. So it's really a community that we're creating. And how do we, you know, how have we been working with the Warrior Alliance? Well, you know, the Warrior Alliance is really a strategic, you know, partner or collaborator with us to help us understand some of the more contemporary transition resources for veterans coming out of the military today, so that we can leverage that at scale to help hire veterans and really be a predominant veteran focused and veteran open organization, right? Which we think is really important given the skill sets that, you know, veterans bring to the table.
25: And if you're interested in a career at TKE, go to tkelevator.com. It's tkelevator.com. Why is working with TK Elevator a great career path for veterans, do you believe?
24: We have five values as an organization, and three of them are accountability, teamwork, and integrity. These are competencies that veterans already live by every single day, right? And so by virtue, veterans will thrive in our organization because our environment is built for them to be able to operate with purpose and the way that they are today, right? Which is super important. And then I would say, you know, how do I help, you know, veterans advance, right? It's really around advocating for them, providing a space, which this is Veterans Connect does that, to be able to think and talk about experiences and how to deal with different things, right? So, you know, there are a lot of things, you know, I would say that happen when you're transitioning out of the military, such as how do I translate the skills that I have in the military to make it so that the civilian world understands what I do, right? And that's a huge barrier for a lot of transitioning vets. And so people that come into the organization that are veterans, we're able to help them be able to do that better. We're able to help them ramp up quicker and help them be a lot more successful in what they're doing in the overall organization.
25: Yeah, so growing in the ranks like you have, that seems correct. Like it's built in.
24: Yeah, absolutely.
25: That's great.
19: What type of education or experience are you looking for in employees? Do you have any key advice for veterans that are still kind of searching for their right career?

0: at their mission, make sure that they align. If they don't have it up there, you know, doesn't mean that they don't have one, but that may be an indicator that's probably not a place for you, right? Unless you can find it somewhere else. I mentioned it before, you know, translating your military skills into business values is super important, right? And you, there's all kinds of things that can help you do that right now. And the Warrior Alliance is a perfect example of that. How can we come up with the resources to help people translate is super important. I would say network relentlessly, right? In the military, you're like, who do I want to meet this person? They're a bigwig, they're a talking head, blah, blah, blah, blah,
1: Or you can't because you'll break the chain of command.
0: There's that, right. There's that perspective.
2: That's real,
0: too, right?
2: Yeah, that's real.
0: And so, you know, to that point, like that's something you have to learn to break as you transition to, right? Mm-hmm. Because the civilian culture is, for the most part, more open than the military in that regard.
1: Right.
0: But figure out where you can network relentlessly and do it, right? Because networking gives you those connections, which gives you those relationships, which helps you to figure out different opportunities. And then last but not least, you know, don't underestimate your adaptability, right? I brought it up at the beginning. People in the military, you know, myself of growing up, right? You learn how to be adaptable to every situation. Don't underestimate that, right? Put yourself in those shoes. Take the same learnings you've had. Use those to transition. Use those when you do transition in your new career. And be successful with it. It's really that simple, for a lack of a better term.
2: Adapt and overcome. I feel like I've heard that before.
0: Exactly. Words to live by.
2: That's exactly right. We did a great event with the Warrior Alliance at the TKE building, which is one of the coolest buildings in the Battery, Atlanta. When you come to the ballpark, you cannot miss it. If I'm not mistaken, the tallest building in Cobb County?
0: It is the tallest building in Cobb County.
2: What's the benefit for the company? Is it network? Is it back to networking?
0: Yeah.
1: Or just office space?
0: Well, I think a couple of things, right? So, you know, prior to having what we refer to as our campus today, you know, we were decentralized, right? And so, you know, we made a, investment decision to, make an investment and centralize all of our, corporate resources to one, drive collaboration, to drive teamwork, to be more agile in our decision making, right? So that's one huge tenet of it. The second is, like I mentioned before is, you know, we don't just have, you know, we're not just residencing in the office building next door, but in the IQC, you know, we are doing R&D, we are innovating, right? We're doing all kinds of good stuff to help us to, you know, project into the future and accomplish the things that we want to do from a strategy standpoint. So, it's definitely more than office space for us. We see it as again, a pinnacle to our business, and it's a differentiator for us.
2: Nate, you're an impressive fellow, man. Thank you so much for taking the time to come over and talk to us here on the Warrior Alliance Network.
0: Yeah, absolutely. Well, thanks again for inviting me. I'm honored to be here and, you know, really pleased and proud of the work that the Warrior Alliance does for veterans every day. It's important. You know, I hope that the outreach continues as we get more veterans to be more successful in the overall workplace.
1: And again, thank you for your service to our country, but moreover, thank you to you and TKE for being warrior committed.
0: Absolutely.
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2: What is the impeachable offense? To think, and this is where I ask my leftist brethren, it took you 7 days to get rid of Eric Swalwell. You've had 10 years for Donald Trump. You really think the next one is the one that's going to do it? If they didn't make you, they can't break you. Politics made Eric Swalwell. That's why politics killed Eric Swalwell.
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3: Still talking, I'm Daria Albinger. The negotiations between the U.S. and Iran continue as the parties struggle to come to an agreement on nuclear weapons. Here's Fox's Jeff Paul.
4: A delegation from Pakistan is now in Iran, which includes the country's army chief. They're meeting with the Iranian foreign minister and the Speaker of Parliament as Pakistan and works to hammer out a ceasefire deal between the two sides. Marco Rubio, who just landed in India after NATO meetings in Sweden, says there needs to be a plan B if Washington and Tehran can't agree on a deal. Rubio says Tehran cannot control or monetize the freedom of navigation, and they can't have a nuclear weapon. Back here in the UAE, one official who spoke out recently said he thinks there's a 50-50 chance that Iran and the U.S. can get a deal. His concern lies within the fact that Iran, according to him, has a history of overplaying the cards they are dealt.
3: The Strait of Hormuz has been blockaded since the beginning of the war, closing off most of the world's oil supply and causing gas prices to spike around the world. Kevin Warsh was sworn in yesterday as the 17th chair of the Federal Reserve.
5: And it was a who's who in that ceremony. Warsh sworn in by Justice Clarence Thomas, Scott Bessent, and Kevin Hassett were both in the room. Hassett, of course, was a front runner for the job at one point. Another finalist for the spot, Federal Reserve Governor Christopher Waller, made comments shortly before that ceremony saying it would be, quote, crazy for the Fed to contemplate cuts in the near future. Central bankers say some policy firming might be appropriate if inflation persistently stays above that 2% target rate. Warsh begins his first term as the conflict in Iran puts upward pressure on prices. In the past, Warsh has argued for reshaping the Fed and shrinking its footprint.
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12: Hey folks, welcome back and thank you for joining us. 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We have a special episode for you today. Today is another Q&A episode. We're going to go through some questions that we hear quite often, some that are a little bit more niche, some questions that we find ourselves answering with clients and prospects alike quite a bit. So we're going to jump into those today. Mark?
13: I thought we agreed to call this We Get Mail.
12: We Get Mail, I'm sorry. Mark is begging to call this We Get Mail. So
13: hey, I'm old school.
12: we'll call this one We Get Mail.
13: We get junk mail mostly, actually. So these do come other formats.
12: Absolutely. This is not the junk mail variety.
13: I don't get my way too often, but at least I get this one.
12: We'll give him this one.
13: Okay.
12: Ross, our producer, take note. We Get Mail will be the title of this one.
13: That's right.
12: Thank you. Hey, Ross, by the way, that was his laugh in the background. So this is great. And if you have any questions, too, moving forward, we would love to use your questions in future episodes. Feel free to reach out to us, info@masterplanretire.com, or as we'll be mentioning later as well, our website is masterplanretire.com, or you can schedule your complimentary consultation with us or find our seminar schedule, our education schedule, plenty of retirement handouts, things like that, links to our episodes, all the good stuff, masterplanretire.com. So without any further ado, here's our first question from We Get Mail. Mark, why a rush for Roth conversions? Won't I be in a lower tax bracket in retirement?
13: Yeah, that's what we were taught back in the 80s. As I was growing up in the industry, that was always the thing. Hey, you'll make less money, you'll be in a lower tax bracket, put all your money in pre-tax, your tax rate will be lower, Social Security is not 100% taxable, so smooth sailing. But what we've seen over the years are really two phenomena. One is the fact that, funny, people today want to have the same income coming in retirement as when they worked. They want to be able to travel. You know, we're retiring younger. We're retiring younger from a standpoint of our health. You know, when my grandfather was 65, he was ancient. I'm 65. Don't tell me if I'm ancient. I don't think I'm ancient. Send me a letter if you think I am. But we are living much longer and we are more vibrant in our early retirement years. So we do spend more money. Secondly, I think we spend more money because of health care, long-term care, assisted living, nursing homes, things like that as we get older. So we have that with us. But mostly the biggest reason is when we teach our tax classes, we talk about the fact that taxes are on sale. They are as low as they've been since the Reagan years. Maybe slightly lower. I've not really done all the math yet. We've got a really big, nice exemption. And so we have this time period that we thought was ending 3 weeks ago, okay, at the end of 2025, 4 weeks ago. And so now we've had that extended, whether you like the administration or not, that's not important. Do you like the tax bill? I love it. We have extended our tax cuts permanently, which means until the next person changes them, of course. So we do have this window of opportunity. We think it's around 4 years, could be a little bit longer, but we can't avoid higher taxes in the future. Yeah. With our debt being over $38 trillion, I did not check this morning, with our Medicare being in trouble, Social Security being in trouble, we cannot avoid higher taxes. I was reading an article a few weeks ago that was talking about how you could tax every billionaire at like 90%, it would cut into the deficit slightly. Mm. So it's the middle class, this huge block of people. That's where the taxes will rise, which I think are the people that have saved the best and yet are ill-prepared for what's coming because all of their money's been saved in pre-tax. So without getting any further in the weeds, taxes are on sale. We feel like taxes will be more in the future just from a bracket standpoint. Okay. And then think about, you know, taxes go up and then you lose a spouse, which is more likely in your 60s, 70s, and 80s. Now your taxes go up because you're filing single.
12: Right.
13: That's an even higher tax bracket. So let's take the control out of the hands of the IRS. Let's put them in your hands by getting some or all or a portion of that money out of the pre-tax into the after-tax, tax-free distribution, Roth, or something similar.
12: That's exactly right. I mean, the majority of you listening who are retiring or approaching retirement age who've been putting away for years and years while being employed, the vast majority of your retirement assets are in these tax-deferred accounts, 401ks, 403bs, IRAs. All of these accounts that are intended for use in retirement, well, when you are withdrawing that money, you are taxed at your 100% of your bracket on those withdrawals. So you are literally at the mercy of the IRS, just depending on what your tax rate is at that time. And we don't really know. And it also compounds as well, because the more you withdraw from those accounts counts towards your income, meaning that also increases your tax bracket. So moving more money into Roth and tax-free or efficient vehicles, what that does is take more control out of the hands of the IRS. And I think that's more powerful now than it has ever been, because just as you said, right now, things look good tax-wise. However, we know what the future has, or at least the writing on the wall is saying. And also retirement spending, you know, you mentioned at the top, people don't want to take a pay cut in retirement anymore. They want the same quality of living. Well, our spending in retirement is kind of a reverse bell curve, if you will. You start off spending a lot when you first retire because you want to do your bucket list. You want to see your family. You want to travel. You want to do these things that you were putting off for retirement. You want to live this life.
13: While you're young enough, healthy enough.
12: Exactly. While you can hike the mountain or what, you know, as it were. But then you start to get a little bit slower in retirement. Maybe you're staying home more, settling into your routine locally a lot more, and that's kind of the lower drop of the bell curve. But then your expenses rise again later in life, and that's medical, health, things like that. Combine that need with withdrawing probably extra than your typical income.
13: Well, your required minimum distributions get higher and higher the older you get.
12: RMDs, absolutely.
13: You may be taking out 10, 15, 20% forced out of your IRAs whether you need it or not. So
12: right.
13: That's that much more to your tax bracket.
12: All of that's
13: well.
12: Taxable. So a huge advantage is looking at your tax strategy in retirement. We do that all the time. It's part of the holistic plan. Mm-hmm. Without wasting any more time on this topic, let's jump ahead to the next one.
13: Okay.
12: I like this one a lot. Mark, if I retire before age 59 and a half, how can I draw income from my retirement accounts without penalty? Is it a mistake to retire before 59 and a half?
13: Yeah, so we get this a lot, mostly because we work with a lot of federal workers, and they are able to have a full retirement as early as age 57.
12: Mm-hmm.
13: Full pension, all of that kind of good stuff. And so they have what's called a thrift savings plan, which is a 401k for the government worker, right? And so the rules are on 401ks and thrift savings plans and similar type of accounts, as long as you're retired, you can actually touch that money penalty-free at age 55.
12: Mm-hmm.
13: If it's in an IRA, it's 59 and a half, whether you're retired or not. So we leave some money in that 401k or TSP, so that between the ages of 55 and 59 and a half, they still have access to some of their qualified money. We don't leave it all there because it's not very well managed. It's typically an expensive place to keep it. There's a lot of reasons not to leave a lot of it there, but we leave a portion. You know, maybe it depends on how much money they have and how much they need, and we kind of plan ahead. But that's to give them that penalty-free access.
12: Mm-hmm.
13: And you know, it's so funny how few advisors really understand that.
12: Yeah.
13: We've come across people so many times, age 56, 57, 58, fully retired, and all of their money is in IRAs. And they can't access any of it without a penalty.
12: Yeah.
13: And so what do you do for those 2, 3, and 4 years? You're in trouble.
12: Yeah.
13: You know, you gotta do something else, maybe go get a part-time job or something. So be careful who you're working with. Make sure they understand the rules, whether it be federal, whether it be ERISA laws, which governs 401ks and such. But that is why we do leave some money in there.
12: That's great. And It's known as the rule of 55, the IRS rule of 55, meaning your last employer, if you leave them and don't get another job, you retire. If you're between the age 55 and 59, you can access your funds within that 401k or 403b or employer-sponsored plan penalty-free. And that they made that especially just so that you can retire. So let's say that you have been working, you've built up your IRA or your 401k rather, and then you retire at 55. You've got to make sure that you can stretch whatever you leave in that 401k for that 4.5 years till 59 and a half. Then you can start accessing your IRA. Raise your other accounts. Now, a caveat, not every 401k or employer-sponsored plan necessarily observes the rule of 55, so you need to check with your HR or whoever's in charge of your plan at your office. And if you're thinking of retiring early, do you guys observe the rule of 55? If they don't, that still doesn't mean that you can't retire early before 59 and a half. That just means you have to be a little bit more careful in how you do it. Everyone's situation is different, but there's also the rule of 72T. Basically, that's where you can choose to take uninterrupted withdrawals from an IRA.
13: Before 59 and a half.
12: Before 59 and a half. It's the greater of in 5 years or until you reach 59 and a half.
13: Right. And so a particular percentage based on IRS code.
12: Right. It's basically similar to RMD percentages. Mm-hmm. But you've got to make sure that you've got enough money coming through that way as well. So it's a balancing act. Like everyone, like everything we discuss, mm-hmm. it's different, depending on who it is, but it is possible.
13: Just a little tip, too. Instead of going to your HR department, I would call the custodian of your 401k. So Fidelity is the custodian on your statement of your 401k. Call Fidelity. They have the paperwork. They have your forms in front of them. We've gotten one bad answer one time.
12: I would call both. I would talk to both. I would talk
13: maybe,
12: to both.
13: But HR is so they tend to be less educated about the nuances of the 401k. I think one time we actually called a third party that was like the legal firm that oversaw the 401k. I don't know if you would call that or not, but we were getting conflicting information from Fidelity or whoever it might have been. And so we said, I still know that's not right. So we found out who the, and there's a word for the, again, it's the company that kind of legally oversees your 401k.
12: Your HR will be able to point you towards the direction of your plan sponsor, essentially.
13: Didn't mean to muddy the waters.
12: No, but, yeah, but that's a good point. Make sure you're thorough looking through this. Make sure you know for a fact what the qualifications of your plan are.
13: If you're not sure, contact us and we'll get on the phone with you and hey, we'll find out with you.
12: Next question. Another Roth one. Am I too young to convert to a Roth without penalty?
13: You're not ever too young to convert to a Roth without a penalty. There is a caveat. If you want to be able to pay the taxes out of pocket if you're under 59 and a half, because if they withhold taxes on the conversion from the conversion, that 10% taxes or whatever you withhold is going to be taxed with a penalty because you're under 59 and a half. Okay. Yeah. So again, that's one of those little nuances that, many times a mistake is made about that. So just to clarify, when you convert from an IRA to a Roth, it's a very simple process. It's filling out a form, but you have choices on taxes. You can say, okay, this is going to cost me 12% in taxes to convert this. I can withhold it from the conversion so I don't feel the pain, but now you have a smaller Roth. Are you going to pay it out of pocket? But if you're under 59 and a half, you really do need to pay it out of pocket, or there's going to be a 10% penalty on the withholding because it came out of the account before you were 59 and a half. Hope that makes sense. If you have questions, again, that's a subject that is hard to answer totally thoroughly on the show, on the episode. So make sure before you pull any kind of trigger, let us know. We can help you with it.
12: But it's a great consideration, no matter what your age, especially if you're young and you have a smaller IRA, haven't been putting into it very long, and you realize, hey, I have an opportunity to not pay too much tax on a conversion to a Roth and to start building that as early as possible. It's a great idea. So. Next question. How do I plan for long-term care when insurance is so expensive?
13: Yeah, so insurance, Evan, I think I can honestly say we've not written a long-term care policy probably since before you joined the firm, 12, 13, 14 years ago. And that was a very special request, but it has gotten very expensive. It's covering less. Mm-hmm. And it is going up every few years. I have clients come in that bought a policy before they came to us, and they're like, got another letter. It's been 2 years, got a letter. They're going up 10-15%. This is the fourth time they've done that. I can cut my coverage. I can pay more money. But it's getting to the point, I'm 75, I can't afford it. They've paid money all these years, and they may end up having to cancel it. So there are more tools that we can use. We won't get too deep into the weeds with them, but there are certain annuities that have guaranteed payments. Those payments can double, sometimes triple, if you have a long-term care need. That's pretty cool, okay? You don't have to be approved or anything. I think there's a two-year waiting period to be able to turn that on. There are also life policies where you can actually use the death benefit for long-term care. That's a rider that does not cost anything unless you utilize it. So you're not paying for long-term care coverage unless you use it. And then it's like 5% of the money that's paid out. So if you've got a $500,000 death benefit, it costs you $50,000 over the course of 5 years, but you got $450,000 tax-free to pay for long-term care.
12: Yeah.
13: Okay. So, again, there are other tools available, always something new coming around over the horizon, so to speak. So again, work with somebody that's holistic. It covers all areas, that thoroughly understands the tools available.
12: Yeah. Things are going to continue to develop because we've got the largest generation retiring of the boomers. Everyone sees the writing on the wall. We have a long-term care crisis ahead of us, even from an infrastructure point of view, enough bodies to work them, to be employed to help out as caregivers. So it's a huge issue, and we know that the financial industry is competitive. They want to be able to produce, create good products that are competitive that people are going to want to fill some of these needs where we have currently a hole. Yes, there are certain riders you can get on annuities or life insurance products. Typically, just one rider on one product is not a replacement for long-term care insurance. It really is like everything else. It has to be your specific need and your specific plan. What areas do we need to make sure that we're covering? Because it'll likely, if you have a long-term care need and it lasts 2 to 4 years, then you'll probably have to have more than one location for that coming from. And a couple of riders are fantastic. I mean, there's some really good ones now that will double your income, some for up to 5 years, which is incredible. But then at the same time, we also have our managed money. We don't want to lock up all of our money now when we're young because we might have a need in 25 years. We want to make sure we're still growing part of our assets so that we do have a bigger bucket to draw from in the future. And just like all of our plans that we have with our clients, none of them are set to forget. They are changing yearly, every 5 years, every 10 years. Maybe it's time to create a new bucket from half of this bucket that's grown and that has this new strategy involved. So it's ever evolving, it's ever growing as it has to.
13: Yeah, absolutely. What we've been doing lately is our precious metal holdings have like tripled over the last few years. So now instead of having, 8-10% of our assets in precious metals, we're up to 15-20%. So we're rebalancing. We're taking some of those profits, moving it back into a different segment of the market or a different kind of tool. And so it's a constant, as far as the buckets, we call them buckets, the different accounts, also a constant with the income summaries as well, your income plan. I do have a quick question for you.
12: Yeah.
13: What is our website?
12: MasterPlanRetire.com.
13: I do visit it because one of the ways we find out where your problem areas are, like will long-term care hurt you, will higher taxes hurt you, or some complimentary reports will run for you. And that just simply requires you to push that button that says schedule a meeting on our website. Our calendar pops up. You grab a spot. We'll send you a Zoom link or a directions to our office or whatever the case may be. 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Should you have a fear of running out of money, and how could you run out of money? MasterPlanRetire.com, 770-980-9262.
12: Why worry about a retirement plan at all when I have a 401k that's been growing for 25 years? Combined with my Social Security, doesn't that cover my retirement expenses?
13: Yeah, a retirement plan. So that would be like me getting somebody to blindfold me, pointing me west and hoping I'll get to California. I have no plan. I have no vision. I have no true goal. Hey, I want to get to California. Where in California and what am I going to be doing when I get there? That's just I wouldn't do that for a vacation, much less for the last third of my life. So, yeah, you need a retirement plan for all the reasons we've talked about. How's my money being most efficient, as opposed to just one big bucket of money in a 401k that really has in retirement 6, 8, or 10 purposes, short-term income, long-term income, short-term growth, tax-free growth, tax-free income, long-term care coverage. I could go on for a little while, having a plan so that everything is more efficient. Yeah, there are people that retire every day that just, turn on Social Security, maybe have a small pension and go through the rest of their lives, but they are not maximizing their retirement. They're not maximizing their legacy. And there's always this worry that they have of, am I going to make it? So what happens is what? Is they tend to really hold onto their money in their early years. And then when they're 70 and 80, wish they could travel and they're not healthy enough, enough now. It's just a bad way to go through retirement.
12: Yeah. Yeah. And also the past 25 years of the market have been the most volatile. It's not a market that you can confidently take withdrawals from regularly for income. You know, if you have Social Security and a healthy 401k, that's great, but let's make sure we're not taking income from our 401k. And income is different than just withdrawals. Guaranteed income monthly to keep the lights on, you know, replacing that paycheck, because grocery bills, light bills, electricity, all that's got to get paid. You don't want to take that from a volatile market. If you had retired in 2008, 2007, odds are you'd be going back to work for a few years after that, because you don't want to take withdrawals and lock in your losses on a fallen account in the stock market. So there are tools, and that's just the income side alone.
13: Yeah.
12: You have to have an income plan, and an income plan means you have to have some portion of guaranteed income as well, because other than income, the other giant concern about retirement planning 101 is longevity risk, not outliving your money. Sounds good to outlive something until you're talking about outliving your money.
13: Right. And I lived through 2008 as an advisor. I had clients. And when we saw 2008 hit, and for a year and a half, every morning I'd wake up on a business day and see what the market was doing. And virtually every morning it was down more. It was like a nightmare. I mean, living through that as an advisor. Imagine as a client with a portfolio where every day it was down for a year and a half, 56% drop in the S&P over an 18-month period, half of your money gone. Now imagine you'd retired the year before. And you're taking $1,000 a month out or whatever, you'd be down 70%, 75%. You'd be done. And I met people for several years after that. Two things. Number one is they didn't go back into the market for 10 years because they were so devastated. But I met people in their 80s at Walmart working, and I would just strike up a conversation. Guess why? They went through 2008 without a plan. Yeah. And so, you know, it's easy to see, hey, things have been good the last few years. We've had a nice bull run. And our mentality, our psychological makeup is what it is today is the way it's always going to be.
12: Yeah.
13: And that's if it's a bad market, it's always going to be bad. You get that emotional feeling, or it's always going to be good. And so, like, I'm going to buy gold because it's up 300% or whatever it may be up. It is up 300%. Is it going up another 300%? You know, should we still be buying? I don't know. I don't have a crystal ball. I'm not sure. I see the market indicators. We have had a pullback. But it's just living through that time. And I know there are people listening to us in this episode that lived through that.
12: Mm-hmm.
13: And I think it triggers certain emotions that we probably will never forget.
12: Yeah, absolutely. And something really interesting to harken back to the 401k, if I just want to take withdrawals from the market for retirement, something that can be helpful to look up for yourself is called the risk of sequence of returns. And that basically shows, depending on returns, a retirement account can last forever, or depending on the market returns, it could be depleted in 5-10 years. That's really helpful to illustrate that. We have that on some previous episodes. We are just about out of time, and we have plenty of questions left. So as is typical for us, we'll probably do a Q&A part two to
13: part
12: finish
13: two.
12: Off some of these. Yeah. And folks, again, feel free to email us info@masterplanretire.com with your own questions. We'd love to feature them in an upcoming episode. 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
13: 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I'd love to meet with you. So until we do see you, and hopefully it's soon, remember, plan well and prosper. Take care.

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0: You better have your seatbelt on, because Neil Bortz, the Talkmaster, is ready to kick it up into overdrive.
1: No, I was wrong. I'm wrong.
2: Well, no, there's, you know, look, you know how I feel about the Queen.
0: Yeah, you love her more than anything on earth.
2: Oh, my God, yes. You know, when you're in love with a woman, her face is the most beautiful face in the world,
0: bar none. Yes, sir. I agree with that.
2: I mean, my queen makes Scarlett Johansson look like that Deloro the congresswoman.
0: Wow. Buddy, I got to tell you.
2: You know, so now common sense tells me, and the sense of self-preservation tells me, I should not say some of the things I'm about ready to say with her sitting on her.
3: Rub my hands together. Let's go.
2: In what we call the salon of the Bortz bus.
0: The salon? Wow.
2: Yeah, we have a salon. We have a galley. We have a stateroom.
0: Nice. Okay. Yep.
2: The truth of the matter is this thing was built in a facility where they used to build yachts.
0: Well, see, nice. That makes sense, especially with the galley and the stateroom.
2: Yeah, and so they stopped building yachts, and they said, you know, let's just go up to Canada and get the frames for these Prevost buses, and we're going to turn them into land yachts. And that's what they did, and we got one.
0: By golly.
2: Anyway, I'm going to say things that she probably won't agree with.
0: Okay, start.
2: You know what a mangionista is?
0: A mangionista, is that?
2: No. Mangionista.
0: Is that those reporters that are in love with him?
2: Yes.
0: Crazies.
2: It's these crazy women who think that Luigi Mangione is just the be-all, end-all of masculinity. And they're saying his children are better off without him. Now, in that, they're talking about the healthcare executive that Luigi assassinated. Well, his children are better off without him.
0: Yeah, they said enjoy the blood money. I heard that.
2: Yeah, and these twits, I'm using the word twits, okay? Because
0: that
2: changes spelling just a little bit.
0: Yeah, that's right. Gotcha.
2: You know, they got press passes to his trial.
0: I saw that. Yep.
2: Ugh. You know, and that brings me to something you were saying a while ago about 36% of Democrats hate this country.
3: That's what the numbers say, Neil. It's really turned into a party where, and for anyone who's ever talked about it, it's 50-50. It really looks like it's more of a 25-30% party, and for the most part, what has really grown out of the Barack Obama era is that they despise portions of this country and large amounts of this country.
2: Oh, especially the South.
3: Yes.
0: Oh, they definitely hate us.
2: Yes. In all my years of talk radio, okay, and I reached a pretty good plateau with about 260 stations and 6-7 million listeners. But across the country, when the syndicator would go, you know, look at this guy's ratings. This guy is beating Limbaugh in all of these marketplaces. You need to have him on your air. The radio stations would say, oh, that's a Southern show. He broadcasts from Atlanta, Georgia. It's a Southern show.
0: Yeah.
2: And then, of course, Belinda would say something on the air.
0: And they would confirm it.
2: Yeah, and there you'd go. But, I mean, the bias against the South
0: pisses me right off, Neil Bortz, if you want to know the truth.
2: Well, sure it does.
0: As a guy that was born and raised in the South, I've told this story before to Los and to our listeners, and I don't know if you've heard it or not. When I first started in radio out in the Navy, they were like, well, I know you're working country radio, but you probably shouldn't sound like that. You should probably not have an accent. I was like, the hell are you talking about? This country people talk like I talk. What are you talking about? And for years, they tried to tell me that I needed to work on my accent.
2: Well, I mean, maybe I would be driving a Maybach
3: and have
2: a Gulfstream 4 or something like that. If my show was just coming from, say, oh, I don't know, Chicago.
0: New York.
2: But, yeah.
3: Or, I mean, maybe the whole country career would have taken off.
0: We'll see there. That maybe that.
2: You mean my Randy Neal?
3: Randy Neal would have blown up.
0: That's right.
2: Yeah.
0: Come on.
2: You know, that was a very prophetic name.
3: Very much so.
0: Do tell.
2: So, no, I'm not going to tell.
0: Okay, well, then fair.
2: But anyway, I was not surprised to hear you say, not that I spend any time researching it on my own. By the way, just interrupting here, you know we got 100 Prevost buses? No, 104 Prevost buses parked in this parking lot.
0: Wow. Yeah. I mean, I know you ain't going to tell us where you are, but why would so many be gathered there?
2: Well, we're having a rally.
0: Oh, did I miss that? Yeah. I don't think I heard.
3: Are we in a region of the country? Or are we in this?
2: We're in a region of the country where there's a hell of a lot of cows.
0: Okay. I think I follow.
2: In fact, the minute you open the door and step out of this place,
0: better watch your step.
2: No, you don't have to watch your step, but you'll know you're around a bunch of damn cows.
0: Okay. All right. Sounds good.
2: As a matter of fact, they have a breakfast scheduled for us this morning. It's called a chuck wagon breakfast, and it's going to be in the middle of a bunch of longhorns.
0: Well, how about that?
2: Okay, back to the women.
0: Yes. It's my favorite topic anyway.
2: And, you know, their hatred for America. It's so much like the lugs. I've told you about the lugs before.
3: Yes, yes.
2: Lesbians until graduation. And these women are professing their hatred for America, horrible, horrible country, because it is the popular thing to do for them right now. It is their way of fitting in. Just like these girls that, oh, I'm a lesbian. Yeah, right up until the time they graduate from high school or college, and then all of a sudden they seem to like guys again. It's a fad. It's an actual fad to hate America.
0: And I hate that fad.
2: Democrats being a little bit slower on the mental uptake than other people glom onto this fad so easily, especially the women. And it does make you sit back and think, I wonder why our founding fathers didn't let women vote.
0: Well, I just know that it drives me crazy, because that's my only qualification. And we did that segment earlier. It's like, I can get along with anybody. You don't have to see it like I see it.
2: Yeah.
0: But the only thing that matters is, do you love the country the way I love the country? Do you think the country's a good place? And if you say no, then we're probably not going to get along. And that's fine, but it just seems like it'd be so much easier.
3: Here's the thing to me, Neil. This is the part that I think is frustrating to Tug and I. The reason why it is such an amazing country is because you can fundamentally change whatever you seek to change. You can go ahead and put together go through into the Constitution and make changes to whatever you're doing. And yet, that is the very issue that goes on with these people, that they look at it as, well, it's not changing fast enough into an area that they want it to change into, where it's detrimental to the idea of freedom and to have that ability to make changes. It's just such a weird scenario that they don't recognize what makes it special, yet they want to tear apart what makes it special.
2: I mean, where's Rosie O'Donnell living now?
3: She was Ireland last, yeah. I heard.
2: No, she came back.
3: Yeah, she did come back.
2: Yeah, where's Lena Dunham living now?
3: She had her time.
2: Have you seen a picture of her lately?
0: While you discuss this, I'm gonna take a peek.
2: What was her big thing back then?
3: She was on HBO. She had that show.
2: Well, I know, but she said girls, women should get free what? Was it free birth control or free menstrual care or what?
3: It was something along those. I'm seeing 1 month ago, and that's
0: wow.
3: She's been through some stuff.
2: Well, yeah, and she has been through some stuff. But looking at her right now, she's not a woman that needs to worry about birth control.
3: No, no, there's not a whole lot that's going after that in my mind.
2: No, I would think not. But at any rate, these girls, at any rate, is correct.
3: Yeah,
2: I made it funny. These women that profess their hatred of America are the same ones that think that Luigi Mangione is a hero.
0: Yeah, no, that's right.
2: And then what the hell, that the guy he killed, their kids didn't need him around anyway.
0: How mixed up can you possibly, and how do you get to that point where you're that vile? How do you get there?
2: Well, okay. Let's go back to Greece. Okay?
0: All right.
2: The word hysteria.
0: Mm-hmm.
2: Now, when you think, well, so-and-so's hysteric, it's hysteria. What gender are we generally speaking about?
0: Women, female.
2: Yeah. Now go back and look for the origin of the word hysteria.
0: I feel like I've done this before. Maybe I've heard,
2: Deja vu all over again.
0: And that's also the Def Leppard album.
3: Hysteria origin, ancient Egypt and Greece.
0: Yeah.
3: Diagnosis for women's physical and emotional symptoms.
0: The wandering uterus.
2: Yeah, and it's after the, comes from the word hysteria. Well, you know, hysterectomy is in the middle of this mix right here.
0: Yeah,
2: but it's all pertaining to women's, certain women's body parts.
0: Yeah.
2: And, I mean, hysteria is inbred in women. I'm not making any friends now. Donna's telling me I'm going to go get breakfast on my own this morning.
0: She's mad at you, too.
2: Yeah, so anyway.
0: Well, but we have so many ladies, surprisingly, Neil, about 50% of our audience is women, and they're not hysterical. They're not crazy. They call in and like, yeah, you're exactly right. Yeah,
3: they're actually very calculating.
2: You ought to see the women in the, oh, there go some pretty three doggies. Oh, they're.
0: Oh, see, Neil's got distracted by the puppy dogs.
2: So, and you know, there, you ought to meet some of the women that are part of this Prevo group. You won't find any of that type of women.
0: Well, but that's what I'm saying. So I don't know how the liberal end of women, or men for that matter, get to where they've gotten to. Because let me tell you, there's some soy boys out there that I have nothing in common with.
2: No, but they'd sure like to know you better.
0: Well, look, we won't have time. We won't have time for that.
2: Yeah. And, okay, a couple other things. You just played my favorite country song ever.
0: Brad Paisley, Ticks?
2: Yeah, I'd like to check you for Ticks.
0: I know, it's a great song.
2: Whoever wrote that song is a certifiable genius.
0: I don't know. I had to look it up. I don't know who wrote it.
2: I'm hoping Brad Paisley. He's got some good stuff.
0: Yeah, I like Paisley. He's good, too. Kelly Loveless, who's actually from Chattanooga, wrote that song with a guy named Tim Owens. I don't know Tim, but I know Kelly Loveless. He's a good dude. Any relation
2: to Patty?
0: No, I don't believe so. And Patty, you know, she lives over in Paulding County these days and had a bunch of hits.
2: And she used to... I think that she used to be the principal harmonic singer with Vince Gill.
0: That's right. Yep. And she does backup vocals on a lot of Vince's stuff. You're right.
2: Yeah.
0: Back in the day. But I don't think they're related. Not that I'm aware of.
2: So, and then you were talking about basketball.
3: No, yeah, I was all over it last night.
2: Boring.
0: What?
3: I don't know what you were doing in 24 seconds,
2: 10 guys jump straight up in the air. What an exciting sport.
3: Listen, while I was watching Double Overtime, you were hanging out in that trailer park with all the other buses, all right?
2: I was at a event venue listening to a great Western swing band.
0: Oh, look at there, Neil, all right?
2: Yeah.
0: I'd like to go do that one day, too.
2: I can give you some rule changes that would really make basketball great again, like it was when Pistol Pete was playing.
0: What are those?
2: Okay, number one, a dunk is worth 1 point.
0: Okay.
2: A shot from the top of the key is worth 2.
0: Okay.
2: And then you got the three-point line.
0: Okay, yeah, got it.
2: But when you get these goons slam dunking the ball all the time, well, that was that picturesque. Wow, that was incredible. But it's only worth 1 point, you loser. Well, how about shooting from the top of the key?
0: Well, but I think, Neil, now the dunk is not nearly as beloved as it once was. It is now the three-point shot, right, Lois? Am I right about that?
3: Yeah, the three-point shot has become the pretty much the everything.
2: I could watch Caitlin Collins. I could watch her all day long.
3: Yeah. Well, and, okay, now this is a discussion I would definitely entertain rather than a 1 point on a dunk. Caitlin Collins, it's crazy, Neil, that she's the biggest star in that league, yet they will not market her.
0: And
3: in
0: they
3: that
0: hate
3: way.
0: Her.
3: Yeah, like the league is actively trying to downplay her, and some women want to get her hurt.
2: Why do you think that is?
3: We all know why it is.
2: I don't know. She's
3: the straight pale face.
2: Yeah,
3: against the rest of the league.
2: You know, I just would like to see her deliver an elbow to Angel Reese's nose.
3: Oh, you want to talk about somebody else who gets a lot of hype. Now,
2: playing with Atlanta now,
3: yeah.
2: Angel
3: yeah,
2: Reese?
3: Yeah, now she's here. Oh, yeah, Angel Reese is now in Atlanta.
2: Skank ball.
3: Well, I will tell you, and if you ever have a moment, if you look up Sophie Cunningham, Sports
0: Super
3: Illustrated,
0: cute.
2: Yeah,
3: that's kind of the height of the WNBA.
2: But by the way, this whole basketball thing is massive cultural appropriation.
3: Oh, how so?
2: Because who invented basketball?
3: Well, yeah, James
2: White dude.
3: Yeah.
2: A white dude. And, you know, now blacks claim it, you're claiming it as their sport. And they, you know, they whine about cultural appropriation. There's your cultural appropriation.
3: I would like to have Neil Bortz, like, stand up on a stage and basically explain how this belongs to James Naismith and the Peach Basket.
0: And you can't have it.
3: You can't have it.
0: Yeah.
2: It works for me.
0: Of course it does. Anything Neil can do to get people riled up, that's what he's going to do.
3: What a platform.
0: I love it.
2: By the way, are you aware of the term ghetto bonnet?
0: I don't know who I am. I'm not heard that.
2: I picked it up for the first time. I don't know. It was somewhere online this morning where I was completely irresponsibly failing to turn on my device here so I could connect with you and until Bryce got on my case. But anyway, a lot of Norwegian women now like to leave the house wearing a bonnet, a shower hat.
0: Okay.
2: That's the ghetto bonnet. How's that for a fashion statement?
0: I've seen it in movies. That's about the only time I've ever seen it.
2: Oh, no, go out in the street.
0: Okay, I will. I'll have to ease out there and see if I can find. I know what you're talking about. I've seen it. I've just never seen it in person before, I don't think.
2: Well, you know, look, I give them a total break on that because we all know that Norwegian women just have a tough time with their hair. But
0: yeah,
2: you know, what the sad thing is, as the Queen has pointed out to me, I mean, you know, Lord help us if she was doing a talk show. You braid the way they braid their hair, all that's doing is it's going to lead to premature baldness. You yank on the roots with these braids and everything, and then my hair's falling out. Why is my hair falling? And here come the ghetto bonnets.
0: Oh, well, look, you got to do. Maybe you're trying to not pull out your hair. Maybe that's the alternative, right?
2: No, you braid your hair tightly.
0: I had some hair to braid.
2: I used to. You know, never in my life did I have hair.
0: Never?
2: Well, my dad was a Marine, okay?
0: Oh,
2: so
0: yeah,
2: it was
0: yeah,
2: a crew
0: yeah,
2: cut. It was a crew cut from the word go. And then when I finally left home and went to Texas A&M and the Corps of Cadets, you think we let our hair grow out?
0: No,
3: the Corps does not do that.
2: I've never had hair. I wouldn't know what to do with it.
0: I would like to try.
2: Why? What, well, if you, what, if you had hair, what would you do with it?
0: I'd comb it.
2: Comb it.
0: All the time, all day.
3: I will tell you, down the hall, we have a friend of ours, and he has had the hair replacement surgery.
2: You talk Mohawk boy?
3: Well, no. Different than Mohawk. but there are times when Tug will glance over at him and go, that looks nice.
0: Oh, look at that. Take a head of hair.
2: When I left, one particular radio station, that, sued to try to keep me from leaving, I got a hell of a signing bonus, and I actually discussed with the Queen whether or not I should use it, to go visit whoever those people are that, give you hair transplants.
0: Well, there's a bunch of them out there, but
2: I know, but not back then there weren't.
0: Oh, okay.
3: But at least they've evolved. I mean, I still remember like when I was growing up, if somebody went and did like the plug surgery, that I mean, just it looked awful. It looked like you had like a chia pet growing on your head.
2: Well, yeah.
3: Now at least with how it's evolved, again, like I said, a friend of ours down the hall, we look at him, we're like, all right, it's not bad.
2: Looks
3: normal.
2: It would have just given me something else I needed to take care of.
0: Yeah. Advanced Hair is the one that John Michaels used, advancedhair.com. I'm telling you, dude, if I didn't have a house payment and things and I had some money that I just could just get rid of.
3: Got to raise money for Tug's hair.
0: That's right. Maybe we can start a GoFundMe or something.
3: Like Kimmer's leg, Tug's hair.
0: Look, damn Kimmer's leg. Let's get Tug's hair.
2: All men are grown with the exact same number of male hormones.
0: Okay, yes.
2: And you want to use yours to grow hair.
0: I would, yes.
2: Now,
0: yes, sir, I would.
2: That's making a lot of sense.

0: satellite, and then all of a sudden you got... We changed a couple of years ago to Starlink.
1: Amazing, isn't it?
0: I'll tell you what. I'm a long way away from Naples, but I'm sitting here watching the Naples TV stations.
1: Yeah. Do you just do the stream now? Do you stream the TV versus the satellite now that you have
0: We didn't take the satellite dish off because that'd leave a hole in the roof.
1: Sure. That makes sense.
0: But it's just Starlink now, and it works on the road.
1: Oh, love it, dude. Yeah, that old Elon Musk, he's got some things figured out.
0: Okay, yeah, Bryce is tired of me.
1: He actually was mad because you were making fun of me, and he was like, I'm done with this man today.
0: Well, Bryce has hair.
1: I know.
2: Not for long.
1: Yeah, it's turning loose.
2: I wear a hat every day.
1: It's turning loose. See, that's the thing. People think I wear a ball cap because I'm embarrassed of my baldness, and that's not the case. My head gets cold. That's the reason I wear a ball cap.
0: Well, as long as you don't wear it backwards.
1: No, I never do that. I
0: wear my hat backwards. And does it still have the label on the bill?
1: It does not, no.
0: Okay.
1: That's Neil Bortz proved.
0: And one more thing, seatbelts. You know when seatbelts were first required in Georgia, there was an exception for pickup trucks?
1: Yeah, I did. I did know that.
0: You know why?
1: Farm equipment, right?
0: No.
1: What was it?
0: Because the Speaker of the House, and I forget his name, had a pickup truck, and he didn't want to wear a seatbelt.
1: Well, by golly.
0: So the only way that legislation was going to get through the House of Representatives was that it exempted pickup trucks.
1: Lord, don't you love good government?
0: Yes.
1: I don't know that those ever actually go together, good and government. Those never go together.
0: Not a fan.
3: What a board show.
1: That's exactly right.
3: We covered everything.
1: Yes,
0: you have it.
1: One more.
0: We at a Western Wear store here today, they have a shop and sip this afternoon where we can go over there and get 10% discount. I'm coming away with a lot of shirts with snaps on them.
1: Attaboy,
3: oh,
1: some
3: yes.
1: Pearl snaps.
3: Pearl snaps.
1: Neil's going to look good. Neil, the queen ain't going to know what to do. Boy, she ain't going to be able to keep her hands off of you, Neil.
0: She can't now, but she's on the couch now asleep.
1: That's right. It's a good thing because all those ugly
0: in
1: things.
0: The salon,
1: in the
0: salon, I might point. Yeah.
1: In the salon. Dude, only Neil Bortz has a place with a salon in it.
0: Damn right.
1: Talkmaster Neil Bortz, my favorite, the best, always a fun time. Thank you, Neil.
0: Really? Yeah, go ahead and say that. I heard you were kissing Kimmer's rear end a while ago.
1: I was. I didn't even remember doing it. What did I say?
3: No, we don't do that on this show.
1: I don't recall that. Do you recall what I said? Refresh my memory.
0: About what a ladies' man he is.
1: Well, yeah, and he gives good advice to Bryce. He's got a favorite
0: great advice,
1: ex-wife.
0: Yeah, okay.
1: Favorite ex-wife? I mean, that's something.
3: I mean, listen.
0: He's advising Bryce. Bryce is going to be living in Key West before you know it.
3: If we can find a way to get Kimmer on our evening programming this evening, I would love to do, to do like Neil Bortz Love Line and Kimmer Love Line. That'd be awesome.
1: Can we call you?
0: You can try.
1: Yeah, Neil's
0: I'm not going to hook up all this equipment again.
1: No, we'll call you on telephone. Yeah, Neil will be out there doing some Western swing dancing.
0: That was last night. Tonight it's Sip and Chop.
1: Oh, yeah, that's right. Sorry. Got it all mixed up. Trying to keep up with Neil's schedule. Good heavens. Neil, we love you. Thank you.
0: Okay, be good.
1: All right.
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0: state of Georgia, Burt Jones.
1: So you can cut income tax and cut property taxes all at the same time. We capped property taxes earlier this year in session, and I would like to see us approach it just like we have the income tax. We do it very methodically and make sure that we're not just doing a knee-jerk reaction and then all of a sudden get a big hole in your budget. But on the property taxes, one simple thing that we could do is on your homestead exemption. You get $2,000 for your homestead exemption from the state. I think you would raise the homestead exemption up to at least the average price of a home. Could be $100,000, could be $150,000, and that immediately will give people a huge savings. And then long term, I think eliminating property taxes for homeowners would be the ideal situation for us to be in.
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3: 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Saving you money, Hillary Barsky, Fox News.
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4: National Intelligence Tulsi Gabbard stepping down amid her husband's cancer diagnosis.
5: The Director of National Intelligence Tulsi Gabbard, who oversees 18 agencies that keep the most important secrets in government, will leave her post on June 30th to help her husband as he fights an aggressive and rare form of bone cancer. She made the announcement after informing the president, according to reporting from Fox Digital. Gabbard posted a copy of the letter that she wrote to President Trump. Speaking of her husband, she said he faces major challenges in the coming weeks and months at this time. I must step away from public service to be by his side and fully support him through this battle. Trump responded, Tulsi has done an incredible job and we will miss her. Gabbard is the fourth Trump cabinet official to leave during the president's second term in office.
4: And that's Fox's David Spunt. 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
4: Kevin Warsh sworn in yesterday, Friday, as the new chairman of the Federal Reserve, replacing the outgoing chair, Jerome Powell. President Trump saying he wants Warsh to lead a quote-unquote independent Federal Reserve. In brief remarks, Warsh saying he intends to fill the role with, quote, energy and purpose.
8: And while I'm not naive about the challenges we face, I believe, Mr. President, these years can bring unmatched prosperity that will raise living standards for Americans from all walks of life.
4: Warsh is set for his first policy meeting in mid-June. Meantime, Jerome Powell set to stay on the Fed board for the time being, this until a probe into renovation costs at the Fed headquarters in D.C. is concluded. Powell has denied any wrongdoing in that case. As millions of Americans head out to travel for the Memorial Day weekend, many are feeling the pain at the pumps since gas prices are higher than last year. In Missouri, gas over a dollar more per gallon Allen than last Memorial Day. Fox TV affiliate reporter KTVI's Patrick Clark in Fenton, Missouri.
9: Memorial Day weekend means a lot of Missourians and Illinois residents hitting the highways to get out of town. But with gas prices that are higher this year, that means it's hitting some in the pocketbook. According to AAA of Missouri, the average price of a gallon of gas is $4.19, up from $2.87 a year ago. And that means changing for some families how far they're willing to head out of town for a holiday getaway. But others we spoke to say they will power through that pain at the pump.
10: I use the Metro Transit system. I got a monthly pass here.
9: Michael Shank says the solution is to take mass transit. And he's a guy who's 66 years old. And he says walking and riding his bike is what keeps him so young.
4: And the AAA reporting 45 million Americans are expected to travel at least 50 miles from home on this Memorial Day weekend. Travel safely. I'm Paul Stevens. This is Fox News.
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12: Welcome in to Retire Ready with Nicholas Wealth Management. Today we have Aaron Jones, two youngsters now. Aaron's got two, Theo and Tatum. Kind of exciting. Both born early. Both. Aaron had to spend a little time in the old NICU, did they not?
13: Indeed, but very thankful. Both healthy, doing great, and just living life as a toddler and a little newborn right now.
12: Pretty exciting. So Aaron's got a lot on his hands, but he's also here to help you with where you are on that road to retirement. The team at Nicholas Wealth is all about helping you figure out where you are, right? Can we help you? They don't know that until you reach out. But can we retire? Well, when? Do we have enough? Are we going to be okay? Will our loved ones be okay if something happens to us? There's a lot of concern we have going into retirement. We've never retired before, so it'd be nice to have a little help in doing so. And that's where the team, Aaron and the team of Nicholas Wealth, David Nicholas, Bailey Woods, the team is here to help you. And they work together to help you. But at the end of the day, it is about you. What do you want? What do you need out of retirement? Income, investment, taxes, healthcare, legacy planning, Social Security, Medicare decisions. A lot on your plate. If you want to talk to the team, call them. There's no cost whatsoever. 678-990-8500. You have some questions. Maybe it's about your portfolio. Well, I don't really know. Should I be tweaking it a little bit here or there? I'm going to retire in 5 years. What do you think? I don't know. Depends. So that's your opportunity. If you have questions, talk with the team at Nicholas Wealth. 678-990-8500. And of course, you can always go to the website to learn more. 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I'm Mark Elliott. Glad you're with us. Aaron, welcome. It's kind of a fun time, I would think. And it's a lively household with two youngsters.
13: Lively is a great word for the Jones house. You add in our two dogs. We've got two little golden doodles that just run around the house everywhere. Theo has recently learned to play keep away with the dogs. So now he takes their toys or their chewable bones that they have, and he just runs around the house and gets chased after the dogs now.
12: Well, there you go. A lively household. All right. So we're going to talk about right out of the gate here. I think it's not surprising because we've heard this for well over a decade. There's a new USA Today report, and it's talking about the fear of outliving our savings. So that has been the number one fear amongst retirees for well over a decade, it seems. But the new USA Today report says 67% of Americans fear outliving their savings more than they fear death itself. That's not a surprise because that's been the number. Now, maybe the percentage went up just a little bit, but it's still the number one fear amongst retirees, the fear of outliving their money. So why do you think, Aaron, this fear has become so powerful for so many people?
13: Well, you know, I think especially if you put it in context of what we've seen recently, I mean, you've got inflation that has just been skyrocketing the last few years. You know, yes, it's come down from a peak of a few years ago, but I mean, just lifestyles have just far surpassed the cost of what they used to be. You know, homes are more affordable. Gas prices are up. Food, grocery prices, restaurant prices, just everything's much more expensive nowadays. And really, you know, most people are just living their lives. They go to work. They're raising families, raising kids, just like my wife and I are right now. And they're hoping they're saving enough right now to retire when they want to. Maybe that's 65. Maybe they just feel pressure to work until 70 just to, for less pressure on their savings. Maybe they've got goals to retire early at 60 or even 55. Whatever the timeline of retirement might look like for you, most people go by their days and just kind of hope their 401k and their investment accounts are doing enough to get them where they want to be. But what we really see here, Mark, is a lot of people are really just hoping for it. And I love to have hope. I'm a pretty optimistic guy myself, but hope isn't really a plan. And that's what we see time and time again with families that come to our office that bring that concern to our door. And they say, Aaron, we feel like we've done a good job saving, but we don't really know. And, you know, we're starting to get ready for retirement. We're thinking about it coming up here soon. But we're really concerned that we're going to outlive what we've saved here. And we don't know how much income that we can really spend in retirement. And every time we ask them, okay, well, have you thought about your budget? Have you thought about what goals you have for retirement? Have you thought about what income source you may have coming for retirement? Have you thought about the risk in your portfolio? And most of the time, unfortunately, the answer to those questions are, Aaron, we haven't really sat down and really figured out and done a deep dive on these numbers together as a family or as an individual for what we want retirement to look like for us. And so when we hear that concern, Mark, at the core, it's just we don't have a plan. And that's one of the things that we start with here at Nicholas Wealth is before we get to investment strategies, before we get to tax strategies, which again, certainly as a CPA, tax strategy is something that I'm always thrilled to discuss with our clients there. Not everybody's thrilled to talk taxes, but somebody's got to be, right? We want to start with the plan. How much income do we expect to have from things like Social Security, pensions, maybe some rental income? When's the best time to turn on that Social Security benefit? How much have we saved? How much maybe do we expect to have saved as we get ready to retirement? And how much conservatively do we think that can generate for us? And so time and time again, Mark, we just want to make sure our clients understand what the plan is for their retirement and walk through the steps with them to make sure all the details of that plan are covered.
12: And I think that's really the key. I mean, 67% of Americans fear outliving their money more than they fear death itself. And to me, it's because 66.9% of their, 99.9% of that 67% do not have a plan. They've not sat down with a retirement planning team like yours at Nicholas Wealth Management. So I think that's number one. And then the other part that probably plays into it is most Americans today do not retire with Social Security and a pension. And certainly my parents and grandparents retired with pensions. That is not my case. I have a 401k. 401ks are nice and they're a great place to save, but they don't just trickle or, you know, as old Hank Stram of the Chiefs used to say, matriculate the ball down the field. The 401k doesn't really matriculate into the cash flow business. So it's you got to do some wheeling and dealing there. So I think number one, they don't have a plan. And number two, they don't have pensions. Do you buy that?
13: And you're spot on. Yeah, you're spot on there, Mark. You know, unless you've worked for the government, maybe a few small organizations nowadays, you know, pensions have really gone by the wayside and they were replaced by these investment vehicles, 401ks, IRAs, Roth IRAs potentially. And unfortunately, while I agree with you completely, Mark, that those can be a great place to invest, most of the time somebody else is making the decision for how those accounts are invested. Now, target date funds are very popular nowadays. I like target date funds, but they don't always match your goals of what you want to do while you're saving and building your wealth and certainly while you get ready for retirement there. And two, they don't just automatically turn into a paycheck just when you put that stamp on your workplace and retire. You actually, as you said, I like the words you use there, Mark. You got to wheel and deal a little bit to turn around and turn that 401k, turn that IRA into a steady paycheck in retirement. And you got to be aware of how that's invested. You got to make sure, you know, for us, if there's a portion of the portfolio that's going to be lower risk, lower volatility, potentially protected from market volatility to provide you that income, even when it doesn't feel like a great time to be in the markets, when markets are down and we're in a recession. And so again, when it comes back to just having that foundation, the plan, you want to know what your expenses are. You want to know what your goals are for retirement. Maybe you've got some legacy desires to leave, you know, a wonderful nest egg to the next generation, to your kids, to your grandkids. Maybe you've got goals to travel extensively in retirement. Maybe you want to buy a second home as you get ready to retire. It's important to, as you get ready to retirement, to think about the goals that you have so that you can prepare that foundation of your plan, know what your investments need to do for you, know how much income that you're going to need from your savings to step into retirement confidently and to turn those investment accounts that have really for most of your working career, most of this accumulation phase of investing have really been more of an arbitrary number off to the side. You know, maybe you liked looking at it. Obviously, most people like when they see it go up, but we didn't really know what that number off to the side meant until one day those wages go away and you've got to figure out how to turn that number that's just been off to the side that you've never really had to rely on, and you got to figure out how to turn it into a paycheck. And so I was, you know, not exactly happy to hear about that USA Today report that talks about just the concern that people have across the United States about retiring confidently. But it doesn't come as a surprise to us, because that's by far one of the most expressed concerns by families and individuals that walk into our office. Aaron, we feel like we've done a good job, but I don't really know. And I have some concerns because maybe long-term care, because of taxes, because of just market volatility, that I might outlive my money. I might outlive these savings here. And so if that's you today, you know, maybe you've never really sat down and figured out, you know, what retirement might look like for you, and you haven't really figured out how to turn your 401k to a paycheck, call that number, 678-990-8500. Our team would be honored to walk you through our Retire Ready process, build out that foundation of a plan, show you what retirement can really look like for you. 678-990-8500. You are not alone in those concerns that maybe you have as you're getting ready to retire, as you start thinking about maybe you're 5 years away from retirement, maybe you're 10 years away from retirement, but you want to know that you're on track to retire when you want to retire and to step into retirement confidently. 678-990-8500.
12: You know, another factor in this, Aaron, I think, is statistically only a small percentage of Americans do retirement planning regularly, and only about a third work with a financial advisor. I think that's also why they have the fear of outliving their money, because they'd never sat down with a retirement planning team like yours at Nicholas Wealth Management and actually had a conversation with somebody like you to help guide us.
13: A lot of the 401k and 403b, you know, employer plan administrators have started to work with these investment advisory groups and financial advisors out there so that they can tell their participants that you have a financial advisor available. But time and time again, we hear that those advisors aren't really reaching out to them. They weren't even aware that they could go talk to a financial advisor there. And so, especially when you think about being on track to retire when you want to retire, there are great investment advisors out there. And David was really wise about this. You know, he's got a great quote about this. He says, there are great investors advisors out there that will do a good job at getting you to retirement, but it's not always the same investment advisor that's going to help you get through retirement. And so if you're in the position where maybe you're still building your wealth, you're not quite ready to retire or even maybe thinking about retirement yet, but you want to make sure that you're on track to retire confidently, and you want to know, you know, maybe a conservative estimate of what retirement might look like for you based on what you're doing today, or maybe you're worried that you're not doing enough today and you want to make sure that you know what you should be doing to get ready to retire when you want to retire. Maybe you're like most of our clients and you're actually much closer to retirement, or maybe you're already in retirement and you want to make sure that the foundation of your plan is set up to step into retirement confidently or to continue to retire successfully. Whatever your situation is, our team at Nicholas Wealth, again, we walk all of the families and individuals that come to our office through our Retire Ready process. And one of the first plans that we begin with is something called your income plan. This is where we get to establish the goals of retirement. When do we want to retire? How much income do we expect to need off the portfolio? What other concerns we need to address there? We need to know what the portfolio needs to accomplish for us in terms of income, risk, growth, rates of return, volatility controls, so that you can step into retirement confidently and retire successfully. Go ahead and call that number, 678-990-8500. Our team at Nicholas Wealth, myself, Bailey Woods here, many advisors in this office will be honored to visit with you, walk through our retirement ready process and show you, hey, are you on track? Have you done a good job building your wealth? Can you step into retirement confidently? 678-990-8500. One more time, that's 678-990-8500. Who knows? Maybe you've done what you need to do. Your portfolio's got the right allocations across from it. Or maybe you're taking too much risk as you're ready to get to retirement. Maybe you've got some questions about how that 401k really works and how to turn that into a steady paycheck into retirement. 678-990-8500.
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3: Saving you money, I'm Hillary Barsky. Canceled or delayed flights can cost travelers a lot of dough, and getting an airline to pay you back for expenses isn't impossible, but it involves a lot of work. Airline passengers have very few rights, according to Paul Hudson, president of Flyers Rights. Customers are entitled to a refund if a flight is canceled for any reason or significantly delayed, and they opt not to travel, according to the Transportation Department. This policy extends to non-refundable tickets, but the DOT makes that determination on a case-by-case basis. While airlines are required to provide refunds in these circumstances if requested, they aren't barred from offering other ways to correct the situation and often offer a passenger the opportunity to rebook on another flight or a voucher or credit for future travel. In these situations, customers will need to speak with an airline representative and ask for an involuntary refund. And not all customer service reps will be familiar with this term, but Hudson says it can be magic words for a quick refund. Saving you money, Hillary Barsky, Fox News.
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12: 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You can always call with questions. Boy, can we retire? Do we have enough? I think we're okay, but I don't really know. What a great time to find out. Get some clarity into your retirement picture just by having a conversation with the team. There's no cost. I don't know why you wouldn't take advantage of it. 678-990-8500, 678-990-8500. So, Aaron, you're way younger than I am. So I don't know if you ever remember the show Lifestyles of the Rich and Famous. Robin Leach, Champagne and Caviar. Do you ever, you remember that show at all?
13: I have yet to catch an episode, but I am aware of the show's presence with the Lifestyles of the Rich and Famous. Absolutely.
12: Yes, it was back in the day. That's not what we're going to talk about. We're not going to talk about the flashy Lifestyles of the Rich and Famous like Robin Leach used to put on the TV, where they had the champagne, caviar, the yachts and all of that. We're talking today, though, about the people who are what we could term quietly wealthy, the people who build fortunes really without all the flash. So we're exploring some of their habits today in this segment. We're going to talk about that. And in your experience, Aaron, because I know you have people that have a lot of wealth that are clients of Nicholas Wealth Management, and they might be a little flashy. Then you have some that, you would never guess in a room full of people, you know, that person right there is in the top five, no question, of the most money in this room. And you wouldn't tell by looking at them. So what makes the wealthy approach their finances first off, maybe differently from others, from somebody like me that is not wealthy? What are some of the characteristics? What makes their wealth approach different?
13: Yeah, I think it's a great question there, Mark. You know, especially in this day and age we live in now where, you know, it's so easy to be connected to every single part of the world. I mean, with social media, with the internet, you know, even with AI nowadays, it just the amount of just information and knowledge and perspectives of other people's lifestyles that's out there, that's so easy to see when you're just, you know, at home on the couch scrolling on your phone. It's very, very easy to play a comparison game. And to, I don't say this as, you know, because it's my last name, but to quote unquote, to keep up with the Joneses, right? Everyone's trying to do what everybody else is doing. They want to drive the nice cars. They want to have the nice house. They want to, you know, vacation the same way. And what I found that I just appreciate the most, you know, about people who live this just quietly wealthy lifestyle, it's not that they're not doing lavish things sometimes. It's not that they don't necessarily drive some nice cars or have a nice home sometimes, but the thing I appreciate most, they understand what they value. They're not trying to keep up with the Joneses and do what everybody else is trying to do and to live the lifestyle that, you know, people say you should live because of how much wealth that you've built. They spend money on the things that they value. You know, I'll give you an example. You know, my wife and I right now, we've got two young kids. My time is very, very important to me right now. And, you know, just the convenience of being able to pick up dinner on the way home or to, you know, get the food delivered to my house is extremely attractive to me right now. And so we spend much less money on groceries nowadays, spending time cooking at home because our newborn just hates being put down right now. So he's always on one of our hips. And our toddler does not like sitting still nor helping to cook us some meals in the house right now. And so it's very hard for my wife and I to separate some time to cook a meal. Now, my wife is very gracious. She takes every opportunity she can to do it because she does enjoy, you know, cooking a nice home-cooked meal there. But we do appreciate the convenience that food delivery and just picking up food, for, you know, on the way home from work can offer for us right now. That's something that we value right now. You know, other people that get ready to retire, you know, they may value just spending time with their kids and their grandkids more than others. You know, other people, maybe they don't have any kids, maybe they don't have any grandkids, and they much more value the experience of traveling the world and wanting, you know, to see some beautiful places overseas they never experienced yet. But I think one of the things that, again, just separates, you know, the expressively wealthy or the loud and wealthy is just that understanding exactly what you value and spending money that way, not trying to quote unquote to keep up with the Joneses.
12: So you and your wife, Rainey, now with two young kids, probably forego your summer trips to the French Riviera that you used to do all the time.
13: Unfortunately, Mark, we've had to put those on the back burner right now. My wife was devastated. We wept for weeks when we had to make that decision together. But yes, those have put on pause right now. Absolutely.
12: So you think about it, all the numbers out there show that if you work with a financial advisor, you're probably going to do better than somebody that's just doing it on their own. Not that there aren't successful people that do it on their own, but what role does tracking spending and then having a financial plan play into building wealth?
13: Yeah, again, it's a good question there, Mark. And, you know, when I think about budgets, you know, a lot of people talk about budgets, especially when you're accumulating your wealth, you want to make sure you have a budget there. I don't think budgets are bad at all. And I think budgets also for a lot of people have a negative connotation. Oh, I should only spend this much on food. I should only spend this much on my home. I should only spend this much on travel. I should only spend this on my car purchase. I don't view budgets that way. I view budgets somewhat like I mentioned in the first part of our conversation today, it's assigning dollars to what you value. You know, our eating out budget right now is a lot higher than it used to be. And somebody might look at how much money my wife and I spend on restaurants and food delivery right now and be like, Aaron, you're wasting a lot of money. But again, our time right now is more important to us. I don't want my wife, I don't want myself to have to spend hours in the kitchen and cleaning up the kitchen when we could be spending that time together, spending time with our toddler, our newborn, and a husband and wife. And so when I view this budget activity of knowing what utilities cost, knowing what food costs, knowing how much money we spend on travel, I don't view that as trying to put a constraint on how much we should be spending on something. I would encourage everybody out there as you develop your budgets to view it as an exercise of assigning dollars to what you value. Some people really value travel. Some people really value their primary residence, their home. I find so much intangible value that's hard to exactly assign a dollar value to the value of your home. Because for most people, that's really where you're going to spend the vast majority of your time, accumulating your wealth, spending time with your family, and even in retirement. And so I think there's an importance to place value on that, whether it's eating out. Maybe you're a chef at home and you don't like eating at restaurants because you can do a better job at home. Perfect. Your grocery bill is probably much higher than mine right now. Again, that budget exercise, I think, is just so helpful because you get to choose where you assign value, and your dollars are going to speak volumes there. And so I think it's just, I want to provide encouragement to everybody listening to the show today. While sometimes constraints are needed for budgets, especially in the accumulation phase, because you need to make sure that you're saving enough to get ready for retirement, I think it's also helpful to have the perspective where budgets aren't meant to be just a constraint. They're meant to be an exercise in assigning your dollars to what you value. And it's important to know what you're saying your value with your money there.
12: To chat with Aaron and the team at Nicholas Wealth Management, again, there's no cost for this whatsoever, no obligation, no pressure, no judgment either. 678-990-8500, 678-990-8500. And we know the Retire Ready process, income, investments, taxes, healthcare, legacy planning. Social Security is in the income part, Medicare is in the healthcare part. But at the end of the day, it is about income, right? If we can retire, if we know we have enough money month after month, that we're going to be fine, the stress levels are low because we know we've got everything, bills covered, and we have some money to do the things we've always dreamed of doing in retirement, we're going to be good. So what are some of the ways the wealthy build and maintain multiple sources of income? Because I think it is probably easier for the wealthy to have multiple sources of income than somebody that's just barely getting by. But what kind of ways do the wealthy maintain those multiple sources of income?
13: Yeah, it's another good question there, Mark. You know, when you think about, there's different ways to save as you get ready for retirement, right? So most everybody's familiar with a 401k, or maybe you're working with a nonprofit and you have a 403b type investment. You know, maybe you're working for the government, you have a pension still around with a government or a county institution there. You know, many, many wealthy Americans have had success owning real estate. Obviously with real estate, most people end up being leveraged there. So you attach a mortgage or some debt obligation to a secondary home that produces some rental income for you. And so there are many different ways to build wealth in retirement, but it's important for everybody to know there are other investment vehicles outside of just your 401k. You can have things just like a brokerage account where you can still invest in stocks and ETFs and mutual funds inside a brokerage account, but it has different tax implications than your 401k does. You know, some people are familiar with Roth accounts, Roth 401ks, Roth IRAs. Many more employers now are catching up to offer those types of vehicles. And so while I do like 401ks and investment accounts offered through employers like that, it is important to understand what other types of investment vehicles out there, the tax implications of your contributions there, the tax implications of the income generation from those investment vehicles. Now, as with many investments, there are risks associated with each of these different types of investment vehicles. While many people have had success in real estate, there is still risk in real estate. I'm sure many of our listeners on the show today can remember 2008, where a lot of people that invested in real estate back then got their eyes opened by, hey, while real estate is generally kind of stable, there can be times where real estate doesn't quite do exactly what we hope it does there. And so when you think about getting ready for retirement there, when you start with this income exercise, it's important to know where we can generate income from. If all we have is a 401k or maybe an IRA that was rolled over from a 401k previously, income planning gets pretty simple because there's only one place we can generate income from, and it's 100% taxable no matter when we take it from there. And so you've got to understand, as you start accumulating your wealth and building your wealth, what are the tax implications of where I'm contributing my retirement savings? And what are the tax implications? That's both answer that question today, but we also want to know the answer to that question as we get ready to retire. And so what you find with people who are building their wealth and have done a really great job accumulating their wealth as they get ready for retirement, most of the time you're going to see multiple different sources of income. They're going to have brokerage accounts. They're going to have tax-free investment vehicles like Roth IRAs. They're going to have maybe even a decent chunk of their savings in a traditional 401k or pre-tax IRA. They maybe even have had some real estate. Most of the time, the quietly wealthy are also debt-free as they get ready for retirement. I don't mind debt. I do think debt you have to be careful with, but I do believe debt can be a tool to help build wealth in the right situations, and also, very important here, with the right discipline. I have seen many, many examples where debt can also get very out of hand very quickly. So I'm not one of the advisors out there that says you have to stay away from debt, but you will hear it from me that says debt is a tool that you have to be in control of. And if debt's in control of you, then maybe it's better to stay away from it. And so there's many great resources and strategies and investment vehicles out there to help you accumulate your wealth and help you to accomplish retirement goals that you have. And so if you want to know what else is out there other than your 401k, and maybe that's where you've got the bulk of your wealth there, again, always call that number 678-990-8500. 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
20: Anthony Fauci, his top advisor, 78-year-old David Morenz, has been charged with conspiracy against the United States. He was a senior advisor to Fauci from 2006 to 2022. He did business from a private email account. Gee, that sounds a little like Hillary, too, remember? And she got away with it. He was the liaison for tips on how to evade records requests. This guy got caught emailing the following. It's always kind of trying to be cagey. There's no worry about their freedom of information. I can either send stuff to Tony on his private private email or hand it to him at work or at his house. He's too smart to let colleagues send him stuff that could cause trouble, unquote. How about this? He said, hey, I learned from our lady over there how to make emails disappear after I'm told that before the search starts. Plus, I deleted most of those earlier emails after sending them to Gmail. I said, you know, we should always communicate on Gmail because my email at NIH is known by Freedom of Information constantly, and I need to delete anything I don't want to have to see in the New York Times. He's describing how he should start using secret emails to hide something. Oh, my God. Well, sir, Judge, I think we're ready to reveal our verdict. He, of course, oversaw the grant to NIH. Oh, here we go again with the nonprofits, these NGO things. A nonprofit Manhattan-based company called EcoHealth Alliance ended up funneling U.S. taxpayer dollars to the Wuhan Institute of Virology for bat coronavirus research. And he hid the information, he hid the link, and he did it for Fauci so they could communicate in private and not get caught.
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12: 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I'm Mark Elliott. 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The number, if you have questions, 678-990-8500. There's no cost. You got questions about Social Security, about Roths, about your investments, 678-990-8500. But you can always go to the website as well, N-I-C-H-O-L-A-S, nicholaswealth.com, to find out about upcoming seminars. David, I know you're joining Aaron because you wanted to talk a little bit about some seminars you've been doing, talking about kind of how portfolios can work. You have a couple portfolios, I think you compare, with both of them having the same average rate of return, but you have different scenarios because it finishes a little bit different for each.
5: Yeah, that's right. You know, this whole idea of sequence of returns risk, Mark, I would almost look at this as the hidden retirement risk. And what I mean by that is, if you think about retirement, I always say control what you can control. And we try to control so many things in our retirement. Like, when do we retire? We try to have a plan about the date and the age that we want to retire at. We try to have a control over what our expenses are going to be, our monthly expenses in retirement. Hey, we got a budget around that. We can somewhat control how much we save. Like, I'm going to put away X amount of my retirement each year. So you have all these inputs that are so important into being able to retire and stay retired. Again, I've been doing this now for, gosh, this is now 22 years. And so we've seen clients, I have clients of mine that have retired 10 years ago. I have clients that have retired 15 years ago. I have retirement clients that are retiring this year. And we spent so much time over the last couple of decades getting them ready for this moment. But Aaron, do you know the one thing we cannot control when it comes to our retirement?
6: It's what's going on in the market.
5: That's exactly right. Yeah, I literally, the one input, there's a few others, but the one primary input I cannot control is what will the stock market do, Mark? Unless you can tell me exactly how the stock market is going to end this year, I'll start paying you some big bucks to predict that for our clients. But it's just hard to know. And so this is where I would say 7 out of 10 of us, we're just going to get lucky, meaning that, you know, we're just going to just happen to retire at a time where the stock market does really well over that next decade. And I would say I don't really believe in luck, but when it comes to this, that's just good timing, right? There's another 30% of us listening right now. And again, I want you to know, which are you in the 70 or the 30? And guess what? You have no control over it. But there's another 30% of us that the odds are likely that when we go to retire, we're going to retire in an environment that is going to be very rough for stocks. It could be what we call a lost decade, meaning, and again, lost decades are more prevalent than what most of us realize. We generally see a lost decade. We've had 5 lost decades in the last 150 years. So it's pretty prevalent. What that means is the market is lower 10 years later than where it started. But I want to actually look at David, I get history does well. What about let's just take the last 25 years. Okay. Aaron, I know you study this closely, but would you say the last 25 years was a good period of time for investing or a bad period of time for investing? Total returns over 25 years.
13: I mean, last 25 years, the market's seen a lot.
5: Yeah.
13: We've seen a tech bubble burst in the early 2000s, the whole Y2K crisis, of course. In the middle of that recession, we get a 9/11. We have a terrorist attack in our country. We get one of the worst housing crises the country and the world's ever seen in 2008, right after we basically got back to break even from the first crisis.
5: Yep.
13: But then we enter one of the most amazing bull market runs our country's ever seen for about 12 years.
5: That's right.
13: And then
5: that's
13: COVID hits.
5: Yep. Yeah.
13: The global economy shuts down for a month. Markets panic. Yep. The world panics. We lose 40% in 3 weeks.
5: Yep.
13: A lot of investors panic in an environment like that. But yet, the market actually ended up that year, didn't it?
5: It did. Actually, in 2020, it did.
13: That's and then, of course, we print up, you know, trillions of dollars in the economy. We get 9% inflation. We get a rate hike and a market crash in 2022. And then we get some insane recovery for the last 3 years. We've seen a lot. And the market's actually done fine.
5: And what is that market average over that 25-year period?
13: Through three recessions, a global pandemic, and 9% inflation, the S&P is still up 8.5%.
5: That's exactly right.
13: For 25 years. It's incredible.
5: And so I love, you just laid that picture out eloquently, but if I just showed you a return, I said this investment is going to return 8.5% approximately over 25 years. Would you want to buy that investment? And most of us would say, yeah, that sounds pretty good. Especially if I compared it to another investment, we'll call it our conservative investment that only averaged 6.7.
13: Mm.
5: So if I just said, AJ, okay, over the last 25 years, would you rather have portfolio A that's returned 8.5, like the S&P 500, or portfolio B that's returned 6.7?
13: I gotta be honest, man. If that's all I'm comparing, give me the 8.5.
5: Yeah. Mark, what about you? Are you taking the 8% portfolio or the 6.7% portfolio?
6: Yeah, I would go with the higher. Average rate of return, sure.
5: That's exactly right. You don't need a PhD in finance to decide, hey, David, I think I'll take the higher rate of return. But does the return tell the entire picture? It doesn't, which is why I love how you just laid it all out for us. Because when you really start to peel back the onion, this is why this whole concept of sequence of return risk. And again, if you're at a dinner party with your friends or friends ask you over for dinner and you get stuck in a conversation that you're like, how do I get out of this conversation? If you just say this word, hey, what is the sequence of returns or the standard deviation of your portfolio? If you say two of those either words, sequence or standard deviation, you'll get out of that conversation pretty quick. But what a standard deviation does is it tells you how volatile a portfolio is. So I don't want you to fall asleep on me here, especially if you're driving. Do me a favor. I know this is good. It's a little wonky, but I think this could be one of the best 5 minutes of market talk you've listened to in the last 10 years. I actually think this could be pretty life changing. So this thing about standard deviation is it tells us how volatile a portfolio is. When I'm growing my money, when I'm 25 years old, do I really care about how volatile an investment is, Aaron?
13: Not at all.
5: No. Why? Because I have what?
13: Time.
5: I have time. I had time to recover. But if I'm 55, 65 in my 70s, oh, you better believe I'm pretty concerned about volatility. So let's just look at these two portfolios. Portfolio A returns 8.5%, 8.39% to be exact. Portfolio B returns 6.74%. Here's what we're going to do. So let's just say someone starts in the stock market in the year 2000, so 25 years ago, and they drop in about $1.5 million into the S&P 500, but they're retiring. They've worked hard. They retire in the year 2000 and they're going to take off their portfolio withdrawal roughly of about $5,000 per month off their portfolio. So $60,000 a year. They're going to take out another $10,000 for travel. So $70,000 a year is coming off this portfolio. Again, $1.5 million. They're taking off $70,000 a year, which is just around 5%. And we're going to increase that every year by 3% for inflation. You would think if a portfolio is averaging 8, they're withdrawing 5%. Mark, would you say that they should be okay with that math?
6: That math sounds okay at that point, yes.
5: Yeah. Well, here's what happens. Over all of what you just described, Aaron, recessions, housing bubbles, crashes, COVID, starting retiring in 2000, they actually run out of money. That is in year 2021. So they barely got them 20 years. Their $1.5 million now completely runs out of money.
13: It's devastating.
5: Devastating. Because they had a 40% loss in 2008. They had a big loss during COVID. They had another big loss shortly after that. They never were able to recover from the 2000 loss and the 08 loss.
13: But when you showed them the statement, David, their average is 8.4.
5: Yeah.
13: They're taking out 5.
5: Yeah.
13: Where's the challenge?
5: Exactly. How many of you right now, if you sat down with your financial advisor and they said, oh, you've earned 8.3%, you'd say, great, I'm happy to pay you, and let's end our meeting today because we're doing great. There's so much more to consider. So here's let's talk about this, though. So we have a trademark retire ready process where we've come up. Look, I've spent 20 years at this. Aaron spent a big part of his career at this as well. Bailey also. What's the best way to structure retirement plans? So we've come up with a trademark process called the retire ready process. And really, I want to tell you how simple this is. Don't tell our competitors. Okay. Promise me as you're listening, you're not going to tell our competitors. Here's what we're doing. If you have $1.5 million portfolio, whatever it is, we believe strongly that you should have a portion of your portfolio in an income bucket. So if you ever heard of the 60-40 portfolio, what we are going to do in this example is on that $1.5 million, we're just going to take 60% of it and put it in our fixed income bucket where we're going to generate on average somewhere between 5 to 7% per year. And we're going to keep 40% of it in the market bucket, which is what our first portfolio was in, the S&P 500. But here's the trick. You ready for this? This is what it all comes down to. If you haven't heard anything I said, I would listen to this point right here. The secret to success in retirement and making sure that you don't run out of money is, which portfolio do you pull money out of? And when we do the math, you have to make your withdrawals not off of your growth bucket. I know the returns are great, but you have to make withdrawals off of your income bucket. The more conservative bucket is where you make your withdrawals. So just by doing that, splitting the $1.5 million into a 60-40 portfolio, leaving the 40% alone in the market, let it do all the ups and downs, but that 60% is in our fixed income bucket, and that 60% is going to average somewhere around 5.5% over that time period. Mark, are you sitting down for this?
6: I am sitting down, yes.
5: Like, I just want to be sure, because I don't want you to fall out and then you get all upset that this blew you away, that you got so injured. But here we go. $1.5 million. Fast forward 25 years later, not only have they not run out of money, they actually have $1.6 million left in their portfolio 25 years later, and they got all the income that they need over that time period. And actually, not just all the income that they need, they actually withdrew over $2.4 million of withdrawals off their portfolio. So again, with David, timeout. A lower term portfolio at 6.7%. outperforms an 8.3% portfolio. How does that math even math, right? David, what am I missing here? And here's what it has to do. It has everything to do with this idea of sequence of returns. If one of the worst things, and I want to say this slow so our listeners hear us, one of the worst things you can ever do in retirement is take money out of a portfolio that's losing money. And so by bucketing out the portfolio, you've now given yourself this income bucket where you can draw income off of and not be impacted by the market going down. So look, if you're listening right now and you said, David, I feel like I've done everything right. I've worked hard. We've raised kids. We've saved when it was hard to save. We've gotten to this point of retirement. Maybe you're someone that's either a few years away from retirement, or maybe you're someone that's in retirement. And you say, David, I don't want to go backwards. I had a conversation with a friend and I said, David, I've built up my wealth. Can you help me? I just don't want to go backwards. And so again, our process at Nicholas Wealth, we want to simplify things for you. And we want to show you actually by simplifying your portfolio and creating the right buckets, not only can you outperform the market over time, but you can pass on a lasting legacy to your kids and grandkids if you structure the portfolio correctly today. So if you're listening, I want to give out an offer for a Morningstar analysis. 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
3: Monday, May the 4th be with you. It's Star Wars Day, the celebrations of all things from a galaxy far, far away. Expect local events, merchandise drops, and the finale of another Star Wars spinoff series. Tuesday, Vice President J.D. Vance heads to Iowa for an appearance alongside Congressman Zach Nunn. Also, Fox News anchor Brett Baer releases his latest book, The Case for America, an argument on behalf of our nation. It defends the experiment that began as America 250 years ago by analyzing our history, values, and national character. Thursday, it's the National Day of Prayer, an annual celebration that encourages Americans to pray for the nation and its leaders. It's been observed continuously since 1952. Friday will be the release of the April jobs report. Economists will be looking to the numbers to get a reading on the American economy amid uncertainty over oil prices due to the Iran war and tariff refunds that began to be dispersed last month. And that's a look at your week ahead. I'm Tom Graham, Fox News.
4: 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And then as we've been saying throughout the program, if you have questions, right, can I retire? Well, when? Do we have enough? Are we going to be okay? All those questions, boy, will my money last as long as we last? It's 678-990-8500 if you'd like to sit down with the team. Have a conversation. Get some clarity into your retirement picture, and there's no cost to do so. This is a great opportunity for you, I think. 678-990-8500, no cost, 678-990-8500. Aaron, always a pleasure. I'm sending it over to you to wrap up today's show.
5: Always grateful for you, and certainly grateful for all of our listeners tuning into the show today. 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Again, you can always call that number, 678-990-8500. But of course, we always end our show with a verse. And today I want to end with Proverbs 13:20. The verse says, whoever walks with the wise becomes wise, but the companion of fools will suffer harm. When I think about our two sons, Theo and Tatum, it's so important to understand who you surround yourself with. Because the more people that are around you that are encouraging to you, the more people around you that are providing sound wisdom, sound guidance, the more people around you that are helpful, that you can also turn around and help yourself. The verse is very clear. You'll become wise as well. But the more people who are discouraging around you, the more people who are maybe insulting around you, that energy feeds off so easily, especially in today's world here. And so the Bible gives a good reminder to walk with the wise and you'll become wise, but be careful who you surround yourself with or else potentially becoming a fool yourself. And so hopefully you can take just encouraging from that word there to be mindful of who you surround yourself with. But always, again, appreciate our listeners on the show today. If you have any questions, feel free to call that number, 678-990-8500. We'll be honored to walk you through our Retire Ready process. Thanks much for tuning in, and we'll see you again on the next week.
4: 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The investment strategy and themes discussed herein may be unsuitable for investors depending on their specific investment.

0: objectives and financial situation. Information obtained from third-party sources is believed to be reliable, though its accuracy is not guaranteed. Opinions expressed in this commentary reflect subjective judgments of the author based on conditions at the time of publication and are subject to change without notice. Past performance is not indicative of future results.
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2: For months, negotiators are still trying to reach an agreement to end it. But the parties are far apart on a number of things.
3: A delegation from Pakistan is now in Iran, which includes the country's army chief. They're meeting with the Iranian foreign minister and the speaker of parliament as Pakistan works to hammer out a ceasefire deal between the two sides. Marco Rubio, who just landed in India after NATO meetings in Sweden, says there needs to be a plan B if Washington and Tehran can't agree on a deal. Rubio says Tehran cannot control or monetize the freedom of navigation, and they can't have a nuclear weapon. Back here in the UAE, one official who spoke out recently said he thinks there's a 50-50 chance that Iran and the U.S. can get a deal. His concern lies within the fact that Iran, according to him, has a history of overplaying the cards they are dealt.
2: That's Fox's Jeff Paul. There's a new head of the Federal Reserve. Kevin Warsh was sworn in yesterday as the 17th chair of the nation's central bank.
4: And it was a who's who in that ceremony. Warsh sworn in by Justice Clarence Thomas, Scott Bessent, and Kevin Hassett were both in the room. Hassett, of course, was a front runner for the job at one point. Another finalist for the spot, Federal Reserve Governor Christopher Waller, made comments shortly before that ceremony saying it would be, quote, crazy for the Fed to contemplate cuts in the near future. Central bankers say some policy firming might be appropriate if inflation persistently stays above that 2% target rate. Warsh begins his first term as the conflict in Iran puts upward pressure on prices. In the past, Warsh has argued for reshaping the Fed and shrinking its footprint.
2: That's Connor Hansen of the Fox Business Channel. Warsh is jumping right into things with his first policy meeting in mid-June. 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
7: That heat's going to be out there for one more day.
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2: Another member of the Trump cabinet is leaving. Fox's Jared Halperin says this time it's due to family illness.
8: The director of national intelligence, Tulsi Gabbard, is resigning, she says, to be with her husband, who was diagnosed with an extremely rare form of bone cancer. Gabbard says her last day is expected to be June 30th. Her tenure as DNI has been marked by declassifying millions of pages of government files on the assassinations of President Kennedy and his brother, former Attorney General Robert Kennedy. She also released files she says shows Obama administration officials politicized intelligence about Russian election interference. A former member of Congress, Gabbard ran for president as a Democrat in 2020. At the White House, Jared Halpern, Fox News.
2: Preparations for the Indy 500 race are underway, and fans are gearing up for the big day.
9: This isn't just another race. It is the race of the year. 500 miles, 33 cars, going speeds of 240 miles per hour. And here in a bit, I'm going to get a chance to get a taste of what that's like. But one thing that is going to be different is the crowds. Tomorrow, 350,000 people will pack into the Indianapolis Speedway and for what is the largest single-day sporting event in the world. And people come from around the world to experience it. And for a lot of folks, it's an annual tradition that never gets old.
2: That's Fox's Garrett Tenney at the Brickyard. An American institution went silent last night. CBS News Radio signed off the air for the final time, ending nearly 100 years of broadcast history. The network pioneered modern journalism. It brought the world into the living rooms during World War II. Anchor Christopher Cruz delivered the final send-off, concluding a century of broadcasting with Edward R. Murrow's iconic phrase, "Good night and good luck." I'm Darielle. This is Fox News.
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10: Welcome into the Ben Burnett Show on Extra 106.3, Atlanta's only news and conservative talk station. So grateful to have you this weekend after a unique primary in the state of Georgia. I will tell you up front, I was a little surprised at not necessarily who made runoffs, but in some of the polling that took place, I guess, or results that took place through Election Day. And I want to spend the whole second segment talking, patting myself on the back about how right I was. I'm kidding. To me, it wasn't that difficult to do. I did it last week. You check the tape, pull the receipts. Any number of those things, any number of those metaphors you want to use, I did it. But I think the story this week that surprised me the most. So I talk about Georgia a lot, and people around the country and news outlets listen to me because I've got a pretty good pulse on the way things are. And I don't always have a great pulse on the way things are in the rest of the country. I know how my people feel. I saw a congressman that I actually really spent most of the last decade liking a lot. I saw him lose. And that is Eastern Kentucky up to near Cincinnati with a gentleman by the name of Thomas Massie. I think Massie goes down as the guy who was right about voting against the COVID bills. I think he's the only one. I don't think anything. I know he was the only one. But the American people have a shelf life of a brain that sometimes resembles a goldfish. And there is one guy in the country who has an awful lot of power in our United States of America, and that is President Trump. And I mean, this guy in primaries, if he gets behind somebody, he beats them. You saw earlier this week that Thomas Massie was trailing in polls through last weekend by a guy who was a former Navy SEAL named Ed Galvin. I know nothing about Ed Galvin, and you don't either. But he beat Massie by about 10 points. And I want you to know, in politics, if you beat somebody by 10 points, it's pretty sizable. It 55-45 sounds like a pretty close and competitive race. This dude walked into the polling booth, voting booth, on Election Day, and Ed Galvin knew he had it won. It is outside of any margin of error from any polling that any candidate would ever do that has any efficacy or standards around it. If you're up by 10, you walk in on Election Day, and you're not going to lose. Thomas Massie, I told you the first part. The latter part is that he went after President Trump over the Jeffrey Epstein files. And he lost. In the end, he lost. Now, you may say, well, he'll go home. He's got his dignity, was on the right side of history. Maybe so. I will never look at you and tell you that you're wrong. But Thomas Massie picked a fight with a guy that he either was like, this is how I'm going to leave politics, which is possible. I'm not going to say it's likely. It's possible. But you tug on Superman's cape, and this is the disconnect between the Republican primary voter and what the media writes and reports about. And I can get accused of buying into the national media narratives as much as anybody. I get it. If you want to hate on me every once in a while, I was surprised Massey lost because I follow it a lot more closely than most people. And for 435 members of Congress, I respect the libertarian streak. I respect the idealism. I don't think he has a shot that he'd want back. However, President Trump, the party belongs to him. Is that big enough with independents and right-leaning liberals at the moment to make a difference in a national election? Could President Trump get reelected right now as the president of the United States if there was some phantom election in 2026? I doubt it. But his street credibility in the Republican Party and amongst the primary where hard right-leaning voters, they don't care about anything else. Donald Trump's, he's got it made. And Donald Trump is, maybe he's got Stockholm syndrome around the country because it looked this week, I saw a graphic on Twitter where if people that he had supported or endorsed in the first round races went like 38-0. I don't care who you are. That's better than Mike Tyson's professional boxing record. That is hard to do. I don't know what that gets you in a national election, but in a Republican primary, that dude sits in a class by himself with stroke. I put it to you this way. Brian Kemp has put his lock, stock, and two smoking barrels behind Derek Dooley, and he narrowly crept in to the second spot to run a race against Mike Collins. I also told you that that was probably going to happen last week, and I was right. I like Buddy Carter. I voted for Mike Collins. I'm not making an endorsement. I don't know Mike. I don't know Derek. I don't know any of them. But for those of you around the state of Georgia, this is one of the things where you can tie it back. So Massey's longtime chief of staff was a gentleman who used to sit in the Georgia House of Representatives by the name of Matt Gertler. And Gertler had a strangely similar voting record and lost in a runoff for a United States Congress seat. I actually think it might, no, Andrew Clyde won. It was the Andrew Clyde seat. Gertler lost to him in a runoff. And I think that is a really interesting guy to have as your chief of staff. Wildly conservative, not very well liked by the Georgia General Assembly, but Matt probably wears that with a badge of honor. But I'll tell it to you this way. This is another great lesson about the Massey thing. Massey was, he'd been on vacation about 2 years ago and they came home and his wife like went to bed. I'm not sure if he like woke up and she had passed away or if he like went to go do something, came back and she had passed away. But Thomas Massey's wife passed away very, very unexpectedly early in her life. Like I think Massey's 51. So not necessarily like the, natural causes like you'd pass away when you're 87 years old. And I think she grounded him as she should have grounded him. And I think you spend some time looking for validity or purpose and things like that. And Thomas, I just think it changed him. It would change you and it would change me. And that's okay. And that's normal. But where you go looking to fill that void is a very, very, very, very important thing. And he started to do a lot more media appearances. And he spent time with Joe Rogan. And he spent time with Theo Vaughn. And there's nothing, it might feel great to know that you are on the most powerful podcast platform in the world for a day and a half. But I'll tell you, anybody who's chasing notoriety in politics is going to be very, very disappointed. The lights get a little bit brighter. There were ethics investigations on behavioral issues that surfaced with Thomas Massey. He wasn't a weekend. The guy wasn't seeking out the weekend Sunday morning news talk shows. And Massey's always been a guy that I really, really respect. But I can tell you what unhealthy behavior looks like. And I'm willing to bet that he probably knows it too. And it makes me sad because that's a whole, like, he's gotten remarried in the last 6 months. But who's to say, man? And look, this is the other thing. You remember Eric Swalwell? Plenty of you guys are old enough to remember Eric Swalwell, the guy from who was a congressman from, I think he had Pelosi's district out or near the Bay Area, was running for governor, had an affair with a Chinese spy, was acquitted or not found guilty of the House ethics charges or malicious intent or whatever. But the damage was kind of done. And then a bunch of other allegations come out while he's in the governor's race. And when you get to become a problem, make no mistake, the Republican machine or the Democrat machine, they're coming for you. And they are coming for you with both barrels when you get too far out of line. And I think Thomas Massey got to a place where he got too far out of line and there was no salvaging it. And he became a permanent pain in the ass to President Trump. And President Trump ultimately found a guy who could stand up. They've clearly poll tested the issue in the same way that he was willing to run Marjorie Taylor Greene from Rome right out of office. When you get to become too big of a problem, they will make you go away. They always have. This is not like a new concept when people talk about the president and the power that he ultimately wields. He's got it. There's no getting around the fact that he is for whom the cage bird sings in the Republican Party. You can dislike that. I dislike that plenty of the time. It is 100% true. And when the next president comes along and he has a congressman or a senator who gets out of line, he'll make them go away. They just always do it. You can follow me, Ben Burnett, on Instagram at The Ben Burnett Show. This is Extra 106.3, Atlanta's only news and conservative talk station. We will be right back.
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15: saving you money, I'm Hillary Barsky. Canceled or delayed flights can cost travelers a lot of dough, and getting an airline to pay you back for expenses isn't impossible, but it involves a lot of work. Airline passengers have very few rights, according to Paul Hudson, president of Flyers Rights. Customers are entitled to a refund if a flight is canceled for any reason or significantly delayed, and they opt not to travel, according to the Transportation Department. This policy extends to non-refundable tickets, but the DOT makes that determination on a case-by-case basis. While airlines are required to provide refunds in these circumstances if requested, they aren't barred from offering other ways to correct the situation and often offer a passenger the opportunity to rebook on another flight or a voucher or credit for future travel. In these situations, customers will need to speak with an airline representative and ask for an involuntary refund. And not all customer service reps will be familiar with this term, but Hudson says it could be magic words for a quick refund. Saving you money, Hillary Barsky, Fox News.
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10: Welcome back to the Ben Burnett Show on Extra 106.3, Atlanta's only news and conservative talk station. My guest for segment two, we got a long way to go, is Senator Brian Strickland. Brian, one under your belt, you feel all right?
17: I feel good. I think we're going to make it. We'll see.
10: I want to talk to you about social media and politics.
17: Yes.
10: How do you use it? What do you like about it? What do you wish people knew? You know what I mean? Like,
17: yeah.
10: Cause is anybody ever mean to your face?
17: Very rarely. Every now and then.
10: But I imagine they're mean regularly.
17: Oh, they say all kind of nice things on social media. Right. They'll say everything you can imagine on social media. Then you'll see that same real person as you know them. You'll see that same real person out on the weekend. Hey. They smile. Hey. And I can't help it because I think it's funny. I smile back. My wife's like, why are you smiling at them? It's like, well, because it gets them better that way, you know, because they don't expect that. But yeah, people on a keyboard will say all kind of things they're scared to say in public.
10: I've started taking – so I write a monthly column for the AJC. Before Jeff Duncan – well, he had already, like, transitioned. So he was gone, but he was, like, the guy for a while. And then – when he officially left, I was the only Republican columnist they had. And then they signed Eric Erickson. And, I was like, I was the most prominent conservative contributor to the AJC for probably 2.5 weeks.
17: Right, right. Now you're competing with Eric Erickson.
10: And nothing, he's got a phenomenal audience.
17: He does
10: audience.
17: A great job. Yeah.
10: But talk about social media, because I'm going to go somewhere with this, because I want people to understand, what is it like to put your name on the ballot, and how have you seen, you've been in for 7 years, so you saw, I guess you ran after Trump was already first
17: I think
10: elected.
17: I misspoke. It's actually 9 years in the Senate, 5 years in the House. Sorry, I misspoke earlier.
10: Okay, yeah. So you remember before President Trump.
17: Right.
10: And for all of the great things that we love to talk about as conservatives, that dude and social media changed all the rules.
17: He did. He did. Because when I first ran in 2012.
10: There were no rules.
17: There were no rules. And I think we may have done, you know, some posts. It's probably just me as a 28-year-old kid posting on Facebook. And it was different then.
10: I'm having a cookout.
17: Right.
10: Y'all come. If you've got $5, it'd be even better.
17: And there was things called desktop computers that I was probably posting from that, right? You know, it was a different world even back then. But look, for us in my campaign, we made a decision early on that we're going to be real on social media. What I mean by that, if you go to my page, you won't just see a political ad. Hopefully it doesn't look too polished, because we want to show you real life. And I was joking about my wife before we took the break, and she's really good about this. We were at an event last night on the way back. She's like, okay, we're doing rapid fire questions. You'll know exactly. You have no idea I'm going to ask you. We're going to be on social media, and no matter what you say, I'm going to post it. And we have fun with that. And we make sure that we have the kids on there with us, because at the end of the day, we're real people. I'm a dad of an 8-year-old and a 6-year-old boy. I'm a husband, and that always comes first. And when I say we all the time decide to run for office, it's not just my campaign team. It's a family effort. And my kids are too small to have that conversation about, are we going to do this as a family? But they see it every single day too. And my wife and I had those hard conversations early on. Do we really want to give my law practice up? Because this is the human side of this. The attorney general is the full-time lawyer for the state. So I got to give up my law practice at a prime part of my career as a 42-year-old. And do we want to do that? Do we want to put our names out there and spend a year traveling the state trying to win a primary just to spend another you know, however many months to get to the general. And those were honestly for me pretty simple conversations because my wife was all in. I heard exactly what she said is you have to do this. If you don't do it, who's going to do it? And I said, well, somebody else could do it, right? I could go make some more money. I could spend more time with my kids. But she viewed it as a calling. And I hate when people say that, you know, God placed them to be governor or attorney general. I'm not saying that at all. But I do believe I was called to run. And that's been evident to me on the campaign trail. I think that this is what running for office is something that we were called to do as a family. Going back to your question, social media, you'll see, if you look at my stuff, you will see Beecher making fun of me, Charles Willis there with me, having fun with the boys, taking them to events, doing real life on the weekends. We get away from the campaign trail, doing the stuff at their school, because what we want to show people is that we're a real family that understands what it's like to live in Georgia right now, to raise family, to struggle with childcare, all the stuff that everyday Georgians are struggling with. We're not above any of that. We're real people. And what we hope you see on social media, maybe sometimes to a fault, is how real we are. And you're going to see us, we always say one take and that's it, no matter how much we mess our take up. And you'll see us struggling with everyday life while also running statewide.
10: One of the things I think that's become more litigious and front and center in the country is around social media.
17: Mm-hmm.
10: And you see different states taking different stances of, is a social media provider, a Facebook or TikTok or Instagram or X, any of them, do they have any liability in what happens with our young people? Talk about that, man, because that's, I also try to keep it authentic, but that's like a real, I don't think anybody knows the answer. If you ask me, I would say, yeah, there's clearly some, they clearly make it to be addictive, but how do you view that from a state's rights perspective and knowing what's going on with our young people? You have to partner with them, but you also have to keep them honest.
17: Yeah, you got to keep them honest. And I'll be the first one to say they do have responsibility because they are profiting off of this world that we're all in social media. Now, there's also personal responsibility, right? We have responsibilities ourselves. So there's a balance there you have to find in that. But the idea that a social media company has no responsibility for what they are profiting off of is insane. And with having two small children, my 8-year-old in particular is really into YouTube, and we have to make certain that he goes to his profile.
10: That's wild.
17: Because there was a video we caught him watching. He loves animals and he's all into ducks and animals. I mean, it's something most, he's a kid, 8-year-old boy. We look one day and he is watching this AI type video, cartoon type thing. And it is like some sort of duck that is jumping off of a skyscraper and killing himself and being encouraged in the video to do that. And he has no idea what he's watching. And he's sitting there watching this. He thinks it's funny. The duck is falling. We're like, oh my gosh, you hear these horrible stories that luckily rarely happen, but it does happen where small kids are convinced to do things because what they see online. Well, there is responsibility for making certain that as a parent, I've got ways to make sure my kids don't see that. And so I have to have the parental controls. We have to make sure that there's some minimum standards to where parents that hopefully are paying attention can see this stuff and stop this stuff. And then frankly, for those kids who don't have parents that are paying attention, some still minimum protections. That stuff shouldn't be on there. Why is that video that's a cartoon allowed to be on there? And so that's where the idea that any big company can just say, oh, no, that's on you as a parent. Sure, it's on me as a parent, but it's on you as well. You're the one producing that content that we're paying for. And so there's definitely a balance there.
10: Chris Carr is a friend of the show. He's done it numerous times. He likes cameras. So he's like, hey, can you meet me at the station? And I'm like,
17: there's not a camera right now. I thought we're on camera.
10: It's so much. We'll do it for the general. I like to make sure everybody gets their, like, going back to social media is like, oh, it's so painful. But at the same time, I wanted to be in depth in a primary. And as I said, Chris is a guy I think a lot of. And I think that a lot of the ways that he's held Athens, Clark County to account is not that people didn't do it before, but he's made it a very large part of who he is as Attorney General. What are some of the things, you look at human trafficking as something that has existed forever, but has clearly taken a different focus in the last 10 years. And I say that, you know, and it's a good thing that it's highlighted and everywhere and you see it, but it's also, it's sad. But you look at Gang Task Force, you look at Human Trafficking Task Force, you look at the things like that, would you aim to keep those things in place, or are there different ways you would want to, you know, treat some of those things as the state's top lawyer?
17: Yeah, so I want to double down on that. And so that jurisdiction you're referencing, to get in the weeds, since we have the time to do that here, so I love about this kind of segment, get in the weeds a little bit. Those are all relatively new powers the Attorney General has. Since I've been in the legislature, we have added human trafficking as a task force with concurrent jurisdiction for the Attorney General's office to have the resources to join local prosecutors, go after human traffickers. Same thing with gangs, a gang task force, a gang division. We also added recently retail theft. And so we've added these powers to that office. And when I sum it up, I say the idea is the Attorney General in Georgia is going after organized crime. And we have task force that are trained and specialize in this. That way, God forbid, Henry County, which we obviously do have this everywhere, has gangs. We have resources that can come in and work with our district attorney to go after gangs because they don't know county lines. I mean, human traffickers don't know county lines. They don't know judicial circuit lines. And so it's all hands on deck. And Chris has done a good job of building that up all since he's been there. And so I'd like to see us double down on that. And there are things maybe we ought to consider adding to that. I think about...
10: I was going to go there. So keep on keeping on.
17: Yeah, I've talked recently with Commissioner Tyler Harper about some of the unique issues our agriculture community is facing. And do we need an ag division to directly deal with ag issues? Our number one industry in our state. Election law. We've talked about the idea of maybe having a straight-up election division in the Attorney General's office. Because right now, we have cases going to the election board. They're still hearing cases from 2020. They're not getting, in my opinion, enough support currently from the Attorney General's office for that board. And there's a little disconnect there. And we have cases that are being referred over for election fraud that are not being prosecuted. And there's a lot of disconnect there about who's really in charge of all that. And maybe it's time we clear that up. It would take legislature to act, but maybe it's time we add a new division dealing with election law. So we have one unit that specialize in dealing with election issues that could, no matter which party's in charge, it doesn't matter, red or blue, nobody should want election fraud in our state, and have one specialized group that can focus on that.
10: Oh, I bet that's a big hit on the campaign trail in a Republican primary.
17: Right.
10: You know, but I say that I'm not – here's where I am, why I think something like that makes a lot of sense. I was in locally elected office in 2020 and in the smallest possible way you could do it. And I saw the emails and the complaints and like, dude, I paved potholes and like took right away to make sidewalks and
17: right.
10: built parks. And like, I'm not your congressman.
17: Right.
10: But it was eye opening in Fulton County and I'm not like blaming anybody. The questions that I got, I just simply couldn't answer. And when you look at something that is as specialized as elections, if you were to put me on the state election board or the Fulton County, well, that would never happen. But if you were to put me on the Fulton, I would be the first guy to say, I don't know. I don't know any of these laws. I don't know what to do, but I want to believe in the process that it's not corrupt. How would you go about building those task force? Are they looked at by, you know, jurisdiction? Do you look at it of attorneys who work in the space on both sides of the aisle? How would you build something like that?
17: You bring the experts in. It's a very specialized area of law. I mentioned being a general practitioner. A general practitioner would not take election law cases, right? Because it's very specialized. So you bring experts together and you get the right people there who have the background expertise on dealing with elections. And going back to your point, the biggest issue we've had with lack of trust in elections is stuff we can't answer. And you look back at 2020, and everyone seems to agree, like, you don't want to be talking about a 2020 election in 2026. I said that in 22. I said that in 24. However, it's still unanswered questions. And I saw this on the ground myself in Henry County back in 2020. I had a very difficult election. I had a district that had gone blue on me. It was and Joe Biden got 54% of the vote in my Senate district that year. And I had a lady that moved to Georgia from California who came here on our film tax credit, which is another story in itself, and was doing well. Love Georgia, right? Well, all of a sudden the heartbeat bill comes up for a vote in 2019. And my friends behind the scenes are like, Brian, that bill can't come up. You can't be on the floor for that vote. It's going to cost you an election. We polled it in your district and you're way underwater on heartbeat bill. I said, I'm not surprised. I'm a Democrat district now, but I've always said I'm pro-life. We campaign on being a pro-life party. Why are we not doing what we said we're going to do? From election standpoint, once you get in office. So I said, I want to vote for this bill. And I spoke in favor of it. Well, when I spoke in favor of it, I inspired my friend in Henry County, who was a protester out in the halls, to run against me. And she gathered with some other, frankly, no nice way of putting it, crazy people that that did a mock funeral for my political career in the Capitol the next week. And they said, we're coming after you. I said, well, bring it on. If you beat me, at least I go down being who I am. And we ran a very tough election. We ended up winning. And people that didn't like my heartbeat bill vote still voted for me because they trusted me. And they said, we didn't like that vote, but we like that you're honest and you actually told us what you're going to do. It's a credibility thing. That's always, not to change the subject, my lesson to the GOP base is you win these tough elections by working hard, showing up, and being yourself. That's what people want more than ever in politics. Not so much, I disagree with this one vote you took. It is, be a real person, actually care and show up. So after that, what we saw in my election, though, we were, had over 100,000 votes cast. We were up by a little over 2,000 votes on election night. I had friends from Rockdale County call me and say, Brian, this is like a week later, by the way. There's another dump of absentee ballots coming. And I said, well, I can't have any more absentee ballots. We were getting beat like 90-10 and whatever it was. Another dump comes in from Rockdale County. We fall under 2,000 votes. And I said, how many more are there out there? And that's one example of the lack of trust in the system, because in my district, where are these ballots coming from? There's no indication they were made up. It's everything I've seen, they were legit ballots. But you had no sunshine on the process, no rules in place. Senate Bill 202 comes along. I was so proud to support that bill, and I gave examples. With that bill, now we know exactly how many ballots are in Rockdale County every night election night. We know exactly how many absentee ballots there are. There's no more surprises. That's just one example buried in that bill that Stacey Abrams called Jim Crow 2.0, where we actually put more trust in the system for everybody.
10: Well, I've already told you I don't know. But I also know that in November of 2020, my wife went to vote at one of the mobile buses in Fulton County. And I know from the runoff that existed in the Senate races when they mailed her and said, we know you set out in the general election, but we need your help. You know, Kelly Loeffler and David Perdue.
17: Right.
10: And she is not political at all. And for that, explain to me why I should feel a certain way. Like, I write a column for the AJC. If you even suggest that there was impropriety, they won't have it. They just write you off. And that's not right, because that is not what happened. And I am not a crazy person.
17: No.
10: But it was either corruption or incompetence.
17: What you had is a rule-based, and this is a lawyer saying, it's a rule-based election where in the summer of 2020, the Secretary of State created rules that says we're going to mail everybody in our state an absentee ballot request form. We were allowing these mobile voting units, which I'll get back to in a second. We're allowing these drop boxes. Without any requirements about really where they're going to be, how many we're going to have.
10: Were they codified?
17: They were not codified. They were not codified at the time. They were allowed by rule. And when you do something like that, you're changing the rules in the middle of the game. And you also allowed, which was all this was fixed, by the way, in Senate Bill 202, the Jim Crow law.
10: You dirty racist.
17: Yeah, dirty racist. God forbid. More people vote than ever. What was I thinking? The All-Star game gets canceled. All of a sudden it comes back. That's weird. With the law still in the books, right? Well, what you saw is in Fulton County, mobile on a Saturday in Piedmont Park, where did the mobile bus go to get votes? Oh, we're going to drive out to Piedmont Park and find the voters there. Were they driving out to a park in Jackson, Georgia, looking for Republican voters? No, they were looking for their voters. They used the system their way. Was that legal at the time? Yes, it was legal. It was allowed to happen, but they were able to game the system. You also had third party groups like George Soros, always a name people like to use. But there's a lot of third parties who poured money in, resources in, to sponsor, to make sure we can get extra ballot requests to this guy because we know he's our voter. We can send extra resources to Fulton County because that's going to be a 78% Democrat county. All this stuff is flowing in to make it where the Democrats would win. You go back to election night. On the machines, we won the election as Republicans. It was the absentee ballots that cost us that election. And I go back to my election. We saw that in my race. Is even though I was out working and I think outsmarting the Democrat I was running against in my district and areas she should have won, she underperformed Joe Biden pretty big. She got 54%. But she was winning those absentee ballots because she knew what she was doing. And she was getting those in from those blue parts of my district.
10: My guest for the entire hour is Brian Strickland. Brian, tell them where they can find you on social media. And Brian, by the way, is running for attorney general.
17: That's right. Strickland, a very important race, attorney general, StricklandForGeorgia.com. Also Strickland for Georgia on Facebook, Instagram, and X as well.
10: How have you seen that theme? We got a couple of minutes here left in the segment before we hit the break. How have you seen that election issue? And I'm with you, dude. Like, I would love nothing more than to never talk about it ever again.
17: Right.
10: Is it still something that is on the hearts and minds of Republicans all over the state of Georgia? Like, and this, I said this as a guy, I just told you I wish it would go away.
17: Right.
10: And I've told you my issues with it. Is it still number one out there as you're hitting the campaign trail? What is?
17: It's still a big issue. And again, it goes back to the frustration still lingering from 2020 with how that election was run. And it goes back to the biggest issue I see that I can't answer either is why are we not moving these cases? Why are we not diving in, investigating allegations going back to 2020? And the election board is still hearing those cases and still trying to move those. And so that's where the lack of trust comes in. And to be fair, I think it's bipartisan. The left also wants, hopefully, they should want free and fair elections. They want their vote to count too. No matter who you are, you should walk into that voting booth and know your vote counts. And so I think it's something that we do have to hopefully over time gain more trust for people in the system. And I think passing bills like Senate Bill 202 helped a lot with that. But we're still looking back and saying, what did we miss and why are we not diving deeper into this?
10: How do you feel? I know the rules in Georgia are different around calling a legislature back into session to redraw. How do you feel about some of the states around redrawing right now, given what the Supreme Court did a couple weeks ago in Louisiana?
17: Yeah, you have some states in particular in the Northeast where you don't have a single Republican in their congressional delegation. And the idea that we get accused of gerrymandering, yet you have states that even if it's a blue state that won't put a single person from the other party into a district that they could even compete in. And so the redistricting's gotten super political. I guess it probably always has been.
10: Oh, sure. We won't pretend right. Like it's not.
17: And you get people that argue, well, you need a nonpartisan or bipartisan, however they want to put it, commission that'll draw lines. So it was like, who's going to appoint them? They're going to be partisan too. I mean, there's natural politics that comes in this. And what I think you want, what the American people should want, is a system where you do truly put communities of interest together and you have representation of the entire state. And so I think that I'm happy to see some of these other states dive into that now after we saw that Supreme Court decision.
10: Well, my guest is I almost just went ahead and introduced you as Attorney General Brian Strickland.
17: Don't jinx me.
10: State Senator Brian Strickland. When's Election Day?
17: It is May 19th.
10: And early voting is going on right now.
17: That's right.
10: My name is Ben Burnett. You can follow me on Instagram at The Ben Burnett Show. This is Extra 106.3 Atlanta's only news and conservative talk station. We will be right back.
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13: Anthony Fauci, his top advisor, 78-year-old David Morenz, has been charged with conspiracy against the United States. He was a senior advisor to Fauci from 2006 to 2022. He did business from a private email account. Gee, that sounds a little like Hillary, too, remember, and she got away with it. He was the liaison for tips on how to evade records requests. This guy got caught emailing the following as though he's trying to be cagey. There's no worry about the freedom of information. I can either send stuff to Tony on his private email or hand it to him at work or at his house. He's too smart to let colleagues send him stuff that could cause trouble. Unquote. How about this? He said, hey, I learned from our lady over there how to make emails disappear after I'm told that before the search starts. Plus, I deleted most of those earlier emails after sending them to Gmail. I said, you know, we should always communicate on Gmail because my email at NIH is known by Freedom of Information constantly, and I need to delete anything I don't want to have to see in the New York Times. He's describing how he should start using secret emails to hide something. Oh, my God. Well, sir, Judge, I think we're ready to reveal our verdict. He, of course, oversaw the grant to NIH. Oh, here we go again with the nonprofits, these NGO things. A nonprofit Manhattan-based company called EcoHealth Alliance ended up funneling U.S. taxpayer dollars to the Wuhan Institute of Virology for bat coronavirus research. And he hid the information, he hid the link, and he did it for Fauci so they could communicate in private and not get caught.
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15: 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Store brands are also known as private labels and are meant to compete with name brand goods. Some examples of store brands include Costco's Kirkland Signature, Walmart's Great Value, Whole Foods 365, among other labels. Now, store brands are typically cheaper than name brand products, and even if the price is just a few cents less, it can add up in the long run, according to Consumer Reports. In addition, Consumer Reports found that shoppers can save more than 60% when they buy store brand ketchup rather than the name brand. They also found the biggest savings were at Costco, Aldi, and Walmart, all about 50% less than the store brand on average, while Whole Foods had the least savings. And according to Taste, many store brands taste just as good and sometimes even better than the name brand, according to Consumer Reports' test of 70 products across different categories. Saving you money, Hillary Barsky, Fox News.
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10: 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I'm just going to run through the news outside of the stressful week that has been inside of Georgia politics. Mark Furman, we talk about OJ every once in a while. Mark Furman was the investigator for, you know, he got called on the scene the night OJ didn't kill Nicole Brown Simpson. And he was found dead at 76 in Idaho, according to the coroner's report. More will come out. That's a dude who had a hard life. He made a mistake that was caught in a public record by using a word that nobody should say, and it allowed OJ's defense team to prove that he lied on the stand. And that was between that and the bloody glove that didn't fit on OJ's hand. It was over. It was the reasonable doubt, reasonable suspicion that got called into question, and you know, Furman moved from Los Angeles. The kids in 2026 have no idea in 1994, 3-4, whatever it was, like the media was just a different place. You got, I mean, everybody in the free world watched the moon landing and they watched OJ and the Bronco. We don't have a lot of that anymore. It's not all bad. Some things are a little more disconnected than they used to be, but that's a name. I mean, I guess if you're probably over the age of 40, you would know. And I felt bad for him. I mean, granted, he lied on the stand. There's plenty of people that do that. And then he had to plead the fifth. It looked awful when they recalled him. Something to see. So I also saw that Tom Brady, the GOAT, I'm going to say something that I think is, I mean it when I say this. Tom Brady made his first runway appearance at a Gucci fashion show in New York late last weekend. I think Tom Brady might be the most unlikable person in the public eye. He's a minority owner of the Los Angeles Raiders. He gets to commentate on the NFL with a huge contract. Neither of those make him a bad person. But when he was on the Built-In Birmingham soccer team in the championship, and he paid in with one of his investment banker buddies and then just didn't want to be there, it was awful. When he was on the roast of Kevin Hart last week, 10 days ago, he just doesn't have many likable qualities. And I've kind of felt this way for a while, but I don't take anything away from him. He's got a great career. He's a beautiful human being. He knows the game of football. He's really good at mentoring young people and sharing good advice on what it takes to be a winner. I don't dispute a damn word of any of that. But man, you want to talk about somebody who has just turned into somebody who's not relatable at all. And as an elitist, I just can't stand him. I cannot freaking stand him. And I liked him when he played in the NFL. It just goes to show you that nothing necessarily lasts forever. My name is Ben Burnett. You can follow me on Instagram at The Ben Burnett Show. You can follow the station at Extra 1063. Final thing I want to get into is we've had this conversation about energy, and we talk about it a lot, and it has made its way. We talked about it when it wasn't something that was in the mainstream focus. I think one of the next really bright spots for innovation, especially the American innovators, is where are we going to go and how are we going to get there? And I was watching over the last weekend, and this is brought on and predicated by the AI data center thing, where all of these tech execs have been booed when they've done college commencement speeches. That's fine. You want to boo them, like, it's that. I'm not a booer in a public forum. I'll boo you at a sporting event. I will not boo presidents or people who are invited to speak at college or university, or I'm classier than that. I'm not Tom Brady classy, but I'm classier than that. And there's going to be a huge opportunity for Americans to create pathways and show why we are the best and brightest in the world. Because energy is expensive, and you're going to see a lot of people making choices to turn the air up a couple of degrees this summer, but it's hot, and it's going to get hotter, and gas is expensive, and President Trump is having some rough days. I think the Republicans are going to get crushed in the – I think the president is going to cause the Republicans to get crushed in the midterm general election, and there's not a damn thing we can do about it, and I think plenty of this – was avoidable. That being said, it gives little people like me and you, if you've got the idea, it is a great time to go out there and go for it, especially in the industries around solar energy and wind energy and what that means to people in the south, in the southeast, in ways that they can consume without feeling like they're an environmentalist. I've told you for a long time that a lot of the clean energy conversations in blue states were actually predicated somewhat based on climate change, but the other part was it was cost prohibitive for them to take energy into their house. So they're like, I'll buy a solar panel. I'll buy two solar panels. I'll run my AC. I won't have AC. And it is, my mom tells the story all the time. They had a solar panel on top of the apartment that when they brought me home and we were living in Hawaii. And she reminded me, she said, you know, we had to turn the hot water on first because if it hadn't been run, the hot water heater was heated with solar power, and it was so hot and so miserable.

0: I think that it, and it's going to be better. When we get to a place where we are doing this, you get to further remove yourself from the utilities who just make mountains of money off of you, like Georgia Power and the Southern Company. It further enables you being self-sufficient. I think it's going to be a great thing. That's it for me this week. You can follow me, Ben Burnett, at The Ben Burnett Show on Instagram. This is Extra 106.3, Atlanta's only news and conservative talk station. We will catch you guys next week. 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
10: Would that be west of Kennesaw, you're trying to tell me?
8: This way I'm pointing. So.
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11: I guess east and west is very difficult for people these days. It's to the left of Kennesaw.
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11: Mean, you mean to the west?
9: Yeah. Have you ever looked at a map before? Caw, man. It's to the left of Kennesaw.
11: Can't tell you how many times I've said that to my wife. Just go south on 400, yeah. Exit, and head east. And she's like, what do you mean?
8: Exactly. Tell her to turn right next time.
9: That's right.
8: And right then she'll east. Know exactly.
11: No, that would not be to the right when you're heading south.
9: No. Fine, just let it go. I won't embarrass him anymore, man. It's not time to pile on the child. You know? Sorry, man. You'll get it. You'll get it. You'll get it. It's fine. Go home, tell your daddy.
11: I turned right like you said.
9: No.
11: No, you didn't.
9: But, yeah, go home, tell your daddy. You don't know how to read that. And then tell me how to change a tire. And he's going to feel like the biggest disappointment ever.
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14: Racing for a deal. I'm Carmen Roberts, Fox News. Negotiators are hurrying to craft the framework for a peace deal before the U.S. resumes military strikes against Iran.

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1: Glenn Beck is on.
2: Welcome to the Glenn Beck program. We're glad you're here. Thank you so much for listening. I just don't understand what's happening with the Fauci CIA MK Ultra thing. I mean, I don't even know what are we even arguing about anymore? I'm completely lost. Is it just me? A CIA employee testified to a Senate panel about something really important that Fauci influenced the intelligence report to downplay that the virus most likely came from a lab leak in China. Finally, we have somebody who is verifying this. And then 20 minutes into it, he starts talking about missing JFK files and MK Ultra files. And now the world has lost its mind. I want to show you this cycle. It is insane. It's just insane. We'll get to that here in just a second.
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0: Okay, so the CIA employee is testifying, and this is a really big deal, okay? Fauci, wait a minute, we have proof now, and we have somebody verifying Fauci influenced the CIA intelligence report and said, you know, downplay the virus thing came from a lab in China. Why would he do that? That verifies absolutely everything we've already known. This is a really big deal. Then we start talking about missing files and conflicting testimony and the experts who have reversed themselves and the agencies who suddenly can't find documents that apparently existed yesterday and who moved them from the office and the leaked emails and the intelligence briefings and the accusations and the counter accusations, the media cycles that are going to burn white hot and then vanish in 2 or 3 days like none of this ever happened and we won't get to the bottom of COVID. 20 minutes into this thing, this expert talking about Fauci brings something else up that is important in and of itself. Okay. Missing JFK files and missing MK Ultra files. Wait a minute. What? And they were in whose office and who went? Was that a raid? Not a raid. And everything is lost. Everything is lost. And this is why I think, this is why I feel this way. I think the average person sits in their kitchen or their truck every day listening to shows like this and they just are like, I don't even care anymore. I don't even know why I listen to this stuff. Why do I pay attention? I mean, I don't even know who to believe. I don't know what's true, what's not. This is the most dangerous place a free people can arrive. Because once there's a collapse in trust completely, once it's completely gone, once every institution sounds like a rival propaganda arm, we can't reason together. And look at us. We can barely reason. We can't reason our way out of a wet paper bag right now. Let's look at these stories. Boxes of CIA-related files reportedly discovered. Questions, again, about what intelligence agencies knew, when they knew it, who handled the investigations, the origin of the investigations, who helped shape the narrative publicly versus privately, and at the same time, renewed scrutiny around Anthony Fauci, his testimony, internal communications, gain-of-function debates, funding questions, the attempt to define terms after the fact. The guy calls himself science himself. And whether the American people and the people of the world were given the truth during one of the largest societal disruptions in history. Well, we can't have any of that out. We can't have any of that out. So what do? Turn on the machine. We got to just turn on the machine. Get somebody to scream cover up. And because then the other side will scream conspiracy theory. And then cable news will pick teams. Let me guess. The MSNBC will be for the left and Fox will be for the right, and God only knows what CNN is doing. Does anybody even watch? Social media filled with amateur detectives and professional liars. And politicians that will take all of this and turn it into just fundraising copy. This is why we need your money now more than ever. The stakes are too high. Give, give, give. Meanwhile, the little baby in between us, the truth, suffocates. And why does that happen? Because for one reason, we're all goldfish. We cannot pay attention and stay focused on one thing for more than 5 seconds. And then the other thing is, we can't admit that the world is not entirely black and white. There is good and evil. But there is also shades of gray when it comes to which side is good side and which side is the bad side. People said some absolutely crazy things during COVID that were wrong. They've put a chip inside of the vaccine. They're chipping all of us. They're going to be tracking all of us. Not true. Not true. And then there was a lot of stuff that was said that sounded crazy, and these institutions just dismissed legitimate questions. And those people were wrong. Wait. Both sides can't be right and wrong. Yes, they can. Yes, they can. This is the part that modern America and the rest of the world has forgotten. Reality usually is complicated enough and fair enough to humiliate everybody to some degree or another. Science is not a church. intelligence agencies are not infallible or always good or always bad. Politicians are not priests. Skeptics are not automatically prophets or kooks. The real problem is, I looked at these two stories. I thought, what are we even going for? What principle should we be looking for? We don't know how to separate principles from tribes. So let me try on this one. Forget about Fauci for a second. Forget about the CIA for a second. Those are both really important. But forget about Republicans versus Democrats. Forget about whether you wore a mask or you refused one. What are the principles here? Because that's where an adult should begin. So here they are. Principle number one. In a free society, the government must never, ever knowingly mislead the public during a crisis. I don't even need to know if I have to say in a crisis. It should never knowingly mislead people. And in a crisis, because, they'll say, the people might panic as a result. What? Even if you think the public can't handle uncertainty, you have to tell the truth. I don't care if you think you're acting for noble reasons. It's not a noble act to lie. Once authorities decide they can shape reality, to give the people for their own good, self-government begins to die. And you know what you get? You get a bunch of hapless rubes like we have now. They're like, I don't know what's going on. I don't know. Who did we break away from with the American Revolution? Was it Vietnam? Principle number two. Scientific debate must always remain open, especially during emergencies. The moment dissent becomes censorship, science is corrupted. Real science survives questioning. In fact, it depends on it. And we now know, absolutely know, that serious, credentialed experts were at times at best dismissed. They were throttled online, they were professionally threatened or destroyed only for asking questions that later became mainstream discussions that turned out to be right. That should terrify everybody. Left, right, independent, doesn't matter. Everyone should look at what happened during COVID and go, geez, that could never happen again. But it's going to. Why? Because we're not talking about it. We had a chance to talk about it, and then missing boxes. Principle number three. Intelligence agencies cannot become domestic narrative managers. And this one really matters. The CIA, why do they exist? What is their charter? Their charter is to gather foreign intelligence, not shape what Americans are allowed to think. The FBI, what do they exist for? To investigate federal crimes, not referee political speech. Once these agencies begin acting like guardians of acceptable reality, the Constitution, it might as well be Alka-Seltzer. Throw some water on it. It'll dissolve. History is full of governments that convince themselves we're just protecting democracy as they strangle it to death. Principle number four, skepticism has to be disciplined. This one's just as important as the other. Just because institutions have lied before does not mean that every rumor is true. A free people cannot survive on paranoia. We can't survive on not trusting anything. If every missing file becomes proof of a global conspiracy, then reason collapses from the other direction. You cannot build a healthy society on blind trust or no trust. You can't build one on blind suspicion either. Which leaves you sitting in your truck or your kitchen go, I don't even want to listen anymore. I don't even know how do you even find the truth? I don't even know. What is the truth? That's the real question. And perhaps the answer is harder than we want it to be. Because here's the truth on that one. You're not going to get a movie ending. You're not. I I highly, in fact, I would be suspicious if we ever find that single binder that is stamped classified. And you open it up and he's like, oh my gosh, Fauci killed JFK with MK Ultra. It doesn't work like that. The truth emerges slowly, painfully, through contradictions, through documents that were released years later that should have been released right away, through patterns, through testimony, through comparing incentives, through people who, you know, are willing to revise their own beliefs when new evidence appears. That's the one that really matters the most. Because the one thing that is the real crisis in America is not institutional dishonesty alone. It's the fact that nobody wants to be proven wrong anymore. Nobody. Everything is identity now. It's tribe and team, and that's it. If Fauci lied, some people think I have to defend that to the very end because my worldview completely collapses. No, it doesn't. That part of your worldview collapses, and it will feel good when you, the truth shall set you free. If certain COVID skeptics exaggerated or spread nonsense, others are going to feel exactly the same panic. But a mature adult society, for it to survive, it has to pursue truth over ego. And here's the only way you get to the truth. Truth that matters. Will you apply the truth? Will you? Will you allow the truth to change you if you are wrong? Most people won't. That's why they don't want to hear it. Because that requires humility. It requires us going, I don't know yet. I don't. Well, that evidence really matters. Well, but wait a minute. That source might be wrong. Look, if you're going to make that claim, you've got to prove that. Wow, that contradiction, that deserves some investigation. That agency really failed. That person, that critic, they might be dishonest. We should check into that. That's what adults do. Our founders understood something, you know, modern America has to relearn. We're relearning it, but it's just going to get harder and harder to relearn it. Human beings, get this, it's way out on a limb. Human beings are flawed. All of us. All of us. That's why our founders built a system not based on trust in rulers, but on a restraint of power for those rulers, on transparency, on competing interest, on checks and balances, the freedom to question authority without fear. That's the biggest principle underneath all of this. It's not Fauci, it's not the CIA, it's not COVID. The principle is this: no institution should become so powerful that questioning it becomes dangerous. No citizen should become so tribal that the truth itself no longer matters. I can't believe I'm quoting this in a serious way, but to quote Jack Nicholson, you can't handle the truth. And until you learn how to handle it, you're not going to get it. More in a minute.
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0: 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Let me go to Witcher, cut three. No, cut two. This is Jamie Raskin trying to grill a 16-year-old high school student who is going in and saying, look, at my school they were handing out Qurans and all kinds of things about Islam. They didn't get permission from the school. There was no notification, anything else. I couldn't have done that with my Republican club, let alone I couldn't have handed out Bibles and, you know, rosary beads or whatever, you know, at the school event. I just want, you know, equal justice here. Then Jamie Raskin gets a hold of this 16-year-old kid. Listen to this.
1: Is there anybody on the panel who thinks that we need a special law addressing any particular religious population, whether it's the Muslim, the Christian, the Jewish, the Hindu, the Mormon, or what have you? Or are we just saying that everybody should be held to secular law in America? And I'm happy to open it up to anybody. Mr. Hunter Lopez.
2: Thank you, Congressman, for the question. I think that you keep referring to a secular law. I think it's important to point out, I believe it was 56 of the 57 Declaration of Independence signers were Bible-believing, faith, church-attending Christians. I believe it was the first original 13 colonies that required a declaration of faith. So I'm not acknowledging
1: oh,
2: that.
1: Oh, well, wait a second. Now you're traversing my territory now, Mr. Hunter Lopez. Stop. You brought it up.
0: Listen to him. Listen to what he's doing. He's now making it about the kid and what he just said. Okay? You could say, okay, well, I disagree with it, but what's your point, sir? And no. Now he's picking a fight with this kid. Go ahead.
1: Are you aware that the Constitution of the United States does not establish a religion? It forbids the establishment of religion. Are you aware that it doesn't mention God?
2: So the Declaration of Independence mentions God four times. But what I was going to say—
1: Is the Declaration of Independence law?
2: So Declaration of Independence was declaring our independence from the tyranny of England.
1: Yeah.
2: But what I was trying to finish is that I'm not, suggesting that we need to go back to taking— tests or saying that you have to acknowledge.
1: By the way, do you know that Thomas Jefferson was denounced as an infidel who wrote the Declaration of Independence?
0: Okay, now he comes in
1: because
0: you know that
1: he didn't
0: John
1: believe
0: Adams
1: in the establishment of religion, and he
0: you
1: and Madison
0: that?
1: Were emphatic
0: Dumb
1: about separating church and state. That's the whole glory of our constitutional design in our history.
0: Stop. Here's what I wanted to do. Here's what I wanted to do. What are we arguing about here? If you just joined this, what the hell are they even arguing? They are one is a 16-year-old kid who, by the way, I think is handling himself brilliantly. 16-year-old kid in a situation that way beyond his years, and a, I don't know, 50-year-old dirtbag who is very comfortable in prosecuting and persecuting people. But what are they even talking about? What are they even talking about? Now they're arguing about, did you know that Thomas Jefferson was called an infidel? Did you know that? Are you aware that there is no such thing as an establishment of a religion in our Constitution? What are you talking about? The whole point of this is fairness. We think that the Christians and the Republicans should be treated exactly the same as everybody else, and that includes the Islamists. Who are handing out, you know, hey, Sharia law is neat pamphlets. That's what you're talking about. But again, nobody really wants to find the truth, do you, Jamie?
3: Glenn Beck will be back.
0: Picture this. 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

0: want to spend a few minutes just talking about history for a second, because if you don't know history, you're bound to repeat it, and at least it'll be fun when you recognize the parallels along the way. You're like, wait a minute, I think we've been here before. I picked up a book a couple of days ago, started reading it, The Lost Empire of Emmanuel Nobel. It is written by one of my favorite history writers. I think he's absolutely brilliant, Douglas Brunt. I picked it up, and last night I just wanted to read a chapter of it, and I don't know how many chapters I read. It is so riveting. It is the story of not only, Emmanuel Nobel Prize. He's Russian. He's over in, you know, with the czars and everything else, and he is just wealthy beyond your wildest imagination because he takes what he sees Rockefeller doing with oil, and he improves almost everything that he is doing, and he becomes one of the wealthiest men in the world. I didn't know anything about that. And then it also tells the story at the same time that this is going on. It follows this peasant kid who was trained to be a priest, was going to go to school to become a priest. He stumbles on to Karl Marx, finds this guy brilliant, and he becomes Stalin. And so now, when that whole revolution is happening and Stalin is hanging around and Lenin and everything else, what's going to happen to this oil empire? How is this guy going to get out? Is he going to get out in time? It's a riveting story. Douglas Brunt is the author, and he's with us now. Hi, Doug. How are you?
1: Glenn, it's great to be with you. And as you say, the more things change, the more they stay the same. It's still all about communism and oil, which is exactly the case in the time of Emmanuel Nobel, who pioneered the Russian oil industry, as you say, along the Caspian Sea during the era of the last czars of the Romanovs.
0: And that's exactly what's happening right now with Russia and Ukraine. Same thing.
1: Same thing. It's all about driving to capture the sources of energy. It's exactly repeating itself.
0: So let me ask you, because I didn't know anything about Emmanuel Nobel at all. He invents dynamite, right? Contributes a lot to war, and then he does the Nobel Peace Prize, strangely. But his achievements, I mean, he did a lot, and it's been ignored by most people. What turned you on to this? Why did you think this story had to be told?
1: Well, it's fascinating. Alfred Nobel invented dynamite and lived over more in France and Italy, and then established the prizes when his obituary was incorrectly printed in the papers. The wrong Nobel was reported to have died in the papers. So he wakes up alive and well, reads his obituary that calls him a merchant of death for having invented dynamite. And he says, oh, my God, this is not how I want to be remembered. So he establishes the prizes by rewriting his will. But the Russian Nobels were far bigger industrialists. Emmanuel Nobel is the nephew of Alfred.
0: They're not the same. They're not related. They're not the same.
1: Emmanuel is the nephew of Alfred. So Alfred invested in the petroleum business, but Emmanuel was in southern Russia along the Caspian Sea, and he was also a munitions manufacturer and an engine manufacturer. He actually was the world's leading manufacturer of diesel engines, which is how I stumbled across him, because I'd written a book about Rudolf Diesel and the diesel engine, and Nobel was his business partner. And he took all of his engineering expertise and went down to Baku in modern day Azerbaijan, where they were basically just skimming pools of oil. There was no technology down there. He brought technology and, as you say, replicated what Rockefeller had already been doing in America and became one of the world's leading oil producers. By the time of the Great War, they were producing more oil even than Standard Oil. They were the biggest oil company in the world. And we don't know the name. It's the craziest story that people don't know, because of his collision with Stalin and Lenin and the Bolsheviks. And what Stalin did to Emmanuel Nobel was the inspiration for George Orwell's 1984. That whole book, that whole passage where they say the streets were renamed, the statues torn down, the history rewritten, that's what Stalin did to Emmanuel Nobel. He turned him into a political unperson and erased him. So we only know about Alfred, who was outside of Russia, but the bigger Nobel story was inside Russia, and just completely paved over by the communists.
0: So is he well known in Russia now?
1: Not really, because
0: So is this kind of like a is this a Is this a renewal of him now? Is this like the first shot of like really coming and saying, hey, this guy existed and is important?
1: There are little stories out there. In Stockholm, there are some Nobel archives that have a lot of what the Russian Nobels were doing in Baku. And in Azerbaijan, since the fall of communism, they're a little bit leaked out as well in archives there. But it's a largely untold story even now, because right after the revolution, the Russian Revolution, when they nationalized all the businesses, they renamed the Nobel Brothers Petroleum Company to be the Soviet Petroleum Company. And his manufacturing firm up by St. Petersburg, building the engines and munitions, they renamed Rusky Diesel. So they just completely paved over it. And the West largely doesn't know the Nobel story.
0: What would Russia be like today if that hadn't have happened? I mean, I was shocked by the guy was unbelievable. The parties that you described that he had were shocking, even in America 1920s kind of style. But he also seemed like a really decent kind of guy, not your evil, ugly capitalist. He seemed like he was really a good guy. True?
1: Very, very true. In terms of the labor practices in Russia at that time, particularly, he was a very enlightened kind of employer. He built schools and hospitals and employee housing, infrastructure for leisure pastimes of his employees. While most of the other oil producers in the Baku region, it was a horrible place to work. They were living right. in, you know, really ramshackle living conditions. So when there were uprisings in Russia under the czars, which they nearly migrated into sort of a constitutional monarchy and did it peacefully. But there were uprisings like in 1905, the Bloody Sunday in St. Petersburg. Baku also saw revolutionary elements there. And Stalin was, of course, agitating in southern Russia. Nobel's infrastructure was protected by his employees because he was a good boss. And so while the infrastructure of the Rothschilds, for example, who were the other big oil producer in southern Russia, they suffered enormous amounts of sabotage and fires and, but Nobel didn't, because his employees would say, no, this is a good guy. This is a good boss. He's not one of the capitalist pigs that we need to, you know, take out. And so when he does come into that collision with Stalin and the Red Army during the Russian Civil War, many of his employees, rather than, you know, throw him into some kangaroo court and try to murder him, they're actually protecting him because he was actually a good capitalist.
0: I'm fascinated. Don't want you to tell me. I'm fascinated. You start it just so great. You start at the, just about the end where you're like, is he going to get out? Stalin's coming after him. Is he going to get out? And I don't tell me, but, really, really well written, Doug. Really well written. You're a great storyteller. And I'm obviously a fan.
1: Thank you, Glenn. You are my brother in history. You and I are just view the world the same way and value history the same way. So I love that you have had a chance to pick it up you know, it's great to connect with you about it.
0: I love it. Yeah. Give me the one thing that you hope people take away from it that applies to today.
1: Well, it's still about chasing down the oil. There's this letter, for example, that Emmanuel Nobel in 1919, just as Balfour, the British Foreign Minister Balfour is in Versailles and they're sort of wrapping up the peace terms of World War One. And he's saying, I'm telling you, Stalin and the Red Army, they're coming to Baku. They're going to get this oil. And if they don't get here, he writes this in spring of 19, and he writes, if they don't get here by August of 19, the communism is done. They'll choke out for lack of oil. But the British, who currently held Baku, had only about 1,000 troops there. And he's saying, you need to reinforce your position or it's over. And no one had, you know, World War One just ended. No one had an appetite for it. Churchill is saying the same thing. Send 100,000 troops in there. We can nip communism in the bud. We almost had a 20th century in which communism never appeared. Not in Russia, not in China, not in Korea, Cuba, Vietnam. Only by the narrowest little window did Stalin get through there. And it was all because he did get to Baku. He did get the oil. Which, by the way, repeats itself throughout the century. World War II, the battle for Stalingrad, was Hitler on his way down to Baku to get the oil. The battle for Stalingrad was really the battle for Baku. So it's all...
0: Gosh, you know, Doug, you know,
1: it's the story of our times and has been for 100 years.
0: I was going to say, it's also what's happening in the Strait of Hormuz. I mean, the president is playing this game, and whether it works or not, I don't know, but... he is going for the choke points. He's going for the world's oil. He is trying to make sure that nobody else has real control over it. And if it would work, it will change the next 100 years. If it doesn't, it changes the next 100 years. I mean, we're kind of at that point.
1: It's so true, Glenn. You can pick up a newspaper today, and it's the story of our time. It first began with Emmanuel Nobel in Baku. That was the first instance of it. But ever since, that's what's driving all of our political and industrial decisions.
0: Unbelievable. What a great book. The Lost Empire of Emmanuel Nobel by Douglas Brunt. You're going to love it. If you love history, you're going to love this. It's really, really well written. A great story. Stuff you've never heard before. You know, communist and everything. I mean, it's really a great story. Lost Empire of Emmanuel Nobel. You will love it. Pick it up now. I'm reading it as we speak. Doug, thanks. Talk again.
1: Glenn, thank you.
0: You bet. God bless.
2: Glenn Beck.

When we talk about Israel, we're not just talking about a place, we're talking about a people connected to a promise made by God, the one he has never broken, and one that continues even today. Because God's character doesn't change, and what he begins, he sustains. What he promises, he fulfills, and that matters. Right now in Israel, families run into shelters as sirens sound. It's not just a crisis, it's a call to respond for Christians. For Christians, caring for the Jewish people isn't rooted in politics. It's not rooted in war or anything else. It's rooted in trust. Trust in a God who keeps his word. So we don't stay distant. We step in with prayer and practical help. The International Fellowship of Christians and Jews is on the ground, bringing food, caring for the vulnerable, and reminding people they're not alone. This is what it looks like to align our hearts with God's, to pray, to show up, to care, to feed. 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

0: we've got a couple of things going on in the Torch. By the way, next month on the Torch, things are really going to start heating up. We've got an education summer coming for you. We'll explain here shortly. But we have some really exciting things on education and on history that are beginning next month. We are continuing our series of America's Story. This is episode 7, Gambles and Glory, Washington and the Revolutionary War. If you're like most Americans, you really haven't looked at the Revolutionary War maybe since school, or maybe never learned much about it in the first place. This episode is going to be an eye-opening experience, from practical sense logistically to the American colonies having no business to take on the world's most powerful military and navy at the time. The underdog doesn't quite do it justice. By December 1776, the revolution was on life support. It was almost over. But then George Washington risked everything on a daring attack on Christmas. That mission, plus Valley Forge, Benedict Arnold's betrayal, and the unlikely spy that fueled the American victory at Yorktown. It's all here in the epic story of America's brutal fight for independence. You may think you know these stories, but you haven't heard them ever presented quite like this before. So check out episode 7 of the American Story series now, wherever you get your podcast. And if you'd like access to the first 10 episodes of this series commercial free, join us by becoming a Torch Insider. You can sign up now at glennbeck.com/torch. Now here's a preview of episode 7 that picks up just as Washington is crossing the Delaware River with what's left of his army.
1: It's after 8 a.m. when Washington's troops finally swarm into Trenton. There's no turning back now. The Hessian troops stumble from their barracks into heavy musket and cannon fire. In the frenzied charge, an 18-year-old Virginian takes a musket ball through the shoulder that severs an artery. He collapses. He's bleeding out in the snow. A civilian doctor named John Riker, as in Riker's Island, rushes into the fray. Riker's not in the army. He'd just shown up to offer his assistance when he heard the battle erupt. Spotting the fallen officer, he tears open the man's uniform and clamps the artery with his bare fingers. It works. Dr. Riker saves the young lieutenant's life. A young man named James Monroe, who is going to go on to serve as the nation's 5th president. The battle lasts barely 45 minutes. It's a lopsided victory for Washington's men. 22 Hessians killed, 900 captured, along with a trove of much-needed weapons and supplies. Trenton isn't just another battle for the Americans. It's a lifeline. For the very first time, Washington's army has beaten some of the world's best soldiers in open combat. Word spreads like wildfire across the colonies. Hope that was so nearly extinguished begins to burn again. But the revolution is far from over. Because across the Atlantic, the British are already planning their next move. And as bleak as the winter of 1776 has been for Washington,

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I just pay for it. I don't write it. I just read it. It's brilliant stuff. 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

0: Egypt, Turkey, and Pakistan.
1: And Iranian officials say they are finalizing their 14-clause deal, which would reportedly end that conflict. The death of NASCAR driver Kyle Busch Thursday at 41 has led to an outpouring of support from fans and fellow racers. Fox TV affiliate WOFL reporter Chancellor Nguyen has more from the Daytona International Speedway.
2: Flowers and even M&Ms, the peanut one specifically, because Kyle Busch drove that yellow M&M car for more than a decade. All this looking right up at the NASCAR legend. His sudden passing has many people asking how and why.
3: As we wait for answers, the focus shifts to Busch's incredible legacy. A two-time champion who set the fastest qualifying lap at this year's Daytona 500. NASCAR CEO Steve O'Donnell says it's those wins and his connection with the fans that make Busch a permanent legend.
2: NASCAR says they plan to honor Kyle Busch throughout the races this weekend.
1: Busch died after severe pneumonia progressed into sepsis. 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
1: Gas prices are still high across the country, standing at over $6 a gallon in some states, but the price remains at over just $4 in Indiana, following the state sales tax on gas being suspended. Indiana Governor Mike Braun telling Fox News Live that while the conflict in Iran continues, the government needs to work together to support American citizens.
8: We don't know how long it's going to take. In the meantime, all of us as governors, and even in D.C. where I used to work, get with it out there, lighten the load.
1: Those price surges are predicted to continue as long as the Strait of Hormuz is closed. About one-third of the world's oil travels through that strait, which has now been cut off since late February. Preparations for the Indy 500 race are underway, and fans are gearing up for that big day.
9: This isn't just another race. It is the race of the year. 500 miles, 33 cars, going speeds of 240 miles per hour. And here in a bit, I'm going to get a chance to get a taste of what that's like. But one thing that is going to be different is the crowds. Tomorrow, 350,000 people will pack into the Indianapolis Speedway in for what is the largest single-day sporting event in the world. And people come from around the world to experience it. And for a lot of folks, it's an annual tradition that never gets old.
1: That is Fox's Garrett Tenney at the Brickyard. An American institution went silent last night. CBS News Radio signed off for the air for the final time, ending nearly 100 years of broadcast history. The network pioneered modern journalism and brought the world into living rooms during World War II. Anchor Christopher Cruz delivered that final sign-off, concluding a century of broadcasting with Edward R. Murrow's iconic phrase, "Good night and good luck." I'm Angelo Bavaro, and this is Fox News.
10: Welcome to the Janelle King Show. I'm Janelle King, this is Extra 106.3, and this is where we discuss kitchen table topics that are typically banned from family gatherings, but are absolutely necessary in order to have a strong republic. In today's table topic, which is on everybody's table, China. We've got a lot to talk about. We are at war with China, and it is much bigger than you think. And I have some information for you that I think you're going to probably not like. However, I think you're going to be appreciative of the information, of having the information, I guess I should say. But, you know, we need to know what's going on. We need to make sure we are looking at this situation with clear eyes, because it's certainly escalating. It's escalating kind of quickly. You know, I did a show in the past on tariffs because I wanted to make sure that my listeners were fully aware of government finance and can participate in this conversation. You know, there's a lot of people who are sitting this one out because they feel like it's a little bit above their head and they're not necessarily an economics person. And neither am I. I actually hate talking about the intricate details of numbers and all that stuff. I'm more of a creative. However, we need to know what's going on. We cannot be a part of the discussion and only have a small portion of information. I'm going to share, I'm going to skip sharing current events this week because I really want to jump into this topic and I want to dedicate majority, if not all of this show, to really talking about what's happening in China and in giving you some information that I have found. So I'm going to break that down. You know, I spent some time doing a lot of research on this because I started listening to a lot of my independent media as far as other individuals who are on the ground doing some grassroots work. And I found this topic to be quite interesting. And the reason why is because it's growing legs. I think people are talking about this from several different angles. And that's something that I think is extremely, extremely important. So I found a independent media personality who is spilling all the juicy tea, who's giving us all the information. She is definitely on the ground and she made a good point. She's from China and, she's an expert in finance. She was stating how there were people who were giving her information and feeding her information from China because they're concerned about feeding it to America, mainstream media. So they were just a little concerned about that. And not just China, but they're, you know, they're just affiliates of our mainstream media that's kind of all around the world. She's someone they felt they can trust. And I'm glad I found her because she gave me a lot of insight. She shared with us some of the strategies that China is probably planning to use, or we may see rolled out while we're watching them fight back on the tariffs that President Trump is putting on them. So we're going to talk about that. I'm going to break all that down. And then lastly, I want to close by discussing the fact that we are in a full-blown economic war, which means that we need to prepare. It means that, you know, there may be backlash. Anytime any country goes into war of any sort, we as the people, as people, need to make sure that we are prepared, that we are doing things now during the quiet period so that when things rev up, should they rev up, we are not thrown or caught off guard. So we're going to talk about all of that on this show. So let's get started. Let's get started. So the other day I woke up to a plethora of short clips of Americans praising China's response to our tariffs. And what was the response? In true China propaganda fashion, they came and started targeting Americans and targeting us in the worst way. And they did it through exposing how American brands are that are made in China are also sold in America for higher rates. Take a listen.
6: As there's a tag saying made in China, the bag can never be luxury. However, in fact, more than 80% of the luxury bags in the world are made in China. But those luxury brands just won't acknowledge that. They take almost finished bags from China factories back to their own factories and just do the repackaging and logo installing, something like that. That way, the bags will appear at their boutiques as made in Italy or made in France. You know, those sophisticated European countries, which make you feel mysterious, royal, and thus luxury. Now, close your eyes. Let's just do a little very easy experiment in your head, okay? Imagine that you have an Hermes bag and suddenly the label on it changed from made in France into made in China, while everything else like leathers, zippers, and hardware remain the same. So you suddenly feel that your bag is not as luxury as before. If you do, that means you have been misled and poisoned by the market campaign of those luxury brands for too long. Welcome to the real world. Now you see, those bags are made in China by our intelligent and diligent Chinese artisans. Let's not be poisoned and misled by the market campaign any longer and be a real person. Buy a bag from us, from our factory in China. See the real world for yourself.
10: When I heard this video and I started listening to him, and I found a bunch of other videos that he was doing just because I wanted to make sure that I was really paying attention, something stood out to me. First of all, that he's really capitalizing on the fact that America, we are consumers, and he's capitalizing on the fact that we probably don't know just how much of a consumer we are. We live in a different type of government, a different type of society than Chinese people. I see that they're really highlighting the fact that Americans are consumers and only consumers in a lot of ways. And then they're doing it with clothing and material things, which obviously is going to catch the eye of most Americans. And they typically target people who are in the lower to middle class, those who are not necessarily involved in our economic process. Those who are primarily consumers, mainly because of the fact that they just have not gotten to the space where they're now producers. So something else I found interesting is that they were presenting this information as if it's brand new. If you understand capitalism, then you know that there are so many factors that go into play as it relates to pricing and cost. And so most of us already knew that this was happening, which is why I know a lot of women who will travel all the way to Italy to get their leather or get their certain products because they know that it's cheaper there and our dollar goes further there. So that's already something that was a red flag to me, is that I'm like, man, there's a lot of people who did not know that this was happening. Something else is that we have to be careful about the dangers of propaganda, because what China's doing by saying things, which I've heard in other videos where he as well as others would say things along the lines of, oh, America, you know, this is not us. This is your capitalism. I saw another video where a Chinese man was saying something along the lines of, you know, none of our homeless are living on the streets. All of our homeless are housed. And so they're really trying to hit us in these pain points, thinking that that will somehow turn the people within against the government. But you have to ask yourself, why? What is their motive? Like, why does it benefit China to turn us against ourselves? So this whole concept of your country is bad and my country is good, yet no one is in China is addressing the sweatshops. So now they want to talk about sweatshops. No one's addressing the Uyghurs. Now they want to talk about persecution. No. Until I see it being addressed in your country, do not come into America trying to tell us what's going on in our country. The fact of the matter is they are under communism. Their people can't even lobby their government while they're advocating for us to lobby our government. So that was something else that stood out to me. There is a cultural perception that China has there's a cultural perception that China has as it relates to America. And that's something else that we're going to have to address at some point. So I think what we're seeing here, I do not want people to get caught up in what the emotionalism that's coming out of China right now, because clearly they're upset, and I'm going to tell you exactly why they're upset. But before that, you need to know the history of the United States and China. The US and China were allies in trade at one point, and we were both benefiting from economic cooperation. However, there was a rise of concerns that came up, and these concerns were around unfair practices like the intellectual property theft, which China continues to do. It's still our intellectual property. However, I'm sure they think that we're doing the same, but I know that they're stealing ours. currency manipulation that tipped the scales in the favor of China. So that was some of the concerns that particularly Republicans and conservatives raised as it relates to this relationship between the United States and China. So that obviously caused tensions, national security issues that really took the main stage. China's military and assertiveness in the South China Sea and its alliance with adversaries like Russia and North Korea also pose a threat to us. And we're going to talk a little bit about that. That alliance is going to come up again later on. There were human rights concerns as it relates to how they were handling things, their oppressive conditions in China. Ultimately, tensions rose, and now the relationship between us and China is really like a love-hate relationship. We almost have to interact with them due to certain reasons because of the economy and our and the fact that they are major exports, which is imports into America. So let's talk about this import versus export fight. So first of all, let's explain this. So imports refers to the goods and products that the United States bring in from other countries, okay? So around 2023, about 40% of what Americans buy from other countries came from China or come from China. That includes popular stuff like our smartphones, toys, furniture, all that stuff. Now, on the flip side, you have exports. Now, exports, these are the goods that the United States sells to other countries. Now, while the United States does export items like airplanes and cars and agricultural products, the total amount sold to China is significantly lower than what we buy from China. As of right now, the White House has announced that the total tariffs imposed on China could reach 145%. That's huge. That includes the tariffs that President Trump has put on them, as well as those from previous administrations. Trump has increased tariffs on lower value items worth $800 or less to 120%, up from 90%. So as a response, China is also trying to slap tariffs back on us. And so everyone's going back and forth. And therefore, thus, that's why we call it a trade war, because that's what's happening right now. But I want to encourage you. I want to encourage you to look at this from a bigger picture, because this is much, much deeper. It almost feels as though I think people think that we are in a negotiation. And while that is also true, we're not just in a negotiation. We are in an all-out war. As Americans, we're either taking the bait and talking about China, like I'm hearing people say things like China's not our enemy. That's very bizarre. But either way, we're either taking the bait or we are siding with what we would like to side with because it fits a narrative or it helps us push whatever emotion we are feeling towards our own country. But I'm telling you right now, this is not the time to abandon our country. This is not the time to turn your back on America, because I don't know exactly where you're going to go if you turn your back on America. So after the break, we're going to discuss something. So apparently, there's a 7,000-page document floating around that outlines 5 strategies that China could possibly use on America should this war continue to grow. And I have those 5 strategies. I'm going to share it after the break. 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I'm Janelle King. This is Extra 106.3. Don't leave the table.
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10: 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Welcome back to the Janelle King Show. I'm Janelle King. This is Extra 106.3, and this is where we discuss kitchen table topics that are typically banned from family gatherings but are absolutely necessary in order to have a strong republic. Speaking of republic, today's table topic is about how our republic is at war with communists, the communist people of China.
19: The problem is that in this scenario, to use your metaphor, the US has the bigger gun, and so China ends up having more to lose from this trade war, doesn't it? You know, it can't sustain the loss of 15% of its export market, i.e. what you export to the US.
20: Not at all. China is fully prepared to fight to the very end, because the world is big enough that the United States is not the totality of the market in the world. So if the United States wants to go in that direction of completely shutting itself out of the China market, be my guest.
19: Yeah, and China will lose the U.S. market, which, as I've said, is 15%.
20: We don't care. We don't care. China has been here for 5,000 years. Most of the time, there was no United States, and we survived. Right. And if the United States wants to bully China, we will deal with the situation without the United States. And we expect to survive for another 5,000 years.
10: But there are people who are really eating this up. And I think that they think that we're just in this, like, grand negotiation. And I do believe that to a certain degree, but not quite. Just a little bit more than that. But in order for us to really fully understand what's really going on, we need to understand the economic landscape of China. Because I think that there are people that think that China is such a huge superpower economically. And I say that because I'm hearing people who are on the left in the media who are saying things like America's just mad that China is now somehow taking over or doing better than us. And I'm just very confused because we have two completely different governments. They are under communism and we are under a republic.
17: Two totally different things. We believe in capitalism. They believe in capitalism for only a few people. But anyway, that being said, I really want to go into what's happening right now, because China's economic position is not as strong as you think. I saw something that said that around 34% of Chinese exports come to America. And they obtained a surplus over the last few years due to all the exports that came to America. So the fact that they're kind of walking around acting like they don't need us anymore, I'm going to call bluff on that. I think that's just them trying to engage us into their strategies. So what are these strategies? There was a independent media source that I found. I'm going to drop the link to the full explanation in my description box, because she takes questions and she's answering a lot of questions that you may have. So I want to make sure I put that there. But she discussed this 7-page document that somehow got into the hands of these independent media sources through a professor who was handed some of the details of the document based on memorization. I was thinking, oh, okay, well, this is like third party. But wait. When I listened to the 5 strategies, I could not avoid the fact that I believe that I'm witnessing it. Like, I see this happening. And not only that, but I also can see this becoming a thing. She said the tariff war is not an isolated economic dispute, but the first battle in a total war launched by Trump, encompassing politics, economies, military force, and ideology. The leadership sees the tariff war as an opportunity to break the United States' global dominance and calls on the entire party, the entire military, and the nation to follow Xi Jinping's directives. So clearly, China is seeing this as more than just a bunch of negotiation of numbers and products and services. Okay? So for those who are saying they're not our enemy, just stay tuned. So strategy number one is to address what's happening through through decisive struggle. Basically what it's saying is this is already happening. It's all about destabilizing our patriotism. It's about China influencing Americans, but we can't post on their sites to influence the Chinese. It's about them creating this internal divisiveness in order to capitalize on the struggle of our people. So we're already seeing that, right? So that grabbed my attention because we're already seeing them doing that through these videos. So I had to move on and listen to the rest of the strategies. So let's get into the second strategy. There are 2 major financial war plans, according to this document. The first is Chinese political elites and foreign assets. So the government wants to keep track of foreign bank deposits held by party officials and executives working for the state-owned enterprises, especially those exceeding $200,000 in funds. They must be immediately transferred out of the United States and back to China or to a neutral country. And this includes family members of officials as well. So what does that mean? Basically, the first strategy will be to instruct all of their government officials or party officials and executives who may have money in our banking system to transfer it out of the United States and move it somewhere else. Okay? The second plan involves full financial decoupling readiness. Officials are asked to be thoroughly prepared on a short notice to pull $1 trillion in United States Treasury bonds and to sell $2 trillion in United States corporate equity and debt securities in the shortest amount of time possible. The goal here is to try to destabilize our financial market. So once again, these are instructions that are not sent to us. So basically, China's like, you better listen. And here's the thing. China holds a lot of our debt. But I always feared that there was going to be a time where China will utilize these type of tactics. Let's move on to strategy number three. The third strategy is to prepare their people for prolonged economic war. How are they going to do that? It requires officials to strengthen China's ability to be economically self-reliant and enhance a domestic market circulation system. Chinese officials at all levels must prepare for severe hardship and be ready to partially or fully restore government rationing systems. These are the systems where they allocate, you know, grains, vegetables, your food to you. We have not lived under this if you're in my generation, but there are those who have lived through some of this. Obviously, during World War II, there was a rationing system. And then there was a time, I believe, during the economic downturn under Jimmy Carter, where there were rules. And we're also seeing a little bit of this now. I mean, I went to my local grocery store and I was told I only can get two cartons of eggs. I mean, that's rationing. So now you have China instructing their leaders to do this. This is because China is heavily dependent on our consumption. So that's why they're not telling you to stop buying from these brands. They're telling you to buy direct from them. Why? Because now you're not paying, you're not supporting those businesses that are local or are American businesses who may be getting manufacturing in China, but now they want you to just put all your money into China. Come support us. Come support us. We need it. We need it. We need it. They're trying to keep your consumption without having to follow our rules. China's economic stability is significantly reliant on its trade relationship with us. Approximately 18% of China's total exports are directed to the United States, making it one of China's largest export markets for crucial economic health. Over the last 3 years, I think we saw a rise from that 18% to about 34%. But on average, it's about 18%. In 2021, about around 66% of U.S. imports of consumer electronics came from China. The United States is a significant source of foreign direct investment in China, with approximately $123 billion invested in 2020. As you can see, there is a lot of interest. This is major. We are at a brink of destabilizing one of our economies. This is a full-on war. And you cannot forget that China is known for their propaganda machine. It's not like they can go over there and just be creative and be amazing and keep and participate in a system that will allow them to keep growing and growing and growing. Nope, nope, nope, nope, nope. In order for them to guarantee housing for every single person in the country, that means the government is regulating everything else as well. The fourth strategy, instruct the National Liaison Department and the Foreign Ministry to deepen strategic partnerships with Russia, Iran, North Korea, forming a political foundation to counter America. Now, remind you, I already touched on this, where we've already are starting to see China meet with President Putin. We've seen him have a conversation with Iran. I believe there was some support that he provided them. And we already know that he's in conversation with North Korea. So these strategies, while it comes off like they're secretive, you really can see these things happening. The goal is to push the United States into economic isolation and losing its status as what they call the global police, and to bring down our 80-year American dominance that began after World War II. Their words, not mine. So for those who say China is not our enemy, then why are they meeting with all of our enemies? China wants to take down America Just like what happened in the Soviet Union with Nikita, who said, I want to take down this country without firing a single shot. That is where China is. And Ping, just like Putin, are fighting for dominance. So while I believe that this is an economic war right now, the fifth strategy tells me that it doesn't have to stay there. And they're willing to allow this to go as far as it needs to go. So let's talk about this fifth strategy. Since they said they're willing to fight to the end, let's see what they consider to be the end. If the economic war intensifies, a military confrontation becomes inevitable. That's what this strategy is. The fifth strategy is preparing for military confrontation. The CCP must seize the initiative and choose the battlefield and are prepared for a military showdown with the United States, starting with the invasion of Taiwan. This is called a new type of conventional war fought under a full spectrum of information warfare backed by a credible nuclear deterrent. Wonder what that means. And if the United States intervenes and starts to support Taiwan, then the plan is to destroy the United States military bases in Japan, South Korea, the Philippines, and Guam, thus forcing the United States to retreat east of Hawaii, effectively reducing the U.S. as a regional power rather than a Pacific. China's ready to go to war. They are willing to take this to the ground, the battlefield. Are you? I mean, that's a big question. Where are we on this? Because being anti-war doesn't mean war won't happen. Because it could come to our door. And Taiwan is an ally of America. And if war breaks out over there, then more than likely, yes, we're going to send some troops over there to try to help them. But that's what China wants. They want us to fight them on their geography. I mean, look at what happened during Vietnam. When you hear stories of people who fought in the Vietnam War, they'll tell you these people were carving out trees and hiding in them. I heard of pits that were carved in the ground that had all kinds of spikes and stuff. Beyond being afraid of having to go hand-to-hand combat, fighting on their territory is always uncomfortable. It's always not good. Obviously, we don't want them to come and fight on our territory, but they also know that over here we have guns, which is something that's not allowed. And when you look at these strategies, the fact that it looks like we're already seeing strategy 1 and 2 being implemented, 3 on the verge, I think we need to pay attention. This is much, much bigger. Much bigger. And I'm encouraging you to look at this as bigger than just tariffs. This is about global dominance. This is about national security. This is about potentially going to war with China. So the next segment after the break, I am going to share some practical tips just so I can help prepare you for what we may be facing. Because I'm telling you, it is a quite interesting space that we're in right now. And if we don't pay attention, what I'm concerned about is I'm concerned that there are people who think that this is something simple, that it's going to blow over, that it's going to be quick. And I'm a little concerned about whether people are prepared in America for a prolonged war. You know, something that Marjorie Taylor Greene said at her town hall this past week is that, you know, we didn't get here overnight. And she's absolutely right. We did not get here and placed in this economic position overnight. So if you think it's going to recover or we're going to somehow come out of it overnight, you're sadly mistaken. There may be a dip in this economy that is necessary so that when we rise again, we are actually going to rise again. So don't leave the table. You're listening to The Janelle King Show. This is Extra 106.3. We'll be right back.
0: This is Tom, the Honest Car Guy, and I'm here with Ron. 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
23: Anthony Fauci, his top advisor, 78-year-old David Morenz, has been charged with conspiracy against the United States. He was a senior advisor to Fauci from 2006 to 2022. He did business from a private email account. Gee, that sounds a little like Hillary, too, remember? And she got away with it. He was the liaison for tips on how to evade records requests. This guy got caught emailing the following as though he's kind of trying to be cagey. There's no worry about their freedom of information. I can either send stuff to Tony on his private email or hand it to him at work or at his house. He's too smart to let colleagues send him stuff that could cause trouble. Unquote. How about this? He said, hey, I learned from our lady over there how to make emails disappear after I'm told that before the search starts. Plus, I deleted most of those earlier emails after sending them to Gmail. I said, you know, we should always communicate on Gmail because my email at NIH is known by Freedom of Information constantly, and I need to delete anything I don't want to have to see in the New York Times. He's describing how he should start using secret emails to hide something. Oh, my God. Well, sir, Judge, I think we're ready to reveal our verdict. He, of course, oversaw the grant to NIH. Oh, here we go again with the nonprofits, these NGO things. A nonprofit Manhattan-based company called EcoHealth Alliance ended up funneling U.S. taxpayer dollars to the Wuhan Institute of Virology for bat coronavirus research. And he hid the information, he hid the link, and he did it for Fauci so they could communicate in private and not get caught.
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17: 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This is Extra 106.3, and this is where we discuss kitchen table topics that are typically banned from family gatherings but are absolutely necessary in order to have a strong republic. In today's table topic, China. This war is bigger than you think.
20: I think the United States, in launching such a global trade war or tariff war, is doing the wrong thing. It has not only significantly eroded the living standards and the quality of life for the American people, it has caused a disruption in the stock market, in the bond market, and the complete disregard for the sovereignty and territorial integrity of so many countries in the world.
19: The problem is, though, that the rest of the world is now scrambling to do deals with the U.S. Some of those are quite close to being signed, according to America. So where does that leave China?
20: Well, if you hold a gun at the head of anyone, most people will panic and will be desperate and probably will do what you command or dictate for them to do. But whether they are willing to do that, whether they really respect your authority or control, that's another thing.
19: But the problem is that in this scenario, to use your metaphor, the U.S. has the bigger gun, and so China ends up having more to lose from this trade war, doesn't it? You know, it can't sustain the loss of 15% of its export market, i.e. what you export to the U.S.
20: Not at all. China is fully prepared to fight to the very end because the world is big enough that the United States is not the totality of the market in the world. So if the United States wants to go in that direction of completely shutting itself out of the China market, be my guest.
19: Yeah, and China will lose the U.S. market, which, as I've said, is 15%.
20: We don't care. We don't care. China has been here for 5,000 years. Most of the time, there was no United States, and we survived. Yeah. And if the United States wants to bully China, we will deal with the situation without the United States. And we expect to survive for another 5,000 years.
19: I wonder how aggressive China might be in trying to peel away the EU, the UK, Australia, peel these countries away from their deals with the US.
20: We do not want to separate other countries from each other, but it is true that EU is talking to China. The voices I picked up here in Beijing is that EU leaders and Chinese leaders are having phone calls, exchange of delegations. We are talking about the possibility of signing up the comprehensive agreement of investment or even leading towards a free trade agreement between China and EU eventually.
19: When you hear Donald Trump say China wants a deal, it just doesn't know how to go about it. They're proud people. J.D. Vance talks about Chinese peasants. What do you make of their conduct in this respect?
2: Located in the heart of Dunwoody, our facility comes equipped with the latest in eye care technology. 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
20: If J.D. Vance thinks that he's dealing with the peasants in China, and I'm proud to be a descendant of the peasants, most of us are descendants of the peasants anyway, that's our tradition. We are farmers before, but now we are one of the leading industrialized economies in the world. So I'm sorry, J.D. Vance doesn't know what he's talking about. And therefore, I don't think there will be China-U.S. dialogue unless the United States changes its attitude towards China. Deal with China as it is, show respect to China, show respect to the Chinese people, and don't try to impose your prejudice and biased view about China or about the rest of the world. We will not buy that kind of prejudice or discrimination from the United States. No, we will never buy that story.
19: To hear you talk and to hear Donald Trump talk, it seems very clear that there's not going to be any deal anytime soon unless someone alters their stance. Doesn't that then mean global recession and really misery for many people around the world?
20: Well, my concern is that if China and the United States do not take major measures to correct all these tariff war or trade war launched by the United States, we will have a recession. President Trump needs to realize that Rome is not built overnight. To talk about millions of manufacturing jobs going back to the United States, relying on tariff is a futile attempt.
19: You think the American people will rise up?
20: Well, there will be the midterm election next year. And whether the American people will vote with their feet, I do not know. And there will be a general election, presidential election in 2028. Results will be known in 2029. If you follow the American political rhythm, no party has a complete permanent lock on power.
19: Well,
20: and
19: unlike
20: we all
19: in China.
20: Need to prepare for changes. But unlike in China, we have stability. We have stability, predictability, certainty. We always say we have a plan for the coming 100 years for peace and stability and development.
17: China wants to take our place. It's like they're extremely jealous of us. Regardless of how we got here, regardless of what you think about America, everyone wants to be us. They want to see America fall, or at least weaken us enough where they think that they can kind of come in and now overtake us. And what Trump's tariffs are doing is it's positioning us for a detachment from any type of reliance on another country.

and is trying to place us in a position of self-sustaining. And the reason being is because as I outlined those five strategies, the fifth strategy is to take this war to the battlefield. China is not afraid to go to war for real with us, and they want to do it through Taiwan. When you see China's already lined up around Taiwan, that means they're at the position where Putin was prior to invading into Ukraine. They are at the same position that Putin was prior to invading Ukraine. So when you have them kind of just waiting, hoping that we will jump in the fight, which then will put them at war with us, we better make sure that we are self-sustaining and that we're able to survive over here. Because during World War II, people were having to create their own personal gardens. It was rough. Go look up what people had to do while World War II was happening in order to maintain and survive while the war was going on. We have to start manufacturing more in America. We cannot be a country that relies so heavily on other countries. What can you do today to just start preparing for this? Because the fact that we're in an economic war, I'm going to give you some economic practical tips. Number one, create a budget. Track all of your income, all of your expenses. 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
5: Anthony Fauci, his top advisor, 78-year-old David Morenz, has been charged with conspiracy against the United States. He was a senior advisor to Fauci from 2006 to 2022. He did business from a private email account. Gee, that sounds a little like Hillary, too, remember? And she got away with it. He was the liaison for tips on how to evade records requests. This guy got caught emailing the following. As always, trying to be cagey. There's no worry about their freedom of information. I can either send stuff to Tony on his private email or hand it to him at work or at his house. He's too smart to let colleagues send him stuff that could cause trouble. Unquote. How about this? He said, hey, I learned from our lady over there how to make emails disappear after I'm told that before the search starts. Plus, I deleted most of those earlier emails after sending them to Gmail. I said, you know, we should always communicate on Gmail because my email at NIH is known by Freedom of Information constantly, and I need to delete anything I don't want him to see in the New York Times. He's describing how he should start using secret emails to hide something. Oh, my God. Well, sir, Judge, I think we're ready to reveal our verdict. He, of course, oversaw the grant to NIH. Oh, here we go again with the nonprofits, these NGO things. A nonprofit Manhattan-based company called EcoHealth Alliance ended up funneling U.S. taxpayer dollars to the Wuhan Institute of Virology for bat coronavirus research. And he hid the information, he hid the link, and he did it for Fauci so they could communicate in private and not get caught.
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6: 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I would have been every one of those things.
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7: Reportedly agreed to end the war and commit to 30 days of more negotiations. Iran claims that the deal does not include Washington's nuclear capabilities. That is going to be one of the hard lines for the administration, something they have repeatedly argued is a non-negotiable.
8: The deal would, however, reportedly reopen the Strait of Hormuz. The family of NASCAR champion Kyle Busch says he died Thursday due to complications of pneumonia that led to sepsis. Racing team owner Chip Ganassi says people should remember that Busch was a great driver, but foremost, he was a family man.
9: You know, let's think about his family and his children that he left first, and the mark he left on

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2: Hello, America. I want to talk to you about real issues. The real things that we should be talking about that no one is talking about. And I mean literally no one is talking about. And if we could break through on this one thing, we could solve our problems in America. And I'm just dumb enough to think it could happen. I'm just naive enough. I'm just optimistic enough to believe that we're actually still good Americans. And I'll talk about that here in just 60 seconds. 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All right, I want you to look at everything that is happening right now. You just go on to X or whatever and scroll down. Scroll on your phone, turn on the TV, listen to the noise that you're hearing, maybe even in your own offices. You will hear labels being thrown around all the time: fascist, traitor, threat to democracy, radical, yada, yada, yada. And it is a really strange way to run a country, especially in a country that was built on argument and free speech. That's what built us. People on the left will say it was revolution. No, it's a very different kind of revolution. Our Declaration of Independence is what made our revolution work, where every other revolution in the history of man ends poorly. This one ended with the people who started it because they had a very clear vision of what they were trying to build. Okay? And we're sitting here arguing about things that, you know, neither side, I don't believe that either side of the average American believe in some of these things, okay? We should be laying our cards face up on the table and say, this is what I believe, this is what it costs, this is why it's worth it, and argue about that. You strip all the names and the labels off of it. The truth is, we have real disagreements, serious disagreements. The country is in bad shape. Okay? But the question now is, do we want it to come apart? Do we still believe that it's worth saving? I am maybe perhaps too naive, but I happen to believe that most Democrats do not get up in the morning and say, I just want capitalism dead. I want the president dead. I want a dictatorship. I'd rather have China run things. I just don't believe any of that. Okay. So what is it we should be talking about? I jotted some notes down last night and I want to go over them on the things that we should be talking about to show you that we're really not that far apart. Let's start with money. One side looks at the national debt and says, real danger. Too much spending, too much borrowing, interest payment, eating away at the future. It's going to collapse. And their answer is cut spending, limit government growth, try to stabilize the dollar before it slips and crashes and burns. Okay. The other side doesn't deny all of those things. They also see the same thing. They're like, we're never going to make it. You cannot do this. But they see a government that still has room to act, especially in crisis. They argue about, you know, pulling back will stall the growth, hurt working families, weaken the safety net. So they still believe spend more, but maybe we spend less on defense, whatever. Are those that different? Yes, they're talking about higher taxes, spending, yada, yada, manage the debt instead of slamming on the brakes. We're all dealing with the same number. This one's math. But what you learn when you look at this particular thing, and this is a huge crisis, both the Democrats and the Republicans know, I mean, people who vote for them, they both know my side's not serious about debt. Okay, they're not serious. This is all bullcrap. I know the debt is a problem. My Democratic neighbor knows the debt is a problem. Shouldn't we be uniting on that one, that both parties are lying to us about it? Right? But that's something that we actually all believe in, and that's one thing that we say we're arguing about. Hear me out. Let's talk about the border. One side sees a system that is completely out of control, too many people crossing illegally, too much strain on cities, schools, and hospitals. They argue that law enforcement has to come first, physical barriers, stricter asylum rules, faster removals, yada, yada. The other side, and I'm talking about the honest people, okay? The other side see an economic system under pressure. They see problems, laws that are outdated, workforce needs immigration, enforcement won't fix it, blah, blah, blah. They push for legal pathways, reform, a structured system that still allows entry, et cetera, et cetera. Both sides are reacting to the same problem, the same reality. What we have right now is not working, but they each have different levers. They're both arguing, but both sides are reasonable to a degree. Okay, I happen to disagree, but I can see reason in the argument. Remember, I'm talking about the average voter. Energy. One side says we're sitting on resources. It'll make us dominant. Oil, gas, natural reserves. We should dominate. We can use them. We can drill. We can drive prices down, reduce the dependence on unstable regions, get out of the Middle East. Growth will come from abundance. It's a way to be able to pay down our debt. It's a way to stop the endless wars. The other side says, well, no, wait. Climate. Environmental damage. Long-term instability. It's not the future. We're going to run out. They push for a transition. Even though it's messy. Renewables. Stricter controls. Okay? One side is saying cheap energy now. Another one is saying a different system later. I don't agree with them, but that's at least a conversation you can have. Foreign policy. How long is the United States going to carry the weight of the world? Endless commitments, endless conflicts, endless bills. Why are we over in the Middle East? Why are we over with Ukraine? Pull back. Let the alliances step up. You know, let the allies do all of these things. Choose our fights more carefully. The other side says pulling back creates a vacuum. Vacuums get filled by countries that don't share our interests. They lean towards, no, we gotta be more involved, staying engaged, projecting power, prevent bigger conflicts later, blah, blah, blah. Here's what's crazy about this. You know what? Most Democrats that I know are actually saying more of what the Republicans are saying, which is, I don't want any of these wars anymore. It's the big government people on both Republican and Democrat side that are still pushing for more wars. They're still pushing for what the State Department has been pushing for 100 years. But the average person is like, I don't want my kid dying in a war for what? We're not that far apart. Crime and policing. One side sees disorder, okay? You can't weaken the system like this. You have police have been pulled back, laws softened, nobody's paying a price for, there is no consequence anymore. And the answer, one side, restore authority, fund the police, tighten the system down. The other side sees a system that has overreached, has been a problem in the past. uneven enforcement, lack of trust in communities. And their answer is reform, oversight, changing how policing works, and how much there is of it. Okay? I don't agree. But we could have that debate. I could go through safety versus fairness. Both sides claim to defend it. Healthcare. One side says free markets, competition, privacy, private innovation, less government control. The other side says no, more government control, because we got to have access. We have to have taxpayer funds in it, blah, blah, blah. The fight isn't whether healthcare matters. The fight is who should control healthcare. Education, same thing. Parental authority, no, more state authority. People pushing for school choice, local control, transparency. The other side says no, institutional structure, public system, standardized approaches, yada, yada, yada. Gender identity, medical treatment, especially for minors. One side says this is serious life-altering decisions involving children. Strict limits, parental control, caution. The other side says, well, they can be necessary. But this side is saying follow the science. And yet, as the science is coming in, they're not following the science. Why? Technology. We're on pretty much the same page in some way. One side is worried about censorship. I don't want the government having influence over these platforms. I don't want them restricting information and conversation. I don't want it filtered by the government. I'm worried about AI in the hands of the government and the Pentagon. The other side is saying, well, but there's chaos spreading and we have to have, and foreign influence and destabilization, we have to have some control. But that's a reasonable conversation. But is that where it lives? Is that the conversation that we're actually having? I say no. All of these things, elections, 80% of the population, both Republican and Democrat, are saying the same thing. You got to have an ID. You got to have an ID. Reasonable people on the Democratic side would say, yeah, but I want to make sure that we're not stopping people who can vote to vote. But 80% say, but people who shouldn't vote shouldn't vote. You could go down this list on absolutely everything. And that brings us back to America, because those are real arguments that we need to discuss. They all have trade-offs. They all have consequences. But that's not what we're arguing, is it? Is it? We're not talking about those things. We're talking about how people are not just wrong, they're evil. That they're Nazis, that they're fascists, that they want to round up and put everyone in jail. Those are not real. Okay? They're not real. They are with some, but that brings me to the third group, because there is a third group, a third category that doesn't fit into this neat little two-sided argument of America. There is a faction, and it's mainly on the left, but it is now growing on the right. But the one on the left is active and organized. And they're not arguing about trade-offs at all, at all. Their goal is not better policies for working families under the American system. It is to overthrow the system itself, capitalism, the Judeo-Christian foundations of Western life, the nuclear family as the core unit of society. We're not talking about Democrats. We are talking about radicals who have infiltrated the Democratic Party and convinced Democrats that they're arguing what I had just laid out. But they're not. Because the power structure behind there are working to erode the roles of moms and dads, normalize gender confusion, accelerate medical interventions on children, pursue the Red-Green Alliance, the tactical marriage between Marxism and Islamist forces that will kill democracy outright. They align themselves with the World Economic Forum, with the top-down global governance that treat national sovereignty as a joke, individual liberty gone, traditional culture as obstacles to be managed or dismantled. And that's not just the Democrats. There are a lot of big progressive Republicans that want that too. My point is, the third group doesn't share the goal of the regular Democrat or Republican. The millions of working people, the parents, the small business owners that just want a safer street. They want to be able to afford groceries and good schools and have a fair shot. We can disagree with one another on real issues unless you're trying to tear down the country that gave all of us a shot in the first place. We can argue that this isn't working. We can argue and say, hey, you know, the dream of America is fading fast if we don't have a conversation. But we're not talking about compromises. What we're talking about is destroy the system. The radical faction wants it destroyed. They see crisis as the opportunity to accelerate the takedown. And that's why they pour every resource in convincing ordinary Democrats that Trump or anyone else who resists is not just wrong, not just a conservative, but a Nazi who has to be stopped at all costs, including street violence, assassination attack, whatever. Because once you can convince one side or the other that the other side is Hitler reborn, you stop asking questions about the actual agenda. America, you got to distance yourself from people who are trying to convince you this is all about, let's say, Donald Trump. Why is it every society in the Western world is going through exactly the same arguments? Why is it all of our countries are being torn apart? They don't have Donald Trump there. So what's their excuse? Their excuse is whatever party is saying, hey, we should really not go down this road of the Red-Green Alliance or the WEF. There's a third category that no one is arguing. And if we can find our way to each other and say, I want the United States of America to remain free, to remain under the Constitution. I believe in the Declaration of Independence. We have big problems, but let's fix those and restore it. Instead, too many people are being convinced that destruction, that the destroyers are actually one of them. They're not. You're either a restorer or a destroyer. I don't think that we're destroyers. I don't think the average American is a destroyer. The destroyers are betting that we never figure this out. You better figure it out quickly. Because I want to fix the country, and I think you do too. More in a second.
0: Glenn Beck is back after this.

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0: 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If you're like most Americans, you really haven't looked at the Revolutionary War maybe since school, or maybe never learned much about it in the first place. This episode is going to be an eye-opening experience, from practical sense logistically to the American colonies having no business to take on the world's most powerful military and navy at the time. The underdog doesn't quite do it justice. 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
7: My car is happy. I am happy money, I'm Hillary Barsky. Canceled or delayed flights can cost travelers a lot of dough, and getting an airline to pay you back for expenses isn't impossible, but it involves a lot of work. Airline passengers have very few rights, according to Paul Hudson, president of Flyers Rights. Customers are entitled to a refund if a flight is canceled for any reason or significantly delayed, and they opt not to travel, according to the Transportation Department. This policy extends to non-refundable tickets, but the DOT makes that determination on a case-by-case basis. While airlines are required to provide refunds in these circumstances if requested, they aren't barred from offering other ways to correct the situation and often offer a passenger the opportunity to rebook on another flight or a voucher or credit for future travel. In these situations, customers will need to speak with an airline representative and ask for an involuntary refund. And not all customer service reps will be familiar with this term, but Hudson says it could be magic words for a quick refund. Saving you money, Hillary Barsky, Fox News.
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9: Anthony Fauci, his top advisor, 78-year-old David Morenz, has been charged with conspiracy against the United States. He was a senior advisor to Fauci from 2006 to 2022. He did business from a private email account. Gee, that sounds a little like Hillary, too, remember? And she got away with it. He was the liaison for tips on how to evade records requests. This guy got caught emailing the following, as though he's kind of trying to be cagey. There's no worry about the freedom of information. I can either send stuff to Tony on his private email or hand it to him at work or at his house. He's too smart to let colleagues send him stuff that could cause trouble, unquote. How about this? He said, hey, I learned from our lady over there how to make emails disappear after I'm told that before the search starts. Plus, I deleted most of those earlier emails after sending them to Gmail. I said, you know, we should always communicate on Gmail because my email at NIH is known by Freedom of Information constantly, and I need to delete anything I don't want have to see in the New York Times. He's describing how he should start using secret emails to hide something. Oh, my God. Well, sir, Judge, I think we're ready to reveal our verdict. He, of course, oversaw the grant to NIH. Oh, here we go again with the nonprofits, these NGO things. A nonprofit Manhattan-based company called EcoHealth Alliance ended up funneling U.S. taxpayer dollars to the Wuhan Institute of Virology for bat coronavirus research. And he hid the information, he hid the link, and he did it for Fauci so they could communicate in private and not get caught.
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11: So you can cut income tax and cut property taxes all at the same time. We capped property taxes earlier this year in session, and I would like to see us approach it just like we have the income tax. We do it very methodically and make sure that we're not just doing a knee-jerk reaction and then all of a sudden get a big hole in your budget. But on the property taxes, one simple thing that we could do is on your homestead exemption, you get $2,000 for your homestead exemption from the state. I think you would raise the homestead exemption up to at least the average price of a home. Could be $100,000, could be $150,000, and that immediately will give people a huge savings. And then long term, I think eliminating property taxes for homeowners would be the ideal situation for us to be in.
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7: 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When you do that, don't evaluate the sticker price alone. 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There are plenty of apps that can make comparison shopping easier, and shop your pantry before making a grocery list, which can help lower your food bill and also help eliminate waste by using up food that's about to go bad. And avoid prepackaged, pre-cut, and prepared items when possible. They're often more expensive, and try to buy non-perishables in bulk. Join grocery store loyalty programs and sign up for a rebate app. And consider using a rewards credit card, which can help offset some of the higher costs. Saving you money, Hillary Barsky, Fox News. We'll be right back.

0: a story out of Clarence Thomas lamenting, this is the headline, lamenting the very dicey threats to the judiciary and heightened security for the Supreme Court. And he's talking about what it's like to live in these times and how it is getting so dangerous for him and other members of the Supreme Court. And then you have Charlemagne the God saying this. Listen to this.
1: Also, side note, this was confusing for me because Mr. Coons is actually my nickname for Clarence Thomas. Now,
0: stop, Mr. Coons. And it's funny, I guess. That would get me banned from radio. That would get me banned in polite society, as it should. But shouldn't that be equally offensive on all sides? Apparently not. Apparently not. I'm going to be speaking here in London, and I think this is a moment of history. I came here just to witness it, and then I was asked to participate, and I'm speaking. I was thinking about that clip, and as I was getting ready for this particular break, I just said, my wife is sitting just off the side here in the studio, and I said, this reminds me of the time of what Erica said happened right before Charlie was killed. They met the night before, and their security met with them, just like our security will meet with us and have been meeting with us every night this week, and explained what's going on and explained all the precautions and everything else. And they prayed on it, as Tanya and I have prayed on it, and we'll pray again. And they made the decision that it doesn't matter. It's in God's hands. We do everything we can, and it's in God's hands. And whatever is in God's plan, it will happen, and it'll happen, and it will all turn out to be the good for him. And it gives you peace of mind. I'm not afraid to go to, I'm concerned, but not about me. I'm concerned about what is happening here. But I think this is the kind of life that is coming now. I think we are in a turning point. This is, if you believe in something and feel you need to say it, no matter how peaceful you are, your life is going to come under threat. Whether you're a Supreme Court justice, you're a Yahoo alcoholic DJ like me, or you're the President of the United States, or whatever. And that's sad. Because we have work in front of us to do. We have things we need to do as people. And we need to stand for one another. I don't have a reason to come over in England. I'm not a British citizen. Why do I care about this? Because Western culture matters. It matters. It's not disposable. You know, look at what's going on. There was a time in Britain when Britain made things. Steel and ships and engines and textiles and ideas. There was a time when the world looked to this little island and they saw the workshop of civilization. And America once understood that as well. You know what built both nations, right? What was it? I believe it was the dignity of ordinary people being allowed to build a life the way they chose to build a life. A man could work in a factory and own a home, raise a child, raise a bunch of children, take a holiday maybe once a year, retire with some pride, believe his kids would do better than he did in their life. That was the deal. It wasn't luxury. It wasn't utopia. There was no air conditioning. It was stable. It had meaning because it had a future. And somewhere along the way, all of us have lost that thread. We've lost it. Britain's ahead of us, gang. What's happening here is happening in the United States. The political class in London became obsessed with managing decline instead of reversing it. That's what Donald Trump is all about, honestly. Stop the decline. Reverse it. Stop saying that's what it is, so I'm going to manage it. They taxed production. They regulated industry. To death. They ship manufacturing overseas. Any of this sound familiar? Imported cheap labor to suppress wages. And then they act shock when the entire town all over the country collapses into despair and hopelessness. We have done exactly the same thing. Look at all of the old industrial cities. From Detroit to Sheffield to Pittsburgh. These places weren't just economic zones. They were identities. They were communities. They were families that built around work that actually mattered. And then the elites decided it was easier to move production somewhere else and turn on their own citizens and turn them into consumers instead of producers. And that changed our nations. It changed the West. Because when people stop building things, they eventually stop believing in something. They stop believing in themselves. They stop having purpose. It's why men die at retirement. You retire, you're almost guaranteed as a man, if you're going to go and just play golf, you're going to have a short life after there because you lose meaning. And nobody likes to say this out loud, but you can't rebuild a country while simultaneously dissolving the conditions that made it strong. You can't have endless mass migration into an already strained housing market. Why does it cost so much for a house? I don't know, dummy. Because we've just imported 20 million people into the country, and so there's not enough housing. Prices go up. How come there's problems with the schools? Same reason, the hospitals. And you're asking the taxpayer to absorb all of the pressure quietly, and then you're treating them like garbage. That's not compassion. That's instability. You can't tax energy into oblivion and then wonder why factories leave. I don't know. You can't bury small businesses under compliance rules written by people who have never met a payroll. You can't replace skilled labor with financial speculation and expect national confidence to survive. It's not possible. And you absolutely cannot save the little guy while designing an economy entirely around multinational corporations and asset holders. It's time for all of us to peacefully come together, the average citizen, because we know this instinctively. We may not know what's causing it, but we know something's really wrong. That's why there's anger everywhere. And it's not just right-wing anger. It's human anger. They're like, what's happening to my life? The dad working two jobs that still can't afford food for his kids. A young couple that says, I'm not having children because rent is consuming half of our income. How are we going to have children? The pensioner that's been watching their country become unfamiliar almost overnight. Somebody who's worked really hard their whole life to actually be a skilled craftsman who feels looked down on by people who produce nothing tangible. Those people aren't extremists. They're the backbone of our countries. And we're all asking the same simple question. Who is government actually for? I mean, if you had a real small government, you know, conservative, not a manager of the status quo, not a consultant in a blue tie, but somebody in the role of, or the mold of Margaret Thatcher, maybe here. Could she even fix this? I don't know. Because everything, all the machinery's been destroyed. But the biggest thing that's been destroyed is the truth. The first thing any politician that gets in, they just have to admit the truth. Britain can't survive indefinitely as a service economy that imports all of its labor and exports all of its industry and finances consumption with debt. How are you? Tell me your plan. You're importing new workers, but new jobs don't exist. And this isn't just England. This is us too. You must make things again. That means you have to have cheap energy and reliable energy. It means you have to actually forget about these stupid egghead, you know, Harvard University where their mush for brains is coming out. Why don't we have pride in vocational training anymore? Why is there no prestige attached to somebody who actually creates something? I have walked around this city, and I have seen craftsmen that no longer exists. I have seen their craft in the buildings and the furniture and the everything in this city that was done 100 years ago to 500 to 1,000 years ago. And it's beautiful. Why is there no pride in that anymore? We have tough times in front of us. We have to rebuild manufacturing, the capacity, even if the transition is painful. It means rewarding investment inside your own country instead of punishing it. It means lower taxes for producers. I've never worked for a poor man. Now, that doesn't mean I want to work for the guy who is the banker who's never really worked a day in his life. Bankers are important, too. But there's a lot of people that started poor, that worked hard, built a business. Now they have money. Why are you punishing? They want to grow their business and hire more people. Slash the regulations that choke small businesses. Punish people who are running monopolies. Punish corporations that are hollowing out our domestic labor. Protect the strategic industries. And secure our borders like sovereignty still means something. They won't stop people coming across our border. Well, we do now, but we weren't stopping people coming across our border in the middle of the night. They're not stopping any boats, but they will stop Ezra Levant from coming in for one day just to cover a rally. Here's the real problem. You need leaders willing to endure being hated by all the cool kids. You need people who can just be, I don't care. I don't care what the establishment said. Reagan didn't care. Thatcher. Churchill. He didn't care. Trump doesn't care. Every institution that benefits from the current system will resist this fiercely. You're seeing it every day. And the media will call it cruel. Universities will call it regressive. Global corporations will call it dangerous. Career politicians will warn about instability. But what they call stability now feels like a lot like just slow decline for millions of ordinary people. The irony is that true conservatism, it was never supposed to protect systems that don't work. It's the job of saving the principles and the systems that do work and get rid of all the stuff that doesn't or never has. It was supposed to protect the people who built the nation in the first place. The shop owner, the mechanic, the welder, the nurse, the electrician, the mom trying to hold a family together while prices are climbing faster than wages. The little guy. That always gets mocked now. But it is the little guy that built Britain. It was the little guy that built America. And if these countries are ever to be restored, truly restored, it's not going to come from Davos. It's not going to come from the central bank speakers or another five-year government framework. It's going to come from the moment leadership remembers that nations are not balance sheets. It's not about the collective. It's about people. Individual people who want to work with dignity and live in a town with safe streets and a home they can afford and borders that mean something, a culture that feels connected instead of fractured, and a government small enough to leave them some room to breathe. That's not radical. That's common sense. It used to be common sense from the common man. And we'll all begin to thrive again when we stop using elitist sense and return to common sense. More in a minute.
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0: 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We're talking about a people connected to a promise made by God, the one he has never broken, and one that continues even today. Because God's character doesn't change, and what he begins, he sustains. What he promises, he fulfills, and that matters. Right now in Israel, families run into shelters as sirens sound. It's not just a crisis, it's a call to respond. For Christians, caring for the Jewish people isn't rooted in politics. It's not rooted in war or anything else. It's rooted in trust, in a God who keeps his word. So we don't stay distant. 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
9: Monday, May the 4th be with you. It's Star Wars Day, the celebrations of all things from a galaxy far, far away. Expect local events, merchandise drops, and the finale of another Star Wars spinoff series. Tuesday, Vice President J.D. Vance heads to Iowa for an appearance alongside Congressman Zach Nunn. Also, Fox News anchor Brett Baer releases his latest book, The Case for America, an argument on behalf of our nation. It defends the experiment that began as America 250 years ago by analyzing our history, values, and national character. Thursday, it's the National Day of Prayer, an annual celebration that encourages Americans to pray for the nation and its leaders. It's been observed continuously since 1952. Friday will be the release of the April jobs report. Economists will be looking to the numbers to get a reading on the American economy amid uncertainty over oil prices due to the Iran war and tariff refunds that began to be dispersed last month. And that's a look at your week ahead. I'm Tom Graham, Fox News.
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0: You know, maybe I got the Jesus thing wrong. Maybe I did, because I am not a Jesus scholar. I mean, I follow him, I read his words, I read scriptures every day, but I'm not a, you know, I don't want to hold myself as a know-it-all about Jesus in any way, shape, or form. You can find him yourself, just like Joy Behar apparently has. Here's from The View. Listen to this.
8: Jesus really himself did not run around saying, I'm the Messiah, I'm the Messiah.
13: Jesus kind of did say he was the Messiah.
8: You're supposed to have a little bit of...
13: Well, that's exactly what Jesus said. I am the...
14: You know what?
8: No, he did not. Jesus was more modest.
14: Here's the thing. The Pope's got him. He's got God in mind.
13: She just said, I knew Jesus.
8: Jesus was not narcissistic like this guy.
13: And by the way, you are the Messiah. It's not narcissism. Just say it.
8: Yes, it is.
15: I love that. When you are the Messiah, it's not narcissistic to say it, Joy. Jesus didn't run around saying, I'm the Messiah, I'm the Messiah. No, he just asked questions. Who do they say I am? The Messiah. You're my favorite. I love you. You're my favorite. What? He's not saying, I'm the Messiah when he's up on the cross. What does he say? Today you will join me in paradise. Let me translate that. I'm the Messiah. Oh, you got that. I don't know if you got that. No, he wasn't narcissistic. No, he wasn't. He was washing people. He was serving. He was the master who was serving everyone else. That's the definition of I'm not a narcissist. But as, I don't know, one of the people on The View said, I don't know any other names except Joy because she's been around. She did know Jesus. Let me just put it that way. She said, it's not narcissistic.

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6: Finalizing the deal. I'm Angelo Bavaro, Fox News. President Trump posting on True Social today that a peace agreement with Iran has been, quote, largely negotiated. He says final details of that deal are currently being discussed and will be announced shortly.
7: Fox is told that a call took place today at 1 p.m. and that was supposed to include leaders from Saudi, Qatar, the UAE, Egypt, Turkey, and Pakistan. President Trump said that he would meet with Steve Witkoff and Jared Kushner, and that Vice President J.D. Vance was also expected to join that call. The Iranians today say that they're working on this 14-clause memorandum of understanding, and under that proposal that they would reportedly agree to end the war and commit to 30 days of more negotiations. Iran claims that the deal does not include Washington's nuclear capabilities. However, of course, that is going to be one of the hard lines for the administration, something they have repeatedly argued is a non-negotiable.
6: That is Fox's Alex Hogan. The death of NASCAR driver Kyle Busch Thursday at 41 has led to an outpouring of support from fans and fellow racers. Fox TV affiliate WOFL reporter Chancellor Wynn has more from the Daytona International Speedway.
8: Flowers and even M&Ms, the peanut one specifically, because Kyle Busch drove that yellow M&M car for more than a decade. All this looking right up at the NASCAR legend. His sudden passing, as many people asking how and why.
9: As we wait for answers, the focus shifts to Busch's incredible legacy. A two-time champion who set the fastest qualifying lap at this year's Daytona 500. NASCAR CEO Steve O'Donnell says it's those wins and his connection with the fans that make Busch a permanent legend.
8: NASCAR says they plan to honor Kyle Busch throughout the races this weekend.
6: Busch died after severe pneumonia progressed into sepsis. 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

0: first, getting scary good with AI, how one couple lost $845,000 to fake FBI agents. Google just announced the biggest changes to search in 25 years. I'll break it down. Your phone calls can now be translated live into more than 50 languages without an app. Plus, your tech questions answered. What's going on? I'm Rich DeBiro, and this is Rich on Tech, coming to you on a Memorial Day weekend. Hope you're having a great weekend here. This is the show where I talk about the tech stuff I think you should know about. It's also the place where I answer your questions about technology. I believe that tech should be interesting, useful, and fun. All right, let's open up those phone lines. 888-RICH-101-888-742-4101. Give me a call if you have a question about technology. Yes, I am here. Yes, we are live. Yes, it is Memorial Day weekend. Email is also open. Just go to richontech.tv and hit contact. That's richontech.tv. Hit contact. Guests this week, we've got Connor Jewis to break down Google's biggest search overhaul in 25 years, and will people actually pay for some of these new Google AI tools? We've got a good friend of mine, reporter Dave Malkoff. He's going to talk about what you can do to prepare for the next fire season, wildfire season. And Larry Magid, later in the show, explains how families can navigate AI, social media, and scams safely. Well, I hope you're having a fantastic weekend. Hopefully you've got something planned, something fun, maybe a little barbecue. I remember growing up, Memorial Day weekend was the delineation for the summer. And maybe it still is, but this is really the kickoff, you know, when school was just about to end, the summer was about to begin, and you knew you were going on some sort of summer trip at some point, somewhere, right? For us, we were always going up the lake. That's what we called it. There was in New Jersey where I grew up, it was up the lake or down the shore. We went up the lake. We went to this great place called Lake George, and it was beautiful. And that's where we would hightail it. Pretty much, I mean, if my dad had his way, it would be every weekend of his life. I remember getting picked up from a middle school dance one time. And I'm talking, you know, it's like 10 o'clock at night, whatever time you got picked up from the dance. And I get in the car. It was a Halloween dance. And I remember it was Halloween because I won, you know, where you kind of like try to figure out how much candy is in like the glass bowl or whatever. Like I figured out how many candy corn were in there. So I remember that specifically. And, we get in the car and he's like, all right, we're heading to Lake George. I'm like, right now? It was like a 4 or 5 hour drive. That was the other thing. My dad always minimizes the amount of travel time. Like it probably if you look up on Google Maps, you know, I could tell you it was probably a 5 hour drive. To him, it was like, oh, no, 3-4 hours, maybe. No, not true. Anyway, hope you got something planned there. And then, of course, Labor Day was when things got back to reality. But this week I was in Mountain View for Google I.O. This is Google's big event where they talk about all the stuff they've been working on when it comes to AI. And there was a lot this year, for sure. One of the things that they started to talk about is really this idea of your phone doing much more for you, right? Like that is the whole idea. And so they started out kind of like kicking it off with this keynote that appeals to everyone, right? Like regular users, businesses that might be looking to adopt Google products, investors, employees, and of course, you know, people that actually code, the people that are at developers conferences for a reason, to learn, right? And I thought this year's announcement was interesting. There wasn't necessarily one wow moment like there have been in years past, but Google is just getting really good at this AI stuff, and they're kind of flexing their muscles and showing people like, hey, we're good at this stuff. We've been doing this for a long time, and we're building it into everything. Now, for the average person, I get it. You hear AI, you're like, Rich, my eyes are already glazing over. But here's what I thought were the most important takeaways. Number one, Google says 5 of its products have more than 3 billion users each. That is a massive user base. And its products like Search, it's Android, it's Chrome, it's YouTube, it's Gmail. And now they're calling their Gemini Omni. What does that mean? It means it can do anything with anything. You want to put text in there, make it video? Sure. You want to put video in there, make it text? Sure. You want to upload a picture, make it a song? You can do that. They even had a demo where you literally rolled dice with various things, like various labels, take a picture, upload it to Gemini, and it creates a song from it, or a music video, or a photo. I mean, you can do whatever you want. I've got these cards they gave me. And you literally just, it's like Mad Libs. Create an image of the words blank, made entirely of blank material, and set in blank. Try it. Go to Gemini and just try it. It's Mad Libs, except it brings it to life. Here's a music one. Create a music genre track about subject. It starts with a sound and builds into another sound. That's it. This is all we need now to make stuff. I know. It's for better or for worse. I don't think that humans are going away anytime soon making things in a big way. Believe me, because I've seen this stuff. It's okay. It's good. It's not human level yet. Google also dropped the news. Like I said, they're changing the search box in a big way for 25 years. It's no longer just that text input box. Now you can toss anything in there to search however you want. The Gemini app, if you've opened this up on your iPhone or your Android, you've probably noticed it's gotten a whole new look and feel. It's very consumer friendly. It's big, it's bright, it's welcoming, lots of color, and a whole bunch of new options. If you press the plus sign or the menu bar, that'll give you a whole bunch of new things you can do. So one of the new options is called Daily Brief. If you tap it, I got this morning, it shows you all the things you need to know for your day. Your inbox, your calendar, your tasks, things you've been searching, follow-ups, whatever it thinks you should know. And it's not perfect, believe me. It had a bunch of emails that I'd already replied to. I was like, okay, am I crazy or did I not reply to these people? No, I replied. So you have to remember, this is AI. It gets stuff wrong, but this is a start. Now, the scariest feature, I think, that I've tried is this new Gemini feature that lets you create your own avatar. Yes, you scan your face with your phone. You send all your data to Google. You say a few things on camera, mostly just numbers, and Google makes a digital avatar of you. Not just any old digital version, but you, a realistic version. Yes, kind of like a deep fake of yourself. Now, if you remember me talking about this, this is what OpenAI did with Sora. And they ditched this whole thing. But Google is like, hold on, hold my beer, we're doing it. And so now, anytime I want a little video of myself, I just go into Gemini, I at Rich DeMuro, and I just say what I want to do. And I made myself surfing on waves. I made myself climbing a mountain. If you look at my newsletter today, you can look at that video. And the voice, I'm not kidding, is spot on. Somehow it nailed my voice and my likeness. Now, yes, because I uploaded all my stuff. But this is scary. I just tried making one that said the opening of my show. You know, what's going on? I'm Rich DeMuro and this is Rich on Tech. And I said, sorry, can't do that. Guardrails. There's another thing you can do that I think is really interesting. It's called Spark. This is your own 24/7 AI agent that can do things for you around the clock. So if you've been hearing in the news this thing called OpenClaw, it's all the rage right now among techies. It's basically agentic AI, an AI that can do things on your behalf. Hey, go out and research all the best covers for my boat and bring me the one that does this and it's this color and tell me when it drops to that price. It can do that. The big difference with Google is that theirs can work in the background 24/7. So as opposed to installing this on a computer like a Mac Mini that a lot of people are doing, this one runs in the cloud all the time, which means it can do stuff around the clock. A personal AI assistant that can do things for you around the clock. I know. This is where we're going. You do have to pay at least $100 a month to access that, but Google knows people will do it because guess what? It's cheaper than a human assistant, and it will do things for you. Two interesting features in Gmail. Because, you know, so much of our information is tucked away in Google services. This is why they are kind of killing it right now. You've got Gmail, Calendar, Drive, Docs, and all their AI is unlocking this information we've been feeding into Google for the past 20 years. So with Gmail, there's a new feature called Gmail Live. What is this? You can talk to your inbox. Hey, Gmail, tell me when my flight is tomorrow and what seat I'm in. Sure. Looks in your Gmail. Hey, give me my whole rundown for my upcoming trip to Boston. Gives you, looks at your car rental, your hotel, tells you everything. Talking to your email. Another feature I've been testing for a while now, but it's making its way to everyone, is called AI Inbox. This is kind of like that daily brief, but this is in your Gmail. Look in the upper left-hand corner, see if you see it. It says AI Inbox. And it's all the things that you need to know. All the suggested to-dos, all the topics to catch up on. It's your inbox summarized and made easier thanks to AI. And this is where we're going. This is where we are going. We are getting into a world where we talk on our phones less, we type less, we hunt and peck less, we search less. Now we have AI that's proactive. It's not only understanding everything we say to it in any way we say, And I've given this example before. The other day I wanted to order a new fridge, right? I didn't sit there and take out a measuring tape. No way. All I did was take a picture of the model number inside my fridge. And I said, I need a new one. Give me the best upgrade under, you know, whatever price I gave, the budget. And it went out and it said, okay, here are your top three picks and here's why. And then we went to Home Depot. We looked at the top pick. It was perfect. That's what we needed. It took me 1 minute to figure out the best new refrigerator to get. I didn't say I'm shopping for a fridge. I need all this stuff. I just took a picture and said, give me the top three choices for me to replace this fridge. I need it to fit in the same spot. That's it. It figured out, here's the picture, here's the model number, and let's figure out the rest. It's incredible. And I understand this stuff is a little scary. I understand we can be apprehensive about this, especially when you look at the things like the AI avatar. But it's also helpful. It's also unlocking the world's information. You can also talk to the absolute smartest, I don't know what you call it, being, thing, whatever you want to describe this as. It is now in our pocket. And not just one. I've got three. I've got Gemini, ChatGPT, and Claude all sitting there waiting to answer any question I have in the entire world. This is a world that we have never lived in before. And it's only a couple of years old. And it continues to evolve. And so Google, again, showing off what their vision of the world is, which is unlimited access to information in any way that you want to slice and dice it or access it, whether that's with your voice, a picture, a prompt, anything. I mean, it's really gotten incredible. Now, just one quick note. There were two tools that I thought were pretty incredible. Google Flow, which is their AI movie making tool. If you're in Hollywood or you're creative, you got to check this out. That's incredible. And then they have one called Google Flow Music. And that one is a little music making studio on your computer, all thanks to AI. And the stuff they showed me with this in the couple of minutes of demos I got is mind boggling. If I had access to tools like this when I was an 11-year-old, 12-year-old, 13-year-old growing up in New Jersey as a somewhat creative child, I don't know what the possibilities are. And that's what we have right now. That's what my kids have access to. That's what everyone in the world has access to right now. Now, some of the stuff you do have to pay for, but a lot of it you can get access to, no problem. All right. If you want to read my full update about all the things I saw at Google I.O. this year, 2026, go to my website. It's richontech.tv. Check out my newsletter today. It's got the full rundown of everything that I saw and how you can access it. Just so much stuff. I love going to these events because you really have a front row seat to the future. All right. Coming up, we are going to talk about the scary side of all this. Visa says that scammers are getting much better because of AI. We already know that. I'll tell you how one couple lost $845,000. And then we'll take your calls. 888-RICH-101. 888-742-4101. 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
3: 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Green flag in the air. 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
4: Green and white checkered flag goes in the air from the left hand of chief starter Brett Dalton, and Ross Chastain will win stage number 1.
3: Battle for the lead. Heads for the S's.
5: SVG spent most of the opening stage all by himself, but he is being closely escorted up through the S's this time around. Less than a car length back to the Red Bull Chevrolet at Connersville.
4: Bring the field through turn number 7, back to the front straightaway. Green and white checkered flag is in the air, and Shane Van Gisbergen will pick up the stage win.
6: Here comes Shane Van Gisbergen to the inside of Ty Gibbs for the top spot through the inner loop. New race leader Shane Van Gisbergen to the point in turn 5 and immediately drives away from Gibbs at the front of the field.
4: Up onto the straightaway. Checkered flag in the air. Shane Van Gisbergen rolls a perfect game and wins the Go Bowling at the Glen.
7: 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Make sure you consider the cost per unit to find out which product is actually the most affordable. If you have multiple grocery stores in your area, you can also compare prices across stores. There are plenty of apps that can make comparison shopping easier, and shop your pantry before making a grocery list, which can help lower your food bill and also help eliminate waste by using up food that's about to go bad. And avoid prepackaged, pre-cut, and prepared items when possible. They're often more expensive, and try to buy non-perishables in bulk. Join grocery store loyalty programs and sign up for a rebate app. And consider using a rewards credit card, which can help offset some of the higher costs. Saving you money, Hillary Barsky, Fox News.

0: Welcome back to Rich on Tech. Rich DeMiro here, hanging out with you on a Memorial Day weekend 2026. Welcome to the show. Thanks for joining me. 888-RICH-101, 888-742-4101. We are firing on all cylinders today. Some people might be taking the weekend off. Not us. We've got Adam here on the board. We've got Kim on the phones. We've got my friend Dave coming in to talk about wildfires. We've got a full show today. This may be one of those shows where we just talk about scams the whole time because there are just so many scams floating around. Visa warning that AI scams are getting way more convincing. This is their 2026 biannual threat report. They say scams are now the fastest growing type of consumer fraud with nearly $1 billion in scam activity in just 6 months. 6 months, $1 billion. Company says AI is making scams more convincing through fake voices, deep fake videos, impersonation calls, and highly personalized phishing attacks. Remember that, highly personalized. When you think they're just targeting random people, no, these things are getting personal. One big shift, criminals are no longer stealing just passwords or credit card numbers. They're tricking people into sending money or approving transactions themselves. That's why it's tougher to stop this stuff. Visa says payment security itself is actually improving because banks and card networks get better at detecting it. But scammers are going after the weakest link, which is us, humans. Fake bank texts, fake customer service calls, romance scams, toll scams, your account is locked messages are becoming even more common. Best advice? Slow down anytime money is involved. Don't trust caller ID. Don't click links from texts and verify requests using a phone number or a website that you look up yourself. Don't search for a number on Google and call it. You got to go to your credit card statement, go to the website, look at the footer for the phone number. Let's go to Frank in Carlsbad. Frank, sounds like you got a text. What happened?
1: Hey, it's with the theme of the day, man. I got a text from Apple Pay, and it said, oh, we need to talk to you. Your account has been frozen. So it had a 800 number, or you could text. So I called it, and it sounded strikingly like Bangalore, not to be too judgmental. But so he automatically knows who I am. You know, the caller ID goes through.
0: Oh, so he knew. Says, hold on. When you called him, you called him back and he had your information on his screen.
1: Yes, sir.
0: Wow.
1: And so he says, well, sir, you've had two transactions, one in California for $149 and one in Michigan for $249. Please go to you're on your phone, please. And I said, yes, I am. Please go to your settings. And then, you know, toggle down to wherever it's pay or whatever, and now it says. And, okay, so what does it show? Oh, it shows a credit card. Oh, okay, great. Now let's go to the App Store and go and find connect.xyz.
0: Okay, he wanted you to get the remote access. I've got less than a minute, so tell me what our lesson is. What lesson did you learn here?
1: The long and the short of it was he wanted me to install the Connect, and then I rained on his parade and told him how stupid he is. So anyway,
0: well,
1: I just thought it might help other people that, yeah, like you said, there are lots of different ways of getting into your business.
0: Yeah, and this is happening. Thanks for the call, Frank. It's really scary because what they do is they get you to install this remote access software on your computer. Then they have a remote in, and then it's like game over. Once that happens, you're in for a boatload of trouble. 888-RICH-101, 888-742-4101. Back after this.
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9: Anthony Fauci, his top advisor, 78-year-old David Morenz, has been charged with conspiracy against the United States. He was a senior advisor to Fauci from 2006 to 2022. He did business from a private email account. Gee, that sounds a little like Hillary, too, remember? And she got away with it. He was the liaison for tips on how to evade records requests. This guy got caught emailing the following, as though he's kind of trying to be cagey. There's no worry about their freedom of information. I can either send stuff to Tony on his private email or hand it to him at work or at his house. He's too smart to let colleagues send him stuff that could cause trouble, unquote. How about this? He said, hey, I learned from our lady over there how to make emails disappear after I'm told that before the search starts. Plus, I deleted most of those earlier emails after sending them to Gmail. I said, you know, we should always communicate on Gmail because my email at NIH is known by Freedom of Information constantly, and I need to delete anything I don't want to have to see in the New York Times. He's describing how he should start using secret emails to hide something. Oh, my God. Well, sir, Judge, I think we're ready to reveal our verdict. He, of course, oversaw the grant to NIH. Oh, here we go again with the nonprofits, these NGO things. A nonprofit Manhattan-based company called EcoHealth Alliance ended up funneling U.S. taxpayer dollars to the Wuhan Institute of Virology for bat coronavirus research. And he hid the information, he hid the link, and he did it for Fauci so they could communicate in private and not get caught.
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0: Welcome back to Rich on Tech. Rich DeMuro here, hanging out with you, talking technology. 888-RICH-101. Dial it up. 888-RICH-101. 888-742-4101. All the technology in the world, we still have not replaced, like, the phone. Although, I guess, do you really make calls anymore? I don't know. I think I make one call a week to call the pizza place on Friday nights to like order a pizza. And by the way, you're like, wait, Rich, why not just use DoorDash or Uber? Well, because it's expensive enough. So if I call in, it's way cheaper. Have you ever compared the prices? It's like you don't even know unless you actually look. You look at the price of the Uber Eats or whatever. It's like always like a couple dollars more on their menu. And anyway. Yeah. I like to do that. Let's bring on Connor Jewis. He is a writer. He's got an article today on Inc.com. He says, Google's ambitious AI search changes are risky. Here's why. Connor, welcome to the show.
1: Thanks very much, Rich. Good to be here.
0: So you call these big changes, you know, Google made a big deal. They said, hey, these are the biggest changes we're making to search in 25 years. Number one, what does that mean? And number two, why do you think it's risky?
1: Absolutely. So for the past 25 years, you go on Google search and things have worked, you know, roughly the same way. You type something into the search box, you get a list of links, you click one, you click a few maybe, you read the articles, and that's it. What Google announced this week sort of changes that completely. So the search box looks entirely different now. It'll now like grow as you type, getting what you're going to say, you know, for the rest of your search query, not quite like autocomplete, sort of predicting what your entire question's going to be, writing out full sentences for you.
0: Oh wow, I just tried that. That's crazy. Okay, keep going.
1: Yeah. It's a pretty big one. It can also now take photos and videos and different files. So the idea is you can just ask it questions. And when it gives you an answer, it's now going to give that to you in an AI generated answer box. And that's going to appear above all of the links you're usually used to clicking. And then below that, you'll get some sponsored links like we already do. And at the bottom of the page, you might get one or two traditional links. But other than that, you're probably going to have to go a few pages into Google to find those sorts of things. So it's a big, big change from how Google's worked for the past 25 years. Now, the reason this is so risky is because of how AI answers these questions. Now, the way AI works is it sort of generates text probabilistically. You know, it sort of guesses what the next most likely word you're going to say is, and it does that for all of the answers it gives. Now, when these systems are trained, it gets rewarded for when it guesses these words correctly. And so it can sort of learn how to finish these sentences, and that's how, you know, AI sort of learns. But at the same time, they do still hallucinate and get things wrong. And this is an inherent feature of how they work, something that Google CEO Sundar Pichai said in an interview in 2024. Now, the problem with this is that when AI answers these questions you're asking Google, it can and it does hallucinate. In fact, 72% of the time, you know, some of these answers contain an amount of incorrect information. Back when Google first launched AI within Gemini, when people were asking how they can make cheese stick onto pizza, some of you may remember that it would suggest putting Elmer's glue on the pizza because of a joke comment on a Reddit post from 13 years ago.
0: Now, hold on. I know that's the example that's been given over and over. I will say that I think Google has moved way beyond that. That was like day one, day two. But I do agree that these things definitely hallucinate. They make up things. But here's the thing. If you're just taking at, you know, and this is what people have been doing forever for Google, is that if Google tells you something, you believe it's real. Like I watch how people use search and they sit there and whatever Google surfaces in the search results, like whether it's an AI overview, whether it's a snippet, whatever it is, that's the answer. People are typically not clicking through to like read the whole article and see how they're citing that. So I think that's the danger, is like just saying, hey, whatever these AI chatbots spit back out at you, we take that for granted that it's all true.
1: Absolutely. I mean, Google has come a long way from fixing some of those issues, but not quite. I mean, literally this week, since the new search box has been rolled out, it replaced the dictionary search within Google when you look up for the definition of a word. That's all powered by AI now instead of the dictionary. So when users were searching in the word disregard, the AI was spitting back saying, okay, I'm not going to answer this, thinking it was a prompt rather than giving you the definition of the word. So while some of the issues have been fixed, there's certainly aren't all gone. But you're totally right about the sources things. When AI gives you these answers in the answer box, a majority of them don't provide the source. Up to 50% from some AIs, such as Google's Gemini, and some other AI systems, up to a whole 90% of answers are used an incorrect source or don't give any source at all. When you used to look at, you know, the list of Google search results, you could, if you wanted to, at least go in and evaluate the source and see how legitimate it was, how, you know, trustworthy it could be. But now you don't even get to know where the answer was coming from. So there's absolutely no chance of that happening, even for the people that do want to verify Google searches.
0: It's funny you say that, because I like to verify a lot of stuff that I look up, and especially I'll do like little spot checks and like see things that, of course, if I know it, you know, and I try to look at, because sometimes it'll give you like this, like it'll say this is the source where we got it from, and I'll go to that page. I'm like, where? Like, I don't even see it on that page half the time. So maybe there's something else going on there. I guess my other big question is what is the difference? And I know Google has to tread lightly because, you know, they've got billions of users that know and love what they're doing. But what's the difference between this and Gemini now? I mean, it seems like the chat box is basically just a version of Gemini.
1: 100%. It is. It essentially is. It's all powered by Gemini. It's, you know, the latest model, which Google unveiled at I.O., 3.5. You know, it is entirely the same as opening up gemini.google.com and asking your questions there. And as you say, that's totally fine for, you know, small queries, asking quick things. You could probably fact check yourself by asking someone else. But the bigger problem is when it comes to more complicated matters, you know, politics, health. 72% of all the questions that Gemini spits back are to do with, you know, health. And when you get some of these issues when it comes to hallucinations, that's when it becomes more problematic, is when it's harder to fact check these, you know, sort of sources in the first place.
0: So Google said a lot of these new features you actually have to pay for now. So they've got these AI plans that start at $8 a month. They go up to $100 a month. Do you see a lot of people paying for this stuff?
1: Yes and no. It depends for some of the audience. Like, one of the key features that's locked behind this paywall is one where AI can go off and do some of your Google searching for you, and it'll give you the answers when you get back there. One of the examples Google gave in its keynote was, if you were looking for a new apartment, you could say, hey, I want an apartment in downtown LA. My budget's, I don't know, $3,500 a month. I want to be near a pizza restaurant, for example. And it would come back to you and give you a list of all the apartments that meet those criteria. You know, it searches Zillow as well as other apartment, like local listings and different stuff, all in the background, and it would give you back that list. Now, that's what's locked behind a subscription paywall. But features like that are not ones you're going to use often. You know, you're not searching for apartments all the time. That's something you might do once in a while. So I think for a lot of users, that might be a feature they subscribe to for the 1 month they're going to need it and then cancel. What's interesting about some of these subscriptions, though, is that Google has bundled in a lot of extra backgrounds. So for some, for the $20 a month plan, you now get the Gemini app if you want to use that instead of Google. Google's AI coding tool. You get YouTube Premium, which removes ads and lets you play videos in the background. You get the new premium Google Health features that are all powered by AI, Google's Home Premium, and 5 terabytes worth of storage for Google Photos or Google Drive. So Google is trying to, you know, entice people into subscribing to these, but I think for the majority of users that subscribe to these new plans, they're probably going to be using the other features more than what's locked behind them in terms of AI.
0: All right, Connor Jewis, we are going to leave it there. We've got your article on Inc.com. I'll link it up on the website, richontech.tv. Thanks so much for joining me today. Really appreciate it.
1: Thanks for having me, Rich.
0: All right. This portion of the show is sponsored by Incogni. Have you ever gotten a spam call, a scam text, or a sketchy email that knows way too much about you? It's not random. Your phone number, your home address, your email, your age, even the names of your family members. They are all sitting on data broker sites right now. 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We'll be right back.

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6: Jake Weigley, wildlife coordinator, says the goats that live at the station are great at eating through weeds, so firefighters don't have to spend their downtime with weed whackers.
7: Because the goats work for snacks and all the vegetation that's available here, it does save the taxpayers money because our crews are able to focus on training and responding to calls.
6: The goats' care is paid for by GoFundMe fundraisers, but are their weed-eating efforts going to help prevent fires?
7: We're in a heightened level of awareness based on our snowpack and precipitation over the winter, but until fire season really gets started, we won't know how severe it will be.
6: And do the goats ever get to go on emergency calls?
7: If they were to find themselves at an emergency, no snacks would be safe.
6: Take pause. Till NATO. Fox News.
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0: Welcome back to Rich on Tech. Rich DeMuro here, hanging out with you, talking technology. 888-RICH-101, 888-742-4101. I'll give you the number, but clearly everyone's on the road this weekend because we're all filled up. So try. I'm not going to tell you not to call, but it may be tough this weekend. By the way, I'm having one of these, you know, these like beef sticks that are very popular, like these little like, it's like the modern beef jerky, right? They're very hip now. And I just, a little warning, a little word to the wise. So I was eating this thing. You know how it's like in the plastic and you push it up? Well, I pushed up the last bite one time and it like shot into the back of my throat. And I'm not kidding. Kind of like a major choking hazard. So when my kids eat these things, when I see people eating them, you know, you don't want to really touch it because it's kind of like greasy. I'm just giving you word to the wise. Don't push the last bite out. Like, don't pop it up. Like, take it out with your hand and like put it in your mouth, because I was like, oh my gosh, that could have been the end. Like right there, eating a beef stick. Like, that's it. That's how it ends. That would have been horrible. Like, that's my legacy. He was eating a Chomps or whatever, you know, brand your, this one's not, this one's honey barbecue. Anyway, just know those things get slippery at the end. Let's go to line two in Green Bay, Wisconsin. Harland, what's up?
1: Hey, thanks for taking my call today. Just want to talk about some options to get a SIM card for when we go over into Canada.
0: Okay.
1: We went into Canada a couple years ago, and the phone was pretty much non-operational. And then we were in Canada a couple weeks ago, and the same thing there. So I'm assuming we can just get over the border and get a SIM card for, you know, a local carrier. Is that something that we should do when we get over the border, or should we actually, like, order something online and get it before we get over the border?
0: Good question. Who is your carrier?
1: Well, we have an off-brand cell phone service. I don't know if I should mention the name or not, but it has a T-Mobile SIM card plan to it, but it's not T-Mobile.
0: Okay. Is it like, what's the brand?
1: It's Ting, T-I-N-G.
0: Oh, okay. Ting. Okay. So does Ting not include their, Ting is, interesting. Okay. Yeah. So they don't include Canada roaming in their plan?
1: They say where coverage is available, but in essence, probably 90% of the time we were in Canada, there was, even though if we had five bars, there was zero data.
0: Okay, interesting. So a lot of the mainstream carriers at this point sort of take a North American, approach to the plan. So if you're on like a, you know, Verizon or a T-Mobile, you know, the more expensive the plan, the more that's included. And I understand that if you're like a Ting Mobile, I believe is a pretty good value oriented plan. So sometimes they don't include all these extras because it costs them money to have a roaming agreement, right? With all of Canada. So my advice is, what type of phone do you have?
1: It's an Android.
0: Okay, so does it accommodate what's called an eSIM?
1: No, it's not. It's a physical SIM card.
0: Oh, it is a physical SIM card. Okay, so there's a couple things you could do. You could order a SIM card online and do it that way. Are you traveling to Canada a lot?
1: No, we're just in a few weeks we're leaving, and we're going to be about 6 weeks total time in the eastern province of Canada.
0: Okay. I think the easiest thing to do is I would look up online and see if you can purchase, if you like go on something like an Amazon, you may be able to just purchase a physical SIM card on there and they'll ship it to you and you can just activate it for Canada. That might be the easiest way, because I like to have things in place before I go. The other thing is that if you are traveling there and you're going through like any sort of like tourist main city, a lot of these little, you know, even if you go to like their carrier, you can just buy a prepaid SIM there. I mean, all the tourist areas that I visited, they advertise the idea of like a physical SIM. So it's getting a little bit less common because the eSIMs are so popular, but, that's probably the easiest way to do it, is either order it in advance from a website, or just when you land, you can get that SIM card there, that physical SIM card. And I've done this in the past at various countries that I visited. Sometimes in the airport, you know, you just see it's a SIM card. You just order, you just buy it right there. The other thing you could do is you can get a Google Fi. They've got a a SIM card that you can get. And what's neat about that is once you have that SIM card, you can use that SIM card anywhere you travel. So you would just pop that in your phone and you could just buy like the service for that area. So that's like an easy way to do it if you want something that's a little bit more flexible, if you're traveling to a bunch of different places. I would say, Harlan, that's probably the best for you if you don't have the ability to get an eSIM on your phone. And by the way, a lot of the phones work with eSIM. So I would check just to make sure, check your phone model to make sure, because a lot of them do work with that, especially Samsung's over the past, you know, couple of years here. The other thing is if you are, if you have a phone and you're traveling internationally, my typical advice is to check to see if your provider offers roaming in that area. If they don't, sometimes they offer what's called a travel pass or a day pass. And sometimes that's included in your plan. So on my plan, I think like every month I get one travel day. And so after 5 months, I've banked 5 free days of roaming anywhere in the world, you know, when you land. And a lot of this is automated. It's gotten so much better. I mean, I've been going to Japan for 10 years now. And when I first went to Japan, no joke, my phone did not work from the moment I got from the airport, like landed, to my hotel. We're talking an hour and a half, did not work. And this was back when people were using like mobile hotspots instead of like buying the SIM card. But anyway, it was the worst experience of my life. And I said, that will never happen again. That will never, ever happen. I will not allow this to happen. And so everywhere I go in the world now, I make sure I've got either an eSIM, and there's a bunch of brands that do this. The one that I like that I've used is called Airalo, A-I-R-A-L-O. It's excellent. There's Holafly, H-O-L-A-F-L-Y. I've not tested that one. There's Saily, S-A-I-L-Y. And I have tested that one. That one's good. And then there's also, there's one that's free. eSIM, free with Visa card. Oh, GigSky. So if you go to, let's see, here it is. GigSky, G-I-G-S-K-Y, if you have a Visa card, like a Visa Signature or Visa Infinite, they actually give you a free GigSky eSIM. So if you just want to try this one time, they give you, like if you have a Platinum card, it's like a 1 gig 15-day plan. Or if you have an Infinite card, you get a 3 gigabyte 15-day plan plus 30% off. And a gig or 3 gigs is not going to get you very far, but if you just want basic connectivity, it's free. And that's something that, you know, might take you a while to discover, or you might pay for that. So I will link that up on the website, richontech.tv. 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
4: Negotiations are mostly done. I'm Carmen Roberts, Fox News. President Trump says talks to craft a deal to end the war with Iran and reopen the Strait of Hormuz are nearly finalized. He made that announcement on Truth Social this afternoon after holding separate calls with the Middle Eastern mediators and Israeli Prime Minister Netanyahu. Fox's Alex Hogan is at the White House.
5: Secretary of State Marco Rubio is in India today. He reiterated that the president has hard lines for a deal. Iran would not be able to have any nuclear capabilities. Iran would need to reopen the Strait of Hormuz and turn over any enriched uranium.
4: President Trump posted online that details of the deal would be released soon. However, he did not clarify how soon. And the president has said that he reserves the right to resume attacks should Iran fail to abide by the temporary accord. A damaged chemical storage tank that authorities fear is at risk of exploding or rupturing in Southern California is not cooling down.
6: Unfortunately, I do have to report that the temperature was 90 degrees. Yesterday morning, it was 77 degrees when we backed out. It's been averaging about a degree an hour increasing. So that's the bad news.
4: Fire Authority Division Chief Craig Covey. Some 40,000 people in the Garden Grove area are under evacuations. Shelters are filling up, and Governor Gavin Newsom has declared a state of emergency for Orange County. The Justice Department confirms it scrubbed its website of news releases about criminal cases related to the January 6th riot. That move comes days after the DOJ announced a $1.8 billion fund designed to compensate Trump allies and people who feel they were unjustly investigated and prosecuted. 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
2: The family of NASCAR champion Kyle Busch releases the cause of his death. Fox's Jonathan Hunt has details.
3: His family now says he died after severe pneumonia progressed into sepsis, resulting in rapid and overwhelming associated complications. The family received the report today. Busch, a two-time NASCAR champion, died at just 41 years of age on Thursday, a day after passing out in a racing simulator.
2: And Busch's passing comes less than 2 weeks after he reportedly struggled with a sinus cold made worse by competing at the Cup Series race at Watkins Glen. Busch was 41. In London, police are asking for more witnesses to come forward as they continue to investigate allegations against the former Prince Andrew. Fox's Stephanie Bennett has more.
4: Now, Thames Valley Police, they provided an update this week on its investigation into the allegations of misconduct in public office by Andrew Mountbatten Windsor. Previously, police said they were assessing reports that the former prince sent confidential trade documents to Jeffrey Epstein while serving as the UK's trade envoy. Newly released government documents show Queen Elizabeth was very keen for Andrew to take that trade role. But detectives, they say they're expanding their appeal, saying misconduct in public office can take different forms, including potentially financial or sexual offenses. Officers say they're speaking to a number of witnesses, calling this a serious and complex case. The former prince was arrested in February on his 66th birthday, later released under caution and further investigation.
2: And Andrew has denied all the allegations. This just in, D.C. police are responding to gunshots near the White House this evening. The White House has been placed on lockdown, according to multiple reports. We'll have more as information becomes available. I'm Carmen Roberts, and this is Fox News.
0: It's Fox Wheels.
5: As the U.S. expects China to commit to billions in U.S. goods, lawmakers and auto industry execs are urging the Trump administration to continue to ban Chinese vehicles in the U.S., fearing, some say, the president could lift the ban that includes a 100% tariff on them, making it impossible for manufacturers to import and resell Chinese vehicles. U.S. Trade Rep Jamison Greer, who was with the president recently in China, saying there are no plans to amend the Connect car rule that restricts the importation and sale of vehicle connectivity systems and automated driving systems that are linked to foreign adversaries. Commerce Secretary Howard Lutnick has also ruled out Chinese investments in the U.S. auto sector, suggesting the president wouldn't allow it. That is a new bipartisan bill has also been introduced aimed at expanding restrictions on Chinese cars in the U.S. That's Fox Wheels. I'm Jeff Manasso, Fox News.

0: Welcome back to Rich on Tech. Rich DeMuro here, hanging out with you, talking technology. 888-RICH-101, 888-742-4101. Let's go to, let's see here. Line 5, Jeff in Santa Paula. You're on with Rich.
1: Hello, Rich.
0: What's up?
1: Yeah, hi. Thank you for your show. Listen, I'm having an ongoing problem with a Samsung A26 that's only, let's say, 6 months old, more or less. Out of the box, the screen has been involuntarily jumpy. It will scroll up. It will scroll down. When you touch the screen, it won't do it. It doesn't just scroll all day long. But when you touch it, instead of touching an item, the screen will inadvertently just scroll up or down. You know, I've tried a few things. I even called Tutor, which I think is Android's, you know, and there has not been a fix. I also get messages that one of the reasons I got the phone was because they guaranteed, I think, 4 or 5 years of security or software updates on the phone. But in the meantime, if I check, you know, if I go to security privacy and I go to updates and I go to security update and I hit on it, for example, I keep getting the same message, couldn't download update, you know, unable to update software, network or server error occurred. I don't know if that's because they haven't released an update yet or
0: no,
1: not.
0: It shouldn't say that. Where did you get this phone?
1: I don't remember. Well, I got it through Mint Mobile.
0: Okay. So you purchased it through Mint Mobile.
1: Yeah.
0: And did you, are you using Mint Mobile service with it?
1: Yeah, I am.
0: Okay. So we'll just put the software update situation aside right now. That should not be happening.
1: Right.
0: It should recognize, and there should be a software. It should, at the very least, it would just say you're up to date. There's no software update.
1: Exactly.
0: Yeah.
1: Right.
0: Now, the question about all the phantom touches on this screen, it's are you using a screen protector or a case?
1: No, there is no screen protector. There had been, and I noticed the other day, you know, I saw a faint line, a shadow, and I realized that there was a screen protector, but that made no difference whatsoever.
0: Okay.
1: I took it off and,
0: okay. And what about the case?
1: Yeah. I'm sorry. About the case? No, the case is just there's really not, there's an old shock, you know, it's a rubber case around the outside, nothing on the surface.
0: Okay. So usually when I see these phantom issues, it's two things. Number one, it's the Android operating system, which is very sensitive with any sort of touch on the screen, around the edges. And it happens to me, but it's not scrolling. My phone is not necessarily scrolling, but yes, there are a lot of phantom touches, I feel like, with Android versus iOS. And I'm not sure if that's the way they, optimize their system or if it's just because the screens go all the way to the edge and it's just something where you feel like you're not touching it, but you are. But it shouldn't be scrolling or doing anything on its own. So a couple things to think about. Number one, there is a setting called accidental touch protection. You can try putting that on, but I'm not sure that that would do anything because it is mostly for when the phone is in your pocket. Then there's another feature called touch sensitivity, which you may have turned on. Maybe you turn that off and see if that helps. But what I would do for this phone is you might want to, did you order this online or in a store? Mint Mobile doesn't have a store, do they?
1: No, they don't have a store.
0: So you just got it online?
1: Yeah, right.
0: I mean, do you think it's a lemon?
1: I think it's a lemon, and I did bring it to, an authorized Samsung because I did notify Mint, and unfortunately it was like I said, this was out of the box. And I notified, you know, it's going to take a little getting used to. Maybe it's just an anomaly. And also the keyboard was too sensitive, too wonky. You know, I'd run for 5 years an Android, but on a Motorola G5 or a G7 Play, I don't remember, and never had a bit of trouble with it. It was outstanding. So I let them know, and it was unfortunately 2 weeks after I received the phone. They said, you only have 1 week. Of course, the phone didn't come for a week. You know, it was shipped from somewhere in Florida. And so that was it. And I did
0: you only have a week with the phone to swap it out?
1: That's what they said. They give
0: really?
1: You a week.
0: Interesting.
1: Yeah. And I brought it to, I think they said, just bring it to an authorized Samsung and see if there's something wrong with it. Something
0: wow. Yeah, you're right. 7 calendar days. Interesting. Wow.
1: Yeah. And I brought it to, I think, you break, you fix, or you break, I fix. And they said, As far as we can tell, nothing's wrong with the phone. So it continues to go on. And the other day I called Tutor. Well, I didn't call Tutor. I activated Tutor. They called me. And then I think I uninstalled two apps. And I don't really have any apps on the phone. I don't play games on the phone. But there were two that I don't really use that much. And that made no difference. And I knew it was going to make no difference because I had uninstalled them before.
0: Okay. Well, I would see, okay, a couple things that I would do. Number one, I would go and, there's a Samsung, diagnostics app, which I believe is inside the Samsung members app. So if you go into the members app, there's a diagnostics, and I would go in and check all those diagnostics. It's got the, hold on, skipping this test. It's got a system. It's got, it'll check all kinds of stuff. 22 tests on just the phone. So it'll look at the software, the battery, the SIM, the camera, the sensors. Let's see if proximity sensor, touch screen. So it will test all those things for you. And again, this is the Samsung members app. You can download it if it's not already on your phone. So first thing I would do is just download that app and tap where it says diagnostics and do the phone diagnostics, the app battery usage diagnostics, and the app safety diagnostics. See what comes up there if anything odd turns up. If that all turns up okay, then I might, and this is still happening, I would definitely, like you said, go through all your apps, make sure you uninstall anything that you don't need or recognize. And if that doesn't help it, then what I would do is probably do a full factory reset on this phone. And if that doesn't work, and you know, you're going to make sure your data is backed up, but it sounds like you don't have too much on there. You will have to set things up again. If that doesn't work, then I might appeal to Mint Mobile a little bit further, maybe push them a little bit harder and just say, look, you know, I'm not trying to be difficult here, but this phone is just not working from day one. And I think you need to make a one-time exception to your little, return policy here and get me a new phone. I'll take the same phone. They're probably, if they did give you one, they might give you a refurbished one, which is not ideal. So I would push for a new phone and say, hey, look, take this phone and do your own diagnostics and see. But it sounds like you've brought it to a couple places. You've done a couple things. Doesn't seem like there's anything outwardly wrong with this device. And I will tell you that, you know, a Motorola phone versus a Samsung phone, they are different. And so maybe these phantom touches are actually just reactions on the screen to how you're using it. I don't think that should be the case, but I will tell you in my use of Samsung phones versus some others, they are more sensitive. I do believe that on their screens than some of the other phones that I use, especially the iPhone, I would say, is probably the least. It works when you need it, but it does not get those phantom touches a lot like the Android phones do. I don't know why, but that's probably in the software. Thanks for the call today. Do appreciate it. Hopefully you get that figured out. And if you want to send me an email, maybe I can kind of monitor what's happening there. That'd be great. David writes in, I'm seeing a lot of ads for smartwatches that claim to monitor sleep, glucose levels, blood pressure, activity. I'm curious about the glucose monitoring claims. Can that really work without an implant? No, it cannot. The FDA has a big post about this. There is no officially licensed or whatever FDA approved watch that does this by itself. Now, they do have things like the Dexcom that does connect to an Apple Watch, but you still need that sensor that pierces your skin and sits on your skin for 2 weeks at a time. And my wife tried one of these things out. They now make them where you can just put them on your skin just for curiosity about your glucose levels. And they talk to your phone or your watch and send the information from that little sensor to the device. And that's the best we have right now. We do not have a watch that will do a blood glucose monitoring without a third-party device. So blood pressuring is starting to appear. Samsung just announced that they have that now in their watches, but you do have to calibrate it with a cuff. So you do the cuff once a month, you calibrate it, and then the algorithm does it for the rest of the month. And then the Apple Watch, they've got hypertension monitoring, but it's more of a 30-day rolling period where if it notices signs of that, it will alert you. It's not doing it in real time. Let's see what else. You said monitor sleep. Yeah, they can do sleep, no problem. Activity, no problem. But the glucose, definitely not happening on its own just yet. Now, that is the holy grail. These companies can't wait to figure that out because there are so many people that will benefit from that. So many people. to have glucose levels on your wrist without, they call it non-invasive, right? Like there's nothing that has to pierce the skin. So that's the deal, David. Thanks for the email. richontech.tv. Hit contact if you want to send me a message. Otherwise, phone lines, some of them have opened up actually. 888-RICH-101, 888-742-4101. Coming up, I still got to tell you the story about the retired couple that lost $845,000. 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
7: Now that the weather's getting warm across much of the U.S., you may be tempted to let your dog get her or his sniff on and hang out your car window.
1: They love a mixture of odors, and they're trying to collect them.
7: But Dr. Michael Bailey of the American Veterinary Medical Association says keep your dog inside the car. He's worried about eye damage, and no sniff is worth that.
1: An insect hits him in the eye. I'm not talking about anything major like a stick or stone or something. I'm just talking about this insect hitting them, and that can cause a lot of corneal damage.
7: And if that eye is hit hard enough,
1: we can even be talking about any enucleation where they have to remove the eye.
7: Your dog could also fall out of the window. But Dr. Bailey says you don't have to take all the joy out of a car ride for your dog.
1: You can have the window down where they can stick their nose just out, but yet they can't go anywhere.
7: Take pause for a good sniff. Jill Nato, Fox News.
8: 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Buying groceries is a necessity, however, overpaying is not. 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There are plenty of apps that can make comparison shopping easier. And shop your pantry before making a grocery list, which can help lower your food bill and also help eliminate waste by using up food that's about to go bad. And avoid prepackaged, pre-cut, and prepared items when possible. They're often more expensive. And try to buy non-perishables in bulk. Join grocery store loyalty programs and sign up for a rebate app. And consider using a rewards credit card, which can help offset some of the higher costs. Saving you money, Hillary Barsky, Fox News.

0: Welcome back to Rich on Tech. Rich DeMiro here, hanging out with you, talking technology. Retired couple from Covina, California, says they lost $845,000 after scammers claimed they were under federal investigation. This is from ABC7 and the FBI. Started with a fake phone call from someone pretending to be the Postal Service. Then it escalated to people posing as FBI agents. They used fake documents, spoofed phone numbers. We've heard this now over and over. You cannot trust caller ID anymore. They spoof numbers. And they also had video calls. Can't trust those anymore. They could be deep fakes. The couple says they were terrified and they believed they had to cooperate to protect themselves. Over several months, they drained their savings, cashed out their retirement, and even took out a loan against their home. This one was serious. Now, most of the money was sent through cryptocurrency, which is very hard to recover once it's gone. The FBI says it will never tell you to move money, buy crypto, wire cash, or keep an investigation secret. Can you imagine the IRS sending you a letter and be like, hey, you got to pay this and don't tell anyone. Don't say a word. Don't question it. No, but they trick people and they, you know, obviously they target certain people. Caller ID can be faked. If it says FBI or police, doesn't mean it's real. These scams are getting more sophisticated, more emotional, and like I just said, they're targeting older Americans who have savings. This couple had $845,000. That was probably everything. Everything they had. So if you get a scary call, hang up. I mean, let's be real. I don't think the government is calling people and requesting money like this. Ever. Now, they, believe me, they get their money and you have to pay that money. But this is not how they do it. Usually it's a letter in the mail saying, hey, we have a couple questions for you. We need to ask you a couple questions. And then it's like, oh no. I actually got one of these emails. I signed up. I thought it was a scam. I got one of these letters from the IRS and apparently a lot of people got them and it said, oh, you have a refund or something. And I was like, what? I didn't get a refund this year. I paid money this year. And it said, oh, go to IRS login, make a login. And I'm not kidding. I was like, okay, this has got to be a scam. It wasn't. And I did the whole thing where you have to create this login through like some, IRS.gov. It's like this new way to, sign in or create account. ID me. ID.me. You can't just create a login. You have to do this new account with ID.me. And the verification process was very thorough. Like I'm talking, I had to take a selfie video of myself. I had to upload like my social, like all this stuff. And I felt like every step of the way, I'm like, this is the stuff you talk about on the radio. You're getting scammed. No, sure enough, this is how you log in. I did all that. I log in. I finally get access to the IRS website, which I didn't even realize they had. I thought everything was through the mail. And it's like, oh no, and there's no refund, zero. Look, what? Why did I just, and then today I got an email that said, oh, there's a new status update. Again, nothing. So I don't know if they're having issues or what, but, or maybe they're just going to like blindside me and be like, oh, by the way, you just owe a lot of money. And by the way, figure out how to pay it. All right. Let's go to Robert, line four. Robert, what's up?
1: Hey, how you doing? I really enjoy your show.
0: Thanks.
1: My wife and I are going on a cruise, and I'm trying to figure out a way how to get Wi-Fi internet phone service out there without paying their exorbitant fees. It's a 5-day cruise, like $26 a day for each of us.
0: Is that unlimited?
1: I believe so.
0: I mean, that doesn't sound so bad. How much is a drink on this cruise? Probably the same price.
1: Well, we got the all-you-can-drink package.
0: Oh, okay. Look at your I love your priorities, Robert.
1: Yes,
0: all you can drink, but the Wi-Fi you're trying to save money on, I love it. Here's the deal. So do you need this for work or is this more just for like you want to be connected?
1: Be connected and a little bit of work. I'm trying not to do any out there, but inevitably work will come into play.
0: So I have actually a little Rich on Tech trivia. I've never been on a cruise ever. From what I hear, you are pretty much beholden to the plans that they offer on these cruise ships. Why? Because it's all done through satellite. They're doing the uplink and then they, you know, send it out over the ship via Wi-Fi. So from what I've heard from people, they tell me that they will, if they get to a port, they can use their phone then. They connect, you know, if they have roaming or something like that. Or, you know, maybe just choose one day where you catch up on your email. And pay that $26. I know it's exorbitant, but you know, you're on a nice vacation and these things are expensive. Where are you going?
1: we're going to Ensenada. It's my first cruise, and I'm not sure I'm going to like it. So I want to do a quick one in just a few days.
0: Okay. That's like a party cruise. That's a good short, you know, like, what is it, 3 days, 5 days?
1: It's 5 days.
0: Okay, five days. So yeah, I mean, people, look, I mean, that is the working is probably the least priority on this cruise, but, I would say maybe just since it's such a short amount of time out, I would go nuts not having any connectivity. Like I've only been non-connected in my adult life maybe like three times for like a couple hours. And it's like, I don't get anxiety, but I do for that moment. And so, I would say maybe just try to get one day where you just log on to your internet and you pay that $26 as sky high as that fee is and just put it all there. And then if you stop in port in Mexico and maybe your cell company actually includes Mexico, a lot of them include roaming in Mexico at this point. So when you get to the port, your phone will light up, you'll get all your texts, you can do all that. You know, maybe, you know, your spouse goes shopping while you just sit there and check your email for the whole day while everyone else is like drinking fruity drinks. I mean, look, there's no way around it. You're on a ship, you know, everything is, they make the rules there. So that's the advice until we get a better system or maybe Starlink, you can get a tiny Starlink roam and bring that. But that's going to be way more expensive than $26 a day. So I say enjoy the cruise. Check your email once throughout the trip, and that's the best you can do there. I will tell you, I posted about this on my Instagram today because I've been rocking this Starlink, this T-Mobile T-Satellite, they call it, because now that I know there is the ability to have a Starlink satellite connection on your phone anywhere you go, I can't have a phone or not have that. It's 10 extra bucks a month. And basically, if your regular cell signal goes out, if you don't have a cellular signal, traditional, it will flip over to satellite. And I know a lot of the modern phones have satellite built into them, but that's mostly for emergencies. This will give you access for like a whole bunch of apps. So anyway, check it out on my Instagram at Rich on Tech. You can see my take on that whole situation. Tell me if I'm crazy or not. I think it's like peace of mind. I want to be connected all the time. Coming up, we've got Dave Malkoff to talk about
2: your voice matters more than ever.
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6: Anthony Fauci, his top advisor, 78-year-old David Morenz, has been charged with conspiracy against the United States. He was a senior advisor to Fauci from 2006 to 2022. He did business from a private email account. Gee, that sounds a little like Hillary, too, remember? And she got away with it. He was the liaison for tips on how to evade records requests. This guy got caught emailing the following as though he's trying to be cagey. There's no worry about their freedom of information. I can either send stuff to Tony on his private private email or hand it to him at work or at his house. He's too smart to let colleagues send him stuff that could cause trouble, unquote. How about this? He said, hey, I learned from our lady over there how to make emails disappear after I'm told that before the search starts. Plus, I deleted most of those earlier emails after sending them to Gmail. I said, you know, we should always communicate on Gmail because my email at NIH is known by Freedom of Information constantly, and I need to delete anything I don't want to have to see in the New York Times. He's describing how he should start using secret emails to hide something. Oh, my God. Well, sir, Judge, I think we're ready to reveal our verdict. He, of course, oversaw the grant to NIH. Oh, here we go again with the nonprofits, these NGO things. A nonprofit Manhattan-based company called EcoHealth Alliance ended up funneling U.S. taxpayer dollars to the Wuhan Institute of Virology for bat coronavirus research. And he hid the information, he hid the link, and he did it for Fauci so they could communicate in private and not get caught.
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0: Welcome back to Rich on Tech. Rich DeMiro here, hanging out with you, talking technology. 888-RICH-101, 888-742-4101. Hope you're having a great Memorial Day weekend, whether you're on the road, hanging out with family, you know, whatever you're doing, taking some time to, just kind of reflect and relax. That's what it's all about. Kim also agreed with me. She said she had to do the ID me thing and it was annoying, but, there you have it. And then also, there seems to be a little question about the website. It is richontech.tv. Richontech.tv. Yes, I'm aware richontech.com would be great, but here's the deal. Someone wants me to pay like $10,000 for that.
1: Nope.
0: I'm not doing it. I'm not doing it. And it's been, I was actually in China and I saw the Rich on Tech Industries and I was like, I should just go in there and like, talk to them and say, can I have this? But I didn't. Welcome to the show. Dave Malkoff in studio. One of my friends for, I don't know, probably decades now.
1: Oh my goodness. Yeah. Going back to the CNET days.
0: Yes. Oh my. And Dave is a fellow techie. He has been a network journalist for many years, covering all kinds of stuff. Most recently, environmental concerns, wildfires. And, sad to say he has been laid off.
1: Womp, womp. Yeah, CBS News laid me off in March, but we've seen this. I mean, we just watched Stephen Colbert's last show. We just signed off from CBS Radio after 99 years. And in March, a bunch of us got laid off. It was a lot of people got laid off at CBS News, including me. And this is the first time, Rich, on your show that I'm saying this publicly.
0: I know. And it's tough because, you know, and I've been laid off.
1: Yes.
0: I feel like you have too in the past.
1: Yeah.
0: I mean, it's, if you're in journalism,
1: it's going to happen to you. They're coming for you.
0: Yeah. And especially now, it's not even, it's like, you know, with AI and all these things, it's like, there's just like companies used to shy away from saying, oh, it's not AI. It's just whatever. Now they're like, no, it's straight up AI. Like we can do these things in like a fraction of the second, but you've been covering environmental wild. I mean, Dave is the kind of person when something happens, there's two types of journalism. Some of them run.
1: away?
0: Yeah. Some of them run away. Dave runs to it. And
1: yes.
0: That's what I love about your style of coverage because you love to be in the thick of things.
1: You know, I've been in the Arctic several times, watching the glaciers melt up there. I've been to every single wildfire that you've ever heard of, every single hurricane that you've ever heard of, unfortunately, and so many tornadoes and natural disasters. So I've been around the country 31 years now, Rich.
0: 30, wow. 31 that's, years. That's wild. Yeah. And you're also the reason Dave and I did work together at the same station once. Or was it twice?
1: Yeah. KCBS and KCAL and KTLA.
0: Yeah. And Dave is the reason why I carry a whole bunch of stuff in my backpack. Before I met Dave, I would just bring nothing. I would just come to work by myself and I would just do my job. Then Dave, one day, he pulls out this thing called like a lip mic. I'm like, what is this?
1: Oh yeah. Yeah. That was, if you've ever watched Ted Lasso, that's the microphone that they're using, the announcers, and it kind of
2: isolate your voice,
1: you know, and then so you could be on a plane.
0: Yes.
1: And voice a story as you're flying to the next story. And
0: still sounds great.
1: Yeah. It sounds great. Yeah.
0: And so now, of course, that one microphone, I was like, oh, I probably need something like that, turned into a whole bag of goodies. And now I joke with everyone. I bring my stuff everywhere. I'm like a circus. I can go live from anywhere. I can do my radio show. I can do live hits. I can record a whole segment, whatever I need to do. But let's talk wildfires. You've been covering these for decades. What do you think has changed the most about the fires we're seeing today?
1: Yeah. Well, the earth is hotter. So these fires burn hotter. They burn more intense. If you talk to firefighters who are out on the fire lines at the incident command center or as they're digging through the fire lines, they're telling you that something has changed in the last few decades where these fires are just burning hotter and more intense, and it's just way more effort to suppress them. So they're trying to get on them as fast as possible. Luckily here in Southern California, we have Cal Fire, who are the best in the business, and they work with the Canadian firefighters and people from all over. And they've got an incident command center that can just operate like It's like a military operation where you have everybody on the same radio channels. You have everybody at the same morning meeting, no matter what agency you're from.
0: They've got it. They've got it down to a science. Let's talk technology, because that is really what this show is all about. What technology or tools are helping fight these fires at this point, or even communities, I guess?
1: Well, the biggest technology we have out there are the airplanes that fly over these fires. There are two different things that come out of the aircraft. There can be either water that they bring in from a water source. It could be a swimming pool. It could be a reservoir. And then there's this stuff called Phoschek, which is this powder that you mix with water, and it's this gooey substance. And you see that red or pink that comes out of the planes.
0: Yeah.
1: Well, that's that gooey substance, and it sticks to the trees and the bushes, and it kind of confuses the fire and makes it think that that tree is already burned because it has this gummy substance on the outside. So it kind of causes a fire line that the fire can't jump past unless the embers go on top. So you've got that, and then you've got all this technology that some fire departments can buy, but some fire departments, like volunteer fire departments, cannot. So they rely on companies like Amazon. And we were invited into an Amazon facility here in Southern California, just 2 hours from here in the Inland Empire. And they have all this technology ready to go on pallets, ready to ship out as fast as possible to the fire lines, no matter where they are in the world. They've got all these different facilities. They've got two in the United States now. I think they've got Mexico, Australia, India, Japan, and Germany. So if they need radios, if they need some shelters might need a printer because they need to print out documents for people, they have all these things that are ready to go, things that you wouldn't even think of that you would need in a disaster.
0: And just for full disclosure, you've partnered with them to kind of tell their story in Southern California?
1: Yeah, this is really interesting, and it's scary for me as well. I'm on this journey with photojournalist and producer Brad Hodges, and we both got laid off on the same day, and we're trying to figure out how do we move forward. We don't want to be company spokespeople for anything. We don't want to be influencers. We want to be journalists because that's what we've always done. So we asked companies like Amazon, can we come into your facility and show what you're doing and actually be journalists and have some sort of control over the story? I wrote it all myself and I sent it off to them to look at, but they didn't really change anything because they know that we're using all the same kind of.
0: What is their interest? What is their interest in what they're doing with this stuff? I mean, is it just to protect the communities that they work in?
1: Yeah, that's exactly it. They noticed that, they were told by the communities that they needed to get this kind of gear really fast. There's these things called satellite walkie-talkies that they have there that we saw. And I never saw that before. I said, what's a satellite walkie-talkie?
0: Sure.
1: And it's basically a sat phone that you press the button and it just sends out a quick packet of information instead of sending out a full duplex communication over the phone back and forth. You're just pressing the button to talk. But they have all these things ready to go. They have ATVs that they can send out that you can cook on. They've got, one thing that they found out from the community is that they needed some way during the Southern California fires. There was, remember that drone that hit the Super Scooper?
0: Yeah.
1: And it took it out of service. Well, they have these personal drone detection devices where they can actually find out if people are running
0: drones. Yeah, those are becoming an issue everywhere. I mean, the drones they hit a plane. I mean, drones are just like, people are flying them. Although it's funny because I tried flying with my kid at a park, and the drone was like, sorry, you can't fly here.
1: Because
0: like
1: you were in a locked up zone. You were too close to an airport.
0: They try to tell you, but I think I'm sure people know how to override. All right. Finally, before we head to break, people that say, can't happen to me, what would you say to that?
1: This is the one thing I've learned. anything can happen to anybody at any time, anywhere. And that's what we've learned from being news reporters. It can absolutely happen to you. Scan your photos before a disaster happens. I've never had someone come out of their house and said, I lost my refrigerator. It's always the photos.
0: Good call. All right. Dave, how can people follow you?
1: Well, right now it's malkoff.substack.com. And I'm putting all my information right up there, and you can find me there. Subscribe.
0: Okay. I'll put a link on the website, and we're going to come back to more calls. Dave, you want to stick around and take a couple calls? Dave is a nerd like myself, I think we're going
1: to
0: have him help me. 888-RICH-101, 888-742-4101. 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Back after this.

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5: The New World screwworm can be deadly as its larvae feeds on the tissue of animals. It was essentially eradicated in the U.S. decades ago, but ranchers and farmers are bracing for its return as it makes its way up from Mexico. However, Elanco Animal Health says its Nagasin powder and Tanadil can prevent and treat it in livestock. CEO Jeff Simmons telling Fox,
6: "My hope is it does not come, but if it does, we will be prepared, and I'm confident in that."
5: And he says their Credelio Quattro can fend it off in dogs. Simmons says the products are crucial.
6: Animal health has never been more relevant to society, from this growing protein, meat, milk, and egg demand, as well as the importance of pets in every home almost.
5: The CDC warns the screwworm attacks humans, too. They're telling doctors to kill all visible larvae on the skin, and that may require surgery. Take a pause. Jill Nato, Fox News.

0: 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Rich DeMuro here, hanging out with you, talking technology. 888-RICH-101-888-742-4101. I've got journalist Dave Malkoff in the studio with me.
1: For the people listening on the podcast, they do not hear the music.
0: No, they do.
1: So you only hear that on the radio.
0: That is true. And it's a fun part of the show. All right, we're going to do like a rapid fire since Dave is also a nerd like myself. We're going to try to get through some of these calls here. So let's start with Mike in Los Angeles. Mike, what's up?
2: Hey, thanks for taking my call.
0: Absolutely. What's up?
2: Question for you. So I digitized all of my hard copy photos, and I've digitized all my family videos, and I've all imported them onto a hard drive off of a PC computer using Windows. I want to
0: sounds like a good job on that, by the way.
1: Yes. I was just saying, scan all your photos. That's important.
2: Yeah, it actually worked out really good. I want to get two more hard drives. I want to copy the hard drive so my kids will have their own copy and they can look at it or grab anything they want anytime they want. But they have Apple computers.
0: Oh, okay.
1: Oh, yes. Yeah.
2: So how do I copy that one hard drive into two other hard drives, separate hard drives, external?
1: I know how to do this.
2: How do you do that?
0: So, Dave's got an answer.
1: So I was PC and now I run a Mac even though everything else is Android. But bottom line, it's a different file system between PC and Mac. So you got to be able to read the PC drive. And the only way that it can read the PC drive is to install a program. There are a few out there. The one I use is NTFS for Mac. And if you look that up on the store, you can install that. It is a paid program. There's a free, you know, it's free for a certain amount of days or whatever, but you want to pay for it if you want to do this because you want to move all your files from the PC drive onto the Mac drive. And you can't do that if you don't mount it. So the only way to mount it is to install the NTFS for Mac.
0: But now hold on. You did this all on the PC. But your kids have a Mac. So what about can you not format a drive for a Mac on a PC? Will it not let you format?
1: I think it's a little more easy that way. Yeah, if you still have the PC, you might be able to do that. Yeah.
0: Yeah, cause then you can just format the drive for a Mac.
1: Yeah.
0: And then just copy everything over since it's already, right?
1: But sometimes it says you can't. I haven't done that in so long. And sometimes the file format will say that you can read the drive, but you can't
0: write to the drive. Yeah, it gets a little wonky there because there's different, you know, the Mac uses a different formatting. I mean, I would say the easiest thing to do, Mike, is just put these in the cloud and give them a link to the cloud. I mean, you could use something like a Dropbox, depending on how large. I mean, if you said videos and photos, that's probably a large amount of data. So in the end, it's probably cheaper to have it on a hard drive, but you know, if you listen to me, that you want all your stuff backed up anyway. So you're going to eventually want this in the cloud in some way, shape, or form. Because if it's on a hard drive, unless you've got, you know, three duplicates, which I guess you do technically.
1: I've 90,000 photos on Flickr. that's why I'm still on Flickr. Yeah. Because I use that. I'm sure Google Photos is probably.
0: We're not comparing photo sizes here. I love that you can pull down on Google Photos. It'll tell you how many you have backed up. I have 229,441.
1: Oh my God.
0: Yeah. Because I use the same library for both my, you know, personal and my business, you know, my business photos.
1: And it's probably taking the photos, every single photo that you take, and automatically sending it to the cloud.
0: Oh yeah. Yeah. Which I like. I do that by design.
1: Yeah.
0: And then I have Dropbox and then I have Google. I mean, I'm paying for so much. My friend was texting me this morning and I was telling him how much I'm paying for all this cloud storage and it's just getting to be insane. Like it's just, and so I think this is another question. We have Bob. Bob in North Hollywood. Welcome to the show.
3: Hey guys, welcome. Thank you for taking my call. How are you?
0: We're welcoming you.
1: Hi, Bob.
3: All right.
0: What's up?
3: The question I've got has to do with Gmail. For the last week, I've been getting emails saying, you'll stop getting emails in 5 days. Your Gmail will stop working on May 28th. That's the latest. Your Gmail will stop working, and then it says eventually down, you can manage your current storage to clean up space. And then it gives you sign into your account, then your password, which I do. And then this is where the problem is. So hold on.
0: So just real quick before we get into this, are you sure these notices from Google are legitimate?
3: As far as I know, they're, yeah.
0: Okay. The easiest way to do this, so basically you're out of storage. Was that what I'm hearing?
3: That's what I'm saying. But in order to follow the process, it says, welcome from Google. Verify it's you. To help keep your account safe, Google wants to make sure it's really you trying to sign in. And then it says there's a number, and then it says check your Galaxy S20 FE 5G, which is the phone I use.
0: Yeah.
3: Pull down the notification bar and tap the sign-in notification, tap yes, then tap the number on your phone to verify it's you.
0: Yeah.
3: And I've been doing this for 5 days now, and there's no verification notification on the pull down notification list.
0: Okay. So that pops up generally automatically. I sign into Google like 1,000 different devices. I'm testing all the time. So I am very well aware of this situation.
1: It gives you like 3 different numbers.
0: Yes.
1: 69, 24, 12.
0: It's all for like security reasons,
1: yeah,
0: right?
1: Yeah.
0: Which I don't really understand because a scammer would just be like, hey, choose the number 12.
1: Yes.
0: Like,
1: yeah.
0: But the reality is maybe have you checked to make sure both devices are running the same Google account? Because if you're not getting that notification, it could be because it's serving it to a device that is not running that account.
3: Well, the only other way I would use the Gmail would be on my Windows computer.
0: Okay. It doesn't pop up
3: for the
0: there.
3: Most part, it's done on the phone. And I don't back up photos to Google Drive. So all my photos, because my phone has an SD card, I save to both internal and external, and then I transfer them to like Flash Drive or hard drive.
0: Okay. Portable. So what I would do, Bob, I would just go to the website one.google.com from a trusted device that you're already logged in on, and that's where you can look at your storage. And if you can't, because if you're telling me you're already on your Google account, I'm wondering if this is a spam or a scammy email, because
1: everything is, I think we live in a world where everything is a scam unless proven otherwise.
0: Yeah.
1: And you don't want to click on anything from an email. You just want to go to your Google account and make sure and look at the address bar. See, does it actually say Google or does it have like a underscore in there or something? Yeah. You want to make sure that that's actually your account.
0: Yeah. So what I would do, Bob, I would go through, one.google.com. That's one.google.com, and you can tap storage or, you know, home, and it gives you the tools to clean up your storage. It'll say clean up space and it will tell you how much storage you have used versus available. So I've got 54% used right now, 5 terabytes out of 10, basically. and then it has 2 terabytes where I can clean up.
1: 10 terabytes is a lot.
0: It's a lot. But I've got to clean it up one of these days. When I retire, my retirement will be cleaning up my cloud storage. Dave, I want to say thank you. Thanks. They're playing us off.
1: Thanks for having me.
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2: 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We looked over the vehicle, and he took the reins from there, and they were able to walk us through the process of buying the car. We're very clear and transparent, and next thing we knew, we had a car in the driveway.
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4: This is a Fox News alert. I'm Angelo Bavaro. The White House lockdown has been lifted after reports of shots fired in that area. Fox's Chad Pergram has details from that scene. That suspect never got inside the perimeter. Two civilians were injured. That scene is now contained. President Trump announcing on Truth Social that a peace agreement with Iran has been, quote, largely negotiated.
5: Fox is told that a call took place today at 1 p.m. and that was supposed to include leaders from Saudi, Qatar, the UAE, Egypt, Turkey, and Pakistan. President Trump said that he would meet with Steve Witkoff and Jared Kushner, and that Vice President J.D. Vance was also expected to join that call. The Iranians today say that they're working on this 14-clause memorandum of understanding, and under that proposal that they would reportedly agree to end the war and commit to 30 days of more negotiations. Iran claims that the deal does not include Washington's nuclear capabilities. However, of course, that is going to be one of the hard lines for the administration, something they have repeatedly argued is a non-negotiable.
4: That is Fox's Alex Hogan. The music world this morning, hip-hop pioneer Rob Bass, who passed away Friday following a private battle with cancer. Born Robert Ginyard. The Harlem native shot to fame with the legendary 1988 crossover anthem, It Takes Two. His family confirmed he passed away peacefully, surrounded by loved ones. And the death of NASCAR driver Kyle Busch has led to an outpouring of support from fans and fellow racers. He died Thursday at 41. Busch died, we know now, after severe pneumonia progressed into sepsis. That's according to a family statement. 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
4: British police are asking for more witnesses to come forward as they continue investigating allegations against former Prince Andrew. Fox's Stephanie Bennett.
10: Now, Thames Valley Police, they provided an update this week on its investigation into the allegations of misconduct in public office by Andrew Mountbatten Windsor. Previously, police said they were assessing reports that the former prince sent confidential trade documents to Jeffrey Epstein while serving as the UK's trade envoy. Newly released government documents show Queen Elizabeth was very keen for Andrew to take that trade role.